0: love, there's engagements, a couple of hundred horses.
1: Well, I've never seen such tatty case.
0: Of course you haven't. It's only a true upper class that would have tat like that. That's the whole point.
2: Oh, you don't know what I'm talking about.
1: No, I don't, but don't ever move guests in the middle of a meal again. And get that picture up.
0: So, right.
2: Would you do me a favour?
0: When you're down in the town this afternoon, would you just pop... Just between ourselves, don't mention my wife, pop into the bank and just... could somebody answer that, please? Hello? Is there nobody who can answer that? There must be someone. Not you. That's my holiday, do it then. Hello, 40 Towers.
1: Hello, 40 Towers. Basil, it's 6 o'clock.
0: What? Ah, Polly, did you cash it?
3: Yes. Mr. Fawlty.
0: Good, good.
3: Could I have a word with you?
0: What?
3: Could I speak to you in the office for just a minute?
0: Polly?
3: It's very important.
0: Later, later.
1: That's all.
0: Yes, I'm just going, dear. Thank you. Thank you so much, Polly.
1: Don't you move to left goods?
0: Ah, good evening, Major.
4: Evening, Fawlty.
0: The usual?
4: Why not indeed? Yes. Why not? I just been watching one of those nature films on television.
0: Oh, yes?
4: Did you know the female gibbon gestates for 7 months?
0: 7 months?
4: Yeah.
0: Well, I never. Here you are, Major. Seven. Oh, my word. Ah, good evening, Mr. Waring.
5: A gin and orange, a lemon squash, and a scotch and water, please.
0: Certainly. Oh.
5: Is there any part of the room you would like us to keep away from?
0: Oh.
5: We'll be over there, then.
0: Seven.
6: Well. Evening, Fulton.
0: Ah, good evening, Lord Melbury.
6: Anywhere.
0: Yes, anywhere. Anywhere. Lord Melbury, may I offer you a little aperitif as our guest?
6: Oh, that's very kind of you. Dry sherry, if you please.
0: What else? such... Oh, I don't know what.
4: Je ne sais quoi.
0: Exactly, exactly. Ah, there you are, Sybil.
1: Good evening, Major.
7: Evening, Mrs. Fulton.
0: There you are, Your Lordship.
6: Oh, thank you very much.
0: I see my little collection of coins tickles your interest.
6: What? Oh, yes.
0: Old British Empire, of course.
6: Yes.
0: Used to be quite a hobby of mine, a little investment, too.
6: Yeah, quite. Talking about, did you manage...
0: Oh, yes. There you are, Your Lordship.
6: Oh, thank you. Mm-hmm. Oh, yes, you know, these sorts of things, their value has soared this last couple of years.
0: Have they?
6: Oh, yes. Now, you take my advice. You get them revalued and insure them for the full amount.
0: Yes, I will.
6: You can't take any risks nowadays, I'm afraid.
0: No.
6: Well, I must be off.
0: Well, thank you very much, Your Lordship.
1: Basil.
0: Yes, I'm just talking to Lord Melbury, dear.
5: Gin and orange, a lemon squash, and a scotch.
0: I do apologize. I was just talking.
6: I was thinking. you see, I am having dinner tonight with the Duke of Buckley. Do you know him?
0: Not personally, no.
6: Oh. Well, he's a great expert, you know, Sotheby's and all that.
0: Is he?
6: Well, now, if you liked, I could take them with me, ask him to have a quick look at them, and find their current value.
0: Would you?
6: Yes, certainly. Yes, now, I'll be off in a few moments.
0: Basil!
1: I'm
0: talking to Lord Melbury!
5: Gin and orange, a lemon squash, and a scotch and water.
0: All right.
3: Oh, Mr. Fawlty,
0: was that
3: you...
0: Lord Melbury? Has he gone?
3: I rang. Mr. Fawlty, I must speak with you.
0: What? Can't you see I'm busy?
3: Please, it's very important. Can we talk in there?
0: I can't.
3: That's it's very important.
0: I'm just dealing with something important out here, Sybil. Thank you. Yes, it's all right. Yes, well. Well, yes, right, yes.
3: But Lord Melbury?
0: Yes.
3: He's not Lord Melbury. He's a confidence trickster.
0: I beg your pardon?
3: Mr. Brown told me.
0: Ah.
3: Mr. Brown's from the CID. They've been watching Melbury because he's pulling some big con trick in the town. They're going to arrest him as soon as he leaves here so as not to cause you embarrassment. But he asked me to tell you so that you wouldn't...
0: Oh, how nice of you.
3: Oh, please, Mr.
0: Brown. Oh, I don't know what other tales Mr. Brown of MI5 has been impressing you with.
3: He's a con man.
0: Oh, yes, of course. It stands out a mile, doesn't it? He's so common. Unlike that cockney git whose ulterior motives will soon no doubt become apparent to you, poor, innocent, misguided child that you are.
3: Basil, what's going on?
0: Nothing, my dear, nothing at all.
3: Mrs. Fawlty.
0: Now, look.
3: Yes, Polly.
0: I don't know
3: Basil.
0: What she...
3: Mr. Brown is from the CID. He showed me on a identification. They're watching Mulberry. He's a confidence trickster.
1: I see.
0: What do you mean, you see?
1: Let's have a look at these valuables.
0: What are you doing, Sybil? Sybil, I forbid you to open that safe. Sybil, I forbid you to take that case out. Sybil, do not open that case. I forbid it. I have forbidden you. I never thought I would live to see the day.
6: Why not?
0: Appear at the reckoning. Trusts to us. Case of valuables. In trust.
7: Mr. Falky, he look into case and find is full of bricks.
1: I'll call the police.
3: They're already here. Mr. Brown's outside.
8: Someone at reception, Basil.
0: All right. Good evening.
9: I believe you were expecting us.
0: No, I was expecting somebody else.
9: Sir Richard and Lady Morris.
0: Yes, them as well.
9: I'm sorry?
0: How did you know?
9: What?
0: Oh, you were Sir Richard and Lady Morris. Oh, I do beg your pardon. I was just the... would you mind filling this out, please?
9: Oh.
0: We've given you room... Mr. Fortitude, Lord Mulberry.
6: I beg your pardon?
0: Oh, nothing, please. Forget all about it.
6: Well, there's the check for £200.
0: Thank you so much. And now, about my priceless collection of coins.
6: Oh, yes, do you still...
0: Do I still want you to take them to be valued by the Duke of Buckley, my lord?
6: Oh, yes.
0: No, I don't. Because we just heard that the Duke of Buckley is dead. Yes, got his head knocked off by Goffball. Tragic. Well, how are you, Lord Mulberry? How are you, then? All right, mate. How's me old mucker? Any valuables to deposit, Sir Richard? Any bricks or... I do apologise. You bastard! Twelve for the view overlooking the park. I'm sure you'll like him. We'll have your bags brought up. Oh, and may I introduce your wife? Hello, Lord Mulberry. Bastard!
7: Lord Mulberry, he running in and out of hall with Mr. Brown and other policemen chasing. And they rustle to floor.
0: Do please excuse me one moment.
7: And Mr. Fawlty, he go over to Lord Mulberry and kick him in stomach. Oh, he very upset. And Lord Morris, he very upset too.
1: Morris is in
0: What are you doing?
9: We're leaving.
0: Oh, don't. Please stay. You'll like it here.
9: I've never been in such a place in my life.
0: You snobs! You stupid, stuck-up, toffee-nosed, half-witted, upper-class piles of...
6: Sorry, Mr. Fawlty.
0: Well, I better put the picture up. Thank you, Polly, for the... Well done, Manuel.
9: Okay.
0: Oh, olay.
6: Sorry about that, Mr. Fawlty. Can I buy you a drink?
0: No, I better put...
5: 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A gin and orange. Lemon squash and a scotch and water peach.
0: Right.

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3: Alison and Maud by Sue Lynn, with Denise Coffey, Miriam Margolese, and Joss Ackland. Episode 2, Lame Ducks.
4: Right, I'm off now. Are you sure you can cope?
5: Cope? Me? I ran a 3,000-acre farm and a workforce of 18.
4: This is not Watumbo, Maud. It's Norwich. Now, do try and get into the Fleming's room and give it a jolly good clean.
5: They never go out, do they?
6: They went back up to their room after breakfast, and they're still there.
4: I don't know. I just don't understand some people. It's beautiful weather. They've got 21 redundant churches at their disposal, and they lurk in their room all day.
6: Mm, I think they're having a dirty weekend.
4: Oh, really, Maud? How unsavoury.
6: Didn't you ever have a dirty weekend with Gerald? In the early days?
4: Certainly not. We did go to a course on Gregorian chant once, in Ely, and we shared a twin-bedded room, but there was absolutely nothing sordid about it.
6: Not even a kiss?
4: Well, he may have kissed me goodnight, but I really can't remember.
6: With tongues? In your bed or his?
4: Oh, for goodness sake, shut up, Maud. I'm leaving you in charge and I don't want any cock-ups. Oh, sorry. Now, try to get the Flemings out of their room for long enough to make the beds and clean their bathroom. Oh, and make sure Daddy has a bath.
6: Yeah, absolutely, no worries.
4: If I come back and find you've got yourself into some kind of silly mess, there'll be hell to pay.
6: Alison, what's that peculiar jacket?
4: What do you mean, peculiar? This is my new Fields jacket. It's got 17 different pockets.
6: Yeah, I can see it has.
4: Now, if there are any problems, ring me on my mobile.
6: Won't it disturb the birds?
4: It won't ring out loud. I've got it set to vibrate.
6: Oh.
4: So I'll just feel a gentle throbbing in my hip pocket.
6: If you really get lucky.
4: Oh, for goodness sake. I'm going.
6: All right. Have a lovely time. Hope you see your filler up.
4: Red-necked phalarope.
6: Yes, that's it.
4: They spotted one in Count Yourself, so I'm hoping it's heading north.
6: Splendid.
4: Bye.
6: Bye, dear.
4: Bye.
5: I brought you your 11s, Daddy.
7: I've lost my damn thesaurus.
6: Well, when did you last have it?
7: In the bathroom, I think.
6: All right, I'll have a look.
5: I'll try the bedroom.
7: I'm stuck with 23 across. Commons presiding officer, 7 letters. I thought it was leader of the house, garden gnome. The one who ran off with a woman who looks like a mermaid.
5: It's not in the bathroom or the bedroom.
7: Commons presiding officer, what? 7 letters.
5: Speaker.
7: Ah, yes. I do miss her terribly, you know, the lady with the lovely legs and masterful manner. You know, the one used to be a showgirl.
5: Yeah, I know. Betty Boothroyd. Look, there's your thesaurus under the teapot.
7: Good Lord, so it is. Oh, dear. It's been a terrible ring on the cover. Don't tell Alison.
5: With your thesaurus, and you can ring it if you want to.
7: Yeah, by Jove, you're right. Now, what about 22 across? Nocturnal waterfowl, 5-4-4 letters. There'll be something duck.
5: Oh, Lord, who's that? Ah, someone at the front door, Daddy. I'll be back in a minute.
8: Good morning.
9: Oh, good morning. I'm looking for a room for a couple of nights, and I saw your sign, vacancies.
8: A double?
9: No, I'm on my own, I'm afraid.
8: Oh, I don't know. I'm not supposed to let the double room out to singles until after lunch.
9: Oh dear. I don't mind paying a bit extra, if you like. A single supplement, you know.
8: Oh, okay. Come in then, we're in business.
9: Oh, right. Oh, thank you so much.
8: Are you a vicar, or is that fancy dress?
9: Oh, my dog collar. Oh, no, it's for real. I have been to theological college, Lampeter.
8: Where is Lampeter, exactly? I always get it mixed up with Petersfield.
9: Well, a lot of places have got a Peter in them, haven't they? Lavater's in Wales, Carmarthen.
6: Wales, how lovely. Yeah, we used to go to Harlech in the summer. Donuts in the dunes, you know. And where are you vicar of?
9: Of?
6: You know, vicar of Bray, vicar of Wakefield, vicar of Dibley.
9: Oh, I haven't got a parish anymore.
6: Ah, you're retired?
9: Yes, yes, I retired early for health reasons.
6: I didn't realise vicars retired. I thought they just kept on and on until they dropped, like the Pope.
9: Oh, no, one mustn't hang around too long, queering the pitch for the younger generation. The church needs new blood. I handed my parish over to a lovely girl called Catherine.
6: But you're allowed to go on wearing the dog collar, are you?
9: Oh, yes. I hope I die wearing it.
6: It might help. St. Peter would certainly let you in without a moment's hesitation, wouldn't he? Well, I suppose getting into heaven's a bit like trying to talk your way into a nightclub.
9: Oh, goodness. Perhaps you're right. I've never been anywhere near a nightclub.
6: Well, mustn't stand here gassing all day. I'll show you your room.
9: Just
6: follow me. It's called Blue Tit. My sister's an ornithologist.
9: How charming.
6: Yes. Oh, just watch your head.
0: Excuse me. Excuse
10: me. Yes?
0: I'm sorry to disturb you, but is that a scorp? That bird over there.
10: Oh, no, that's a pochard.
0: Oh.
10: You can see the chestnut red head and the vermiculated light grey back and flanks, plus the black breast and the upper and under tail coverts. That's the easy way to distinguish the male pochard from other British diving ducks.
0: Oh, goodness, you are well informed. I'm not really a waterfowl specialist. I've only recently moved back to East Anglia from London.
10: The scorp's got a black head, you say.
0: Ah.
10: Anyway, you wouldn't see a scorp hereabouts at this time of year.
0: No?
10: It's a passage migrant.
0: Oh.
10: It breeds mainly in Iceland and Faroes, Northern Europe and Northern Siberia.
0: I see. Mm. How fascinating.
10: Mm.
0: Migration is such a mysterious phenomenon, isn't it?
10: Well, sounds as if you're a bit of a migrant yourself.
0: I beg your pardon?
10: Didn't you say you'd recently moved back to East Anglia?
0: Yes.
10: Oh.
0: My father's got a house in Norwich and he's getting on a bit, you know, so I decided to come back and look after him. We run a guest house, as a matter of fact.
10: Oh, do you? Oh, that might be of interest, actually. I was thinking of moving on to Norwich for the next 3 days. I'm staying in a farmhouse near Gritlingham, but I'm allergic to cats and the parish church is over-restored.
0: Oh, dear. The Victorians have got a lot to answer for. I've never been able to warm to their stained glass windows.
10: I don't think much of my packed lunch either. Look at this.
0: Yes.
10: Oh, look. Look at that. Processed cheese. Oh, that's awful. Go on, have one. You won't believe it.
0: No, thank you, really.
10: I like plastic, that. I hate and abhor plastic. Future generations are going to look to their necks in plastic and they'll not thank us for it.
0: I know, it's awful.
10: Anyway, I thought I might spend a couple of days in Norwich. My other passion's church brasses, you see.
0: Yes.
10: I've got 283 brass rubbings at home. There isn't a brass in East Anglia I haven't rubbed. Have you ever done any rubbings?
0: No, I can't say I have. I do watercolours a little when I'm on holiday.
10: Oh, yes, now you're talking. I'm passionate about landscape, too. Have you ever been bird-watching abroad? India?
9: Oh, how lovely. I adore those sweet little blue tits on the mantelpiece.
6: Yeah.
9: I sometimes think I may have been a blue tit in a previous existence. Blue's my favourite colour, and I simply adore coconut.
6: Ah, well, maybe I was a swallow then. I love Africa, and I like my steaks rare and preferably in mid-air.
9: Do you believe in reincarnation? Hmm? I'm not supposed to, because the Church of England doesn't approve.
6: Is that why you retired early? Because of reincarnation?
9: Oh, no. It was choir boys. They were terribly cheeky. They put live eels through my letterbox. I had itching powder in my surplice. Then they set fire to my vestry. That was the last straw. I had a little bit of a nervous breakdown, to be honest.
6: Oh, little devils.
9: And it was about that time that Sandra broke off our engagement.
6: Oh, dear. What happened?
9: Well, she became obsessed with iguanas, and eventually she saved up enough to go off to the Galapagos Islands. She sent me postcards for a while, but I lost touch with her. I last heard from her in Bolivia. Oh, I was devastated.
6: Dear, that is bad luck.
9: Yes, even though it was some years ago, if I hear anyone say the word Sandra, well, I'm afraid tears are never very far from the surface.
6: So sorry. Thank God it's not a very fashionable name. Although, personally, I find it quite charming.
9: Her surname was Green, though. Oh, I curse the environmental movement sometimes. Whenever Jonathan Porritt appears on the telly, I have to switch off at once.
6: I say, would you like a cup of tea?
9: Oh, yes, please. Oh, you are kind. I'm so sorry.
6: Please, don't worry. I've got to do one or two little jobs this morning, but I fancy a cup of tea first. I won't be a tea. You stay there.
7: Oh, I've lost the thesaurus again.
6: Good Lord, Daddy. That was almost ingeniously quick. A free-range thesaurus. It's quite a concept. I like to think of great herds of thesaurus galloping over the ancient savannas.
7: I'm stuck with 22 across.
6: What?
7: A nocturnal waterfowl, 5-4. 4 begins with D. Obviously something duck. Alison would know, where is she?
6: Oh, she's gone to the bird reserve thing at Hickling. It's her day off.
7: Hickling? Is that anywhere near Blickling?
6: No, Daddy. Blickling's off the Cromer Road towards Corpusty, and Hickling's beyond Horning and Hoveden towards Horsey.
7: You making some tea? I didn't ask for tea, did I?
6: No, Daddy. Actually, it's for a guest.
7: Oh, I don't mind if I do all the same. Blickling, eh? Magnificent place. Had a wonderful cream tea there in 1979. Nocturnal waterfowl. Something duck.
10: Of course, the highlight for me was 3 days at Mysore.
0: I can imagine.
10: Believe it or not, we saw Tickle's flower picker.
8: That must have been a thrill.
10: I don't know which is my favourite Indian bird, actually. I'm torn between Jordan's courser and the Malabar whistling thrush.
0: I thought of visiting India myself, but I was afraid of going down with something. I'm very particular about my food.
10: Oh, me too. I'm getting a bit peckish now, as a matter of fact. I'm not going to risk these sandwiches. Look, there's a pub just down the road that does quite a good ploughman's, actually. Do you fancy a spot of lunch?
0: Oh, lunch? I'm not sure.
10: Oh, don't worry, I'm not a weirdo.
0: Oh, goodness, it never crossed my mind.
10: You can ring the manager at Barclays Bank in Smethwick if you want to check my bona fides. Adrian Chislehurst. We were at school together and we still play badminton every Thursday, although we haven't played for a while now. Mm-hmm. He pulled his hamstring line bouncing and tried to impress a divorcee.
0: Oh, I see.
10: Yes, he's limping a bit, but he's got a stick with a goose head handle again. He's coping all right.
7: A Spanish sausage, 7 letters. Spanish sausage. Damn foreigners coming over here inserting their sausages into our crosswords.
11: Hi. Thanks very much. Do come again if you are ever in Norwich.
6: Bastards.
7: Who?
6: Oh, the Flemings. They up and left all of a sudden. Without any warning, a day early. I suppose I should be grateful that they paid.
7: Oh, ignorant swine, they want shooting.
6: Shooting's too good for them.
7: Oh, well, women first.
6: Oh, you found your thesaurus again, I see.
7: It was in the kitchen. I took it in there to wipe the tea off. Now I've lost my blinking glasses.
6: Try your pockets, Daddy.
7: There they are.
6: Yes.
7: I forgot I had a cardigan on under my jacket. I'm wrapped up like a damned Egyptian mummy.
6: Well, you can rip all your clothes off and dance naked on the lawn for all I care.
7: I did something very similar before the war in Wells Next to Sea with a very sporty girl called Daisy. Who the hell is that?
6: I don't know, Daddy, but we'll find out in a jiffy.
10: Good morning, my lady. I wonder if you could see you wait to come into the aid of a distressed fisherman.
8: What, missions to seamen? Lifeboats?
10: Oh, no, it's not charity, madam, it's me.
8: Oh, well, I'd like a couple of dressed crabs if you've got them. That haddock last week was top-notch.
10: Ah, I wouldn't exactly recommend the crabs today, miss.
8: Ah.
10: They've just gone a little bit too far, if you get my drift. Plus, I got problems today, my darling. I'm having a bit of trouble with my van.
8: What's wrong?
10: But my clutch is gone. I got plenty of revs, but I'm just not getting any pull at all.
8: Oh, what a nightmare.
10: I was wondering if you'd mind if I pushed it over onto your hard standing. Only I'm causing a little bit of congestion out in the road.
8: No, of course. Use our parking space. Ah. Actually, my sister's gone bird watching out of Hickley. She'll be away all day. It's the fish man! Sorry, I can't remember your name.
10: Dennis Mallet, at your service, ma'am. Gil Eden Mallet.
7: Get him a fancy aroma.
8: Right here, Daddy.
7: Lord, what's a Spanish sausage called?
8: Chorizo.
7: What did you say?
8: Chorizo.
7: How did you spell that?
9: Excuse me, I'm sorry to be a nuisance, but that tea you were so kind as to offer me, could you possibly make it a hot Ribena instead?
8: Not a problem.
7: No, I wouldn't mind a bit of sausage and mash.
8: All right, Daddy.
10: Well, that was very pleasant. Although I don't really rate their pickled onions, do you? I see you've left yours.
4: I usually avoid pickled, smoked and salted foods altogether. They're carcinogenic, you know.
10: I know. Do you take garlic supplement and carotene?
4: Oh, yes. Plus magnesium and zinc, evening primrose and fish oil with...
10: Well, with chondroitin. Oh, we've got a lot in common, haven't we, really?
4: Have we?
10: Oh, yes. Making informed choices about dietary supplements. Both keen ornithologists, both wary of processed foods.
4: Yes, I suppose so. A lot of people are waking up to additives these days.
10: I live with my mother, you live with your father. It's a bit of a coincidence, isn't it?
4: Well, with increased life expectancy, looking after ageing parents is a course our generation has to bear.
10: I know. Perhaps we should try and get them together.
4: What do you mean?
10: Well, my mother's a widow, except your father's a widower. I've often wanted to play Cupid, haven't you?
4: Not really. It can lead to all sorts of unpleasantness. Remember Emma.
10: Emma?
4: Jane Austen's Emma.
10: Oh, yes. Oh, she can be a little sharp, though, Jane Austen. My favourite writer's Christina Rossetti. Oh. Thy fainting spouse, yet still thy spouse. Thy trembling dove, yet still thy dove. Thine own, thy mutual vows, thy mutual love. Do you like Christina Rossetti?
4: Oh, to be honest, I really don't know her very well.
10: Oh, I'd be happy to lend you a book of her verse, if you'd like.
4: Thank you, but I've made it a rule never to borrow or lend books. I had an awful experience once with Portnoy's Complaint. Oh, one of several, actually. But that's another story. Goodness, is that the time?
10: No, that little poem of Christina Rossetti's always reminds me of the courtship rituals of the Ruddy Duck.
4: I'm afraid I shall have to be going.
10: Oh, just let me tell you about the reproduction of the Ruddy Duck. It won't take a minute, and it's amazing. There's an elaborate display by the male in front of the female. He swims by her several times with his tail raised in a fan, and then he slaps his bill against his chest, producing a drumming sound and creating bubbles from beneath. It's a bit like this. Look, I'll show you. He goes. It's just like that.
4: There's often an element of showing off in male courtship behaviour, I find.
10: I bet that'd get you going, though, wouldn't it, if you was a female Ruddy Duck?
4: I'm not sure it would. Well, it's been lovely talking to you, but I'm afraid I must be going.
10: Oh, that'd be a pity. Don't you feel there's a special bond between us?
4: I promised to meet my husband for a round of golf.
10: Oh, you're married then?
4: Oh, yes. Didn't I mention it?
10: Oh, that's nice. What does he do?
4: He's an accountant. Mm. Not a very exciting profession, perhaps, but Bernard's quite romantic. In fact, he looks rather like Lord Nelson, before he lost his eye, of course.
10: Well, I suppose he helps you with the books, does he?
4: Yes. He's very hands-on when it comes to my B&B business. Very supportive.
10: I don't suppose you've got a room for tonight, have you?
4: No, I'm sorry, we're fully booked.
10: But you might have had a cancellation while you've been out, you never know.
4: I don't think so, but I'd be happy to ring and check for you. Bernard will be home by now. Just get him on my mobile.
10: Oh, good.
4: Yes, we always carry our mobiles.
10: So can I assist you in any way?
4: Yes, quite all right, thank you.
10: I'll get another pint.
6: Ribena. I'm sure we had some Ribena.
9: Oh, don't worry, I'm being a nuisance. Have you got any herb tea?
6: Chamomile? No, that's empty.
7: Nocturnal waterfowl 5-4.
9: Have you got anything with ginseng in it?
6: Oh, hang on a tick. No, I don't think so.
12: Excuse me. What's your postcode, my darling?
6: Dear, I always forget.
12: Only I got the RAC on my mobile and they need the postcode, like.
6: Well, I missed out on postcodes because of living in Africa for so long. We never had postcodes when I was a child. Daddy, what's our postcode?
7: Are you serious?
6: No, never mind. What is it? What is it? Oh, N something. I'm sorry.
12: Can't you hold on a minute?
9: Oh, wouldn't it be on your stationery?
6: Brilliant, brilliant. Where's the stationery? Oh, Alison's tidied up and I can't find anything.
7: Give me the name of a duck.
9: Donald?
7: No, not that sort of name.
6: Hello, Abbeyfield Guest House.
13: Hello, is that you, Bernard?
6: Bernard, I think you've got the wrong number.
13: This is me, Alison.
6: Alison, it's you.
13: Are we still on for golf, darling?
6: Darling?
13: Oh, I've had a lovely time. The hides at Hickling are beautifully placed. I've seen seven different sorts of duck. Listen, Bernard.
6: Why are you calling me Bernard? Alison, are you feeling all right?
13: We haven't got a room for tonight, have we?
6: Well, yes, as a matter of fact, we have. The Flemings left early, so Swallows is free. I can get it ready in a jiffy. Have you got a booking, then?
13: Oh, dear, that's a shame, Bernard. I knew we were fully booked, but I just wanted to check for somebody.
6: But we're not fully booked, Alison. Is something the matter?
13: Yes, I love you too, darling.
6: You haven't been drinking, have you?
13: Don't be silly, Bernard. Would I ever? See you soon. Bye.
6: Well, stroll on down. I think she's gone stark, staring bonkers.
9: NR35JP.
6: What?
9: Your postcode. I found it on your card. Here.
6: Oh, thank God. You are clever. It's NR35JP, Mr. Mullet.
12: Oh, thank you, my darling. Hello? Yes, it's NR35JP. That's right. Cheerio.
7: Name a duck. Not Donald, a breed of duck.
9: I do remember Peter Scott talking about something called nay-nays.
7: Nay-nays? Never heard of it. Why can't they just stick the good old British mallards and Aylesbury's as nature intended?
12: The RAC says there'll be hour and a half. There's been an epidemic of breakdowns in Norfolk today, apparently.
6: Oh, I'm not in the least surprised.
0: Well, it's been lovely meeting you. You've certainly learnt a lot about waterfowl.
12: It's a pleasure.
0: Yes, I shall think of you if ever I see the courtship display of the ruddy duck.
10: Oh, you're unlikely to witness that, I'm afraid. The ruddy duck is more up my way than over here. Besides, it's mostly nocturnal.
0: Oh, well, never mind. Where are you off to next?
10: Well, it sounds as if Norwich is a bit crowded, if what you say is true.
0: I'm afraid so. There's a big football match tonight, and the streets will be thronged with lager mouths.
10: Not a very alluring prospect, yeah. Is it? I hear there's been a sighting of bee-eaters at Overstrand, so I might push on up that way.
0: Well, good luck.
10: And if there's not much bird life about, I can always go into a church and rub something.
0: Yes, nice to have Plan B up your sleeve. Well, goodbye.
7: Goodbye.
0: Oh, please, God, please, please, please. Oh, thank you, God. Thank you. I'm never going to be bird watching again. I'm going to stick to Lord Nelson from now on.
14: Moderate. Fourth, Tyne, southwest Dogger. Rain then fair, moderate becoming good. Northeast Dogger.
10: Dogger.
14: 5 or 6, occasionally 7 at
10: lovely
14: first.
10: Name.
14: Rain, moderate.
10: I love a dog
14: Fisher,
10: called
14: German
10: Dogger.
14: Southeasterly 5 to 7.
10: Or a cat.
0: Maud! Oh.
10: Hello.
0: Maud! Put the kettle on. I'm desperate.
6: What? Are you okay? What was that phone call all about? Why do you keep calling me Bernard?
0: I got trapped with this horrible man.

0: He did heckling. I only asked him to identify a duck for me, and after that I couldn't shake him off. He insisted on buying me lunch in a pub.
1: God, I wouldn't mind if somebody insisted on buying me lunch.
0: But he kept making unsavory insinuations. He was awful, awful. I had to pretend I was married. That's why I rang you up and pretended you were my husband.
1: But why did you decide to call your fictional husband Bernard, huh? Anything to do with the tall, handsome accountant that we know?
0: Shut up, Maud. Don't be silly. Bernard's not handsome anyway. And even if he was, I wouldn't be interested. Get me some herb tea.
1: All right. Red zinger, hit the spot.
0: Don't be stupid, Maud. How can I have red zinger at a time like this? I'm already far too red and zinging as it is.
1: Verbena grab you?
0: I hate verbena. It reminds me of Gerald's mother's house in Surbiton. God, I'm shaking all over. I should never have gone bird-watching with Mars in my sign.
1: Oh, what a shame it all went pear-shaped for you. And it was supposed to be your nice, relaxing day out.
0: You were the one who had the nice, relaxing day, Maud. Well, mine was a complete nightmare. Did you persuade Daddy to have a bath?
1: Oh, pooh, I forgot.
0: Oh, for heaven's sake. Can't I trust you to remember anything? Oh, my God, what on earth's that?
1: It's probably just the RAC come to tow Mr. Mullet's fish van away. Yeah, he broke down, poor chap. I think his clutch was gone.
0: Maud, you should never have let him pull over onto our hard standing. Once you give these men an inch, they end up taking a mile. My nerves are in shreds. I'll just have a cup of tea, and then I'm going straight to bed with Emily Dickinson.
2: Hello? The breakdown van's come.
1: Oh, yes, we heard it. This is my sister, Alison. This is Leslie Eels.
0: Oh, how do you do?
2: Oh, how do you do? I hope you had a lovely time out bird watching.
0: Oh, yes, thank you. Delightful.
2: Well, I'll just pop upstairs for my jacket, and then I'll be off to the Monteverdi.
0: Monteverdi? Yes, it's today, isn't it? I was telling Bernard about it last week. Oh, Mr. Eels, Bernard's our accountant and close personal friend, you know. Unfortunately, he comes over queer in choral works.
2: Oh, really?
0: Mm. I was meaning to go, but I'd forgotten all about it.
2: Well, why don't you come with me, then?
1: Oh, yes, go on.
0: Oh, I'm not sure. Oh. I've only just got in, and I've had a very trying day.
2: Oh, but what could be more soothing than Monteverdi?
0: Yes, it's very tempting. If Monteverdi's Misericordia doesn't cheer me up, nothing can.
1: Great. Go for it. Enjoy.
0: Oh, just give me a glass of still mineral water, will you please, Maud, before I go?
2: Well, I wouldn't mind a glass of water myself, if I may.
1: Oh, I'm so sorry, Miss Eels. I promised you that hot Ribena and you never got it.
2: Oh, water will be fine. Just water. Tap water, honestly.
3: Ah, Harrison. Oh, welcome home, my dear.
0: Daddy.
3: Lovely to see you. Oh, I trust you had a good time watching the birdies.
0: Yes, thank you. Thank you, Daddy.
3: I've got a clue you might be able to help me with.
0: Yes?
3: Nocturnal waterfowl 5-4. Mm-hmm. There you are, my dear. Mm-hmm. Must be just up your street. What's a nocturnal duck?
0: It's the ruddy, ruddy duck, Daddy.
3: Ah, bingo. Yes, I knew she'd get it. How many rudders was that again, my dear?
4: Alison and Maud was written by Sue Lim. The cast was Alison, Denise Coffey, Maud, Miriam Margulies, Father, Joss Ackley, Mr. Mullet, Chris Emmett, and Leslie, Nicholas Grace. It was produced by Jonathan James Moore.
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0: I'm in with the McNamara's band today. Number 21 Marlborough Road. Saffron, she's married to Trevor. Or Treasure, as she calls him. He's years older than she is. He dotes on her. They've two kids. Simon, the wee granda, he's 9. Posey's the baby. Saffron's still breastfeeding her. She's nearly 3. Ach, she's a lovely girl, Saffron. She lives in a wee world of her own. She used to be a meat-eating Presbyterian called Enid, but then she awakened and converted to Buddhism, and apparently the new person was called Saffron. She's got a wee fat Buddha and an altar and all at the top of the house, lights candles and makes offerings to it. I'm worried she'll burn the place down one of these days. She would strike you as vague, but I always think it takes a wise one to act the dafty. Teaches Simon at home because she feels he wouldn't get enough attention at school. Do him good to get a lot less attention, I think, but I don't say anything. I just bite my tongue. They need to find these things out for themselves.
1: Hello, it's only me. Simon, where's your mommy?
2: She's wiping Posey's bottom. Sally, do you know what a palindrome is?
1: Let me guess. Is it another one of them funny pets?
2: No. It's a word or sentence that reads the same way backwards as forwards. Anna is a palindrome.
1: Is she now? I'm sure that'll cheer her up to know that.
2: I'm going to tell her when she comes home from school.
1: Speaking of strange pets, you may get Iggy the Iguana out of your room if I'm going to do it today. If he's sitting looking at me from that top bunk with his old droopy eyes and I go in there, you can change your own sheets.
2: He likes to sit up high, Sally.
1: Did he tell you that?
2: He's arboreal, Sally. That means he likes to sit in trees. Anna and I are taking Iggy to the tropical ravine and botanic gardens when she gets home from school. It's a close approximation of Iggy's natural habitat.
1: Get away! Tropical ravine, eh? He must feel at home in this house, then.
3: Oh, Sally.
4: Hello, Saffron. Hello, wee Posey.
3: Hi, I'm afraid this is all a bit of a mess. I was making candles last night.
1: You seem to use up a lot of pots making candles.
3: I know, it's terrible, isn't it? Look, I made you a lovely one with purple swirls. Here it is. It smells of lavender as well.
1: That's lovely, Saffron. Thanks very much.
3: I thought I'd make some citronella ones for Miss Black's barbecue to keep the flies off. It'll be the event of the year, by all accounts. Will you be there?
1: Hardly, sure. There's not a lot of cleaning at a barbecue.
3: It's the one time the men pull their weight. I think Trevor feels a bit left out, not being able to grill large steaks. But I'm marinating lots of vegetables and making corn kebabs.
1: I'm sure Trevor will love that.
3: Right, I'll just put Posey in her bed for some quiet time. Simon, finish off your English there. I'll be down in a minute.
5: Oh, Sally, there's just been a phone call for you. A Miss Maybeth Parker, that American lady. Let's know if you give her a ring.
1: Oh, right. Thanks very much, Claire.
5: Here's the number. Do you want to ring now?
1: Oh, no, thanks. That's all right. I have it.
5: Is everything up?
1: No.
5: There's nothing you want to talk about?
1: No, thanks, Claire. Not at the moment.
5: We're all very broad-minded here, you know. I mean, people in the government these days are openly gay. Sometimes we only find ourselves in our 40s, women especially.
1: Look at the mess of this kitchen, honestly. It makes yours look tidy.
5: Oh, sorry, Sally. I'm keeping you back. Is Saffron
1: doing botany with Simon?
5: Well, I'll not bother her then. See you.
6: Mm-hmm. Are you here?
7: Yes, can we help you?
6: Is your sister in?
7: I don't know.
6: Tell her I want to see her.
7: She might be in, she might be out.
6: Just go and get her, will you?
7: She's not in, as a matter of fact.
6: Well, tell her I've worked out a good time for an interview.
7: Why do you want to interview her? Do you work for the BBC?
6: She wants to interview me for her English project.
7: Why would she? Is it about gingers?
2: Or vodka?
6: It's none of your business, you cheeky wee bosoms.
7: I'll tell my mum you called me rude names.
6: Tell her what you like. You're both spoilt wee brats.
7: There was no call for that display. I think we need to write Mr. McVodka another note for Miss Black. Nothing happened the last time. We didn't see them kissing.
2: Well, let's get her to ask him to an assignation.
7: What's that?
2: A meeting, like murderers or lovers have. Then we can spy on them.
7: And will he go?
2: Don't worry, I'll write a compelling letter. He'll be compelled to go then.
8: You're close to Sally Finton, aren't you?
9: I get on with her very well, but I've only known her since I came here. I wouldn't presume to know her as well as you do. I know she's been cleaning for you for years.
8: I suppose I haven't really taken the trouble to get to know her. Remiss of me, isn't it?
9: She's a lovely woman. Wasted cleaning houses, I think. She's so bright.
8: Claire was telling me some dubious-sounding organisation called Maids to Order have been phoning her. Has she said anything to you?
9: You should talk to Sally directly, Miss Black.
8: Yes, you're right. We should. I must ask her to the barbecue as a guest, of course. I'm sure she'd love it. I think it'll be quite an event.
9: Yes, why don't you? I'm sure she'd appreciate that.
8: You are coming, aren't you, Finton?
9: Yes, I don't have a performance that night. I'm looking forward to it.
2: Hi, Dad.
10: Mum in.
2: She's marinating kebabs for the barbecue.
10: Shouldn't she be doing that here, in the kitchen?
2: She's in our house.
10: And what are you two up to?
2: We're composing an ode.
10: An ode? That's very good. I'll just go and find Mum.
11: Hey, Trevor.
10: Hi, Evie.
11: They're in the kitchen.
12: Well, Miss Posey, I hope you're being good for Evie.
11: She is.
12: You coming tomorrow night, Evie?
11: Maybe. Anne's not well and Mikey's grown it, so I've nothing else to do.
12: Double rate if you do. Saffron won't enjoy it as much with Posey stuck to her all night.
11: Double? Oh, I suppose I might consider it then.
12: Thanks.
10: Hello, ladies.
3: We're having a powwow about Sally. She had another call today from Maids to Order.
10: Any further information about the organisation?
3: Yes. It's not a gay call girl centre after all.
10: Well, that's good news.
3: Honestly, I don't know how you two got the wrong end of the stick like that. Anyway, it's worse.
10: Worse?
3: I phoned up. It is a cleaning service. Just started up here, American run. You can call them any time of the day or night and they send you a cleaner.
10: So, Sally...
13: may be thinking of leaving us.
3: Oh, we'd be lost without her treasure.
10: My little pet... you couldn't manage, could you?
3: Oh.
10: This calls for action. We can't let her go.
13: We could talk to Finton.
10: Yes, she likes him. I thought it was because he was, you know...
13: an opera singer?
10: No, sensitive.
13: Gay?
10: Yes.
13: He's not.
10: Oh, how can you tell?
3: We can, darling. Believe me, you'll just have to understand that your generation are somewhat out of touch.
10: My generation.
13: Look, let's talk about Sally. Why don't we ask her to the barbecue tomorrow night? Beg her to stay.
10: Yes, excellent idea. I'll do that. Has she gone?
3: No, she's still in our house.
10: Leave this to me.
3: I don't know if it's a good idea, leaving it to Treasure. He's so tactless. Well, unsophisticated.
11: Same thing, Shirley. Here's Saffron. Posey wants to suck.
1: Oh, Posey.
11: Here, Mum. I talked that idea of interviewing Victor over with my English teacher. She said she never even heard of him. And Lullins, or whatever it's called. Anyway, it's not suitable. It had to be in English.
3: Well, Lullins is English, with a sort of Ballymena flavour, isn't it?
13: It's Ullins, actually, and I don't think they'd thank you for that description.
11: Anyway, he's a total moron. He really annoyed me the other night. You know, he was steaming. Mum, will you tell him? Anna said he was looking for him.
13: Oh, darling, I think it'd be much better coming from you.
11: Mum, you're so lazy. You just couldn't be bothered going next door.
13: Evie, this has nothing to do with me. You made the arrangement, you cancel it.
11: But he's a total creep.
13: Well, you should have thought of that.
11: Well, I'm not going in there. And if he comes back in, tell him I'm out. I'm not letting him do that to me, okay?
3: What did he do to her?
13: Interrupted one of our interminable mobile phone calls.
3: Good. He probably saved the lives of a few birds.
13: Birds?
3: You do know the microwaves zap them as they fly through the air.
13: Oh, good Lord! Rory and Evie both have phones. Oh, I must tell Tony. He agreed to let them have them. And we're members of the RSPB, too. Oh, more lemon and ginger.
3: Yes, please.
14: Oh, Sally! Sally!
4: What is it, Trevor?
14: Tomorrow night, at Miss Black's. I've just come from there, actually.
4: Uh-huh.
14: We all hope that you'll honour us with your presence, Sally.
4: What?
14: You know...
4: honour us?
14: Tomorrow night, everything catered for. Tofu to rare meat.
4: Oh, you mean the barbecue?
14: Exactly. Miss Black will be phoning you tonight.
4: Oh, right. That sounds nice. I'm sure you'll all have a great time.
14: With your help. As honoured guest... splendid. And you'll give the leathers a rest.
4: What?
14: Leave the bike. Take a taxi. You know, wine and all that.
4: Right, Trevor.
14: Super. Great. Okay. Right.
4: Right. Cheerio, then.
14: Aye. Yes, I think I managed to convince her.
15: Think about it. They're all devastated.
1: Big babies, a lot of them. They can easily get another cleaner.
15: I don't think that's what's bothering them, Sally. It's you. You're part of their lives.
4: It's nice them to ask me to the barbecue. At least I think that's what Trevor meant. But I'm not sure I'll go.
15: This isn't the first time they've asked you to an event.
4: No, they're always asking me. I just don't feel comfortable going to their things as a guest. You know, I mean, they're all posh. They have different lives from me.
15: They're just people, Sally. Please come. I'd love to see you there.
4: What about the other mates to order?
15: Look, why don't you sleep on it? You have the weekend to let Miss Parker know.
4: And you'll definitely be there tomorrow night.
15: Absolutely. I'm looking forward to it. First night off for 3 weeks. I might even get drunk.
4: You're off. I'll leave the bike at home. See you tomorrow.
15: Take care.
11: Oh, hi, Dad. How are you? Did you get fired?
16: There's no need to be rude, Evie. I went to the supermarket. Now, I've got all the beer and food for the barbecue. I'm chef tonight. Got a couple of bottles of cava, too.
11: New bolly, then?
16: In your dreams, darling. I spent over £60. I thought they'd made a mistake at the checkout.
11: Oh, it's well seeing you don't do the shopping very often. £60 wouldn't last 2 days in this house. You're not supposed to count wine as housekeeping, Mum.
17: Evie, I do not count wine.
16: Claire, it's a joke. Isn't it, Evie? Look, I've got four lovely steaks.
17: Steaks? Tony, you didn't. What'll Saffron think?
16: She can think what she likes. I'm not vegetarian. She can eat herself senseless on bean curd or whatever she wants. I don't care.
17: But steak! It's such a statement.
11: Yeah, Dad. Like, we eat meat and kill cows. We want CJD.
16: God, you're all so hard to please. What should I have got, then?
17: Chicken.
16: Chicken is meat.
17: But not real meat. Not the boneless breasts. They sort of come in a plastic bag. I mean, you'd never think you're eating an animal.
16: We have chicken 4 times a week. I'd like a change.
17: Well, you cook dinner, then.
16: I am. And I'm barbecue and steak. You can like it or lump it.
18: Don't worry, Dad. I'll eat it.
11: Lick.
17: Where are you going, Anna?
18: To get started with Layla.
17: But don't be going out of the lane, okay?
18: Okay.
2: Now, this is the revenge of Victor McVodka, and you all have to help.
19: Huh? We need a place for an assignation. Your mum and dad are going out, so we can use your conservatory.
2: Okay, what does the letter say? Meet me tonight in the Nelson's Conservatory at 8 and you will learn something to your advantage. Signed, Dean. P.S. Wait till I arrive. I might be late.
18: What does that mean?
2: It doesn't matter. He'll think it means Miss Black is coming to kiss him.
18: Imagine kissing Miss Black.
2: But maybe they're already kissers.
19: I know, but this way we can see them through the window.
18: Miss Black won't come, though. It'll be a waste of time. He deserves to suffer for being so rude about our hamsters.
2: I know. We'll put Iggy in and fighting him while he's waiting.
19: Simon, I think we need to put some vodka there to get him in.
2: To lure him. You're right, Anna.
19: What's lure?
2: To trap him. Where will we get vodka from?
18: We have some.
2: Have we? Yes, we do. And whiskey and rum in the drinks cabinet.
19: And Mum and Dad only drink wine. They'd never miss it.
2: Okay, you get that. I don't think my mum's elderberry wine would lure him somehow.
19: Let's go and post a note through his door.
1: Oh, Vinton, the salad dressing tastes delicious. You never said you were a cook. I've marinated the lamb in lime and coriander. Oh, but we have to keep all the meat products away from the McNamara stuff. Victor, perhaps you would make a large jug of sangria. Wouldn't that be lovely?
6: You'll catch me drinking sangria.
15: Oh, why's that?
1: Victor prefers his spirits, don't you, Victor?
6: Oh, I can't fool the licks of wine and lemonade.
15: Oh, well, all the more for us. I'll just go and light the barbecue.
3: Treasure, darling, you need to wheel our barbecue down to Miss Black's.
14: Why can we not just cook to one side of hers? It's huge. Have you seen it?
3: I know. I'm sorry we can't use it. It's so big and it looks wonderful. But we might get meat juices on our food.
14: A chance would be a fine thing.
3: What's that, darling?
14: I'll bring the chairs down first, dear.
15: Hello, Tony.
14: It shouldn't take long. I've just tipped a bottle of barbecue starter on us.
16: What about this, then? Never seen a barbecue like it. Rococo, is it?
15: I believe that's the style. Impressive, isn't it?
16: I wouldn't mind a built-in one myself, but sure, we're rare to get the weather. Oh, well, Trevor.
20: Hi, Tony. Give us a beer there. Saffron's putting the finishing touches to the corn kebabs.
14: Oh, dear.
20: Honestly, Tony, this vegetarianism will be the death of me.
16: I bought 4 large sirloin steaks and got nothing but complaints. Why don't you have one of ours? You can sneak it into our kitchen.
20: Great. Don't say to Saffron or Simon. He's worse. She's him totally indoctrinated, you know. Oh, here's the pot.
0: I'm supposed to put this sangria on the table.
20: Ah, thanks. Could you get a few more garden chairs from the shed?
21: Are you the head boy? This is like a bloody school picnic.
20: What's that?
0: I said, what shed?
20: Here, I'll give you a hand. We want it all right for the ladies.
0: Oh, they're the cleaner now. She know it.
20: Sally is the guest of honour tonight.
22: Oh.
20: Hello,
22: oh.
20: Sally. Glad you could come.
22: Hiya, Trevor. Tony. Hiya, Fenton.
15: Sally. You look lovely.
22: Thanks.
15: Tony, give Sally a drink, will you?
16: Sally, it's lovely to see you. Do you have a glass?
22: I'd like some beer or wine. Oh, lovely, sparkly.
23: Okay, here we go. Tomato salad, potatoes, and Laura Nelson is making us a tabouleh. They have to go out, unfortunately, but they'll be along later for a drink. I said I'd feed the kids. It's pure for Cassian's night off. Sally! Oh, you came. Brilliant. I'm so glad. Have you got a drink?
22: Yes, thanks, Claire.
24: Oh, well, here we all are. Sally.
22: Oh, they're taking care of you, I hope.
24: Yes, thanks, Miss Black.
22: Well, what's the verdict?
23: Oh, it's spectacular, Miss Black. Quite spectacular. What style is it?
24: Rococo. Oh. I don't think the Victorians barbecued much. So I designed this myself. I thought it would look good when it weathers. The old brick works well, doesn't it? I like the distressed effect.
20: I like the chimney.
24: Ah, here are the others. Now, I think we should have a toast. Victor has written an ode especially for the occasion. Go ahead, Victor, we're all ears.
0: Should we not write the letter?
24: No, no, the inaugural ode. We'll have it now.
0: Well, this is just a wee something in Ollans, the native tongue of up to nearly 100,000 inhabitants of this country. Mm-hmm. We are finally coming out of 300 years of oppression and getting the recognition we deserve. So, as they say in Ollans, sorsa faya, or in English, may good luck befall you. On barbecuing kebabs, how should we greet? For the hog we eat. How should we gurn? Mine that once he had crack in the fields with his friends, but now it's his turn to burn.
23: That's a bit callous, isn't it, Victor? I mean, there's a family of vegetarians here.
24: I think you're all overlooking Victor's wonderful sense of humour. Yeah. Oh, I almost forgot, Victor. This letter came for you and delivered.
20: I thought a hog was a pig.
0: Not an olive.
16: Well, never mind. I take it the barbecue is officially open, Miss Black.
24: Oh, Saffron. You just missed Victor's poem.
23: Oh, I'm so sorry. Posey was thirsty. Would you like to read it again?
0: No. I need a Gansey. I'm finer.
24: That means he's cold and he's going for a jumper. Isn't that right, Victor?
0: Aye. Sorry, if you should excuse me a minute.
23: Oh, hi, Sally. You look lovely. Purple suits you.
24: Thanks very much, Saffron. I love them mirrors in your dress.
16: Tony, let's get the food on. Oh. Food like some cava. Sally?
23: Well, why not, Tony? Cheer them off, Judy.
0: Meet me tonight in the Nelson's Conservatory at 8, and you will learn something to your advantage. Signed, E. P.S. What day I arrive, I might be late. Evie, the wee mite. She's trying to be sophisticated. Here, we drink with a poet.
2: He's reading it. Shh, here he comes.
0: Is Yanni Hughes called Nelson?
25: Yes, I am.
0: Which is your house?
25: Number 31. Why?
0: I was wondering where he's lived, that's all. He's not going up to the barbecue.
25: Mum said she'd call us when the food was ready.
2: Simon's having tofurkey instead of sausages.
25: Shut up, Sam. It's not funny. Tofurkey, tofurkey, tofurkey.
2: At least we're not eating defenseless animals.
25: A tofurkey sounds like an animal.
2: Well, it's not.
25: I wonder, will he go?
2: I bet he will. It's only 7. Let's go and get a game.
0: Man, dear. A bottle of vodka and 2 glasses. You naughty wee bosom. Steak. Yes.
2: Dad, did you lock our back door? I need to get Iggy.
15: Simonson, what are you doing here?
2: Why are you eating in here, Dad?
15: I'm not. Tony asked me to come here and get some wine, that's all.
2: Is that steak you're eating? You do realise, Dad, that the rainforest has been sacrificed to provide grazing land for beef cattle, and that contributes to global warming.
6: What are you talking about, son? I was only here
2: well,
6: getting some...
2: I go and get Mum. Has she got the keys?
6: Here's the keys.
2: Thank you.
6: Okay, what do you want?
2: Well, do you remember Mum said I could have a computer game for my birthday and you said it might be better to delay gratification?
6: Yes. Okay, son. I'll have a chat with Mum.
2: Thanks, Dad.
6: God almighty.
23: Tony?
6: Hmm?
23: I thought you said you bought 4 steaks.
16: I did.
23: What do you mean, shh?
16: I gave yours to Trevor. He was dying for one. This chicken is yours.
23: I want my steak.
16: There. You gave out to me for buying steaks. You said you wanted chicken, so here you are. Or his tofurkey kebabs are going begging.
23: I tell him where to put his tofurkey kebabs. Where is he?
16: I think he went into our kitchen to hide from Saffron.
23: How dare he take my steak? I was looking forward to it.
16: You can have mine. I'd have the chicken.
6: Tony, have a lamb kebab. I've made too many.
23: Oh, it's okay. Split the steak.
5: Well, I think the time has come to plead our case to Sally.
23: What case?
7: About your leaving us, Sally.
16: Sally, we're all in bits at the idea of losing you.
20: Yes. You are a part of us, Sally. You've known Saffron since she was Enid.
23: And I know it sounds like a good job, but...
5: A popular one, it seems. Mr. Green of the Evens, 44, I think. Now, he was telling me his cleaner is going to work for them as well, as chief supervisor.
23: Oh, the McClure cleans for Mr. Green.
20: That's right. The florid-faced woman. Somewhat large?
5: Yeah, but she's never said a word to me. Of course, I stopped giving her rides on my bike. Just doing my head in with all the screaming, not to mention gouging the sides out. Yes, that's right. Mrs. McClure, she's going to be chief inspector. But poor Mr. Green's distraught. She's leaving.
20: Oh, it looks like all of Marlborough Road will have to start doing their own housework.
23: Oh, dear. My thesis is late enough.
5: Well, there's no way I'd take that job if Bertha was in charge. She's a big agent. Well, why don't you phone her now and find out?
23: Would you mind?
20: Use our phone, sir.
16: For ours?
5: Mine? All right, thanks, Miss Black. I'll be back in a minute.
2: He's almost finished the bottle.
25: Hello, was that really vodka?
2: It said vodka on the label.
25: Go put again now, Simon. We'll rub the side window and distract him.
2: Okay.
8: What's that? Evie! Is that you?
25: Evie, he thinks it's Evie.
8: I'm in here.
2: Why is Simon putting Iggy on the shelf?
23: Because he likes to sit in trees.
2: He's an arboreal lizard.
25: Hurry, Simon, hurry. Oh, he's going to see him.
23: No, he's not.
2: There, he's locked in. I'm a bit worried, actually.
23: Why?
2: Just then he becomes aggressive and harms Iggy.
23: I don't think he's seen him yet. It's quite dark in there.
2: I think he's finally seen Iggy.
23: Oh, my God! It sounds like someone's being murdered! Where are the kids? I'm in charge of the Nelsons!
7: I'll go.
8: No, you stay here. I'll come with you.
20: It's in the Nelsons.
23: Oh, my God, it's a poet. Someone's locked him in.
8: You see him? There's a large, vile reptile in there. About 6 foot tall. He made a lunge for me.
16: Reptile?
23: Where is it? It's only Iggy and McNamara.
9: Anna! Layla! Where are the children?
10: We're here.
23: Oh, Anna.
2: And by the way, Iggy is not 6 feet tall. Though some arboreal lizards attain heights of over 5 feet, he's 11 inches tall.
8: You're all pests and menaces. I'm all out of my bed.
16: I think I'll have a drink. Someone needs to speak to those kids.
20: Saffron, darling, take the kids away, will you?
7: Absolutely, Trevor. Come along, children.
2: He's dropped his wallet. Gosh, Dad, look. This is his picture, but his name is...
23: Give me that. Seamus McGuire? I knew he was a fake.
16: Oh, I think we all did, darling.
20: Excellent detective work, son.
23: Never mind him. Did Sally come back? I'm away to find out. There she is. I found her.
7: Oh. Yes, I'm here.
5: And you were right, Miss Black. Bertha McClure has got the top job.
23: I knew it.
5: I'd only be second in command.
23: So...
5: So,
24: I told him I didn't want it. Looks like these Marlborough Road oddies are stuck with me for a while yet.
4: I have a feeling this calls for another toast.
19: Oh, it most certainly does.
4: To Sally.
19: To Sally.
16: In Two Doors Down by Annie McCartney, Sally was played by Frances Tumulty, Saffron by Ali White, Claire by Marcella Reardon, and Tony by Robert Patterson. Evie was played by Katie Glatill, Victor by Alan McKee, Miss Black by Rhuma Tumulty, and Anna by Bethan Lloyd. Simon was played by Patrick Glatill, Fintan by Gerard Murphy, Trevor by Gerard McSorley, Layla by Emily Wormsley, Ben by Alfie Lloyd, and Sam by Joel McElnay. Two Doors Down was directed in Belfast by Tanya Nash.

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5: Dinner Ladies by Taran Alley, with Barbara Dixon as Bev, Bridget Forsyth as Mrs. Ollerenshaw, and Liz Smith as Flo. Episode 3, A Motley Crew.
6: Dad, can we have the cornflakes, please?
7: Kevin, have you had the football card out of here?
8: No.
7: Have you taken it, Shelley?
6: No, I have not.
9: Don't even think of asking me.
7: Well, it's gone flipping well in here, so someone must have... Here it is.
9: Well, it's nice to have achieved summit with your day and only 7:15 and all.
7: Flaming hell, another Alan Shearer. Can you get him swapped for me, Kev?
8: Yeah, give him here. Mum, I've got business studies homework.
6: You doing homework?
8: Shut up, Shelley. Mr. Dradley's given us an essay. What makes people work harder? And he said it's not just about money.
9: I don't know, Kev.
7: And you lot are going to be your own bosses? Don't even know why you work.
9: I know what a job is, though. You want to try it.
8: Hey, you should ask Mr. Dradley to help you, Mum. He knows about business and stuff.
6: Give it a rest, Kevin.
9: You're still coming in with me, Kevin. Not sloping off with your mates. Stan's expecting you. 7:30 sharp.
8: Yeah, I know. We're picking up Joe today.
9: No, Sally and Sanjay are. A moped's in the garage, so he's giving them a lift.
6: Yeah, hang on. Mum, it's that Paul Newman again.
7: Oh, is it? We'll see about that.
6: Gary?
7: Who is this?
10: It's Paul Newman from the union.
7: Oh, is it?
6: Gary?
7: Are you seeing my wife?
10: I beg your pardon?
7: Your words.
6: Gary, give me the phone.
10: No, Mr. Pope, I am not.
7: How do I know you're telling the truth?
10: Well, you could ask my boyfriend.
7: You what?
10: You heard.
7: Flaming hell.
6: Give me that phone. I'm so sorry, Paul, I really...
10: Don't worry, Bev, it's not the first time. Listen, I'm coming to Sheila's memorial service this afternoon. Pay me respects, like.
6: Oh, thanks, Paul. Great.
10: And... I'm afraid I haven't been able to find out if there's a tender document yet.
6: Oh?
10: The Chairman of Governors not exactly being helpful. Can you see what you can find out from Mrs. Ollerenshaw?
6: Yeah. Leave it with me, Paul. Leave it with me.
11: Oh, come on, Sally. Where are you? I'm freezing. What the hell?
12: Morning, Joe. Like the new wheels, do you?
11: What are you doing on that?
12: It's a courtesy bike.
11: I'm not getting on that.
12: I've got a spur crash helmet on the back.
11: I don't care what you've got. You'll kill us. You're causing enough havoc on your little moped, let alone this...
12: 125cc racer, up on.
11: No chance. How can I get on a bike with a miniskirt?
12: Why not? Half the blokes in town must have seen you a gusset by now.
11: Oh, you're calling me a slut?
12: That's the word I were looking for.
11: I'll have you know, I dress... Look, he's saying I can pay him some other way. Oh, flipping heck. Where's that crash helmet?
12: Here you go.
7: Joe! Oh, hang on a minute!
12: Right, hold on tight. Here we go!
13: And what's more, if I find your car in school car park on Friday night again, I shall lock it in for the weekend. Flaming cheek. Aye.
14: Hiya, Stan. It's only us.
8: All right, Stan.
13: Morning.
9: I don't know what's come over him since he's been coming here. Been doing homework. I'll have to send him to you permanent.
8: Mum!
9: Lovely service for Sheila, weren't it?
13: Aye. Wish they'd stop there, though.
9: You mean the tree planting today? But it's a lovely idea.
13: Yeah. Hope I remember to water the flipping thing.
9: Don't you worry. I'll make sure it never gets dry.
13: Come on, Kevin, lad. Get kitted out.
8: Not that again.
13: No. You, Reynolds, are fine. Guttering on me shed needs cleaning out.
9: I'll leave you to it.
13: Hang on, Bev. I've got something for you. I've put down a few ideas for you and my girls. You know, for taking over kitchen. People to talk to and such like.
9: Not very much, Stan.
13: There you go. Might be of some use.
9: Sheila shouting, who wants to brew them girls?
14: I can still see her lying. Just there, custard everywhere.
9: I know, love. There you go.
14: Ta, you don't think we're going too far, do you? I mean, what do we know about running a crack?
9: Zooming round the playground.
14: I hope she knows how to stop that thing.
9: Come on, Saw. It seems she does.
15: There you go, Joe. Door-to-door service on the
12: I think it's the extra weight of the bike that makes it easy to handle. Crash helmet, please.
11: Here. Oh, brew. Brew. I need a brew.
9: Sophie, Joe needs a brew.
12: Oh, righto.
9: What are you doing driving that monstrosity, Sally?
12: It's the courtesy bike.
9: Hey, Joe, make yourself decent. Your skirt's risen right up on the back of that bike.
11: What? No, it hasn't.
9: Crikey.
11: Oh, I need to sit down.
12: There you go, Joe. So, what's new?
9: I've got to go fishing round Mrs. O for papers on the kitchen contract. Then I'm going to pick Mr. Gradley's business brains. Mm. And Stan's come up with a few suggestions and all.
12: What? Our old Stanley helping us? What's he keeping in?
9: Senior Citizens Day Centre.
12: Actually, it sounds like he might be worth talking to.
9: Well, give him a ring then, Sal, or go and see him. He'll have some advice for us.
12: Do you know, I'm really beginning to think we could do this, as long as we're not too proud to ask people if we don't know something.
11: See?
12: My Sanjay said we should get his sister involved, Indrani. She's got a MBA, something to do with business. She'll be back from India next week, what do you reckon?
9: Can't hurt, can it?
14: But what about this week? With poor Sheila gone, we won short.
9: I've asked Flo Brailsford to come in and help us out.
11: Who's Flo?
9: Retired from Oldale Primary a while back. She'll be great till we get sorted.
12: Righto. What am I on this week, then?
9: I'll put you on main courses, Sal.
12: Oh, great. I'll do one of my courses.
11: Oh, dear. Right.
9: I'll put Flo on washing up.
11: Oh, thank God for that.
9: Sophie, you're on hot sweets and cakes.
14: Oh, OK, then.
9: Which leaves sandwiches and the till for me this week.
12: Come on, then, girls, get cracking. I'm already halfway to Madras and you lot still gassing.
9: There you are. Okay.
13: You'll find her in there.
12: Oh, right. Thank you. Beverly Poole.
9: Hello, love. You must be Flo.
11: Oh, my God. I thought she were coming out of retirement, not out of a coffin.
9: Sure, yeah.
12: Hello, love. I'm sorry I'm a bit late. Took me a while to find the right entrance.
9: That's okay. Let me introduce you to the girls. That's Sally.
16: Hello, Flo. Nice to meet you.
12: Oh, hello, love.
9: Jo, over there in her underwear.
17: Take no notice, Flo. They're only jealous of my legs.
9: Oh. And that's Sophie, about to perform miracles with a spotted dick.
12: I can see we're all going to get on like a house on fire. Where do I hang up my coat?
9: Down the back there, love. You'll find an empty locker in the side room.
12: Oh, right, oh, well, beauty. Then you can tell me what I've got to do.
9: Quick, girls, over here. We'll have to swap around. She can't stand at a sink all day.
12: No.
9: She'll have to do sandwiches and go on tip. Ooh, gooseberry cream's my favourite.
18: Do have a seat, Beverly.
9: Ta.
18: Now then, Beverly, what can I do for you?
9: I was just wondering what progress there was on the contract for the school's catering.
18: I'm sorry?
9: I only be the woman who runs the kitchen, but I think you owe us a few answers. It's Sheila's memorial service today. You know, the woman who dropped dead partly out of worry over this business. Do I have to tell the local papers this afternoon that we're being kept in the dark? As if we're not upset enough, what with Sheila and all.
18: No, of course that won't be necessary. Yes, there is a tender document.
9: Good. Can I have a copy then, please?
18: I'm afraid that they're only available to documents must be made in writing.
9: I'll borrow a pen and paper then, please.
18: Very well.
9: Thank you. I request one tender document signed B. Pope, care of the Old Dale School Kitchen. There you go.
18: One tender document.
9: Thank you. I'll see myself out. And thanks for the gooseberry cream.
16: Oh! And you know what?
9: What?
16: He's like a dog. He'll be waiting for me, sat on a stool behind the front door till I come home.
9: No.
16: Oh, it's pathetic. I've been saddled with a useless baby for 49 years.
9: Oh,
16: it's just brilliant to get out of the air.
9: Here you are, girls. First round to us. One tender document telling us all we need to know about the sell-off.
11: Oh, well done, Bev.
16: Cracking stuff.
11: Crikey.
16: So you girls are serious about trying to win the contract?
11: Too right. Sheila's kitchen is gonna walk it.
16: Yeah, well, I think it's a brilliant idea.
9: Oh, thanks, Flo. Blimey, it's 20 minutes to dinner time. Are we all set?
16: Yeah.
9: Flo, you've been coping okay?
16: Oh, I've done you a few sandwiches.
11: A few is right.
19: Joe.
9: Good. Temperatures then, Sally. What's your curry?
19: 90 for the curry, 18.
16: Yes, 17 egg. And
9: just the grand totals, love.
16: Oh, right, yeah. 17 egg and...
9: Girls, let's get the trolleys loaded in the meantime, eh?
19: Okay.
11: Righto.
16: 23 tuna. No, cheese. The cheese.
11: Oh, look out. The cream's about to curdle. Here comes Rita.
20: All right.
9: Hiya, Rita. All right.
20: Bev, have you...
16: Tuna! That's it! 13 tuna! And do you want them all added up?
9: Yes, please, love.
20: Flamey neck.
16: Now then, where's the mam and salad rolls?
20: Where am I? School or old folks home?
16: Sam salad.
9: She's all I could find at short notice. Flo?
16: Yes?
9: This is Rita, dinner time supervisor.
16: Oh. Hello. That's 6 ham salad.
9: You couldn't do a favour for us, love, and keep an eye on Flo when she's on till.
20: You're right. I couldn't. Not my job.
16: 59, I think.
19: Yes, love.
21: 2 sausage, mush and gravy, please, miss.
19: Righto.
16: More sausages, Bev. Okay.
19: Here you are, love.
21: Hey, miss. Look at the queue.
11: You better stop serving for a minute, Sal.
19: Eh?
11: There's trouble at till. Bev, you better get out there.
16: 70, 75, 77, 78. Right, who's next?
11: Hurry up, May.
21: Stop pushing, will you?
16: You wait your turn, cheeky devil. Now, what have you got then? Just mash.
21: Yeah. Liz, the curry's too hot, it's burning the throat.
16: Oh, wait a minute, will you?
9: What's going on, Flo? Everything all right?
16: Oh, yes, thank you.
11: Oh, Miss, we've been standing here hours.
9: Don't exaggerate. Hang on a sec, Flo. Rita, you've got to help us, love.
20: Have I?
9: Well, unless you want a full-scale riot on your hands, yeah, you do. Can you take over the till for me, please? Flo hasn't a clue.
16: I'm not telling you again, Sonny.
20: Looks like I'll have to, but I'm not making a habit of it.
9: Thanks. I really appreciate it. Flo, love, Rita'll take over Aunt Till for a while. I need a hand in the kitchen with something.
16: Oh, well, if you say so, love.
20: Right, you, That's two sausages still to paper. Half so yard in a Monday match. Come on, 50p. Thank you. Next.
0: I can't eat this curry.
1: Well, this is great. What I call a proper dinner.
22: I'm glad lunch meets with your approval, Bob.
1: So, what's the emergency?
22: It seems our ladies in the school kitchen, out of some sentimental allegiance to their dear departed, are going to bid for the catering contract.
1: And?
22: And? What do you mean, and? I intend Old Dale School to be a modern centre of excellence. I don't want it revolving around a common calf, running at a loss and filling the corridors with the smell of Mick's grills.
1: You're not wrong with Mick's grills, Cynthia.
22: Bob, as chairman of the governors, I expect your support on this one. Surely you must have influential friends or business contacts who would jump at the chance of the captain.
1: Grand idea, Cynthia. When do you need me, then?
22: Pardon?
1: For the filming. You can't sell Old Dale School without a word from chairman of governors, can you?
22: No, I suppose not. I'll let you know when I've set a date. Now then, would you like to see the dessert trolley?
1: See it? I want it parked up here, by me.
23: Right, sir. Shall we deal you in? After the way you fleece them kids up till you...
24: Don't need to worry about that.
22: What do you say?
20: You've got to be joking. I don't get paid for that sort of hassle. And you're not still going on about getting that contract, are you? What time's the tree planting? I'm only hanging on to pay me respects to Sheila.
22: 3 o'clock.
20: Right. Well, I'm off to powder me nose.
23: I was just starting to warm to her. I knew it didn't feel right. Like snuggling up to a corpse.
25: See, she don't think it's a good idea either.
24: Well, I'm not going to be put off by the Wicked Witch of the West. I'm going round to see that bloke after the service, the one that runs the old folks' day centre.
22: And I'm seeing Mr. Gradley later and all, see what he's made of.
25: Come on, there's your cards.
23: Sophie, did you wash your hands before dealing these?
25: Yeah, why?
23: Because you've given me a right pile of doo-doo.
26: And as this beautiful silver birch tree flourishes, so our fond memories of Sheila Ebsworth will stay strong and ever present each time we come into school.
27: Thank you, Mrs. Ollerenshaw. And now if we could move on to the actual planting.
26: Oh, yes, certainly. I'd be delighted.
27: Form 4W, who have organized and raised the money for this memorial tree, thought it would be most appropriate if the tree was planted by her friends and colleagues from the school.
26: And I can't really explain how much this means to us all in the kitchen, except to say that to know that you loved her too, well, it makes us all just a little bit easier to get used to. You're a smashing bunch of kids, and she were a smashing friend to us. We'll not forget her.
27: Thank you, Mrs. Pope. Now, if Form 4W could arrange themselves behind the tree...
22: I'm not sure I like the look of that.
28: What?
22: How they're chatting away to those reporters. We don't want any bad press.
28: Surely this is good press. Sensitive, well-meaning event.
22: It depends what they're talking about, Bob. Heartless head pulls rug from under grieving dinner ladies is anything but good press.
29: Excuse the banging. We got a job lot of pigs trotters and they've left the shin bones on.
30: Not exactly a modern kitchen, is it, Mr. Simpkins?
29: Call me Nigel, please.
30: And just you and the two lads can cope with breakfast, dinner and afternoon teas.
29: Yeah, it's amazing what can be done if you put your mind to it. The thing is, Sally, you've got to keep costs down if you're going to make a decent profit.
30: So, do you wish you'd not taken it on, then?
29: No, I'm doing all right. But you've always got to be on the lookout for savings. Getting something for nothing, getting the cheapest supplies you can. Here, try one of these cupcakes.
30: Oh, damn.
31: Done them trotters, boss.
29: Grant, put them into soak. And then there's a bin full of windfall apples out back. See what you can salvage from them.
31: Right off.
29: How's the cake?
30: Well, I've had better.
29: Yeah, but have you had better for 4p a go? That's all they cost to make. And I sell them for 35. You get mixes for most things these days. Just add water and pop them in the oven. There's the bin.
24: Oh, dear. And do your customers like the food?
29: You've got a few pennies to spend, that's it. And I've got to make a profit on that. Your kids will be the same. You can make profit from out. If you play your cards right.
24: And how do you and the two lads get on together?
29: All right. Both fresh out of catering college. Just glad to have a job. And when they start asking for more money, I get new ones. Are you staying for a spot of supper? I can do you two courses for less than a quid.
9: Thing is, Mr. Gradley...
2: And Tom, how many times?
9: Yes, sorry. Thing is, what we need is good advice about how to be taken seriously as bosses.
2: Look, Bev, what's going to make the difference for you is forming a relationship with the people who can finance and... Tell them a few stories about you and the other ladies and how important this work is for you. And ask for the forms to apply for a business loan.
9: You make it sound so easy.
2: You've got personality, Bev. Use it.
9: Right. I will.
3: What are you doing, Mr. Chislington?
4: I'm cutting out the dead wood from your script, Mrs. Ollerinshaw, or we'll be videoing all day.
3: Dead wood?
4: Yes. It's the first thing I teach my students. Don't use 10 words when one will do.
3: What are you crossing out now?
4: The majestic lawns of Old Dale School's playing field sweep down to meet the inky blue waters of the Old Dale Canal.
3: Get out, Mr. Chislington.
24: And you know, after they saw that, we managed to feed the whole of the third year on one bag of sausages.
9: It's true that, Mr. Riggingbottom, things we get up to.
4: Yes, you certainly sound like a lively bunch.
24: Oh, but we take the kids' nutrition very seriously, Mr. Riggingbottom. Don't we, Ben?
9: Oh, yes. And you know, the ones who we know don't get much at home, we always slip a bit extra onto their plates, don't we, Sal?
24: Yeah, we do, yeah.
4: Right. Well, thank you so much for popping in to see me. It's been a pleasure meeting you.
9: Oh, yeah, likewise. And while we're here, we wanted to ask for some application forms for a business loan, because we're very keen to have a bank on our side who really understand what we're about.
24: Everything we've told you is true.
4: That I don't doubt for one minute, Mrs. Cumar. I can see that you are both women with your hearts very much in the right place, and that you run a very warm and compassionate kitchen. May I suggest that you stick to what you do best, catering with a conscience, and leave the hard-nosed realities of competitive tendering to the experts?
9: Are you saying no, then?
4: My secretary will show you out.
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0: The piano is Colin Firm, and your chairman is Humphrey Littleton.
1: Hello and welcome to the BBC's Paris studio for another edition of I'm Sorry I Haven't a Clue. And may I say how delightful it is to be in Paris again. And I'd like to thank our listeners for paying the increased license fee in order to send us here each week. I do appreciate it, and so do Tim Brooke Taylor and Willie Rushton on my right. Thank you. And Graham Darden and Barry Cryer on my left. And we start right away now with the game called Misleading Advice. I'm going to ask the teams to do their good deed for the day and give me some misleading advice that they might give to a tourist along the lines of, have you tried the echo in the reading room of the British Museum? We're going to start now with you, Graham Garden.
2: Yes, well, my misleading advice is do take advantage of London's drive-yourself taxis. They're easily identified by the flashing blue light on the top.
1: Pretty good. Right, Willie.
3: I advise for lonely hearts, which is to write your telephone number up in heavy magic marker on the inside of phone booths.
4: Remember, in England, no trousers are worn in church.
1: Did.
5: Likewise, we're in Paris. Bonsoir, ladies and gentlemen, by the way. When you're over in England, may I recommend not just the Whispering Gallery in the British Museum, but the Shouting Gallery in St. Paul's Cathedral. It's great fun. Also, you may not know this, but prostitution is legalised in Britain now. Yes. And anyone can be fixed up just by ringing the organiser, Mrs. Mary Whitehouse.
2: Oh, I think it's worth mentioning that no tourist should go home without taking their own photograph of Pamela Stevenson.
3: A small word of advice. The best time to visit an Australian dentist is immediately after lunch.
5: Actors who are coming to Britain, les acteurs, there's a church in the Covent Garden. When the first lesson reaches and Jarvell begat Enoch, it's customary for visiting actors from overseas to rise and say, oh, no, he didn't. And there's a writer's church as well, and that's your urge after the first lesson to shout author.
1: Tim and Willie have 8 marks, and we go on to the point where I give the teams advance warning of the late arrivals that they'll be doing later on in the programme. And this week we'll be asking them to announce late arrivals at the Financiers' Ball.
4: Oh, great.
1: You got that? Financiers' Ball. Right, we go on to a round now which brings Colin Searle into play, because I'm going to ask each team to sing a medley, and during the medley it will be their task to censor, by means of a buzzer, any words they consider will outrage public decency or frighten the horses. And we're going to start with Barry and Graham, and you're going to do a medley of folk songs.
6: Oh, soldier, will you kiss me with your hand? And... oh no, sweet maid, I cannot thee, for I have no to put on. So up she went to her grandfather's chest and brought him a of the very, very best. And the soldier put it on.
7: When Johnny comes again, hurrah, hurrah, we'll give him a hearty, then hurrah, hurrah, the men will...

0: boys will sing, the ladies they will all, and we'll all feel gay when Johnny comes marching home.
1: Who's gay?
0: Black is the color of my true love.

thought I was never going to end. Now, Willie and Tim, we have for you a medley of Beatles songs.

0: girl. Come on, come on,
1: come on,
0: please. Me, oh girl, I you. I once had a girl, or should I say, she once had me.
2: Yes, you should.
0: She showed me her. Isn't it good? Norwegian.

0: Right.
1: Like that, that.
2: We'd like to dedicate that to the Rolling Stones.
0: That means that Tim and Willie are once again in the lead, and we go on now to a game called Stop the Week, and this is a less competitive version of the program in which Robert Robinson speaks for 45 minutes without being interrupted. In this version, team members must all attempt to speak at the same time. If, however, one person is found speaking alone at any time, the others can say, "You are Robert Robinson and you are out." And he is then eliminated and the game continues until either one person is left or I'm carried comatose from the studio. So, teams, we'll begin. All speaking at once, please. Now.
3: But an interesting thing. I think it's in which should be used sparingly,
4: like clove.
1: You are Robert Robinson and you are out.
0: Oh. Graham, yes. You're out, I'm afraid.
4: I was going to say something interesting.
0: No time for that now. Okay, that leaves Barry, Willie, and Tim. And start talking again now, please. Now.
1: Have you ever noticed, Brian?
5: Fairly
1: boring.
5: No,
1: I think they're rather more interesting ones, though.
5: But to me, he was always a casserole.
1: You are Robert Robinson, you are us. I'm sorry about that, Willie.
0: Willie Rushton, I'm afraid you were speaking alone then, so you're out, and we are left now with an absolute cliffhanger with Barry and Tim. We are going to start speaking together now.
1: I'll never forget Noel Coward once said to me. He said to me, but, he asked me what I wanted to eat. He said to me, Noel Coward said, and I said, well, oh no! Help! Oh no! Oh no, my Robinson! Oh no! The shame! Oh, I have to keep talking for the rest of my life, forever and ever, over everything. Oh, dear, taxi, taxi, take me away.
0: Tim lost that round for overacting. And that leaves Barry the winner.
4: Thank you.
6: Well done, Barry. Excellent.
4: Confusing you, John.
0: Sorry for that, well done.
4: Well, you're half right.
0: Right, and now we come on to that popular game, Mornington Crescent. And in this week's Mornington Crescent, we're featuring a listener's competition. So, those of you listening at home, get your pens and paper ready to take part. Before we have the competition, though, we'll play the game once to refresh your memories. And teams, no special rules in this one. We don't want to confuse people at home. So let's start with you, Graham Garden.
6: Okay, well, this is to give listeners a chance to get the rules fixed before they play the competition game, right?
7: Fair enough.
6: So we start with Googe Street.
1: Warren Street.
7: Euston Road. Bingham and Terrace.
6: Clapham South.
1: What? Oxford Circus.
6: Mornington Crescent.
1: Yep.
5: There are moments when I worry for you, Timothy.
0: I could see that coming about 3 minutes
4: earlier.
0: No, he
4: did it deliberately. It was a demonstration round. It's all right.
0: Okay. Thank you. Right. Well, there was the demonstration round, and you all know the rules. Now the competition. Listen very carefully as the teams play part of the game. Okay? So we'll start now, since you won that last one, Barry, with you.
7: Northumberland Avenue.
1: This is going to be simple.
7: All right. Ladbroke Grove.
4: Turnham Green.
1: St. Pancras.
7: Marylebone Road. Euston Road. Piccadilly Circus.
1: King's Cross.
0: Now, okay, we're going to stop at that point. And from those of you listening at home and those of you in the studio audience, if you'd like to take part, what we want to know is this. What must Barry say next so that Willie can say Mornington Crescent immediately afterwards? What must Barry say next so that Willie can then conclude with Mornington Crescent immediately afterwards? So will you send your answers on a postcard, please, to Mornington Crescent Competition. I'm sorry I haven't a clue. BBC Broadcasting House, London, W1A4WW. I'll say that again. Postcards, please, to Mornington Crescent Competition. I'm sorry I haven't a clue. BBC Broadcasting House, London, W1A4WW. And the first correct answer out of the hat will win a copy of the I'm Sorry I Haven't a Clue book as soon as he or she sends us £1.95.
4: Do we have to put our answers on a postcard?
0: Graham, you're excluded. Anybody who's professionally engaged in this programme is excluded from taking part.
2: Remember, the last thing was King's Cross from me.
0: Yes, the last... Remember, the last move from Timbrook Taylor was King's Cross. OK, now we'll go on to a new round, which is called I'll Buy That. In this next round, the team members will try to sell me various objects suggested by their opponents. Whether I buy them or not depends on how successfully they twist my arm or, failing that, break my leg. Right, Tim and Willie, what would you like Barry to sell me?
2: I would like Barry to sell you British Leyland.
0: Ah! Well, okay, Barry.
4: Would I lie to you, huh? Would I lie to you?
0: Yes, but go on.
4: Here's something that fell off the back of a lorry. The front of a lorry. No, seriously, seriously. Never mind your Rolls Royce, mate. Can't even hear the clock on this on a night shift. No management worker problems. No workers. They keep rolling off these humps, rolling off the conveyor belt. As soon as we can get them to stay on, we'll have it. So why not shop early for Christmas? Get a BL for the boy, the complete cowboy outfit.
0: Keep going, Barry. You haven't completely persuaded me.
4: Oh, well, I'll take it back then.
0: Okay. I'm not going to buy that one. Barry and Graham, give Tim something which he can sell me.
4: What's the parallel to British Leyland?
6: How about the Roddy Llewellyn LP?
4: Very good.
0: Right, Tim, you've got a slightly harder one there, I may tell you, but...
6: Even harder if you play it. Start trying.
2: You going to offer me... Can I play any of it? A nice sales pitch?
6: Why make things hard for yourself?
8: Yes, all right.
2: Right. I think when you're 180, when your lip's gone... And you're sitting back in your chair and you listen to this record and you think, in the prime of his life he wasn't able to keep in tune, you'll think, I'll take my old trumpet out again and the lippy will be back, humping it will encourage you and you'll go on scooting around in your old wheelchair playing Bad Penny Blues all around the place. I'll just give you an example. Just listen to this hump. This is an example of this excellent record.

0: the case, it's the one note samba version of it.
1: Wonderful.
0: Look, I tell you what, thank you. That's quite enough of that. That really is quite enough of that.
2: You can hear the slack jaw, can't you?
0: Look, you give me 50 quid for that, and I'll throw in Max Bygrave sings the Churchill speeches.
3: And I think I'll give that to Tim. Yes, I'll take that.
0: Oh,
3: I'll give that to Tim. Because he's so far ahead now that it's really not worth keeping the score any longer. So, Tim and Willie, it's Graham's turn to be the salesman, and he's going to sell what?
2: I thought, as Tim is, I think, on the board of it, I thought Derby County Football Club.
0: Oh, well, easy. That's an easy sale. Hump, you just said
2: I can afford it. I mean...
3: Right. Graham, will you try and sell me Derby County Football Club?
4: I will be brief. I'll be very brief. Right.
3: I think
4: now.
3: You should know I hate football.
4: That doesn't matter. I mean, have you got a football club?
3: No, this is Derby County.
4: Cheap. I don't think you've got one of these already, have you? And they're very easy to keep and very handy around the home. You could use the team as a doorstop, you know.
3: I'm already using your foot as a doorstop.
4: So that's where it went. They make a marvellous conversation piece, you know, arranged in the middle of the dining table when you have friends round for a meal. Derby County football team, imagine them in a big vase with a few sprays of greenery and set off with a handful of Millwall fans. I mean... And, I mean, do you like pets?
3: Can't stand them.
4: You don't already have a pet, because...
3: Yes, I have, but can't stand them.
4: Because, I mean, you know, save the whale. Why spend all that money on cat food when you've got Derby County to, you know, for months? And at a pinch, they, I'm sure, would be happy to sing along with the Roddy Llewellyn album you just bought. That's why I don't think you can do without them.
0: I'd just like to dissociate myself. All the Derby County fans from this appalling bad taste from
4: Chicken. Chicken.
0: Absolutely appalling. I'm sorry. Absolutely appalling.
3: I was sitting on the fence, but Tim's persuaded me. I'll buy that, yes. And finally, Barry and Graham, what have you chosen for Willie to sell?
4: Something easy. Titanic.
2: Thanks a lot. I think. This is a splendid. This is the vehicle you've been looking for. Forget British Leyland, Humphrey, which is one owner and only about 1,100 miles on the clock. Slight damage to the offside front wing. ample boot, and in your case, very important, ample ballroom. It's unsinkable. If it wasn't then, it certainly is now. And the disadvantage is, I believe, the ghost of Lord Grade is said to walk through steerage nightly, cursing roundly. But it's absolutely up your alley. It would make a wonderful aquarium.
3: Now, does it have an orchestra on board?
2: I think they're still playing Abide With Me on alternate Fridays.
3: I think it would be only fair to award that one to Willie in view of the audience response. So, Barry and Graham, you're inching ahead.
4: Oh.
3: We have a game now called Just a Minim. This is a musical round in which the team members attempt to sing a song for a minute without hesitation, repetition, or deviation. And now the song that we're going to start with is the Umbrella Song, and we'll start with you, Tim Brooke-Taylor. Toodaloo, looma, toodaloo, Graham Garden Challenge.
4: Repetition of Toodle.
0: Oh, Clement, you swine.
3: I'll accept that, yes, that's pretty obvious. So, Graham, you have 50 seconds now to continue the song.
4: A looma... Similar word, IA.
3: Challenge there from Tim.
0: Hesitation.
3: I didn't think, personally, Graham actually hesitated. I thought Colin did at the beginning.
4: Yeah.
3: So, Graham, you can continue it. You have 10 seconds left.

0: Challenge from Willie Rutter. A constant repetition of his patter.
1: I think you're correct there. We'll put it to the audience because there's a bit of doubt there. Do you think Willie wins that one?
0: No.
1: They're nodding.
0: Too much patter.
1: They've been nodding, in fact, since the program began.
0: Yeah.
1: So, Willie, you have 45 seconds now to continue the song.
0: Peter, Pepper, Pepper, Peter, it looks like rain. Tiddle, wobble, paddle, fiddle, paddle, don't mind the downpour. He'll mend your elephant's foot, then go on his way, singing toodle-oodle-laddle-taddle, hi, toddle-eedle-llamas-laddle-ho. Anything's you put up when it rains, to mend yesterday.
1: Challenge just of the last moment from Barry Cryer. Or from
2: it's a repetition of rain.
0: What?
2: About 5 minutes back.
0: Oh.
1: I didn't hear that. Did anyone in the audience hear him repeat rain? Somebody said yes.
2: Funny,
3: did anybody at home hear it?
0: Perhaps they could write in if they had it.
3: If they heard
2: it. Unless it arrived already.
1: I'm forced to accept that challenge. And Barry, you have 1/30th of a second in which to complete the song without a challenge.
0: Day.
2: Sweat.
0: Yeah.
1: Okay, well, we'll do another song now. And Barry, as you had so little opportunity in that one to air your beautiful voice, we'll start with you. And the song is I Who Have Nothing.

0: One who is not possessed of...
1: Challenge, repossession of who?
2: Wine.
3: There was buried. So it's another 53 seconds for you, Tim, to complete the song.
1: Do not have anything.
4: Adore you.
3: Challenge that.
2: Hesitation. Come on.
1: Timing.
0: What?
1: Timing.
0: You.
1: Timing.
0: Driven BL through that.
2: Yes.
3: Graham, take up the song now in 7 seconds.
4: Adore you and...
3: Challenge.
1: Hesitation.
2: Oh. No, I was waiting for the right. No, I was waiting for the...
4: Or was that timing?
2: Order.
3: Okay. Tim, you're a correct challenge, so you have 33 seconds.
5: Oh, I got to go. Oh, you do go.
3: Well, I can't tell who you go.
1: Or else we'll sing the song.
5: You go.
3: Challenge.
2: Bickering.
3: Correct challenge.
2: The hesitation.
3: Graham Garden, take up the song now in 14 seconds.
4: I'm just a no one.
5: True.
3: Well, there's no following that, so...
1: I was going to say, with a voice like that, deviation.
3: Anyway, Willie and Tim once again win that round, and as indeed they do the next one, which is called Suitcases. Teams are going on holiday, and for reasons that are too complicated to go into, they have to pack their suitcases entirely with objects beginning with a letter that I shall give them. The other team can challenge if they think that any of the objects will have difficulty fitting into a suitcase. The packing team will then provide suitable, far-fetched explanations as to how they intend to cram them in. And it's jolly exciting. We're going to start now with your team, as you're so far behind, Tim and Willie. And the letter is A.
1: Apple.
5: Aspirin.
1: Artichoke.
5: Armadillos.
3: Challenge
0: there. How many armadillos?
3: Just the two.
0: But
1: one of them looked a little bit randy, so I wouldn't.
5: It's all right, they're both male.
1: Ah, good.
0: Well, you know, deviation.
3: I think that's a correct challenge, yes, Graham. So you can take up the packing for your team.
2: Armor plating.
0: Abacus.
2: Abba.
3: Challenge.
5: How many?
2: Two.
5: Oh, yes.
2: It's all right, they're both males.
5: That's all right.
1: That's all right, then.
3: Carry on.
2: Adding machine. Oh, that's good. Angstrom unit.
0: Ant.
2: Arthur Mullard.
3: Challenge.
1: I would never take Arthur Mullard.
3: I'll uphold that.
1: Thank you.
3: Right, will you take up the packing?
1: Aardvark.
5: Albatross, for luck.
1: Ark of the Covenant.
5: Albums.
3: Challenge.
0: How many?
5: Just two.
0: Both male?
5: Yes. One's Abba and one's...
1: He's got his Llewellyn.
5: Yes.
0: Oh, my God. No, the case has just walked out.
1: Aristotle.
5: Accrington Stanley.
1: Photograph of them.
5: In sepia.
3: I think I'll penalise you, Tim, for answering before you were challenged. So,
0: good, excellent.
3: Go over it, just timing, for the last 3 seconds remaining in this game, Barry, do what you can. Right. So. Well done, Barry. That puts you marginally ahead. And we go on to the point where I sit back now and listen to the teams announcing their late arrivals at the Financiers' Ball.
2: And will you welcome, please, Mr. and Mrs. Needle Street, and their son, Fred Needle Street, and his old lady.
0: Well, I don't like him. They're solvent.
1: Oh, and his IPI.
5: The street crashes with their son, Walt Street Crash.
1: Solvent came with Pennywise, didn't he?
0: Well, that would sit. You have to shout if you talk to him. He's known to us all.
2: Has Mr. and Mrs. Crates up again? And their posh son Ben Crates up again.
0: Who is that masked stranger? Oh, it's the Lone Ranger with Tinto.
1: There is a man to measure the ballroom in feet, just so I can call him a counterfeiter.
0: Cabaret time. Joe Loss is the leader, and there's Ethel Mammon, Manhattan Transfer, Nigel Stock, and Sonny and Cher.
5: All choreographed by Busby Barclay Card.
1: Mr. and Mrs. Volant Fund and their son Benny Volant Fund.
2: And there's Mr. and Mrs. Vestas Chronicle and their son Ian Vestas Chronicle. And Bud Jet Day. And there's Pearl and Prudential.
0: With Sue Pertax.
2: Military man, general accident.
3: With me as the outright winner now, it's time to say goodbye from all of us. 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

0: We present Tony Hancock, Sidney James, Bill Kerr, Hattie Jakes, and Kenneth Williams in...
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2: Around the world in 80 days. Many years have passed since Phineas Fogg and his faithful valet, Passepartout, set out on this then mammoth undertaking. It was the result of a wager made in a London club. Such clubs are still in existence, and probably the most famous of these is the Athenaeum Club, Cheam. Every night in the dignified surroundings of this exclusive club, the bankers, the financiers, the businessmen of Cheam find relaxation from the cares and troubles of the world of commerce. As they recline in their deep red leather armchairs, perusing copies of last year's Times, silent waiters pad across the heavy piled carpets, carrying vintage brandies and crusted ports. The air is heavy with 100 years of tradition and the aromatic fumes of rich cigar smoke. The gentlemen of East Cheam are relaxing.
3: Gosh, stone me, Sid. Don't these cigars clog your pipes?
4: Yeah, they don't draw very well either.
3: Not if you don't take them out of the aluminium tube, they don't. Uncultured oaf.
4: You're ever fag. Only little ones.
3: Not in here, Sid. You know the rules as well as I do. No cigarettes and any cigars over 8 inches long. Makes for a better class of member. Look at the size of this cigar. I think I'll take the holder home and keep me billiard cue in it.
4: What about a drink, then?
3: Yes, well, I'll have to order. Guests aren't allowed to buy drinks, only members.
4: I don't know how they let you join a classy mob like this. I thought it was exclusive.
3: Believe me, it was easier me getting in as a member than it was getting you in as a guest. They don't generally let people in here wearing check suits and satchels.
4: What about this drink, then?
3: Certainly. Heather?
5: Yes, sir.
3: Oh, dear. There you are. You frightened the life out of me. I didn't realize that was you standing there. I thought it was a standard lamp.
5: Can I get you anything, sir?
3: Yes. A light ale for me and a large brandy for my friend.
5: Napoleon, sir?
3: No, of course he isn't. Sidney James, the bookmaker.
5: I was referring to the brandy, sir. Would you like Napoleon brandy?
3: Haven't you got anything newer? I don't mind paying a bit over the odds for the fresh stuff, you know.
5: Oh, the Berlin brand is the finest and most expensive brandy we have. If you were a millionaire, you couldn't buy a bit of brandy, sir. There are only 12 bottles in the country.
3: Oh, well, is that all right, Sid?
4: Yeah, that'll do. Put some ginger beer in it, mate, will you? Come on, let's have a bit of taste in it, boy.
5: You're not putting ginger beer in my Napoleon brandy. I shall resign in all my 60 years' service.
3: It's all right, Heather, all right. Don't get upset, lad. Look at you, look at you. Look. Your nose has gone white. He didn't mean it. Get the drinks. There's a good boy. He's very touchy about his booze.
5: Good evening, old boy.
3: Well, Lord Cheam, how nice to see you. How are you, old boy? Lord Cheam, Sidney James, Sidney James, Lord Cheam.
5: And I know Mr. James. Who are you?
3: I thought you knew me.
5: Are you a new member?
3: No, I've been here all day. I was elected last week.
5: Oh, yes. Thursday, wasn't it?
3: That's right, you remember.
5: 12 people resigned that afternoon. Still, they'll be back.
3: Will they?
5: But of course you are going to resign, aren't you?
3: No, I can't resign. I've arranged to have me letters sent here.
5: Oh, I may as well tell you we don't want your sort in this club. You don't fit in. Why don't you join a working men's club?
3: Well, I'd try, but they said the same thing over there.
4: Go on. Go on, Bertie, let him stay.
5: Yes, but Sidney, there's no telling what it'll lead to. He's not the type. Do you play golf?
3: No.
5: Do you play squash?
3: No.
5: Do you shoot?
3: No.
5: If the man's an idiot, not educated. Do you ride?
3: Well, yes, when I've got the bus fare. Otherwise, I have to walk.
5: Oh, you should have mistaken letting him in. Oh, well. Time for tiffin.
3: I'll give you a couple of games at that.
5: Oh! That is tea. Weren't you ever in India?
3: What part?
5: Any part.
3: No. I once went to an Indian restaurant, though.
5: Ah, good man, good man. What did you have?
3: Egg and chips. Oh.
4: Pull up a chair, Bertie boy. Sit down.
5: Oh, I don't know what the club's coming to. I must have something. Steward, bring me a butter chilter pig.
6: Aye, sir. And you, sir?
1: I suppose so. That's near enough.
3: Yes, yes, it sounds good. I'll have a plate full of that.
5: Oh, it's a drink, you idiot. Don't you know anything, man?
4: Calm down, Bert. He's new here. He don't know.
5: Yes, of course, yes.
3: Where's the girls, then?
5: Oh!
4: All right, Bertie, what have you been doing with yourself, mate?
5: I've been to the cinematograph, actually. Oh, jolly good film. Round the world in 80 days.
4: As much as that, eh?
5: Well, it took place 70 years ago. No aeroplanes or such. Jolly good effort, considering. Do you know the story of it?
3: No. Do pray tell us, sir. Yes, do, cheer me, old stick.
5: Well, it all started off in a club, just like this one. That was a bet, you know. The members bet this Phineas Fogg fella that he couldn't get round the world in 80 days. But he did it, by Jove.
3: So he should. 80 days? Well, that's nothing marvellous.
5: So you don't think much of this Phineas Fogg's achievements, then, huh?
3: No, I do not. No. I should say it was dead cushy. 80 days. What was he doing? Walking? Do you realize that one can get round the world in 4.5 days now?
5: Rubbish.
3: It is advertised.
5: Well, it's rubbish. I don't care. Rubbish. You'll never get round the world in 4.5 days.
3: Oh, well, of course, you've just been silly now, aren't you?
5: I've known you for 5 minutes, and I'm a good judge of intelligence, and I'd go further. You wouldn't get round in 80 days.
3: But, my dear Lord Cheam, today we've got planes, fast cars, liners.
5: I know that, but you're an idiot. I don't think you'd do it. Better, I wouldn't be surprised if we never saw you again. I'm prepared to bet money that you couldn't do it.
3: How much?
5: A couple...
3: 2 quid. Right, you're on.
5: I meant a couple of thousand.
3: A couple of thousand what?
5: Pounds.
3: I thought so, yes. All right, then, yes.
4: I'll hold the stake money, right?
5: Right, right. 500, 1,000... 1,500, 2,000. There's mine. Where's yours?
3: 1 and 3. I've got another tanner here somewhere. There we are. 1 and 9, 2 and 3. An Irish penny any good to you? Oh. I'll write out the rest. There we are.
5: There you, 1,999 pounds, 17 and 8. I'm afraid I can't accept this. The bet must be in cash.
3: Well, you must realize, Lord Cheam, I'm not in the habit of carrying cash on my person.
5: Why not?
3: Because I haven't got any, mate.
5: Well, then, the bet is off.
3: No. Hang on. I can raise the money. Just a minute.
7: Comrades, comrades, ever since we were boys, a shilling shall follow, a shilling shall join.
5: Oh, come away. Come away from the window. Oh, you can't do that in the Athenaeum. Brings the club right down.
3: Yeah, well, there's another threepence anyway.
5: I can't wait that long for the bet. Oh, let's forget about it.
3: No, it'll be all right. I'll manage. I have other sources. I can't let a bet like this slip through my hands. I'll get the money. I've just remembered I've got a great-grandfather up in Leeds of a very nervous disposition. I think a good strong paper bag popped behind him should see me all right. I'll see you at London Airport, gentlemen.
8: Will passengers from Viscount Flight 103 to Paris please take their seats on the aircraft?
3: Good evening, Lord Cheam. All set?
5: Hancock, you raised the money then.
3: Only just. Burst the paper bag behind him and he turned around and clouted me with a poker. Still, I sued him for assault and battery, so we're all right. You haven't met my entourage, have you? My valet, Passepartout Kerr?
5: Oh, you call him Passepartout as well?
3: Yeah, well, he sticks like a leech. We might as well keep in the spirit of things. Say hello to his lordship, will you?
6: I don't want to go. I don't want to go around the world. Let me stay here. I don't want to go. Can't you understand? I don't want to go.
5: What's the matter with him?
3: Oh, I've been having shocking trouble with him. Comes from primitive parts, you see, the remote areas of Australia. They don't know aeroplanes where he comes from. It's always been Great Iron Bird, bringer of bad medicine. I'll talk to him. William?
6: Yeah?
3: Iron Bird, good. Iron Bird, safe. Good medicine. Look out on tarmac. Many birds from different lands. Flown by many heap number one on top. Good fellas.
6: I don't like it. It's not natural. If we'd have been meant to fly, they'd have given us wings. That's what I think.
3: If you'd been meant to think, you'd have been given a brain, so shut up. Shut up and pack me bags. You've got your rhinoceros tooth necklace. I don't know what you're worrying about.
5: I wish you a happy journey. To win the bet, you must be back in the Athenaeum Club, team, at 12 o'clock on the 2nd of June.
3: Roger, we'll be done.
4: So will you, mate, if you don't get back in time.
3: I beg your pardon.
4: I've got side bets with the other club members that you'll do it. I stand to lose 40,000 nickel if you don't.
3: You've got nothing to worry about. We've got 80 days, Sid. 80 days in this modern age of jet travel. It's money in the bank. We'll do 4.5 days traveling. We can spend the rest of the time on holiday. The rest of the world to choose from. Wherever we like. Just think of it. 2.5 months in Southend. Stop worrying, Sid. I've got it all worked out. I've got my itinerary here now.
8: Attention, please. All passengers to New York.
3: That's us. So, cheerio, Lord Jim. See you back at the Athenaeum. It's a shame to take the money.
8: All flights have been cancelled. This is owing to adverse weather conditions over the South Atlantic. Passengers will be taken to a nearby hotel, and we hope they will be able to take off sometime tomorrow. Thank you.
5: That's not a very good start, is it?
3: What of it? Still got 79 days left. I mean, these days of modern travel, I'm not worried. I'll go another way. We'll go to Copenhagen and catch the Scandinavian airline and fly over the pole and miss the South Atlantic altogether.
8: Attention, please. All passengers for Copenhagen.
3: That's us. Well, cheerio, Lord Jim. See you back at the Athenaeum.
8: All flights to Copenhagen have been cancelled. This is owing to electrical storms over the North Sea. Passengers will be taken to a nearby hotel, and we hope they'll be able to take off sometime tomorrow. Thank you.
5: At least you've got 2 hotels to stop at now.
3: You're enjoying this, aren't you?
5: Well, at least Phineas Fogg had got out of London by now.
3: I'm not finished yet. We don't have to go via New York. We can go another way. We've got the whole world to choose from.
8: Attention, please. London Airport is surrounded by fog. This will last until further notice.
4: Yeah, well, that's it for today. Never mind, we've still got loads of time. We'll just have to stay at the hotel.
8: Attention, please. Owing to the fog, all buses to the hotel have been cancelled.
3: Ah, stone me.
8: Good night, everybody. Good night.
4: Well, your 4.5 days is up, and where are we? Huddled around a tea urn in London Airport. I'm standing to lose money here.
3: Well, I can't help the fog. It's a freak of nature. It's nothing to do with me.
4: It's his fault. Kerr. Sitting there flicking his rhinoceros beads, muttering, I don't want to go. What did you bring him for? It's your fault, you rat bag.
6: No, it's not.
4: You never wanted to go. You brought some kind of Australian voodoo spell down on us. I bet he's got his fog-making kit in there somewhere.
6: It's nothing to do with me. How can I make fog come down?
4: I heard you last night when you thought we were all asleep. Sitting cross-legged on the floor, rubbing butter all over yourself and chanting away there, I heard you.
3: Leave him alone, Sid. You're a grown man. Surely you don't believe in his simple little tribal rituals. He's not doing any harm. It keeps him amused.
4: I don't like it. It's not natural. I don't rub butter all over myself.
3: All right, then. Let's sort it out. William, were you rubbing butter all over yourself last night?
6: Yeah.
3: Well, why were you?
6: Well, if we're going to fly over the Atlantic, I thought I'd better grease myself up. It keeps you afloat longer.
3: He's a cheerful ape, isn't he?
6: And I wasn't chanting. I was singing Wake Up, Little Susie. I like singing Wake Up, Little Susie. It's a nice song.
3: How refreshingly naive.
8: Good morning, everybody. I do hope you slept well. We've just had news from the meteorological office. There'll be no planes taking off today either. I think I may as well go home. Incidentally, we must apologize to passengers for serving margarine with the bread at breakfast today, but unfortunately, all the butter was stolen from the canteen. Thank you.
4: See that? No planes today either. We can't hang about here any longer.
3: Oh, what do you suggest we do then?
4: Catch a train to Prestwick. There's no fog up there. We'll be in New York tomorrow morning.

0: report announced the departure of flight 107 to New York. Will all passengers please report for customs and passport clearance? Thank you.
1: Good evening, sir. Your passport, please.
2: Now, there you are, my good fellow.
1: Yes. It's a very good likeness, if I may say so.
2: Oh. Do you think so?
1: Yes. Well, it's beautifully done. It's so unusual on passports.
2: Well, of course, I'm very photogenic, really, you know. I've got a very good bone structure. You can see it deep down underneath all this lot. You can see it down there. Yes. Yes, we're a very handsome family, we Hancocks, of course.
1: Yes. Yes.
2: You won't believe this. You won't. I know you won't. You won't give this credence, I'm certain. But I have a brother who is better looking than me.
1: Impossible.
2: Ah, that's what they all say. Oh, me and my brother's broken the hearts of many a dairy maid in our shire.
1: It's certainly an excellent photograph, I can tell you.
2: Do you like the monocle?
1: Yes. Very dashing.
2: That's what I thought. There's nothing wrong with the eye. It's just a little affectation, you know.
1: Yes, like the cricket cap.
2: Yes. Yes, brightens the whole passport up, I always think. I'm going around the world, you know.
1: Are you really?
2: Mm. Yeah. Yes, I'm going to New York first. 4.5 days, I reckon it'll take. These days of modern travel, you know.
1: Quite. You have, of course, got an American visa.
2: Pardon?
1: A visa to allow you to enter the United States. It'll be on page 4. Oh dear, you haven't got one, have you?
2: I don't know anything about visas. I'm sure when our transatlantic cousins find out who I am, they'll let me in.
1: Not without a visa, they won't.
2: Then I shall start a petition down our streets objecting to their rocket bases.
1: Well, I'm very sorry, sir. You cannot take off for America without a visa.
2: Oh, all right, then I'll take one. How much?
1: You have to get it from the American Embassy.
2: Where's that?
1: Grosvenor Square, London.
2: But I've just come from London.
1: And you'll have to go back, won't you?
2: But I haven't got time. I've got a schedule to keep up.
1: You can fly down. It won't take you long.
2: Oh, very well.
0: Attention, please. Prestwick Airport announces the dangerous snowstorms or flights to London have been cancelled. Thank you.
1: May I suggest you catch the 10:30 express from Glasgow Central?
2: Yes, thank you very much. Taxi! Sid, you got the tickets?
3: Yeah, poor sleepers to Euston.
2: Good lad. 9.5 hours to London, nip round and get the visas. Back here, we'll be in New York by Friday.
3: Yeah, I suppose so.
2: I don't know what you're worrying about, Sid. We'll still have 72 days left. Now, what platform is it?
0: Attention, please. British Railways announced that owing to snow on the line, all trains to Euston have been cancelled till further notice. Passengers may sleep on the platforms, providing their feet don't stick out over the edge.

0: Hey, fellas, good news. The porters just told me they got the snow cleared off the tracks. The train leaves in a few minutes.
1: Oh, good.
2: Another 4 days wasted.
3: What does it matter, Sid? Don't keep on. We've got 68 days left. Ample time in these days of modern transport. Just have to cut down our holiday in Southend, that's all.
4: All aboard!

0: station, Houston.
1: Taxi. Bill, bring the luggage. Taxi. The American Embassy, please, and hurry. Good afternoon. My friends and I wish to apply for visas for journeying to the New World.
2: I'm a communist.
1: Beg your pardon?
2: Are you a communist?
1: No.
2: Name?
1: Hancock. Anthony Hancock.
2: Joe, get the file out of Hancock.
1: Lovely day for rocket launching, isn't it?
2: Is that a disparaging remark about U.S. achievements in the field of intercontinental ballistics?
1: No, no, never. Just passing the time of day, that's all.
2: Just watching, huh? What's your file? You say you're not a communist?
1: No.
2: On October the 2nd, 1942, you gave 2 pennies to Mrs. Churchill's Aid to Russia fund. Would you care to explain this?
1: Well, it was war. We were friends. We were told to like them then.
2: Application for visa refused on grounds of bad security risk. Suspicion of being a fellow traveler.
1: But it was only tuppence. I must have a visa. I'm going around the world.
2: You want to go to America, pick up some secrets, and then call in Moscow on your way back?
1: No, no, I'm a peaceful man.
2: Peace movements are cover-ups for subversive communist activities. Application refused.
1: All right, then, look, supposing I went to Russia first, then called in at America on the way back.
2: Do you have a camera, a good memory, and a tape recorder?
1: Yes.
2: Application granted.
1: Last. Progress. That's it, then, Sid. We'll do the same route, but the other way around. We'll go east to Russia. Let's get to the airport.
3: Have you got a Russian visa?
1: Oh, no, not again.
3: You cannot get into Russia without a visa. We're stuck again.
1: No, we're not. It'll only take a few days. We'll still have 62 days left. And what is 62 days in this age of modern travel? Let's see now. Embassy of the Union of Soviet Socialist Republics, Millionaires Row. Yes. Well, you did all right in that tuppence I gave him, didn't you? Taxi! Good afternoon. My friends and I wish to apply for visas for journeying to the people's democracies.
4: For what do you wish to visit a glorious Russia?
1: Well, I'm trying to travel around the world in 80 days. We've spent 12 days of that and we're still in London, so if you could speed things up a bit, you know.
4: Just a moment. One of our agents just telephoned to say he saw you leaving the American embassy.
1: Yes, that's right.
4: What were you doing there?
1: Trying to get a visa. They wouldn't give me one because I gave you a lot of tuppence to help you out during the war.
4: I see. You claim to be a friend of Russia.
1: Well, I gave tuppence, yes.
4: Do you realize who was the leader in those days?
1: Yes, yes, yes, Stalin, old Uncle Joe.
4: Exactly. The man who created the cult of personality. Just as Stalin is now discredited in Russia, you are a deviationist.
1: It was only tuppence.
4: Application for visa refused on grounds of bad security risk. Interview closed, gentlemen.
1: Very well, madam, but you won't get away with this. I shall cancel my unreserved balcony ticket for the Ukrainian state dancers. See how you like that. Come, Sydney, William.
3: Now what do we do? We're stranded. Phineas Fogg was halfway across Turkey by now.
1: Once we get started, we'll be all right. It's just a question of getting airborne. Then it's easy. I mean, in these days of modern travel...
3: Well, let's get started traveling then.
1: Well, we'll just have to work out a new route. We've got the whole world to pick from. We've got me boys' brigade pocket diary with the world atlas here somewhere. Ah, yes, now let's see. We need a visa for there. A visa for there. There. There and there. Entry permit for there and there. They don't like us here. Or here, or here, or there, or there. Or any of that lot there, or down here. Or over there, or up here, or right across there, or right down to there, here.
5: Hey, what about a plane to go up in a Sputnik? We'd get round the world in an hour and a half, then.
1: Oh, go away and play with your rhinoceros teeth.
5: Hey, wait a minute. We could sneak out of England in a submarine, land in the Arctic, walk over the pole, pick up another submarine on the other side, then submerge and go down to the Antarctic... Walk over the South Pole, pick up the first submarine which has come down to meet us, then submerge again and go back to Portsmouth.
1: Brilliant. Absolutely brilliant. I'm amazed. What a fantastic brain this boy has. Submarine up to the Arctic, walk over the pole, then catch another... He's right. He's right. It's the only way we'll ever get round the world. Bring up Dr. Fuchs and put in an offer for the Snowcats.
6: Mr. Hancock, here's an answer to your telegram to Dr. Fuchs.
1: Oh, good. What does he say?
6: He says you can't go to the South Pole without a visa from the Royal Geographical Society.
1: Oh, well, that's it then. We're lost.
3: Let's get a spade and dig our way around.
5: Hey, Top, good news at last. The Yanks have been on. They say they'll give us a visa after all, providing we go straight through and don't touch nothing. The Russians are giving us a visa too, so have all the others. We got permits for the countries that want them, and the ones that don't want them have agreed to make an exception in your case.
7: And my next line is, good lad, how did you do it?
5: I told them we were a skiffle group going to do a cultural mission.
1: Oh, well done, Bill. Put an advert in the Times. Anybody want to swap some sleds, some huskies and snowshoes for a guitar, a washboard and a T-chest bass? I'll learn the words of freight train and we're off. New York, here we come. Ah, you see, this is the way to travel. 300 miles in 1 hour. This rate, we'll be back in England by Monday night. Happy now? Phineas Fogg. Phineas Fogg, 80 days. Look at the weather. No snow, no fog, no storms.
8: Around the world in 80 days.
9: Attention all passengers. The captain regrets to announce that under engine trouble, the aircraft will be returning to London Airport.
10: You can't do this. I insist you go on.
5: Hey, keep calm, Tub. We'll be all right. I made some other arrangements in case something like this happened. As soon as we land, we'll go straight down to the docks. There's a boat leaves on a world cruise getting back to England 24 hours before the 80 days is up. No changing, no worrying about airplanes, fog, engine trouble. This is the best way, Tub. Leave everything to me.

0: sure this is the best way, Bill?
1: Of course it is, Tub. This is it. Boy, Honolulu, here we come. Well, here we are. Grimsby. 78 days gone. You buffoon, Kerr. Well, I could have sworn it was the right boat. The right boat. 3 weeks out in the Dogger Bank catching herrings. We'll be lucky if we get back to the club in time, even without leaving the country. What a fiasco.
2: Poor old City's going to lose £40,000. Where is he?
1: He's standing on the bow of the ship with a box of herrings tied around his neck. Hello, boys. Haven't you jumped?
3: Yeah, it's no good. I can't do it. We just have to go back to the club and face up to it.
2: What happened?
1: That's all we needed. We've run aground on a sandbank. Everybody out and push.
4: Ah, there you are, Hancock, back again, eh? You didn't get round the world in 80 days, then.
1: No, we didn't. We got round England in 142 days. And that was a bit of a push.
4: Oh, well, hard luck. 2,000, I believe it was.
1: Oh, give him the money, Sid.
0: Here we are, Bertie.
4: Thank you, Sidney. Well, cheerio, Hancock. Nice to have wagered with you.
1: £2,000. What a disaster.
3: It's all right for you, mate. I've got to find 40,000 from somewhere.
1: Well, there must be some way we can get it back.
5: I say, how do you hanker there, man?
1: Well, well, well. Young Lord Epsom.
3: Say nothing, Sid. I think we're home and dry. Yeah? He's the last of a long line of rich idiots.
1: I've been to see a very interesting film.
5: Really, old boy?
1: Yes, Around the World in 80 Days. Don't you think that's rather a long time?
5: I should say so in these days of modern travel.
1: Oh, I don't know. You couldn't do it any faster these days.
5: Oh, nonsense, chap. Do it in 4.5 days. And what are you two shaking hands for?
1: Oh, nothing, nothing. 4.5 days, eh?
5: Certainly easy.
1: You wouldn't like to bet 2,000 on it, would you?
5: Certainly I would.
3: What about a 40,000 side bet?
5: Pleasure.
1: It's a wager, then. You leave now, and you've got to be back here in 4.5 days.
5: I try, then. I just bring out the aerodrome and have them wheel out my private airplane.
1: Pardon?
5: My private plane. Well, it's Daddy's, actually, who flies all around the world and into your business. And I'll see you on Monday, then. Bye-bye.
3: Well, clever Dick.
1: Well, there's only one thing for it. Bill?
2: Yeah?
1: Have you still got those rhino teeth?
2: Yeah, here they are.
1: All right, start chanting then. Sid, get the butter on him. We've got to get the fog down. Come on, Bill. Iron Bird, bad but, medicine. But, come on, start chanting, you rat bag. Come on, it's the only... Gomba, iron, good man.
6: Home for the kangaroo, the wallaby, the wombat.
7: That was Hancock's Half Hour, starring Tony Hancock with Sidney James, Bill Kerr, Hattie Jakes and Kenneth Williams. Theme and incidental music composed and conducted by Wally Stott. The show written by Alan Simpson and Ray Galton. The program, which was recorded, produced by Tom Ronald.

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1: In an endeavor to prove that radio is not blind, we present, after a successful season at Rowton House,

0: which, by careful planning, meticulous writing, and superb presentation, has managed to avoid winning the radio award. Peter Sellers, Harry Secombe, and Spike Milligan in...
1: The Moon Show!
2: Good evening. My name is Dudley Prynne, contemporary armchair detective. Tonight from my casebook, I'd like to tell you the story gone out of a crime that shook England. Here to tell you more is the man who remembers it all.
1: Thank you, Dudley. I'm not the man who remembers it all, so I'll step down.
0: Thank you. Thank you. Every now and again, there occurs a crime that makes us sit up. For some time now, the goons have had access to Scotland Yard's secret files, thanks to an arrangement with the police known as Dropsy, known in the Americas as Graft.
3: From these confidential files comes a story of a crime that no Sunday newspaper would dare to print. The story of the dreaded piano clubber.
1: It was such a winter's night as this when I, Lance Constable Led Seagun of Long Division, London River Police, was patrolling the river. I'll be glad when we get a launch, Sergeant.
4: It is a bit chilly, I admit, swimming. Still, we must guard our great river, the Thames.
1: Yes. We better walk up the embankment and get dry before we go in again.
5: Splendid idea, Jim. Splendid idea. Oh, what was that type noise?
1: It sounded like a piano.
5: Make a note.
1: Too late, he's already made them.
5: Oh. No ad-libbing, please. What's that?
1: Quick! It came from over there.
5: Quick, after over there.
1: Body in the gutter.
5: Oh, indeed.
1: Quick, Sergeant. Take down these notes and description.
5: Right.
1: Description. 5'2".
5: 5'2".
1: Short, tubby.
5: Not tubby.
1: Wearing blue trousers and jacket. Good looking.
5: Right.
1: That takes care of me. Now! The body.
5: Anybody
1: wearing
5: coming?
1: City suit. Yes. Bowler hat and bowler trousers. Yes. Carrying ear trumpet, side whiskers, bald... Six. Mail.
5: Search his pocket, Jim.
1: Right. £5.5.
5: Oh, thank you, sir.
1: Not a word of the inspector. Or anyone, sir.
5: The crook. Here's
1: a birth certificate in his hip pocket. Dad, according to this, his hip pocket's 130 years old. So this might not be murder after all. This man might have died from natural causes.
5: Oh, I don't think he's died from either, Jim.
1: Why not?
5: He's getting up, Jim.
1: Have you got all that down?
5: Every word, Jim.
1: Splendid. Easy, old man.
6: Where am I?
1: England, sir.
6: England? There'll always be an England. As long as England.
1: Thank you. Yes, yes. Thank you very much. Yes.
6: I didn't have the rest of the word.
1: Anybody? Now, what happened, sir?
6: I fainted.
1: Fainted when?
6: Just after a man struck me down with a piano.
1: Struck? With a piano?
6: Yes.
1: What fiendish ingenuity. Did you get the number of the instrument?
6: No, he had his lights out. But I can describe the man.
1: Good. Take this down.
5: Right, sir.
6: He was wearing trousers.
1: Got them down?
5: No, it's too chilly.
6: A shirt, a tie, a jacket, a hat, socks, and one pair of shoes.
5: One
6: pair.
1: Splendid. With that description, if ever he enters a nudist colony, he's a goner.
5: You were a goner in the last war, weren't you, Jim?
1: Yes.
5: Anything else about the...

0: That was the second time the dreaded piano clubber struck. In the months to come, he struck 28 times. Each time he struck his victim with a piano. Each time he crept up on his victim from behind. And each time his victim was Henry Crum. Public opinion demanded a public inquiry. Order, please. Order. Now, the inquiry will now be conducted regarding the activities of an unknown assailant, the dreaded piano clubber. First witness.
1: My name is Captain Bluebottle. Thank you, Prince of Bluebottle. Now, friend uncle.
0: Silence, silence. Stop that singing and I'll stop playing this guitar. Now.
1: I can hear you.
0: Do you mind? Now, give your evidence.
1: Right then, on the night of the attack, I was walking down Bonger's Lane when suddenly I stopped.
0: Why? Why, I said.
1: I don't know, I must have been tired. My little touches were steaming after certain rock and roll dances, you see.
0: Mm-hmm. And when you stopped, you saw then the victim, Mr. Crum, was laying in the gutter, yes?
1: Yes, he was.
0: Mm-hmm.
1: And escaping over a wall was a man carrying a wooden type piano.
0: But, Mr. Bluebottle, didn't you request the man with the piano to stop?
1: No, because he wasn't playing it.
0: Right, sit down. Next, please.
1: Sit down next, please.
2: Next witness, William Slit from USA.
3: Oh, William Slit. Oh.
0: Raise your right leg and say after me, I swear.
2: Oh, I swear.
0: I also
2: you
0: drink.
2: You lousy, rotten stink.
0: I also drink and smoke.
2: I also drink and smoke.
0: Take the stand now. Now, you have come a long way to give evidence.
2: All the way from New Orleans. The fare cost me every penny I had, mate.
0: New Orleans is 234,560 miles away, and we appreciate you making this long journey. Now, on the night of the crime, where were you?
2: I was in New Orleans, 234,567 miles away.
0: Next witness.
4: Call Minnie Bannister.
5: My name is Minnie Bannister. Spinnerist Spinnister.
0: Madam, what is your association with Mr. Crum?
5: Oh. Man and woman.
0: Are you related?
5: Yes. I'm his auntie, you know. And he's my nephew.
0: Oh, it sounds feasible.
5: Oh, it is.
0: Now, what are your occupations?
5: Oh, well, Henry collects foreign stamps, and I knock my knees together.
0: Gad, what a den of vice.
5: Knocky, knocky, knocky, knocky, no, I don't.
0: That's quite enough, please. Oh. Miss Bannister, after Mr. Crum was first struck by this piano, did you notice any change in him when he arrived home?
5: Yes, his hat was jammed over his eyes.
0: Well, I take it that this was caused by the force of the piano landing on his head.
5: Oh, yes. And an upsurge of head. Lumps, lumps, lumps!
0: Morning.
5: Morning.
0: Morning.
5: Morning, Your Honor.
0: And after the morning... Oh, I'm sorry. And after that, did he put anything inside his hat to absorb the shock?
5: Yes. Me.
6: I object. I object.
0: To what you object, Mr. Crum?
6: I object to being struck on the head by piano.
0: Objection sustained.
5: Nonsense.
6: Oh.
5: Hand me the cork.
6: I'm sorry, madam.
0: I have said objection sustained. That's quite enough. And not that I find any reason to continue with this inquiry, as the information obtained is of a sketchy nature. We will therefore wait until further attacks have taken place.
6: I object to further attacks. I object to them.
0: Mr. Crun, you want us to find the assailant?
6: Yes, and the piano club.
0: Then you must let the attacks continue. If we don't find him, he might attack you again.
6: Very well, sir, but next time I shall vote communist, I tell you.
7: The attacks continued at the rate of one per week, and the weeks occurred at five per month. But the piano club always managed to escape us. Then he struck Crun in a new and terrible manner.
5: With the loud pedal down. No.
7: Struck by a piano with a loud pedal down. England was horrified. The BBC gave out warnings.
8: Police are appealing to the public to help track down the dreaded piano clubber. If you are hit by a piano, please don't hush it up. Tell a policeman. Make sure you are never on the streets alone. It is known that he never makes his attacks inside a building. So if, like myself, you work indoors, you are...
7: The dreaded piano club had struck inside the BBC, struck down an innocent announcer, causing John Snag to do double duties. Special precautions were taken. To soothe the nation, records were played.
0: Here is the Ray Ellington Quartet.

0: in Spartan.
1: Yes, the dreaded piano clubber had struck again. Under pressure, Parliament would assemble to pass new laws.
2: You may well debate this matter. The problem is, under the circumstances, what are you saying behind me there?
1: I
2: haven't finished it, please.
1: Oh, I'm done.
2: I said, the problem is, under the circumstances, does the piano become a lethal weapon? I say yes.
1: Definitely, Mr. Kerr. Yes, yes. The piano should be categorized as a lethal weapon. Anybody caught hiding a piano on their person should be taken into custody.
2: Yes, the honorable member suggesting that the people that are even in this country should be searched for hidden pianos.
1: I am, sir, I am.
2: You're a heathen, Mr.
3: Wait a minute!
4: Hey, wait a minute. I think it's all a lot of rubbish from the whole thing.
3: How in heaven's name can a man hide a piano on himself? How can he? Look, anybody who's struck down with a dreadful piano clubber must be blind. I tell you, a full-size piano, man.
1: Well,
3: I ask you, is it not possible to see the man coming towards you with a...
1: I say, old man, help me lift this piano off the private... Yes, even in Parliament, the dreaded piano clubber had struck. Then suddenly in December, without warning, the violent attacks violently ceased.
5: He was obviously having the instrument retuned.
6: The police immediately swooped on every piano tuner in London.
1: Ah, here's another piano tuner in London, Mr. Crump.
7: Yes, I wonder if we shall have any luck this time.
1: Yes. Nobody about in the shop. Is there anybody in?
7: Yes, me.
1: Who are you?
7: Mr. Cran, I came in with you.
1: Splendid! Mr. Cran, it's only you and me.
7: Good. In any case, whoever works in this dreadful, filthy piano shop must be right off his head.
1: Yes. I wonder who he is.
8: Hello, good evening.
1: Good evening.
8: I would not... You want to buy a piano?
1: I'm looking for a criminal.
8: Oh, that's one make I haven't got.
1: Don't be silly. I wouldn't buy a piano in this hovel.
8: What?
1: I've come...
8: A hovel? My shop a hovel? Oh. No, my man. This is a very elegant shop, this is. Famous men come here, my man. Famous men. So, here, do you know who comes here?
1: No.
8: Monsieur Spalls de Groin.
1: Is he famous?
8: No, but he comes here.
7: Frighten him. Tell him who you are.
1: Yes, good idea.
8: I got the lot of...
1: I'm Seagoon from Scotland Yard.
8: Oh, I'm Mickle from Coney Hatch here. Have a leather potato? I made it myself.
1: Please.
8: I grow potatoes all over me.
1: Yes.
8: Like, put potato.
1: Spud.
8: Oh.
1: Look here, please. You don't understand. I'm looking for a person who has been committing crimes against the British public by using a piano with force.
8: Oh, in it for that will. Oh, that's what it sounded like to me.
1: I must warn you that this is a case of ipso facto corum carborundum filio.
8: Oh. What do all them words mean, then?
1: I don't know, but they make me sound intelligent. In any case, they fool you.
8: Oh, yeah, well, you needn't abuse such long words. Small words fool me just the same.
1: Mr. Eccles, you said this is a piano shop.
8: This is a piano shop. Plunk, plunk, plunk, plunk. Oh,
1: thank you. Now, explain that notice in your window. The one that says, for sale, African elephants, house train.
8: You just got through that, didn't you?
1: Yes.
8: African elephant house train. Oh, wait, I don't stop anything like that. I never have.
1: But listen, supposing people saw that notice, come in here and ask for a elephant. What happens then?
8: Well, I just say I'm sorry, sir. I haven't got one.
1: But that's mad.
8: I know, but your ability cost nothing, I see.
1: I give way to your superior ignorance.
8: Good luck.
1: Do you mind if we inspect your pianos?
8: Go ahead. It shouldn't take long.
1: Why not?
8: I haven't got any. Oh, Oh, wait. Oh, yes, sir. I've got this one here.
7: Ah, that's a piano. That's the one. That's the very one that struck me down.
0: Are you positive?
7: Yes, the dent in the back fits me perfectly.
0: Then we've got him. I have a constant watch kept in the shop. As soon as he calls to collect it, it's curtains.
8: Oh, don't sell any curtains.
0: Shut up!
8: Shut up!
9: So they waited. One day, two, three, a week, 2 weeks, a fortnight, a month, 2 months, a year, 2 years, 3, 10, 20, 30, 40 years, 45 years.
5: We began to get a nasty feeling that he might not be coming back.
0: Then one midnight as we watched, a night-shirted figure in curlers ran out of the piano shop shouting,
2: "Help! Help! What are you? Help!
0: Steady, take it easy.
2: Madam,
0: settle down, boy. Now, what's happened?
2: The piano club is piano. It's gone. It was stolen while I was asleep.
0: Are you sure?
2: Of course I'm sure. I was sleeping on it.
0: What key were you sleeping in?
2: I was sleeping in A-flat.
0: Capitalist.
2: I got the money.
0: However, the piano club can't be far away. The show only lasts another few minutes. Lalkana!
10: We are here, we are waiting. What is
0: this? This is no time for witty sallies, Lalkana. Where are you?
10: Here, sir, here.
0: Silence when you answer me.
10: Silence for you especially.
0: Mr. Lalkika.
10: What is it you
0: want? I want you to head the dreaded piano club off. You got your whistle? Right. If he hits you with his piano, give a loud blast and blow your whistle.
10: Supposing I am getting killed, though.
0: Then give three blasts and lay in the direction of down. Is that clear?
10: Now he tells me. All right.
0: Splendid. To your duty. Wait. Listen. Did you hear that? The piano club has signature tune. It came from down the street. Well done, Mary.
9: While our heroes are seeking out the piano clubber, I'd like to tell you current BBC news. The Deputy Light Controller of Overseas Home Service Programs has become engaged to Ethel Kroll. This has caused quite a stir, as Ethel Kroll is married to Fred Ponk, outside broadcast engineer. It promises to be quite an interesting battle of wits. I think that these snippets of news show that the corporation is not without its thrills. We return now to the mundane goon show, who have now sighted the piano clubber.
8: Oh, I'm glad he finished.
0: Here he is, in an alley.
10: And get him when he plays again.
7: Got him! I got him in his sonata in G minor.
0: After him! Follow the trail!
9: The trail led them to a lonely Armenian lapis lazuli villa in Piccadilly Circus.
0: He must be around here somewhere.
7: I tell you, I don't like the look of it.
0: Well, stop looking at it then.
2: Ow! Somebody threw a stone in my head, and it hit me right on the head.
0: Yes. And there's a piece of paper wrapped around it.
2: My head?
7: It's got writing on it.
0: What's it say?
7: Sorry, Eccles, I meant to hit Seagood.
0: Signed the dreaded piano clubber, and it came from the top window.
7: Hand me my telescope. Gad, it's Count Peel's Moriarty. Come down, Count, or we'll throw Eccles at you.
3: Oh, no, not that. I'll come down with my hands up.
0: Eccles, keep him covered.
3: Oh, I've got a blanket.
7: Come on, Moriarty.
3: Don't shoot me. Don't shoot me. I've got a headache.
0: Explain to us and the listeners the reason you attacked Mr. Crumb with the piano.
3: Well,
5: allow me to do the talking, Moriarty. I have the teeth.
0: All right. Exactly. Exactly. Who are you?
5: I'm exactly Gridpipe Finn, his lawyer.
0: How do you spell it?
5: Lawyer.
0: I mean, how do you spell Gridpipe Finn?
5: S-M-I-T-H.
0: Why do you spell it like that?
5: I'm in disguise, you see. Inspector Moriarty attacked Crumb for a piece of string.
0: You risk life imprisonment for a piece of string?
2: I had to have it. My trousers are coming down.
0: Lalkika, take these men away and end the story.
10: All right.
8: Picking wood.
0: At last, the piano clever and a lock and key.
9: I have been asked by the BBC governor to explain for the benefit of nervous listeners that the piano clubber is only a fictitious character, so please don't go to bed thinking about him as he is.

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1: 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The orchestra was conducted by Wallace Dutt, script by Spike Milligan, announcer Wallace Beasley, the program produced by Charles Chilton.

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7: Receiving your valued instructions as soon as possible. A drawing of our best attention at this dedicated program. You've got that to start now?
8: Yes, sir.
7: Right. Mrs. Chomsky in Featherbrook, address it to the chairman and say, Jeff Red.
8: I'm sorry to interrupt, but it is 3:45.
7: Oh, gracious, I hadn't realized it was too late.
8: Yes, sir, only 15 minutes before your appointment with the tax inspector.
7: Oh, yes. My expenses are being cleared. It's good idea. I've been dreading this appointment all day.
9: That is an excerpt from The Devil at 4 o'clock. Another in our series, a film worth remembering, which is more than can be said for the next half hour. However, for those who really like a good laugh, why not listen to Today in Parliament? All we can offer is a sort of radio show which is beyond our ken. Among those taking part are Miss Beryl Organ, Sir Geoffrey Shuffley, found on a trampoline, Dr. George Thorben Ball and his jazz men, Lady Charlotte Chimney Pot,
10: she's not too nice.
9: To continue, Alcide Zen, Gypsy Rose Thorndike, and of course, Mr. Kenneth Horn, who prefers to remain anonymous. Ladies and gentlemen, Kenneth Horn. Welcome to Beyond Our Ken, the poor man's worker's playtime. Well, now, let me, as usual, tell you some of the events of the last week. On Monday, well, now, have you ever woken up and said to yourself, there's something odd about today? Well, I did on Monday. Do you know what it was that was so odd? It was Tuesday. However, on Tuesday, the BBC Variety Orchestra came to tea with me in its entirety. Features handsome leader John Jessart. And it's no less handsome conductor, Paul Campbell. I think they enjoyed it. I must admit it was a bit of a job getting four and sixpence ahead out of the brass section. Interesting to see the different styles of eating. We had celery. Now, the oboe player ate it forward, the flute player sideways, and the bassoonist had to bend it before she would touch it. Jessard's last thought it was a bit stingy, of course. One of them would keep harping on it. Never mind. All in all, it was quite a party. I noticed rosemary tucking in well, cupcakes doubling on jam tops. And the drummer was in the corner with a lane, and another gentleman making an interesting triangle. And I found the woodwind section trying to play the crumpet. But the holes were in the wrong places. Anyway, I'm glad to say throughout the whole proceedings, Paul Fenelay conducted himself very well indeed. On Thursday. Now, well, on Thursday, that was the day Kenneth Williams was expecting the arrival
2: Congratulations, old
10: man. Oh, how marvelous for you, Ken.
9: And you never told us.
11: I didn't know myself.
9: Thursday was the day Kenneth Williams was expecting the arrival of his new garden shed.
11: Yes. And of course, you had me worried for a minute.
9: Anyway, we all went round to see it arrive.
11: Dear, oh dear, where is he? He should have been here by now.
9: No, I can't see why you need another shed at the bottom of your garden.
11: But I must have somewhere to put my workbench and tools. I'm quite an odd job man, you know.
7: Yes, I doubt if there is an odd job man than you.
9: I'll say, I didn't know Williams was such a handy man.
4: I did.
9: Ken, if you're going to use this place as a workroom, what's the other shed for?
11: Oh, you mean the one at the bottom of the garden?
9: Yes.
11: I don't know.
7: Oh, come on.
11: No, I don't know.
9: Come on.
11: Well, I didn't want to mention it, but it's where the fairies live.
10: Oh, Ken, you surely don't believe me.
2: Look, look, here comes the lorry.
12: Morning, all. Special Delivery, Outdoor Buildings Limited, Shed Kenneth Williams.
9: And wouldn't we like to?
12: Well, there we are, sir. One shed all ready for erection. Could I have your signature, please?
11: There you are.
12: Thank you. Lummy, it's a bit of a scrawl. Here, are you the same Kenneth Williams that's on the wireless?
11: Yes. That's right.
12: The one in Beyond Our Ken?
11: Yes. Correct again.
12: Oh, I never realized. In that case, Mush, could you get me Kenny Thorne's autograph?
9: Yes, yes, I'll be charmed with that, of course.
12: Oh, you're Mr. Orr.
9: Yes, that's right, and this is Betty Marsden and Hugh Paddock.
4: Hello, how do you do?
12: Oh, this is my lucky day. Fancy meeting Mr. Orr, Mr. Marsden, and Mr. Paddock all at once. A nasty cock you've got there, Mook. You want to watch it?
11: Yeah, so do you.
12: Have to go and suck something.
11: And you.
12: Well, I must be off. It's been real nice meeting you all. I'm disappointed Mr. Pertwee wasn't here as well.
11: Yes, it's a pity, isn't it? He's so good in the Navy, Lark. Goodbye.
9: Look, are you sure you know how to put up one of these sheds?
11: Of course I do. I've put my greenhouse up 5 times. let's see. 1 floor, 4 corner supports, 2 sides, 1 backwards. Yes, oh, it won't take long. You watch.

0: There you are. Finished, alone, and single-handed.
1: Finally, let's take a photograph of it. Look, I've got my camera with me.
0: Right,
1: I will check now, look, come on, Ted. Let's have one of you standing with your hand proudly resting on the doorpost.
0: Good idea. An idea.
1: Yes.
2: Oh, no!
3: You go to pieces as well.
0: It won't take long to put it up again.
4: Hello, everyone.
3: Well, it's Jill. Jill Day.
4: Oh. Oh, I say, what a lovely big pile of firewood. Have I said something wrong?
3: Look, Jill, before you say another word, sing, Jill.

0: Darling, I still. Well, now, come on, we better leave the gamekeeper here to his little hut.
1: Oh, very funny. Why, it's amusing. After all, you've got a hut in your garden with pin-up photos all round the wall. Ah, I've seen it.
0: Happens to be my study.
1: Oh, what are you studying?
0: Pin-up photos on the wall. Apart from that, there's my mythology.
1: Which one is she?
0: Greek mythology.
1: Oh, I didn't know you were interested in that.
0: Well, for this week I am, because we're going to tell the story of Homer's Odyssey.
2: Oh, good idea.
0: Yes.
2: I know what...
3: We present the voyage of Odysseus, or the Greek. Right up it without a paddle.

0: When the Trojan War was over, Odysseus and his men set sail for home. But tempestuous winds blew them off course, and soon they found themselves in dire straits.
1: Look out, Coriolanus!
2: Ah!
1: Are you all right?
2: I'm soaking wet. Cursing sound effect.
3: That's better.
2: Oh, we've been tossed around like this for days. Now I know how a salad feels. I wonder what waters we're in.
1: You heard what the man said? We're in the dire straits.
4: What are we going to do? Our drifting is facing tempest to the mercy of the winds and mountainous waves. Never knowing we might be hurled onto the rocks. Help me! Helpless, I tell you. Absolutely helpless. It's no good. We're helpless. That's how we are. We're helpless.
2: Oh. What are you trying to say?
1: Look! Here comes Odysseus.
5: What's going on here? What's going on? Some sort of mutiny?
2: It wasn't us, dear. It was Gladys Young here.
5: I might have known. Well, now, Posidemus, what's it all about?
6: Sorry, nothing. I just happened to mention that we're helpless.
1: Are we, sir? You must tell us the truth.
5: Well, man, I don't think I've ever kept you uninformed. After all, you are entitled to know the full facts. Nothing is ever withheld from my men. So let me make sure you fully understand the situation. The position, briefly, is this. We're helpless.
1: You mean we can't find a way out of this?
5: No, navigation is impossible. It's my fault for calling into England before this voyage. I left my chart in an English garden.
6: There's no other way.
5: Well, I've been trying to follow the stars, but they're useless. Listen to this. A new acquaintance brings unexpected trouble. Good name for romance.
7: There's nothing for it. We'll just have to ride out the storm. We'd better keep watching short shift.
6: I wish someone would invent trousers.
2: Oh, dear, we must watch.
1: Oh, just here. Look! Land ahoy!
8: Land!
9: Quick, come!
7: Quick, make ready to land.
8: Hoist to the topsail!
1: Take off the mainsail!
2: Avast behind!
5: Don't be personal.
7: Prepare to land!
1: Oh, hey, look, land!
5: Now, be quiet. Be quiet, everybody. We must proceed with care. We might be on hostile soil.
3: Yes, and what's more, the people might be unfriendly.
1: Look, there's a cave!
5: Come on, it'll give us shelter.
2: Oh, it's dark in here. And look, there's signs of habitation.
5: Yes, and what's more, somebody's been living here.
1: Listen!
2: Oh, no! It's the cycle clip!
5: Cyclops!
2: Oh.
5: A giant with a huge head, and in the center of its face, one immense eye.
1: Looks like a television with legs.
2: I've never seen such a big head.
10: No, don't be like that. My name is Polyphemus, but you can call me Polly. Yeah, why are you doing this one-eyed place?
5: Well, we're sailors. Sailors seeking food and shelter. We saw this large cave, so we came in.
10: Well, you got yourselves in a right hole, haven't you? Will you stay for supper?
5: That's very kind of you.
10: My supper, I mean.
2: You're not going to eat that.
10: Oh, yes, I am. First of all, I'm going to have a little kip. And don't you think you can escape. I shall have my eye on you.
1: What shall we do?
11: I will help you to escape if you come with me.
5: And who are you?
11: I am Circe, the Enchantress.
5: The what?
11: No, the witch.
5: Oh.
11: Quickly, quickly, hide under the coat. Hide under the coat of the sheep. Pull the wool over your eyes.
3: Are you sure Polyphemus is asleep?
11: Yes, Yes, his eyes closed, and there's a notice on his nose. Normal service will be resumed as soon as possible. Come quickly!
0: Odysseus and his men set sail for home. They resisted the lure of the sirens, successfully navigated the treacherous whirlpool Charybdis, and at last, after 10 long years, Odysseus returned home to his beloved wife, Penelope.
5: My love, I've had adventures beyond belief, faced storms and tempests, encountered the one-eyed giant, resisted the lure of the sirens, circumvented the whirlpool, and here I am, home, tired and weary.
9: So what about me, then? Your housework, cooking, washing, darling.
5: And here are our own irresistible sirens for Fraser Hayes Hall.
12: There stands a creature, who she is I do not know. I'll go court her for her beauty. She must answer yes or no.

0: And so to the Kenneth Horne documentary feature, Hornorama. Yes, once again, Kenneth Horne and his team of investigators bring you a factual report on topics of immediate interest. And this week, we present a close-up on show business.
1: Well, now, first of all, let's have a word with a very famous personality, Sammy Birkinshaw, Jr.
2: Pleasure, I assure you.
1: Now, Mr. Birkinshaw, Jr., to what do you attribute your popularity?
2: Well, with all due modesty, I suppose I should say it's my versatility. I sing all sorts of songs, some of them swinging, some sentimental, and of course there are my impressions, my dancing, to say nothing of the various musical instruments in which I specialize.
1: Yes, thank you. Now, that's all very true, but isn't it really, above all else, this indefinable magic that you possess?
2: Well, I suppose you might say yes. But of course, there has been a certain amount of criticism concerning my personality.
1: Oh, really? What's that?
2: Well, there are those who say I'm somewhat too gushing.
1: Well, thank you, sir. I'm sure you'll fill the theatre for many years to come. Now, here's another gentleman. You work in television, I believe.
3: That's right, yes. I'm usually seen at one time or another in nearly every play on television.
1: And who are you?
3: One of the cameramen.
1: Oh, yes. Now, here's a lady who's making a big success in the recording world.
4: Yes, that's right. I'm very thrilled. I've just signed a marvelous contract with one of the big record companies.
1: Oh, you're a new singing sensation.
4: Well, it's not so much that, but they said I had just the right figure for records. 45, 33, and 78.
1: Now we're privileged to meet one of show business's most famous impresarios. Good evening to you, sir.
5: And good evening to you, sir. Have a cigar.
1: Thank you very much. Now, you've been putting on shows for many years.
5: Thank you, yes. I have, sir, indeed. Oh, yes. I suppose my most famous production was Sunday night at the Corn Exchange in Luton. Oh, and hundreds of summer shows, far too humorous to mention.
1: Oh, yes. The seaside shows we see on the end of the pier.
5: That's right. One year I was responsible for every show at that mecca of seaside entertainment, Bognmouth.
1: Every show. How many would that be?
5: Right. Oh, well, sir, when I tell you that Bognmouth has 35 peers...
1: But really, you've been connected with almost every branch of entertainment.
5: Oh, yes, I've dabbled in everything. Shakespeare and nude shows. My biggest money spinner was one with a rather subtle title, Grin and Bear It. Then there's the Christmas shows, the pantomimes, all sorts.
1: And what's your latest production?
5: My most ambitious yet, sir. A new spectacular production embracing all the successful show business ingredients.
1: And what is it called?
5: Hamlet meets the Naughty Nudes on Ice.
1: Finally, we turn to our panel of experts in Hornorama who are ready to discuss a random question on this week's topic. Top of the table, a welcome return of the celebrated actor, Sir Richard Ralston.
6: Good evening. I'm most happy to be appearing with you again.
1: Thank you, sir. We're glad to have you. Well, now, our regular panelist, Seamus O'Toole, can't be with us this week. He was last seen with half a dozen bottles of scotch flying home to Ireland. Without a plane, too. It's very interesting. So it's welcome this week to a memorable personality of the theatre, Britain's queen of musical comedy, Lavinia Reeve.
7: Oh, hello to you all, and I'm delighted to be here.
1: A little further away from the microphone, Miss Reeves.
7: Oh, I'm sorry, dear boy. They didn't have those things in my day, you know.
1: Next one of our regulars, the glamorous gastronome, Fanny Haddock.
8: Hello again. I'm sure you'll absolutely adore my dumplings.
1: Yes, Yes, I'm sure we shall. Lastly, our landlubber, Arthur Fallowfield.
9: Well, you can imagine the terrible shock I had this week when I discovered a nasty touch of woodworm round my potting shed. I was absolutely flabbergasted. Well, my flabber's never been so
1: good. Yeah, thank you very much. Thank you, Arthur. Well, that's our team, and so to this week's question on show business, which comes from...
10: Freddie Warren's the name, is an old member of the theatrical profession. Right, actually. I should like to ask whether the team thinks that the shows of today are as good as those of yesteryear.
1: Well, thank you, Dad. Now, all right, let's hear first from Lavinia Reeves.
11: Oh, I don't think there's any doubt. No, I don't know, Daddy. There are so many lovely shows, and I shall never forget my first appearance.
1: Well, you started in the chorus, didn't you?
11: Well, I started long before that.
1: No.
11: Yes. Of course, the show was under your bonnet, and such a wonderful show, and such beautiful songs. Keep it under your bonnet. Don't tell anyone about you.
12: Why don't you shut your cake,
11: old? You rude man, you.
6: I remember that show very well, Mr.
11: Reeves.
6: Oh, thank you. And I wonder if you remember a very young actor in that show by the name of Laurence Olivier.
11: Laurence Olivier? Oh, yes, indeed. I wonder what ever became of him.
1: So, Miss Reeves, you obviously think the old shows were better.
11: Well, I mean, it speaks for itself.
12: Well, it's a pity you have to, isn't it?
11: Of course. Oh, one recalls shows like The Chocolate Box Girl, One Night of Bliss. Oh, dear, I could go on all night.
1: Yes, you do, rather, don't you? Annie Haddock, let's hear your views on this, can we?
13: Well, Mr. Horn, I prefer the theatre of today. Give me the kitchen sink every time. Mind you, I don't get much time for theatre going, but I must say, I enjoyed chicken with barley soup, the amorous prawn, salad days, Mother Goose, and of course, Inherit the Wind.
1: All right, now then, Sir Richard Ralston, would you like to say something?
6: Oh, yes. Once more into the speech, dear friends. Highly amusing. Well, I don't think there's any question that the old drama had everything. Everything but the kitchen sink, that is.
9: Very witchy.
6: Yes,
9: very
6: I'm glad. Why, only the other evening I was discussing modern drama with a very good friend, Dame Gladys. I made the point about the excessive use of disgusting gutter language, and she quite brilliantly summed it up, I thought, when she said, "It's a dirty, great load of filthy old rubbish."
1: Now, Arthur Fallowfield, what's your opinion about this?
9: Well, I think the answer lies in the soil. I mean, we country folk believe in calling a spade a spade.
6: Good metaphor.
9: Yes. Well, so I think the theatre should be more down to earth, you know. Realistic dialogue, that's what we want. What's the point of having a man say to a woman things like, "Oh, my dearest beloved, your magical kisses are filled with the scent of 1,000 blossom petals." I mean, what utter twaddle. I mean, I'd come straight out with him saying, "Now, look here, girl."
1: Oh,
9: I'm
1: not. Thank you, Arthur. End of Act One and a very quick curtain. There'll be another Hornorama next week, and the subject will be Pop Singers, Do They Plug Songs in the Bar? Also in next week's program, Jill Day will be singing Faust and the Fraser Hayes Second. And we shall be hearing the new Lionel Bart composition called Let's Do the Oliver Twist. So until next week at the same time, this is Kenneth Horne saying goodbye for now, leaving you with this thought from a listener in Hereford. What does a mink give his wife for her birthday? Good night.

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1: Now, for the young in heart and weak in the head, it's Round the Horn. The story so far, old, greasy, mad Rasputin Betty Marsden. He of the dirty, matted hair and monk's habit, which we needn't elaborate on. Genuflected in front of the Tsar, son of Ivan the Terrible, Pertwee, the even more terrible. Father of all the Russias, but he pleaded the headaches. By his side sat his two daughters, haughty, wayward tomboy Kenneth Williams, shy, demure Anastasia Paddock, she of the arch smile and fluted transept. The Tsar inclined his head towards Rasputin as the mad monk whispered his demand for money. But Pertwee the Terrible shook his head as if to say, "You can't get a silk purse out of a Tsar's ear." Rasputin's face convulsed with insane rage, and pointing a trembling finger at the Tsar, he screamed out the vile words,
2: "My name's Kenneth Horne."

0: And that was Douglas Smith, of whom the police say foul play cannot be ruled out. Now, for the answers to last week's quiz, complete these song titles. Well, the first one was, I'm Going to Sit Right Down and... Well, the answer was, Write Myself a Letter. There were several other suggestions that were not only unseemly, but physically impossible. And if you don't believe me, Athletic of Chatham, well... you sit right down and try it. The last title you had to complete was I Dream Of. Well, Mr. J.G. of Rotherhithe, I've looked up what you apparently dream of in Freud, and it seems that you have a morbid fear of being brutally assaulted by a giant rabbit covered in jam. Now, don't worry, Mr. J.G. It's a very common dream indeed. Edwin Braden has it often.
1: Oh, him great airy fool.
0: Yeah. But the real answer to the song title is I Dream of Jeannie with the Light Brown Hair, which I should have thought was a great improvement of I Dream of Being Brutally Assaulted by a Giant Rabbit Covered in Jam. None of which brings us to the next part of this farrago, where we once again extend a welcome to ex-king dictator Fidel Gruntfuttock of Peacemoldia.
1: Ah, I am no longer dictator Gruntfuttock. Oh. No, but to wit and viz, plain brother Gruntfuttock. You see, I've had the voices again. Just after the pubs closed last night, I was cooling my fevered brow against the window of the butcher's shop when I had a vision. It took the form of a pig's head in the window. An unearthly piping issued from its lips, and it said, Go forth, Gruntfuttock, my child. Throw off your trappings and gird up your loins. At least I think that's what it said. It was very hard to distinguish. It had an apple in its mouth.
0: Yeah. It must have been not bad for a pig's head.
1: No, that's right. So I threw off my rich apparel, viz. My army surplus vest and the bowler they give me up the prisoner's welfare. And now I'm dressed simply as you see me in the attire of my chosen calling, e.g. Gaffer of the Gruntfuttock Order.
0: Yes, now what are your aims?
1: They are simple to comprehend, my child. My child. My child. What I mean is, any twit can catch on. You see, our aims are to reach a better and fuller life through brotherly love. And here with me is the serene high priestess of our order, Sister Buttercup. Oi, Slobberchops, come up here. Come up. Come give Mr. Horn the traditional mystical salutation of our calling.
2: Hello, cheeky face!
1: Oh, that's very mystical, that is.
2: Yeah, it is.
1: Yes, she's got the manners all right. The manners of mystical pig.
2: Pray, would you mind?
1: Such a row up. How can you go about preaching brotherly love up the pub with her lurching about, breathing milk stout all over the customers, and ogling all the illegible males of the opposite sex?
2: Who? Who have I ogled? Name one.
1: Mr. Tramwicket from the horse meat shop. I've seen you ogling him.
2: If I didn't ogle him, you wouldn't have no Sunday joints.
1: All right. I'll give you a special dispensation regarding him.
2: Oh, you have done.
1: Yes.
3: Many times.
1: Oh, forgive us, Mr. Orr. We're just having one of those eternal air-splitting wrangles that tend to split our followers into two camps.
0: Well, naturally, you wouldn't want your followers split up.
1: No, especially seeing as I've only got one. Oh. That is my brother-in-law, Nemesis Thrupp, who unfortunately is not able to honour us with his presence today as he's been remanded for a medical examination.
0: Now, to sum up, if I may interrupt.
1: Sum up, yes.
0: Your sect believes in poverty, abstinence and good work.
1: Yes, that is the nub and the gist of the whole brouhaha in a nutshell. And so we must be away now up the flesh pots of the great metropolis, spreading the word to whomsoever will heed us.
0: Yes. Spreading the word, you say?
1: Yes, Mr. Horn, and the word is Rumpelstiltskin.
2: That's

0: Rumpelstiltskin.
1: What is the mystical significance of that?
2: Nothing. No, it's the name of a horse running in the 3:30 at York. Come on, Sister Buttercup, gird up your loins.
3: Now, to present Kenneth Horne, the man whose last performance was nominated for the Golden Palm at the Cannes Film Festival. Kenneth Horne, Special Agent.
4: This is Brian Horrocks. I'm speaking to you from New York. My secretary, Miss Golightly, and I have been at Juno all day. Now, look here, it's terribly urgent. Can you get out here quickly?
5: It'll take some time.
4: Oh, that's all right. We'll probably be going on till the small hours. The Security Council are very worried. Now, look here, Horn. What do you know about a man who calls himself Professor Cornposture?
5: Cornposture. Oh, well, he's the world's leading expert on ballistic missiles. He won last year's Nobel Prize for Physics, and he's head of the science department at Yale. Why this interest, sir?
4: Well, he asked me to lend him 5 shillings.
5: Oh.
4: All right, now take the next flight from London Airport and report to me at the Juno building in New York.
5: And so, pausing only to throw my baggage into the car and drive her home to her mother. I was on my way to New York.
6: Oh, Horn.
5: Ah, Brown Horrocks.
6: We've got some photographs here that are worrying us a bit. Here, have a look through them.
5: Oh, good heavens, surely Miss Golightly could catch a cold doing that.
6: Oh, show me. I'm sorry, I gave you the wrong photos. These were taken on the MI5 outing to Southend. Sorry about that. These are the ones I wanted you to look at. Aerial photos of Haiti. What do you make of these?
5: Well, looks like giant empty milk bottles about 200 feet tall, I'd say. What do you think they're being used for?
6: Surely it's obvious. Firing giant rockets. Oh. We had two experts studying these photographs. Chap from ballistics and a milkman. And they both agree. Secret rocket installations. And notice this small figure in the photograph here.
5: Yeah.
6: Standing beside one of the bottles.
5: Good heavens, I'd recognize that inscrutable oriental face anywhere. Isn't it Gladys Lustgirdle?
6: No. Dr. Chuen Ginsberg. Get out there and find out what's going on and stop it.
5: And with that, Brown Horrocks crossed his legs, dotted his I's, folded his arms along the perforated line, and put them in a stamped addressed envelope. The interview was over. I knew what I had to do. 2 days later, I was splashing happily in Haiti. The air came rushing back to my lungs as I surfaced. I removed my snorkel and flippers and lay back in the water, letting the gentle waves lap around my body. Suddenly, the dusky head of a native surfaced near mine. Clenched in his teeth was a glittering knife. One question was uppermost in my mind. What was he doing in my bath?
7: This channel is currently offline for essential maintenance and will be back as soon as possible. Please check back soon.
5: He used a flannel. Why don't you try the sea?
8: I'm not going in there, man. I can't swim.
5: I had a sixth sense, call it what you will, but somehow I felt his story didn't quite add up. Suddenly, he came for me, his knife flashing. We grappled. No, sir. And then, with one last despairing lunge, I managed to pull out the plug. That had been too close for comfort. After all, it was only a hip bar. But someone was trying to get rid of me. Who? I leapt out of the bath and hurried to a waterfront bar I knew. I hurried back and put some clothes on. 10 minutes later, I lounged against the bar, sipping a planter's punch. A planter next to me was sipping mine. I needed a smoke. I pulled out my pig iron cigarette case and pulled out a filter-tipped pig specially rolled for me by the little pork butcher in German Street. I puffed at it reflectively. Then suddenly I felt something hard in the small of my back. I turned and found myself staring down the small blue muzzle of a small blue dog. It bit me in the ankle and scampered off. I followed it. Soon I came to a small...

0: small clearing in the jungle, and there stood a rude hut. Outside squatted a native carving a rude figure. I spoke to him. He made a rude gesture in the direction of the hut. And I knocked on the door.
1: Come in. Ah, Mr. Horn.
0: Ah, true. Well?
1: Ah. Sir, you have discovered my plan. I'm not saying this. Absolute rubbish. I'm a man with my training and background. I'm a dramatic actor.
0: Oh, yes.
1: I want a part with some body in it. Once more, unto the breach, dear friends.
2: You see.
1: Once more, close the wall up with our English dead. Dead, you see. That's what I want. I've been trained for it. I want to wear tights. I've got the legs for it. I have the legs. I've got good, firm calves, I have. Go on. Have a feel of my calves.
0: No, thank you. I'd sooner not, if you don't mind. Look, we're getting behind.
1: That's all you want me for, getting cheap laughs. I'm an artiste. I'm not lowering myself.
3: Come on, Ken. This is embarrassing.
1: Embarrassing? It's me that's embarrassed.
3: Justice.
1: It's all right for you. You get good meaty parts with a bit of class in them, you
3: oh,
1: two.
3: Would you mind?
1: Yes, you and you, Paddock. You keep well in with Kenny Thorne, don't you?
3: Justice.
1: Yes, you do.
3: I do
1: any
3: nothing
1: part with a bit of culture, you
3: stop
1: get
3: it.
1: I'm an L bank, I have, just because I'm a grammar school boy. I fought my way up from the gutter. I could have been a star.
0: Somebody talk to him. Burn a feather under his nose or something.
4: I'll do the part, Ken, if you like.
1: Honestly,
4: I will. I don't mind, yeah. I take a good Japanese and I could do it. Honestly, I could. Let me do it, Miss Horn. Get rid of him. He doesn't like you. He's never liked you. I'll do the part.
1: Yes, you would, wouldn't you? You would, yes. Yes, you'd do anything to get a bit of attention, you would. That's it, you see. You all hate me. I've never been loved in this show. I've never been loved.
0: No.
1: I've not been loved. Nobody loves
0: of
1: me.
0: Of course we do.
1: No, you don't.
0: Yes, we all do. We all do.
1: Well, say it then.
5: We all love you.
1: Eddie Braden didn't say it, make him say it.
0: Edwin.
4: Oh,
0: please,
4: well,
0: please.
4: I love you.
1: There wasn't any real warmth in it. Great airy hypocrite. What about the producer? Look at him up there in that control box. Look at him glowering at me. Make him say it.
0: John, would you mind?
2: Oh, all right. I love you. The whole BBC loves you. Now, will you get on with the show?
1: Please?
2: Please.
1: That's better. Ah, so, Mr. Hunt. Have discovered my plan, namely to send up giant rockets filled with 300 tons of cold porridge, which I shall then explode all over the world.
0: But why? Why?
1: What else can you do with 300 tons of cold porridge?
0: You'll never get away with it. Take that.
1: Aha!
0: And that.
1: Aha!
0: And that.
1: No, thanks. I've already got two of those. You win, but you haven't heard the last of Dr. Chu N. Ginsberg, M.A. Failed. Goodbye!
0: And now, the Fraser Hayes Force.

0: And now, trends.
1: This is the part of the show for the young swingers, as opposed to people of my generation who just let their braces dangle. Now, first, trends in society. What are the top people up to? Well, here to give us the inside gossip is ace society columnist Jocelyn Pettibone.
2: Well, this is all very hush-hush and off the cuff, you understand, but it's the talk of smart circles, the dem of the year, Henrietta Siblings. Over 4 feet long. Well, of course, the groom was livid and... round her ankles. With the Duke of Salibreth, his stable boy, and... So, of course, they had to scratch it.
1: Yes. Oh, very exciting.
2: Well, of course, they denied it.
1: Really?
2: Yes, but I must be away now, as I promised the Duchess of Malt that I would... in the hothouse at Kew.
1: Yes. Thank you, Jocelyn Pettibone, for giving us that glimpse of the life of the upper set. And give the Duchess, will you, my warmest... own natural surroundings. Thank you. Now. And now, trends in the theatre. The plays of the 30s are still being revived. Here is an excerpt from the poignant third act of Bitter Laughter, starring Dame Celia Molestrangler and Binky Huckaback.
3: Startled me coming through the window like that.
4: I had to come. Oh, darling. Darling Fiona.
1: Give the Duchess, will you, my warmest... own natural surroundings. Thank you. Now. And now, trends in the theatre. The plays of the 30s are still being revived. Here is an excerpt from the poignant third act of Bitter Laughter, starring Dame Celia Molestrangler and Binky Huckaback.
3: You startled me coming through the window like that.
4: I had to come. Oh, darling. Darling Fiona.
3: How are you? Are you glad, Charles? About us? I mean.
4: Glad. Yes, Fiona. Enchantedly, heart-quenchingly, delectably, luxuriously, voluptuously glad, and yet somehow sorry. About us, I mean. And you, Fiona, are you sorry?
3: Grief-riddenly, wretchedly, hand-wringingly, utterly, utterly sorry. And yet somehow glad.
4: I know.
3: I know you know.
4: I know you know, I know.
3: Yes, I know.
4: Oh, darling Fiona, how I hate having to meet you like this. Secretly, furtively, lurkingly, clandestinely, for a few snatched, sweet, sad, madcap, heart-twitteringly, rib-thumpingly, bewitching moments of blissful pain.
3: Oh, painful bliss.
4: How true. How terribly, terribly true. And yet... how false.
3: How true.
4: Oh, what's the use, Fiona? These trite, meaningless, empty, vacuous, pointless phrases can't convey what I feel in my heart.
3: I sensed that.
4: I sensed you sensed it.
3: I sensed you sensed it.
4: Yes.

0: I sensed it.
1: I know.
0: I know you know.
1: I know you know.
0: Yes, I know. That's the marvelous thing about us. We don't need words.
1: No.
0: I must go now, darling. Goodbye.
1: And shall I see you again? Answer, yes, Charles. For pity's sake, answer, yes.
0: Yes. When I come to clean the windows again.
2: Tremendous tour de overacting that was. And now trends in music. The time once again to welcome that picturesque, homespun, folksy twit, rambling Sid Rumpo.
3: Hi, Mary Dan, crumple diddle I do, and other colourful affectations. Well, me dearie O, in the past week I've been frolicking around, listening to the simple country folk a-warbling their colourful ditties and a-cleaning them up for getting them past the censor O. Cheer up, cheer up, poor Tom's gone away, oh.
2: Oh, I'm sorry to hear that. Now, what are you going to sing for us this week, Random Sid?
3: Tis a Grummet Tinker's song from the bogs of Old Ireland. And it's sung by the itinerant peddlers of their parts as they lurk in the peat bogs tinkering their grummets.
2: Well, I suppose they don't have television.
3: 'Tis a courting song sung by a young tinker to his lighted love as he plights his troth. He sings to her, if you will give me all your love, then I shall give to thee jewels and perfumes and a ribbon for your hair and an old pair of boots what belong to my granny. They'll need resoling, but they'll do your treat for getting in the cold. But as he goes, he sings this song.

With a tumble down tick and a rooney o'day, sing trossop a trossop, a faldy roll dido, and I'll treadle my crumple for many a day. If I don't get it,

0: And thank you, Rambling Sid. Now, last week, a maiden aunt wrote to me to say she was coming to London on a visit, and would I get her a couple of seats for something in the West End? So I went along to a new ticket agency that's just opened in Chelsea. Boner Seats. And I popped in to see what they had. Hello, anybody there?
1: Hello, I'm Julian. This is my friend Sandy. You want the boner seats? We have them. And what can I do for you?
0: Well, I wonder if you'd get me a couple of tickets for the West End show. How about Little Me?
1: Yes, how about Little You?
2: Walk in here and just demand seats for a show, can you, Jules?
1: Of course he can't. I mean, we're booked out. Look, I've got crosses all over my seating plan.
0: Well, here's some that are not marked. Where? Now, can't I have that one?
2: Yes, if you don't mind playing the bassoon in the orchestra.
0: Well, what have you got?
2: Oh, how about As You Like It in the open air? Or you've got your old bit, Henry V and Vi.
0: Henry V and Vi, let's have a look. That's Henry the Sixth.
2: Oh, I told you, Jewel.
1: Anyway, when we saw it, we wondered which one was Vi.
2: There you are.
1: Of course, we might be able to fit you in for Hamlet.
2: He don't want that.
1: Don't he?
2: Of course he don't.
1: What about an opera, then?
2: Do you
1: think he'd enjoy Cosy Van Tutti?
0: Mozart?
2: Please yourself, we only fix the seats. Anyway, that'd be too eyebrow for you, be over your head.
1: I've got the very thing.
2: He's got the very thing.
1: Drama, yes. Movement, and the best acting in London.
0: Well, it sounds wonderful. What is it?
1: All in wrestling.
2: Oh!
0: See you next week for the last of the present series. Till then, cheerio.
3: That was Round the Horn, starring Kenneth Horne, with Kenneth Williams, Hugh Paddick, Betty Marsden, and Bill Pertwee. On the musical side, you heard the Fraser Hayes Four and Edwin Braden and the Hornblowers. The script was written by Barry Took and Marty Feldman and produced by John Simmons.
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0: Will you have a polo, dear Liza? 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Polo.
1: How very kind of you, dear Henry. I most certainly will. I'll have three or four or maybe more.
0: But you take me old tube.
1: Because they happen to be my tube of polo, dear Henry. 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
1: Hold it. 15 seconds from now, you'll see the picture he just took. 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With a Polaroid land camera, you get bright, sharp pictures in 15 seconds. 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
1: Yum, yum, yum.
0: Jell-O tap. The elk of pudding just so real.
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0: judge, Mr. Justice Biggles.
1: All right, Ginger, get the blue eyes to have it. Stop him! Come on!
0: My lad, you've just bombed the jury.
2: Sorry, Maureen.
0: Just bomb the jury, my lad. Entirely wipe them out.
3: Oh, sorry, old man. Thought they might have been Hitler.
0: With respect, my lad, how could 8 men and 4 women be mistaken for Hitler?
3: Well, they just had that look in their eyes. Anyway, call me help. Here, help me off with the old helmet and boots, old man. That's it.
4: 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And first of all, a word of apology to listeners who may have tuned in expecting the scheduled program in our series of correspondence courses, The Berkey's Way to Dynamic Living. 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
3: You there! Stop whispering into that microphone!
4: I'm very sorry.
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3: You are Adolf Hitler of 42 of the Bunker, Berlin. You are charged with being German on or about the years 1939 to 45, and further, of not being a very nice man at all. And also of talking foreign. Do you plead guilty or else...
0: My lad, I'm the usher.
3: Speak up, Fritz, I can't hear you.
0: I am the usher, my lad.
3: Where's Hitler, then?
0: He's dead, my lad.
3: Ah, trying that old caper out now, is he? Yeah, we'll see about that kettle of fish for a game of soldiers later. What's the next case, usher?
0: The Crown versus Berkey's Way, my lad.
3: Proceed.
8: Oh! My lad, my name is Marmaduke Smoth, and I appear for the prosecution in this case.
9: And my name is Sir Beatrice Trimson, QC. And I appear for the humorous wireless program, The Berkey's Way, my lad.
3: Proceed with the charges.
8: Very good, my lad. One, it is alleged that on or between the above dates, the humorous wireless program, The Berkey's Way, was funny by means of, or did cause to be funny, a signature tune and opening credits, contrary to Section 14 of the BBC Charter, brackets, silly openings to radio shows, provision 13, subsection 35. Two, it is alleged that The Berkey's Way did obtain a humorous advantage through causing to be brought into question the intellectual competence of one or more persons suffering from the name Nicholas Parsons. In that they did willfully crack or otherwise did cause to be cracked a joke. Namely, we're omitting the reference to Nicholas Parsons' brain transplant and how the monkey is struggling for recovery. Because we don't want to get any cheap laughs at his expense. Thereby contravening the BBC Charter, brackets protection of radio quizmaster's facade of sanity. Subsection 35, my lad. Three, it is alleged that the Berkey's Way did inflict actual bodily laughter upon the studio audience at the BBC Paris Theatre. And four, it is alleged that the Berkey's Way is in fact Adolf Hitler... Hitler. Do we have to proceed with this last charge, my lad?
3: Oh, very well. Strike it off.
8: Thank you, my lad.
3: Sir Beatrice, you have instructions on what pleas your client wishes to enter?
9: I have, my lad.
3: And how do you wish to plead? In semaphore, in crab language, or in grand opera?
9: In grand opera, please, my lad.
3: Proceed.
10: I wish to plead
2: I wish to please. I wish to please. Please.
0: How do you wish? How do you wish? How do you wish to please?
2: How do I wish?
0: How do you wish?
2: How do I wish? How do I wish to plead? I wish to plead. I wish to plead. I wish to plead. Not. Not. Not. I wish to plead. I wish to plead. I wish to plead.

0: Nurse! Yet!
1: I beg your pardon?
2: He doesn't wish to plead yet, my lad.
1: Well, how long's he going to be? I've got the bomb Frankfurt at 2:30.
2: I suggest we take it as a plea of not guilty on all charges and proceed with the prosecution case, my lad.
1: Righto, then.
3: I would now like to deal with the first charge, a charge of jocular signature tunes, my lad. 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
3: It is alleged that the following credits are funny, my lad.
7: Do you suffer with funny openings? Are you jolly, happy, easily amused? Would you rather find yourself in bad humor once in a while? Then right now to Joe Kendall, Chris Emmett, Nigel Reese, and Fred Harris for the Burkis Ways course on how to get a party in Yes, My Dear. And you can be in bad humor all the time. Stay tuned now for this and other amazing legal loopholes as we present Lesson 16, Get Off With Life, the Burkis Way.

0: Not guilty. Next charge.
1: Harumph. Very well. The next charge relates to Nicholas Parsons, my lad. I propose to show that the humorous wireless program, The Burkis Way, did make the said Nicholas Parsons look silly.
2: Objection, my lad. Someone had got there before us.
0: Very well. I find no case to answer. Next charge.
3: At this rate, I can be over Munich in 20 minutes.
1: The final charge, my lad, will, I think, prove more involved. That of inflicting laughter upon the audience. I would like to draw your attention first to exhibits A, B, C, and D. These letters, together with 22 others, were used by the accused in their scripts to make up humorous words and surrealistic routines. With your indulgence, my lad, I would like to show you now an excerpt from one of the sketches which was seized by the police on Monday.
4: Hello?
5: Ha-ha, Jim, lad. Ha-ha-ha-ha. 13 men on a dead man's chest. Ha-ha-ha. Yo-ho-ho on a bottle of rum. Ha-ha-ha. Scupper the scurvy knaves and slit their throats and kill all them for the honor of a man, so be it. Yo ho ho ho. Ha ha ha ha. Pieces of ace. Pieces of ace. And pass me that grog landlubber. Ha ha ha. Ha ha ha. Yes?
4: Who's that speaking, please?
5: Arr, my name be Captain Silver. Ha ha, Jim lad. But folks as know me calls me Long John. Ha ha. For reasons we won't go into.
4: Well, the thing is, I haven't been left any milk this morning.
5: Ha ha ha. Ha ha ha. Pardon?
4: I haven't been left any milk this morning.
5: No milk, eh, you scurvy swab. Oh, rattle me bones by the sword of old Mendoza and the tomb of Captain Flint. How many pints did he order?
4: I have two large gold tops.
5: Well, that's as maybe, but how many pints did he order? Scuttle the lily-livered scum and splice the main brace with their inners.
4: Sometimes I think it's a waste of time switching over to Treasure Island dairies in the first place. I should have stayed with the co-op.
5: Not a co-op. Blister me barnacles. I'll be glad when they get this chair sandpapered.
4: Look, I might say that I haven't been at all happy with your service just lately. For a start, I don't like all those new milkmen you've put on my round. Blind Pew, Ben Gunn, Israel Hands, I mean, really.
5: Well, in that case, Jim lad, that only leaves me with one other roundsman.
4: Oh, no, I'm most definitely not having that one.
5: Why?
4: Well, he squawks too much and keeps pecking holes in the tops.
0: All right, I think I've heard enough, Mr. Smoth. Carry on.
1: Harumph. Very well, my lord. I would now like to swear in the first witness.
4: Take the book in your right hand. Repeat after me. I swear to tell the truth, the whole truth, and nothing but the truth.
0: The witness would seem to be rather on the bovine side, can't it?
1: No, my lord. She's just putting on a facade.
0: Putting on a facade? How can 400 weight of cow be a facade?
1: Well, it's a very unimaginative facade, my lad.
0: Then she is a cow.
1: Only professionally, my lad.
0: What is she when she's off duty, then?
1: No, a different cow, my lad.
0: Always a cow?
1: Yes, my lad.
0: I see, a cow.
1: Yes, my lad.
0: But not Adolf Hitler.
1: No, my lad.
0: Proceed.
1: Harumph. Now then, cow, tell us what you know about the humorous wireless program, The Burkis Way. Na, gürtlich wein, schöne Land. I think it's the most agonical program on BBC Radio. She thinks it's the most abominable program on BBC Radio, my lad. In fact, only the other day, I was talking to a couple of bullocks.
2: How much more of this have we got to listen to? Counsel is quite clearly throwing his voice in a rather feeble attempt to make it look as though the cow is talking.
0: Good golly, you reckon?
2: Of course, my lad. Wouldn't be quite so obvious, though, if he took the cow off his knee.
0: Objection sustained. You may cross-examine, Sir Beatrice.
2: Thank you. Now then, cow, I think we can clear this all up quickly and simply. If you think the Berkey's Way is a reputable, honest, and fair-minded program, just go moo. I rest my case, my lad.
0: Right. The witness may leave the stand and clear that up.
1: My lad, at this point in the proceedings, I would like to call for a short intermission.
0: Request granted.
6: There will now be a short intermission.
7: And now, at last, the motion picture of a lifetime. The story of the greatest romance in all history. We present the RAC production of Gone with the Wind.

0: thought you would never return.
1: I'm sorry, I tried to take the A12 through up.
0: Never mind, my darling.
1: Then on the Colchester bypass, I suddenly came to a diversion due to flooding on the B1019 at Atfield Settlement, near the triple roundabout intersection between Witham and Chelmsford.
0: Oh, that's all behind.
1: Then just as I got to Catford on the South Circuit, then there was a two-lane bottleneck.
2: Yes, witness again the smouldering love scene that shocked a generation.

0: Look, how can I change this wheel if you won't hold the car?
1: Yeah, the RAC version of Gone with the Wind. In pale maroon color, together with full supporting subframe, underseal, and a cost of thousands, is coming soon to this intermission.
2: The court is reconvened.
3: I would now like to call my next witness, my lord. Harumph. You are Ernest James Feedline, a straight man by occupation?
2: I don't wish to know that.
3: Just answer the questions, would you please? You are, I believe, rather a wet person.
2: That is correct, yes.
3: I understand, for example, that you drink warm milk quite a bit, peel all your apples before eating them, and frequently use underarm deodorant.
2: Correct, yes.
3: Tell the court, please, how you were subjected to a rather zany sketch by the accused.
2: Well, it all happened like this. First of all, my voice started fading away like this, and then... Oh, hello. My name's Feedline, Ernest James Feedline. Somebody told me you were the person to see about booking up to see a West End show.
4: Well, it's not quite my sketch, but I'll see if I can help. Now, what have we got? Oh, yes, sir. How about this one, sir? Harry Nielsen's The Point.
2: Oh, yes. What happens in that?
4: Well, a man comes down off the stage and pokes you in the eye with a pencil.
2: Surely that could cause serious damage.
4: No, it's quite all right. They sharpen it again afterwards.
2: No, no, no. What other shows have you got?
4: What other shows have we got?
2: Yes.
4: Well, there's your Echoes by Peter Schaffer.
2: What's that about?
4: Well, that one, as far as I can tell, sir, is about a man who comes down off the stage and pokes you in the eye with a pencil.
2: What, another one?
4: Oh, yes, sir, they couldn't use the same pencil. No, because, you see, both productions run simultaneously, yeah, and it would be a bit of a rush getting a taxi to take the pencil, you see, from the Mermaid Theatre to the Albury Theatre, oh, which is where it's playing.
2: Yeah, well, no, I don't want that, then, no.
4: You don't want that?
2: No.
4: Well, the John Cuddy Theatre of Skating?
2: Does that involve a man coming down off the stage and poking you in the eye with a pencil?
4: I don't think so, sir, but just let me check. Oh, here we are, sir. Yes, sir.
2: Oh. In that case, I don't want it.
4: You don't want that?
2: No,
4: well,
2: no.
4: Well, what else is there? Oh, well, this might do, sir. No poking you in the eye with a pencil, please. We're British. Oh, sir, a bed full of pencil pokers. Well, let my people poke you in the eye with a pencil.
2: Look, I hate to sound picky.
4: Oh, you don't sound picky.
2: Well, no, I don't, no. But have you got anything apart from a show where a man comes down off the stage and pokes you in the eye with a pencil?
4: Well, now you make me think of it. So we have got O Calcutta.
2: Oh, yes.
4: Yes. Now, there's a show, sir, which involves a man not coming down off the stage and poking you in the eye with a pencil.
2: Oh, good. Oh, that sounds more like it.
4: I'll just check and find out what he does poke you in the eye with.
2: This witness may step down now. That will be all, Mr. Hitler.
5: Oh, thank you.
2: Oh, fell for it, eh? He didn't fool me for a second. Right now. I'm afraid I won't be able to judge the next part of this case because I've got something else to judge in the next court. A beauty contest. In the meantime, just carry on without me, will you?
6: But, my lord!
1: Ladies and gentlemen, we present the quarterfinals of Miss Old Bailey 1977. And here's your host for the evening, Michael Cesspool.
7: Your Majesty, Your Most Royal Highness,
5: Your Grace, Your Excellency, Your Worships, my lords, ladies, and gentlemen, tables, chairs, napkins, and cruets, curtains, cutlery, things in the soup, gravy on the tablecloths, stars on Sunday, raindrops on roses, whiskers on kittens, bright copper kettles and warm woolen mittens, brown paper packages tied up with strings. These are a few of my favorite things. Ladies and gentlemen, it gives me great pleasure now to welcome you all to Miss Old Bailey 1977. This is, of course, the third heat, but the doctor says it should get better when I'm less excited. Right now, though, let's meet the judges. First, Mr. Justice Biggles.
6: Good evening.
5: Next, a film actress who's been cut off at the bottom of the screen just at the interesting bit.
7: Good evening.
5: And next to her, a racing driver who looks out of place in evening dress.
7: Good evening.
5: Next to him, a black man to make the panel look balanced.
7: Good evening.
5: And finally, last year's Miss Old Bailey, a girl with big lips who laughs a lot when people talk to her.
7: Good evening.
5: Well, as you know, there are 50 beauties this year, but which of the 25 girls will win? Well, the contestants have already been whittled down from 25 to 1. So, can we now have our first finalist, please? Miss United Kingdom! Good evening, good evening. Well, we must stop meeting like this. And what's your name again?
8: Eric Poe de Croydon.
5: Well, isn't she adorable? And tell me, what are your vital statistics?
8: 21, 13, naught.
5: Naught?
8: Yeah, I've got fallen arches.
5: Oh, what a doll. And tell me now, what do you do for a living?
8: Breathe.
5: Well, isn't she a panic? But tell me now, what job do you do?
8: I work on a building site as a layer of bricks.
5: As a bricklayer?
8: No, a layer of bricks.
5: Well, move over, Sophia Loren. You've got real competition here. Now, tell us, Miss Croydon, why do you want to win this competition?
8: I need the money. I got a wife and Crystal Palace to support.
5: Well, what a hunk of woman, yes.
9: Mr. Cesspool, here are the judges' results.
5: Ah, thank you, yes. And I'm just being handed the judges' results now.
9: Don't you think you ought to read them out instead of tearing them up?
5: Well, yes, you're right, yes. I'll just read out what it says on the paper. Will Mr. Justice Biggles please get back into courtroom number one, where his trial is just coming to a close?
2: Oh, right. Have I missed anything?
10: The prosecution has now finished, and the defense counsel is calling his last witness, Milad.
11: Call the Berkisways audience.
12: Call the Berkisways audience.
13: Call the Berkisways audience.
14: Call the Berkisways audience.
11: Now, you are, I believe, the Berkisways studio audience.
15: That is correct, yes.
11: And would you tell the court your address, please? No. I see. Now, remember, you're on oath. Has the Berkisway ever, to your recollection, caused you to laugh? Could they have time to think about this one, my lord?
2: Certainly not. Come to the point, Sir Beatrice, if you're going to.
11: Very good, my lord. The point is this. I submit that the laughter heard on the humorous wireless program, The Berkisway, was provoked not by the program itself, but by the continuity announcer who introduced it.
5: Silence!
2: Explain yourself.
11: I submit, my lad, that the BBC's announcers are so funny that throughout the following programme, the audience is still periodically chittering over the extremely amusing pre-show continuity material. Allow me to demonstrate with this BBC announcer, Exhibit J, my lad.
10: This is Radio 4. And now, the Birkis Way.
2: Quiet! Quiet! I find your case proved, Sir Beatrice. I direct the jury to clear the Birkis Way, and instead, I find the BBC continuity announcer, Exhibit J, guilty on all charges. It's all right, though. I'm not going to sentence you to life.
10: Oh, thank you, my lad.
2: I'm going to sentence you to the exact opposite. 4 months doing walk-on parts in Men from the Ministry. Take it away. Court adjourned. Court adjourned.
10: Phew.
2: Thank goodness for that. Now we can get back to some real work. Right, into the cockpit. Look out, Adolf. Here we come. Ready, Ginger?
6: Whenever you are, sweetie.
2: Right.

we made it. The Berkus way leaves the court with all charges dropped and completely free. Unfortunately, the same can't be said of our amazing correspondence course, which will set you back £500. Send off now to Joe Kendall, Chris Emmett, Nigel Reese, and Fred Harris, and sample the incredible briefs of Andrew Marshall and David Renwick, and the additional briefs of Tom McGee, Englefield, and Liz Pollock. And you'll be able to get off with a £50 fine or producer Simon Brett of Stepney, whichever turns you on most. See you in court, folks, and happy night, knowing Louis.

0: I came across Mr. Kipling in the meadow by the church. If I've painted that spire once, he said, I've painted it a dozen times. He offered me an apple pie. An artist needs inspiration, he explained. Golden shortcrust pastry, delicious apple filling, and just the right amount of sugar sprinkled on top. But then, when it comes to the little details, Mr. Kipling does have an exceedingly good eye.
1: Once upon a time there was an engineer.
2: Choo-choo Charlie was his name. We

0: I love so well.
1: Is that proper farmhouse cheddar?
2: No, I don't think so.
1: What about that?
2: No. It's quite nice, though.
1: Is it? Do you think I might try a piece? I'll have 2 ounces, please.
3: Jacob's, the cream of cream crackers.
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2: The BBC presents A Life of Bliss. Being the biography of a bachelor, with Diana Churchill, Colin Gordon, Barry K. Barnes, Gwen Cheryl, Terence Alexander, Nan Kenway, and Percy Edwards. Another chapter in the life of that shy young man, David Alexander Bliss, known to us as George Cole. Scene: the house of his sister Anne and brother-in-law Tony. Chapter entitled United They Stay.
3: Maynard Phillimore.
4: Maynard Phillimore? Sounds very impressive. Who is he, David?
3: Well, for the next few weeks...

0: too. They feel I've got enough to do running the branch office because, and here I quote from memory, the volume of business has increased substantially since your inception, a fact noted here with some satisfaction.
1: Good for you.
2: Very good. But you know, I can never understand why you businessmen can't use simple words.
0: People might get the idea that our job was simple.
2: At least that's honest. Who's going to finish up my nice apple pie?
3: No more for me.
0: Or me. I've had a wonderful lunch.
2: Shall I give it to Psyche?
0: Dogs shouldn't have sweet things, really. Still, just this once.
2: You think she'll like it?
0: Oh, good gracious, yes. She'll eat anything.
2: That's not very complimentary to my cooking. Psyche. I've got something for you. There. I'll go and get the coffee. You're in a hurry to get back, aren't you, Poppy? David?
0: Hmm? Oh, I'm sorry. Yes, I am, but not enough to miss coffee.
2: Oh, right.
0: You know, I was just thinking, it's odd how one's attitude towards people changes.
3: Good gracious, what prompted that?
0: Well, talking about the last time old Hood was ill. It's only a year or so ago, yet I remember being, well, almost glad in a way.
3: Of the respite?
0: Exactly. Mm. I was terrified of him in those days, and I didn't understand him at all.
3: But now?
0: I'm still terrified, but I understand him better. I've got a feeling he understands me a little better, too.
3: Oh, it goes without saying.
0: You really think so?
3: Definitely.
0: Well, that's nice to hear.
3: Study it for long enough, and even Greek becomes intelligible.
0: Seriously, though, having started off so badly, it does seem odd that we've, well, grown together.
3: Oh, not really, you know. Time mellows.
0: Well, that's true enough.
3: And despite what they say, familiarity breeds content.
0: I say that. That's rather neat.
3: Yes, I thought so.
0: That goes without saying.
3: Oh, getting your own back, eh?
0: Well, definitely. Mind you, you're right.
3: That goes without saying.
0: So, for instance...
3: Let's get away from the table and sit in comfort.
0: Oh, all right. Oh, but take Zoe, for instance.
3: Zoe?
0: Well, let's face it, I've known her for quite a time now.
3: So?
0: Well, I'm familiar with her.
3: Well, I doubt it, knowing you.
0: Doubt what?
3: If you're familiar.
0: Well, that doesn't make sense, surely.
3: Why?
0: Well, how can you possibly know someone for a long time without getting familiar?
3: I don't know, but you've managed it for years.
0: Well, I haven't known her that long.
3: Look, David, old boy, when you talk about being... Oh, never mind, I know what you meant. And I know what you were going to say.
0: What?
3: That you enjoyed going out with each other before, but now you have the added pleasure of feeling, well, at home together.
0: Oh, I couldn't have put it better myself.
3: That goes without saying.
0: It sounds a bit dull, I suppose, but that's exactly how I feel, at home with her.
3: Dull, perhaps, but there's nothing more comforting or human. On a bitter winter's day, we turn up our overcoat collars and clutch them to our throats.
0: And the connection?
3: Well, in a cold, hard world, we cling to the familiar.
0: Quite a speech.
3: No, it comes of having a heavy lunch.
0: I shouldn't let Anne hear you say that. Mind you, you're right again. It's true in so many ways. Not only of the old familiar faces.
3: Old places, too.
0: Old things.
3: Even of wives.
0: Wives?
3: And husbands. The secret, in fact, of a successful marriage.
0: What, familiarity?
3: Or companionship, call it what you will.
0: No, I suppose love doesn't come into it at all.
3: Oh, yes, love comes into it. But I'm talking about, well, after it's left.
0: Oh, come now, tell me. That hardly applies to you and Anne. You're as much in love now as you ever were.
3: Yes. But you go through various stages, you know. After all, marriage is like, well, how can I put it? Well, like making a fire. It's bound to burst into flames the moment it's lit, but that's the dangerous stage. If it's not made properly, it goes out. On the other hand, if it stays alight, it soon roars into life and burns brightly on. Until finally, and perhaps most pleasant of all, you're left with a nice, warm glow.
0: Beautifully put. Now tell me what it meant.
3: Put it down to the lunch.
2: Here we are, darling.
3: Yeah.
2: I'll need that small table.
3: Oh, right. I'll bring it over for you.
2: Nah. Thank you. What have you been talking about?
3: Familiarity breeding content. Old faces and places.
0: Old things. And even old Anne.
3: Oh.
2: Old Anne?
0: Even an old wife. Even old wives.
2: Tony?
3: Yes, dear.
2: What have you been saying?
3: Well, if you must know, that marriage is like making a fire.
0: If it's not made properly, it soon goes out.
3: Now, but once a light, as in our case, it burns brightly on.
0: Until finally you're left with a dying ember.
2: So Tony said I was a dying ember.
3: Tony said nothing of the sort. There's one thing about it, our marriage must be successful.
2: Why?
3: To have withstood the ravages of David.
0: There's something in there.
2: How do you come to be talking about it?
0: Well, it started with old Hood, oddly enough.

0: This new chap, like, Maynard...
1: Fillmore. Mm. I hadn't seen him yet. He only turned up yesterday.
0: I thought Hood had been away for a week.
1: Yes, but the general manager's chair has been vacant.
2: You'll have to be going soon.
1: Your bags of time, yes.
3: Why the hurry?
1: Well, I've been summoned to meet him.
0: Who, Fillmore?
1: Yes. Huh? Still, judging by what I've heard, he's a fairly decent chap. So is old Hood, of course, but he's the old-fashioned disciplinarian. I gather Fillmore's quite the reverse.
0: In what way?
1: Oh, hates any formalities. Proved that the moment he arrived, apparently.
0: How?
1: Called his secretary by a Christian name. Invented a nickname for the office boy. Stopped to have a chat with old Potter. Told
0: Who's
1: him a...
0: Potter?
1: One of the clerks.
0: Oh.
1: Told him a joke and ended up by slapping him on the back.
0: Oh, dear.
1: Why, oh, dear?
0: Well, take my tip. Tread warily. You get the type of boss who acts like one of the boys, but just let one of the boys get out of line.
1: And then?
0: One less boy. Believe me, a treacherous character.
1: You wouldn't by any chance be jumping to conclusions.
0: No, I could be wrong easily, but I know the type only too well, or rather the species. At first sight appears friendly, but that ready smile has much in common with the laugh of the hyena. Liable to pounce at any moment and found quite extensively in the business jungle. Beware, this animal is dangerous.
1: Well, not only a heavy lunch, indigestible as well.
2: What was that?
1: No, I'm only joking.
2: I should jolly well hope so.
1: I'm sure you're wrong about him, Tony. What do you think, Anne?
4: Oh, dear.
1: Oh, dear.
4: Don't worry, we're only teasing. I've just noticed, isn't that a new suit?
1: Tailor-made. I picked the cloth out myself. Do you like it?
4: Very much, don't you, Tony?
0: Let's have a look. Nice bit of stuff. Good cut, too.
1: It seems a bit on the big side, but I don't mind that myself. I like them loose.
4: I think you look very smart.
1: Well, I think I look like a tailor's dummy.
0: Yes, but the suit's smart.
1: That's something.
4: I'm sure Mr. Fillmore will be most impressed.
1: Well, according to you and Tony, I ought to be in tropical kit.
4: Tropical kit?
1: Well, I'm off to the business jungle. I must be off now, too.
0: I thought you said you had bags of time.
1: Yes, but let's face it. If you're right, if, like the hyena, he's likely to pounce...
0: You're the most likely victim.
1: That goes without saying.
5: Come in.
1: Good afternoon, sir.
5: A bliss?
1: Yes.
5: And Maynard Fillmore.
1: How do you do?
5: Yeah, don't stand on ceremony, old boy. Park yourself down and help yourself to a cigarette.
1: No, thank you, sir. I don't smoke.
5: You can cut out all that sir nonsense, too. My name's Maynard. Yours?
1: Bliss.
5: Christian name.
1: Maynard. David.
5: Oh, yes. That says here. Now, don't hold with all this card indexing stuff and stuff. Still, let's have a deco. Now, David Bliss. So far, so good. Manager, Farley Road Branch. Secretary, Marcia Hammond. Any good?
1: Who? Marcia? Oh, very good.
5: Not too good, I hope.
1: Well, excellent.
5: From what angle?
1: Well, every angle.
5: Oh, I see what you mean. Nice bit of stuff, eh?
1: Nice bit of... Oh, well, yes, I picked it out myself.
5: Yes, I bet you did.
1: Tailor-made.
5: All the right measurements, eh?
1: Well, a bit on the big side, actually. Then I don't mind that myself. I like them loose.
5: Nothing like admitting it.
1: Well, not as loose as all that, but I like to feel free to move.
5: Oh. I mean, don't we all?
1: I must say, I think it's well cut.
5: Well cut?
1: Well, I don't think it's as bad as all that.
5: I think we're at cross purposes. I'm talking about your secretary.
1: About my secretary?
5: What were you talking about?
1: My tropical kit.
5: Shoot. Well, how did your tropical kit get into it?
1: I must be feeling the heat.
5: Well, don't tell me you're nervous.
1: Well, naturally.
5: Naturally? Why?
1: Well, meeting you for the first time. After all, you are the jungle manager.
5: Jungle?
1: the business hyena. Laughing general. General manager.
5: Have you been drinking, old boy?
1: I don't drink.
5: You don't?
1: No.
5: Well, I should start. You never know. It might help. Right, now down to work. I've got a file of yours here. A bloke called Jarvis owes us a lot of lolly. To be precise, £3,000.
1: Yes, I know.
5: Yeah, it's been owing for 6 months. Won't do, old boy. Won't do. You'd better send him the usual little chitty. Our money or your life. Give him till the end of the month.
1: Well, I doubt if he'll be able to manage it by then. He's having rather a difficult time at the moment.
5: Yes, well, if he doesn't cough up, we'll have to go for him.
1: Well, I'm sure he'll pay as soon as he can. He's never let us down before.
5: There's the first time for everything.
1: Look, sir, I've already had a word with Mr. Hood about it.
5: No, Hood's away at the moment, please.
1: Right.
5: Well, only pulling... course. You leave old Hood to me. Used to work with him years ago, you know, at head office. Do you know what we christened him? The old Growler, aptly named, eh?
1: I get on rather well with him myself.
5: Yeah, it's the first time for everything.
1: Yeah, about Mr. Jarvis.
5: Well, we've settled all that. Here, take file. Afraid I'll have to put you out now, boy. Cheerio, boy. Nice to meet you.
1: Goodbye, sir.
5: Oh, David.
1: Yes, sir?
5: You must let me know the name of your tailor.

0: Hello, Marcia.
1: Oh, hello, boss. Did you see the GM?
0: GM?
1: General manager.
0: Oh, yes, I did. I never get used to this awful initial habit. Any messages?
1: Nothing important. What did you think?
0: About what?
1: The new GM.
0: The real M-E.
1: M-E?
0: Man-eater. There can't be a law of the jungle, otherwise he'd have been shot years ago.
1: That awful?
0: Unspeakable.
1: Oh, dear. What's that? The job is filed?
0: Yes. Oh, well. Might as well get it over. Come into my office, will you?
1: Get what over?
0: Fillmore's orders. I've got to send him the usual little chitty.
1: The usual little chitty?
0: Yes, you know. Stand and deliver. Your money or your life. His money or I'll... Oh, never mind.
1: Whatever's the matter?
0: Nothing's the matter.
1: Nonsense. Of course there is. You're not normally as bad as this. Only teasing.
0: Well, let's go into my office. You'll switch the phone through.
1: Already switched.
0: And bring your shorthand book.
1: Already in hand. Literally. See?
0: Sit down, Marcia.
1: Yes, all right.
0: Take a letter to...
1: David.
0: What?
1: There is something wrong.
0: Well, I'm naturally sorry for the old boy.
1: What old boy?
0: Old Jarvis boy. Old Dick Jarvis.
1: What about him?
0: Oh, for heaven's sake, I told you. I've got to send him the usual little chitty.
1: Look, I don't want to be difficult, but you'll still have to explain. I didn't follow after that.
0: Follow what?
1: Oh, I don't really know... Dick Turpin.
0: What are you talking about?
1: Stand and deliver. I don't see what that's got to do with the... Oh. Not dear sir, unless...
0: By the end of the month.
1: But why? He's such a sweet old man. Besides, he's owed us money before lots of times. He's always paid up in the end.
0: Well, it's Fillmore's idea, not mine. I tried to argue with him, but he just wouldn't listen. I'm as fond of old Jarvis as you are, but what can I do about it?
1: Put up a fight.
0: Well, that's just ridiculous.
1: Is it?
0: Well, completely, and for a pretty obvious reason.
1: He's the GM, and you're D.W.
0: D.W.?
1: Dead Windy.
0: Honestly, I wish you'd stop using all the... Dead Windy?
1: Well, aren't you?
0: Oh, now, look, Marcia, you're going too far, much too far. Take a chitty. Take a letter. To Richard Turpin, Esquire. You can get the address for, Richard Jarvis. You can get the address from the file.
1: I know it.
0: All right. Let me see. Dear sir. Dear sir.
1: Unless...
0: Marcia, there's nothing I can do about it. I'd only be tilting at windmills. But I'm not cut out to be a Don Quixote.
1: Dear sir.
0: All right, you win.
1: You'll fight?
0: I'll tilt.
1: I knew you would. Oh, phone. Try answering.
0: No, it's all right. I will. Hello? Don Quixote here.
2: Who?
0: David Bliss.
2: Maynard Fillmore.
0: Oh, hello, sir.
2: About that Jarvis letter. No hurry, of course, but I'd like you to get it off as soon as possible.
0: Oh, yes, of course, sir. As a matter of fact, I'm just tilting it now. You're just dictating it now.
2: I see. Well, when you do send it off, send me a copy too, will you? Oh, and by the way, how did Don Quixote get into it?
0: I can't understand why I said that.
2: No, neither can I. I take it you understood what I said.
0: Oh, yes, perfectly. Get the letter off as soon as possible, and when I do, send you a windmill.
2: Windmill?
0: Copy.
2: Listen, old boy, a friendly warning. I don't like using the big stick, but I can if pressed. Cheerio.
0: Goodbye.
1: Dear sir.
0: All right, I know what you're thinking, but you're wrong. I wasn't D.W. I was just unprepared. You don't go into battle without a plan.
1: I thought of one without the battle.
0: Oh, what's that?
1: It's simple. Don't send the letter. Just tell him you have.
0: Well, that's not a plan. That's plain stupid. This is business, not some sort of a game.
1: Can you think of a better one?
0: Yes, much better. I'm going round to see the OG.
1: OG?
0: The old growler. In other words, old hood. Oh, gosh, I'm sorry, I was forgetting.
1: Forgetting what? That he's my uncle. Oh, doesn't matter. I think the plan's excellent.
0: Oh, jolly good. Let me see, what time is it? Well, I might as well knock off and go round early. Cheerio, Marcia.
1: Bye, boss. Oh, boss?
0: Yes?
1: Give my love to the old growler.

0: Hello, Mrs. Hood.
1: Oh, hello, David. Come in.
0: Thank you. Now, how's the invalid today?
1: Better.
0: Oh, good. Has he still got a temperature?
1: Oh, only slight. It's down to 99 now.
0: Oh, that's wonderful.
1: Yes, but believe me, if nuisance value could be measured in degrees, he'd be at least 109.
0: I'm sure you don't mean that.
1: David, if you knew how many times today he's had me running up and down those stairs, you'd know I was in no condition to make jokes. I'm expected to be housewife, wet nurse, nursing sister, and escalator all rolled into one.
0: It must be tiring.
1: I'm sorry if I sounded a little distraught, but he's such a baby when he's ill.
0: I think most men are.
1: For some babies are more difficult than others. Some are little demons, and I've got a full-size edition up there.
0: Why, I still think we're all about as bad.
1: I'll see you when you come down.
0: Yes, all right. Here, this one?
1: Yes, yes.
2: Who is it?
0: David Bliss.
2: Oh, good heavens. Come in.
0: Oh, hello, sir. And how's the demon today? How's the baby today? How's the little invalid? How are you feeling?
2: Much worse now.
0: Seriously, how are you feeling?
2: Oh, not too bad, you know, apart from the headache. Slight temperature, that's all.
0: Yes, I know, it's wonderful.
2: Wonderful?
0: But your temperature's 109.
2: 109?
0: 99. If you go on at this rate, you'll soon be your normal nuisance. Your normal self.
2: I take it Mrs. Hood told you it was all right to come up here.
0: Well, yes.
2: That's grounds for divorce. Mental cruelty. Ah, well, it's nice to see you, David.
0: Well, nice to see you, sir.
2: And how are things at the office?
0: To tell you the truth, there's something I want to talk to you about. I know this is hardly a moment, but it happens to be urgent.
2: Go ahead.
0: Well, it's about old Dick Jarvis. I don't know if you remember the position, but I mentioned it once before.
2: Jarvis, £3,000, company investment, repayable August the 16th last year, about 6 months ago.
0: Oh, you do remember it.
2: Vaguely, and the trouble?
0: Mr. Fillimore says I'm only to give him till the end of the month to pay up.
2: Oh, does he indeed?
0: Yes, and I'm not only supposed to be sending off a letter, I've got to send him a copy as well.
2: I see.
0: I'm quite prepared to do battle, but I don't really see where it would get us.
2: Out on our ears, the pair of us.
0: Well, me perhaps, but not you.
2: That's just where you're wrong. He's more interested in my job than yours. And this is his first move, a cunning one at that. It wouldn't look too good at head office.
0: Why?
2: Oh, for the love of Mike, why do you think? Use your head, man.
0: Well, I still don't see...
2: Oh, never mind, we'll use mine, it's quicker. If Jarvis goes broke, I've made an error of judgment in trusting him.
0: Oh, dear, yes, I see it now. Well, what on earth can we do?
2: Simple. Send him his copy. Don't send the letter, but tell him you have.
0: Good gracious.
2: What?
0: Well, that was Marcia's game. Yeah, Marcia's idea.
2: I don't know what you're talking about.
0: Well, she had the same stupid plan. Oh, not that it is stupid, but well, it does seem...
2: More like a game than business.
0: Yes.
2: Ah, well, that's where you're wrong again. Business is a game. And in all games, you get the type of person who's determined to win at all costs, even if it costs somebody else's job.
0: Oh, gosh, I think that's a terrible trick.
2: Aye, and it's not going to be easy to trump it. He's holding all the cards. Only one thing to do, play for time.
0: Send him his copy, don't send the letter, but tell him I have.
2: Aye, and don't tell anybody else anything. Not a soul, not even Marcia. Keep it entirely to yourself. Do you understand?
0: Understood. I know exactly what she'll think, that I'm D.W. again.
2: D.W.?
0: You're dead windy. She started this awful initial habit, and it seems to be catching. Oh, by the way, she sent her love to the OG.
2: OG?
0: The old... I forget what the G stood for now. Let me think.
2: I can only think of Growler.
0: Yeah, I'm trying to think of something else. I know it wasn't that.
2: Well, I know it was, and I know who you got it from.
0: Who?
2: Old Full of Gas. What else did he tell you about it?
0: Nothing, really. Only that you worked Full of Gas.
2: That's what we used to call him.
0: Aptly named.
2: Aye, very. He's a real WB.
0: WB?
2: A windbag.
3: Have your medicine, dear?
2: Oh, is it?
0: Well, time I was going, too.
2: Well, it was nice of you to come round and see me. Cheerio, David.
0: Cheerio, sir.

0: Morning, Marcia.
1: Oh, morning, boss. I'm dying to know. What did Mr. Hood say last night?
0: Look, Marcia, I know what you're going to think, but I didn't go around and see him after all. I changed my mind. And my mind about the letter. I'm going to send it.
1: Oh.
0: I know how you feel about it, but there's just one thing you're forgetting. I've got to look after number one, and I'm not going to lose my job for anybody. I'll take a letter to Richard Jarvis. Copy to Mr. Fillmore.
1: Yes, all right. And as soon as I type them, as they're rather important, would you like me to go out and post them for you?
0: I don't think that'll be necessary.
1: I thought not, so my plan's been accepted after all.
0: Oh, gosh, how on earth did you guess? What did I do to give myself away?
1: Nothing. In fact, you did rather well. You sounded completely selfish and really rather nasty. That's what gave you away.
0: What?
1: It didn't sound a bit like you. Top copy into the waste paper basket.
0: Bottom copy to old Fullergas. That's what they used to call him at head office.
1: No.
0: Mr. Hood told me.
1: Oh, I wish he hadn't. Now you know it, I can see what's going to happen.
0: I can see the danger, but I think I can avert it better than most. But then I have the advantage of being unpopular.
1: Meaning?
0: I'm allowed to call him sir, and that's what I'm going to stick to. Sir, plain sir. Safer. Right, now to the letter. Dear Plain.
2: Dear sir.
0: Unless.
3: Come in.
0: Good morning, sir.
3: Oh, hello, Bliss. I suppose you know why I've sent for you.
0: Yes, sir. No reply, sir. From Mr. Jarvis, sir.
3: Yes, and the letter went off 12 days ago. Always provided you sent it.
0: Well, definitely, sir.
3: Then it seems odd not to have had a reply. Of course, it might have got lost in the post.
0: Oh, it's funny you saying that, sir. I was just going to suggest it myself. And I'm sure you're right.
3: How the devil can you be sure?
0: Oh, no, not absolutely sure, but I think it's a distinct possibility. I mean, letters do get lost in the basket. But they do get wasted in the paper. Get thrown away in the post.
3: Lost?
0: Yeah, lost in the post. So, why not this one?
3: Oh, I think it's a distinct possibility.
0: Good gracious, dear.
3: Yes, and for that reason, I'm not taking any more risks. From now on, we'll rely on the telephone.
0: Well, I've lost numbers before now. Joking.
3: I want Jarvis in your office at 11:30 tomorrow morning, Bliss. That's all.
0: But
3: no buts. 11:30, or I put the matter in the hands of our solicitors. That's all, Bliss.
0: Yes, sir.
3: Bliss.
0: Yes, sir?
3: Call me sir if you must, but not after every confounded comma. Clear?
0: Perfectly. Bye, Mr. Fullergas. Out of work.
1: David, not sacked.
0: Sacked.
1: When did it happen?
0: At 11:30, tomorrow morning.
1: Then it hasn't happened.
0: No, but it's inevitable.
1: Why?
0: I told Fillmore I'd sent a letter, but I hadn't. Now I've got to produce the man who never got it so that they can discuss it. If you see what I mean.
1: Just, and I'm proud of myself.
0: He's such a jolly nice old boy, too.
1: The man who never got the letter?
0: Yes.
1: Wouldn't it help to have a name?
0: Richard Jarvis. Old Dick Jarvis to his friends. Quite a character. 70-odd and still as lively as a cricket.
1: Couldn't you explain the story to him?
0: Well, there's much too involved. And I can't ask old Hood's advice either. He's away convalescing. 11:30 tomorrow, out of work.
1: Unless you could produce another Richard Jarvis.
0: No, that's a very good idea. I'll go through the phone book and pick one out at random.
1: I've got a better idea. Persuading somebody to change his name.
0: I'd like to know who. Nobody be silly enough.
1: You've changed yours often enough?
0: Yes, but I'm silly enough.
1: And now it's Tony's turn to change.
0: Tony? He'd never do it.
1: He might. There he is. We'll soon see. We're in here, Richard.
4: Hi-ya.
1: 1, 2, 3, 4.
0: Richard. Jarvis.
1: And you're such a nice old boy.
0: You certainly look young for your age.
4: My age?
0: 70-odd.
4: Would somebody mind explaining?
1: It may take quite a time, so I should go and take your coat off first.
4: All right.
1: Oh, Richard.
4: Yes?
1: Just testing.
0: And you passed with flying colors. Due here at 11:30 under the assumed name of Richard Jarvis.
1: Wow.
0: I never thought he'd do it, but he seemed to think it might be fun. We've arranged what he's going to say. In fact, everything's fixed.
1: Ah, except he doesn't look 70.
0: Oh, near enough. Yeah. Fillmore's never seen Jarvis, so it doesn't matter. Anyway, he doesn't think of him as a person, just a file. Time now? 11:25. Somebody in the outer office.
2: Morning, Biff.
0: No, morning, sir. I won't be needing you, Marcia.
1: You're worth right, sir.
3: Did you ring Jarvis yesterday morning and arrange this meeting?
0: Yes, sir.
3: Sure?
0: Positive. Why?
3: I was introduced to him last night.
0: You were?
3: Discovered we were members of the same club. And he'd heard nothing of this meeting.
1: Mr. Jarvis.
5: Morning. Morning, Dave. You must be Maynard Fillmore, eh? David here gave me a tinkle yesterday and suggested meeting so we could thrash this thing out.
3: I'll be in touch with you later on, Bliss.
0: Yes, sir. Something go wrong? Everything. And I know what's going to happen when he gets in touch with me, too.
3: What?
0: The inevitable. A check for £3,000, signed Richard Jarvis.
1: I don't believe it.
0: Seeing is believing, in this morning's Post. And you know what that means?
1: What?
0: I lost my job for nothing. Absolutely nothing. And to make it even more bitter, it has to arrive on my last day here.
1: Oh, that reminds me. The GM's on his way around.
0: And to make sure I don't take the filing cabinet with me. Oh, if only old Hood hadn't been away.
6: Morning, Bliss.
0: Mr. Hood, you're back.
6: Uh-huh. Marcia managed to keep a secret at last, eh?
0: You knew?
1: He was back. I'll back out.
0: Did you have a nice holiday, sir?
6: I haven't been on holiday. I've been up in London, contacting a few of my friends at head office. Pulling strings here, there, and everywhere. I won't bother you with details, Bliss, but I'll tell you the result. We've won. The battle's over. We stay, and he's being moved to a branch office that makes this one look like the Albert Hall.
0: Oh, gosh, that's wonderful news, sir. You know something? If business is a game, I'm glad I'm on your side.
6: I like you on my side.
0: Oh, honestly, I can hardly believe it. The battle's over.
6: Over.
0: And united we stay.
7: In the life of Bliss this week, the artists taking part were David Bliss, George Cole, Anne Fellows, Diana Churchill, Tony Fellows, Colin Gordon, Psyche the dog, Percy Edwards, Mr. Hood, Barry K. Barnes, Mrs. Hood, Nan Kenway, Maynard Fillmore, Terence Alexander, and Marcia Hammond, Gwen Cheryl. 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
1: We present All Gas and Gators. The Bishop Buys a Car. Starring Robertson Hare, William Mervyn, John Barron, and Jonathan Cecil. It is a summer afternoon, and as the Archdeacon walks through the close at St. Ogg's, a large, elderly Rolls-Royce swings through the main gateway, almost knocking him down. It is driven by the Bishop.
2: Henry, what are you doing in the middle of the road?
3: What are you doing driving that enormous car, Bishop?
2: I just bought it, Henry. Come on, jump up. I'll take you to the palace.
3: Oh, thank you, Bishop.
2: There, what do you think of her? Oh, isn't she beautiful?
3: She's not exactly new, is she, Bishop?
2: Well, new? Well, relatively new. It's the 1934 model.
3: How much did you pay for it?
2: £300,000. Does that surprise you?
3: Yes, Bishop.
2: Well, you won't be half as surprised as Newt will be. I went out to buy a Mini. Oh, but this car, Henry, it's... You know, it's even got a speaking tube.
3: It sounds as if the salesman had one too, Bishop.
2: Oh, really, Henry, what nonsense. You're quite wrong. He was a particularly charming salesman. He said he was genuinely sorry to see it go. Ah, well, here we are. Come on in, I'll give you a glass of sherry.
3: Oh, thank you, Bishop. Oh, I won't say no.
2: Oh. After all, Henry, one doesn't buy one's first car every day. Come on in.
4: Noon! Noon, coming, my lord. Ah, good morning, Archdeacon.
3: Good morning, Newt.
2: Take the Archdeacon's coat, will you?
4: Yes, my lord. Well, did you buy the car?
2: I did, Newt.
4: And is it a dear little thing?
2: Well, it's not particularly little, is it, Henry?
3: No, Bishop. Just dear.
4: I can't wait to see it.
2: Well, open the door and have a look, Newt.
4: Oh, you've got it with you.
2: Certainly, Newt, I drove home in it. Well, what do you think?
4: Moses.
2: Isn't she magnificent? Look, she's even got a speaking tube.
4: But you went to buy a Mini.
2: Well, I bought a Maxi instead.
4: But, my lord, how could you? After all the hours I spent reading Motoring Witch.
2: Oh, yes. It was all most helpful. But as that charming young man pointed out, this car is an investment. At least he says it will be when the brakes are relined and it has a new set of tires and passes its MOT test.
4: But a car like that only does about 15 miles to the gallon.
2: On the contrary, Newt, the young man assures me it does nearly 16 miles to the gallon.
4: An old car like that.
2: He says age has nothing to do with it, providing I just have the engine reborn. Come, Henry, come on, have a glass of sherry.
3: Are you Bishop?
2: Oh, certainly, yes. One doesn't buy one's first car every day, you know, Henry.
4: But, my lord, the Mini does 40 to the gallon.
2: But does a Mini have a speaking tube?
4: Well, no, it hardly needs one, does it?
2: But you don't think, Henry, after all these years struggling about on buses and trains to have my own car? Dude, I can hardly believe it.
3: I've never understood why you weren't provided with a car like other bishops, Bishop.
2: Well, the church commissioners offered me one, Henry, but I gave the matter a great deal of thought and decided a domestic chaplain would be of more use to me. Hey, oh, that reminds me, Luke. Have you written my sermon for the ordinands tomorrow?
4: No, my lord.
2: Why have I not?
4: The dean rang. He wants to see you.
2: The dean? Oh, I hope you told him I should be out this afternoon.
4: No, my lord. I said I was expecting you back any minute.
2: Hey. Sometimes, Henry, you know, I wonder if I made the right decision. What does the dean want, Newt?
4: To know if you've appointed a successor to Canon Beddoes, my lord.
2: Well, of course I haven't. One can't appoint a residentiary canon in a matter of weeks. I'm doing all I can. What on earth is all this mess on my desk? These black bits. And these nail scissors.
4: Oh, well, my lord.
2: Luke, you haven't been clipping your eyebrows again, have you?
4: No, no, no, my lord, I haven't.
2: I told you before, Newt, the bathroom is the proper arena for such vain and sordid practices.
4: But I was just trimming the cuffs of my cassock. They're getting so frayed.
2: Well, you might clear up after yourself.
4: Sorry, my lord.
2: Please get the Archdeacon and myself a glass of sherry.
4: Yes, my lord. Actually, I wanted to speak to you about my cassock.
2: Oh, whatever for?
4: I'm due for a new one.
2: Hmm, are you?
4: Yes, my lord.
2: Well, now you've trimmed the cuffs, surely you can manage with that one, can't you?
4: But it's getting so thin on the elbows.
2: Well, can't you wear your suit?
4: Well, that's as bad. It's almost through at the knee.
2: Oh, well, I'm sure you can manage somehow, Newt. Now, do pour us a sherry. There's a good fellow.
4: A new cassock would only cost £14.65, my lord.
2: Would it? Well, that's right out of the question.
4: Well, there is a cheaper one at £13.90.
2: Far too much.
4: Well, I suppose I could buy a choir cassock for about £7.
2: Hmm, it's more possible.
4: But they're not very comfortable. They're so tight in the skirt.
2: Yes, Luke. Yeah. Thoroughly bad buy. Take my advice and forget about the whole thing. After all, you know, we must economize. I've got some very heavy expenses in the next few weeks. You understand?
4: I understand, my lord. Sherry, Archdeacon?
3: Thank you. Hello. I thought Lent was over.
2: What's the matter, Henry?
3: This glass is only half full.
4: Your sherry, my lord.
2: You haven't filled my glass either, Newt.
4: No, my lord, no. We're economizing, remember?
2: Newt, do I detect in this a veiled criticism of my new purchase?
4: I wouldn't like to venture an opinion, my lord.
2: My dear Newt, even you have a right to an opinion.
4: Well, my lord, I do think a nice little mini would have been more practical.
2: Oh, do be quiet, Newt.
4: But you said I was entitled to my opinion.
2: So you are. Provided you keep it to yourself. Now, please hand me that decanter.
4: Very well, my lord. Here.
2: Thank you. Now, that car is what I've always needed. And if having it will require some small sacrifice on my part, I am prepared to do it.
3: So am I, Bishop.
2: Yes, of course. Henry, pass your glass. There you are.
3: Oh, thank you, Bishop.
2: Tell me, Henry, dear old friend, you busy this afternoon?
3: No, not more than usual, Bishop.
2: Good, Henry, then I'll take you for a drive.
4: Oh, but my lord.
2: What is it now?
4: I promised the dean you'd do something about the vacant canonry this afternoon.
2: Oh, and on whose authority did you tell him that?
4: Well, he said until you appoint someone, he can't hold a chaplaincy.
2: But I can't help that. I'm not appointing anyone till I find the right man.
4: The dean suggested someone he thinks would be suitable, my lord.
2: Oh, did he?
4: The rural dean at Crowthorne says he's a very talented young man.
2: Really? And he didn't mention whether the rural dean is related to him, did he?
4: Yes, my lord, yes, he's his nephew. How odd you should ask.
2: Yes, it's not all that odd, Luke. Considering the only people the dean has suggested are his brother, two cousins, and his aunt's father-in-law.
4: But, my lord, oh, surely the dean wouldn't suggest them because they're his relatives.
2: Well, of course he would, Newt. He'd do anything to make sure everyone will continue always to vote with him on the chapter.
3: I don't always vote with him, Bishop.
2: No, of course you don't, Henry. You fought a very long and honorable battle. But with only four of you and the Chancellor and Beddoes always agreeing with the dean, you must admit you haven't been very effective.
3: Point taken, Bishop.
2: But I intend to even things up, Henry. I'm going to find you an ally. Make it two against two.
3: But we shall never decide anything then, Bishop.
2: You won't, Henry, but I shall. When the chapter is deadlocked, the bishop has the casting vote. Oh, see who that is, will you, Luke?
4: Yes, my lord.
2: More sherry, Henry?
3: Oh, I thought we were economizing, Bishop.
2: So we are, Henry, from tomorrow.
4: The dean, my lord.
2: Morning, Dean.
5: So you have succumbed to temptation, my lord.
2: What? Oh, well, Dean, it's only a small one.
5: It looks a large one to me.
3: We start to economize tomorrow.
5: You'll need to with a car that size.
2: A car? Oh, yes. What do you think of my new car, Dean?
5: I wish you'd consulted me before buying it. I could have saved you some expense.
3: Why, Dean? Have you got friends in the trade?
5: Certainly not, Archdeacon.
2: Well, I can assure you, Dean, that I paid a very moderate price for it.
5: Good. You will lose less when you sell it.
2: Sell it? I've no intention of selling it.
5: I fear you will have to, my lord. There is a proposal before the chapter to designate the close a pedestrian precinct. If it is passed, as I am confident it will be, all private cars will forthwith be banned Here is the agenda, Archdeacon.
3: Oh, thank you, Dean.
4: But surely, Dean...
2: Ban all cars, but you can't prevent people owning cars.
5: I can prevent them driving through the close.
4: But surely...
2: But I can't drive out of the palace except through the close.
5: Precisely.
4: But surely,
2: Dean... Oh, do be quiet, Newt. This is no concern of yours.
4: But I've got something to say, my lord.
2: Well, we don't want to hear it. What is it?
4: Surely the chapter can't need to consider anything at present.
2: You're right! Woohoo! You can't do this, Dean. You can't hold a chapter meeting until I've appointed a new canon.
5: It seems I can, my lord. The Chancellor has examined the records, and we find the chapter has met with a quorum of three.
2: When was that? I don't remember it.
5: In 1349. During the Black Death.
2: The Black Death? But that was an emergency.
5: And is this not an emergency? Cathedral business cannot wait indefinitely whilst you shilly-shally over this appointment. The late Canon Beddoes has been dead for 3 months.
2: I am not shilly-shallying. I just haven't found anyone suitable.
5: I have personally suggested 5 men, any one of whom would fill the post with distinction.
2: With relative distinction,
5: Dean? I beg your pardon?
4: The bishop means that they're all your relations, Dean.
5: What? Am I nepotic?
3: Only your wife can answer that, Dean.
5: Nepotism, Archdeacon, the practice of favoring one's relations. No one can accuse me of that.
4: Oh, what did I tell you, my lord? I said you were wrong.
5: Wrong? Why was his lordship wrong?
4: Well, the bishop was worried that you might be suggesting your relations, so you should get your own way on the chapter.
5: I'm glad to have this glimpse of your opinion of me, my lord.
2: No, Dean, please don't rush to conclusions. I was only afraid, you see, for your reputation. I mean, as Dean, you should be like Caesar's wife.
5: Caesar's wife?
2: Yes, you know, Caesar's wife. She was Henry, what was Caesar's wife?
3: A woman, Bishop.
4: She was above reproach, my lord.
2: Yes, that's it, Dean. You should be above reproach.
5: I am above reproach.
6: Oh, well, that's all right then, isn't it? I needn't have worried.
5: Yes, I'm glad you appreciate that, my lord. I'll see you in the chapter house in half an hour, Archdeacon.
3: Oh, will you?
5: For the chapter meeting, and please don't be late. We have a great deal of business to get through. Good morning, gentlemen.
4: Ah, well, that's cleared that up, hasn't it?
2: Cleared it up? Loot. It's done no such thing. Making that close a pedestrian precinct, indeed.
4: Well, my lord, all those cars do rather spoil the look of the place.
2: Oh, rubbish.
3: He's always wanted to do it, Bishop.
2: Has he, Henry?
3: Yes. But old Beddoes and I voted against him.
2: Old Beddoes? I thought he always agreed with the Dean.
3: Oh, not over this. He drove a car himself.
4: So he did, Archdeacon. A nice little mini, my lord.
2: Shut up, don't.
3: He said he'd do anything to stop him banning cars, Bishop. He said he'd come back and haunt him.
2: Well, now's his chance. Still, we can't rely on help from beyond the grave. We must stop this absurd and illegal chapter meeting.
4: But is it illegal, my lord? If they held one like it in 1349...
2: I am by no means convinced that they did, Newt.
4: Well, it sounds very plausible. One of the canons might have caught the Black Death.
2: I'm not interested in the Black Death.
4: Well, it's very catching. It did make a lot of people ill.
2: Very possible. Ill. Did you say ill?
4: Yes, my lord. Oh, they had terrible swellings in their armpits, and their bodies were covered in black spots. Their tongues swelled up, and they had terrible thirst, and their lungs became inflamed, and they spat blood all over the place.
2: Really? Henry, how are you feeling?
3: Well, I was all right, Bishop, but I'm not so sure now.
2: Well, I'm sure, Henry. I am sure that you are going to be confined to your bed for several weeks.
3: Me, Bishop? What with? Not the Black Death?
2: Oh, no, Henry. Just a bad chill.
3: But why, Bishop?
2: Because, Henry, not even the Dean can hold a chapter meeting with a quorum of two.

0: Yes, it's a severe chill. Well, yes, the suddenness, it surprised us, too. But I do think it'd be a great mistake, you know, for him to go out. He's lying on the sofa here in my study. What? Oh, no, Dean, I shouldn't do that. I mean, supposing it's catching. Oh, well, if you insist. But I really... Oh, really, he's rung off. Hit me, he's coming round. I couldn't stop him.
1: Oh, can't I take some of these blankets off, Bishop?
0: Let's see what your temperature is. 98.4 hasn't budged.
2: I fill these hot water bottles with boiling water, my lord.
0: Splendid, Newt, splendid. Here, Henry, put these round your face. Come on.
1: Oh, I couldn't, Bishop. No, really. Go, no.
0: Well, would you rather do some more running up and down stairs?
1: Oh, no.
0: That's the dean. What should we do?
2: Shall I let him in?
0: No, not yet, Newt. Not yet. No, I got it. Give me the thermometer, Henry. Now, we'll just rest the thermometer on the hot water bottle. There, that's better. What's it say? 104 degrees. Oh, all right, Newt. Let the dean in.
2: Right, my lord.
0: I haven't forgot everything I learnt at school, Henry.
2: No.
0: Now, keep this in your mouth until the dean comes. This should convince him.
2: My lord. The dean's got someone with him.
0: The doctor?
2: But he can't have. He hasn't had time.
3: No, the Chancellor and Mr. Daniels, the chapter clerk.
0: Oh, that's all right. Show him in.
2: Right, my lord.
0: Remember, Henry, you are very ill.
1: Yes, Bishop. I feel it.
2: Come this way, gentlemen.
0: Oh, gentlemen, how good of you to call. As you see, the poor archdeacon is far from well.
4: Yes, he looks flushed, certainly.
0: I'm just taking his temperature. Gracious, he's sick indeed. Perhaps you'd like to see for yourself, Dean.
4: That will not be necessary. Archdeacon!
1: Yes, Dean?
4: Can you raise your right arm?
1: Yes, Dean, a little.
4: Excellent. Now, if you will sit there, Chancellor.
1: Yes, Dean.
4: And if you, Mr. Daniels, if you will sit there and take the minutes, excuse me, my lord, I will sit here.
1: What are you doing, Dean?
4: I am about to hold a chapter meeting, my lord.
0: But you can't. This isn't a chapter house. Meetings have to be held in the chapter house.
4: No, my lord. The Chancellor has consulted the records. Haven't you, Chancellor?
1: Yes, Dean.
4: He finds that there is a precedent for holding a chapter meeting at the palace. Don't you, Chancellor?
1: Yes, Dean.
0: When was that?
4: In the year 1215. Am I right, Chancellor?
1: Yes, Dean.
0: I suppose that was during the Black Death, too.
1: Certainly not. It was when King John pillaged the cathedral.
4: Well, gentlemen, let us not waste any more time. I have an appointment at 4 o'clock with the late Canon Beddoe's solicitors. Although, as you all know, there was an important question on which he and I disagreed. It seems he has not forgotten me.
5: Who could, Dean?
4: So, if you wouldn't mind leaving us, my lord.
0: I certainly do mind. I mind very much. In fact, I wish to register my formal protest at this whole affair. To take advantage of a vacancy on the chapter, then to cook up this quorum nonsense. You ought to be ashamed of yourself.
4: Aye, my lord. It is you who should be ashamed. Ashamed to leave the cathedral for so long without a residential canon.
0: I tell you, I can't find
4: one. Then I advise you to redouble the search. For until you do, I shall continue to conduct business with a quorum, whether you like it or not. And now, if you will excuse me, gentlemen, I have a proposal I wish to put to the chapter.
5: Oh, very well.
4: And please take your chaplain with you.
0: Come on, Luke.
2: Oh, right, my lord.
0: Of second thought, no. You stay, Newt.
4: Impossible. No unauthorized persons may be present at a chapter meeting. May they, Chancellor?
1: Yes, Dean. That is known.
0: Unauthorized? Who says that Canon Newt is unauthorized?
4: Canon? I wasn't aware Newt was a canon.
2: Nor was I, Dean.
0: Really? Well, he is. He is the new residentiary canon.
2: Moses.
4: You can't do that.
0: Oh, yes, I can, Dean. You've been telling me to appoint someone quickly. Well, now I have. I hope you have a very good meeting. Oh, Dean, just remember, if you do reach deadlock on any of your proposals, I should be only too happy to exercise my casting vote. Good afternoon, gentlemen.

0: At last, Deans, the meeting over.
1: Yes, my lord.
0: I thought I'd better stay here in the hall in case you needed my vote.
1: So I see. However, it proved unnecessary.
0: Ah. Some people know when they are beaten, A.D.
1: One hopes so, my lord.
0: Well, what do you think of my new appointment, Dean?
1: I congratulate you on it, my lord.
0: You do? On Newt?
1: Canon Newt. Yes, my lord. I find he has a mind of his own.
0: Newt has? Oh, really? No, I know. You mean you know where his duty lies.
1: Yes, well, he certainly seems to, my lord. Now, if you will excuse me, I have to go and see these solicitors.
0: Oh, yes, of course. Solicitors, your legacy. Don't let us keep you from your inheritance, Dean.
1: It'll hardly be that, my lord. Simply some token of remembrance that good old Beddoes wished me to have. Now, I really must go. Come, gentlemen.
0: Yes, of course, of course.
1: So, by the way, my lord, I have cured the archdeacon.
0: You have, Dean? But how?
1: By removing the blankets and the hot water bottles. He recovered almost at once. Good afternoon.
0: Hibby, come here. What happened? A disaster, Bishop.
2: Oh, I don't know how you can say that, Archdeacon. I think it's going to look very nice.
0: What's going to look nice?
2: But close, my lord. Oh, it's going to have little white posts and chains across all the roads so that even if people want to drive through, they can't.
0: What?
2: That was my idea. But the Dean accepted it without a murmur.
0: I beg him. Newt! What have you done? He voted with the Dean, Bishop. Newt! You Judas!
2: Oh, that's not fair. It simply isn't fair.
0: Are you denying that you betrayed us?
2: I did my duty.
0: Yes, your duty. Your duty is to do what I say.
2: But it isn't, my lord. Not anymore. Now I'm a canon, the Dean pointed out. My duty is to the cathedral. And I had to agree it would be better without all the cards.
0: Oh. Well, I should just have to look around for someone else, I suppose.
2: Someone else? Whatever for?
0: To replace you, of course, Newt.
2: But you can't. You've appointed me.
0: Yes, and I intend to disappoint you, Newt.
2: A chaplain's job, my lord.
0: Precisely.
2: Well, I'm not a chaplain, you see. I'm a canon, aren't I?
0: Oh, really? I can't stand any more of this. Come on, Henry. Let's go for a drive.
3: A drive, Bishop? Oh, how splendid. Where are we going?
0: To the St. Ogg's Motor Mart. To sell them back that beautiful car, which I'm not going to be able to use. Come on.
2: My lord.
0: What is it now, please?
2: Well, I've got some personal shopping to do. Please, may I come with you?
3: No, Newt, you may not.
2: But it looks like rain.
0: Really? Well, at the risk of appearing unchristian, may I say, Newt, that I hope you get extremely wet. Come on, Henry.

0: Oh, come on in, Henry, out of the rain. No, I simply don't understand, Henry, how any motor car can be worth £150 less in the afternoon than it was in the morning.
1: He didn't seem to think much of the speaking tube, Bishop.
0: Oh, really, Henry, don't mention that man. Considering how sorry he said he was to see the car go, he didn't seem at least pleased to see it back. Oh, gracious, this coat is soaking.
1: So is mine, Bishop.
0: Still, there's one consolation, Henry. One thought that buoys me up amidst this flood of disasters.
1: What's that, Bishop?
0: Newt, Henry. Newt, standing out there at that bus stop, getting soaked to the skin.
2: Hello, you're back at last, my lord.
0: Newt, but we left you at the bus stop.
2: Yes, I was given a lift home, my lord. My lord, the dean rang and he wants to speak to you.
0: And I don't want to speak to him, Newt.
2: But he said it's important, my lord.
0: Newt, I have suffered enough for one day. What on earth? What on earth have you got on?
2: Oh, do you like it? My new cassock.
0: But I told you you couldn't have a new cassock.
2: Ah, that was when I was your chaplain, my lord. I thought I'd get a grey one to show my new status.
0: Mm, really? What did it cost?
2: 50 guineas, my lord.
0: 50 guineas? You must have a speaking tube, Bishop. Oh.
2: got a silk lining, Archdeacon. Look, a gold one. That'll be the dean. I'll let him in.
3: Bad news, my lord. Most disappointing tidings.
0: Really, Dean? What's the matter?
1: Didn't old Beddoes cut up well, Dean?
3: On the contrary, Archdeacon, my legacy is far more generous than I either expected or deserved.
0: Then what was wrong?
3: Newt is wrong, my lord.
0: Newt?
2: Canon Newt, Dean.
3: No, Newt, you are not a canon. You cannot be a canon.
2: But the bishop has appointed me.
3: He should not have done.
0: You're telling me.
3: The appointment is invalid.
0: Invalid? But I can appoint anyone I like, Dean.
3: Anyone except members of your family, my lord.
0: My family? I can assure you, Dean, Newt is no relation of mine.
3: As your domestic chaplain and a member of your household, technically he is. It is most unfortunate.
2: It certainly is. Mm.
0: Oh, I don't know. Every cloud has a silver lining. And in this case, Henry, it has a gold one.
2: But what about my new cassock? It's cost 50 guineas, Dean, and I haven't got 50 guineas. What am I going to do?
0: Well, you've been a canon for about 3 hours. Newt, you should be able to claim something from cathedral funds, shouldn't he, Dean?
3: Out of the question.
0: But he attended a chapter meeting. You ought to get something for that.
3: But he had no right to attend. He was incompetent.
0: You can say that again.
3: Legally incompetent, Archdeacon. Unqualified, illicit, illegitimate. Need I go on?
2: I'd rather you didn't, Dean.
0: Dean, if Newt was illegal, then the meeting itself was illegal. And so were the proposals adopted at it.
3: That is one point of view, my lord, certainly. However, I think the fairest thing would be to let sleeping dogs lie.
2: Oh, so do I, Dean.
0: Oh, do you? Well, I intend to wake them up.
3: But to change the decision once it has been made, my lord, might look as though I were giving in to personal pressure.
2: Yes, Dean, it might.
0: You won't get away with this, Dean.
3: I'm not trying to get away with anything, my lord. I simply wish to be fair to all parties.
0: Oh, do you? Well, if you really want to be fair, you should stop this whole business of banning cars from the coast.
2: Oh, I don't think that would be fair at all.
3: I see. You think I should do this regardless of my personal feelings, my lord.
0: Your personal feelings, Dean, should not come into it.
3: Very well, my lord. I will do as you wish. I will tell the Chancellor to cancel the pedestrian precinct proposal.
0: You will, in spite of your personal feelings.
3: But you have told me that my personal feelings should not come into it.
0: Dean, you know I suddenly feel very small. Don't you, Henry?
1: I always do feel small, Bishop.
0: No, Henry, I mean beside the dean. Oh,
1: particularly beside the dean.
0: You know, Dean, I owe you an apology. I have been very uncharitable. I doubted your integrity. I see I was wrong.
3: Oh, that's all right, my lord.
0: No, Dean, I must make amends. Tell me, what can I do that would really please you?
3: Well, my lord, since you ask, I should be grateful if you would appoint a new canon as soon as you can.
0: I will do better than that, Dean. I will appoint the rural dean of Crowthorne now.
3: My nephew! Oh, my lord, this is generous.
0: Oh, it's not nearly as generous as you've been, Dean.
3: Oh, well, I'm very grateful, my lord.
0: Nonsense, nonsense. It's a very great pleasure. Give me his address in the morning. I'll write to him.
3: I certainly will, my lord. And now, if you will excuse me, I must go and show my legacy from the dear good Beddoes to my wife.
0: Oh, do you have it with you?
3: Yes, would you care to see it, my lord?
0: Oh, very much, Dean. Am I the first?
3: No, note has seen it.
0: Note?
2: I've been inside it, my lord.
0: Inside? My dear Dean, what can it be?
2: See for yourself, my lord. What?
0: Oh, Beddoes car.
2: Yes, a nice little mini, my lord. The Dean gave me a lift home. It goes awfully well.
3: Yes, it does 40 miles to the gallon. Well, thank you for your advice not to ban cars in the close, my lord. I shall follow it to the letter.
0: I don't doubt you will, Dean, now.
3: And I'll bring my nephew's address in the morning. Good morning, gentlemen.
0: Really, Henry, what have I done?
1: You've let him get his own way, Bishop.
0: Have to watch him driving round the close when I've sold my car, the only car, Henry, that I've ever had.
2: Can't you buy it back, my lord?
0: I haven't enough money, Newt. I've only got £200, and I can't do anything with £200, can I?
2: Well, there is one thing, my lord.
0: Oh, what's that?
2: Well, you could pay this bill.
0: What bill?
2: My cassock.
0: Oh, all right. Very well. £175.48? You said it cost £50.
2: Well, so it did. That's for the suits.
0: What suits?
2: Well, the two they're sending. Then there's a dressing gown, 6 pairs of pajamas.
0: No, if you think I'd better buy your dressing gown and pajamas and collar.
4: In that episode of All Gas and Gators, the parts were played as follows. The Archdeacon, Robertson Hare. The Bishop, William Mervyn.

0: bring out the Branston. Because the crisp vegetables and the one and only tangy sauce in Branston pickle bring out the best in your food.
1: Hold it. 15 seconds from now, you'll see the picture he just took. See? With a Polaroid land camera, you get bright, sharp pictures in 15 seconds. Snap, pull, peel. It's that easy. Is there any better way to get pictures of the family?
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3: Amanda Iannucci's Charm Offensive, presented by Amanda Iannucci.
4: Thank you very much, and it must be said, hello. Welcome to Charm Offensive, the show that put the id into midweek, the rut into home truths, and the fat toss into the Chris Moyles breakfast show. And to demonstrate the BBC's commitment to its regional listeners, we're going round the country. To start with this week, we're coming from the delightful town of London. I'll just tell you a few interesting facts about London, for those of you who have never heard of it. London is, of course, the birthplace of The Clash, and was once the boyhood home of Prince Charles. Former Wimbledon champion Ivan Lendl once slept in London. And the city still rates itself as one of the main contenders to host the 2012 Paris Olympics. Chelsea Football Club once had a flower show in London. And London's inhabitants, known throughout the world for their cheeky, chirpy charm, will one day be the target for a biological terrorist attack. Okay, also staying with me in London are this week's panel, who are Phil Jupitus, Lucy Porter and Dave Gorman.
5: Good night.
6: Hello.
4: And before we look at what's been happening this week, can I ask you all if you've had a good time since you arrived in London?
5: Well, it was what a strange place London is, Armando. Never been here before. I came by the Fenchurch Street line. I left 8 days ago, just got here.
4: And Lucy, are you a stranger to London?
6: Well, actually, no, I'm not. And I should admit at this point that I actually grew up in London.
4: Yeah.
6: It's very exciting because there are, you know, I'm not the only one to have made it big from London. There's Jude Law and Nicole Kidman and Bishop Desmond Tutu.
7: I've been having a marvellous time since I've been here. I've been minding the gap. Later on, I'm hoping to be loving a duck. And encouraging Old Mother Brown to put her knees up.
4: Is she hoping for a girl?
7: Very possibly, yes. I'm also hoping, I do read the papers, and I am hoping to indulge in the London hobby of having sex with Abby Titmuss.
6: It is good. I can recommend that, actually, while you're here.
5: I was trying to do the most London thing you can do, and so early.

0: slapped by a beef-eater driving a black cab.
1: Do pick up some souvenirs while you're here as well, because I mean, you know, every time I come back, I like to bring something. Like this time, I've picked up MRSA from Leslie Ash.
0: Have you been to any of the tourist attractions while you've been here?
2: No,
0: have you? I went to the changing of the spit guard at Pizza Hut in Piccadilly.
2: I actually went on an Altus Fairy guided tour of the House of Commons. I thought there'd be a queue. We got straight in. No money, nothing. And then all these actors in period costume leapt out, saying nothing like this has happened since 1685, snagged the sword in the tights, and then men run after you, and what you do is you escape through a secret tunnel that ends up next to a dummy of your dad in Rock Circus. Well, I touched earlier on the prospects of London gaining the 2012 Olympics. Where do we stand on the London Olympic bid?
0: I think we're built for failure with Sport the British, aren't we, right? Really? Because we have Tim Henman, the English football team, Paula Radcliffe. It's all that, and no. I think we tend to equate sport with failure. The only positive experience that the British have with sport is getting a half day off on Sports Day.
2: Just want to pick up you and the Paula Radcliffe. I mean, she's a success, but the only time she did make that noise...
0: You're quite right.
2: Was when she stopped to do a poo in the mouth.
3: I think that, Phil, you're being unnecessarily negative about this, and for that I applaud you for being a true Brit.
2: So do we do Britain down, then, in relation to the rest of the world? We're enormously keen to compare ourselves unfavourably with Europe and America. You know the sort of thing. America has Michael Jackson. We have Jonathan King. Europe has people sitting out in the sun. We have people being given asbos for sitting out. America has the Grand Canyon. We have grass. America has Martin Luther King. And as I said, we've got Jonathan King. You know, that sort of... Those sort of tired old comparisons that I wouldn't bore you with.
0: You wouldn't want to hear that, would you, Jonathan King, saying, I had a dream.
2: I got a letter from Jonathan. This is absolutely true. I got a letter from Jonathan King from prison.
0: How old were you?
2: I like to think I'm a very young-looking 41. No, he said, you know, a lot of funny things happen in prison. We must do a sitcom about it sometime. Once I'm out. And I thought, no, you interfere with children. So Britain and the world, Britain and Europe.
1: But we are still the only nation in the world, as far as I'm aware, who have the word great in our name, don't we? Which is, you know, Great Britain. And it just seems, you know, because there are other countries who could, you know, they could adopt that. Well, hey, we're Latvia. You know. Have that, we're the Ukraine.
2: Well, I don't understand, as Tony Blair talks about, he wants Britain to be at the centre of Europe, and that doesn't wash. If Britain were at the centre of Europe, Europe would also include Ascension Island and most of Florida.
3: Then I too want Britain to be at the centre of Europe.
2: I always think that this idea of a special relationship we have with America is a bit like the relationship between Jonathan and Paul Ross.
3: Can you explain which of the Ross brothers do you think we are?
2: Well, we are not the all-conquering one who is on every television programme that gets any viewers. We are the one who is a mumbling wreck who lives in a car. And only appears on ITV2's coverage of Celebrity Love Island in order to pay his alimony. We're that one.
3: I always thought that was more Canada. And we're the one that no one can quite remember the name of.
2: No, people go on. You get all these headlines about, you know, we won't win the Olympic bid because, you know, we'll mess it up. It'll be over budget. It won't get done in time. And I say, poo-poo. That's what they said about the dome. And Wembley Stadium and the Channel Tunnel and the film version of the Thunderbirds.
0: Can you imagine watching the 4x400 meters butterfly and they're tear-arsing along and they still haven't bothered to get the pregnant aerobic mums out of the pool?
2: Oh dear. Pregnant diving. Going to be some huge belly flops, really, aren't they?
1: pregnant any sport, though, is quite... It's just the pregnant Olympics would be fantastic.
2: Why not? We've got the Paralympics. Why not the pregnant Olympics?
1: There's trampolining in the Olympics.
2: The pole vault will be...

0: hilarious.
1: Because what you could do is you could have the pole vault, and then if on landing they did shoot the baby out, have a long jump for the baby.
0: In one fell swoop, you would have completed one-fifth of the decathlon. OK, before we move on, I just want to update you on the frightening scenes that happened last week in this studio. Not in this studio, obviously. We're in London this week. In our regular studio. You may remember that a spokesman from the Met Office came on the show to explain the changes to the BBC weather map, and that he was bodily lifted up by the studio audience and taken out and burned alive in a giant wicker cloud. Quite upsetting scenes, but I'm pleased to say they worked, because, yes, the map has been retilted. Once again, we have a bigger north and a fatter Scotland. So, yes, this week has seen a victory for the small people, who with pride can cry, we are not small, we're small-ish. But that being said, the uprising is now getting out of hand. Reports are coming in of riots all over Britain as crowds demand the return of things to how they should be. In Leeds, police have turned water cannon on 30,000 rioters, demanding we bring back the old editions of Ask the Family and the Hovercraft. Well, in Leicester, a man has set fire to himself to demand the return of the butterscotch option in boxes of black magic. I don't know if anyone else has any news of the situation.
1: Well, apparently, a pressure group in Garbaldisham in Norfolk has demanded the phasing out of mugging and the return of raffles, gentlemen thieves.
2: And just news in from Hunstanton. A group of obese teenagers are protesting about their writing against type 2 diabetes. They're saying they want to contract type 1 diabetes, or diabetes gold, as we're calling it. I don't know if it is a group of teenagers or just one really big wobbly one. I'm not sure.
0: OK, well, we'll update you on these trivia riots throughout the show. OK, we've touched on it already, but it's time now to look at the vexed question of teenage pregnancy. In the part of the show called Mine's a Red Bull and Vodka, I've Just Given Birth. Now, this subject's come to the fore with the news of the three teenage sisters, aged 16, 14 and 12, who've each had children, named Hudwina, Asbo and Tag. And sex experts are starting to blame our sexual profligacy on over-explicit storylines in the media. For example, on television this week was the first British showing of the gay wedding edition of The Simpsons. And a few months ago on Radio 4, there was the historic broadcast of the first ever gay kiss on The World at One. You must have heard it. It happened in an interview between Nick Clark and Tory MP David Davis over in a discussion about the Hutton Report. In case you didn't hear it, here's a quick reminder.
3: David Davis was for many years chairman of the Public Accounts Committee, and now he is the Conservative shadow to the Deputy Prime Minister, John Prescott.
4: The first thing to say is that the issue wouldn't have arisen if they hadn't released his name, and they must have known that when they released his name. This is not a government that's been particularly bothered about... saying no to select committees when they ask for individual named civil servants to appear in front of them.
3: You say spin. I mean, the way it's described, a lot of the Ministry of Defence civil servants were asked about this, and then they said no, it was to do with a great public interest.
4: Well, I don't know what the great public interest is in that respect. He used the word presentation, presentationally difficult, and...
3: David Davis.
0: So, T, what do you think? Are we, as broadcasters, are we irresponsible, sex-wise?
1: Educationally, we do have to... I mean, the mother of these three sluts...
0: You're going to go with that, aren't you?
1: There were so many contraceptive methods available to them. Obviously, the contraceptive pill... barrier, coil. Now, as myself, the father of two daughters, I favour the crossbow and pepper spray. And sitting on the roof, brooding.
0: I mean, is there a good side to this? Any good can come out, other than the fact that, you know, at least the children will have someone they know at school?
5: I mean, there's no doubting that teenagers do copy what they see on TV, though. There's a kid on my street. All last week he was time-travelling and gurning.
2: Yes. People were, they were talking about Celebrity Love Island and saying that that's to blame and pointing the finger at that. And it's just, but there's actually no sex on Celebrity. There's no love on. There's no celebrities on Celebrity Love Island.
0: So what about us? I mean, Radio 4, do you think we should go down this? I mean, I know, for example, in the Moral Maze, they have put in thermal microphones to detect whether any of their panellists are actually having sex.
2: Apparently, Libby Purvis goes off like a threepenny banger. She's
5: I have it on good authority that Nicholas Parsons takes just a minute.
0: Hey. I see what you've done there. Well, back to the trivia riots now, and we've just heard that 1,000 people in Gloucester have torched the town hall demanding the return of Word 95.
2: In Bromley, there's been some trouble at a supermarket by people who are just terrified by the sheer cleaning power of Silit Bang.
5: Well, at Basildon, I think there's a trouble spot now in Basildon. Some very slightly confused right-wing people in Basildon have started a campaign to bring back the Hanging Gardens of Basildon.
0: OK, more news on those riots as they come in, but now it's time for everyone's inner thoughts. This is something we launched last week. Once again, in Charm Offensive, we've fitted our panel up to new technology which allows you to hear our inner thoughts. The listener at home can hear what we're actually thinking by pressing the interactive switch on the radio.
1: Thinks. What if you can get quicker than a quick fit fitter?
5: Thinks. If a child using sign language swears, does its mother tell it to wash its hands in soap and water?
2: Thinks. Now, did I leave some milk out for Will Self?
0: Thinks. When I get home tonight, I think I'll run over a badger.
5: Thinks. Oh, that's Armando Iannucci. I was thinking of the other one.
1: Thinks. Two thoughts at the same time.
0: George Orwell called that double think.
1: Thinks. I wish I hadn't eaten that Shire horse.
0: Thinks. If only we could harness Jonathan King's energy for good. We could have Jonathan King farms. A whole town could be powered off one Jonathan King protesting his innocence. But would we ever want to use Jonathan King innocence protested heated water to have a bath?
1: Thinks. Monkey plumbers. Yeah, that could work.
0: That's right, I'm just getting reports that the middle-class insurgents who stormed Parliament are demanding the return of much simpler weathermen like Bill Giles, and that they'll cut off Nicholas Soames' chins one by one until the demands are met. OK, and now we come to the vexed question of high and low culture. Professor John Carey of Oxford University has just brought out a book called What Are the Arts For?, arguing that anything, even the old soap opera Crossroads, can be regarded as art if we want it to be. So, as the Queen chooses Rolf Harris to paint her official 80th birthday portrait, absolutely true, and as a digital frog tops the charts, it's time to ask everyone here, is Professor John Carey of Oxford University a Satan?
1: Crazy Frog, of course, beat Coldplay to number one. This is the cultural shorthand for what has happened here. You know, if I was Chris Martin of Coldplay, I think I'd be glad, because the animated, not real, tiny penis amphibian, surely that will take a little bit of the media heat off of Chris.
0: Mm.
1: As far as I'm aware, Crazy Frog hasn't done any interviews yet, nor indeed has he fertilised any Hollywood stars, made any children with dumb names. There's nothing there of Crazy Frog other than his...
5: Sorry, I think I got a call coming in.
2: It is the lack of context that gets me, because what is crazy about... I mean, is it, you know, the fact that it wears a crash helmet? About, you know, that surely even on an imaginary motorcycle, that's just common sense, isn't it?
0: The thing I didn't know until I started reading about this Crazy Frog was that the guy who does the noise and the guy who does the animation have never met. So we're actually going to need two posses. Well, I just think for the benefit of BBC Radio 4 listeners, maybe if we just remind them what this crazy frog sounds like. Ding ding ding ding ding ding ding ding. Brim brim brim
5: brim brim brim brim brim brim. Sorry, I think I've got a call coming in.
0: And that's magically been transformed into the chart-topping sound that is. I think I've just done the first bit of DJing on Radio 4. But I also wonder whether we try to popularise high art a lot by putting it in lists. There's lots of lists that we bring. I mean, even Melvyn Bragg's show on Radio 4 in our time is now launching the 100 greatest philosophers of all time thing. But there is a sort of junk mail that we, you know, F list celebs get.
5: Which is are you F now?
0: Yeah.
5: Oh, well done.
0: Yeah. When they always drop a fresh list at the end of the season.
5: Oh, nice. Yeah. Well, congratulations. I didn't see it this year. Well done. Well done.
2: I've got to wait for Titmus to drop, and then I've got her place. That's...
0: Titmus and Titch Marsh are in the playoffs for A. No, no, no. There is a sort of a junk mail we get, which is Channel 4 are doing a programme called Top 100 Cardboard. And we'd really love it if you took part, because we're sure you'd have something really interesting to say about cardboard.
1: I had them on where Channel 4 were doing a thing about dance, and they talked to me for like an hour about dance. It's like, because I used to go at the clubs in Essex, and they wanted to talk about the Essex club scene in the 70s. And I talked for about half an hour, and at the end of it they went, would you dance for us? And that's all they used, fatty dancing. look, fat bloke dancing, fat bloke dancing.
5: Can I just say, Phil, in their defence, the footage of you dancing was very funny.
0: It's all over the internet, isn't it? I'm going to set it to music and bring it out as a ringtone.
1: Where I got the lightsaber? Crazy pig.
0: The other thing they try to do is pass off innovation. Anything now is just passed off as innovation. So they're talking about the innovation in Big Brother of transparent walls. That's windows! Okay, well, any discussion about high culture has to, I've alluded to him already, has to take in Melvyn Bragg. His Radio 4 show, In Our Time, is unashamedly intellectual, discussing big themes with hot academics. And also this week, he engaged in a social experiment when he and 13 other randomly chosen 20-somethings were locked in a house and asked to debate the French Revolution continuously, 24 hours a day for 11 weeks. Let's just see how that show started off.
6: With me to discuss the French Revolutionary Terror is Mike Brose, lecturer in modern history at the University of Oxford and fellow of Lady Margaret Hall.
7: Does anyone see my G-strings?
6: And Tim Blanning, professor of modern European history at the University of Cambridge.
7: So I had two of them, and I just washed them out in the sink in the kitchen and left them on the side.
8: No, I'd seen them, Mike.
6: Mike Brose, let's just start in 1789.
7: It was a pink one.
6: We've had the French Revolution, we've got the Estates General, and then what?
8: Do you want a cup of tea? No.
9: Yeah, well, I think we've got the same terror between 1792 and 1794 is a revolution within the revolution. Because it really does start in 1789.
6: That's how we have a reforming king.
7: Melv, take sugar.
9: Very much a reforming king.
8: Hey, Professor, yeah, you want a lemon in it.
0: Thank you very much. Well, we're all having a great time here in London. Despite the city being a hellhole. So... Now it's time to talk to the Londoners in the audience in the part of the show called Talking to Local Yokels on 4. You, sir, what's your name?
10: Joe.
0: Joe. Is that rhyming slang? for bull? Glad to see you made it here through the fog. What do you do, Joe?
10: I'm a writer.
0: You're a writer. And who do you write for? Do you write for urchins?
10: Yes.
0: Do you know Charles Dickens? And you, ma'am, I notice you're sitting down. Is that the Lambeth Walk?
11: Yes, it is. It's very popular in London these days.
0: Don't get lippy. Soft southern yet. I can deck you anytime, just remember it. I may look small, but that's only because you're seeing me through your southern eyes, where I'm tilted away from you.
1: I have a question for these Londoners, is it? Londoners? London? Are you a real Londoner? I thought you'd be more pearly.
0: Well, I'd like to thank very much the people of London. And one other thing we've noticed, that Cockney rhyming slang's continually evolving in this city. So to take account of recent trends, we go over now to Vaughan Savage with a list of the best Cockney rhyming slang contemporary upgrades that people here are downloading onto their vomiting bile. Mobile.
10: Lemon and lime. Wembley won't be completed on time. Jimmy White. Brownfield development site. I've got an Ivor, Ivor Cutler. Tickets to see McCalmont and Butler. Prisoner of Zender. Illegal sausage vendor. Syrup of fig. Rebecca Lewes and a pig. Jesus and God. A mugger stole my iPod. Balam and Tooting. Drive-by shooting. Hinge and bracket. A hinge and a bracket. Apples and pears. Breasts.
0: Okay, just heard that 200 bucks ladies are botoxing each other to death until Kit Kat stops mucking about.
5: When I get home, nice hot bath, candles, Enya. Yeah, some me time.
2: Thinks, when I get home, a bottle of Jack Daniels, the last days of Sodom, and a harness. Some me time.
0: Thinks. Of course, they call asylums care homes these days. It's madness gone politically correct.
5: Thinks. I wonder how many people know that the twist in the Da Vinci Code is that the old English cripple is the villain. I'd best not say that out loud. It would ruin a very good book.
0: Well, this week, allegations emerged that the Make Poverty History bracelets are actually made in Chinese sweatshops. People are laughing. That's absolutely true. I mean, the allegation is true. It's true that there was an allegation. And not for once. I don't want to be sued by the Make Poverty History campaign. Who, let's face it, will sue me for an awful lot of money.
5: Okay. Now, they wouldn't want to make you poor.
0: Oh, absolutely. So we can actually say anything we like about them when they won't sue us.
5: We've reduced the Iannucci to poverty.
0: Damn! So much so that, in fact, I'm now wearing a Make Poverty History band. Just time to ask the team what bands and bracelets they're wearing tonight.
5: I wear a brown leather one with a metal disc, which is called a Know the Time bracelet.
0: I'm wearing a Make Me Stop Drowning inflatable band on each arm.
2: I'm wearing a very tight elastic band to show my support for people with big purple engorged hands.
5: I also have a white one, which is the Make Bono History.
0: My son came home from school with one that said Make Cognitive Dissonance Geography.
1: I've got one here that if you just wear higher up the arm, it just says take heroin now.
0: I just want to explain, this isn't a band, it's actually a belt for Callista Flockhart.
2: I've got one in every colour so I can stay in the pool all day.
0: Just time to see how Melvin Bragg and his 13 French Revolution debaters are getting on.
12: Basically, as soon as somebody thinks you're suspicious, then you're a suspect, and then you
13: are
12: guilty.
13: Well, that's not very strict. You said very strict truth. There's nothing strict about that whatsoever. Were you being ironic?
12: Well, man, just get off her case. You don't know her. Don't disrespect her like that.
13: They're not harsh at all. They're completely the opposite.
12: No,
13: that's the point. The point is, they say, I suspect you, Rebecca. So you're in prison. You're done in time to prove your heels in prison. You're off to the guillotine. That's the point.
12: Big head. Bully.
0: Thank you very much. Good night.
10: That was Amanda Iannucci's Charm Offensive, presented by Amanda Iannucci. The guests this week were Dave Gorman, Phil Jupitus and Lucy Porter. It also featured Dan Tetzel and Alison Senior. It was written by Amanda Iannucci and John Holmes, Danny Robbins, Ian Martin, Will Smith and Dan Tetzel. And the producer was David Tyler. The programme was a Positive production for the BBC.
0: Now, at this point, most Radio 4 listeners will have switched off, OK? But for listeners who remain loyal to the programme, to the dying death, we've got a little extra here. It's the first radio show with its own added extra, yeah? DVD extra. Because as we were ploughing through that Melvin, the original Melvin Bragg in our time recording, at one point, this is absolutely true, we haven't doctored this in any way, at one point, one of the panellists burped. OK? So, here it is now. Listen out carefully. Listen out. Here it is.
6: Mike Brose, let's just start in 1789. 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
6: Bags, Mags, and Bags, written by Sanjeev Kohli and Donald McCready. Episode 1, Beansy, Beansy, Beansy, Beansy, Beansy.
7: Beansy, Beansy, Beansy, Beansy, Beansy.
8: Oh, hello, lovely Sue. Are you looking for Beansy?
7: Aye, I'm saying his name repeatedly and hoping for a response. 3 days he's been away, and that's not like Beansy. Beansy wouldn't do that.
8: And cats, well, they are creatures of habit, aren't they?
7: Not especially.
8: Oh, aren't they? Oh, all right, because I'm sure that I overheard someone saying that once.
7: Aye, they were probably talking about Howard Hughes.
8: Yes.
7: He was a creature of habit.
8: Yes, he was a creature of habit.
7: Particularly in his later days.
8: Later days, yes. Yes, it must have been him, yes.
7: Could you put this notice up in the window?
8: Oh, can I have a quick goosey-goosey gander?
7: It's a plea for information about Beansy.
8: Right, right. Is that a picture of Beansy there?
7: No, it's a picture of a local actress who looks a bit like me, looking distraught for Beansy.
9: All right, that's very clever. Hoping to provoke the local community using empathy as a tool.
7: That's right, tool. But as you know, I'm cursed with quite a sizable mole.
8: Oh, no.
9: That's not a mole, lovely Sue. It's a beauty spot.
7: That's very kind of you, Dave. But a beauty spot doesn't have four hairs sticking out of it like the legs of an upturned bar stool. So I employed an actress who doesn't have a mole to evoke even more empathy.
8: Well, lovely Sue, your talent for creating a striking simile is already tugging at my heartstrings.
7: So you'll put it up then?
8: Of course, lovely Sue. Dave, do the honours, please.
9: Righto.
7: You're a good man, Ramesh. Right, back to saying Beansy. Beansy, Beansy, Beansy, Beansy, Beansy, Beansy.
10: Oh, hello, Sue.
7: Do you mind? Some folk are trying to say Beansy here.
8: Ah, look, how did you fare in bras, etc.?
10: Yeah, good, good. Had a lovely lingering look at a basque.
8: What about Jeff? Is he coming to the Traders Association meeting?
10: Oh!
8: What's happened to the lights? Sorry, my bad. It was the Beansy missive.
10: Beansy missive? What's the Beansy missive?
8: It's lovely Sue's card. It's taken up the last slot in the window. Well, it's pitch black in here.
10: You should tear all this down.
8: What are you talking about, huh? How else are unwanted prams going to be circulated?
10: Internet forums.
8: Oh, shut up. People rely on this board. We will not tear it down. But we will give it a judicious pruning. Dave, fetch Robert Pershing Wadlow. Righto.
10: Who's Robert Pershing Wadlow?
8: The big ladder.
9: For sale, child's onion, never used.
8: But what is the date on that one?
9: October 1997.
8: Well, if the onion hasn't already perished by now, it will belong to a teenager. The card is misleading, Dave. Pass it down.
9: Righto.
8: Okay, what's next?
9: Missing cat, Siamese, blue collar, answers to the name of Gubbins.
8: Oh.
9: That one's current, Ramesh. Barry Mason, the owner of Gubbins, was in here yesterday. Distraught. He bought a big bag of flumps. Comfort eating. Distressed over his missing Gubbins.
8: Ah, yes, I am torn between the joy of the sale and the empathy of his Gubbins vacuum. Hasty bag, Gubbins. Next?
9: Lindsay Pride.
8: No, that one's staying up, huh? The Lindsay Gay and Lesbian Pride March is next week. Lovely Ellen, he was in earlier. They're all dressing like Tony Basil.
9: Tony Basil?
8: Oh, you know Tony Basil, huh? Oh, Mickey, you're so fine, you blow my mind. Hey, Mickey.
9: Hey, Mickey.
8: That's the one.
9: Nah, I don't recall that, no.
8: Oh, shame. What else?
9: Let's see, missing cat, black, red collar, answers to the name of Pumper Dubry. That's current.
8: Keep.
9: Missing cat, ginger, ginger collar, answers to the name of Ginger. Current.
8: Keep.
9: And missing cats, tortoise shell, sparkly collar, answers to the name of Whoopsie.
8: Yeah, but there's a lot of missing cats, aren't there?
1: Oi!
8: Oi! Dave, you're all right?
1: Aye, I'm fine. I think the Chilly McCoy's cushioned my fall there.
8: Are they still sellable?
1: Mostly.
8: So what happened?
1: Oh, I don't know. I just smelled a smell there that's horrible.
8: What, enough to topple you from Robert Pershing Wardlaw?
1: I know that's rhetorical, but I'm going to answer it with a yes.
8: Blimey. Good job I have such a rubbish sense of smell. Oh, hello, Colin.
11: Hello, Ramesh. I've got a little something for you.
1: Oh, no, that's just...
8: Dave, quickly sniff this magic tree.
11: Is he all right?
8: Oh, no, he's fine. Did you just sing, I got a little something for you? And if so, why? MCA.
11: Oh, very good. Well, I couldn't help but overhear you telling me that you missed the last episode of Lost, so I did you a copy.
8: Oh, Colin. Oh, smashing. Colin, this is both amazing and great.
11: Not a problem.
8: Oh. So, how is the world of gobbling, huh? Get much gobbling in this morning?
11: Fair amount of gobbling, yes, a fair amount of... Actually, it's been pretty slow.
8: Oh, so things are not all ha-ha-ha, hee-hee-hee?
11: No, not entirely. That would be a... No, I am struggling, shoe-mending-wise.
8: Really? Well, I suppose you have put all your eggs in the shoe basket, as it were. Have you considered diversifying?
11: Are you going to say key-cutting?
8: No. Well, yes. I thought that key-cutting and shoe-mending were synonymous, you know, like dry-cleaning and photo-developing.
11: There's no connection, Ramesh. What's wrong with people? Would you ask a solicitor to give you laser eye treatment? Would you ask a dental hygienist to insulate your loft?
8: I'm very, very sorry, Colin. It's just that I thought that gobbling and key cutting use the same lathe.
11: You don't know what a lathe is, do you?
8: Well, I did have a vague notion that served me up to this point, but actually, no, I don't. Oh, Colin, before I forget, we will see you tonight for the local traders' monthly meeting.
11: Oh, no. I would love to come, obviously, but there is the Gay Pride March next Sunday.
8: Oh, right. You are out and proud. This is nice.
11: Actually, no, it's two things.
8: Oh,
11: right. I've a job lot of built-up trainers to re-heal for the boys. They're like... Quite a high heel, don't they? So,
8: I thought they were dressing up as Tony Basil in the Oh Mickey video.
11: Yes.
8: All right, because I thought I saw that on VH1 Plus One and they were just wearing plimsolls.
11: Yeah, well, they're American plimsolls, so more elaborate than you might, big job, that one, so I'll say goodbye then. Goodbye.
8: Goodbye, Colin.
1: Oh, that smells lingering.
8: Oh, now, come on, be fair, Dave. He works in a shop full of used shoes.
1: This is beyond used shoes, Ramesh. If that was the smell of used shoes, the 10-pin bowling industry would have been a no-go Joe. No, the man stinks to high hats.
8: Dave, Colin is a lovely man. He is the knees of the bees.
1: Well, I'm not sure the Chilly McCoys would agree with you there.
8: Well, it's not been easy for him since Jean died, huh? We must cut him a bit of slack.
1: How much slack, though, Ramesh? I mean, he stinks.
8: Oh, come on, behave yourself, Dave. How bad could it be?
12: Good morning, Ramesh. Oh, my goodness. Oh, it's sulfurous. Oh, it smells worse than the cobblers in here. That is not a nice odour. It's like the smell of what's his name, the bad chap. Gets up to mischief. Come on, tucked out of heaven. Mr. Naughty Naughty. Oh, it's on the tip of my tongue. Satan, that's him.
1: It was the cobbler, Father.
12: Oh, he is a poo-poo man. I don't go in there anymore. I mean, he does a lovely job on my Cuban heels, but it's hard to turn the other cheek when your eyes are watering. He fair dissolves my Christian resolve, and you know me, boys. My Christian resolve is quite robust.
8: So, what can I get you?
12: Well, I did come in for some chocolate hobnobs, but, I've lost my appetite with this ruddy smell, so I'll just take a magic tree to sniff on the way home.
8: There you go, Father, £1.29.
12: No, thanks, Ramesh. The what's his name? Big fella. Oh, beard lives in a cloud. Omniscient. The Lord. Yes, the Lord be with you. What is wrong with me today?
1: It's probably the smell, Father. It's knocked your halo askew.
12: You know, Dave, that's probably what it is. Here. I wonder if that's what happened to Judas. Perhaps on the way to the Last Supper, he wandered past a brewery or a cheesemonger or something. The Lord be with you, boys.
8: And also with you, Father.
12: Well,
13: That's very kind of you.
12: Yes.
8: Wait a minute. Oh, bloody hell.
1: Oh, you're finally getting a whiff there, Dimesh.
8: Yes, Dave, the whiff of loss. Pine Fresh Magic Tea, huh? £1.29. Chocolate Hobnobs, £1.34. Smashing Lovely Colin has just cost me 5 big ones. I hereby call the Lenzi Local Traders Association meeting to order. Dave, will you take the roll call for the minutes?
1: Righto. Oh, wait a minute. This pen doesn't like the pad. Hang on. Let me just...
8: Hey, that's us.
14: Present are myself, Ramesh Marju, proprietor of Fags, Mags and Bags.
15: Jeff Munsey. I run bras, etc. We sell lingerie, naughty nighties, fun party items, etc.
16: Jeff Selkirk from the butcher, Mutton Jeff. Oh, it's a play in words. I'm not actually hearing impaired, if I could just stress that for the minutes. Although in saying that, I am a bit deaf because of all the customers shouting at me because they think I'm a bit Mutton Jeff. Which I am now, ironically.
8: Ah, but that is what you call a self-fulfilling prophecy.
7: No, that's just irony.
15: No, it's Sod's Law.
1: Oh, hold on a minute. Sod's Law. Right, as you were.
7: I'm Hilly Buadine from Pause for Thought. It's a pet shop. I also have some anniversary balloons and a champagne bucket.
14: Absent are Aziz from His Nibs, a fancy pen store that sells pens for men, Alison from Arty Farty, the party shop with an indie edge, and Colin Benson from My Shoe Heaven, the cobblers. Right, that's everyone. I hereby call this meeting to this thing order, isn't it?
7: Well, I'm just going to come in straight away, and I'm sorry if this ruffles a few pigeons out of joint, but I'm just going to come right out and say it. That Colin Benson is absolutely rank, rotten and stinking.
15: Oh, I know. Oh, he's ripe. Oh, yeah. I'm getting a dry heave just thinking about him, etc.
16: Oh, he smells. Oh, he's just... I mean, I've been in my fair share of abattoirs, you know, through my line of work. But, oh...
1: Oh,
8: No. Come on, everyone. Huh? The Traders Association is not the place to vent personal remarking terms of a personal nature, huh? Especially against a widowed colleague.
16: It's not personal. It's affecting business.
7: Yes. He's trailing the smell about like a human glade plug-in. Except the smell isn't floral, it's a horror smell, and it's not a plug-in because you would need a massive extension.
15: Right, that's plenty. Look, he's chasing the customers away, etc. He's lowering the tone of the whole street. It's always the same. It's always the bras, etc. that suffer first. Doesn't matter what it is. The recession, the credit crunch, Desert Storm 1 and 2. Bras are always the first thing to feel the pinch. It's the ultimate luxury item, but because of that, Colin, no one's in a very bra place at the moment.
16: I agree, and they're not exactly in Planet Chops either.
7: I had a customer come in to buy a chinchilla. Then Colin came in, and she didn't buy a chinchilla. You do the math.
15: Oh, come on, Ramesh. Surely you're not blind to this.
8: Well, I'm not blind, but I can't smell, so, you know, whatever that word is.
1: Oh, nifnerant?
8: Yes, I'll buy that. I am nifnerant. And anyway, it's only a smell.
1: Oh, you said it yourself, Ramesh. It did cost you 5 pence in the chocolate hobnobs here.
15: Now, you see, now that's what I'm talking about, etc. It's a luxury item. The chocolate hobnob is like the lacy, underwired bra of confectionery.
8: Well, actually, Jeff, etc., in your admirable analogy, it's probably black magic that is the lacy, underwired bra, but I do see your point.
7: Someone needs to speak to him. Somebody should do something.
8: Well, you feel quite strongly about it, Hilly, and you get to the point quite quickly, so why don't you tell him?
15: No offence, Hilly, but I don't think you're the right candidate, etc. And we don't want to unduly upset Colin, because he is a nice man, apart from the repugnant smell, etc.
16: Yes, what we need here is someone with the gift of the gab.
15: A pillar of the community.
16: Someone he can respect.
15: Someone he'll listen to.
7: Someone with no sense of smell.
8: Oh, bloody hell.

0: Hello, Sue. Are you in for your Ugg boots?
1: No, I think we should put the Ugg boots on the back burner. It's Beansy I'm after. Have you seen them?
0: No sign yet. No, that would be, no. Cats are very independent, though, are they not? Have you considered that he might have moved in with someone else or run away to the circus or...
1: No. Beansy wouldn't do that. You will keep them peeled, won't you?
0: I will, yes. I will keep them, enjoy your swim.
1: Sorry?
0: The nose plugs. I assumed you were off to the old leisure dome for a bit of a swim.
1: Oh, right. No. This is just a fashion thing. Aye. I seen the wee one from the Desperate Housewife wearing a pair at a premiere, so...
0: Goodbye, then.
1: Cheerio. Beansy. Beansy.
2: Ah, hello, Sue. Still seeing Beansy?
1: Yes. Hold on a sec. I'd recommend a pair of these nose plugs. He stinks.
2: Yes, well, luckily, God has issued me with nature's nose plugs in the sense that I have no discernible sense of smell.
1: Well, good luck to you. I'm off, Ski. Beansy won't say itself.
2: No, indeed. I will say six Beansies for you.
3: Beansy! Beansy! Beansy! Beansy! Beansy!
0: Hello, Ramesh. What can I do you for, as they say?
2: Beansy. Hello, Colin. Just come to fill you in on the meeting, you know. Oh, how did it go with all those gay shoes?
0: The what?
2: You know, the gay pride march.
0: Oh, yes. Yeah, I see what you mean. Yes, gay shoes. Yeah, very elaborate and very tall. I was up all night mending those gay shoes.
2: Right.
0: So, the meeting...
2: Yes, the meeting. We discussed many things. Aziz from His Nibs, he texted through, lazy bugger. He wants to change the name of his shop to Pens for Men. Any thoughts?
0: I believe I saw a Pens for Men at the airport.
2: Right, that answers that one. Right. We also focused on, you know, dog's dirt.
0: Oh, yes.
2: Yes, that's a terrible problem. People are putting the dog's dirt into designated bags.
0: Is that not a good...
2: Yes, but they are leaving the bags at the scene of the dirting, you know, which only serves to preserve the dirt.
0: Right.
2: Yeah, it's very smelly though, isn't it, huh? Dog's dirt.
0: Yes, it is.
2: It's very smelly. The smell is very smelly, huh? It offends the nose, the olfactory organ, huh? It is repelled. Repulsed, which means repelled. Makes people very unhappy, which, if left unchecked, can lead to violence and a decline in property prices. Oh, very smelly. Very, very smelly. Oh, what's that smell? Oh, niff-noff. I don't like that smell. It's not very nice for me, is it?
0: I thought you didn't have a sense of smell.
2: I don't. I'm afflicted with the niff-nurance.
4: Dad! OMG! What the hell have you got on your feet?
5: Have you got Cuban heels on your slippers?
2: Well, I've always fancied jazzing up my slippers or, you know, pimping my slippers in the parlance of the whatever generation. So I thought, while I'm in the cobbler's, go on, pimp my slippers.
6: You didn't tell Colin. You bottled it, didn't you, Dad?
2: It's not that simple, son. Colin, he's a very sensitive fellow.
6: It is that simple, Dad. He's made a direct impact on our sales. No one's buying the high-end stuff anymore. The smell is eroding consumer confidence, dissolving the feel-good factor.
2: Don't you try and bamboozle me with your Wall Street gibberish, you clever coach.
6: It's all here in black and white, Dad. I've written it down. Terry's All Gold, down. Charmin Ultra, down. Ritter Sport, down. All day breakfast in a can, down. All day lunch in a can, also down.
7: Have to say, Ramesh, I'm with a loke in this one.
2: Oh, right, so you're siding with the self-appointed Brown Richard Branson's. Well, I have to say, you have rocked me back on my Cuban slippers.
5: Well, it's all right for you. You can't smell a smell. I can smell a smell.
2: Well, that's not very helpful, is it, huh? I feel all left out now.
5: Well, how am I supposed to make you perceive a smell when you can't smell anything?
2: You could try.
5: Oh, I suppose I could knock up an expressionist watercolour to try and convey the smell of Colin.
6: There isn't time for that, Dave. Dad's bottled it. I'm going right in my shoe heaven to lay it on the line.
2: No, look, you will destroy him.
6: He's destroying the buoyancy of the already beleaguered pound. He's lowering the tone.
2: Ah, hello, Alan. All set for the march.
8: Oh, nice heels, Ramesh.
2: Oh, thank you. Yes, Alan. Your pal, lovely Colin, did these for me.
8: Oh, Colin. Oh, he's not my pal. I mean, don't get me wrong. He's a talented cobbler, but he's no friend of mine. The smell of him.
2: But he's doing all the elaborate shoes for your march. You know, the Tony Basil.
8: What? No. It's just plimsolls. Have you not seen the old Mickey video? No. Bought them all out of TK Maxx's.
2: Oh, right. Okay. Sorry, my mistake. Sanjay?
4: Sick.
2: Please to assist Alan here. I forgot something in Colin's shop.
0: Sorry, Ramesh. I don't like to tell little porky fibs. I hope I didn't make you question your sanity.
2: Oh, no. I was always quite confident about the plimsolls in the Basil video. But that's not the point. Why did you lie to me?
0: Well, the truth is, things haven't been going too well. Things are going quite badly, as it were. In fact, I'm going to have to close early today. Haven't done that in many a Sparrow's year.
2: Really?
0: Yes, an old emergency meeting with the old bank manager. If business doesn't pick up soon, well, might lose the old Shoppington.
2: Oh, Colin, I didn't realise. Is there anything I can do?
0: No, Ramesh. That's why I didn't come to your meeting and spun the old gay shoe fibweb. I don't like people knowing my business. I have my pride, gay or not.
2: Right.
0: Anyway, need to toddle off to my doom, if that's what it is, so,
2: Right, you'll be gone for a couple of hours, do you think? Okay, Sanjay, commence Operation Glade Plug-in. First, we test the webcam. 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
7: I dare say there's a rude joke you could tie up with that statement.
2: So there's no time for rude jokes. Although, that would be very funny.
7: Yes, I imagine it would reach the edge, but not quite go over the
2: hill. Okay, that's plenty. Sanjay, pan left and right with the webcam hat.
9: I'm doing it, Dad.
2: But not so fast. I feel like I'm inside a spinning teacup.
9: Is that better?
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9: Yeah, Dad. I got some fruits of the forest here. 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
9: Okay, done.
5: Oh, look, Ramesh. 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
2: Sanjay, walk towards the tasseled loafers. 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
9: Roger that.
2: Right. 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My God. 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
5: Oh, look, my doctor's soles are ready. Grab them for us, Sanjay.
9: No way. I'm not touching your sandals, Dave.
2: Well, he does have a point, Dave. We are on mission.
5: It'd take 2 seconds.
2: Stop. Right. Sanjay. Tree of summer flip-flops next to the storeroom door. There is a Corby trouser press.
5: Maybe Colin was thinking of diversifying.
2: Find and replace.
9: Done. That's it, Dad. Can't see any other appliances. Unless you want to kill this tropical fish.
2: No. That would only add to the smell. Right, okay, Alok, the piece of resistance. Do you have it?
9: Got it here. Can of Lynx Africa. You want me to just spray it about, is that it?
2: No, son. I want you to strategically place it near the sink in the back room. It is the subtle hint for Colin.
9: Right. I'm going in.

0: stop saying Beansy?
1: My surly son does have a point. There is no need to repeatedly say Beansy, lovely Sue. Beansy is safe and well.
2: I know that, Ramesh. I'm just saying Beansy to celebrate being reunited with Beansy. I just wanted to thank you all for rescuing Beansy. I'm so happy.
1: Yes, well, you are far from the only one, lovely Sue. Since the redistribution of the cat population, the feel-good factor has returned. Bras and sussies have been flying off the shelves. The sales of men's pens is unprecedented. And I can't tell you how many celebrity whiskers pouches have left these shelves. Actually, I can. It was 73.
2: Well, we're all over the moon. That's everyone's cat back. Captain Cornflake, he's back. Sergeant Pepper, he's back. Greedy Guts, he's back.
0: Stop saying he's back. We get it.
2: Fine. I'll just say the names of the cats then. Scampy, Sellotape, Mr. T, Mango Features, Elvira, Humny Numny, Maw, Tortoise, Aslan, Chumbawamba, and of course, Beansy. Beansy! Beansy! Beansy!
1: Yes, Beansy is back and all is right with Lenzy. Hello, Colin.
3: Hello, Ramesh. Oh, hello, Sue.
1: Well, this is awkward.
3: Actually, I wanted a word with you, Sue.
2: Oh, uh-huh. Is that right? Mm-hmm. Do you?
3: Yes, I do. How is Beansy?
2: He's fine. No thanks to your abduction efforts.
1: Oh, no, come on, be fair, Sue. Yes, Colin did abduct Beansy, but he was well treated, huh? Fed and watered.
2: Well, I do have to admit, his coat was fairly lustrous when I got him back. After his ordeal.
3: Yes, well, I realise I've caused distress to yourself and Beansy, and I'd like to make amends. I'd like yourself and Beansy to have this gift.
2: Oh, well, it'll have to be something quite spectacular to make up for. Oh, these are spectacular. What are they?
3: Cat sneakers.
4: What, sneakers for cats?
3: Yeah, well, the cat sneakers is more catchy. You'll notice that they have the light-up heels, which the youngsters enjoy. And what are cats, if not youngsters, with four legs?
2: These are brilliant.
3: Custom-made for Beansy. Perhaps you'd care to pass the word to the local cat-having community that Colin Benson is back in business with his new cat-cobbling concern, Posh Paws.
5: Very nice.
3: Well, I was a bit down recently after Jean left me. Business was grinding to a halt, and I knew I needed to do something special to generate interest in my cobblers.
1: Well, that could be misconstrued.
0: Why didn't you do key cutting?
5: Oh!
3: No, boys, it's okay. I have been a bit touchy about the key cutting. Truth is, Jean left me for a key cutter.
5: Oh!
1: But Colin, we thought that Jean had left, you know, this mortal coil, not Lenzy.
3: Well, now you know. I had a little episode there, if I'm honest. Got desperate. Found myself watching 101 Dalmatians.
0: That is desperate.
3: No, I mean my actions following the watching 101 Dalmatians were desperate. I suddenly got the notion that cat skin slippers were the way forward.
1: Oh, right. That is quite a leap, Colin, I have to say.
3: Well, I was resting my feet on Snowy, and it was all nice and cosy comfy, and I thought, I wish I had shoes made out of Snowy. But then I realised I've got quite big feet, and I knew I couldn't get two size 11s out of Snowy. So then the mission was to find another cat like Snowy, to make a pair. But it snowballed from there. I just kept trying to pair off cats, but I didn't have the heart to skin my little pals, and I didn't want anyone to think I was nuts, so I had to keep them all with me. So...
0: Psycho!
5: Oh!
0: I don't understand, though. How come you stank so much?
5: Oh!
3: I smelled. Nobody said anything, did I smell?
1: Well, maybe a sliver of a smidgen of a tad.
3: Oh, well, Beansy had kittens in the washing machine and I didn't want to disturb them, so...
1: Oh, right, there's kittens in the machine, then he couldn't get clothes washed, so that's smelly, that's right.
3: Anyway, as I was languishing in the cells, it occurred to me that I had it the wrong way round. Not cat shoes, but shoes for cats. Little trainers and that. That's the future of cobbling. So, would you mind putting this advert for Posh Paws in the window?
0: Bloody hell.
1: Colin, it will be my pleasure.
6: You got it, you got it, you got it, you got it, you got it. Bags, Mags and Bags with Ramesh, played by Sanjeev Kohli, Dave by Donald McCleary, Alok by Sushil Kumar, Sanjay by Omar Raza, Father Henderson by Gerard Kelly, Lovely Sue by Julie Wilson-Nimmo, Colin the Cobbler by Greg Haste, Jeff Selkirk by Sean Scanlon, Jeff Munsey by Stephen McNichol, and Hilly Buerdeen by Kate Brailsford. The director was Ian Davidson, the producer was Gus Beattie. Bags, Mags and Bags is a comedy unit production for BBC Radio 4.
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Yes, Minister, by Anthony Jay and Jonathan Lynn, starring Paul Eddington as the Right Honourable James Hacker MP and Nigel Hawthorne as Sir Humphrey Appleby, with Derek Folds as Bernard Woolley in The Compassionate Society.

0: Oh, good morning, sir.
1: Good morning, George.
0: What is it today, sir?
1: Ministry. All the morning on Health Service Administration.
0: Ah, a chap just been talking about that on the radio, saying the trouble with the health and education and transport services is that all the top people in government go to private hospitals and send their kids to private schools.
1: Very good. Comedy programme, was it?
0: And go to work in chauffeur-driven cars. But don't you think there's something in it, sir? I mean, if you and Sir Humphrey went to work in a number 27...
1: No, quite impracticable. We work quite long enough hours as it is without spending an extra hour a day waiting at bus stops.
0: You'd have to make the bus service much more efficient, wouldn't you?
1: We certainly would.
0: Yes, that's what he was saying, see. Well, it's the same with the health service. You a member of Booper, sir?
1: Anything on the radio, George?
0: About time for yesterday in Parliament, I think, sir.
2: Question time. Mr. James Lawford, the opposition member for Birmingham South West, asked the Minister of Administrative Affairs, Mr. James Hacker, about the government's pledge to reduce the number of administrators in the health service.
3: Yes, sir. The government has already achieved a reduction of 11.3% in administrative and clerical staff and is actively pursuing further economies.
4: But would the Minister explain how his assurance to the House squares with this minute from his own department?
2: At this point, Mr. Lawford dramatically produced a paper from his pocket.
4: I quote, if data processing staff were reclassified from administrative to technical, if secretarial staff in hospitals were redesignated as ancillary workers, and if the base of comparison was changed from the financial to the calendar year, then the figures would show a fall of 11.3%. Would the Minister care to comment on this shabby deception?
0: That was a bit of a googly, wasn't it, sir?
3: I have no knowledge of the document which the Honourable Member is brandishing.
4: Give the date and file reference to the Minister in exchange for an assurance that you

0: The House gave a second reading to the Scottish Fisheries Bill. The Minister of State...
1: Well, that's rough, isn't it? A full independent inquiry.
2: Well...
1: You've been dropped in it there.
2: I got away with it, though, didn't I?
1: You were lucky they didn't ask you about that news in Edwards Hospital.
2: Why?
1: Well, they finished building it 15 months ago, and it's still got no patients.
2: I suppose the DHSS haven't got enough money to staff it.
1: Oh, it's got staff. 500 administrators. Just no patients.
2: Who told you this?
1: My mate Charlie. He's the driver for the Secretary of State for Elf.
2: Humphrey, I am appalled.
3: So am I, Minister.
2: The stupidity of it, the incompetence.
3: I agree, I can't think what came over you.
2: Beg your pardon?
3: To concede a full independent inquiry.
2: Humphrey.
3: Yes, miss?
2: That is not what I'm talking about.
3: But you mentioned stupidity and incompetence.
2: Yours, Humphrey, yours.
3: My, Minister.
2: How could you drop me into it like that?
3: A small omission from the brief. We can't foresee everything, but a full independent inquiry.
2: I don't want an inquiry either. But if you're drowning and somebody throws you a rope, you grab it.
3: It was not a rope, it was a noose. You should have stood up for the department. That's what you're there for.
2: No, Humphrey, it won't do. I prepared myself thoroughly for question time yesterday, but nowhere in my brief was there any indication that you'd been juggling the figures so that I'd be giving misleading replies to the House.
3: Minister, you said you wanted the administration figures reduced, didn't you?
2: Yes.
3: So we reduced the figures.
2: But only the figures, not the number of administrators.
3: Of course not.
2: Well, that's not what I meant.
3: Well, Minister, really, we're not mind readers. You said reduce the figures, so we reduced the figures.
2: How did it get out? Another leak. This isn't a department, it's a calendar. How can we govern responsibly if backbenchers are going to get all the facts? Well, at least an inquiry gives us a bit of time.
3: So does a time bomb.
2: Have you got a disposal squad? Here, can't we get the independent inquiry to exonerate the department?
3: You mean rig it?
2: No. Well, yes.
3: Minister! No, everything depends on who the chairman is. He absolutely has to be sound.
2: What do you mean, sound?
3: A sound man will understand what is required. He will perceive the implications. He will have a sensitive and sympathetic insight into the overall problem. In other words, he must be sound.
2: You mean bent?
3: Certainly not. I mean a man of broad understanding.
2: Well, what about a retired politician?
3: And unimpeachable integrity.
2: Yes, I see. A businessman. An academic?
3: Well...
2: All right, so did you have in mind?
3: Well, Minister, I thought perhaps a retired civil servant.
2: I see.
3: Sir Maurice Williams could be the man.
2: You don't think he might be too independent?
3: He's hoping for a peerage.
2: Well, this won't give him one, will it?
3: No, but the right finding will earn him a few more brownie points.
2: Brownie points?
3: Yes, they all add up until finally you get the badge.
2: Right, Sir Maurice it is.
3: Right, well, thank you, Minister.
2: Thank you, Brown Owl.
4: Excuse me, Minister.
2: Yes, Bernard.
4: Just two things, Minister. The Cuban political refugees.
2: Oh, not that again.
4: It looks as if there's a row blowing up about our refusal to do any more for them.
2: Well, that's not my fault. The Treasury won't give us any
4: funds. So, Minister.
2: I can't beat the Treasury, Bernard. No, I shall say nothing. One more public humiliation and I'll be a political refugee myself. What's the other thing?
4: Well, you asked me to find out about that alleged empty hospital in North London.
2: Yes?
4: Well, as I warned you, the driver's network is not wholly reliable. George has got it wrong.
2: Oh, good. How did you find out?
4: Through the private secretary's network.
2: And?
4: There are, in fact, only 342 administrative staff at the New St. Edward's Hospital. The other 170 are porters, cleaners, laundry workers, gardeners, cooks, and so forth.
2: How many medical staff?
4: Oh, none of them.
2: None?
4: No.
2: We are talking about St. Edward's Hospital, aren't we, Bernard?
4: Oh, yes, it's brand new. It was completed 15 months ago and fully staffed, but unfortunately, there were government cutbacks at that time, and there was consequently no money left for medical services.
2: A brand new hospital with 500 non-medical staff and no patients?
4: Oh, there is one patient, Minister.
2: One?
4: Yes, the deputy chief administrator fell over a piece of scaffolding and broke his leg.
2: Oh, my God. What if I'd been asked about this in the House? Why hasn't it got out?
4: Apparently, it has been contrived to keep it looking like a building site. And so far, no one's realised it's operational. You know, scaffolding and skips still there, the normal thing.
2: Normal thing? I think I'd better go and see it for myself, before the opposition does.
4: Yes, it's surprising that the press haven't found out by now, isn't it?
2: Fortunately, Bernard, most of our journalists are so amateur, they'd have grave difficulty finding out that today's Wednesday.
4: It's actually Thursday, Minister.

0: So why is your minister interested in St. Edward's Hospital?
1: Well, he's apparently greatly concerned that it has no patients.
0: Ah, well, it takes all thoughts.
1: Yes.
0: How can it have patients when it has no nursing stock?
1: Quite.
0: We've learned at the DHSS that it takes time to get things going. Mm-hmm. First, we have to sort out the smooth running of the hospital. Having patients around would be no help at all.
1: No. They'd just be in the way.
0: Fine. Tell your minister that this is the run-in period.
1: Yes, the run-in period. But how long is the run-in period going to last? You see, because my minister agreed to a full independent inquiry.
0: And you know what I think about that.
1: Oh, yes, I know. But we are going to get some patients into St. Edward's eventually, aren't we?
0: If possible, yes. It's certainly our present intention. In a couple of years, probably, when the financial situation has eased up a bit.
1: Not till then?
0: No. How can I open 40 new wards at St. Edward's when I'm making closures everywhere else? The Treasury won't wear it. The Cabinet won't either.
1: But my minister might want to shut the whole place.
0: Impossible. What about the unions?
1: Are the unions active at St. Edward's yet?
0: Good point. Mm. Remember that firebrand agitator at Southwark Hospital?
1: Billy Fraser, an odious man, could be useful.
0: Yes, time he was moved on.
2: Humphrey, the whole National Health Service is an advanced case of galloping bureaucracy.
1: Certainly not. Not galloping, a gentle canter at the most.
2: Instances flood into my office every day.
1: Who from?
2: MPs, constituents, doctors, nurses, the public.
1: Troublemakers.
2: The public?
1: They're some of the worst.
2: Listen to this memo. Stethoscope requisition. Because of the current supply situation, it is not possible to issue you with the extra stethoscopes you have applied for. We are, however, in a position to supply you with longer tubes for your existing stethoscopes.
1: Well?
2: Doesn't strike you as odd?
1: No. No, if they have a supply of long tubes...
2: No, Humphrey, they didn't need longer stethoscopes. They needed more stethoscopes.
3: But if the stethoscopes had really long tubes, Minister, the consultant could stay in one place and listen to all the chests on the ward.
2: Now, how about this? Nurses' uniforms. It has become apparent that the latest consignment of nurses' coats are made of a see-through material. Nurses who have been issued with these coats are requested to report to the director of the Uniform Surveillance Centre, who will assess the extent of the problem.
1: Nice work if you can get it.
2: Be serious, Humphrey. Listen to this. Will you please note that the soft paper toilet rolls are provided only for the use of patients and not staff? It would appear that in recent months, staff have been using the soft toilet rolls for one reason or another. Now, what about this one? St. Stephen's mortuary will be closed over Christmas. During the holiday, medical staff are requested to cooperate in keeping pressure off this department.
1: Yes, that's a very civil and reasonable request.
2: No, you think for the rest of the year doctors try to keep the mortuary busy, do you?
1: Oh, really, Minister? These are just a few isolated examples. In general, the health service is economical and efficient as the government allows it to be.
2: That's ridiculous, Humphrey. Look at the total figures. Yeah, they speak for themselves. In 10 years, the number of health service administrators has gone up by 40,000, and the number of hospital beds has gone down by 60,000. Mm-hmm. And the annual cost of the health service has gone up by £1.5 billion, in real terms.
1: If only British industry could match this growth record.
2: Growth? Are you suggesting they're spending larger and larger sums, treating fewer and fewer patients, so that we can employ more and more administrators, is a proper use of the funds voted by Parliament and supplied by the taxpayer?
1: Certainly.
2: But the money is only voted to make sick people better.
1: No, Minister. It makes everyone better. Better for having shown the extent of their care and compassion. When money is allocated to health and social services, Parliament and the country feel cleansed. They are absolved, purified. It is a sacrifice.
2: Oh, claptrap.
1: When a sacrifice has been made, nobody asks the priest what happened to the ritual offering after the ceremony.
2: No, Humphrey, you're wrong. The country does care if the money is misspent.
1: With respect, Minister, they care that it is not seen to be misspent.
2: But that's not true. Look at the uproar over the mental hospital scandals.
1: Precisely my point. The abuses had been going on quite happily for years, decades. No one was remotely concerned to find out what was really being done with their money. What outraged them was being told about it.
2: Humphrey, this is all a cynical smokescreen. Are we or aren't we agreed that there is no point in keeping a hospital running simply for the benefit of the staff?
1: Minister, that is not how I would have expressed it.
2: Well, that's how I've expressed it.
1: Indeed.
2: All right. How would you express it?
1: Of course, at the end of the day, one of a hospital's prime functions is patient care.
2: One? What else?
1: But until we have the money for the nursing and medical staff, that is a function we are not able to pursue, perhaps in 18 months or so.
2: 18 months?
1: Yes, perhaps. By then, we may be able to open a couple of wards.
2: We must open them at once, Humphrey, and more than a couple.
1: Well, we could form an interdepartmental committee to examine the feasibility of monitoring a proposal for admitting patients at an earlier date.
2: How long would it take to report?
1: Oh, not long.
2: How long?
1: Oh, about 18 months.
2: Terrific. Well, I suggest we get rid of everyone currently employed at the hospital and use the money to open closed wards in other hospitals.
1: Minister!
2: And when we can afford it, we'll open St. Edward's with medical staff, if you would be so kind.
1: Minister, if you do that, you will delay the opening of St. Edward's for patients for years.
2: Why?
1: You talk as if the staff have nothing to do, simply because there are no patients there.
2: Well, what do they do?
1: There are a number of extremely busy departments, Minister. First, there is contingency planning for strikes, fires, air raids, nuclear war, epidemics, food or water poisoning. Now, in such a crisis, the local general hospital becomes a key center for survival. Then there is the data and research department. At the moment, they're conducting a full-scale demographic survey of the catchment area. We have to anticipate future requirements for maternity, pediatrics, geriatrics, and the male-female balance. Third, finance, of course, projected accounts, balance sheets and cash flow budgets. Then there's the purchasing department for medical and other equipment, obtaining estimates, going through catalogues and price lists.
2: Purchasing what?
1: Everything, from brain scanners to Brasso. May I continue?
2: Be briefer.
1: Would that I could, Minister, but you do need to understand. Fifth, there's the technical department for evaluating equipment. Sixth, the building department, which deals with the phase three building plans, costing and so forth, for the final phase of the hospital, which should be complete in 10 years' time. Then there is maintenance, catering and cleaning, personnel in charge of leave, national health insurance, salaries, and some staff welfare officers to look after over 500 employees. And finally, administration.
2: More administrators to administrate other administrators?
1: It's important work, Minister. The typing pool, desks, stationery, office furniture and equipment, liaison between departments.
2: Humphrey, I can't tell you whether you're being serious or not.
1: Yep. What do you mean,
2: Humphrey,
1: Minister?
2: There are no patients. That is what a hospital is for. Patients. Ill people. Healing the sick.
1: Yes, Minister. But all of these vital tasks that I have listed must be carried on with or without patients.
2: Why?
1: Why?
2: Why?
1: I don't understand.
2: I don't know how else to put it. Why?
1: Minister, would you get rid of the army just because there's no war?
2: Oh, that's totally different. Hospitals must get results.
1: Equally impossible. The unions won't wear it.
2: Then sack half the ancillary workers, half the administrators, and replace them with medical staff and open a couple of wards.
1: Now,
2: that's
1: Minister,
2: my last word on the subject. No, my last word.
1: No,
2: you may go.
1: I shall have a word with the health service unions, but I don't hold out much. Well, thank you very much. Brian, are you rushing away? You got time for a drink?
4: Oh, well, just a quick one.
1: Good, good. The usual?
4: Thank you.
1: Do sit down.
4: Yeah, thank you.
1: Cheers.
4: Cheers.
1: What are we going to do about St. Edward's Hospital?
4: Well, between ourselves, we haven't got much of a case. We really can't fight you on this one.
1: What do you mean?
4: Well, I think my members realise you can't keep ancillary staff on indefinitely in an empty hospital.
1: Isn't that a bit defeatist?
4: What?
1: Surely you can stick up for your people better than that.
4: You mean you want to...
1: It's not just your members, you know. There are 342 administrative civil servants. They must have some workers to administer.
4: But civil servants are never laid off.
1: We live in strange and disturbing times.
4: You mean, if we take industrial action, you'll support us?
1: My dear Brian, I am the permanent secretary. I am charged with the task of keeping the wheels of government turning. I could not possibly countenance any such action. But if there were widespread and effective opposition from the ancillary workers, then the civil servants would have to stay on as well.
4: Now, but what about the minister?
1: The minister doesn't know his ACAS from his NALGO.
4: Oh, I see, yeah. Well, I haven't got much of a case, have I? hospital empty for 15 months, no hope of opening any ward for another year or more.
1: Oh, pull yourself together, man. Think of your members, their wives, children, cats, budgies.
4: Trouble is, they're all more or less resigned to it now.
1: Is Billy Fraser resigned to it?
4: But he's in Southwark.
1: Do you want to bet?
4: You mean... Oh, well, that's a different matter. If I've got some real shop floor militancy to build on...
1: You see, unity, solidarity.
4: Thanks for the drink, Humphrey.
1: Thank you, brother. Give my good wishes to our fraternal comrade, won't you? We shall not be moved.
3: Minister, this is Mrs. Rogers, Chief Administrator.
5: Oh, nice to meet you.
6: Minister. And this is Mr. Knight.
7: How do you do, Mr. Knight?
6: Templeman. Miss Duff.
8: How do you do?
6: This is nice Billy Fraser, our chairman of the Joint Shop Stewards Committee.
5: How nice to meet you.
4: I wouldn't count on it.
6: You would like to come this way, Minister?
1: Yes, of course, thank you.
6: We can start by looking at the ward. And this is E ward.
5: Ah. A very impressive space.
6: And over on this side is F ward, which, as you can see, offers precisely the same...
5: Space, yes. Most impressive.
6: And one floor up from here, G and H wards are exactly similar, offering the potential for further expansion out on the north and west side. Here on the south side, we come to the central administration office. This is J Theatre.
5: How much did all this cost?
6: Well, together with radiotherapy and intensive care, $2.25 million.
5: Doesn't it horrify you that it's not being used?
6: Oh, no. A very good thing in some ways. Prolongs its life. Cuts down running costs.
5: But there are no patients.
6: No, but the essential work of the hospital still has to go on.
5: Aren't the patients the essential work?
6: Running an organisation of 500 people is a big job, Minister.
5: Yes, but if they weren't here, they wouldn't be here.
6: What?
5: Now, Mrs. Rogers, this can't go on. I'm going to get patients into this hospital or close it.
6: Yes, Minister. Well, in the course of time.
5: No, in the course of time, now. We will get rid of 300 of your people and use the savings to pay for doctors and nurses and get some patients in.
9: Look here, Mr. Hacker. Without those 300 people, the hospital just wouldn't function.
5: Do you think it's functioning now?
6: It is one of the best-run hospitals in the country. It's up for the Florence Nightingale Award.
5: What's that?
6: It's won by the most hygienic hospital in the region.
5: Look, I've said my last word. 300 staff will go.
9: You mean 300 jobs lost?
6: We can't do any serious surgery with just a skeleton medical staff, anyway.
5: Then don't do serious surgery. I don't care if you only do varicose veins, hernias, piles. Do something.
9: Do you mean 300 jobs lost?
5: Yes, I do, Mr. Fraser. A hospital is not a source of employment. It's a place to heal the sick.
9: It's a source of employment for my members. You want to put them out of work, do you? Is that what you call a compassionate society?
5: Yes, I'd rather be compassionate to patients than your members.
9: Well, we'll come out on strike.
5: Fine, do that. What does it matter? Who can you harm? Please, do. Go on strike. The sooner the better. And take all these administrators out with you while you're at it. And we won't have to pay you. Ah, oh, Bernard. It's time for a drink before going home.
3: Oh, thank you, Minister. Shall I...
5: Oh, thank you. Well, I thought all that went very well at the hospital, didn't you, Bernard?
3: Yes, Minister.
5: I wasn't having any argument about it.
3: No, Minister.
5: Threatening to strike. Played right into my hands. Cheers.
3: Cheers.
5: Hey, we're missing the news. Switch it on, Bernard.
10: But our diplomatic correspondent says that the United States is now putting considerable pressure on the British government to take in some Cuban refugees. The government has made no official comment.
5: No, of course not. I haven't got the money.
10: All workers in National Health Service hospitals in Greater London area are to go on strike at Friday.
5: What?
10: A row has blown up at St. Edward's Hospital in London over the proposed laying off of 170 ancillary workers. We spoke to union activist Billy Fraser.
11: We are striking against unemployment. We could bring London's hospitals to a complete standstill. There will be no blood transfusions, no operations, no cancer treatment, nothing until we have brought back the compassionate society.
5: Oh, my God.
12: But how can you do this to the patients?
11: We're not doing it. It's Mr. Hacker that's doing it.
12: Shouldn't you think twice before inflicting these terrible sanctions on innocent members of the public?
11: I can assure you, and I'd like to take this opportunity to assure the general public, that every stone will be left unturned in the search for a settlement.
2: Oh, my God.
1: Minister, you've seen the news.
2: Yes. You told me you'd have a word with the unions.
1: Well, I did, but...
2: What do we do about it?
1: Well, for the moment, we have an even more pressing problem.
2: What?
1: It looks as if Sir Maurice Williams' independent inquiry is going to be unfavourable to us.
2: But you told me he was sound. He wanted a peerage.
1: Well, unfortunately, he's also trying to work his peerage in his capacity as chairman of the Joint Committee for the Resettlement of Refugees.
2: And there are more brownie points in refugees than government inquiries.
1: Precisely, Minister.
2: Doesn't he understand that we haven't got the money to house refugees?
1: Well, I...
3: Minister.
2: No, I don't care who it is, Bernard. I'm not talking to them.
3: It's number 10.
2: Give that to me. Yes? Yes. Ah. I see. Oh, I quite agree. Thank you. Number 10 has seen Billy Fraser on the news. They hope that a peace formula can be found very soon.
1: On top of everything, Minister, Sir Maurice Williams says he will be satisfied only if the UK will take and house 1,000 refugees.
2: We haven't the money. We haven't even the money to open 1,000-bed hospital. Never mind. How many refugees?
1: 1,000.
2: 1,000 refugees? 1,000 beds? Fully staffed?
1: Minister, that hospital was built for sick British, not healthy foreigners. There's a huge waiting list for it.
2: But I thought you said that Sir Maurice's inquiry was going to come down against the department. Is that what you want?
1: Yes, I see your point, Minister.
2: Bernard, reinstate all the staff at St. Edward's. Tell Sir Maurice Williams we're making a new hospital available to accommodate 1,000 refugees. And tell the press it was my decision. And everybody's happy.
3: Do you want to give them a quote?
2: Oh, why not? Say, this was a tough decision, but a necessary one. If we in Britain aim to be worthy of the name of...
1: The Compassionate Society?
2: Thank you, Humphrey.
1: Minister? Yes.
2: The Compassionate Society. Got that, Bernard?
3: Yes, Minister.
7: In The Compassionate Society, you heard Paul Eddington as Jim Hacker, Nigel Hawthorne as Sir Humphrey, and Derek Foulds as Bernard. Sir Ian was played by Peter Jeffrey, Brian Baker by Norman Bird, and George by Arthur Cox. Ellen McIntosh was Mrs. Rogers, Peter Aker, Billy Fraser, John Bott, James Lawford MP, and other parts were by Narissa Knight, Bernard Brown, and Arnold Diamond. The radio announcer was Brian Martin, and the television newsreader was Moira Stewart. Yes, Minister was written by Anthony Jay and Jonathan Lynn and adapted for radio by the producer, Pete Adkin.

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5: Ladies and gentlemen, Life with a Lion.

0: And now we'd like you to meet the Lyon family.
1: I'm Richard Lyon.
2: I'm Barbara Lyon.
3: I'm Ben Lyon.
4: And I'm Baby Daniels Lyon.
3: And here's the Lyon family in Is There a Dog?

0: Oh, Ben, come on down to breakfast.
1: I'll be down in a minute, honey.
0: Go ahead and eat your breakfast, kid.
2: Mother, is it Aggie's day off again?
0: No, Barbara, but she doesn't like to be awakened until 11 o'clock. Did you take her tea up to her, Richard?
3: Yes, Ma.
2: I still don't see why she has to have every morning in bed.
0: What's the matter, Barbara? Don't you like my cooking?
2: Oh, yes, it's wonderful. Shall I put these doilies under the plate?
0: Those are not doilies. Those are my pancakes. And you'll know it. Richard, you aren't eating a thing.
3: How intelligent of me.
0: What?
3: I mean, I'm not hungry, honest, Ma.
0: Oh, well, stop stalling, both of you, and eat your breakfast.
2: All right, Mother. Pass the lettuce, Richard.
0: Oh, you think I was starving you both to death. There's plenty besides lettuce. Eat your codfish, Richard.
3: I can't.
0: Why?
3: Because it's got such sad eyes.
0: It has not. I don't know what I'm going to do with you two, honestly.
2: Why isn't Daddy down to breakfast, Mother?
3: He's smart.
0: What?
3: I said he's smart to rest when he has a day off.
0: Oh, he did not. I heard what you said. And he's not resting. He's still very upset about that publicity he got last week.
2: You mean because he won first prize for making those fairy cakes?
0: Yes. Since then, he hasn't slept well, he doesn't eat, and he hasn't kissed me once all week.
3: Hasn't he, Mom?
0: No. And when you're used to being kissed once a week, you miss it. Now, you be quiet, you kids. Here he comes.
4: Oh, good morning, dear. Good morning, kid.
0: Good morning, Hi, Daddy. Sit down, darling. I have a wonderful breakfast for you. Pancakes.
4: Oh, I don't feel like eating.
0: Oh, but then you must. You haven't touched your breakfast in a whole week. I don't think these pancakes will keep much longer.
4: I'll never live it down. Darn those fairy cakes.
0: Oh, don't be like that. All great men have their ups and downs. Ever since Disraeli put his cloak down for Queen Elizabeth.
4: B.B., that was Sir Walter Raleigh.
0: Oh, all right, then. Ever since Disraeli put his cloak down for Sir Walter Raleigh.
4: Baby, you've got the wrong man.
0: Oh, no, I haven't. You're the only man for me.
4: Okay, honey, forget it.
3: Cheer up, Pop. Think of the nice job you've got. Not every man can be a film executive.
4: Maybe I haven't got a job. Mr. Fox hasn't renewed my contract yet, and I don't think he's going to.
0: Oh, that's just because he can't make up his mind. He's undecided.
4: I heard what he said. He said rather than sign me up again, he'd shoot himself or jump out of a window.
0: There, you see, he can't make up his mind.
4: Look, let's not talk about it.
0: Oh, I know it'll cheer you up, darling. You'll love this. It's a joke I heard at the beauty parlor while I was having my hair done. It seems there was a traveling salesman, and he stopped at a farmer's house. Well, the farmer had a beautiful daughter. So after supper, they went in the living room.
4: Well?
0: That's all I heard. I had to go into the dryer.
4: Well, that's a wonderful joke. That's great.
0: Yeah. You feel better now?
4: A little weak from laughing, but better.
0: Good.
3: Say, Daddy, what'll happen if Mr. Fox doesn't renew your contract? Will we be very poor?
4: Oh, no. We'll be all right, son. I've got it all figured out. I'm going back to Variety.
0: Ben, the British people would never forgive you.
4: I can see you're trying to discourage me, but my mind's made up. I'm going back to Variety, and that's final.
0: Where's your father, children?
3: He's studying his new act in the den.
0: Well, I'm going to change all that. Wouldn't you be proud of your father if he were a doctor?
2: What are you talking about, Mother?
0: Well, when he was a young fellow, he studied to be a doctor.
2: Yeah, but that was only for 6 months.
0: Nevertheless, I'm sure the reason he isn't happy in his work is because he was born to be a doctor. So I sent his handwriting to a phrenologist.
2: But, Mom, a phrenologist is a man who reads bumps.
0: Well, have you seen your father's handwriting lately?
3: How did you find out about this specialist, Mom?
0: Well, I saw his advert in the paper, so I sent him a shilling. Let me read you the important bit in his letter. Now, wait a minute. Oh, here it is. I have read your husband's handwriting with great interest. It reveals a true public-spirited humanitarian who is eager to help his fellow man. He is definitely cut out to be a doctor. See?
3: You mean you found all that out for a shilling?
0: Yes.
3: Gee, maybe if you'd sent 2 shillings, Pop could have been a specialist.
2: My new friend Brian Hanwither is a medical student. I think doctors are romantic. There's something about them that's so overpowering.
3: That's a disinfectant on them.
2: Oh, you're so common.
3: And you're so silly.
2: I wouldn't lower myself to answer that remark. You're completely illiterate.
3: Sure, I'm illiterate. And I'm proud of it. Not everybody can be a good literate.
2: You don't even know what the word means.
3: I don't have to know. It sounds good.
2: Why, you little...
4: Quiet, you two. Quiet. I'm trying to learn my new act.
0: Run along, kids, will you? I want to talk to your father about, you know.
2: Okay, Mom. Good luck.
3: We're with you, Mom.
4: Say, what's all the mystery about?
0: Nothing. Only a man with your brain should be doing an important job. You know, like a doctor. You studied to be a doctor once. Why did you give it up?
4: Because I learned I wasn't cut out to be one.
0: Oh, you're wrong, Ben. You're the sort of man to give a sick person confidence.
4: Oh, no, B.B. I haven't got that soothing touch that sends people off to sleep.
0: Oh, how can you say that after what you did to the audience in Blackpool?
4: Even so, I couldn't be a doctor. You have to go to school to be a doctor. You have to go to school for 7 years.
0: Well, then you're practically a doctor. You've already been to school for 6 years.
4: Look, what's all this silly talk about?
0: It isn't silly. I sent your handwriting to an expert, and he agrees with me. You're in the wrong business. You should continue your medical studies.
4: Oh, well, that's the most ridiculous thing I ever heard of. Even if I wanted to be a doctor now, I couldn't. I'm too old.
0: How old are you?
4: The same age as you.
0: When is 33 too old?
4: Oh, forget it, honey. Forget it. Show business is my true profession, so let's not talk any more about this doctor nonsense.
0: All right, dear. I won't say another word. I think I'll run next door to Florrie's.
4: Okay, but don't stay all day.
0: I won't, doctor. Florrie, have you heard the news about Ben?
1: You poor darling. What's he done now?
0: Oh, he hasn't done anything. He hasn't even agreed yet. But I had to tell you because you're my best friend. He's going to be a doctor.
1: Oh, that. Mm. Richard and Barbara told me all about that.
0: Well, tonight I'm going to the hospital and offer his services.
1: Oh, baby, I hate to disillusion you, but he hasn't a chance. He couldn't even be a witch doctor.
0: Oh, no? Oh, no, you just bring him a sick witch. He'll show you.
4: Barbara, where's your mother?
2: Oh, she's next door at Mrs. Wainwright's.
4: Oh, well, you and Richard come over here and sit down. I want you to listen to some jokes I'm putting into my variety act.
3: I'd love to, Dad, but I've got to do my homework.
2: Yes, and I've got to dust my bedroom.
4: Oh, well, you can do all that later. Now, come on. Look, what do you think of this joke? A man went into a restaurant and asked what was on the menu. The waiter said, "We have a nice crab dressing." And the man said, "Well, I can't wait for him to dress. Bring him in naked." Oh, dear. You like that, Barbara?
2: Yes, Daddy. I'm sure it's very funny.
4: What? How do you like it, Richard?
3: Oh, sure, Pop.
4: Good. Well, look, here's even a better one. A very funny thing happened to me today. I went to a wooden wedding.
5: Two poles got married.
4: Say, you kids are right up on the latest joke. Yes, Aggie, yes. I've got to get all my props and my makeup together. I'm going back to Variety.
6: Well, that's real nice to know.
4: Oh, thank you.
6: People won't definitely be glad to hear that, Mr. Lyon.
4: Well, thank you.
6: Hi, they'll be looking forward to hearing the old jokes again. There's nothing but the old jokes.
4: Well, look, Maggie. Aggie, come here and sit down and listen to my new routine.
6: Oh, I have just...
4: Move over, kids, and let Aggie sit down.
3: Come on,
4: Aggie. Here's a new one for you, Aggie. I say to the audience, speaking of physical culture, I'm taking lessons by post, and guess what they're doing for me?
6: They're going to send you your muscles next week.
4: Yeah, that's right.
6: Oh, you're a very funny man, Mr. Lyon. You know, you're nearly as funny as some of our Scotch comedians.
4: Oh, which ones do you mean?
6: Oh, you know them all. Vic McOliver, Jimmy McEdward, and Arthur McEnglish.
4: Oh, yeah, sure. Well, now, look, come on. Come on, everybody, get comfortable. Stop fidgeting, Richard. I'm going to do my whole routine all the way through. Hiya, folks. Speaking of hotels...
3: Jay Bonneville.
4: What?
3: I said that's swell.
4: Oh. Well, I must fix those chimes on my next day off. Oh, hello, George. Come in.
7: Hello, Pericakes.
4: Now, cut that out, George.
7: Oh, I was only joking.
4: Well, don't. Sit down. You should know that's the cat's chair by now.
7: Sorry, Skippy, old boy.
3: Mr. Wainwright, Pop's going back to Variety.
7: Variety?
3: That's right. He's going to try his whole act out right now.
7: Well, I've enjoyed our talk, Ben. See you later.
4: Oh, don't go, George. I want you to hear my opening routine. It's terrific. Oh, hello, BB. Hello, Florrie. You're just in time.
3: For what?
4: Well, I'm just doing my variety act.
6: Oh, no. Goodbye, Ben.
4: Oh, stop clowning.
6: Oh, Mr. Lyon, how are you going to finish your act? You know, I think you should sing a wee song. You've such a grand voice.
4: Oh, well, thank you, Aggie. I have a nice, bright little number lined up. You know the one, Busy Line? Barbara, Richard, will you give me a little accompaniment?
2: Sure, Daddy.
4: You know, this is the song Rose Murphy sings, but I sing it without my foot.
5: I put a nickel in the telephone and dialed my baby's number and got brr, brr, brr, brr, busy line, shee, shee, shee, shee. I got a damn nickel in the phone and got my baby's number, got a brr, brr, brr, brr, busy line.
4: I don't know what he's squawking about. I didn't sit on him. I was just singing.
0: Maybe he'd rather have you sit on him.
4: That's a nice thing to say. Now, look, everybody be quiet while I do my act. Hiya, folks.
0: Well, B.D., we very much to go. See you later. All right, honey.
2: Come on, Richard. We've got work to do.
4: I'm coming.
8: Have a very nice pattern.
0: I'll come out and help you, Aggie.
4: I can't wait for him to dress. Bring him in naked. Hey, wait. Where's everybody going? Well, at least you didn't leave, Skippy. How did you like my act? Skippy.
0: Oh, Ben.
4: Quiet, honey, quiet. I'm on the telephone to Val Parnell. Oh, hello, Val. Yes, Val, this is Ben. Look, Val, I'm going back to Variety, and I thought you'd like to book my act. What? Yes, yes, I have my act all written down in two little books. Yes, they're in my pocket. No, no, I won't lose them, Val. I promise, I promise.
0: Ben, will you stop kissing the phone?
4: Quiet, quiet. No, not you, sir. Yes, sir, I will. Goodbye.
0: Well, you sure told him.
4: Oh, don't be funny. He just said he'd get me a date, but first I have to try out my act somewhere. He wants me to do the finale in my cat costume. I must go and find it.
2: What are you putting on your coat for, Mother?
0: I've got to get over to the hospital quick if I'm going to save your father.
3: Gee, is Daddy sick?
0: No, but he will be if he goes back to Variety. Your father's going to be a doctor whether he likes it or not. Excuse me, nurse. Is this a general hospital?
9: It is. May I help you?
0: Yes, I want to offer my husband's services.
9: Is he a doctor?
0: He's going to be.
9: Has he taken medicine?
0: Oh, yes, every morning.
9: Well, perhaps you'd better talk to Dr. Parker. He's the head of our research department.
0: Oh.
9: You'll find him in the experimental laboratory down the hall.
0: Thank you.
3: How is your experiment coming along, Dr. Parker?
10: I've gone as far as I can, Dr. Ronald. I've tested the serum on guinea pigs and monkeys, but I can't find a man to volunteer.
3: Hmm. Exactly what will the serum do?
10: If it works, it will mean man will live to be 100.
3: Yeah. And if it doesn't?
10: I don't know. That's why I can't get a volunteer. I've offered money. This morning I advertised in the newspapers. I'm afraid there isn't a man brave enough to risk it. Come in.
0: Dr. Parker?
10: Yes?
0: I'm Mrs. Lyon. I'd like to offer my husband services.
10: As a volunteer?
0: Yes. Can you use him?
10: Can we? Amazing, isn't it, Dr. Ronald?
3: Quite extraordinary.
10: Sit down, Mrs. Lyon. Tell me, why didn't your husband call in person?
0: Well, he's busy.
10: I see. Well, can you fill out his slip?
0: No, no. He's much bigger than I am. Oh, yes. I see what you mean. Oh, yes.
10: His name?
0: Ben Lyon.
10: Wait.
0: I'm not sure. Sometimes he weighs as little as 12 stone, and sometimes as much as 14 stone.
10: Well, I'll put it somewhere around the middle.
0: Yeah, that's where he usually puts it on.
10: Height?
0: 6'1" and 4'2" in his stocking feet.
10: 4'2" in his stocking feet?
0: Yes. He always sits down when he takes his boots off.
10: Oh, I see. Now, one more question. About his physical condition. Are his nerves steady?
0: I don't know.
10: How long have you been married to him?
0: 20 years.
10: Steady nerves. Well, thank you.
0: Oh, and thank you, Dr. Parker. My husband will be over tonight right after dinner. So you see, Florrie, I was right. He goes to work tonight in the biggest hospital in London.
11: But I still can't get over it. What kind of job is he going to do?
0: Well, I don't quite know. It's in the experimental lab.
11: But that's where they work with microbes and bacteria. I hope he doesn't bring any home.
0: Look, Florrie, Ben may be broke, but he wouldn't steal.
11: Oh. Forget it.
12: Why are we whispering?
11: Shh.
9: Ben's in the next room. I want him to get used to real hospital conditions.
1: Oh!
11: How does he like the idea of working in the hospital?
9: Oh, I haven't told him about the job yet. I'll have to trick him into going, but once he gets there, his instinct will do the rest.
11: Well, you better start tricking, because here he comes.
9: Okay.
10: Oh, Bebe, I can't find my...
4: Oh, hello, Florrie.
11: Hello, Ben.
4: What's the matter, Florrie? Don't tell me you lost your voice, I hope.
9: Well, as I was saying, Florrie, they wanted Ben to do his act at the General Hospital, but I said, no, doctor. My husband hasn't time to do his act at your hospital.
4: Wait a minute, Bebe. Somebody wanted me to do my act and you turned them down?
9: Certainly. Dr. Parker called up in the General Hospital. He seems to think your act would help the patient.
4: Well, he's right. I put a nickel in the telephone and dialed my baby's number. Got a...
9: You know, Florrie, maybe the doctor is right. Ben's voice is soothing, sort of like an anesthetic.
1: Yes, when Ben gets to the hospital, they'll have a real dope.
4: Hey, this is a terrific idea, Bebe. Hmm. I can try out all of my new stuff on the patients and find out what clicks. Where will I find this Dr. Parker?
9: At the General Hospital. I'll call him and tell him you'll be around later tonight, huh?
4: Thanks, honey. I'll go upstairs and get my stuff together.
9: Okay.
4: I put a nickel in the telephone and down my baby's
9: I hated to trick him, Florrie, but it's worth it. Someday he'll be a great surgeon.
1: If he is, it'll be the first time the ham ever did the carving.
9: Come in.
8: Oh, excuse me, Mrs. Lawrence. I'm Mr. Winfield's brother, Aloysius.
9: Oh, well, how do you do, Aloysius? Come on in.
8: Well, I'll just come along to apologize for my brother.
9: Apologize for what?
8: Well, for last week. You know when you tell my brother, Mr. Winfield, about your cake being on the ceiling, mm-hmm. and he thought... Well, I'm a little ashamed to say it, really. He thought you were wrong in the head.
9: Well, we all make mistakes.
8: Yes, your daughter explained the whole thing, and I really feel proper ashamed of my brother. It like that time when he thought your old man had the slate loose. Yeah, well, I'd like to apologize to your old man, too, if he's about, you know.
9: Well, you better hurry. He's getting ready to go to the hospital.
8: Oh, I'm sorry to hear that. What's the matter with him?
9: Oh, nothing physical.
8: Oh, nothing physical?
9: No. No, but I'd rather not talk about it.
8: Oh, you wouldn't, eh?
9: No. You see, he doesn't realize why he's going in.
8: Oh, doesn't he?
9: No. He thinks he'll have all the nurses and doctors rolling in the aisles.
8: Rolling in the...
9: Yes, so it's best not to delude him. When you talk to him, don't let on, will you?
8: Oh, no. Perhaps maybe I'll better not disturb him, eh?
9: Oh, he'll be glad to see you. He's upstairs in his bedroom. I'm sorry I can't tell you exactly why he's going to the hospital.
8: Don't worry. I can guess.
4: Say, Richard. Oh, Richard, where did you put my cat costume?
3: The headpiece is in your little brown suitcase under the bed. And the skin's rolled up on top of that chest of drawers.
4: I see. Thanks. Oh, doggone it. Now, where's the tail? Oh, probably fallen down in back of this chest. Well, I guess I'll have to crawl under it and get it.
3: Oh!
4: This thing is either getting closer to the floor or I'm gaining weight. Come in.
8: Now, all my wishes, Mr. Winfield's brother. I just dropped in to say, blimey, I could have sworn somebody said, come in.
4: Well, I did.
8: Well, where are you?
4: I'm under this chest of drawers.
8: Well, what are you doing under there?
4: I'm looking for my tail. Oh, never mind. I'll find it later. Give me a hand up, will you?
8: Yes, sure, yes.
4: Oh. Thanks.
8: Did you say you were looking for your tail?
4: Yeah, that's right. Gee, I'd sure hate to lose it. You have no idea the laughs I get when I wag it.
8: Mr. Lawrence, are you sure you're all there?
4: All but my tail. I've got my skin, and my head's in that little brown suitcase under the bed.
8: You're in?
4: Yeah. And you should see it when the eyes light up. The people scream.
8: Yes, I'll bet they do. I think my brother was right. You feel all right, Mr. Lawrence?
4: Oh, of course I do. Don't be simple, Wimple. Oh, dear. I made it funny. Say, you know, that's a good joke. I must remember that.
8: Why?
4: Well, maybe I can use it tonight. Oh, I'm a little worried about tonight.
8: Then you know?
4: No, I don't know. That's just the trouble. Even when I was right at the top, I was never sure. And you know, I'm not right at the top now.
8: You're telling me? Well, now, take it easy, Mr. Lawrence. Take it easy.
4: Take it easy? Well, suppose I lay an egg tonight.
8: Well, you can always flog it.
4: Oh, wait a minute. Now, look, stop talking silly and help me get the rest of my things together.
8: Now, did you lose something else?
4: Yeah. Somewhere in the bottom of this trunk, I've got a big red nose.
8: You have?
4: Yes. I have several noses, but I like that one the best.
8: Well, I think it's time I went.
4: Oh, must you go?
8: Yes, but don't you worry. I'll send you some handkerchiefs in case you get a cold in your noses. Goodbye.
3: Who is that, Pop?
4: Oh, that was Aloysius Wimple. You know, Richard, I think he's just as peculiar as his brother. Well, come on and help me finish practicing. I must get over to the hospital. Dr. Parker will be waiting for me.

0: serum's all ready, Dr. Parker.
1: Good. Mr. Lyon should be here any minute.
0: You know, I can't understand why a married man should want to take such a risk.
1: You should. You met his wife. Now, remember, Ronald, we must treat this man with extreme care. He's very valuable to us.
0: Indeed. Well, if he shows up, he'll be the bravest man I've ever met. Why, this serum could...
2: Come in.
3: Dr. Parker?
4: Yes?
3: My name is Ben Lyon.
1: Oh, my dear Mr. Lyon. I'm delighted to meet you. Do be careful not to trip over that mat.
0: And mind your head on that low lamp. We must take very good care of you, Mr. Lyon. You mean so much to us.
3: Oh, thank you.
1: I'll take your hat, Mr. Lyon.
0: And allow me to hang up your coat, Mr. Lyon. Good gracious, it's heavy.
3: I'm still in it.
0: Forgive me. Just that we don't want you to exert yourself.
3: Oh, don't worry about me. I'm in the pink. Say, I understand you want me for a little routine.
1: You hear that, Dr. Ronald? What a magnificent understatement.
0: Yes, magnificent. Almost British. Aren't you just a little bit nervous, Mr. Lyon?
3: Oh, a little bit. I don't know why I should be. I've been doing this kind of stuff for years.
1: Well, I think you'll find today's job a little different.
0: Yes, that's right, Mr. Lyon. Today, you'll be taking the place of Dr. Parker's guinea pig.
3: Oh, that's nothing. Well, once I took the place of Professor von Steiner's monkeys.
1: Professor von Steiner? I don't believe I know his work. Is he from Hungary?
3: Strictly from Hungary. You know, I killed me.
1: Dr. Ronald, before we start, I think we'd better check up on Mr. Lyon's physical condition.
0: Very well. Your pulse, please, Mr. Lyon.
3: Oh, my pulse. Here.
0: One.
3: Do we have to bother with all this? I'm raring to go.
1: I admire your spirit, but we must check your physical condition.
3: Why?
1: To make sure you don't die.
3: Why, with my material, there's not a chance.
1: Two. Of course, we have hope.
3: Hope? Hope? Oh, then you'd better put me on ahead of Bob. He's too tough to follow.
1: What a man. Jesting at a time like this.
3: Three. By the way, Doctor, where am I going to do my stuff?
1: In our theater.
3: Oh, you've got a theater, huh?
1: Yes, we have the best equipped theater in London.
3: Good. Well, how about the audience?
1: That's what I was going to ask you. Is it all right if all the available doctors and nurses watch?
3: Sure. The more, the merrier. The bigger the audience, the better I like it.
1: Four. Then you won't mind if the students stand in the back.
3: No. It'll be like old times. Standing room only. I put a nickel in the...
1: Mr. Lyon. Mr. Lyon, we can postpone this if you're in pain.
3: I feel great. Five. Five already? My pulse is fast today.
5: Another cup of hot chocolate, Brian?
6: Thanks, I'd love to.
0: Hi, lovebird. Who's he?
5: That's my kid brother. Richard, I don't want you in here.
6: It's my house, too. Well, it's half mine.
5: Yeah, but you're in the wrong half. Now go away and leave us alone. How are things at the hospital, Brian? Do you like being a medical student?
6: Oh, grand. I say, that reminds me. We had a man up there tonight with the same name as your father's.
5: Oh, it was Daddy. He's gone up there to learn how to be a doctor.
6: Then this man couldn't have been your father. His man was a volunteer for a very dangerous experiment.
5: Really?
6: Yes. He was a very brave fellow. He kept singing something about brr, brr, brr, busy bee.
7: Holy smoke! That is Pop. He must have been mistaken for a volunteer. We better get Ma and hurry over to the hospital.
5: Okay, Richie.
6: You sure this is the right hospital, Ma?
8: Positively. Now, hurry, kids. We haven't a second to lose.
9: Wait just a moment. Where'd the three of you going?
6: To the experimental lab.
8: I'm sorry. No one's allowed in there tonight except doctors and nurses.
9: Are you sure?
8: Positive. Did you hear that, Dr. Richard?
6: Yes, Nurse Daniels. Come along, Sister Barbara.
8: Just a minute. You look awfully young to be a doctor. Well, he had his face lifted.
9: Come along, Doctor. Not so fast, if you please.
8: I think I'd better take it to the Lady Almoner. All right, and take it to Lord Almoner, too.
1: Well, Mr. Lyon, we're just about ready to begin.
3: Fine, fine. Good voice today, fine.
1: How's the pulse, Dr. Ronald?
0: I'm still taking it. Seven?
1: Well, at least he's warm. Our audience is assembled, Mr. Lyon. Will you remove your clothes?
3: Oh, wait, that's not the kind of an act I do, Doc. For that, you should have gotten Phyllis Dixie.
1: What courage. Choking up to the last minute.
0: Come on, Mr. Lyon, time's short. Take your clothes off.
3: Do I have to?
1: Yes.
3: All right, if you insist, but shouldn't we save that for a shock finish?
0: Mr. Lyon, remove your clothes.
3: Okay, but please give me a fan.
9: But Mrs. Lyon, the lady almoner explained all that.
5: But it's all my fault that my poor husband is in there.
8: I'm sorry, but I have strict orders.
5: Then tell the doctor to give me the serum. I love my husband. Let me take his place.
8: Oh, just a minute, madam. Here comes Dr. Parker and Dr. Ronald now.
5: What have you done with my husband, Dr. Parker?
1: Madam, I'm sorry to say the experiment has been a failure.
7: You mean?
5: Oh, my poor daddy. You mean it's all over?
1: Yes, it's all over.
5: And my husband?
1: Mrs. Lyon, I hate to tell you this, but...
5: But what?
1: Your husband is as nutty as a fruitcake.
7: Oh. Did you give him the serum?
1: No, we couldn't catch him. He's running around telling jokes with nothing on but his underwear.
5: Oh, isn't Daddy wonderful?
1: Finally, he did a song and dance and knocked over a bottle of chloroform. And all the doctors and nurses went to sleep.
5: Are you sure it was the chloroform that put them to sleep?
1: I don't know. But half an hour later, Mr. Lyon said they were a tough audience.
5: I think I'd better go in and get him.
2: Oh, did I hear my wife's voice? Oh, hello, baby. Hello, kid. Let's go home. I can't do a thing with that audience.

0: you cured of wanting to go back to variety?
1: Yes, but I still can't get over that audience. They were so stiff.
0: Good night, Daddy. Gee, I'm glad you're safe.
1: Oh, thank you, baby. Good night.
2: Say, Pop, if you ever do go back to variety, I'd like to be your manager, and I wouldn't charge you 10%.
1: Oh, well, that's very nice of you, son.
2: No, I'll only charge you 7.5.
1: That's my boy. That's my boy. Good night, son.
0: Good night, Daddy. Ben, you aren't mad because I tried to make you a doctor, are you?
1: No, honey, of course not. And you should be glad I'm not a doctor. They work so hard, their wives get very little romance.
0: No burning kisses?
1: No, doctors don't have time for that. All a doctor's wife gets is a fast peck on the cheek.
0: Well, then I'm glad you're not a doctor. Good night, dear.
1: Good night, honey.
0: Ben, kiss me again.
1: Okay.
0: Good night, doctor.

Phoebe Daniels and Ben Lyon with their children Barbara and Richard in Life with a Lion. Also in the cast were Doris Rogers, Molly Weir, Ian Sadler, David Enders, Derek Giler, Robert Grice, and Joan Frank. Script by Phoebe Daniels, Bob Block, and Bill Harding. Dance orchestra conducted by Stanley Andrews with incidental music written by Arthur Wilkins. Production by Tom Ronald.

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1: Well, come in, Smithers. 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Speak up, boy. Orange juice.
2: No, sir. New Kellogg's Rise and Shine.
1: Hey, finish.
2: And look at this, sir.
1: No peel, no pips, and it's got vitamin C. Well, Smithers, I suppose this is it.
2: What are you doing, sir?
1: Thank you, Governor. Wife and 3 pips to support. Thank you.
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0: And welcome to Act Your Age, the show that puts three comedy generations through their paces in a contest to discover which one is funniest. Yes, unlike other shows, we have no fewer than three teams battling to be crowned by me for 1 week only, the golden age of comedy. So three sides locked in a bitter struggle, a bit like Gordon Ramsay's marriage. First of all, we'll introduce the up-and-comers, anxious to prove their elders aren't necessarily their betters. We have our regular youngster, the funniest man ever to drop out of the Hispanic Studies course at Bristol University, John Richardson. And alongside him, the recipient of this year's Best Newcomer at the IF.Comedy Awards, although unlike fellow Geordies Anton Deck, she actually won her award. It's Sarah Millican. So a promising round of applause then for John and Sarah. Can we have a favourite joke from you? John, first of all, do you want to go first?
1: There's an old couple at church, and the woman leans over to the man, and she says, I think I just did a silent fart. What should I do? And he says, turn your hearing aid up.
0: Sarah, tell us one of your favourite jokes, please.
2: What do donkeys get for their dinner in Blackpool? Half an hour.
0: So they're the up-and-comers. Now it's time to meet the current crop next to our regular, the small but perfectly crafted, just like her jokes, Lucy Porter. We have the comedian who put the pun into punchline. It's Milton Jones. Lucy, we start with you, a much-loved joke, please.
3: I say. My daughter went on a sailing course in Poole. In Dorset? Yes, she'd recommend it to anyone.
0: Milton, what have you got for us?
4: A tortoise goes down a dark alleyway and gets mugged by a gang of snails. And the police interview him afterwards and say, well, what happened? He said, I don't know, it all happened so fast.
0: And finally, it's the voices of experience we call the old guard. We have our regular, a man who amazingly was Northern Ireland's champion hammer thrower for 2 years, narrowly beating Frank Carson into second place. That's Roy Walker. And joining him, the undisputed king of the corporate, so busy, he's only with us tonight as his after-dinner gig at the Woolworths Christmas do was mysteriously cancelled at the last minute. It's Adrian Walsh. Roy, a favourite, please, from your little black book.
5: Okay, I went to a funeral last week, and while I was in the cemetery, we arrived by car, there was four guys carrying this coffin around for quite some time, and when we were leaving in the cars, they were still carrying this coffin around, and I thought, they've definitely lost the plot.
0: First groan of the evening. Adrian, do you have a tried and tested one for us?
6: I do. I think with age comes wisdom, and if there's anybody listening at home or anybody in the audience who've got parents in their 80s and 90s, you know where I'm coming from, because it's a word you seldom hear nowadays, wisdom, and how can I explain it? My father's 95, and last December where my father lives, they had a bin man strike. Everybody in the street had 6 foot of rubbish. My father didn't even have a twig. I said, what did you do, Dad? He said, simple, son. He said, I wrapped it up in Christmas paper, put it in the back of the car, and some bugger stole it.
0: Ladies and gentlemen, there are teams for tonight. Let's start with round one, which we call the Comeback Club. In this round, we ask each team in turn to nominate something from the past that they would like to bring back if they had the chance. And remember, the funniest team, as judged by me, will win the round and the points. Let's start with the current croppers, Lucy and Milton. What would you like to bring?

0: Very, very important. They start with smoking. They probably ban drinking in pubs next. And also, you can't play plug hole challenge in the urinals with a cigarette butt. You know what I mean, lads. Ladies?
1: Because I don't think it's not really helped to give up smoking. Because I've tried everything to give up smoking. I've done all the sort of things that I've been hypnotised. I've had acupuncture. I've had gum patches. I've actually spent so much money on giving up smoking now. I'm wondering at what point does it become more cost effective just to carry on? Quite frankly, and possibly with the money I've saved by a child off the internet, so I'll have a heart and lungs ready to go when the time comes.
2: You know, I'm a non-smoker, and I'm one of those. You feel like you're not allowed to say it now, but I think it's brilliant. Send them out, I say. I'm jealous of them as well because I'm not much of a conversationalist. And as a smoker now, you've got a ready-made conversation starter because you go outside and the first thing you do is go, ridiculous this, innit? And then you're off. People like me just sat in the pub staring at strangers going,
1: The problem is we're becoming strong. That's the thing. As smokers, we're becoming incredibly resilient. We're going to be...
2: Not in a race.
3: Actually, in a paper the other day, they said the smoking was more dangerous than they actually thought. And they originally thought it was going to kill you. What's it going to do to you now? Poke you in the eye and kick you in the backside as well?
4: Remind me of the plug hole challenge, Milton. What happens there? I missed out on that.
0: I'll show you afterwards. Okay.
1: But you do that with the little urinal cakes, don't you? You do that.
0: I thought they were sweets.
4: I think we better leave that. Lucy Milton, thanks for that suggestion, smoking in pubs. Old guard, Roy and Adrian, what part of the past would you like returned to the here and now? Surprises.
3: I think discipline, really, because, you know, I'll never forget once when my father said to me, if you don't eat your vegetables, I'll shoot the dog. I used to eat my vegetables really slowly and watch the dog panic.
5: Yeah, things have changed a lot now. I remember when a Big Mac was a raincoat.
3: I remember when safe sex meant pulling the bed away from the wall so the headboard wouldn't hit it.
5: I remember when a barbecue was a line of people waiting to get their hair cut.
4: Can I be absolutely clear? What is it you're trying to bring back? Discipline, I thought you said.
3: But actually, anything at all.
5: Anything at all, you know. Just bring back something, you know. Des O'Connor, bring him back.
3: I'm at the age now where getting a little action means my prune juice is working.
4: So the thing the thing you want to bring back is sort of...
3: Yeah, we would just like to bring back our youth.
4: It's your suggestion then, John and Sarah. What would you like to see revived?
6: I'd like to bring back snoods. Remember snoods? It's really cold outside, and if you've got a hat and a scarf, there's a little gap, isn't there? And if you had a tube of wool, like in the 80s, then it's not cold anymore. And then you could be a snoody instead of a hoodie.
1: I've got some brilliant news for you. That I was in Leeds Poundland, right?
2: And that's great news.
3: Was it a seal on?
6: Can we find out what the news was? What's the news? You didn't tell me the big news.
1: I'm sorry, the news was I bought a snood.
6: Shut up!
1: No! I totally will not shut up, right? Because I totally did buy a snood.
6: What colour is it?
1: Maroon.
6: Oh!
1: The colour of the
6: 80s. Maroon back. I think I'm wearing it, aren't I?
1: I'll get
2: Can I bring back the 50s where men didn't have to listen to this?
4: Okay, thank you very much for all those memories and remembrance of things past. Back to the present, I can tell you, in my view, I think the funniest generation so far, with the splendid smoking in pubs and plug hole challenge idea, Lucy Porter and Milton Jones, the current crop in the lead at the moment. So on to the next round, where two of our opposing comedians go head-to-head against the clock. They have 90 seconds between them to talk about an archetypal comedy topic. Each time one of them earns what I deem to be a big enough laugh, the clock is stopped and their opponent takes over until they get a laugh, at which point it switches back again. When the time is up, the comedian who has taken the least time to get their laughs is the winner. First up in our head-to-head zone, it's the old guard against the current crop. So we'll have Adrian, please, fighting it out with Lucy. It's Adrian to start, and the classic comedy subject is health. Remember, the idea is to get to those laughs as quickly as possible, and your 90 seconds start now.
3: I really am the world's greatest hypochondriac. If you don't believe me, ask my gynecologist.
1: I have done something recently that's been really good. I was trying to lose some weight, and I went on the feng shui diet, which works by just repositioning things around the house, and

0: really does work, mainly because furniture's bloody heavy. I lost a stone just getting the fridge up to the attic on day one, to be honest. But... that wasn't enough of a laugh. Okay.
1: You know, those just brought in a new spray on Viagra. I just hope you don't get that mixed up with your deodorant. You'll never get your arms down.
0: Sorry. The thing is, I do try and be healthy because I am a vegetarian. I say I'm vegetarian, I do eat fish and chicken.
1: I hear all this medical advice we get nowadays. Don't eat red meat. I'm sorry, don't eat green meat.
0: I always try and buy meat that's, you know, sort of free range, kind of environmentally friendly, sort of happy meat. Essentially, with anything, God, that's even worse because you think, oh my God, that cow had so much to live for.
2: Lucy took 59 seconds to get to a joke. Adrian took 31. Adrian takes the points. So time for our next round. This is called Dear Simon. This is a chance for the comedy generations to offer words of wisdom to a listener by becoming agony aunts and uncles. I've got a letter here from a member of the public, which is strange as we haven't actually given out our address, but anyway, it's reached us and it says, Dear Simon, I recently started going out with a new boyfriend and things are going well, although he does have a few strange habits that I'm having to get used to. My question for you is, how do I know if he is the one? John and Sarah.
3: Well, the one doesn't exist, so she should get that out of her head to start with, because it's... the one only exists if you've just been watching Pretty Woman. And you're a prostitute. But there's not one. Anyway, there's five. One for every decade. 20s, 30s, 40s, 50s, 60s. And then after that, you just have no strings attached sex with whoever's in the same home.
1: Have you got the name of that home?
0: Well, I was intrigued by the annoying habits bit, because she didn't specify what those were. But I think that is the problem, I think, when you move in with someone and you get that thing. Like, with my last boyfriend, when we started living together, and it was all the little annoying things, like having to, you know, like, fish his pubic hair out of the plug hole of the kitchen sink. It's horrible.
4: This lady says that she wants to know if he's the one. You know, well, if it's Gordon Ramsay, no.
1: Well, let's be totally honest about this. As far as women are concerned, no man is the right man, because girls... men are the most stubborn animal in the face of this planet, right? I'll never forget my grandfather's dying words. I'm not dipping my lights till he dips his. My mother once caught my father wearing a pair of underpants that she'd been using as a duster for 4 years. And the only way we discovered this, because every time he walked past, his ass smelt of Glade.
2: Thank you for that invaluable relationship advice. I'll give it 6 months. However, I can tell you that in that round, I think the funniest generation, I thought, well, was going to be the up-and-comers with that very exciting Pretty Woman idea. I'm going to have to give it, though, to Roy and Adrian, sneaking it just at the end. The points to the old guy. Okay, it's time for our second Against the Clock. So could John and Milton please move to our head-to-head zone? It's known as the front of the stage to everybody else. This time it's a battle then of the up-and-comers and the current crop. It's Milton to start, and your subject is jobs, and your time starts now.
5: The pollen count. That's a difficult job.
6: I'm not really justified to talk about jobs, because my job is basically just sort of finding ways to fill spending the day on my own, which I'm good at. I've lost an entire day this year just walking around my house going, when I say whoopsie, you say daisy. Whoopsie, daisy.
5: Some people say the firefighters deserve more money, but apparently a poll was taken and they all fell through a hole in the floor.
6: Can I have that applause? Because it was in my buzzer.
5: My dad was a dustman. I didn't like him coming to collect us from school, though. Not because I was ashamed he was a dustman. It's just he never knew which day he was going to come.
6: I had had a proper job once. I was a salesman for a tobacco company, which would make you think I was evil, but I was really bad at it. So my theory was that if I didn't do my job, someone better than me would have, and more people would have died. So technically, I was saving lives. And it's not that funny, but it's a serious point.
5: Easiest job in the world, of course, Australian psychiatrist.
7: G'day, g'day. How you doing? No worries. Next.
6: The most irritating thing is, because stand-up's not a proper job, I feel very insecure. Like, when I get on trains and there's businessmen there, and they shout loud into their mobiles so that I know they've got a better job than me. I've got a tactic now, which is that I retaliate. So if I see a guy sort of going, yeah, I'd love to talk, Brian, but I'm working on the CP2000, pretty big deal at the moment. I pretend to have a conversation when he's finished, and I say stuff like, yeah, I'd love to talk, but I'm a bit busy, I'm working on the CP3000 at the moment.
2: Just before I give the scores at the end of that round, that whoopsie daisy routine. Do you live on your own?
5: Does now.
2: I can give you the scores. John took 65 seconds to get the laughs. Milton took 25. Milton takes the points. So we move on. It's time for our 6x100 meter comedy relay. This involves all six performers, so if you could all move to the front, please. In this round, one of our comedians starts with a subject of my choosing, but when the bell goes, he or she passes on the comedy baton to the next performer, as named by me. At the end, I'll decide who's won the relay and who has been disqualified for running outside their lane. I'm going to ask John to start. The subject is going to be holidays. On your marks, get set, and you're off.
6: Well, it won't surprise anyone to learn I go on holiday on my own. It's cracking on. And I had the best holiday I've ever had last year on my own. I went to the Lake District and I climbed up Scarfell Pike with nothing but cheese and red wine in my bag and the Lord of the Rings soundtrack on my iPod. It was easily the best day I've ever had, coming over the top going, da da da da da da da. I'm going to get drunk and eat cheese on my own.
2: Roy.
4: I went on one of those late holidays. You book late, and it was a saga cruise, and really old people. I was the only fellow on board with real hips. I should have been warned when I walked along the side of the ship. All the portholes were bifocal.
2: Lucy.
0: So I'm with John. I really like holidaying in Britain, right? And apparently there's a big resurgence in the British holiday camps. It's the biggest time for them since the 50s. But it's kind of different now because, you know, they used to have things like knobbly knees competitions and now it's just fat knees competitions. And then, but the best one is the glamorous granny because now they're all 18. It's fantastic. My favourite one to go to is Blackpool. It's my favourite place because in Blackpool they've got a big sign up which says, "Welcome to Blackpool, Britain's answer to Las Vegas," which I just think is the most optimistic, brilliant thing ever. Just think, Blackpool, Britain's answer to Las Vegas. It is only if the question Las Vegas asked was, "Where can we go on a rubbish hen night to catch chlamydia in a bus stop?" Really.
2: Sarah.
3: The last time I went on holiday, I went to Spain. Ooh. And I got really nervous about going in the pool because it was a pool where everybody else could go. And there were loads of sort of wafer-thin women going in the pool. So what I decided to do after watching for a while was just to wait till the kids went in because they were all really fat. And if I'm walking in the same time as an 8-year-old boy who's got bigger boobs than me, they're not looking at me anymore.
2: Adrian.
1: I don't know if you heard the news today or not, but a cruise ship left Southampton this morning with 2,000 honeymoon couples on board. You thought there was a lot of screaming on the Titanic? Do you know what gets me about hotels? You know that top sheet on the bed? Can they make that any tighter? You can't get in the bed, can you? I've actually caught myself going in head first, turning around and coming up.
2: Milton.
5: What I love to do when I'm on holiday is to go into the hotel room next door and make the sheet really, really tight. You can't go on an ordinary holiday these days. Last year I went on a ballooning holiday and I put on 4 stone. Sometimes, though, going to the beach isn't as much fun as you think it's going to be. I don't know if you've seen the beginning of Saving Private Ryan. I know the industry from the other side. I was with Lund Poly for many years, or Lund University, as it is now.
2: attractive klaxon noise, that is. This is a marathon, of course, not a sprint, but we'll see how that affects my final decision at the end of the show. But as far as that particular race is concerned, I would give the points to Adrian Walsh. She takes the prize in that round. Well done, Adrian. So now it's time for our final pairing to go head-to-head against the clock in the guise of Roy and Sarah. So this time it's the turn of the old guard against the up-and-comers. It's Roy to start, and the classic comedy subject is love. And your time starts now.
4: Love. They say love is blind, but marriage is a real eye-opener.
3: I think you can tell when you're really in love when something like this happens to you. I was recently watching a film that had George Clooney in it. Ooh. And, exactly. And he came out of the shower and put a bathrobe on, and my first thought was, oh, I could get a bathrobe.
4: You know, they say there's someone for everyone out there, but Anne Widdecombe, the man for her, is still in hiding.
3: I think it's about forgiveness. Love is about forgiveness as well. And I recently had to forgive my boyfriend when we were having a romantic moment and he tried to put a sock on one of my boobs.
4: You didn't take a photograph of it, did you?
3: No girl ever wants to know that her boobs are lovely and long. And it stayed on as well, and I wasn't sure whether to be pleased or not.
4: Somebody said, you can't buy me love, but don't tell that to Paul McCartney.
3: I think it's about finding a balance as well. Love is about finding a balance, because recently we've discovered that we've only got time for food or sex. So what we do is we put the dinner in the oven, and then we see how long we've got.
4: I need as long as it takes. Oh, it's a turkey.
0: Just picturing you with a sock on your boob.
6: It's when they're football socks. That's when you got to start worrying.
5: That snood might come in handy.
2: Well, the scores are in. I can tell you that it took Sarah 49 seconds for the laughs. It took Roy 41. Roy takes the points. It's time now for a round in which each team in turn claims we had it tough. I'm going to give them a subject harking back to their formative years and ask them to explain why it was their generation who had it hardest. And as ever, the funniest team, as judged by me, will win the round. John and Sarah, if you could go first, please. The subject is school days. What was so tough about school as far as you two are concerned?
6: I didn't listen to any of my teachers, except one teacher who had the genius foresight to put on a speech impediment. So that we would all listen when he was talking. And he would just a little one, like at the end of every now and again. He was my technology teacher, and he'd do a little noise at the end of sentences. So he'd go, don't forget, lads, if you're doing a dovetail joint, just seal it off with some PVA glue. Psychological as well, because we were listening out for it and accidentally learning stuff.
3: I had a T-shirt that my mum had bought, is obviously because I was six, that had I love school and underneath when it's closed. See what she did there? But I was so nervous about getting, expelled that I used to tuck the bottom bit in. So I was bullied, but I kind of deserved it.
2: Lucy and Milton, why were your school days?
0: Well, I suppose it was different because we were educated by nuns, and it's a weird Irish nuns, and it's got this weird thing now for me. If I hear the Irish accent, lovely as it is, I don't kind of think of Wilde and Joyce and Beckett. I just want to go, no, Sister Mary Victor, please don't hurt me.
5: Something weird happened to me recently. I found out my old science teacher died, and they asked me to say a few words at his Thanksgiving service, and I didn't know what to say, but then it just came to me. Method, we put the coffin in the crematorium. Observations, it burned with an orangey bright flame. Conclusion, no more homework.
2: Roy and Adrian, Can you remember back as far as your story?
1: It wasn't easy, was it, Roy? Because they made us wear nuns' outfits and tough.
4: Some boys were good at girls at school, you know what I mean? What was those games you used to play? Doctors and nurses? I was always the ambulance driver.
1: I think they have it a lot easier than our generation because they got calculators, they got laptops. We had to do it the hard way. We cheated. Because we used to write all the answers in a little bit of paper and stick them up your nose, and we still failed the exam because we kept picking the wrong answers.
2: Some poignant memories. Thank you very much indeed, teams. The funniest generation. Well, I'm going to give it entirely because of Milton's science teacher, which will live in many people's minds for a long time. We're going to give it to the current crop, Lucy and Milton. All of which brings us to our final round. It's called Be Funny or Else. I say a word, a phrase, or maybe a topic, and our comedians simply come in with a relevant joke or one-liner. Your first topic is the internet.
4: I did a bit of trading on eBay, and I bought one of those John the Baptist dolls, and I made a profit.
5: I ordered a book on the internet, How to Have Absolutely Nothing to Do with Your Neighbours. But unfortunately, I was out when it was delivered.
1: I'm totally and utterly technophobic. You know when you walk into the supermarket and the door's open? For years, I thought that was a coincidence.
2: Okay, here comes another topic for you. This is dentists. Lucy.
0: Woman goes to the dentist, and just as the dentist puts his drill in her mouth, she cups hold of his intimate area. And he says, "What the hell are you doing?" She says, "Well, we're just both going to have to be very careful, aren't we?"
5: I go to the same dentist as Prince Charles. Something about crowns.
4: I went to the dentist and said, "Have you got anything for yellow teeth?" He said, "Have you tried a brown tie?"
2: Okay, let's move on. Let's try the English language. Yeah, John.
6: Our generation, Sarah, we're supposed to be the ones that are ruining language, but I just want to get on record as a young person saying I hate text speak and all that, and I hate love, L-U-V. I just think if you ever text someone saying I love you and you can't be bothered to spell the whole world, you don't love them.
3: I've got a friend who thinks LOL stands for lots of love. So you get like a text saying, "I'm sorry about your nana, LOL."
2: Let's try the French. Milton.
5: I can't even count to 10 in French. Un, deux, trois, quatre, cinq, six, sept. So I've got a wheat allergy.
2: Anyone take us for the French? That's.
6: Here come the French by boat.
2: Either means that, or that time is up. The moment has come for me to announce the winner of tonight's programme. Lucy and Milton, very good work, particularly with the Lund Poly, the science teacher, the smoking pubs, liked all that. And I was tempted for a long time to give the prize to John and Sarah, but for a fantastic sequence involving very tight sheets, this week's winners in the Golden Age of Comedy for 7 days, Adrian Walsh and Roy Walker, the Old Guard. All that remains is for me to thank all of our guests, John and Sarah, Lucy and Milton, Roy and Adrian. Join us next time when three more teams of comedians will be told to act your age. Goodbye. Thanks for listening. Act Your Age was presented by me, Simon Mayo. The guests were John Richardson and Sarah Millican, Lucy Porter and Milton Jones, Roy Walker and Adrian Walsh. The program consultants were Lee Stewart-Evans and Lucy Clark. Act Your Age was devised and produced by Ashley Blaker and Bill Matthews.
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13: Hola, it's Manuel again, waiter of the year at Forty Towers. Please, now you listen very good to what happened when Polly and Manuel is in charge of hotel for a weekend.
14: Hello, Forty Towers. Yes? Yes? No, this afternoon, that'll be fine. No, it's 16 Elwood Avenue. 16? That's it. Thank you.
15: Can't put these outside, don't you, my dear?
14: Polly, this is where we'll be if you need us. There's the number. So if Mr. Stubbs wants to know anything when he comes, just ring. But don't if you don't have to, love. It's the first weekend we've had off since Audrey had her hysterectomy.
16: Don't worry. I know what they've got to do. Oh, somebody called about a garden gnome.
14: Oh, yes.
16: Well, it's in and they're going to deliver it this afternoon.
14: Oh, good. Golf shoes. Good morning, Major.
17: Very well, thank you.
14: Now, does everyone know about dinner tonight?
16: I think so.
14: But you'll be able to manage breakfast tomorrow, will you?
16: Oh, it's just the ladies and the Major.
14: Where are those shoes?
17: One moment, please. I will get your bill. Get your bill.
14: Manuel, get your bill.
17: I will get your bill.
14: Get, go, go.
17: Get, good, good.
14: That's it.
17: I will get your bill.
14: Polly, oh, Manuel, put those in the case. You... Will you come in,
15: please? Ah, now, Manuel.
17: Oh, one moment, please. I will get your bill.
15: What?
17: I will get your bill, see?
15: What are you talking about?
17: Hey, listen, no, please. Today we have beef, bill, or sausages. Bankers.
15: Look, shut up.
17: Eh?
15: Shut up.
17: Oh, see, si, shut up. Yes, I understand.
15: Well,
17: yes.
15: Will you please shut up?
17: See, si, si, I shut up.
15: Now, while we're away.
17: Shut up.
15: Shut up! Now, while we're away, gone, clean the window.
17: Okay?
15: Oh, look, cuando nosotros somos away. What's away in Spanish?
17: Huh?
15: You know, away. Away!
17: Oh, si, si.
15: No, we're away, clean the windows.
17: Green.
15: No, no, look. Clean the windows.
17: Morning, Porter.
15: Morning, Major.
17: The windows, see?
18: Look, well, Mr. Porter.
15: Ah, good morning, ladies.
18: Ursula and I think you're a very naughty boy, don't we, Ursula?
15: Oh, God. Oh, really?
18: Going away for the weekend and leaving us all alone.
15: Ah, yes.
18: Ah, but we know where you're going. The cat's out of the bag.
14: You and your wife.
15: Well, it's only Fenton.
18: I will have a lovely time. It'll do you good. You need to get away from things.
15: Yes, well, we're going together.
14: And don't you worry about us.
15: Oh, all right. Now, you know the men are coming to do some work here?
18: Oh, yes.
15: So you have to go to Glen Eagles for your din-dins tonight?
18: Yes.
15: Yes, and Polly will be in charge if you need anything.
18: Oh, we'll have a lovely weekend. And don't do anything we wouldn't do.
15: Oh, just a little breathing, surely. Well, I must buzz off now. Polly, I have asked you, please, not to leave your strange drawings lying around the place. I mean, I'm sorry, what is this supposed to be?
16: Oh, can I have it?
15: Would you give me that stapler, please? I mean, what is the point of something like that?
16: No point.
15: No point?
16: Well, what's the point in being alive?
15: Beats me, you're stuck with it, I suppose. Would you give me the stapler?
16: You don't go on at me.
15: The stapler!
16: Sorry.
15: I mean, what's the matter with you today?
16: Didn't get much sleep last night.
15: Well, we are leaving you in charge.
16: I didn't do it to spite you, I promise.
15: Oh, good. Well, you won't feel so tired then, will you?
14: Forty Towers? Basil.
15: Who is it?
14: It's Mr. O'Reilly, Basil.
15: It's odd. Must be about the garden wall. Hello, O'Reilly?
19: Now, look, when you come in to finish our garden wall, we are sick and tired of having that pile of bricks blocking the... Listen, I told you not to call. You know my wife thinks Stubbs is doing the doors. Well, what time will they be here, then? All right, 4 o'clock. Now, listen, if there's any problems, tell your men to get Polly to call me, you understand? So, next week's definite, then, is it? Oh, good. Well, that'll be nice, won't it? I mean, we waited for that wall about as long as Hadrian. No, Hadrian. The Emperor Hadrian. He had a what? It doesn't matter. I'll explain next week. Thank you so much. Goodbye.
14: You don't really believe all that, do you, Basil? We've been waiting 4 months. Why should he do it now?
19: Oh, I think he will this time, dear.
14: If you'd used stuff...
19: We'd have a huge bill.
14: Look, you get what you pay for. O'Reilly's a cut-price cock-up artist.
19: Oh, Sybil.
14: Stubbs, you may pay a little more.
19: A little more?
14: Yes, a little, but he does a really professional job and he does it when he says he will. You'll see. When's he coming?
19: Oh, about 4 o'clock, I think, dear.
14: And you're going to wear that jacket, are you?
19: Yes, I am, thank you, dear, yes.
14: You just haven't a clue, have you?
19: You wouldn't understand, dear. It's called style.
14: Yeah! They're here, Basil.
19: How fabulous.
14: Do try to be agreeable this weekend, Basil. Now, have I got everything?
19: Handbag, knuckle dusters, flick knife.
14: Come on, Basil, don't hang about.
19: I'm just coming, dear.
14: Quick, Polly.
19: Now, Polly, the men will be here at 4 o'clock. You know what they're doing?
0: Well, they're putting the door through to the kitchen.
19: At the bottom of the stairs, and...
0: And?
19: And blocking the drawing room door.
0: Blocking it?
19: Just blocking it off, girl, so we get a bit of privacy away from the plebs. Don't you take anything in? Where's my cap?
0: It's
19: oh,
0: all...
19: and one other thing. When the men come, there won't be Stubbses, there'll be O'Reilly's. Where is
0: it? What? O'Reilly?
19: Yes, yes.
0: Does Mrs. Forty know?
19: I don't know. Well, probably. I wouldn't mention it, though. They don't quite hit it off
0: but
19: together.
0: You know
19: look, that. I have to change it. Stubbs has got a virus or something.
0: But she said you were never using him again. I don't want to be
19: responsible. Look, he's sending his best man. All you have to do is take a quick look when they finish. All right? Any problems, call me. Right? Have a nice weekend. Goodbye.
0: If she asks me, I'll tell her.
19: Oh, thank you. Thank you, Polly, so much. Yes, I've always been a great admirer of Polly.
20: And suddenly now my friend Polly and me is in charge of best hotel in England. She very nice. She make painting of me.
0: Oh, that's wonderful, mademoiselle. Just hold it a second.
20: Okay.
0: I quiero subir paro dormir.
20: Oh, no, no, no, please. You must speak me English. It's good. I learn.
0: I want to go upstairs in a moment.
20: Okay.
0: I go upstairs.
20: Ah, she is easy.
0: For a little sleep.
20: It's difficult.
0: For siesta.
20: Siesta? Little sleep?
0: Yes.
20: Oh, same in Spanish.
0: When O'Reilly's men come, you must wake me.
20: When O'Reilly's men... Oh, si.
0: No, mademoiselle, listen. When men come here, Senor O'Reilly...
20: Ah, when men come?
0: You come upstairs and wake me up.
20: Yeah.
0: Despiértame.
20: Ah, si. When men come, I subiré a tu cuarto a despertarte.
0: Antes que empiezan a trabajar aquí, si?
20: Comprendo, comprendo.
0: Finish.
20: Eh? Oh, good.
21: And now I, Manuel, am big boss of everything.
22: Manuel! Manuel Towers, how are you? It's nice today. Good. Goodbye.
21: Well, suddenly a man come in, and he carries big dwarf with pointed hat for garden.
22: Oh, good day. Hello, how are you?
23: Number 16.
22: C16, but no eat.
23: What?
22: 16 is free, but not possible.
23: Is this number 16?
22: No, no, this lobby, 16 upstairs on right.
23: Who's in charge here?
22: No, no, charge later after sleep.
23: Where's the boss?
22: Boss is, Hi, boss.
23: No, no, no, no. Where's the real boss?
22: Okay.
23: The generalissimo.
22: Madrid.
23: Look, just sign this, will you?
22: Si. 16.
23: What?
22: You want room 16?
23: No, I don't want a roommate. I'm just leaving him, right?
22: You want room 16 for him?
23: Yeah, with a bath, you dig old twit.
22: You mad? You pay for room first. You're crazy. For room 16, no room 16. No, no pay, no room 16. Faulty Towers, how are you? Nice day. What? No. He not here. He not here. Very, very sorry. Goodbye.
24: Good day now.
22: Ah. Hello, men. You are men.
24: You what?
22: You are men.
24: Are you trying to be funny?
22: Huh?
24: I said, are you trying to be funny?
25: Not this, but not here.
22: You are men with Orally.
24: What?
22: You Orally men.
24: What does that mean?
22: You Orally.
24: You watch it.
22: Where Orally?
26: What's he going on about?
25: He means O'Reilly.
22: What? Oh!
1: that's right, yes. We are orally men.
3: Thick as a plank.
1: Please, I go, you wait. You wait too, please.
21: I am remember what Polly said to wake her when orally men come.
1: Polly.
21: But she very fast asleep, and I think it's okay. I can handle them very good. So I go back to reception.
1: Hello, Fawlty Towers. How are you? Nice day. Oh, you again. No, I say he not here. He not here. Very, very sorry. Goodbye.
21: Come.
1: Wicked. You men know what to do?
22: Oh, I think so. This is the dining room.
1: You are certain you know?
22: It looks pretty straightforward. We just got to block this one off.
1: Yes. Oh, you can now listen. He not here. How many times? Where are your ears, you great big half-wit? He not here. Listen. Oh, Mr. Fawlty. I'm very sorry. Very sorry, it's you. Yes, it's me, Mr. Fawlty. Polly, no, she very busy. Men, yes, men are here. Men are work. You work, men. Yes. Yes, man with beard. Please, which one is man with beard? Comprendo. One moment, please. You are a hideous orangutan.
21: Suddenly, man hit me very hard.
4: Well, thank you very much.
21: One next morning, Mr. Fawlty come back, and he no very happy.
16: I beg your pardon?
5: You hired O'Reilly.
1: Oh, I see. It's my fault, is it? Oh, of course. There I was thinking it was your fault because you've been left in charge. Or Manuel's fault for not waking you, and all the time it was my fault. Oh, it's so obvious now. I've seen the light. Well, I must be punished then, mustn't I? You're a naughty boy. Don't. She's going to be back at lunchtime.
5: Now, wait.
1: Look, I'm a dead man, do you realize?
5: Easy.
1: You're dead too. We're all dead.
5: Don't panic.
1: What else is there to do? Call him. You go and see if they started breakfast now.
7: Ah, hello, Mr. O'Reilly. How are you this morning? Oh, good. No rare diseases or anything. Oh, I do beg your pardon. Basil Fawlty. You remember the poor sod you do jobs for? Well, now how are things your end? Oh, good. Well, how would you like to hear about things my end? Oh, well, up to your usual standard, I think I could say. A few holes in the floor, the odd door missing, but nothing you can't be sued for.
25: Good morning.
7: I beg your pardon?
25: Good morning.
7: One moment, please.
25: Did you say good morning?
1: See?
25: I see. Well, what are you going to do now?
1: Okay?
25: What you do now?
1: I shall have breakfast.
25: Ah, well, let's see you then.
1: See? Where is door? Door is gone.
20: I, Mr. Fawlty, knocked my head on wall where was door yesterday.
19: Oh, dear. Good morning, Major. I'm so sorry. I'm afraid the dining room door seems to have disappeared.
2: Oh, yes. Oh, yes. So it has. It used to be there.
19: Yes, well, I was silly enough to leave the hotel for a few minutes.
2: Yes, well, these things happen, you know. Now I wonder where it's got to. Oh, well, don't worry, it's bound to turn up. Oh, have the newspapers arrived yet?
19: Not yet, no, Major. Manuel, will you please show the Major how to get in the dining room via the kitchen?
2: It is difficult.
19: Oh, Major, will you please show Manuel how to get in the dining room via the kitchen?
2: Oh, yes, yes, of course. Come here. Come on, watch him.
19: Here, O'Reilly, I want my dining room door put back in. This other one taken away by 1 o'clock, do you understand? No, I don't want to debate about it. If you're not over here in 20 minutes with my door, I shall come over there and insert a large garden gnome in you. Good day.
3: I'm sorry, Mr. Fawlty, but my man just won't work on the Sunday, and that's the way it is. There's nothing I can do about it.
19: Well, how long is it going to take you?
3: Well, I'm working as fast as I can.
19: Well, it better be fast enough. I mean, she is here in 4 hours.
4: Tia.
19: What?
4: Brewed a cup of Brenga.
3: Oh, lovely.
19: He hasn't got time to drink that now.
4: Biscuit?
3: Oh, these look good.
19: Come to me now. Will you get on with it?
3: Look. This knot here, an hour and a half. This one, easy. Lick a paint, 1 hour. What time is it now?
19: 8:50.
3: All right, 8:50 and 2.5 hours is plenty of time. Give us a business.
19: No, you can have one when you've done the door. Polly, take them away. You can have that when you finish the door, too.
3: The trouble with you, Mr. Fawlty, is that you worry too much. You keep it up like this and you'll have a stroke before you're 50. Stone dead you'll be.
19: Suits me.
3: That's a dreadful thing to say.
19: Not at all. Get a bit of peace.
3: Don't be so morbid. The good Lord made the world so that we could all enjoy ourselves.
19: Look, my wife enjoys herself. I worry.
3: Well, let me tell you, if the good Lord meant us to worry, he would have given us things to worry about.
19: He has. My wife. She will be back here in 4 hours, and she can kill a man at 10 paces with one blow off her tongue. How am I supposed not to worry?
3: Just remember, Mr. Fawlty, there's always someone worse off than yourself.
19: Is there? Well, I'd like to meet him. I could do with a laugh.
3: You just have to worry for the both of us. I'm telling you, if the good Lord...
19: is mentioned once more, I shall move you closer to him. Now, please.
6: Hide!
19: What?
6: Hide! I'll try and get rid of a hide!
19: Where?
6: In there!
19: Oh, God help!
6: Hello, Sybil.
19: Hello, Basil. Well, you finished your golf early.
6: We haven't started yet, Basil.
19: Where are you going now?
6: Up these steps.
19: Oh, don't do it. It's such a lovely day. Let's go for a walk. We haven't done that for years. Oh, Sybil, I nearly forgot. You're not going to believe this. Let me show you. Here. Look at that. There's stubs for you. Cool. Mind you, I warned you, but still, a reputable builder like that.
6: Stubbs?
19: Wicked.
6: Where's O'Reilly, Basil?
19: Ribble.
6: Where's O'Reilly?
19: O'Reilly?
6: Yes, O'Reilly.
19: Sybil, you never cease to amaze. I mean... just because of this, you automatically assume it has to be O'Reilly, right? I mean, you just assume that I have been lying all along, right? I mean, why O'Reilly?
6: Because his van's outside.
19: Well, he's here now. Of course he's here now. He's going to clear up this mess that your Stubbs has made. That's why his van's outside. On a Sunday, I mean, that's what I call service.
6: I agree.
19: You do?
6: Yes. But if Stubbs has made this mess, then I think they should come and clear it up.
19: Well, yes, but I mean, there's no point now that O'Reilly's here, dear. I mean, we want it done straight away.
6: Yeah, well, there's no point in paying money to Mr. O'Reilly when Mr. Stubbs would have to do it for free. I'll call him now.
19: Well, he won't be there on a Sunday, dear.
6: Well, then I'll call him at home.
19: Getting a bit of chip from the old leg this morning. Not to worry. Anyway, I've called him at home, and he's not there.
6: When did you call him?
19: Oh, first thing, before I called O'Reilly.
6: Wasn't that rather early for a Sunday?
19: Well, I called him just a few minutes ago, just before you arrived. There's nobody there. Oh, yes, hello, Fawlty Towers, yes. Who? Yes, I think you'd better have a word with my wife. Somebody from Mr. Stubbs, dear.
6: Hello, Sybil Fawlty. Well, it is a complete mess. Well, could you come straight round and put it right? Would you like to deal with this, Basil?
9: So you see, we couldn't possibly manage it for at least 3 weeks. But if you want it done straight away, I suggest you try someone like, what's his name?
6: O'Reilly?
19: Bravo, Polly. Well done, girl. But listen, where are you speaking from?
6: She's in here with me, Basil.
9: Well, I
16: I should have told you.
19: Is that somebody there trying to pretend that they're from Mr. Stubbs' company? What sort of game do you think you're playing? I mean, dear, could you believe what some of these people do, Sybil?
14: I am going to make you regret this for the rest of your life, Basil.
19: Well, fair enough, I suppose, but I think Stubbs is partly...
14: Basil! Don't you dare give me any more of those pathetic lies!
19: Oh, right.
14: What are you pretending for? Did you really think that I would believe that this shambles is the work of professional builders? I mean, people who do it for a living.
19: No, not really, no.
14: Why did I trust you, Basil? Why did I let you make the arrangements? I could have seen what was going to happen. Why did I do it?
19: Well, we all make mistakes, dear.
14: Stick together, you. You never learn, do you? You never, ever learn. We have used O'Reilly 3 times in the last year, and each time it has been a fiasco. That wall out there is still not done. You got him in to change a washer in November and we didn't have any running water for 2 weeks.
19: Well, he's not really a plumber, dear.
14: Well, then why did you hire him? Because he's cheap.
19: Oh, I wouldn't call him cheap, Sybil.
14: Well, what would you call him then?
19: Well, cheapish, but I mean...
14: And the reason he's cheapish is he's no bloody good.
19: Oh, Sybil, you're doing such a... I mean, he's not brilliant.
14: Not brilliant? He belongs in a zoo.
19: Oh, Sybil, you're not giving anyone the benefit of the doubt.
14: He's shoddy, he doesn't care, he's a liar, he's incompetent, he's lazy, he's nothing but a half-witted, thick Irish joke.
19: Ah, hello. Oh, Riley, how funny. We were just talking about you. And then we got on to another Irish builder we used to know. Oh, God, he was off!
14: I was talking about you, Mr. O'Reilly.
19: Well, you dear, I thought you were talking...
3: Come, Mrs. Forty.
14: I'm coming.
3: Oh, dear me, what have I done now?
14: That and that.
3: Not to worry, I'm putting it right.
14: Not to worry.
3: You've heard of the genius of the lamp, Mrs. Forty. Well, that's me.
14: You think I'm joking, don't you?
4: Oh, don't smile.
14: Why are you smiling, Mr. O'Reilly?
3: Well, to be perfectly honest, Mrs. Forty, I like a woman with spirit.
14: Oh, do you? Is that what you like?
3: I do.
14: Oh, good.
19: Now, Sybil, that's enough.
14: Come on, then, give us a smile. Riley, I have seen more intelligent creatures than you lying on their backs at the bottom of ponds. I've seen better organized creatures than you running round farmyards with their heads cut off. Now collect your things and get out. I never want to see you or any of your men in my hotel again. Now, if you'll excuse me, I have to speak to a professional builder. Hello, Mr. Stubbs? It's Sybil Forty here. I'm sorry to disturb you on a Sunday morning. We have a slight problem with a couple of doors we'd like you to take care of. When do you think you could come round and take a look at them? Tomorrow morning at 9 o'clock. That'll be fine. See you then. Thank you very much. Goodbye. Well, I think I shall go over to Audrey's now, and I shan't be back till the morning. Oh, Basil.
25: Yes, dear?
14: What is that doing here?
25: It's your garden end, dear. Isn't it nice?
14: Well, don't you think it would be better in the garden?
25: Yes, dear. Good idea.
14: Oh, no. Basil, put him back. On second thoughts, I think I'll leave him in charge. I'm sure he's cheap, and he'll certainly be better at it than you are.
25: Have a nice day, dear. Don't drive over any mines or anything.
3: Midget.
25: Where are you going, O'Reilly?
3: Would you please
25: take your tools back and continue with the work?
3: Well, I caught in view of what Mrs. Forty was saying.
25: You're not going to take that seriously, are you?
3: Well, I thought I might.
19: You thought you were? What sort of a man are you, O'Reilly? Are you going to let her speak to us like that?
3: Well, she did.
19: No, she didn't. She thinks she did, but we'll show her. We're not just going to put that door back and take that one out. We're going to close that one off and put that one through as well. We're going to do the best day's work you've ever done, O'Reilly.
20: Mr. O'Reilly worked very hard, and everything is fixed good. And next morning, I am look for Mrs. Forty at front door.
8: Morning, Forty.
25: Ah, morning, Major. Papers are here.
8: Ah, good.
25: Notice anything new, Major?
8: Another car strike.
25: Never mind.
10: Morning, Major.
8: Oh, good morning.
10: Never mind.
8: Oh, right. Ah, you found it. I knew you would. He lost it, you know.
19: Mr. Forty, she come now. She come now.
20: Quick.
25: Morning, dear. Did you have a pleasant evening, dear? Very good. Ah, Mr. Stubbs, my wife's just there.
11: Here. Good morning, Mrs. Forty.
14: Oh, Mr. Stubbs, this is most awkward. I'm afraid I have to apologise. My husband has put me in rather an embarrassing situation once again. I was going to ask you to do some work here.
11: Yes?
14: But I was away last night, and when I came back just now, well, it appears to have been done.
25: Everything all right, dear?
11: Oh, I see.
14: I mean, it'll probably all fall down by lunchtime.
25: Oh, do you think so, dear? Well, let's ask a real expert. Do you think it'll all fall down by lunch, Mr. Stubbs?
11: No.
25: No, Mr. Stubbs wouldn't agree with you on that one, dear.
11: It's a very good job.
25: Oh,
19: Oh, did you hear that, dear? Very good job. Oh, none of us like to be wrong, dear. I certainly don't. And then we knock through this door here and we close this one off.
10: What did you use? RSJ?
19: No, 4x2. Not bad, eh, dear? And not expensive.
10: No, I mean for the lintel. Did you use an RSJ? You know, an iron girder. Or did you use a concrete lintel?
19: No, a wooden one.
10: But that's a supporting wall.
19: What? Quite. Well, thanks very much for coming over this morning.
12: Just a minute. You mean that isn't strong enough?
10: That's a supporting wall, Mrs. Fordy. You could give away at any moment.
12: Any moment?
10: Yeah, go down the floors above. Look, keep this door shut so that I can get Screwjack to prop it up before the bloody lock comes in. I don't know, cowboys.
12: Basil! Basil!
21: But Mr. Fordy, he march out of house and he take under his arm Garden Dwarf with very pointed hat.
19: I'm going to see Mr. O'Reilly, dear. I think I might go to Canada.

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10: 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Very nice, young Harold. 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
12: I came across Mr. Kipling in the meadow by the church. 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

0: and sound quite authentic, and all about blood grudge and spear thrust and life gore.
1: It's morning in Athens, effete home of weak foe. For years 25 our enemy hard fought, but will they surrender? The answer is never.
0: Which makes us right off pissed. So that's why we're here then, to witness this culture and see how it saves them.
2: Oh, hello. Welcome to the Acropolis Fish Restaurant. I'm Aristophanes, bit of a top comic playwright. I expect you've heard of me.
1: No, never.
2: No, of course you haven't. So, you're the Spartans my dear friend Socrates invited for a crash course in Athenian culture. I couldn't help overhearing you just then. Sorry.
0: Overhearing?
2: Yes, I mean...
0: As if we had something to hide. We are the plain men of war-forging Sparta.
1: Do you wish us to death-slit your life throat with snick-snack of blood-sword?
2: No! What have I said? Zeus!
0: Do not insult plain men of war-forging Sparta.
2: No, I won't. Zeus! Oh, I wonder where Socrates has got to. He's done this Welcome to Athens course a couple of times, but he's very excited about you coming. Not that he's ever been to Sparta, as far as I know. Do you know if he's been to Sparta?
0: We kill all foreigners.
2: Right. With, snick...
0: We death-slit their life throat with snick-snack of blood-sword.
2: Well, I don't suppose he has been to Sparta, then. We had a good time with the group from the island of Skept he invited. Although, of course, they didn't believe a word we said.
0: Oh, well... Skeptics?
2: Yeah.
0: He's an old man, this Socrates.
2: 85 last week.
0: A hair splitter.
2: A philosopher, we call it, yes.
0: So he exhorts Athens to fight bravely against us and win the war?
2: No. It's been rightly said, Socrates never shed a tear for Athens. As I said, he's on your side, really.
0: In Sparta, such a useless, old and treacherous man would be exposed on the mountainside.
2: Whereas here in Athens, we give him a nice fish dinner every night and hang on his every word. That's the difference, you see.

0: thought I'd sing that tonight for the Spartans, Heraclitus. Do you think they'll like it?
1: Well, their reputation for endurance is such that... Xanthippia, I'm sure they'll stick it to the end, or at least die painfully in the attempt.
0: Thanks. Socrates said we should all demonstrate Athenian culture for them, you see. So, as a good wife, I've done a mosaic and written a poem, and I'm going to act a scene from a play.
1: And this is all to impress Plato?
0: No, it's to help my husband and his Treasures of Athens enterprise.
1: But it's actually to impress his little friend Plato.
0: No!
2: Love, love, love, love, love, love, love.
0: Oh, he's so beautiful, isn't he? You've seen him. So beautiful, so strong, so clever.
1: So homosexual. What's the play about?
0: Love. Secret love.
1: Ah, and the mosaic?
0: Pining to death for secret love.
1: And the poem? Now, let me guess. Is about winning the chariot race at the Isthmian Games.
0: Oh, you won't guess, will he? I just don't know whether I want him to guess or not. How will he react? Oh, Heraclitus. He might love me, too.
1: I think the day the obol drops that a woman is in love with him, Xanthippe, young Plato will run out of Athens as if his olive grove were on fire.
0: Well,

0: sure this tunic thing looks right, sir? I'm getting a lot of funny looks.
1: Haven't these people seen fancy dress before? It's fancy dress! I ask you. Hoi, bloody Polloi. Look, we can't meet the Spartans in our usual long robes, Plato. It would be disrespectful. Besides, I don't see what you're worried about. You have fine young legs, newly exercised, oiled and scraped, if I'm not mistaken. Now look at mine, I ask you. The legs of Socrates. Are these Athenian legs or Spartan legs?
0: They're awful legs, sir.
1: Thank you, Plato. You merely confirm the sacrifices I'm prepared to make when building bridges between Athens and Sparta. What have you prepared for this evening to impress our visitors?
0: I'm going to expound my theory of the dim cave, sir.
1: Oh, Zeus, not that again.
2: So I think you'll like them, brother. They really hate Athens, quite as much as you do. I mean, Zeus's fluffy belly button, they even hate me.
3: I never said the Spartans weren't capable of good taste, Aristophanes.
4: But of course the Spartans hate us. Politics may not be your strong point, but surely even you must have noticed they've been fighting us brutally for the last 25 years.
2: Yes.
4: So, while we clever people may admire them from a distance for their ability to make the ox carts run on time, we must nevertheless always bear in mind that the aim of Sparta is to conquer Athens, destroy our city, and make us slaves. I'm sorry, but did you really think they sat around the campfire chattering over your amusing play, One of Our Spartans as an Enormous Knob?
2: I haven't written a play called One of Our Spartans Has an Enormous Knob.
3: But you will, Aristophanes. You will.
5: Oh, oh, oh! The Spartans are coming. Flee! Flee! Oh, oh! I see a sign. A terrifying sign. Lewisham welcomes careful drivers. Oh, oh, oh. Why aren't you contradicting me?
4: Because for once you're right. Spartans are on the premises as we speak.
2: We have Spartan guests for the evening, Mother. That's all. Remember those nice people from Vegetaria who ate carrots all the time? They're probably like that.
4: Oh, yes, harmless. Tonight we are going to teach the Spartans Athenian culture, and they are going to teach us Spartan culture. So, for example, we might explain the finer intricacies of the musical scale and the equilateral triangle. They might explain about stabbing babies and setting fire to farms.
2: Look, why don't we keep an open mind? Socrates says Spartans are very cultured at home.
4: Do you know what they would do to him in Sparta?
2: They'd expose him on the mountainside. All right, they're tough and scary. But are we Athenians, or are we mice? We are Athenians, and we'll tame them with our lovely music and song.
4: I am not cooking black broth. Oh. I've got to draw the line somewhere. They'll either have my Parthenon of lightly seared porpoise drizzled with honey cakes and bombarded with grasshoppers, or they can eat their own bottoms. Yeah, their staple diet on the battlefield, actually, if rumours are true. Zeus, imagine the menus in Sparta. Black broth, black broth, black broth, dish of the day, black broth. Special, your own bottom. Well, that's how they get them to eat so much black broth, presumably.
5: Are you saying I was right when I prophesied the Spartans?
4: What? Oh, I do apologise, Mother. Are you still here? Yes, you were right. We've definitely got Spartans.
5: Zeus, wait till Apollo hears. That's the first time I've been right since...
4: Yes, since you advised that dreary women's poetry collective to call themselves Homer.
2: And to change the title of their great work from the Williad.
6: Dear all at home, we are safe sound in Athens. The people are puke weak, the culture are put on. We snick-snack our blood sword, but only from boredom. Thanks Zeus, we brought black broth to keep us from starving.
5: Oh. Hello.
6: Hello.
7: Hello.
6: Don't go. Stay. We're lonely.
5: Women aren't allowed in here. I'd better go.
6: Not allowed in here? But you're so attractive. What's your name?

0: Zippy, with an X.
1: That's a lovely name, Zanfippy.
2: We think you're lovely, don't we, lads?
0: Oh, me? No. I think there must be some sort of gender confusion. I'm a woman, you see, and this is Athens. Nobody fancies women in Athens, but we console ourselves with, weaving.
1: Come here.
0: Here?
1: There. What do you think of that? You seem nervous.
0: Well, you're Spartans. I mean... Well, Spartans eat their own bottoms.
1: That's a very erotic suggestion, Zanfippy.
2: Take a look at this manly, livid scar.
0: Oh, stop it!
1: And this one.
0: There's someone coming, but I'll see you. I don't know what I'll do.
3: More wine, Spartans?
1: No.
3: All right, keep your shorty cloaks on. Zeus, you don't lighten up much, do you? What did you think of our lightly seared porpoise done like the Parthenon?
1: We feel like we've eaten the real one.
3: Oh, very good.
4: Time for the entertainment.
1: Whoa.
4: Now then, Cynthia the contortionist flute girl, sadly cannot be with us tonight.
1: Shame.
4: Which is a shame, yes. Until one has seen Cynthia bent double, fingering her stops. One can't claim to have known Athens at its acme. However, my wife, Xanthippe, will act a short speech from Nacods at Acas. The play that won, was it the Crown of Celery or the Crown of Olive, dear?
5: Rhubarb!
4: Which won the Crown of Rhubarb at the last dramatic festival. Xanthippe!
1: What's that thing on her face?
3: The tragic mask.
1: Will she take it off? Is she all right?
3: Shh. I think I know the bit she's going to do. It was the bit that won the rhubarb.
0: The pain. Apollo, see my pain. She is my sister. She is my daughter. She is my sister. She is my daughter. She is my sister. And my daughter.
1: Is that it?
3: Fantastic, wasn't it? Intensely civilizing in an Athenian kind of way.
1: Any chance of seeing it again?
2: We were waiting for her to take the mask off.
3: Here she comes. Everybody shout rhubarb. Throw some, grab a stick. That's the Athenian custom.
4: Rhubarb, rhubarb, rhubarb,
0: rhubarb. Thank you.
4: Now, is there anyone here willing to uphold that being turned into a gooseberry bush is as good a way of going as any, if the gods decree it?
3: I'll take that challenge, sir.
4: Splendid, splendid. For those of you not familiar with the Socratic dialogue, I think its rules will become obvious once we get started, so don't worry if it seems very sophisticated. Ready, Plato?
3: Yes, sir.
4: Off we go. You say, Plato, that a gooseberry bush is as good a way of going as any.
3: I do, sir. Have you ever seen a gooseberry bush?
6: No, sir, I haven't.
4: Well, Plato, having never seen a gooseberry bush, it occurs to me that you have...
7: Are the Spartans being won over? Xanthippe, what's wrong now?
0: Oh, I think I'm in love.
7: I know that, Xanthippe. So beautiful, so strong, so clever.
0: So Spartan.
7: So What? Oh, no. You don't mean those monkeys in skirts? I don't believe it, Xanthippe. One whip of a manly armpit, one flash of a hairy thigh, one flex of a muscly bicep.
0: Keep going.
7: Well, this is a new side to your character. You want to be dragged off by the hair by a gang of barbarians?
0: Oh, you don't understand, Heraclitus. It's like they can see me. No one in Athens sees me. It's driving me mad. Why can't Plato love me?
7: Well, he does, but it's, well, it's platonic.
0: Oh, he's such a lovely boy.
8: Oh, Xanthippe, I'm sorry. Come here.
0: Me,
8: of course they do. Yeah. When you say they fancy you, you mean...
0: Yes.
8: But of course, you don't.
0: Yes. That's the trouble, Heraclitus. I do.
4: Shall you accept, Plato, that you don't know what a gooseberry bush is? Have no idea how to assess one method of dying from another? Wouldn't know a divine decree if it bit your nipples off? And can't prove you are indeed the author of the future works of Plato and not a black cat up a palm tree?
3: Gosh, Socrates, you have completely demolished all the ground of certainties I had in all these fields.
4: So, you rend the tunic.
3: Socrates, I am honored to rend the tunic in twain. That was the most bracing dialogue I have ever experienced. I announce you the winner. Spartans, were you impressed?
1: Oh, words can't express our feelings at this moment.
3: I knew it. Oh, this is exciting. What a night. History is made this night.
1: We have had an idea, actually.
4: An idea? That's the influence of Athens working already, if I'm not mistaken.
1: We invite you to a Spartan evening.
4: Spartan evening. I shall have to check my appointments. Can I get back to you?
1: We invite you to a Spartan evening tomorrow.
0: Oh, I see disaster. I see rapine. Apollo, if I get something else right, can I come back to Delphi? Apollo? I want to come back. I keep saying things like, lift out of order, please take the stairs.
1: Why?
0: I don't know. They ask me for a sign, and that's what happens ever since I left Delphi.
5: Give me one reason why I should have you back.
0: Because I served you loyally for over 100 years.
5: Nice try. Tell you what, I could change you into something.
0: Me? A mountain? A lake?
5: Possibly a mountain oracle, yes. Although I have to tell you, the larger mountains, and in fact the smaller mountains, and hills, and indeed slightly bumpy bits, they've all gone.
0: So I can't be a mountain, then?
5: Not as such, no.
0: A waterfall?
5: There's a trickle in Corinth.
0: Oh?
5: Look, foretell something. Go on. Get it right. Cut out the signs, and I mean cut them out completely... And you can come back, but hurry up.
0: Right, of course, I'll try. Oh, Spartans! I see the Spartans with Xanthippe. And, yes, yes.
5: Well, you sound like you're getting something, Oracle. Well done.
0: Yes. Yes, yes, oh, yes.
2: This is cross-cultural exchange. I don't think much of it. Where's the food? Where's the entertainment? Where are the Spartans?
3: I wish I knew, sir. Oh. I'm not sure I like the Spartans much, do you?
7: Well, I preferred the group from Veterinaria. Amazing the way you never knew when they were going to put their hands up animals' bottoms.
3: Some Fifi was awfully good last night, sir. We shall miss her this evening.
2: I can't have women at a Spartan evening, Plato. Body jokes. Rough stuff. Urinating contests.
6: He's right. Xanthippe's better at all those things than we are.
7: You don't think your unhappy wife is at all attractive to Sparta, Socrates? Where the men are men and the women are buried in Y-shaped sarcophagus?
2: Zeus, no!
7: Oh, well, I'm going back. They didn't invite me anyway, heathens. If they turn up, give them this black broth with my love. They wouldn't eat my Parthenon, so I made them this. But however hungry you might get, do not touch it yourselves.
2: Oh, I don't suppose anyone remembered to bring a jug of wine.
9: Xanthippe, are you there?
10: Oracle?
9: Oh,
10: I can't see a thing. Have you come see the Spartans or too?
0: Oh, Xanthippe, I had to come and tell you. I foretold something about you and the Spartans.
10: Oh.
0: You were making a sound like, well, like, yes, yes, yes, yes, oh, yes.
10: Yeah. I've never made a sound like that in my life.
0: Nor have I.
1: We are the plain men of Warforged in Sparta.
2: Are you coming with us, then?
10: No, no. Actually, I just came out to say goodbye, love the skirts, see you later.
2: Yes, but you're coming with us.
10: All right. What?
2: Who's the old woman?
10: What?
2: Carry this armor, old woman.
10: Oh.
1: Come here, Sandpippy. We will pay our farewells to your menfolk and the elves.
10: So, you like my performance earlier?
1: Up to a point. What was that all about?
10: I should have explained. The poor girl in the play was raped by her own father, you see. Her child was therefore her own sister. Isn't that a terrible story?
1: Are the women in Sparta raped by their own fathers? They don't go on about it. If they did, we would expose them on the marking side.
6: Right. I spy with my little eyes something beginning with Omega. Oh, shut up, Aristophanes. All right. I whisper something to you, then you whisper it to Plato, and then he whispers it to me. Why? I have no idea.
1: So, Athenia.
6: At last.
1: How did you enjoy your Spartan evening?
11: It was terrible. Utter boredom. When I get home to Athens, I'll gladly listen to my wife singing the longest and most tuneless song in the world.
2: That might be difficult, Socrates.
11: You don't know my wife.
2: The thing is,
1: she's coming with us. We are the plain men of Warforged in Sparta. We're macho and blood-pumped and hugely attractive.
2: We mean treat the king keep, and you cannot stop us.
1: Your women are sex dolls and love us like saviors.
2: Come along, Athenian women.
6: Athenian women? Plural?
2: Did we forget to mention it, Aristophanes? Your mother is coming too.
10: Oh.
2: Is that black broth over there?
10: Ooh. Oh, I'm sorry, everybody. I'm sorry, Plato. Oh, well, look at the way they're eating that broth. What have I done?
12: Now, Sansippe, do you really want to go with these uncivilized wine? Truly?
10: Yes, no, I'm confused. But the oracle has foretold me having this big, panting, ecstatic, you know, climax with the Spartans. And if I don't, you see, she won't go back to Delphi, and you know how much she wants to.
12: Oh, Sansippe, you would undergo an ecstatic, what's its name, for the sake of another?
10: I just wanted to be loved. Oh, what have I done?
12: Nothing that can't be undone. Men of Sparta, I challenge you to wrestle.
11: Not now, Plato. What?
12: You shall not give this woman an ecstatic whatever it is.
1: The boy wants to fight.
10: Oh, Plato, you'd fight for me.
12: Your husband is my best friend, Xanthippe. It's the least I can do.
1: Oh, we feel funny.
12: Come on, then, if you think you're hard enough. Gosh, always wonder what it felt like to say that.
6: What did you put in that black broth, Heraclitus? Come on, you can tell me.
7: Well, you know that tyrant's wife who got a strange fatal food poisoning from raw eggs a couple of years back?
6: Salmonella.
7: That's her. Seriously, I've been trying to remember her name all day.
6: Well, whatever it was you cooked up, they dropped like flies. Plato just had to grab them and they screamed for mercy. You should have heard the noises Xanthippe made every time Plato wrestled them to the ground. Yes! Yes! More! Yes! Yes!
7: Well, it's hardly a sound you want to hear from a woman.
6: Oh, you're right. But it meant Mother's prediction came true. So with our sad and regretful help, she's going back to Delphi. And here she comes, all packed, Mother. Got your lizard's innards and crushed myrtle.
7: Why isn't she saying anything?
6: Apollo's being a stickler. He said no more signs, so it seemed a sensible policy for her to say nothing at all.
7: Oh, for Hades' sake.
6: All right, she can wail once for yes and twice for no. Agreed, Mother?
12: Oh!
6: Apollo is behaving with considerable compassion for a god. I mean, Mother doesn't have to live forever as a handful of dust or anything. In fact, she's negotiated a rather clever waterfall clause.
7: Is Mother to be a waterfall?
6: Mm-hmm.
7: Will you still be able to speak to us, Mother, when you are a waterfall?
3: Oh, oh.
7: Really, what a shame.

0: Miracle, aren't you going to say something? We're all here.
1: Please do not excite the Oracle. Just wave, Mother. That's right. You'll soon be gone.
2: I can't bear it. She's going.
3: Now, may we ask her just one last thing each?
1: If you must, but I warn you, she can only wail. We have devised a code, haven't we, Mother?
3: Oh!
1: That's yes.
3: Oh, Oracle, will I be remembered for the way I fought the Spartans today?
4: Oh.
3: Is that a yes?
1: No. Next.
4: Did our experiment teach the Spartans to respect the culture of Athens?
3: Oh.
1: A no as well. Well, there we are. What a flop. Let's hope no more groups ever turn up. Everyone finished? Good. Mother, we wish you well, and I think I now hear Apollo's chariot.
2: I can't bear it.
4: Where is Sophonies?
1: Goodbye, Mother. Just think, one day I will be able literally to bathe in my mother's affection. I'll even be able to wash my feet in my mother's affection, and not many people can say that.
2: Mother, don't go.
1: Don't listen to Aristophanes. Wail as much as you like, but don't say anything.
3: Oh.
1: Nearly there. Oh, no. Who's this lot?
5: Hello. We are the party from Antiquaria. We believe you are expecting us.
1: What? Antiquarians? Go away. We are expecting Apollo.
5: Look, the genuine oracle. Can't she give us a sign?
1: Mother, don't!
5: Give us a sign, Oracle!
0: Oh, please don't ask for creditor's refusal of an offense!
1: No! You bloody, bloody foreigners! Now look what you've done!
6: Was Acropolis Now, with Stephen Moore as Heraclitus, Alan Cox as Aristophanes, Robert Hardy as Socrates, Tom George as Plato, Rosemary Leach as the Oracle, Rachel Atkins as Xanthippe, and Gavin Muir as the Chorus. Acropolis Now was written by Lynn Truss. Technical presentation by Chris Reilly. It was directed in Birmingham by Brian King.
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5: Well, come in, Smithers. 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
6: No, sir. New Kellogg's Rise and Shine.
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5: 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Thank you.
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9: And now, Dudley Moore continues to accompany himself at the pianoforte, this time in settings of British songs. A setting by Benjamin Britten of the old English heir, Little Miss Muffet. The Miss Muffet referred to in this song is believed to have been the daughter of Thomas Muffet, a 17th century entomologist.

Amen.

0: What has a hazelnut in every bite?
1: Sorry.
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1: Sorry.
0: Nougat and caramel, golden light.
1: Sorry.
0: And don't forget the hazelnut in every bite. And again. What has a hazelnut in every bite?
1: Sorry.
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11: Now, moving on. Recently, I was asked to organize a cabaret for the Director General of the BBC. They said they wanted something different, so I popped down to a little agency in the Charing Cross Road that I heard of. It was called Bona Performers. Hello, anybody there?
12: Hello, I'm Julian. This is my friend Sandy. We're your Bona Performers.
13: Bona Performers, we are. Oh, it's Miss Roan. Oh, how nice to bowdy a jolly old eek again. Oh, well, what brings you trolling in here?
11: Well, I've been asked to organise a cabaret for the BBC on the 15th. Now, I was wondering if you could fix me up.
13: Oh, yes, Duckiel. Oh, no, no, we'd be glad to fix you up any time. Yes, oh, BBC, is it? Oh, well, you want something a bit risque for that mob. How about Queenie? I think she is at liberty, isn't
12: Queenie?
11: She?
12: Queenie?
11: Well, what does Queenie do?
14: Oh, she does striptease with a difference.
13: With a difference.
14: See, she's normally, she's the bearded lady at Blackpool. She's got a long beard right down to her ankles.
13: Right down. Yes, and instead of stripping, she just comes on and shaves. Lovely act. Very good act. She can't do it often. Takes her 2 years to grow the beard again. Oh, dear.
11: Yeah.
13: Really,
11: well, it's not exactly what I had in mind. A little less exotic,
13: We can get you the great Omi Paloni. He's one of ours, isn't he, Jewel?
11: Oh,
13: Omi
11: Paloni. Yes.
13: Lovely act. Now, describe the act, Jewel.
14: Well, he's your actual strong man, really,
13: strong,
14: isn't he?
13: Strong.
14: Yes.
11: Yeah.
14: Biggest description.
11: Could you give me some idea of his act?
13: Well, he comes on, you see, wearing this leopard skin, you see. He's a great butch, Omi, with... Oh, I mean, he's got these thews like an oak and bulging lallies.
14: Oh.
13: Well,
14: he bends an arm bar, tears two telephone directories in half, he drives a nail through a plank with his bare fist, and then, as a finale for his piece de resistance...
13: That's your actual French.
14: Thanks. He's harnessed between two teams of wild horses pulling in opposite directions. But does he budge? Budge, he does not.
13: He does not.
14: And we bill him as the strongest man on earth.
11: Well, I'll take him then.
13: Oh, you can't have him on the 15th. That's the night for washing his hair.
11: All right, well, now, who else have you got that's available?
14: Well, we're available, aren't we, Sam?
13: Extremely. will be happy to oblige on the 15th. We are your great all-round entertainers. Sand and Jewel, a show in their selves.
14: All-round.
11: Yes. And what, I shudder to ask, do you do?
13: Already bold! Oh, we go too far, don't we? Well, we're versatile, Mr. Orne. You name it, and we do it.
11: Oh, right. Sing?
14: No, not your actual singing, no.
11: Dance?
13: No, no.
11: Juggle?
13: No.
11: Conjure?
13: No.
11: Well, I thought you said if I named it, you could do it.
13: Oh, yes, Sucky, but you haven't named it.
11: Well, eventually I named it, and they did it. But happily, the plaster should be off in a couple of weeks.
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20: 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While Robertson's Golden Shred gets all of its tang from Seville oranges. 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You know, some marmalades get some of their tang from added flavoring. 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

0: At the piano is Matthew Scott, and your chairman is Humphrey Littleton.
1: Hello and welcome to I'm Sorry I Haven't a Clue, and I'm delighted to say that according to a recent survey, this program is very popular with doctors. They prescribe it instead of Mogadon. So to bring you another dose this week are Tim Brooke Taylor and Willie Rushton on my right. And Graham Garden and Barry Cryer on my left. And we go straight into a nice, easy round. This one's called Telegrams, and this is where I ask the various members of the team to give me some telegrams which they wish to send to various well-known people. We'll start with Graham Garden.
2: Ah, right, in at the deep end. I sent a telegram to the team of Game for a Laugh, saying, break a leg.
1: Tim.
3: I'd like to send a telegram to Alfred the Great. Actually, it says, urgent, stop. Oven temperature should read centigrade, not Fahrenheit.
1: Having elicited a round of applause, you get a mark, Tim, and we go to Barry.
4: Mine is to King Tutankhamun. Please contact the British Museum. Your mummy is seriously ill.
3: Again.
1: Oh. Right. Willie Rushton.
5: I've sent one to La Dame aux Camélias saying, cough, cough, hawk, spit, cough, cough, I love you too, cough, cough, Rushton. So I don't know her very well, otherwise. I have intercepted one from Richard Burton to Elizabeth Taylor saying, suppose short meaningless marriage out of question, Dick.
4: There's one Brit Eklund sends to various friends, Humph, that when she's getting a bit restive, it reads, not getting any better, come home at once. And the post office keeps sending one that says, not getting any better, come home at once.
3: Also one from Lady Godiva's husband. You know, this interesting fact is that she actually went through the streets naked just to be against him because of his tax raising money. Just an interesting fact. So his telegram goes, all right, keep your hair on.
2: The problem is you can't actually send telegrams anymore. They've sort of done away with them, haven't they? And you do some strange telephone business now. In fact, I sent a telegram to the head of the post office about it saying, new telegram service, very poor, letter precedes.
4: I'd like to send one to Napoleon saying, ignore boots outside tent, they're only Wellington.
1: Okay, well, you're ahead, Harry, by several points. And this is the point where I give the team's advance notice of the late arrivals whom they'll be announcing at the end of the programme. And I'm going to ask them this week to announce the late arrivals at the Students' Ball. The Students' Ball. Okay, now we have the round called Good News, Bad News. And someone whom I'm about to nominate in this game will start with some good news, and then the next person will give us the corresponding bad news, and then the next person will give us the good news, and then the person after that will give us the bad news, and so on, so on, so on, until I press the buzzer. And we're going to start with you, Barry Cryer.
4: Good news. The Pope is visiting us this summer.
5: Bad news, oh dear, Granny's in the spare room.
2: Good news, that's all right, Granny doesn't mind sharing.
3: Bad news, what about the snoring and all the bad language?
4: That's all right, Granny's deaf.
5: Bad news. There's only a single bed.
2: Good news, the Pope has taken a vow of celibacy.
3: Bad news, Granny hasn't.
1: Willie Rushton, you got the most points there in terms of audience response. And we're going to start now, the next one with you, Graham.
2: Good news, the pandas at London Zoo have mated.
3: Bad news, one with an elephant, and one with Sir Dolly Zuckerman. No offence, Dolly.
1: Dolly, Dolly. Okay, well, with Tim and Willie in the lead now, we go on to a game called Name This Tune, which is the grammatical version of Name That Tune. And this is the round in which I ask our teams to identify some tunes from extracts, which will be played by Matthew Scott at the piano. And Tim Brooke Taylor, we're going to start now. Matthew will either play the beginning notes or the end notes of a tune.
5: Great.
3: This is just the time signal. The roses in your garden, are they blooming as they always do?
5: No, she's out of bed.
3: Obviously not that one.
1: Is that your final answer?
3: No. it's the end of A Long Way to Tipperary. It's the Zedcast theme.
5: Somewhere Over the Rainbow.
1: Anybody in the audience got it?
5: I've forgotten what it was.
1: No, nobody's got it.
3: Penicillin can get rid of it.
1: If you're going to love this, Matthew's going to play the answer.
5: He was right first time.
1: No, he didn't enter that one as a serious entry. He went on to something else.
3: I hadn't even reached the...
1: Barry Cryer, this is the end of a piece. How about this?
5: Story of my life.

0: Oh. Oh, amen. 10 seconds left.
1: No, well, I'll forfeit them.
2: Is that a clue?
1: And use them in another round.
0: Okay, Matthew Scott, will you give the answer?
3: Well played, so
0: no marks there for Barry Cryan. We go over to Willie Rushton. How about these three notes?
4: Where are they?
1: Hesitation.
0: On the
4: Three blind mice.
0: Is that your final answer?
4: Oh, Rosemary, I love you. I'm always dreaming of you. Three blind mice. Yes.
0: So you think it's either the beginning or the end of Three Blind Mice?
4: Yes. Or Rosemary.
0: Right, well, let's see. Matthew Scott, will you play it?
4: Rosemary!
0: I think you'd play a little bit more.
4: Oh, Rosemary. A man just stood up on the M40.
0: No, you were wrong, Willie, there. That was the end, of course, of the National Anthem. And Graham Garden, we go over to you to redeem not only your side, but the other side as well, with your answer to this extract.
1: Norman Fairbit. No. It's a song, isn't it? The end of a song. The end of one of those musical songs.
0: Yeah.
1: I did it my way. I did it my way.
0: Oh. Hardly seems necessary, but let's hear the answer from Matthew Scott. Yes, it was, of course, the beginning of the James Bond theme, so I'm afraid nobody gets any marks for that. We have a round now called Complete Speeches. For this round, we're going to play some extracts from famous speeches and ask the teams to complete them. One mark for a correct answer and many more marks for an incorrect one. We're going to start now with a speech by ex-President Gerald Ford.
5: I don't believe that the Romanians consider themselves dominated by the Soviet Union. I don't believe that the Poles consider themselves dominated by the Soviet Union.
4: I don't believe what I'm saying.
0: That actually is a correct answer, so you only get the 1 point there. And second one, who's going to do the second one? It's going to be you, Graham, is it? Right. Here's a speech by ex-president-elect President Reagan.
6: Together, we're going to do what has to be done.
7: So, Nancy, pass me the Grecian 2000.
0: Okay, that puts you in the lead. And now, Tim Brooke Taylor, here's a speech by Mrs. Thatcher.
8: I think it depends upon who the person is. I don't think that there will be a woman prime minister in my lifetime.
3: But then I'm wrong about almost everything.
9: And it depends what you mean by a woman.
0: Bonus mark to Willie Rushton.
4: Thank you.
0: It's your turn, Barry Cryer, and to inject a little life into the program, will you complete a speech now by Chancellor of the Exchequer, Sir Geoffrey Howe?
10: But I hesitate always to be precise about figures.
1: I estimate she's a 38-seat cup.
0: We've got another one for you now, Willie Rushton, and this again is another speech by Mrs. Thatcher.
11: And I want to tell you that my colleagues and I will not be deflected. There can be no U-turns along this road.
12: You'll just have to wait till the Watford Gap finishes.
0: Okay, now we had to have one by Winston Churchill, and here it is now for you, Graham Garden.
13: I have nothing to offer but blood, toil, tears,
2: and sweat.
7: But I think there's a light ale in the fridge.
0: And finally, Timbrook Taylor, will you complete the speech by General Haig?
13: Well, there are contingency plans in the NATO doctrine to fire a nuclear weapon for demonstrative purposes.
14: At Birmingham.
2: Or we could form the wagons into a circle.
14: Or we could shoot them straight upwards and come straight down on them.
0: I don't have another one for you, Barry Cryer, which means that Tim and Willie win that round.
14: Still one short.
0: This is the round called Just a Minim now. This is a musical round in which the team members attempt to sing a song for a minute without hesitation, repetition, or deviation. We're going to start with you, Willie Rushton, and our song is Old MacDonald Had a Farm. Challenge from Graham. Hesitation.
15: No, I'm vamping till ready.
0: Yes, I'll allow that. Willie's vamping till ready.
15: Old MacDonald had a farm, E-I-A-E-U.
0: Challenge from Graham.
1: Repetition of E.
0: I second. Okay, you have another minute to finish the song, Graham Garden.
7: And on this establishment he has...
0: Challenge from Tim.
14: Hesitation. I am...
1: You can't let it take within a word. Dragging the note out, that's all.
0: It was interpretation. Carry on, Graham. Challenge from Tim.
14: Hesitation. Or was it interpretation?
0: No, that was hesitation. Will you continue the song?
14: And on this farm he had some chicks, L-Z-Q-P-R, with a chick and a cow and a... Here.
0: Challenge from Graham.
1: Hesitation.
0: Hesitation. Yes, that's right, Graham.
14: I said deviation.
0: You have 1 minute 10 seconds in which to complete the song.
7: And a hen's noise there, here a row, there a din, everywhere a chick, chick.
0: Challenge from Willie.
15: Repetition of everywhere. Yes.
0: That's right. Will you continue the song now? You only have 6 seconds.
15: Young McSomething had another agricultural establishment. S-P-Q-R-T. And on this place in the country, he had some ducks. T-T-F-N. With a... here. And a whoop. Bang. There. Here a zoom. There a blast. Everywhere a smack. Boom.
0: Challenge from Barry Cryer.
1: Repetition of A.
15: You've got to feed the creatures.
0: I'll allow that, although strictly speaking, A is part of the title which you're allowed to repeat. But Barry Cryer.
15: Oh, good luck with the turkeys.
0: Okay, Barry. 25 seconds starting now.
15: Old Farquharson. Holding. NBG, ole. And on this plot, he had some turkeys. NATO, North Atlantic Treaty Organization. With a ornithological noise here. And anticipatory Christmas emissions there.
0: Challenge from Willie Wright.
15: Failure to say gobble.
2: Oh, I could have said it once, couldn't I? Yeah.
0: Right, in you.
15: But I'm prepared your lungs considerably.
0: Willie Rushton, you have 1.5 seconds to complete the song.
15: Here are some turkeys.
0: Barry Cryer wins that round, and we go on now to a round called Feed Your Friend. In this next round, the team members are going to feed each other using small bowls of food and plastic spoons. And to add to the excitement and tension, they're all going to be blindfolded. There is a time limit of 1 minute, and the winning team will be the one that eats more of the food and less of the spoon. Right, will you adjust your blindfold, please, team?
1: I can't find it.
15: Oh. Oh, I should have picked the food up before I put the blindfold on, you know?
1: I've got a stamped address blindfold.
0: Right, all the teams are blindfolded now. And you have 1 minute, teams.
9: Can we settle on the bowl? Can we find the bowl first?
0: Could I have a last cigarette?
9: I've just eaten mine.
0: Okay, teams. Start beating each other now.
9: Say something.
0: Hello, I'm over here. Larry Cryer's ahead, I think. Willie Ruston has one mouthful. Tim Brooks-Taylor hasn't yet had a mouthful at all.
9: I just

0: The 1 minute is up.
1: Oh, God.
0: Will you remove your blindfolds, team? Now, if you'll all bring the bowls up to me.
1: Jim, have the X-ray.
0: And I'll decide who's won.
2: I've just eaten 7 cigarette ends.
0: Barry cried. Oh, that's a better, much better one.
2: Cork tips and full of calories.
3: I want to warn the others, that was bran. Short show this week, folks. But we hope it'll run.
0: I have to tell you, ladies and gentlemen, at home, that Timbrook Taylor's bowl is empty. And all the others have a considerable amount of food in them. Thereby implying that Timbrook Taylor cheated. Which means that Barry Cryer, Graham Garden and Willie Rushton share the marks in that round. And we go on now to my favourite round, tag wrestling. We haven't played it yet in this series. In this round, I'm going to give each team the payoff of a story, the punchline of a story. And I shall then start one of you off telling a story to work towards your punchline. Then, when I feel like it, I shall press my buzzer, and a member from the opposing team will have to take up that story, but working towards his quite different punchline. It's very entertaining. And Barry and Graham, I'm going to give you your punchline, so we'll take it down now. The king took one look at the mule and fell off his pogo stick.
3: Well, you need it.
0: Tim and Willie, yours is, the nun gave the plumber the kiss of life and he went on to win.
2: Is that the end?
4: Oh, and... And he went on to win.
0: And he went on to win.
4: That's a quote from a Barbara Cotton novel.
0: Barry and Graham, you've had longer to think about it. So, Graham, you start.
3: It was a warm and sunny day in the palace gardens. And the king was rounding a corner on his pogo stick, just by the bottom left-hand corner of the flower bed, when he saw his ostler, ostling away. Oh.
4: Gave him such a fright, he fell off his pogo stick and broke his neck. And where better to be treated than by some nuns in the cottage hospital treating the king who had fallen off the pogo stick. Now, it just happened at that moment they'd had burst water pipes. In fact, a lorry had shed its shed its load of water, and the plumber was in to fix it.
3: Away from me, sisters, he cried. I cannot tarry here. Broken though my regal neck may be, it is the day of the royal mule races. I must get back to the palace forthwith. So he leapt upon his pogo stick.
5: What those mules need is a plumber, he said. Quite naturally, it caused the mother superior to faint. Oh, is that the wrong way round?
4: Not what the mother superior thought.
0: Oh, we
3: there, yes, the mother superior lay there, unconscious for many weeks, while the plumber finished lagging the mules and had them sent away to the palace, where the king, much recovered, was once again rounding the corner by the bottom left-hand flower bed on his pogo stick.
4: You'd have thought he would have known better. There was the ostler. Hey, over tea, back into the hospital. Well, the mother superior, lying on her back, was able to call one of the nuns and said, bring in the plumber immediately. The king has wrecked his neck, and as you know, he's got a pipe up. You probably don't know this, the thing actually hasn't been mentioned in the story so far. There's a pipe, it's rather sad, this. He had an injury when he was a child, and he had a pipe up through his neck so that he could breathe, and so she called for the plumber to come over. I didn't believe I'd get this far. Oh, I didn't...
3: It hasn't been mentioned because it's not relevant to this story. And he said, good heavens, I can't stay here with a mother superior lying on her back. People will talk. So he made an excuse and left, leapt upon his pogo stick and came face to face with a mule.
5: Who was, in fact, the favourite in the race and called, fortunately, the nun. Running at evens. No, not at all.
4: Couldn't it be
5: the plumber leapt onto his back. The plumber was going to ride the nun in the race. Unfortunately, it fell off, but the nun swiftly gave the plumber the kiss of life. Oh.
3: So the plumber fell off the nun. But... Well, the only way I'm going to win this race is to get one of my lagged mules and use that as a a stand-in for the nun, which he did, and very pretty it looked in its surplice and snood. The king, silly fool, rounding the corner yet again of the left-hand flowerbed, saw the mule.
4: Silly fool indeed. But what did he see? It would be the hostler. And back in the hospital, he was watching the television. 3 o'clock from Chepstow, where? A plumber was riding the nun, and it fell off. And the nun gave the plumber the kiss of life and went on to win.
0: And this is the point where we all sit back and listen to the teams announce the late arrivals at the students' ball.
3: Would you welcome, please, Mr. and Mrs. Technic and their daughter, Polly Technic.
5: Mr. and Mrs. Mater and their daughter, Alma.
3: Mr. and Mrs. Durgrad and their son, Ern Durgrad.
6: Would you please, on a more serious note, please.
3: Oh, good.
6: Welcome, Mr. and Mrs. Versity Cuts and their scandalous daughter, the scandalous University Cup.
3: Yeah, how true. Mr. and Mrs. Smark and their father, Pa Smark.
6: Will you welcome, please, the Ology family?
3: Oh, yes.
5: I'd start playing music now, I think.
6: Their sons, Phil and Archie. Their daughter, Sue, and her effervescent sister, Fizzy.
3: Their friend, Anthropology.
7: And their boyfriend, Theo. Ology, and the other family.
5: And the one we're worried about, Bye.
7: Over there, pulling himself together by the curtain, Sammy Nah.
6: There's the large-chested algae brass.
3: And here come Mr. and Mrs. Mattox, and their clever daughter, Advanced Martha Mattox. And her horse trigonometry.
6: Mr. and Mrs. Reticle Physics have walked into the room. Welcome. Welcome, Mr. and Mrs. Reticle Physics and their daughter.

0: Agricultural College and their daughter Agricultural College.
1: There are a lot of students here. You know, they all came in a silly bus.
2: On that note,
0: Mr. and Mrs. Mentry College and their daughter Elementary College.
2: Well, ladies and gentlemen, we come to the end of this week's program. Until next week, thank you for listening and join us then. Goodbye.

0: Rushton were being given silly things to do by Humphrey Lippleton, with Matthew Scott setting some of them to music. The program was produced by Paul Mayhew Archer.
1: You'll get a chance to hear that program on Monday evening at 6:30.
2: I'm crunching my polo, dear Liza, I'm crunching my polo, dear Liza, crunching.
3: The nicest thing about the mint with the hole is that it's smooth and never crumbles. You can eat polo without other people hearing. Try sucking them, dear Henry.
2: I can't, I've already crunched them all.
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2: Will you have the polo, dear Liza, will you have the polo, dear Liza, polo?
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7: Well, come in, Smithers. 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
7: 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Thank you.
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2: 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Orange juice.
3: 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New Kellogg's Rise and Shine.
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2: 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Thank you.
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0: Mr. Hancock, Mr. Hancock, have you seen the papers? Oh, Mr. Hancock, it's wonderful. It's happened.
1: Calm yourself, woman. Stop jumping up and down. You'll have the floor in.
0: I'm so excited. I've been hoping, dreaming that this might happen, and it has. Oh, Mr. Hancock, Mr. Hancock.
1: Will you stop jumping up and down? My boiled egg's running over the side of the shelf. Pull yourself together, woman. Look at me, vintage car table mat. Yoke all over the driving seat. Contain yourself, madam.
0: Oh, I'm sorry, Mr. Hancock, but it's so wonderful. I'm so happy I could throw my arms around you and kiss you.
1: You dare. You dare. Just touch me, that's all. Just lay one finger on me. Go on, go on. Get my Georgian toasting fork where you least expect it. I will not have my staff mauling me about. What's got into you? I hope it's not this spring rubbish starting up again. I had enough of you last year. The minute you saw a crocus sticking up out of the ground, you were off. Yes, and what a trail you blazed. Not a man in East Cheam was safe that week. The minute you roared into town, they all took to the hills. Why don't you stick to eating, something you understand?
0: High spirits has nothing to do with spring.
1: Oh, what is it then? You haven't been drinking my shaving lotion again, have you?
0: No, I have not. Haven't you read the papers?
1: No, Bill's got them.
0: I didn't know he could read.
1: He's got them over him. I pinched his blankets last night. Now, will you please tell me why you've gone berserk?
0: Oh, it's wonderful news. The Americans are coming to Cheam.
1: Oh. Now, that's me finished at the dance hall, then. I was doing very well down there. I had four birds there, one in each corner, and they never met each other. It was a perfect setup. Well, we locals have had it now, mate. Once that lot sail in, waving dirty great fistfuls of chewing gum about, makes my bag full of mint lumps seem quite rural.
0: Oh, it's not as bad as that. You'll still find a girl.
1: Don't you believe it? They don't leave a thing. There won't be any spare women for miles. It'll be like a field of corn after the locusts have gone through. Do you remember the last time they were here in 1945? And the last G.I. bride sailed, the only woman left round here was old Mrs. Cravat at the post office. And she was 79. She would have gone too, but she couldn't get up the gangplank. And now we've managed to build up a nice young crop of girls again for the home market. They wade in and bang, it's harvest time. It's not good enough, I shall complain to the vicar.
0: Well, I'm sorry, I think it's wonderful news.
1: Oh, well, you would. Like holding out a glass of water to a bloke lost in the desert. This is your big chance, isn't it? You've given up round here, they've rumbled you. Now a nice lot of fresh has arrived, you can't wait to get in amongst them, can you? As the poet has it, if Muhammad won't go to the mountain, then the mountain must go to Muhammad.
0: I don't quite care for your comparisons. You're just jealous. You don't want to see me get on, do you? You'd hate it if I married a rich American and he swept me off to his rich tobacco plantation in North Carolina, wouldn't you?
1: Hark at this. Baby doll. No doubt you'll do very well. The minute they arrive, you'll be down outside the main gates with the rest of the females. High heels, ponytails, swinging your handbags. See the whole nauseating picture. What a painting for Peter Scott. British birds migrating for the winter. Led by a very fine specimen of the gannet.
0: What have you got against Americans? You'll notice a big difference when they come. Your days are numbered.
1: Well, I wish they weren't coming. What are they here for, anyway?
0: They've come to defend us.
1: Defend us? Stone me, they'll want us to defend them when the likes of you get after them. It's not only the woman problem that bothers me. Their presence is going to be felt in other ways as well. They're loaded with money, you know.
0: I know.
2: Hi, Tom.
1: Well, well. He's up, and it's only 3:30 in the afternoon.
2: It's not. It's 7:30 in the morning.
1: He's been here 10 years, and he still won't alter his watch. can't convince him we're different to Australia.
2: Anyway, I haven't just got up. I've been down to the cafe for a cup of tea. It's a dirty trick.
1: What is?
2: He's put a sign in the window saying American spoken, and he's put his tea up to ninepence a cup.
1: You see, it's started. The rot has set in. He won't allow us in there very shortly, you see. We'll be barred from our own cafes. When are they moving in?
2: They've already started. They're building a camp in the park.
1: The park? They can't take over the park. That's ours. The council have got their coat of arms done in multicoloured glads. They've no right to deprive us of our amenities. I'm very fond of our park. Sunday mornings isn't the same without a couple of goes on the roundabout and a slide down the chute when the keepers are not looking.
0: Oh, don't be ridiculous. They're our allies.
1: I've nothing against the Americans when they're in America. Don't even mind a few of them strolling through London taking photographs of Busby's. But I will not be occupied. I'll have nowhere to drink, no girl to take out, and nowhere to slide. What a future for a fun-loving youngster like me. Mark my words, the villagers aren't going to like this. There won't be a man in East Cheam who will welcome them.
3: Hey, Hancock, isn't it marvellous? The Yanks are coming. We're in the money, we're in the money.
1: Sid! Yes? Sid, just a minute, Sid. Am I to take it that you approve of this invasion?
3: What? With all that hard currency flying around? Blimey, I'll have that dollar gap closed in 3 weeks. I got it all sorted out, son. I just bought 3 cellars in the High Street. You see the signs going up tomorrow. The Eisenhower Club, the New Yorker Bar and Grill, and the Plantation Room. And if they do as well as I expect, I'll have the Florida Room, the California Club, and the rest of the 48 states catered for in no time. Marvellous.
0: Hasn't it occurred to you that they will have their own clubs in the camp?
3: Oh, yeah, but they'll want somewhere where they can get off with the birds. And there were 4 trainloads of them arrived from London this morning. Things like this don't happen every day. Everybody's out to make the most of it, and I guarantee that I make more than anybody. I'm starting a new taxi service from the railway station to the camp. 45 shillings a head.
4: It's only half a mile.
3: So, when they find out, I'll bring it down a few, Bob. I'm also going to start a few sightseeing tours, 25 bob each.
4: Oh, come off it. There's nothing to see around here.
3: Yeah, but they don't know that till they've been, will they? I'm not looking for long-term fiddle, son. They won't be here forever. What a pity I can't get the best racket of all.
1: And what's that?
3: Flats, of course. Flats, boy. They won't all live in the camp. Most of them will have to find rooms. Oh, if I only had a big house. If only I had a little house I could clean up. Oh, if I only had a house like this one.
1: I think it's disgusting that British people should take advantage of these. It's unsuspecting soldiers away from home. Many thousands of miles away in a strange land. Many of them for the first time in their young lives. And they find themselves at the mercy of rogues and charlatans who've no compunction in cashing in on their gullibility and lack of knowledge of the country they're in. I find the whole situation repugnant. And I'm surprised that we British, who have a reputation for fair play, should stoop so low. How much do you reckon a room would fit?
3: Let me see. 12 nicker a week at least.
1: Bill, out in the air raid shelter. Miss Pugh, give the bed a turn and all the springs. Put this in the window. Room to let. Americans only. How noble are these brave lads to come and defend us. Gentlemen, a toast to Anglo-American relations and the continuation of the international crisis.

0: We present Tony Hancock, Sidney James, Bill Kerr, Hattie Jakes, and Kenneth Williams in...
1: Hancock's half hour.

0: Hey, is he here yet, Tub?
1: No, Sid's bringing him round. Apparently, he's a 3-star major general from West Virginia. Earns about 225 a month. Pounds, that is. Never been in England before, so we ought to be able to swing something on him.
0: Sid's doing very well out of it, isn't he? He's opened accommodation bureau in the High Street. The Sydney James Accommodation Bureau for Americans. For every flat he finds, the soldier has to pay him the equivalent of the first 2 weeks' rent.
1: Oh, what a twister. He's got the landlord paying him 2 weeks' rent as well.
0: Hey, how many Americans will be living down the street?
1: Let's see, there's 20 houses. That's the street. Go on, it's 410.
0: 410?
1: Well, Mrs. Biggs has got 15 in. There's 3 in each bedroom, 2 in the loft, and 2 in her old man's room. He's out in the hen house. You can't buy a camp bed round here for miles. I don't know why some of these lads are moving in. I'm sure they got more room in their cars. Still, ours not to reason why, ours but to do.
0: You haven't finished it.
1: I think it's more appropriate to end there. A bigger lot of vultures I've never seen. Have you seen Miss Pugh?
0: Yeah, I saw down the road 3 Yanks.
2: Oh, Mr. Hancock, guess what? I'm getting married.
1: Well, stone me, they've only been here 2 hours.
2: It was love at first sight. He swept me off my feet.
1: What was he driving, a bulldozer?
2: Mrs. Alphonse G. Paparelli.
3: Pardon?
2: That'll be me, Griselda Paparelli the Third.
1: Has he got 2 others, then?
2: Well, he's been divorced twice. They didn't understand him.
1: Quite frankly, if he's going to marry you, neither do I.
2: Oh, isn't it wonderful? I'm going to be a GI bride. He's told me all about himself. He's got a huge country mansion ready for me. 10,000 head of cattle and 3 oil wells.
1: Where?
2: His hometown, Brooklyn.
1: Dear, oh dear, they're at it again. I think you'd have been better off with Charlie Harris, the milkman, you know. You should never have given him up. Just because he asked you to share a room with his horse, it was only temporary till he got his round worked up a bit.
2: I'm going to Brooklyn with Alphonse.
1: And good luck to you. We've exported some rubbish in our time, but stone me, nothing like this.
0: Hey, Tub, I think our lodge has arrived. An American car's just pulled up outside.
1: Show me where.
0: Look, there it is. See, that's the front of it over there. And if you come over to this other window, you can see the back of it down the street.
1: That's not one car, is it?
0: Of course it is.
1: How big a crew does it carry?
0: It's a beaut, isn't it?
1: Well, I think it's very flash and ostentatious, and I'm certainly not having that stuck outside my front door.
0: Why not?
1: It makes my motorbike look daft. He's coming in here, isn't he? You can't tell from where the car is. It could be any one of these 4 houses.
0: No, look. He's coming in the gate with Sid.
1: Right, straighten out the picture of Abraham Lincoln. Switch the other bar of the electric fire on. You know how they like a bit of central heating. Go out and make a pot full of America's favourite coffee. Here we go. Put the gramophone record on. Open the door.
4: 23 Railway Recordings. Hot in, shot.
1: Never mind, the thought was there. Welcome to England, Colonel. I hope your stay will be a long and happy one. It'll be 4 weeks' rent in advance. I don't mind it in dollars. Is the receipt? I think you'll find it'll be quite...
5: Hold on. I haven't decided a ticket yet. I'm just looking around.
1: You won't find a better residence than this in the whole of Cheam. Look, here's your receipt.
6: Mr. Hancock, please. We don't want to give our American ally here the impression that we're trying to get his money out of him now, do we?
1: Why, no, of course not.
6: There's so much of that sort of thing going on around here since you Americans arrived, Colonel.
5: Yeah, so I believe.
6: Very lamentable. Mr. Hancock and myself want to make sure that you get the finest possible accommodation for the lowest possible rent.
5: Why, thank you, sir. I appreciate your consideration.
1: First, allow me to introduce the other members of the household. This is William, my Filipino houseboy. Yeah. Pull your eyes up a bit. He'll do all your running about and clean his shoes, washing and all the other dirty jobs, won't you, William?
0: No, I won't.
1: Well, he's relapsed into his native tongue again. No, I won't. Yes. No, I won't. Yes, yes. Yes, no, I won't. Yes. It's Filipino for it's a pleasure. Yes, yes. very colourful, these Filipinos. You can't keep him out of his sarong in the summer. He's a card. He'll look after you. Just throw him a coconut now and again. He'll be your friend for life. Now, here's your rent book and your front door key.
5: Now, I really would like to see the apartment.
1: It's a luxury apartment, I assure you. I had Oliver Messel down to design the whole room for you. Yes, Ollie came down. He's a good lad. Here's your rent book. All H-bombs left in the umbrella stand.
5: Now, please, could I see the apartment?
1: Yes. Now, how could I best describe it? Do you like brass?
5: Yeah.
1: That's your bed taken care of.
5: Brass bed?
1: Oh, it's antique. It's a genuine antique Queen Anne brass bedstead.
5: Antique? Well, that's different. I just love antiques.
1: Oh, good. Well, I don't mind showing you the room, then, this way. Right. Yes, yes. Of course, you'll have the run of the whole house. This is the lounge with its open fireplace. When we get your first week's rent, I'll have one put in. Notice the heavy beam wood ceiling. Those beams are reputed to come from the very barge that used to carry down the Thames no less a personage than Dorothy Tootin. This is the dining room here. Notice the very pronounced French Empire influence in this room.
5: Where?
1: On the mantelpiece is a postcard from Casablanca and a water bottle from Indochina. And this is your suite. Your suite here leads off the landing, see?
5: Oh, yes. I trust you're going to have a door put on.
1: Oh, you don't like the curtain drawn across it?
5: Well, I was rather hoping for some privacy.
1: Well, I'm sure there's a door laying about the garden somewhere. We'll have it up here and nailed on in no time. Might be a bit short. Where would you like the gap, at the top or the bottom? Straight through the curtain and there, behold, this is your apartment.
6: There we are, Colonel. Lovely, isn't it? A slice of old England.
5: Well, I say it's not quite like we're used to at home.
1: It's all here, a completely self-contained apartment, you see. Lounge, study, bedroom, dining room, bathroom and kitchen.
5: There's only one room.
1: Yes, it's combined. The bed's over there, there's a gas stove in the corner, a writing desk under the window, a settee over there, and a wash basin over there.
5: Well, how much is this room?
1: 15 guineas a week.
5: Well, that all?
1: Pardon?
5: Well, most of my men around here are paying 20 guineas a week.
1: Are they? Yes. I'm glad you told me, because naturally I haven't included water, gas, and electric in that price, which is another 5 guineas a week.
6: It's well worth it, Colonel, let me tell you. I'll turn the gas mantle up so you can have a better look. Look at that now. Dead homely, isn't it?
5: Is that mattress interior sprung?
6: No, I think most of them are exterior, but we can soon see to that.
5: Well, I like to be warm. You do have central heating, of course.
1: Well, you can put the oil stove in the middle of the room. You can't get much more central than that, mate. Take a look at the furnishings. Genuine antiques, all of it.
5: That carpet's got a hole in it.
1: Of course it has. It's old. Surely don't expect us to have a carpet 500 years old mended. Just accept antiques for what they are. You wouldn't buy a Beethoven painting and then start having a go at it. The man's a Philistine.
6: Of course he is. He'll be asking next why you haven't done anything about that spring sticking out of the armchair.
5: Yeah, why haven't you?
1: I did, sir. That spring has been sticking out of that chair since Oliver Cromwell sat in it with his armor on. The place is steeped in history. Nell Gwynn used to come back and count her oranges, yeah? On that very table, Sir Francis Drake planned the Battle of Waterloo. You can see the burn marks made by his fags. This place will be the envy of your friend.
5: Yeah, well, I've got to stay somewhere. I'll take it. You can arrange for air conditioning, I suppose.
1: Well, we haven't got it at the moment, but my houseboy can run up the stairs every 5 minutes and swing the door about a bit. Here's your rent book, sign here, and the rest of your mates will be moving in with you tomorrow.
5: I beg your pardon?
1: You don't expect to have a gigantic suite like this to yourself. We've got 9 others moving in with you. It'll be all right. You sleep 5 one way, 5 the other, sardine fashion, you know. Now, we'll leave you. I'm sure you'd want to settle in.
5: Well, I'd like to have a bath.
1: Yes, that's $1 extra. There's a tin bath and a pump down the end of the garden. Feel free to use it any time you like. Till tea time, then. Pip-pip.
5: Oh, yeah. Pip-pip.
1: £245, £250, £255, £10. That's this week's rent all there. Take this to the bank, William.
0: I don't like going down the bank. It's so crowded these days, people putting money in.
1: Yes, William, Providence has been kind to us.
2: Well, hi, you cats. Gee, if I had a swell time down at the bass dance. Oh, gee, I met the craziest guy. Oh, man, what a gasser. He was really rocking there, man. We're going to get married.
0: That's the seventh one, isn't it, Tub?
1: No, eight. You were out last night. You missed one. Ernie Kovacsky.
2: Oh, man, did we have a ball. You should think this guy's got the craziest face we ever saw. He's over the edge. This boy, I'd sure go for him like crazy.
1: Isn't it marvelous? Stick a chewing gum and two packets of long fags and she's gone.
2: He's taking me back stateside. He's from Gastonia, North Carolina. Oh, man, you wait till you meet this Harvey. He sure is the most. Oh, daddy-o.
1: All right, dear, go and have a lie down. She makes the 100 before they go. She'll still be left here.
6: Hancock. Oh, blimey, there you are. We're in dead trouble, boy.
3: What's wrong, Sid?
6: Have you still got those 10 yanks staying here?
3: Yes.
6: In the one room?
3: Yes.
6: Oh, dear.
3: What's wrong?
6: The local authorities have found out how everybody's exploiting the yanks. They're sending inspectors around. When they find out how much we've been charging, they'll nick us. 10 in a room at 20 guineas a night, blimey. They'll sling a book at us.
3: Where are they?
6: They're in the street now. They've nicked off the landlords already. I got here as quick as I could. I'll be here any minute. Where are the Yanks?
3: They're on leave.
6: Good. We've got to move fast. They got any spare uniforms upstairs?
3: Yes, I think so.
6: Right, come on. Bill, you too.
7: Good afternoon. I'm from the Ministry of Housing. I'm making certain inquiries as to the overcrowding and the overcharging of American servicemen in this area.
3: Yeah, well, that's crazy, Mac. Come right in and make yourself at home, huh? Yeah, sure. I mean, you just come right in, huh? Yeah, sure. Fellas, there's a limey minister of housing or something. Come on in and meet the guys, huh?
7: He's the landlord at home, Mr. Hancock, I believe.
3: Yeah, well, no, Mac Hancock, he ain't here right now, but you just come right on in, just go right ahead, and you just ask all the questions you want me to, Mac, huh? I mean, you just go right ahead and do that, huh?
7: Yes, thank you. Now, according to information we have, there are 10 of your servicemen living here in one room.
3: No, that ain't right. That's just a bunch of vicious rumors put about by that old Mother Biggs who's had some of hers taken away. Oh, yes. That is it. No, sir, there's only the three of us here. That's all, fellas, huh?
8: Yeah.
3: Okay, yeah. Allow me to introduce you to the fellas, huh? This is Lieutenant Schultz of the American Air Force.
9: Howdy, partner. It's nice of you to sort of mosey along the old corral. We just got out of the bunkhouse, and I'm aiming to get myself some chucks, so if you'd care to sit down and hold a log fire, I'd be proud to rustle you up some pork and beans, so hit your critter to the mantelpiece.
3: Shut up. Yeah, you gotta forgive Lieutenant Schultz. He watches a lot on television there. This is Quartermaster Sergeant Walofsky. Keep it short, Sergeant.
10: Aye.
3: Thank you. Now, just fire away with your questions, Mac, huh?
7: Well, now, Colonel, how many men do you have billeted here?
3: Like I said, there's just us three.
7: And where is the landlord?
3: Oh, yeah, that sweet little old Hancock. Ain't he just the kindest man we ever seen, fellas?
9: Are you
3: He's just the darnest little guy you ever saw. Nothing was too much for this sweet little guy. I cannot speak too highly of this saint. He is a credit, indeed a credit. Nay, a credit to the British nation.
7: Oh, really?
6: Yeah, we written to the Pentagon about him.
9: Yup, he threw open his little old corral to us and told us to hitch up our critters and mosey along to the old...
3: Yes, sure. Okay, yeah. Well, this Hancock has been just great, Mac. You tell your Ministry of Housing this guy is a model landlord, and we Americans are very lucky to be living here.
7: Your accent's a bit strange, Colonel. I can't quite place it.
3: Oh, is it? Well, it's a sort of Nebraska mixed up with some California and a bit of Oregon with southern drawl and a slight touch of the method.
7: How much rent are you paying?
3: 52 and 6. That is £2, 12 shillings and 6 pennies a month between us. Is that expensive?
7: Well, no, very cheap. A whole house for 52 and 6 a month.
3: Well, that's what we're paying, isn't it, fellas?
9: Yes, sir.
3: That lovable little character Hancock would not take penny more for this magnificent residence.
7: This magnificent? I'm almost tempted to sue him for charging 52 and 6 a month. Well, still, I suppose it's cheap even for this hole. Well, I won't trouble you gentlemen further. I might tell you, you've saved Mr. Hancock a lot of embarrassment. He'd have had to face a very severe penalty if the allegations had been true.
3: I'll get that. Yeah?
11: Colonel Wahlberg?
1: He's on leave. Yes, that's me, isn't it? Colonel Wobbe, yes, that's me, son.
8: Practice emergency, sir. All personnel are to report to the base. You and your crew have got to take your bomber up, sir.
1: Take a bomber up?
3: Sure, take a bomber up, yeah. Yeah.
8: General's order, sir.
3: Yeah, well, we'll be down later.
8: It's an emergency, sir.
3: Yeah, we haven't got a car, see?
5: I'd be pleased to take you all down in my car to the airfield.
3: Oh, shucks, no, put you out.
8: It's an emergency, sir.
5: I insist on driving you down. No trouble at all.
8: If I come with you, you can drive right up to the plane. You've got to be airborne in 3 minutes. That's what we've been waiting for.
3: It might be what you've been waiting for. just one moment, Lieutenant. I wish to confer with my fellow officers. Who knows how to fly a plane?
10: I don't.
9: And I don't.
10: Well, it's either go up or go inside.
11: Off we go into the wild blue.

0: Give her the gun.
1: This is the BBC Light Program. Here's the news. Last night, a squadron of bomber planes from the American Strategic Air Force took off on a practice exercise. One of them is missing. It was last seen looping the loop at 30,000 feet before climbing vertically at 1,500 miles an hour and disappearing upside down over the Yorkshire Moor. This afternoon, a duck held up traffic on Westminster Bridge. All of the police were looking for the stiff.
2: Sid, how do you get the thing down?
3: Well, the only way I know, boys, is to wait till it runs out of petrol. Here, what's that great big thing down there in the bomb bay?
4: Hiya, fellas. You gonna take me stateside, huh? I'm just crazy mad about Americans.
2: Oh, stone me, it's her. She won't give up, will she? Bill, press that button. Get rid of her.
3: Now, wait a minute. Wait. Hey, well, look, there's an aerodrome down there. Look, a deserted RAF drone.
2: Oh, good. Now, where's the logbook? Here we are. It's how to land. Slow down. Press lever B. B, yes. Pull lever A. Press the green button. Let the wheels down.

0: evening.
1: Can you tell us where we are?
0: You're miles from anywhere. Right out on the moors you are.
1: Perhaps you could put us up for the night.
0: Certainly. Here they're American uniforms you got on, ain't they?
1: Yes, that's right.
0: That'll be 20 guineas a night each.
2: Shot with me own gun.
0: Very good rooms. All antiques. You Americans like antiques, don't you?
1: I bet you've got a genuine Queen Anne brass bedstead, haven't you?
0: Yes, I am.
1: I thought you would have.
0: And a bath.
1: Don't tell me, with a pump at the end of the garden.
0: That's right.
1: Which is 5 bob extra?
0: Yes.
1: You're wasted down here, you know. You'd be a sensation in London, you would. Come on, let's get in the wall.
3: That was Hancock's Half Hour, starring Tony Hancock, with Sidney James, Bill Kerr, Hattie Jakes, and Kenneth Williams. Theme and incidental music composed and conducted by Wally Stott. The show written by Alan Simpson and Ray Galton. The program, which was recorded, was produced by Tom Ronald.

0: Once upon a time there was an engineer.
1: Choo-choo Charlie was his name, we hear.
0: He had an engine and he sure had fun. He used good and plenty candy to make his train run.

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1: Down with the light program. It's war. W-A-R. Pronounced.
2: War.
3: Mr. Greenslip. That's the call. Charge. They must be fighting over this month's OBE allocations.
4: Oh, no, we haven't had more yet, Ben.
3: Peter Sellers, forward!
5: Hurry up, Jim, hurry up. I'm on my way to buy a new motor car, Jim.
3: You would have just bought a new Rolls.
5: Ah, but it's facing the wrong way, Jim. It's facing the wrong way. Hello, motor car man. Hello, hello, hello. Hello, motor car man. Can you send me a catalog of motor cars facing the other way, please? Thank heavens that's done, Jim. Perhaps I can get some sleep now.
3: What's wrong? Aren't you sleeping?
5: No, I'm trying to give it up, Tim. You see, I keep hearing voices all the time.
6: Mr. Sellers, Mr. Sellers, wake up, there's a speck of dust under the mud guard.
7: What? What? Watch out, Doc. Take the car, it's great. What? There's my trousers. All hands to the pump. Hurry, man, hurry.
5: Mr. Dewberry, have this speck of dirt flown to Rolls-Royce to be serviced.
8: I mind.
5: Just make a tape recording of that. Hello, hello. Have this speck of dirt flown to Rolls-Royce to be serviced. Yes, I'll just pay that back now.
9: Hello, hello. Have this speck of dirt flown to Rolls-Royce to be serviced.
5: Wonderful. Now I'll take a flashlight photograph of me saying it. Yes, an F-16 will do. 6 feet, yes.
3: Hello, folks. Hello, folks. It's Sam, folks.
5: What is it, an F-16?
3: For 10 years, he's been stricken with cars, cameras, and a touch of the old tape recorder, sir.
5: 50.
3: I'll have to have him cured.
10: Part two. Yes. A gentleman's rest home in Sussex.
11: Come on, nice doggy. Come out of that tree, doggy. Come on, doggy.
7: Wrong again, mad man. I'm not a doggy. I'm a motor car. Mrs. Plummer, I'm a motor car, do you hear?
11: Come out of that tree, Mrs. Plummer, the motor car.
3: Here, listen, boy. Come here. Listen. Pop, pop.
7: What a thrill. You're a motor car, too.
11: Yeah, let's go for a drive together. Oh.
7: First they are.
3: Huh?
7: Can't go without petrol, Jim.
11: I know.
7: Now bend down and I'll start you up.
3: How are they getting on, Doctor?
12: Not very well, I fear. By purging, I've cured his tape recorders, but the cars are rather deep-rooted. That is why I've called in that great military M.O., Dr. Jim Dropham, Moriarty. Temporarily confined to his body.
13: Hello, Nelly. The only way to cure him of cars is to make him believe he is a horse.
3: Why?
12: Why not?
3: Why not?
12: Why not?
13: Nit not, nit do, nit ni na.
3: Well, if you put it like that, I agree. Pronounce.
14: Agree!
12: Bring him to this address.
3: Right. Peter!
11: Meow.
3: You're not a
11: pussy. I am. I know my rights.
14: Meow.
3: I'll soon fix you.
14: Meow.
3: Where's the vet?
11: What? No.
10: The scene, the outpatient department of a bombed car park.
3: All right. You can pull up here.
12: Ah, welcome. Now, Mr. Sellers, just lay back on this consulting ground, would you? How are we today? Oh, are we? Well, Moriarty, roll up his sleeve. Now, this may hurt just a little. Yeah, that wasn't so bad after all.
3: Yes. But what did you do to me?
12: Because I want you in my power. In 3 seconds, that injection will turn you into a chicken.
3: You didn't expect me to...
11: climb onto this perch.
7: Lay.
2: I'll write to the funny one about this. I'm no chicken.
4: 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Swallow this chromium Max Gildray.

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0: week's Goon Show starts in a more swept manner on a windy day. The master paces the floor.
1: Cambridge should never have beaten us! Crappy!
2: Sam.
1: Any message of consolation from the palace?
2: No, sir, no.
1: He's a lot of good, isn't he? My life. There we were, dressed up like idiots, popping little buttons into a cup. And still no signs of a knighthood.
2: Now I know, sir, and I've had a man on the roof all day keeping a lookout.
1: Put another one in the cellar in case it comes by underground. I tell you, I should have been knighted.
2: Well, if you had been, I think you'd have been the sharpest knight of the year.
1: Can. He's allergic to bullets. Up you get, Crotty.
2: Will you hurt
1: anything? Yes, Will. This doesn't really happen till next week. Ah. Now, place this picture of the Cambridge Tiddlywinks team on the mantelpiece.
2: Right.
1: Right. Oh, no. That'll teach him a lesson.
2: Have you finished with me now, sir? Oh. Could you help me on with this gas mask and decontamination suit, sir?
1: What are you going to do?
2: Your laundry.
1: It's a lie, I tell you. I'm a most hygienic fella. I air my socks 3 times a day and I pay my rent, you understand?
2: Yes, but you're still the...
3: Oh, wrong voice, yes. You're still the... you're still the laughing stock of the tiddlywink world.
1: Who are you?
3: My card.
1: My fist.
3: Pronounced...
1: State your business.
3: Immediately. First a mere formality. This is Count Jim Groin... Moriarty... winner of the Perforated Vest Award for the Butler's Revenge Contest. And owner of a do-it-yourself marriage kit.
1: Hello.
4: Hello, Neddy. Neddy, what a nice man he is, Neddy. Neddy, hello, nice Neddy. Nice, Neddy is nice.
3: Neddy, we have a plan for revenging your tiddlywink defeat. Yes, you are going to challenge Cambridge to a leaping contest.
1: Leaping? I'll start at a disadvantage. I'm the lowest man on earth.
3: No comment.
4: But don't worry, Ned. We have here 2 rocket-propelled boots.
3: Yes, by pressing a button, we can rocket you to 10,000 feet, Ned.
1: Gad! Then I'm bound to win. Bound to win. Here, Kabuto. Take a letter on a penguin. Men of Cambridge. The Royal Champions. Challenge you to a leaping contest. Signed, Ned. Let's hear the bat.
4: Hello.
1: Splendid. Now to try the rocket boots.
4: Right, hold tight. Go!
5: Meantime, in another part of next week's Goon Show, an illicit grouse shoot is taking place.

0: Oh, again. Here comes a huge pheasant. Me guns. Got him.
1: Major, this is a very strange bird. It's wearing boots and they are smoking.
0: I don't know how they can afford it.
1: Oh, he said, oh.
0: All right, I speak the language. Wait a moment. I recognize the shape of that voice. Where's me old newspaper cutting? There they are. Oh! It's Private Seagoon, late of the first heavy things. Oh, my dear. Just look at that terrible swelling in his wallet. I shall have to remove the pressure. 24, 25, 27, 29. Poor fellow.
2: Ah!
0: Oh, where am I? Steady, lad, steady. You'll need nourishment. Here's the menu. Order freely.
2: What do you recommend?
0: Special today, just on the market. One second-hand army dinner, 12 shillings.
2: How old is it?
0: A young 43.
2: No, I'm sorry. I'm going steady with an Irish stew.
0: Oh, a broth of a girl. Oh, dear. It was jokes like that that made me the toast of my mushline.
2: What's my mushline?
0: The back of a bus.
2: The
0: immortal line.
2: Can't you leave the army?
0: Thank you. You look like a sporting man.
2: And then,
0: how would you like to buy half shares in my knees?
2: Your knees aren't worth anything.
0: Not now, they're not. But invest them, sell them. But invest in them while the market is cheap, lad. Because tomorrow, who knows, my knees might rule the world. Can't you see the Financial Times? Blood knocks knees up 4 points.
1: Major, look. A peasant. You fool, Major. I said peasant, not pheasant.
0: Oh, dear. Laundry marks.
2: Laundry marks? That old elf box is dead.
0: Everyone a genuine handwritten monkey.
3: Come on, Eddie. Let's get back to the leading factors now.
2: Which? Listen, Moriarty. There's someone hiding inside you.
3: Ah, it might be a Cambridge spy.
2: Yes. Stay on.
3: Anybody down there?
2: I'd better go down and see.
3: I need
2: a go. So that's what we had for breakfast. I'd better go further down.
0: Each quicker in the lift, mate.
2: Right.
0: Going down fourth floor, Adam's apple, tonsil, throat, and that wobbly bit at the back. What floor you on, mate?
2: Bottom.
0: Oh, bottom floor. Liver, giblets, and a dirty big lump of suet pudding.
2: Thank you. By the way, where's the nearest exit?
0: There.
2: Oh, an eel hole. And there's an eye looking in.
0: What's the matter? Don't you trust us, mate?
2: Jan, soap. Moriarty, your filthy swine. Stop drinking tea up there. Now, folks, while I'm drying my teeth, here's the whole cunning of the Ellington Quartet.
1: Oh, I'll get him for that, Gorblay.

0: I'll be putting it here, sir. Mr. Banerjee, I'll put it here. Understand?
1: All right. You're putting it there.
0: You are understanding,
1: sir. But you better get permission of this gentleman.
0: Pardon me, sir. You are living in this house.
1: Yes.
0: We are going to put a lamppost here now.
1: I'm not moving from here until you take that blasted concrete lump away.
2: Oh, good.
3: That was the nature of bravado, sir. However, next week's Goon Show we come to is part two, spelt T-W-O and pronounced... Unbeknown to Neddy, Bloodnock has revealed the secret of the rocket boots to the Cambridge leaping team.
4: Thank you, gentlemen, thank you. As an old light blue, I thought it my duty to tell you all.
5: I say, Eagle's an absolute bounder.
6: On that board. He's a water.
5: Yaroo!
4: Easy.
6: Enter! Don't make a move, you Cambridge gentlemen. I'll be avenged, Marky.
4: Don't be an 11-plus fool. Take your medicine like a Neolithic man, sir.
6: Never. I'll take to the hills of Wales. Farewell.
7: And so began the legend of Nat Seagoon. Outlaw. For months, the dreaded cry rang out.
6: Hands up, your tiddlywinks for your life.
8: Oh, dear. Henry, it's a masked bandit riding a tricycle. Side saddle.
9: Get behind me, Min. Now, sir, one step nearer, and I'll brandish this shopping list at you.
6: Very well. I'll have you both searched from top to bottom.
8: Me first.
10: Oh, don't get excited, dear. It's only me. No tiddlies on her, dear.
8: No.
10: Or him. Makes you want to spit, doesn't it?
8: Oh, dear. Thank you. Can we go free?
6: If you're in the woods, yes. Now then. This is the plan. Tonight we attack Trinity College, Cambridge.
8: Good night, Luther.
6: Good morning. Good night. Tonight, we attack Trinity College, Cambridge, the heart of the Tiddlywink country.

0: think it turns manner. My leg.
1: Why is the Cambridge Tiddlywink safe?
0: No, I will not get... Suddenly see studio audience. Hello, everybody. And if you're listening at home, hello, Eileen Briggs. I told you I was on the wireless, didn't I?
1: What are you doing?
0: I'm talking to my bird at home.
1: You dirty little devil.
2: What's going on here?
1: Nothing.
2: Oh, I'll clear off this.
1: Echo, come back here.
3: What?
1: Swallow this bullet.
2: What?
1: And keep this child covered.
2: Okay.
1: I'll go and destroy the Cambridge Tiddlywinks.
2: Oh. Don't move. This blanket's loaded.
0: There. How short are you on Denneker?
2: I'm underdog champion. Oh.
0: Ah.
2: Yeah.
0: What?
2: I ruined the Buckingham Palace.
0: Oh. What happened?
2: I got thrown out.
0: There's still romance left in England, you know. Is that a royal lump what you got on your neck then?
2: Yeah.
0: Oh. Lumps like that are hard to get.
2: Not if you try to break into the palace, it ain't.
0: Can I be the man at peace? No one touches it for you.
2: Yeah, they made a record of this lump. Listen, I'll play it for you.
0: Oh! Oh, what a lovely thing to pass on to your children.
4: No. Meantime, Neddy is about to destroy Cambridge's secret hoard of tiddlywinks.
0: Ah.
1: Soon have this safe open. Got it. Now, what?
5: Hands up, Nanny Teagle. Hands up, Nanny Teagle.
1: He's the captain of the Cambridge tiddlywinks team.
5: We've been waiting in this safe for you, Jim. Spelled J-I-M. Pronounced.
6: You've been a cab, Siegel.
7: Ah, John Snag. The young boy.
6: Your conduct as a royal champion has been disgraceful. I must ask you formally to hand back your tiddlers.
7: So shame. Oh, so shame.
6: I have here a royal proclamation that you be taken to the tower and incarcerated. First, as a penalty, you will raise your right leg, you will face east, and you will sing the Tiddlywinks National Anthem.

0: We had a party last night. It's one of the places in a worse shape. You know how it is. You leave things overnight, takes twice as long to put them right. A bit like forgetting to watch your weight. Still, I watch mine every morning with the Kellogg's Special K breakfast. 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The Weight Watchers breakfast with Kellogg's Special K. The tasty way to help you stay trim.
1: Once upon a time there was an engineer.
2: Choo-choo Charlie was his name, we hear.
1: He had an engine and he sure had fun. He used good and plenty candy to make his train run.
3: Charlie says, love my good and plenty. Charlie says, really rings the bell. Charlie says, love my good and plenty. Don't know any other candy that I love so well.
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5: We're doing our best, but this other order is taking the time.
6: Oh, which is this?
5: The red plastic with the green buckles and 27 holes in each belt is crazy.
6: Oh, let me see that order. Red plastic, green buckles, 37 holes in each belt. Must be Miss Sugar. Who would place such an order?
5: Oh, it doesn't say.
6: Well, find out right away. I must know.
7: That was an excerpt from For Whom the Bell Tolls. And now in our series, a film worth remembering, which is more than can be said for the next half hour.
8: However, if you're seeking relief from some of the more sordid things in life, then switch off quick. Because here's a sort of radio show which is beyond our ken. Among those taking part are Miss Anthrope, Monsieur Armand Dicing, the Right Honourable Sir Marchmont Thackersley Mellifont, high-class fire-eating, the Serviette and Paper Doily Cart Opera Company,

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0: To continue, Lionel Bartok, Russ Preeny, and of course, Mr. Kenneth Horne, who prefers to remain anonymous. Ladies and gentlemen, Kenneth Horne.
2: Well, good evening. Welcome to Beyond Our Ken, the show which prides itself on giving listeners everything they deserve. In other words, if you listen to us, it serves you right, doesn't it? Well, I've had a very eventful week. On Monday, I got annoyed. Well, I'd never had annoyed before. I didn't know what to do with it, so I took it to the RSPCA. And they said, that's a nice little annoyed. Very rare. You don't often see annoyed. Plenty of livids about, but not annoyed. How did you come by it? And I said, well, I didn't buy it. It just arrived. Just then a policeman came in and said, what's this? And I said, it's annoyed. And he said, well, it looks quite happy to me. And I said, yes. Yes, it is happy, but it's still annoyed. To which he replied,
3: oh, stop hanging it out like that.
2: On Tuesday. Now, well, I'd done my washing on Monday and wanted to dry it, so I put it on the line. But it started to rain and I didn't know what to do. However, my next door neighbor gave me some very good advice when he said,
3: stop hanging it out like that.
2: On Wednesday, well, things really started to happen. Now, some of our regular listeners may recall that last year I was involved in the very first festival of music and culture of Giggleswade. And I was invited to their second festival this year. Well, I'd got no previous engagements, unfortunately. And, well, they made it rather awkward for me not to accept. I think what decided me was the way Councillor Percival Potts put it on the telephone.
4: Mr. Horne, without you, our festival would be absolutely nothing.
2: Oh, precious, really, I mean to say it.
4: No, it's true, Mr. Horne. Everyone in Giggleswade is dependent on you.
2: Well, look, I'd love to come
4: Mr.
2: here.
4: Mr. Horne, there's one other little thing I'd like to mention.
2: What's that?
4: If you don't support us, the world will know about Gladys.
2: So I accepted. On Wednesday, went up to Giggleswade for the final preparations, and I was supposed to meet the organizers at the station hotel. Now, according to the motoring book, it's no stars, but a whole series of question marks. Anyway, I arrived at the hotel just after 2 o'clock, in time for a typical British welcome from the manager.
5: You're too late for lunch.
2: Please, I'm starving.
5: Sorry, we finish at 2. It's now 3 minutes past. Now, I can't stand here arguing. You'll have to excuse me.
2: Oh, all right. By the way, where are you going?
5: I'm off to have my lunch. Ta-da.
2: Oh, dear. Well, I better go into the lounge and meet the festival committee.
6: Oh, there he is. Hello, Mr. Hall.
2: Ah, Councillor Potts.
6: I'm so glad you could come.
2: Well, I could hardly refuse.
6: No, I think you know everybody, Alderman Gray.
7: Welcome to glorious Giggleswade. And once again, his ever open arms greet you with abundant hospitality. Have a shandy.
2: Oh, that's most kind of you. Thank you.
6: And then, of course, our Lady Murr, Frieda Winchbody, J.P.
8: And in planting this tree, I should like
6: got the wrong occasion again.
2: Well, I hope you've managed to line up a good show for this evening.
7: Always a positive feast of talent. In fact, Mr. Horne, I'm not boasting, but I shouldn't be at all surprised if after this show we don't get hundreds of offers all asking us to go somewhere.
6: It's exciting. I can hardly wait for that curtain to go.
8: And in unveiling this statue,
6: oh,
8: I like...
6: Oh, please, there's a good mirror. Go and play with your yo-yo.
7: Mr. Owen, I might say that this year's festival is full of surprises. Oh, yes. Apart from your good self, we've also engaged the services of a delightful artiste, a very glamorous show business personality I'm sure you'd like to meet.
2: Yeah.
7: She's here now. Come on, love. Oh, you'll never guess who it is.
2: Well, go on, surprise me.
7: It's Jill Day.
2: Jill, what are you going to sing at this concert?
9: Well, it goes something like this. Life's great, life's grand.

0: Darling, I shall see you later. Well, now, Alderman, I think I'd better rehearse my piece again before tonight. But, by the way, where am I on the bill?
1: I'm going to program, but I think you're number 11.
2: No, number 5, or is it 9?
1: Wait a minute, it's 4 or 14.
2: Of course, it could be 1.
3: Bingo!
1: Oh. Oh, somebody do something about the mayoress. Pull her chain, Percy. Well, Mr. Old, let's get going then. Come on.
2: Hold on, Frieda.
3: Oh, is it the last waltz?
2: Shall we have it together? No. She'll have to go.
3: What about that man with the bald head?
0: She looks as if she ought to have gone some time ago, didn't she? Well, goodbye all. See you at the concert tonight.

0: and Giggles Word Festival of Music and Culture. And here is your compere, our very own Percy Potts.
1: Thank you. Ladies and gentlemen, this is indeed a proud moment. I'm sure that those of you who remember our first concert last year won't be here tonight. But to those of you who is, welcome to our magnificent Civic Theatre. We are very indebted to Messrs. Odge and Fig for supplying the props, without which this building might have collapsed. For our very beautiful sequined curtains, our grateful thanks go to Miss Alma Colgan. And a special word of thanks to the Giddleswade Girls Choir for their splendid cooperation. They've nothing to do with the show, but they've been most cooperative. Now to our glittering production, and to get us off to a flying start, we're going to have a rousing community song. And to lead us in it, a very gracious lady of the nobility, known for her good work at the Sailor's Rest Home. Lady... I give you Lady Amelia Pugh Shuffington.
2: Thank you. Now, are we all ready?
3: Yes.
2: Oh, good. Then here we go. What shall we do with a drunken sailor? What shall we do with a drunken sailor? What shall we do with a drunken sailor? I'll lie in the morning. All together now.
4: Hooray!
2: And up she flies. Hooray! And up she flies.
5: I thought you said she was good. She's terrible.
6: I know. We've got to get her off quick. I know. Get the wire down, hook it onto her tiara, and then hoist her up out at will.
5: That's a good idea.
2: Now, as loud as we can, put her in the scullers with the whole wire.
5: He's going to pull it.

0: ladies and gentlemen, I'm sorry Lady Amelia had to fly off like that. But she just remembered a previous engagement. In more serious vein now, a few offerings from the Gittlethwaite Poetry Lover Circle. And first, may I be permitted to regale you myself with this very humble offering. Born again. What is it makes an empire rise upon its feet again? What is it makes us fight back after chill, fear, and pain? What is it tells us to despise all actions mean and rotten? What is it drives us on and on? Oh, and here's a very special poem from our youngest member, Councillor Robinson's talented little daughter, Gwen Quinn.
1: Johnny Brown is only 5, but he romps with me. Suddenly the other day, he pinched me on my knee. Then he pinched my cheek. And then I had to make him stop. Mother would be furious. He pinched my lollipop.
0: Oh, she's with it as our Wendy. So we come to one of the high spots of our festival, a song dedicated to our fur city and sung for us by our honored guest, Mr. Kenneth Horn, a highly polished artist.
2: Well, thank you, Hilda.
3: I'm a steel smelter from Gigglethwaite, and oh, how I smelt my steel. There's a thing that's current in Gigglethwaite. You can smelt a good steel by its feel. You can giggle and guffaw in Gigglethwaite. But it's British and sound as a bell. There's only one snag about Gigglethwaite. Thank you. It's got such a terrible smell. What's more, it's terribly difficult to spell. G-I-double-G-L-E-S. Wade.
0: A rare tribute. Yes, many things have been said about Gittlethwaite, and if there's one thing about us, we're go ahead. We move with the times, and that's why we've come right up to date with this next number, which we are confident will get into the top 350. And here to tell you more about it, Alderman Gray.
4: Well, there's a little number I wrote one night in my bath. Now, it may not be much good, but at least it's clean. So, to put this number over properly, we've had Hilda augmented. Yes, and here's young Ricky Livid, backed by a special Gigglethwaite singing group, the Giggle Knits. So let's get swinging. Running back to misery, whoa, whoa. Dying in my cup of tea, whoa, whoa, and when you went away, I laughed like a train. Then you went and said you'd come back again. Filled me full of woe.

0: a barnacle liberty. Love has to be, but not with us, cause you've got a face like a bag of a bug.
1: Bell tower.
0: Riding backwards to misery.

As thou... to our grand finale, we are to have a musical treat. Provided by our two local brass bands, the Luffingham Colliery Silver Prize Band and the British Railways Parcel Sorting Office and Permanent Way Colony. They are going to join forces to play Blaze Away. And at the same time, they are to treat us to a display of intricate marching and counter-marching. They will, of course, march onto the stage from opposite directions. The members of the Luffingham Colliery Band treading their way through the ranks of the British Railways Band and vice versa. Ladies and gentlemen, our finale.

0: Fred?
1: Bullshit, Harry, you've got your thumb going around my neck. 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

0: And serve the Kenneth Horne documentary feature, Hornorama. Yes, once again, Kenneth Horne and his team of investigators bring you a factual report on topics of immediate interest. And this week we present a close-up on art. Are modern painters too daring?
1: Or do they know where to draw the line? First, let's speak to the well-known contemporary artist, Leonardo da Vinci.
2: A pig could be a monk, you.
1: Tell us, so briefly, how do you achieve your particular artistic effect?
2: Yes, certainly. Well, first I spread the canvas on a floor. Then I slip on some frogman's flippers. Slop them into the various paints and skate slowly across the canvas. The finished canvas is a mat of reds, blues, greens, cerises, yellows, etc., etc.
1: Yes, very gay, I think.
2: Oh, indeed, yes, very gay. I must say, I do appreciate it. It makes a nice, colourful splash.
1: Now, here's a remarkable old gentleman. Good evening, sir. Good evening.
3: Good evening to you, too, sir.
1: Now, you're quite an art lover, I believe.
3: I'm very glad to be here.
1: Good, yes. You're quite an art lover, aren't you?
3: I?
1: An art lover.
3: Oh, yes, yes. I've got hundreds of pictures all around my walls.
1: Really, really? Yes. Is there room for them all?
3: Oh, well, they're only postcard size, you understand.
1: I believe you've been dabbling yourself recently.
3: Oh, yes, yes, indeed. Every day for the past few months, a beautiful young lady model has been coming to my studio.
1: Oh, I see. And is the painting finished?
3: No, said anything about painting.
1: More and more people are taking up art, and even for the very beginner, there is the basic simplicity of painting by numbers.
4: Hello, Rodney.
5: Hello, Charles.
4: But what do you think of my latest effort? Figure, reclining.
5: Yeah, it's simply divine. Oh, yes, you've got it out of the Rembrandt there.
4: Incredibly easy, too. It's all done by numbers, you know. Each section of the figure is numbered and corresponds with its colour scheme.
5: What a wonderful idea.
6: I must have another look at the painting. No, I'm too near. One must get back to appreciate it.
4: Rodgers, be careful of the stairs. I made that mistake myself.
5: What happened?
4: I fell 8 over 22.
5: Oh!
1: Finally, we turn to our panel of experts in Hornorama who are ready to discuss a random question on this week's topic. And it comes from...
7: Peter Purvis. Does the team consider that the existentialist approach to tone values is consistent with a multidimensional art form?
1: Thank you, sir. Well, now, a two.
8: No comment.
1: Oh, well, now you must hold some views on this.
8: I'm afraid I don't. Mind you, it's not that I don't understand the question. Oh, no, no. It's just that, honestly, I don't know anything about engineering.
1: The question is about art.
8: Oh, well, that's different.
1: Well, that's good. Now, then, do you consider the existentialist approach to tone values as consistent with a multidimensional art form?
8: No comment.
1: All right, Beverly.
9: Well, of course, the ramifications of this question go far beyond the ideological differences between the two leading schools of thought.
5: Well, you can say that again.
9: Very well, I will. The ramifications of
5: this... Oh, shut your cake, old man.
1: Continue, Beverly.
9: Thank you. let me be the first to say, in all sincerity, that my knowledge of art is rather profound. I suppose the pictures that have given me most pleasure are those Mabel Lucy Atwood drawings. I also have a likeness for Matisse and some of Picasso's naughty pictures.
1: Naughty?
9: Yes, his blue period.
1: Fanny Haddock, let's hear from you on this, can we?
10: Well, of course, a good painting is rather like a good meal. It should be remembered a long time afterwards. Personally, I prefer the older school, as I've got a couple of old masters at home. Apart from Johnny, that is. And they are really magnificent. I know whenever any new visitors come to the house, they all want to see my Botticelli.
1: Arthur Fallowfield, now what's your opinion of a good painting?
5: Well, I think the answer lies in the oils. Now, that may have surprised some of you, but I happen to be a very keen lover of art. You know, one of the painters I admire most is Cézanne. Now, he seems to me to have a very whimsical touch. In all his work, one detects the good humor of the artist. If you ask me, I think Cézanne is a funnyful man.
8: Hardly done.
5: Yes, Cézanne is a funnyful man.
8: Hey, Carfield.
5: What's that?
8: You paint yourself.
5: No, I prefer canvas. Of course, I have done quite a few murals around the village.
9: How very interesting. Is it possible to see them?
5: No, I'm afraid they've washed most of them off the walls. It was really a pity, because there was one idea.
1: Yes, thank you very much. Well, that's the end of our art to art talk this week. There'll be another Horner on the next week when the subject will be women's skirts. Do they really look shorter, or do men just look longer? Also, in next week's program, we shall be having a talk given by a wild duck, entitled A Bird's Eye View of Peter Scott. So, until next week at the same time, this is Kenneth Horne saying goodbye for now and leaving you with this thought from our listener in Nottingham. Is the dustman's girlfriend necessarily a collector's piece? Good night. You have either been listening to or have just missed Beyond Our Ken, a sort of recorded radio show in which you heard Kenneth Horne, not to mention Kenneth Williams, Hugh Paddick, Betty Marsden, Bill Pertwee, Jill Day, the Fraser Hayes Four, and the BBC Variety Orchestra conducted by Paul Fennelly. Eric Menneman wrote the script, and the show is produced by Jakes Brown.

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2: In community singing on Sunday, the Reverend Angus Smith will not be leading his congregation in singing the Sky Boat Song.
3: And on Thursday, you'll be able to hear Mr. Peter Cadbury reading excerpts from his autobiography entitled Reminiscences of a Chocolate-Covered Tycoon.
1: But meanwhile, for those of you who are more easily pleased, here's 30 minutes of mundane and tepid buffoonery as for the last time in the present series we take you round the horn. The story so far. It was winter in the lumber camp as Camp Lumber Betty Frenchy Marsden, he of the eyes like burning coals and a nose like a faggot, strode into the bunkhouse and confronted the notorious camp foreman, Kenneth Vancouver Jack Williams. Where is Eskimo Nell, played by Bill Blubberlips Pertwee, coated in bear grease, he rasped. Vancouver Jack snatched up his old saw, played by old saw Hugh Paddock, with a set of rusty teeth. If I can't have her, nobody shall, he cried, sobbed, wiped his eyes, and sang two choruses of My Yiddish Mama. Meanwhile, on top of a nearby mountain, a lean, grey, menacing form silhouetted against the sky raised its head to the moon and dismally howled.
4: My name is Kenneth Horn. That was Douglas Smith, photographic model of old Compton Street. First of all, the answers to last week's quiz. Complete the titles of the following songs. First, It's a Long Way Too. Now, well, Mr. J.G. of Rotherhithe, I sympathize with your plight, especially these cold mornings. But the answer was Tipperary. Now, the next title, Over My Shoulder Goes. Well, we had some rather interesting, if exaggerated, claims regarding that. The answer, nevertheless, is Over My Shoulder Goes One Care. And now, the return of J. Peasmole Gruntfuttock, the celebrated walking slum. Mr. Gruntfuttock, please, Mr. Gruntfuttock.
5: Oh, yes, thank you, yes. Thank you. Nice of you to ask me up here. I have doffed that nomenclature. I've completely doffed it and took on a cognomen of a more pleasing and euphonious nature.
4: You mean you've changed your name?
5: Yes, that puts it in a globule.
4: And may I ask why?
5: My eye happened to perchance to light upon an item of intelligence in my daily paper while I was carrying the horse omen about this lady, although she was enamoured of a said gentleman by the cognomen of Thick Broom, and I quote, she would not let him plight her nuptials until he had doffed it.
4: And so, what are you changing your name to?
5: Well, I have toyed with several, including... including Wendy. Anthony Armstrong McHorse Privet. It's a very good, strong name.
4: Very good, yes.
5: And Dennis Tremaine Wilson. But I finally settled on one which suits my personality. A name which is noble yet dignified, yet furtive. Aha! Aha, you say. What is it? I cannot surmise.
4: All right, if you insist. Aha, what is it? I cannot surmise.
5: I am henceforth to be known as Count Rory O'Thigh Blast. And that is Irish as befits my new calling, that of wandering bard, or as I'm known local, the Swan of Oxton.
4: Yeah. I take it you've become a poet.
5: Yes, yes. This morning, to be exact. And I've composed an epic stanza to commemorate this being the last programme. I shall read it to you.
4: Good. Thank you.
5: I shall read. Oh, grand and mighty round the horn, full loud your fame is crowed, from John O'Groats near the town of Wick to the horse meat shop in the Bull's Pond Road. So here's a toast to you listeners bold, who rejoice in our gladsome frolic. May ye long be spared from athlete's foot. Not to mention the colic.
4: Well, thank you very much. Thank you.
5: Good afternoon.
4: Good afternoon to you. And thank you.
5: Goodbye.
4: Thank you and goodbye. Count Rory Thighblast, nay Grunt Fussick.
1: And now, more compelling than Ragtag and Bobtail. More breathtaking in its savage grandeur than Come Dancing. More starkly unashamed in its scenes of searing animal passion than Woman's Hour. We present Kenneth Horne, Special Agent.
4: My name is Kenneth Horne, licensed to kill on one side of the road, on even dates. Now, this story began in my luxuriously appointed pied a terre in Jermyn Street. I'd just finished a case, and I just sat there idly mending a tear in a pair of old pieds, when suddenly the phone rang. Hello, Drusilla Bifus here.
6: Who do you think you're kidding, Horne? You could drop the disguise. This is Brown Horrocks, MI5. I want you to get over here immediately. I'll be waiting for you halfway down the next page, disguised as a jam stain.
4: I leapt into my 2.4 Douglas Smith and pressed the starter.
7: Rum, rum, rum, rum.
4: I did a fast racing change, nosed him out into the traffic, and roared off in the direction of Whitehall.
7: Yeah.
4: All right, Smith, don't make a meal of it. Your big end will go or something.
7: Ah, Horne.
4: Ah, Brown Horrocks.
7: Horne, disaster is staring us in the face.
4: Yes, I know. I've read the rest of this lousy sketch. Can't we just go into the song?
7: No, no, no. We've got a responsibility to the nation. Someone's getting at the American rockets. Listen to this recording.
8: Oh, hi there, Colonel. My pot handle out there in space. Can you hear me, son? We all are mighty proud of what you're doing up there. Always assuming that what you're doing up there is what we think you're doing up there. Can you all hear me, son?
9: Thank you kindly, sir. Now, I'm fixing to open a hatch on my little old space capsule and walk out into little old space. I'm just opening the hatch now, and I'm just getting out now. Wait a minute. There's someone walking through space towards me. He's got a yellow band around his space helmet.
10: Oh, I'm sorry, sir, you can't park here. This. Happens to be a meter zone. I'm afraid I shall have to give you a ticket.
4: Good gracious, a parking meter attendant in outer space.
7: Yes, it's costing the American government a fortune in fines. Their last rocket was towed away and they had to go to reclaim it from Kentish Town. Hundreds of the chaps up there. We don't know who's behind them, but we do suspect.
4: Not Mantovani.
7: Actually, no. Fiendish Japanese mastermind, Dr. Chu N. Ginsberg. Go get him, Horne.
4: And with that, the interview was over. He stared at me sternly. I stared at his sternly. Two could play at that game. Then he stood up and offered me a limp hand.
7: Have a limp hand.
4: Well, thanks, I've already got two. With that, I hailed a passing announcer and told him to get me there. Smith.
1: Sir, outside a certain house in Harley Street some seconds later.
4: Oh, thank you. Take this for your trouble. 2 teaspoonfuls after meal.
1: Oh, bless you, kind sir. You're one of nature's idiots.
4: Thank you. And with that, he shot off rapidly in the opposite direction.
1: Later, second, some street Harley, and house certain outside.
4: Don't build your parts up, Smith. I went up the bell and rang the steps.
11: Come in. I am Carlotta, Dr. Chu N. Ginsberg's receptionist.
4: Well, I'd like to see the doctor.
11: One moment.
4: Oh, thank you. Do I get that under the National Health?
11: I believe in giving the patients a warm reception.
4: I eyed Carlotta speculatively. My glance traveled from head to foot, stopping at all stations. I pressed her against me roughly. Roughly 10 minutes it was. A voice came in a husky question mark.
12: Really? You're wearing corset?
4: No, it's my shoulder holster.
11: Take me, I'm yours.
4: Oh, really? Oh, just a minute. Smith!
13: Yes, sir.
4: Distract the audience's attention for a few minutes, will you?
1: My pleasure, sir.
4: No, mine, actually.
1: As you say, sir, 4 weeks, 2 days later.
4: 4 weeks, 2 days? Why 4 weeks?
1: Rehearsal, sir. Everything's worth
4: it. Yes, doing. I see what you mean.
1: Sometime later, Special Agent Horn raced clumsily down the stairs to the fiendish doctor's lair in the basement.
9: Come in. Oh, I can't say this rubbish. Load of nuts. These writers give me any old nonsense that comes into their heads. All this. It's a disgrace.
4: Well, they're probably tired. It's the end of the series.
9: You want to get shot of them? You want to get shot of the pair of them? Get someone decent for next year. Get that Frank Muir and Christine Norden. Very good. Or that Gallstone and Simpkins, or whatever they call them. They'd service me properly. I need to be serviced. They could make me into a child star. I could be a child star. I could be the brightest orb in the showbiz firmament. I could be. Nobody loved me. They don't love me. It's not fair. It's not just.
4: You all right now?
9: Yes. Yes, I've got it out now. I'm much better. Sir. I can't. Look, let's skip all that rubbish. Let's get straight to the tag. Sir Horn, you have cornered me at last, but I still have one trick up my sleeve. You see this vial of noxious and bubbling liquid? Mm-hmm. I am about to drink it, and then you will see what you will see.
4: And as I watched, he drained the glass, and then slowly and inexorably he changed before my uncomprehending eyes into a striped blazer and a straw hat. Then quickly blacking up his face, he leapt onto the table and...
14: Funny heart!
4: All right, we'll let you know. All right.
14: Come on, see me no more.
9: It's too high.
4: And with that, he leapt onto the back of a passing George Mitchell, joined the black and white minstrels, and was never seen alive again. So, at least, for the time being, we've heard the last of...
9: Dr. Chu N. Ginsberg, M.A., failed. Goodbye.
4: Goodbye. And now, here are the Fraser Hayes Four to sing you a track from their new LP, the Charlie Katz Novelty Sextet at the Newport Jazz Festival... The Fraser Hayes Four.

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1: This is the part of the show for the trendy with it pace setters, the people who dig the kinks and consider themselves far outs. And if you don't dig the kinks and think they're merely a lot of pimply adolescent scruffs, then you're not far out. First, trends in pop music. In the studio, we have the man who handles so many of these pop stars, Ozzie Mutterbucket. Now, Mr. Mutterbucket, how do you go about discovering these groups?
2: Well, take my group, the What.
1: Surely you mean the Who?
2: No, my group are called the What.
1: Oh.
2: And when you've seen him, you'll understand why. They come on stage with their long, matted, greasy hair hanging over their faces, you see. Scruffy, shapeless army surplus clothes. Then they leap about like demented tramps, shouting in a hoarse, tuneless manner. Ooh, they bring the place down. Of course, I had to work on them, you know. I had to work on them. Change their image. Yes, I even changed their name.
1: What were they called before?
2: The Beverly Sisters.
1: Thank you, Ozzie Mutterbucket. And now, still on the subject of pop music, we are heartily delighted to welcome once again the doyen of folk singers, Rambling Sid Rumpo.
3: Well, now, me dear, fusset and a doodle down my dillio.
1: Yes, well, I'd rather you didn't, if you don't mind. What are you going to sing us this week, Rambling Sid?
3: I'm going to sing an 18th century courting song which tells the story of a country lass who sings to her soldier sweetheart, "Oh, soldier, soldier, when shall we be wed? For I am tired of the single life, and besides, the neighbours are starting to talk. And I can't keep on telling them you've come to read the gas meter." And he answers, "Oh, winsome maid, or pretty maid, fain would I make thee my wife, oh, but we cannot be wed, for I have no boots to put on." So she goes and buys him a pair of fine boots, and then she sings, "Oh, soldier, soldier, when shall we be wed?" And he sings, "Fain would I make thee my wife, oh, but I have no trousers to put on." So she gets him a fine pair of trousers, and then she sings, "Soldier, soldier, when shall we be wed?" And he sings, "Hang on a minute, I can't get these fine trousers over my boots. And anyway, I can't marry thee, as I have no belt." So she gives him one. And he goes. And as he runs off, he sings this stirring martial strain. "Fare thee well, my apple-cheeked Betty, oh, fare thee well, oh, fare thee well. For I'm off to fight my country's foes, so dry your eyes and wipe your nose. Nose, oh, nose, oh. For I'm off to be a dragoon."

0: And thank you, Rambling Sid Rumpo. Now, Trends in the Cinema, the nostalgia for the 30s continues. And this week, at the National Film Theatre, they're showing a revival of that great classic love story, Forbidden Encounter, starring Celia Molestrangler and Binky Huckaback.
1: Oh, Fiona, this heat. I can't stand it any longer. This interminable heat is enough to drive a man out of his mind.
2: Dead, dear Charles. You're losing your grip.
1: I can't stand it any longer. I can't. Thank you, Fiona. I deserve that. Oh, darling Fiona.
2: Darling Charles.
1: Darling Fiona.
2: Dear, darling Charles.
1: Holding you like this, I feel something I don't quite understand.
2: I don't quite understand it either. And yet, I sense it. Somehow.
1: I somehow sense it too.
2: I'm glad you sense it. It makes it better. For both of us. Somehow. Knowing.
1: I know.
2: I know you know.
1: I know you know, I know.
2: Yes, I know. Oh, Charles. What's wrong?
1: I don't know. Just this damned heat. Oh, Fiona, how I hate having to meet you furtively like this. Suppose someone were to find us out.
2: Who would ever think of looking for us here in this damp, steamy hell? Charles. Charles, there's someone there, crouching behind that palm tree. See, there, that small, swarthy man in a loincloth. Look, he's coming over.
1: It's all right, Fiona. I'll handle him. I speak his language, you know. All right. What do you want, you grinning devil?
3: Governor's respects, sir, but he says ladies aren't allowed in the Turkish bars of a Monday.
0: Ah, they knew how to make films in those days, didn't they? They just didn't bother. Trends in the theatre. When I saw an advertisement in the Stage which said, New West End Management wants avant-garde plays by unknown authors, I thought, well, I'll give it a try. So I went along to this place in Shaftesbury Avenue. Bona Productions, it was called. Hello, anybody there?
4: Hello, I'm Julian. This is my friend Sandy. We're Bona Productions. Sam.
5: Look what the wind's blown in.
6: Shut up. Hold on a minute, Jewel. I'm on the phone. Hello, Noel? Noel, Sandy, how was your opening in Brighton? No, I'm sorry, Noel. Noel, Jewel and I were devastated we couldn't get down. No, you see, we had to go for drinks with Emily. Of course, you knew, no, Emily. Emily Littler. Hey? Oh, is he? Oh, that would explain why he was so cool. Yeah. But listen, we hope the show went well. Yeah. Right. Bye, Noel.
0: Noel Card?
6: No, Noel Tram Wicket. She does the Punch and Judy on the beach. One of our shows, you know. We do a lot of summer seasons, don't we, Jewel?
5: Oh, yes. We do the Minehead Merry-Go-Round, Frolics of Frinton, and then this year we're hoping to do Twinkle on the Pier at Yarmouth.
6: Yeah. Good day. Oh, good day.
5: But mainly, of course, we're a West End Management, you know, avant-garde plays and that stuff.
0: Yes, yes, well, that's what I came to see you about. I've written a play and I thought you might like to put it on. It's a simple little farce set in a country house in Berkshire.
5: No, Berkshire, no.
6: Country house? Oh, it's nasty. No. Make it a slum tenement in Salford. Much
0: yes, better. But wouldn't that make the butler rather out of place?
6: We can't be doing butlers in modern plays. Make him a tramp, like in The Caretaker.
5: Look, why can't we make him an inker? like the Royal Hunt of the Sun. Inca's very in at the moment.
6: Compromise, Jewel, compromise. Make him an Inca tramp.
5: Yes.
6: Yes, now, Mr. Horn, you say you've got this Inca tramp living in a slum in Salford.
0: Oh.
6: Now, that stimulated me. Now, it stimulated me. I don't mind admitting it. Yes, I'm getting worked up. I'm getting worked up. That's pregnant with overtones, isn't it, Jewel?
5: Oh, yes.
6: Got the overtones?
5: Now, then, where's the hidden menace?
6: Oh, the hidden menace.
0: Yes.
5: I've got it. Slowly, the whole cast changes into the rhinoceroses. See it? And when it's happened, they all get dressed as pierrots and sing songs from the Great Wall for about 5 hours.
6: Oh, it's fame, yes. Isn't it? Oh, I like it. It's of now.
5: Now.
6: Oh, it's now. I can see it. A troop of rhinoceroses dragged up. All dragged up as pierrots. Trolling about this Salford slum. And all of them singing, keep the empires burning, you know. Oh, I think that's got the ingredients for success.
5: All there.
6: It's the UNESCO's rhinoceros, Royal Hunt of the Sun, oh, what a lovely war, and a taste of honey.
0: Well, it sounds as if it can't miss. Now, what shall I call it?
5: What else can you call it? Oh, what a lovely royal taste of the rhinoceros.
6: Say!
0: Well, there we are. Finally in trends, we've noticed a recent and healthy trend away from satire back towards the solid British virtues, honour, decency and patriotism. And to celebrate this welcome trend, here's a patriotic song that I compose myself in which I shall be supported by the massed voices of the entire cast. People say the nation is fertile, that were decimate for underquain.

0: It makes you feel sort of humble, doesn't it? Well, now, as this is the last program of the present series, the producer came to me just before the show and asked me to give a short speech thanking everybody concerned for their wonderful work throughout the whole series. The cast, the orchestra, the writers, the technicians. And he asked me if I would thank them and say what a happy team we were and what a marvelous audience you've been and what great fun we've had during these past 16 weeks. And he asked me if I'd just make a short speech mentioning all those things. And I said, no. Cheerio. See you next year.
1: That was Round the Horn, starring Kenneth Horne.
2: It's a disgrace. He's held me back. I could have been a star. I could have been a star.
1: With whom we would like to couple, Kenneth Williams.
2: It's a disgrace.
1: The talented and lovely Hugh Paddick.
3: With a smile and a smile.
1: And who among us is not thrilled to the pulchritudinous charms of Miss Betty Marston?
4: Many times. Many times.
1: Ladies and gentlemen, please be upstanding for the irrepressible, the inimitable, the unforgettable... what's his name again?
5: God, Bill Pertwee. Oh, yeah. Currently appearing at the Pier Pavilion, Yokohama.
1: On the musical side, you heard the Fraser Hayes Four and the Hornblowers, conducted by Edwin Braden.
2: Right, airy fool.
1: The script was written by Barry Took and Marty Feldman, spinsters of this parish. Your announcer has been exciting newcomer, Douglas Smith. And the whole sordid enterprise has been grossly mismanaged by John Simmons, who pleads the headache.
6: Get out!
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0: Mulder and This Is Your Life. And tonight on This Is Your Life, a man with what must be the most diabolical occupation in the world. A man whose mindlessly soul-destroying job would probably cost most people their sanity. But more about me later. Our subject tonight is a very well-known Radio 4 comedy show, which is about to start any second now, so we haven't got a lot of time. I'm now going to disguise myself as a joke. There, that didn't take long. But now, I'll just slip back onto page 3 of the script, and we'll see what happens.
1: 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And now, news of some programs coming to you later today. In a few moments, we present the humorous wireless program, The Berkey's Way to Dynamic Living.
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3: 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What's your game then, Squire? Don't you know this?

0: speed limit for continuity announcers on Radio 4, Squire? 30 words an hour, Squire? I think you'd better announce into this bag. Hey, Squire?
1: What do you mean? I was perfectly legal.
0: Just announce into the bag, Squire. Say something about one of your Radio 4 programmes.
1: Look, this is pathetic.
0: That'll do nicely. Now then, may I see your papers?
1: Well, that's a bit awkward, actually, I'm afraid, because I haven't got all my personal papers and diaries and things at the moment. My husband said he wanted to borrow them all.
0: Borrow them all? What for?
1: Well, he didn't say. But he did stress that it wasn't to lend them to the research consultants on the This Is Your Life programme.
0: Strange. Exactly the same thing happened to me.
1: Really?
0: Yes. My husband did exactly the same thing. Well, be that as it may, Squire, I've got to have a look at your papers.
1: Why?
0: Well, mine weren't delivered this morning.
1: Hang on. There was something funny about that joke.
0: No, I don't think so, Squire.
1: No, I mean, it wasn't a real joke at all, but it was...
2: Stop!
0: What? What?
2: All right, hold it there.
3: The next line is now appearing on the cutting room floor at Broadcasting House.
2: Well, you thought you were both coming here tonight to do a rather zany routine about radio announcers getting arrested for speeding. But instead, we've got bags more thrills, spills and surprises for you all, because tonight, the Burkis way to dynamic living, this is your life.
1: Oh. Oh.
2: Yes.
4: Cut to the studio quick, for heaven's sake. They all have their injections now, only I don't want to be... Oh, right.
2: Good evening, ladies and gentlemen, and tonight, this is your life, the Burkis way. Now, the story of the Burkis way is one which begins in a little maternity ward in Stepney nearly 12 months ago.
1: George. George.
5: Yes, dear?
1: George, I feel like an enormous apple dumpling with a couple of Brussels sprouts on top.
5: Yes, I dare say, but you'll get your figure back eventually, dear.
1: Oh, isn't it marvellous, darling?
5: Wonderful.
1: Here we are, expecting our very first radio programme.
5: Yes.
1: Our very own little Tony Blackburn show.
5: Oh, now, dear, you never know. It might be a boy.
1: George?
5: Yes?
1: I think it's coming on.
5: Oh, good Lord.
6: Nurse!
7: All right, Mr. Smoth. I think you'd better wait outside.
5: Right you are, nurse.

0: Congratulations, sir. It's a Radio 4 comedy.
1: Oh, fantastic.
2: Gaga, gaga, goo, goo, gurgle, gurgle, goo, ga. Gaga, goo, goo, gurgle, gurgle, Joe Kendall, Nigel Reese, Chris Emmett, and Fred Harris. Gurgle, googa, googa, goo, gurgle, gurgle, googa, googa. Lesson 17, gurgle, gurgle, googa, the Becky's way.
3: And so the Berkus way was born. But our story doesn't end there. Do you remember this laugh? Yes, it was the very first laugh you ever got, way back on show 11. Yes, that's right. Come in, the laugh to the joke about Richard Burton's pet newt. Well, I'm sure that brought back many memories. But now we're going to bring back a few more, because I wonder if you recall this line.
4: What a shame you went and cracked it before you'd finished.
3: Yes, it was, of course, the 29th line in this train sketch.
4: Excuse me, do you mind if I sit here?
5: No.
4: Are you sure?
5: Yes.
4: If you don't want me to, just say so.
5: No, it's quite all right.
4: It's up to you.
5: No, really.
4: Well, I mean, some people can find me a little irritating.
5: Will you shut up and sit down?
4: See?
5: I'm sorry. It's just that I'm trying to finish this murder story.
4: Oh, sorry. I'll sit down, shall I?
5: Yes.
4: You just ignore me and go on reading.
5: Right.
4: I won't say a thing.
5: Good.
4: I shall be silent. As silent as the dusk dawning over the southernmost slopes of ancient Thebes. When languid cows ate grasses on the slippy banks of the liquid warm stream, and the wizened old washerwomen watched their floors drying off in the crimson shades of the afternoon sun, while nearby the milk-white water nymphs from the beach got tanned in the city's equatorial warmth and the golden glow of the... Oh, sorry. Inadvertently, I made the mistake of describing my forthcoming silence in a rather over-verbal fashion, thereby inhibiting your enjoyment.
5: My book, yes.
4: Well, I mean... If I keep talking, you'll never be able to work out that it was Lord Thrimson that did it. Oh, don't tell me. You guessed already. Oh, what a shame you went and cracked it before you'd finished.
6: Oh,
4: I'm not irritating you, am I?
6: No!
4: Oh, good. I am glad. Excuse me while I get my case down, then. I'd just like to catch up on my work, if I may.
5: What yes. is your work?
4: Oh, I'm an earplug tester.
5: A what?
4: Pardon? You'll excuse me, I'll just put...
5: Hold on. What are you switching that tape recorder on for?
4: Yes, that one seems all right. Yes, you would tell me if I started irritating you, wouldn't you? I mean, you would speak up.
6: Yes, get all right. I think you're irritating me. You're annoying, stupid, annoying, nasty, irritating little man, and I can't stand you any longer.
4: You're just saying that.
6: Get out of here.
4: Oh, so it's like that, is it? Well, I know your sort. Right, I'm off. I'm going. And I'll tell you one thing.
6: What?
4: I hope they catch you flushing this lavatory when we're in a station. Goodbye.
2: Well, you haven't seen some of those jokes now for some 56 years. But here to talk about them is one of the two men from that very sketch. Come in, please. The man who was trying to read his book, Alfred Perkins of Hackney. Well, there was quite a story attached to that sketch, I believe, Mr. Perkins.
7: Yes, it was rather humorous, really, because the man who was annoying me had terrible trouble with spoonerisms. Like, he always said things like, me's to pleat you, and let me dry you a bink, and so forth.
2: Well, thank you very much, Alfred Perkins of Hackney.
7: And he had terrible trouble with that speech about the dusk dawning over ancient Thebes.
2: Well, thank you very much, Alfred Perkins of Hackney.
7: Like, instead of saying the water nymphs from the beach got tanned in the cities, he said the water nymphs from the beach got sand in the...
2: Well, thank you very much, Alfred Perkins of Hackney.
7: And instead of saying the washerwomen watched their floors drying off, he said the washerwomen watched their drawers.
2: Well, thank you very much, Alfred Perkins of Hackney.
7: And then, when he should have said the cows ate grasses, he said the cows grazed.
2: Well, thank you very much. Get him up, get him up. But, But worse was to come. And there's one man who still remembers those days very vividly.
8: Well, here we are at Shepperton Film Studios, where we're very, very honoured that a new world-famous glittering show business star has taken time off from his work to talk to us. Good evening to you.
9: Pardon?
8: Well, yes. Is it any wonder that he's a legend in his own lifetime? Now, of course, you're heavily made up for one of your parts, so let's tell all the viewers who you are, shall we?
9: Eric Powd of Croydon.
8: Yes. Well, Mr. Croydon, I expect many people were fooled by the hunchback, the eye in the forehead,
9: yeah,
8: and so on.
9: Yeah, yeah, they've covered him up quite well, haven't they?
8: You've been in films for many years now, haven't you?
9: Yeah, that's right, yeah, yeah. Before the talkies arrived, I used to dub all the silences on, you see. I had to sit in front of a microphone all day, keeping absolutely quiet.
8: But this is your best role yet, isn't it? This film about 19th century Paris?
9: Yeah, yeah, yeah. They've got a special device they use to make me look short, like that bloke Toulouse-Lautrec.
8: I see, yes, and this device, what is it, trick photography?
9: No, a saw.
8: Yes, isn't he a panic? Yes. Well, you've obviously done very well, Mr. Croydon.
9: Yeah, yeah. The critics say I'm like a breath of fresh air in the film world.
8: A breath of fresh air?
9: Yeah, I get up everybody's nose. You know?
8: Yeah. Oh, stop it. The pain's too great. Now, Mr. Croydon, tell us, what was it like working on the Birkis Way?
9: They were the happiest days of my life.
8: Really?
9: No, not really. Mind you, they always treated me like a king.
8: Like a king?
9: Yeah, they kept burying me in Westminster Abbey. I got that off a gag cracker's ball, you know.
8: Yes. Well, thank you, Mr. Croydon, and now we'll let you get back to your shooting.
9: Thank you very much, sir. Thanks. All right, boys.

0: There will now be a short intermission.
1: Drink, darling.
2: Yes, please, darling. I'll have one of those.

0: Another drink, please.
1: Cigarette, darling.
2: Yes, people like you are drinking meths.
0: But it didn't end there. As you probably remember, that was the first time you ever had an intermission. And 9 months later, you were rushed to hospital for this catch.
2: Right now, this won't hurt a bit, Mr. Sprout. Ah, there we are. And I don't mind saying that's one of the toughest ingrowing toenails I've ever come across. Next!
0: Mr. Norman Jobes, Doctor.
2: Ah, yes, good morning. And how are you today, Mr. Jobes?
0: Fine, thank you.
2: Good. just keep it the tablets. Next!
3: Afternoon, Doctor.
2: Ah, good evening. What can I do for you?
3: Well, I've been getting these earaches, Doctor.
2: Earaches, I see. Whereabouts?
3: I beg your pardon, Doctor.
2: Whereabouts? In what part of your body do you get these earaches?
3: Well, in my ears.
2: I'm sorry, no one?
3: My ears, Doctor, but my ears.
2: Your? Sorry, what did you call them?
3: Ears. My ears.
2: Your ears?
3: No, ears. E-A-R-S. Ears. Ears.
2: Ears?
3: Yes.
2: Good Lord.
3: What?
2: 25 years as a medical practitioner, and I've never come across that one before. Well, funny how you can miss out on things, isn't it? Hang on, I'd better note that down before I forget it. Ears. Place where you get earache.
3: Look, wait a minute, never mind that. What are you going to do to relieve my pain, then?
2: Well, I think that under the circumstances, we'd better send you along to a lobster specialist.
3: A lobster specialist?
2: Yes, our best thing, I think.
3: What for?
2: Well, he'll know much more about lobsters than me, you see. What he's been trained to specialize in.
3: Yeah, but look, I haven't got any lobsters.
2: Haven't got any? You had them removed at birth, did you?
3: I've never had any lobsters.
2: Oh, dear. No. Lobsters. Well, I mean, don't worry about it. Lots of men have learnt to live virtually an ordinary life with just one lobster. Or as in your case, with none at all.
3: No, look here. Wait a minute. I've had enough of this. This has got to stop.
2: In that case, I'd better send you along to Dr. Hawkitz, a female colleague of mine.
3: Oh, yeah. Well, who's she?
2: Well, she's what's called a punchline specialist.
3: Hey?
2: Just through here. Phew, that was a close one. Now I can get my rounds of the wards. Ah, Mrs. Hackenbottom. And how are we today?
4: Oh, I'm still getting these dizzy spells, Doctor.
2: Dizzy spells, I see, yes. Have you been giving her anything to make her sleep, sister?
0: Yes, we play her a recording of Sale of the Century at about 8:30.
2: But she's still not responding. Well, Mrs. Hackenbottom, I think we'd better have the old head off, don't you?
4: Sorry, Doctor.
2: Have the old head off. We'll just whip it off for you. Better to be safe than sorry.
4: Oh, very good, Doctor. If you're sure, it's no trouble.
2: No trouble at all, Mrs. Hackenbottom. We'll have you as right as a corpse in no time.
4: I think you doctors are wonderful.
2: Only doing our job, Mrs. H. So make a note of that, would you, sister? Book the theatre at 3 p.m. tomorrow for a headectomy.
0: While I think of it, Mrs. Hackenbottom, there are some visitors outside for you.
4: Visitors? For me? Oh, how lovely!
0: Yes, hold on, I'll just show them in. And here they are, your visitors, Arthur Askew, Ted Ray, Cyril Fletcher, hatched up the whole idea, Professor Jimmy Edwards.
4: shoulders. You're making me feel worse.
0: Making her feel worse. Well, panel?
1: This is the tale of a poor old dear who came to hospital feeling queer. So ugly was she that, to boot, her face looked like a bowl of fruit. Soon she felt a great deal worse when hearing this appalling verse. The team's behaviour she abhorred, but all her pleas they just ignored. Till finally Mrs. Hackenbottom picked up a gun and with it...
3: But it didn't end there. Because it was just 2 weeks later that your closing signature tune emigrated to Australia. And you thought you'd never see it again. Well, at great expense, we've flown that closing signature tune 2,000 miles from New South Wales to be here tonight. And here it is.

Well, Cooksters, that's about topped you lot for another week, eh? Sorry about that, sports, but that's the way the Kookaburra crumbles. And if you'd like to taste some Kookaburra crumbles, just sling 5,000 radies now to Joe Kendall, Nigel Reese, Chris Emmett and Fred Harris, and we'll bung you the recipe quicker than you can switch off a Rolf Harris show. Laugh at the carpet now with the chuckle literature of Andrew Marshall and David Renwick, or you'll end up with a whack over the diddle-o from producer Simon Brett of Sydney. We'll be with you for another giggle gig next week, cobblers. Till then, from all of us dingoes at the intensive Foster's Wart, happy dynamic living!

0: the Berkis Way. And now on Radio 4, it's time for programmes for children. And this week we present number 42 in our series of comic book classics, The Legion of Superheroes.
1: The year, 2077. The place, the planet Krypton in the star system of Xanagar. The sketch, this one.
2: I call this meeting of the Legion of Superheroes to order. Invisible Kid. Oh, Invisible Kid, how are the applications for membership progressing?
3: Well, Invulnerable Boy, we've had several people, but none were very suitable for the Legion of Superheroes. First, there was Transvestite Lad. Has the ability to dress up in women's clothes at will. Captain Horlicks can make hot malted milk bedtime drinks at will. Commander Lemon can change into a lemon at will. And Archive Lass can obtain obscure back numbers of the Exchange and Mart at will. None of which would really be a potent deterrent in the event of an unexpected invasion of the galaxy. Unless, of course, the invasion was from a kinky reader of the Exchange and Mart suffering from night starvation and citrus fruit phobias.
2: Well, it has been known. Show in the final applicant. Oh, you wish to join the Legion of Superheroes?
4: Yes, please, yes. And what is your superpower?
5: Well, I have the power, completely without any form of energy, to stand up.
4: Stand up, yes?
5: Yes, at will.
2: What, just stand up?
5: Yes, I realize it's quite unbelievable. Would you like me to demonstrate?
4: Oh, please.
5: Right, hand me that chair. Now... There.
4: Yes.
3: I see.
2: Yes.
3: You certainly seem to have a power there, but how can we put it? It's not really very super, is it?
5: I can do it quite quickly.
2: Speed of itself isn't sufficient additive to take standing up into the incredible class. To be frank, it's a bit on the bloody pathetic side.
5: Oh, well, luckily I do have other powers.
4: Oh?
5: Yes, I can travel about from place to place.
4: What, at will?
5: Oh, yes.
4: Ah, teleportation. See, how exactly do you do this traveling?
5: Well, I decide where I want to travel. Then I simply raise my right arm like this.
4: Yes?
5: Until it's outstretched.
3: And fly up into the air.
5: No, the bus stops and I get on.
2: Look, will you get out of here and stop wasting our time, you stupid little weed?
5: So, stupid little weed, is it? Well, I'll show you. I do, in fact, have another power that I haven't mentioned. A power so incredible you won't believe it.
4: What?
5: I have the power to completely stop any comedy program at will.
2: I don't believe...
6: Is that proper farmhouse cheddar?
7: No, I don't think so.
6: What about that?
7: No. It's quite nice, though.
6: Is it? Do you think I might try a piece? Mm. I'll have 2 ounces, please.
8: Jacob's, the cream of cream crackers.
9: Will you have the polo, dear Liza, will you have the polo, dear Liza, polo?
10: How very kind of you, dear Henry, I most certainly will. I'll have 3 or 4 or maybe more.
9: But you take the old tube.
10: Because they happen to be my tube of polo, dear Henry. Have one. Mm.
11: Once upon a time there was an engineer. Choo-choo Charlie was his name, we hear. He had an engine and he sure had fun. He used good and plenty candy to make his train run.
12: Charlie,

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1: The cough drops.
2: You know, some marmalades get some of their tang from added flavoring. While Robertson's Golden Shred gets all of its tang from Seville oranges. What would you rather have for breakfast?
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4: A life of bliss. Being the biography of a bachelor with Diana Churchill, Colin Gordon, Eleanor Summerfield, and Percy Edwards. Business interlude in the life of that shy young boss, David Alexander Bliss, better known to us as George Curl.
5: Spend a pleasant half hour with old Hood.
6: Yeah, club.
5: I can hardly believe it.
6: Oh, then he happens to be your boss. You're bound to have a distorted picture.
5: Well, I suppose so.
6: Actually, he's quite human.
5: Good gracious, I didn't know it was that distorting. We get on pretty well together,
6: too.
5: Please mention me.
6: Fishing for compliments.
5: I don't know, that's interesting.
6: Well, I don't know whether he's being tactful because I'm your brother-in-law, but he couldn't have been fairer.
5: Why? What did he say?
6: He didn't mention you.
5: You can't say fair enough.
6: Bless your heart. Shall I tell you what he really said?
5: Why?
6: That you'd made a big success of running the branch office.
5: Honestly?
6: Honestly.
5: Oh, gosh. Wonders will never cease.
6: He said that, too. Well, it proves my point, you know. A dry sense of humor and a taste for scotch. What could be more human than that?
5: No, don't worry. I was only joking. He's a jolly nice chap, actually. But you're still right about the distorted picture.
6: I certainly can't visualize him, well, relaxing over a noggin.
5: Hardly.
6: Well, he did.
5: I just said he was rather stiff.
6: Well, he didn't have that many.
5: rather unapproachable, too.
6: Huh.
5: And I don't mean that unkindly, of course, but... Well, I've never felt I could go to him when I'm in trouble.
6: Well, just as well. The poor man's got to do some work.
5: No, seriously.
6: Seriously, it's never that easy when you're in a position of...
7: I still think you can be approachable. Anyway, I think it's better from your own point of view. Well, I know I'd like to feel Jennifer could come to me if she were worried. And I'm sure she would.
8: Jennifer? Oh, your secretary.
7: Yes.
8: As a matter of fact, you know, it can be a disadvantage. I say that from personal experience. A secretary of mine who went through an emotional crisis. Oh, dear, oh, dear, oh, dear, how that girl could cry.
7: No, what was her name?
8: Oh, I forget now. It was a good many years ago. Attractive little thing, redhead. Went on for week after week. You've never known such chaos. Work was practically at a standstill, and the tension was terrific.
7: Tension?
8: You never knew when the monsoon was going to break. I couldn't sign a letter without the ink running.
7: You wouldn't by any chance be exaggerating?
8: Not by any chance. I've got laundry bills to prove it.
7: What, for all the extra handkerchiefs?
8: Handkerchiefs, shirts, pressing my suits.
7: Pressing your suits?
8: She liked a shoulder to cry on. Yeah, the whole thing was most disconcerting.
7: Oh, I can imagine. You know, there's one thing about it. You may not think much of Jennifer as a secretary, but you must admit she's always bright and cheerful.
8: I admit she's cheerful.
7: Well, that's better than having someone cry on your shoulder.
9: I'm sure you're going to be...
8: Oh, hello, darling.
9: I'm sure you're going to be late for the office, David.
7: I am not, you know. That clock's fast.
9: It isn't, you know. I put it right this morning.
8: Really? Heavens. Why, it's fine. He'll be furious if I'm not there when he arrives.
9: Who?
8: Old Hood said he might... Well, I brought a file back last night.
9: On the bookcase, I think. Said what?
8: That he might pop into my office on his way down. Yes, you can hardly expect him to be approachable at the moment. After all, he's got a problem of his own.
7: Has he?
8: Oh, of course, I didn't tell you. You know he's got a son?
7: Yes, Donald.
8: Mm.
7: I've met him once or twice. Why?
8: He's studying to be an architect, and his father doesn't approve of his plans.
7: Doesn't approve of
9: him? He's planning to get married.
7: Honestly?
8: No, that's what Hood suspects, anyway.
7: But he's not sure?
8: Pretty sure.
7: Who's the girl, do you know?
8: No, and neither does he. Not even her name. The whole affair's a deep, dark secret.
7: Then how does he happen to know about it at all?
8: Well, would you say it was easy to keep something from him?
7: What, from old Hood?
8: Yeah.
7: Oh, gosh, anything but. He literally reads my mind.
8: Yes, but that comes under a rather special heading.
7: Rather special heading?
8: Space fiction. That's a only thing I like about.
7: But if he doesn't know
9: who... Poppet, you ought to be going.
7: Yes, all right, but doesn't know who the girl is, I don't see how he can disapprove.
0: Well, believe me, he does, violently. Understandably, too. Apparently this, what did you say his name was, the son?
7: Donald.
0: Well, apparently Donald's about to take his final exam. He ought to be concentrating on his work, not on marriage.
7: Well, there's something in that, but I wouldn't know the answer. I mean, what can his father do about it?
0: Nothing, really, especially with it being wrapped in secrecy. It couldn't be more frustrating for him, and you know what that means.
7: Well, he'll be even more unapproachable than usual. Still, never mind. I know the answer to that.
9: You do?
7: Approach him at the double. Cheerio.
10: See you this evening.

0: Mr. Bish's secretary, who's calling?
1: Hello, Jennifer.
0: Donald, it's you. Where are you phoning from?
1: The call box near the house. Is it all right to talk?
0: Yes, David hasn't turned up yet. Hope he's not going to be late. We're expecting his nibs. Expecting your father. Sorry about that. I just can't get used to the idea of... darling Donald.
1: You know something? I think Father's more or less guessed I want to get married.
0: Oh, dear, has he?
1: Afraid so. Not that it matters. I've got to tell him about us sometime.
0: Yes, and I know what will happen when you do. Still, at least it'll be original.
1: Original?
0: He'll gain a daughter and I'll lose a job.
1: Nonsense. I'm sure you wouldn't.
0: I'm sure he would.
1: You're wrong about Father, you know, but then it's difficult for you to know what he's really like.
0: Yeah, I suppose so.
1: Actually, he's quite human.
0: Golly, I wasn't even close. Sorry, I'm only joking.
1: Look, I hate all the secrecy. Not for myself, for you.
0: Yes, but I think it's for the best, darling, and I don't mind, not a bit. It's a bit of a strain, though. I'm terrified I'll blurt it out to David one of these days.
1: Well, there's no reason why he shouldn't be let into the secret, is there?
0: Golly, there is. You know, he'd soon be in trouble.
1: I'm sure he wouldn't think of saying anything to Father.
0: No, of course not. That's the trouble. He says things without thinking. He's as bad as I am for that. Well, perhaps that's being unkind. Jolly nearly, though. Besides, it wouldn't be fair to tell him, really. It'd only put him in an awkward position.
1: You may be right.
0: I do hope he's not going to be late. His nibs will be furious.
1: I shouldn't worry about that. His nibs are still in the middle of breakfast.
0: Is he? Oh, good. Oh, dear, did I say it again? I can't think why you love me.
1: Just because you're you.
0: Oh, stupid reasons.
1: You love me?
0: Oh, stupid questions.
1: I'll never get tired of hearing the answer.
0: All right, then. Darling Donald,
2: I... Morning, Jennifer.
0: I am afraid you've got the wrong number. There you are at last.
2: Well, not another wrong number.
0: Yes.
2: I don't know what's the matter with the exchange just lately. I've never known so many.
0: Yeah, I know. Practically every time he rings, the phone rings.
2: I thought perhaps it's old Hood to say he wasn't coming. Oh, well, start of another day. Bring the post into my office.
0: Righto.
2: Don't forget to put the phone through.
0: No, I would. Very poor hall this morning, only four. One of those is for his nibs. I didn't readdress it because I knew he was coming in. That one, look.
2: Oh, yes. Hey, guess what? Tony bumped into him last night.
0: Into his nibs?
2: At the club. And do you know what he said? That old Hood was quite human.
0: Good gracious, that's exactly what... That's exactly the opposite I should have said.
2: Well, we're bound to have a distorted picture.
0: You're bound to...
2: And Tony's a pretty good judge of character, so there you are. There's probably something in it.
0: Oh, definitely. They can't both be wrong.
2: They?
0: I know somebody else who thinks the same.
2: Really?
0: Mm.
2: Who's that?
0: Oh, you wouldn't know him. But that's exactly what he said.
2: What?
0: That his father was human. His name was human. What's the matter with me this morning? Sounding more like you every minute. Sorry, just a joke. What on earth was he doing there?
2: Relaxing over a noggin.
0: Mr. Hood?
2: I know. I couldn't visualize that either. Come to think of it, I've never visualized him as having a private life at all. Oh, well, we must get on. Let's see. You can file that.
0: You're all right.
2: It's strange, you know, but I don't think we ever do. Not when we work with people. Now, I've been with old Hood for donkey's years now, and yet, as far as I'm concerned, he still remains, just a face across a desk.
0: Yes, I know. Frightening, isn't it?
2: But behind that face is a man. A man with problems like you and I.
0: You speak for yourself. Sorry.
2: You'd better be on your best behavior when he's here. There happens to be a problem behind that face at the moment. And it must be quite a headache, too.
0: Really? What's that?
2: Well, you know his son, Donald. Hello? David Bliss. Oh, good morning, face.
0: Oh.
2: Good morning, sir. I've been expecting you.
3: I've been delayed. I'll be wanting to take the figures from the Chandler affair. Seated, will you?
2: Straight away.
3: Oh, and Dave Bliss.
2: Sir?
3: About the warning. I'm not in the best of moods this morning. I've got a headache.
2: Yes, so I hear. And jolly worrying, too. Especially as he's got... Oh, a headache.
3: Hey.
2: I'm sorry. I thought you were talking about
3: Never mind what you thought. I'll be with you in 5 minutes. Have those figures ready.
2: Oh, don't worry, sir. I'll see to it. Goodbye. Yeah, he wants the Chandler figures.
0: Chandler? Oh, yes, I know. They're here in the filing cabinet.
2: Oh, good. Now we'll see how your filing system really works. You better get them out straight away. He sounded in a hurry.
0: What were you going to tell me just before he rang? Sounded quite interesting.
2: Oh, yes. Well, his son Donald's planning to get married.
0: Is he? No.
2: Secretly. Have you found them?
0: No, but I can't see straight away. Caldecott, Campbell. I suppose you heard about it from Tony.
2: Yes.
0: How much does his nibs suspect, you know?
2: Oh, just that, well, that Donald has matrimonial tendencies.
0: Oh, I see. And what does he think of the idea?
2: Well, disapproves violently. Understandably, too.
0: Understandably?
2: Well, yes, to be fair. Donald ought to be concentrating on his work.
0: Well, how do you know he's not?
2: Well, it stands to reason.
0: Don't stand to reason, and it's not fair. How do you know she doesn't encourage him to work? Refuse to see him in the evening so that he can stay at home and study. And I do, you know, often. Good girls do, often.
2: Jennifer.
0: Oh, well, we can be just as sensible as men about these things.
2: Jennifer.
0: More, if anything.
2: Jennifer.
0: Much more. Anyway, it's absolutely ridiculous to... What?
2: You're sounding like me again.
0: I happen to feel strongly about it.
2: You know, this is where experience counts.
0: Experience?
2: Of sounding like me. I've had years of it. Why didn't you tell me before?
0: Tell you what?
2: Why, I'm not unapproachable, surely.
0: I'm sorry, I don't know what you mean.
2: Well, you don't have to say anything if you don't want to. Have you found the Chandler figures?
0: No, not yet, no. Caldecott, Campbell, Campion. I wanted to tell you, David, really, I did, only... Well...
2: Only what?
0: It puts you in such an awkward position.
2: Oh, good gracious, you don't think I mind about... Awkward? Huh?
0: Well, with his nibs. You'd never hear the last of it if he discovered you knew.
2: Gosh, I never thought of that.
0: Well, it's true, though.
2: Horribly. I say, I wish you hadn't told me. I don't mean that seriously, of course. I'm glad you have.
0: You sure?
2: Positive.
0: Oh, good.
2: Your secret's safe enough with me. You know that, don't you?
0: Campbell, Campion, Carey.
2: I'm jolly glad for you, Jennifer. You must be very happy.
0: Oh, wonderful. Except for one thing.
2: What's that?
0: I shall be Mrs. Hood. Still, what is in a name?
2: Oh, what indeed. Besides, you'll be Mrs. Donald Hood.
0: Ah, music.
2: Yes, well, you better get those figures out for your future father-in-law. Oh, good heavens, here he is. Quickly.
3: Morning.
0: Oh. Morning.
2: Hello, sir.
3: Come in a dickens of a hurry. We got those Chandler figures.
0: Yeah, well, it won't be a jiffy, sir. Fairbrother, Falcon, Farley, Farrell.
3: What the devil are you doing?
0: Looking it up.
3: Under what? Figures?
0: Oh, well, no. Of course not. Under father-in-law.
2: What on earth are you talking about? We want the Chandler figures, Mrs. Hood. Here, Mrs. Hood. The Chandler figures, Miss Donald.
3: Cartwright.
2: Miss Cartwright.
3: Get them out and leave us, will you?
0: Yes, sir. Dickinson, Dobson, Dollins, Dorry.
3: Miss Cartwright.
0: Yes, what? Oh, golly.
2: I'll find them, Jennifer. That'll be all, thank you.
0: Yes, sir. I'm sorry. I don't know what's wrong with me this morning. Oh, sorry.
2: How's the headache, sir?
3: Right under my very nose.
2: Good gracious, really? That's probably sinus. Right, I see you. You guessed. Guessed wrong, though. Completely. Here we are. Chandler. I've got a bottle of aspirin in my desk. At least I think I... Yes, I have. There you are, sir.
3: Are you going to sack her, or shall I do it myself?
2: No, look, sir. I know how you feel.
3: I've got no time to argue, Bliss. Give her a week's salary and tell her to get out of here just as... No. No, just a second. It might serve my purpose better to keep her on for the moment. We'll leave that pending. I'm late for an appointment.
2: Oh, dear. Jennifer!
4: Coming!
0: Well, when do I go?
2: You don't.
0: I don't?
2: No.
0: Well, why? What did he say?
2: That it might serve his purpose. Whatever that means.
0: Might mean anything. Nothing good, though.
2: I'm sorry, Jennifer. Terribly sorry, but there was nothing I could do. Here, have my... That's funny. I must have got one somewhere. I usually carry two... Honestly, that's typical of me. Well, you better use this instead.
0: What?
2: My shoulder.
0: Oh, no!

0: No, Psyche, I'm not in the mood this evening.
1: You were saying, David, about Mr. Hood.
0: He decided not to sack her after all.
2: Why? Do you know?
0: Well, I didn't then, but I do now. His son rang up this afternoon.
2: And?
0: He's not to see Jennifer or to contact her in any way. Otherwise,
2: she gets her cards.
0: Have you ever known such a dirty trick? No, neither have I. yet you say he's human, Tony. Why, well, gracious, he's no more human than... Well, then, I wasn't going to say you. Of course I wasn't. I'd never have believed he was capable of such a rotten trick. Honestly, I'd like to... So would I.
2: I know how you feel, but remember what I said this morning? It's never easy, you know.
0: Easy?
2: If you're in a position of authority.
0: Well, I don't care what you say. I still think it's an unforgivable trick. Don't you, Anne?
1: She'll soon get over it, Poppy.
2: Well, of course you will.
0: But you don't understand. She's really in love.
2: Well, in that case, it's only a matter of waiting till Donald can afford to support her, and they can live happily ever after. Well, they can get married anyway. It'll sort itself out.
0: I hope so, for Jennifer's sake. She was in a terrible state today. And do you know what? I went without a handkerchief.
2: Oh, no.
1: You didn't.
0: Believe it or not. Hope so for my sake, too. I had to get an important letter off, and do you know how long it took? The whole afternoon.
1: Not seriously?
0: Well, yes. I can only type with one finger.
2: Oh, dear, poor old lad. Still, never mind. It gives you something to look forward to.
0: Something to look?
2: The end of the monsoon season.
1: Letters ready, signature, office tidy, all papers in their proper place, and as a special treat, bet you didn't notice.
0: What?
1: The calendar on your desk showing the right date.
0: Not quite.
1: Why not? Today's Friday. Oh, golly. Still, only a month out.
0: I tell you what I have noticed. How jolly efficient you've been for the last few days.
1: I've got a lot of time to make up.
0: Nonsense.
1: I have, you know. A month, in fact. I know, because that's the last time I changed the calendar. Right, Simon?
0: Yes, of course. So it's a month ago, eh? Well, a lot of water's flowed under the bridge since then.
1: Oh, really, there's no need to keep reminding me.
0: Oh, no. No, I didn't mean that. You've been absolutely wonderful. And it can't have been easy.
1: No, hardly. Never is. Well, then, we're not the only ones. Lots of people in love have to be apart.
0: Yes, but you're not even allowed to contact Donald. At least they can write to each other.
1: Yes. Yes, they can do that.
0: Well, that's definitely out as far as you're concerned. Old Hood would be onto it in a second. I bet he rushes downstairs every morning as soon as he hears the postman.
1: It's a nice thought, especially if it's an early post. Oh, by the way, here's his usual weekend reading. Files brought forward to the attention of. Quite a pile this week.
0: Gosh, he'll never have time to wade through that, huh? Well, I'd better throw some of them out.
1: Hello! He will have time if he's up so early.
0: It would take him the whole weekend to go through these. Well, let's see. I'll sort out the important ones. What have we got here?
1: Yeah, that one's particularly important. It's vitally important. The future of the firm depends on...
0: What's this?
1: Good gracious, a letter.
0: Hidden in the file and addressed to Donald.
1: Now, how on earth did that get there?
0: It's in your handwriting.
1: It's a forgery.
0: Jennifer, I'm surprised at you.
1: Oh, it's perfectly safe. You hand the files to his nibs, Mr. Hood. He puts them straight in his briefcase, hurries off home, puts his briefcase on the hall stand, and Donald collects the letter.
0: Oh, no. No, I'm sorry, but no. It wouldn't work.
1: Why, then, as it always has before.
0: Before? Why? How many times have you done this?
1: Only three.
0: Counting this one?
1: No.
0: I see. This is the fourth. Mm. And the fatal day was a month ago. In other words, every Friday.
1: Special delivery.
0: With Mr. Hood acting as messenger boy.
1: Great, sir.
0: And me acting as a sort of agent passing secret messages.
1: Well, I suppose you could put it like that. You ought to have a number, really.
0: Number?
1: Yeah, or a code name. Let's think. Secret agent, what's your lucky number?
0: That's the whole point, Jennifer. I haven't got a lucky number, and my code name's Catastrophe.
1: Ridiculous. You're the best man we've got. Oh, please, just this once.
0: No. No, Jennifer. Definitely no.
1: The last time.
0: No, Jennifer.
1: Oh, it must be. Donald's vacation's over on Monday.
0: Do you realize what would happen to me if Hood found the letter?
1: The firing squad.
0: Yes, and that's partly right, too. Still, if it's really the last time...
1: Well, yes, it is, but perhaps it is asking too much of you.
0: Well, don't be silly. Leave it to 13.
1: Leave it to... Oh!
0: Secret Agent 13. Right. To work. Slip the letter back in the file, so...
1: Is it one of the important ones?
0: Vital. Now, I'll have to cut this pile down a bit, you know. He might... Let's see. He might start looking through them himself.
1: Golly, what an awful thought.
0: No, all these can go away. Look, leaving four. And I'm afraid they're pretty important.
1: Yeah, four's jolly good. He's had more than that before now.
0: Well, that's all right, then. Well, I wonder what's happened to the messenger. He's late.
1: Why, what time is it?
0: 6:20.
1: Good gracious. I'll put these away in my office.
0: Yes, all right. Oh, dear.
1: What's the matter?
0: I was just thinking. I wonder what old Hood would say if he knew he was a messenger of love.
1: Oh, I tremble to think. Well, be a sec.
3: Good evening, bless you.
0: Oh, hello, sir.
3: I'm sorry I'm late, but I couldn't get away.
0: Oh, that's all right, sir. You're a busy boy.
3: That wasn't by any chance meant sarcastically.
0: What, sir?
3: I'm a busy boy.
0: Oh, yes, I'm sure you are.
3: In the deal, that's what you call me.
0: Oh, I see. No, I meant busy man.
3: Ah, at last.
0: So you are, too. Well, but then that speaks for itself in your position.
3: Does it? Why?
0: Well, it's obvious, surely. I mean, you're the general messenger. You're the messing general. General manager. I'm sorry. Getting a bit muddled.
3: That speaks for itself, too. I've got the Chandler contract here for your signature. It's here in my briefcase somewhere.
0: Oh, by the way, that's your weekend reading there, sir.
3: Oh, that's funny. I could have sworn... here it is.
0: Yeah, not too bad this week, actually. Only four.
3: Four what?
0: Secret letters. Love files. Four files. Still, I'm sure you've got plenty of your own.
3: You're right, I have. Look, your signature there. Look. Any number?
0: 13.
3: 13?
0: Yes, you know. Secretly. secretly, I'm a bit tired this evening. There you are, sir. Duly signed.
3: Thanks. Well, you might as well get Miss Cartwright to... Bliss.
0: Sir?
3: Is that how you usually sign yourself?
0: Well, yes, of course. David Catastrophe. I say, I must be tired.
3: Oh, you blithering idiot. Look, cross it out, sign it again, initial it, and tell Miss Cartwright to put it in the post. I'm going home. Good night.
0: Good night, sir. Have a nice weekend.
3: Mr. Bliss wants you.
4: Oh, I can. Yes, sir?
0: Take this, would you, Miss Cartwright, and see that it goes off. Has he gone?
1: Yes. I see he's taking the files, all right.
0: Oh, yes, that part went off smoothly enough.
1: Will something go wrong?
0: Have a look at my signature on that contract, the one I've crossed out.
1: The one you... Oh, dear.
0: I'm sorry.
1: Oh, that's all right. Do you think he suspects anything?
0: Difficult to tell. He didn't say anything.
1: Oh, well, we'll know soon enough.
0: Monday morning, as ever is. Honestly, you know, it's so jolly appropriate, I think I'll adopt it in future.
1: What?
0: David Alexander Catastrophe. Zero hour.
1: You've really got the Monday morning feeling. Come on, now, cheer up. It may never happen. Like to answer some of these letters?
0: Yes, I suppose so.
1: I'll go and get my notebook.
0: Well, there's one thing about it. I'll know what's behind that face the moment he walks in.
1: Oh, for goodness sake, stop worrying. If he was going to call in on his way down, he'd have been here ages ago. The danger's over.
0: Oh, no. Don't say that. It's fatal. Go and get your notebook.
1: Righto, but I still think you're... Oh, good morning, sir.
3: Good morning, Miss Cartwright. Mr. Bliss in his office?
0: Oh, gosh.
3: Well, did you have a nice weekend, Catastrophe?
0: quite nice, sir.
3: I brought you the files back. You'll find I've made a few notes. Here we are. Oh, by the way, there was one letter I wanted to discuss with you. It's in the top file here, I think. Here it is. Now, let's see. My very own darling Donald. You know, that's rather a pleasant change after the usual run of business letters, don't you think? This is just to say how very much I love you and to thank you for your wonderful letter, which, perhaps I better not read it to you, though. It's a trifle personal, as you no doubt gathered. Well, what have you got to say for yourself?
0: Nothing, sir, except that I don't think much of people who...
3: Read other people's letters.
0: Frankly, no.
3: Miss Cartwright's very own darling Donald insisted I read it.
0: He did?
3: Apparently he was trying to prove something. Well, I haven't got time to discuss it fully, but I'll tell you this much. It's a very sensible letter. I'll quote again. That's if I can find it. Ah, here, yes. I agree with your father. Now, what could be more sensible than that?
0: nothing, sir. He agrees with you about what, though?
3: About waiting before they get married. You know, you're going to have a problem on your hands. I hope you realize that.
0: Problem, sir?
3: It's bound to be tricky having the general manager's daughter-in-law as your secretary.
0: You don't mean you actually approve? That is that you...
3: Well, I've no great objection. After all, it could have been worse. I might have had a daughter.
0: Oh, God. I couldn't be more pleased. Tony was obviously right.
3: Tony?
0: My brother-in-law.
3: Oh, aye, of course. Why, what did he say?
0: That you were human. Yeah, I mean...
3: Well, I wouldn't count on that. Well, I must be off. Cheerio, 13. I'll keep in contact. I think Mr. Bliss wants you, Jennifer.
4: Yes, I know, sir.
3: Good morning.
4: Good morning, sir. Already, I've got my notebook and... Good gracious!
0: What?
4: His Nibs! He called me Jennifer.
0: Well, naturally, he's your future father-in-law. Do you know what he just said? That he approves. He approves, Jennifer.
4: Of what?
0: Well, of you and Donald, of course.
4: I don't believe it.
0: It's true, honestly.
4: David, that's most wonderful news.
0: It only goes to show that behind that face is a man, and a jolly nice one at that. The sort of man that you can picture relaxing over a noggin. Oh, I'm so glad for you, Jennifer.
4: Can't tell you how happy I am. I'm so happy I could... Oh, David!
0: Oh, dear. Just a second. I say, this is obviously one of those days when everything goes right. Look.
4: What?
0: Two handkerchiefs.
5: That was The Life of Bliss. The artists taking part were David Bliss, George Coe, Anne Fellows, Dinah Churchill, Tony Fellows, Colin Gordon, Psyche the Dog, Percy Edwards, and Eleanor Summerfield as Jennifer Cartwright, Mr. Hood, Barry K. Barnes, Donald Hood, Desmond Carrington. This recorded program was written by Godfrey Harrison and produced by Leslie Bridgemont.

0: Once upon a time there was an engineer.
1: Choo-choo Charlie was his name, we hear.
0: He had an engine and he sure had fun. He used good and plenty candy to make his train run.
2: Charlie says, love my good and plenty. Charlie says, really rings the bell. Charlie says, love my good and plenty. Don't know any other candy that I love so well.
3: Sir, nothing tastes nicer than Cadbury's Dairy Milk.
4: Oh.
3: Lovely, isn't it? 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
8: We present All Gas and Gators. The Bishop Gets the Sack. Starring Robertson Hare, William Mervyn, John Barron, and Jonathan Cecil, with this week's guest, Hugh Paddock. The Bishop of St. Ogg's is sitting reading his morning mail when he's interrupted by his chaplain, who tiptoes into the room and tries surreptitiously to open one of the drawers of his desk.
9: Newt! What are you doing?
10: Trying not to interrupt you, my lord.
9: Well, you failed in your endeavor. What do you want?
10: I'm looking for a bottle.
9: Newt, I am not in the habit of keeping bottles in my desk.
10: No, my lord. I didn't mean that sort of bottle.
9: And neither did I.
10: I meant an empty aspirin bottle that I saw here the other day. Oh, here it is. It's to put these pills in.
9: What pills are they?
10: Just some pills the vet's given me. Ah, that's better.
9: The vet? I know there's a shortage in doctors, but really...
10: Not for me, my lord. I never thought so.
9: No, your cat. What's wrong with him?
10: Well, I don't know. He's very nervy and he won't touch his food. Do you know, the moment he woke up this morning, I waved a big plate of raw pig's liver under his nose and he just wouldn't look at it.
9: I can't say I blame him.
10: It's his favourite. That and a nice boiled cod's head. He loves the eyes, you see.
9: Oh, do wish you wouldn't discuss your cat's menu. Now, listen to this letter.
10: Who's it from, my lord?
9: Mr. Timothy Post, a BBC television producer. He wishes to make a film for television about the cathedral and asks me to choose someone suitable to act as guide.
10: Oh, I'll write and put him off.
9: Put him off?
10: Well, we don't want that sort of thing here, do we, my lord? All that sex and satire.
9: Oh, yes. Nonsense. It could be the best publicity we've had for years.
10: But won't it attract an awful lot of trippers?
9: I hope it will. Do you realize, Newt, that last year Canterbury Cathedral was visited by 500,000 tourists? Do you know how many came here? 98. And that figure included a party of 52 old age pensioners on a day trip to Brighton whose coach driver lost the way.
10: And weren't they cross with the poor man?
9: Yes, Newt. It's the first time anyone's claimed sanctuary here since 1692.
10: But, wouldn't a lot of tourists rather spoil the atmosphere?
9: Oh, Newt, really? How can you suggest such a thing? Don't you grasp the significance?

0: significance in this day and age of falling congregations of 500,000 people entering the doors of a great cathedral.
1: Oh, but of course, my lord. You mean it represents...
0: Pounds, Newt. It represents 500,000 pounds. Well, work it out for yourself. 50 pence for the guidebook, 10 pence each for the tower and the crypt, not to mention the sale of postcards and souvenirs, key rings, models of the cathedral, all that stuff. The visitors are unlimited, Newt. I can tell you, I consider this television program as by far the greatest pastoral opportunity that has occurred since my enthronement as bishop. We'll make a fortune. Now, the important thing is to choose the right person to act as guide. What did Mr. Postletter say?
1: Someone with a thorough knowledge of the cathedral, a good speaking voice, and a warm, lovable personality.
0: Hmm. Who should we choose?
1: How about the dean?
0: The dean? We are mad. Can you imagine that great gloomy face appearing in the corner of people's living rooms? Oh, Lord, fat lot of tourists we'd get after they'd seen him.
1: He does know a lot about the cathedral, my lord. After all, he wrote the guidebook.
0: A fact, Newt, that I have not overlooked. Have you ever tried to read it? After the classified telephone directory, it must rank as the dullest publication in the English language.
1: Oh, isn't that a little unfair?
0: Possibly. To the classified telephone directory. No, Newt. The last thing this venture needs is any help from the dean. St. Ogg's 234, Cuthbert St. Ogg speaking.
2: My lord, the dean here.
0: Oh, speak of the... Oh, no, sorry. Morning, dean.
2: Good morning, my lord. I have just received a letter from the British Broadcasting Corporation.
0: Oh, they've sent you one too, have they?
2: I thought I would ring you at once to put your mind at rest.
0: Ah, then you don't wish to be connected with the venture.
2: On the contrary, I am offering myself as guide.
0: You, Dean? But why you?
2: Because of Mr. Post's description of a requirement, of course.
0: Oh, you mean that bit about having a thorough knowledge about the cathedral?
2: No. The good speaking voice and the warm, lovable personality. Good morning, my lord.
0: Did you hear that? The dean's nominated himself as guide.
1: Oh, well, that's settled then.
0: Settled? It's nothing of the sort. I intend to do everything in my power to exclude him from this venture completely.
1: But if he thinks he's suitable and wants to do it, how can you stop him, my lord?
0: By choosing somebody more suitable, of course.
1: More suitable? Oh, the archdeacon.
0: Henry? Oh, no, out of the question. I'm afraid he's gone to prison.
1: Prison? The archdeacon? What's he done?
0: Oh, nothing. Don't know. He's simply revisiting Parkhurst, where he used to be a chaplain. He goes to see a prisoner he takes an interest in, and unfortunately he won't be back until it's all over.
1: Oh, dear. Then who on earth can we find to be the guide?
0: Well, we must think, Newt.
1: Dear, well, there isn't anyone else with a thorough knowledge of the cathedral, a good speaking voice, and a warm, lovable personality.
0: Come now, Newt. I think we both know someone who might fit that description rather well, don't you?
1: You mean Canon Hayward?
0: No, not Canon Hayward. Someone nearer home. Much nearer home.
1: Oh, no, my lord, you can't mean me. Oh, no, I couldn't do it. I mean, I get so nervous. No,
0: no, not you. Me.
1: You, my lord?
0: Yes. I think I shall rather enjoy being on television.

0: Sit down. Sit down.
1: Maggie, have you got my glass of milk?
2: Oh, poor Tim. Is your ulcer playing up?
1: Are you surprised after the morning we've had?
0: Now, quiet, everyone. Thank you. Now, my lord, if you'd just like to show us how you'd go about describing the West Front here.
3: But, my dear Mr. Post, you surely don't need to do any more. I've shown you how I intend to describe the transept and the nave of the Lady Chapel.
0: Nevertheless, I should be grateful if you'd have one more try, my lord.
3: Very well, Mr. Post, very well. Now, I shall stand here like this, and I shall say to the camera something like this. The West Front is built in the Romanesque style. Gothic.
1: Oh, my God.
3: I tell a lie. No, it's only perpendicular transept.
1: That's right, isn't it?
4: No, my lord, it's Norman.
3: Yes, I meant Norman, of course. It was built by...
4: William of Wapping.
3: Yes, William of Wapping. 1377.
4: 1277,
3: as I said, 1377.
1: I'll make your mind up.
3: Look, Newt, that's the one thing that I do know. It happens to be my sister's telephone number, West Ewell 1377.
1: Oh, who cares?
4: That's West Ewell 1277.
5: Oh, yes, there it is.
3: Oh, well, anyway, the West Front was built by William of Wapping in 1277. Now, I'm not quite sure about this.
0: Now what?
3: Well, I'd rather like to tell a little joke here.
0: Why not?
1: Don't think it would spoil anything.
2: He hasn't got much idea, has he?
1: About the same as the other lot I worked with.
2: Who are they?
1: Flowerpot men.
0: Just give me that again, will you, darling?
3: I see, yes. Well, talking about the West Front, I'm reminded of my old friend, the Bishop of Ranjapur.
0: Oh, hold it!
3: What's the matter?
0: I just think I'll change the camera angle.
3: Whatever for?
0: To stop it becoming boring.
3: I resent that.
4: But it's standard practice, my lord. If you watch a film, the camera keeps on moving from side to side.
3: Yes, with other people, of course, yes. I'm not surprised. I mean to say, have you seen some of the stuff they're doing on television nowadays?
0: Yes.
1: Oh, that's a much more interesting angle. You see, we've got that gravestone in the background there.
0: Would you like to continue, my lord?
3: No, I would not, Mr. Post. Just tell me when you are ready and I will do it. But I'm not prepared to practice anymore.
0: Oh, very well, my lord. Take 5 minutes, everybody.
3: Ah, you agree with me, do you?
0: Of course. May I have a word with you in private?
3: Private? Oh, yes, of course, my dear fellow. Yes, let's just stroll over here.
4: Excuse me. Do you think Mr. Post will be talking to the bishop for very long?
2: Oh, no. He's probably done it by now.
4: Done what?
2: Given him the sack.
4: You surely don't mean it. The bishop? The sack?
2: Oh, don't worry. He'll hardly notice. Tim's an expert at it.
3: Yes, yes. Well, I'm glad you agree with me. I must say, I thought so all along.
1: I felt you did, otherwise I wouldn't have mentioned it.
3: Look, Mr. Post agrees with me that this job is perhaps not quite the thing for me in my position. A little undignified.
4: Ah, he's given you the sack, has he?
3: Not. It was entirely my own idea that I should retire.
4: Moses, he must be good at it.
3: The question now is, if I am not to act as guide, who is? The one person we must at all costs avoid.
6: Good morning, my lord.
3: Oh, Dean, what brings you here?
6: I just thought I'd see how you were getting on.
3: Oh, splendidly, splendidly. Don't let us keep you.
6: Ah, Mr. Timothy Post, I presume. Yes, allow me to introduce myself. I am Lionel Pugh Critchley, Dean of St. Ogg's.
0: Oh, how do you do, Mr. Dean?
6: I'm glad to hear that there are no problems.
0: Well, we do have a problem, as a matter of fact.
6: Indeed?
0: Yes, we need a...
3: cup of coffee? Oh, yes, it's a good idea. Why don't you all come down?
0: I was going to say a guide.
3: A guide?
6: But I understood that you were going to perform that function, my lord.
3: Yes, well, you see, there's been a slight change of plan.
6: In that case, perhaps I could offer my services.
0: Oh, would you? Oh, you should be most grateful. If you care to show us the chief points of interest in the West Front.
6: Well, with pleasure. And as a matter of fact, I have taken the precaution of bringing our very excellent guidebook with me.
5: I bet he has.
6: Let me see.
7: Page 40, the West Front. Yes, here we are. One of the chief points of interest in the West Front is the new litter bin. This handsome receptacle made to a pattern chosen by the dean's wife...
1: There we go again.
7: ...is one of several placed throughout the close. Visitors should be warned that failure to utilize these bins will result in immediate prosecution. The maximum fine of £25 for the first offense.
0: Oh, why didn't I stay with the flower pot, then?
7: Is something the matter?
0: Oh, no, dear, of course not. Also, may I have a word with you in private?
7: Certainly, Mr. Post. Shall we just stroll over here a minute?
1: Where's he taking him?
4: It's all right, my lord. He's just going to give him the sack.
0: The dean, the sack?
4: Don't worry, he'll hardly notice. Mr. Post is an expert.
1: Oh, not notice? What rubbish. How can anyone be given the sack and not notice it?
4: Well, you didn't.

0: Some tea, Mr. Pope?
1: No, thank you. I'll stick to the milk, if you don't mind.
0: Tea for you, my lord.
1: Oh, please do, yes. I'm sorry, Mr. Post. I really don't know who to suggest now.
0: Could we send a telegram to the Archdeacon?
1: Oh, he'd never get here from Parkhurst in time. The filming's tomorrow morning, remember. No, there's no one. Simply no one.
2: Stop there!
3: I beg your pardon.
2: This is meant to be an easy program. I'm not supposed to be given difficult jobs, not anymore. Fading me out.
1: Fading you out? Why? Have you offended Mrs. Whitehouse?
0: No. Phasing, my lord, reducing the load. I've only got one more program to do. I retire next month, you know.
1: Retire? Mm. You do surprise me. You hardly look 60.
2: 60? 39?
0: I just have to cancel the whole thing.
1: But you can't do that. You can't. We need the publicity.
0: I'm sorry, but what else can I do? There's no time to rehearse anymore now, even if we could find a suitable person.
4: How's the headache, Mr.
2: Terrible!
0: May I have one of those aspirins on your desk, my lord?
4: No, I'm awfully sorry. That's Samson.
0: But surely he wouldn't begrudge me that.
1: Samson is a cat.
4: And they're not aspirin, they're tranquilizers. He has them for his nerves.
0: Oh, well, in that case, perhaps not. Would you put them back on the desk for me?
1: Of course. Oh, really? You know, this is desperate. All we need is someone with a thorough knowledge of the cathedral, a good speaking voice, and a warm, lovable personality.
5: Anyone at home?
4: Deacon, what are you doing here?
1: Yes. Henry, why aren't you at Parkhurst?
5: A lost journey, I'm afraid.
1: Why? You saw your prisoner friend.
5: No, he wasn't in.
1: You mean he was out?
5: Yes. He escaped in the laundry basket last Monday.
1: Really, my dear Henry, you can't imagine how pleased we are to see you. Mr. Post, this is the Archdeacon. What do you think of him?
6: Yes?
1: Well, he's got a very warm smile. Smile, Henry, go on. Smile warmly. Smile warmly, Henry.
5: What for?
1: Because I ask you to, Henry. I ask you to.
4: Come on, Archdeacon. You were doing it just now.
5: Yes, well, if you insist.
1: What did I tell you?
6: Yes.
1: You know, you'd have to go an awful long way to find a smile more lovable than that.
5: Bishop, may I stop smiling?
1: Just listen to that voice. Well, what do you think?
0: Well, we'd have to do a lot to him.
1: What? Oh, do what you like. You won't mind, will you, Henry?
5: won't I?
0: No. I mean, he's rather small. He'd be very difficult to shoot.
5: Yes, that's what Jerry found at Gallipoli.
1: Oh. Yeah, well, you could stand on a box. I mean, you'd be prepared to stand on a box so that Mr. Post could shoot you, wouldn't you, Henry?
5: Is that an order, Bishop?
1: Oh, Henry, dear old friend, I'm so sorry. Of course we've never explained to you, have we?
7: It's not as funny as that, Newt.
4: No, of course it isn't, no. No, you see, Mr. Post is a television director who's doing a film about the cathedral, and we want you to act as guide.
5: Oh, but Bishop, I've got a bit of a cold coming on. Do you really want me to do this?
1: Want you, Henry? I've chosen you in the furnace of affliction. Isaiah.
5: Bad as that, is it? Oh, well, I've been on television before, of course.
0: You have? Oh, then you know the ropes. Oh, then we needn't cancel the film after all. I'll tell the boys to roll the cameras at 9 o'clock tomorrow morning. Good night.
4: Good night, Mr. Post.
1: Good night, good night. Oh, my dear Henry, you are wonderful. You've saved the day. I never knew you'd been on television.
5: Oh, yes, a few years ago now.
1: What was it? Meeting Point?
5: No, Jukebox Jury.
4: How terribly clever.
5: Not at all. There was nothing to it.
4: Who was on the panel with you?
5: No one.
4: You mean you were on the panel alone?
5: No. I was in the audience with my nephew. There was a picture of my feet. They tell me my gaiters showed up particularly well.
1: Oh,
4: no. Oh, my lord. And Mr. Post thinks he knows the ropes. What are we going to do?
1: Oh, well, there's only one thing we can do, Newt.
4: What's that?
1: Show him the ropes.
8: We've got precisely 15 hours to do it, so let's make a start right away.
5: But, Bishop, I've got this cold. I want to go home to bed.
8: Bed, Henry? You're not going to bed yet. In fact, you're probably not going to bed at all. You aren't leaving this room until you are as an accomplished a television commentator as Cliff Mitchellmore, Robin Day, Katie Boyle, all rolled into one.
5: The Lady Chapel remains as it was before the Reformation. Oh,
4: with the exception?
5: Oh, yes, of course, of course. With the exception...
8: Stop!
4: What's the matter, my lord?
8: Start again, Henry. We've got to get it right, Henry.
5: Oh, very well. Welcome to the cathedral at St. Ogg's. A place you must be sure not to miss. Isle is remarkable as an example of...
8: Stop!
5: What's wrong now?
8: You aren't smiling, Henry.
5: Yes, I am.
8: Well, it doesn't look like it, does it, Newt?
4: It is a bit difficult to detect, Archdeacon.
5: Well, I don't feel much like smiling.
8: Henry, where is your professionalism? Come on now, once again.
5: Welcome to our ancient cathedral of St. Ogg's. A place you must be sure to miss.
8: Not to miss. Not to miss. And smile, Henry. You weren't smiling, so you've got to smile, Henry. Smile. Remember, keep...

0: Oh, hello, hello. Is that the Ecclesiastical Novices Company? Oh, good morning. This is the Bishop of the Dog speaking. Yes, I want to make an order, a larger order. Now, listen carefully. Well, let me see now. 10,000 nice souvenir models of the cathedral. Oh, yes, of course, the ones that light up. And let's say 15,000 of those very smart St. Ogg's key rings. They're bound to be popular. 20,000 postcards of St. Ogg's tomb. Oh, in colour, of course. Yeah, oh, the large ones, naturally. And the same amount of assorted views. Now, how much will that lot cost?
1: Oh, will it? Yes, as much as that.
0: Oh, well, never mind, never mind. Put it all in hand immediately and charge it to my account. Thank you. Good morning.
2: Samson? Puss, puss, puss.
0: Ah, Snoot, Snoot.
2: Yes, my lord.
0: Where have you been?
2: Looking for Samson, my lord. He hasn't had his tranquilizers and I can't find him anywhere.
0: Oh, really, Snoot, you've no sense of the fitness of things. He'll turn up. Cats always do. The thing is, have you seen Henry?
2: No, not since you let him go at 5:30 this morning.
0: Yes, that may have been a mistake.
2: You mean making him practice all night?
0: No, letting him go home.
2: But you couldn't have kept him any longer. He was feeling so rotten with his cold.
0: I disagree. You know, I think we should have trained him right up to the last minute like a racehorse. Still, I have no real fears. I think we can rely on Henry's eloquence. That'll be him now. Go and let him in.
2: Very well, my lord. Good morning, Archdeacon. Come in, won't you? My lord, here's the Archdeacon.
0: Ah, morning, Henry. Thoroughly rested, are you? No sign of Mr. Post yet, Knut?
2: No, my lord.
0: Well, well, I expect you're raring to go, aren't you, Henry? You will remember everything I told you last night, won't you?
2: Yes, and do remember to smile, Archdeacon, won't you?
0: Yes, Henry, why are you waving your arms about like that? What's he doing, Knut?
2: Well, he seems to be pointing to his throat, my lord.
0: Oh, really? Henry, why are you pointing to your throat?
2: I think he's trying to tell us something.
0: Then why doesn't he say it?
2: I don't know. Let it... Oh, you don't think... Archdeacon, you haven't lost your voice, have you?
0: Lost his voice? Oh, no, it's not possible. Henry, it isn't true. Say it isn't true. Tell me, speak to me, Henry, dear old friend. Say you haven't lost your voice.
2: He's writing a message, my lord.
0: Oh, quick, you see what it says.
3: I have lost my voice.
2: Oh. Oh, Lord, I told you, you shouldn't have made him rehearse all night. Now what should we do?
0: Knut, what can we do? Man is born to trouble as the sparks fly upwards.
2: Yes, my lord, I do so agree. Job chapter 5, verse 7. Hmm.
0: What can I say? Well, at least we have tried, Knut. We did our best, Knut. We did our best to help the cathedral that we all love in its hour of need, and we have failed. Events have overwhelmed us.
2: Has it occurred to you, my lord, that perhaps this television program was not, after all, meant...
0: Frankly, Knut, it had not. However, now that you mention it, I confess it appears a distinct possibility. But as Christians, Knut, we know what to do, don't we?
2: Oh, yes, my lord. Indeed we do. Accept the inevitable with joy.
0: Well, if not with joy, exactly. Accept it calmly and with dignity. Go, Knut, and tell Mr. Post we wish the program cancelled.
2: Very well, my lord.
0: And, Knut?
2: Yes, my lord.
0: There is no shame in defeat.
2: No, my lord.
0: Remember always that the key to heaven... The key. The keys.
2: My lord, what is it?
0: The keys, the key rings. St. Ogg's key rings. I've just ordered all that rubbish.
2: Rubbish?
0: Oh, 10,000 plaster models of the cathedral, 15,000 St. Ogg's key rings, 20,000 postcards of St. Ogg's tomb, and the same quantity of assorted views.
2: What?
0: Yes, in colour and the large ones.
2: Oh, my lord, what should we do?
0: Do? The program has got to go on.
2: Oh, how can it? The Archdeacon can't speak.
0: Well, we'll just have to make him speak. I can't be left with all that junk. It cost a fortune.
4: Morning. What a beautiful morning.
5: Morning, Mr. Post.
4: Glowing weather, isn't it?
5: Yes, morning.
4: Good morning, my lord. Good morning, Archdeacon. How are you today?
5: He's very well, thank you.
4: Oh, good. Sleep well, Archdeacon?
5: Yes, like a log.
4: Thank you.
5: Raring to go, are you?
4: Oh, yes, he's absolutely raring.
5: He's not very talkative, is he?
4: No, well, you see, he's
2: saving his voice.
4: Right. Well, I'll just line up the camera and see you in a couple of minutes.
0: Yes, then. Yes, of course.
4: Splendid. Well, see you later.
0: Now, how on earth can we get his voice back?
2: Well, I believe the principle is to relax the throat. I think you're meant to spray it with ether.
0: Oh, don't be silly. We haven't got any ether.
2: What about Friar's Balsam?
0: Ah, that's possible. I know. Gargle with salt and water. Henry!
2: I don't think he liked the sound of that.
0: Come back here. Come on. Really?
2: Look, he's writing another message.
0: What's it say?
2: Alcohol.
0: Oh,
2: but I Are you sure, my lord?
0: Do as I say.
2: Oh, very well. Here you are, Archdeacon.
4: Well?
2: He looks more cheerful. Look, he's holding out his glass for more.
0: Well, go on, Luke. Fill it up again, fill it up. Henry, has it done any good?
2: Yes, has it, Archdeacon? Try and speak.
4: Oh, do try.
0: Oh, it's no good. We're done for.
2: No, no, no, don't despair, my lord. Look, he's writing another message. It says, can't Newt do it? What? No! Oh, no, I couldn't. No, don't ask me, Archdeacon.
0: If only he could, Henry. He's very strong on the facts, and he's not bad looking, even in a sort of funny way.
2: Oh, my lord, you're too kind.
0: No, the trouble is, he gets nervous. Give him something to do, and he flaps around like a startled hen. Henry, why are you pointing to the decanter? Oh, do you really think you should have another one? Oh, I see, you mean Newt. Dutch courage, eh? That's a thought. Newt, get yourself a glass of sherry.
2: Oh, no, I couldn't. I don't, I never do. Never.
0: Bishop, really? I order you to have at least two sips of sherry.
2: Oh, no, don't do that, my lord.
0: Do as you are told.
2: But I don't even like it in a trifle. Really, I'd rather...
0: Henry, what are you pulling my sleeve for? Aspirins, yes, of course. Come on, Newt. Give him some aspirins, Henry. This will relax you.
2: Oh, very well. Oh, but surely not as many as that.
0: This is an emergency. Now, go on, swallow them off. Now, off you go, and do the best you can for us.
2: Yeah, but what shall I tell Mr. Post?
0: Well, you just have to tell him that there's been another change of plan.
2: Oh, very well, if you insist, my lord. But I'm afraid it'll take more than aspirins to cure my nerves.
0: Oh, dear Henry, my dear old friend. I'm afraid aspirins, even taken with a glass of sherry, will hardly help the situation. I don't think we'll bother to go and watch. Do you? No, it hardly seems kind to Newt. What should we do? Oh, yes, of course. What a good idea, Henry. Sherry. No, it isn't. The decanter's empty. Oh, I suppose we could get out another bottle. What do you think? Yes. You're getting rather good at nodding your head, aren't you? Oh, well, let's see. They're in this cupboard.
6: Hello, what's this? It's Samson. So that's where you've been. What have you got there? Kittens! Four pretty little kittens.
0: Dear me, it looks as though we're going to have to call you Delilah in future. Well, you know, Newt's been very worried about his cat, Henry. He thought it was suffering from nerves. He even went to the vet to get some special pills. Special pills, Henry? Those aspirins you gave Newt, where did you get them from? The vet? Oh, no, Henry, you... Henry, they aren't aspirins. They're animal tranquilizers. Do you realize what you've done? Come on, we must go and find Newt if it isn't already too late. Come on, Henry.
4: Right, now settle down, everyone. Settle down. Thank you. Milk, please, Maggie.
7: Oh, poor old Tim. Good luck.
4: Oh, you must be joking. Are you ready, Mr. What's your name?
2: Newt. Yes, Mr. Host. I'm quite ready if you are.
4: Oh, right. Well, roll the camera.
7: Unknown cathedral. Scene one, take one. Action.
2: Good evening, viewers, and welcome to our beautiful cathedral here at St. Ogg's. One of the places you mustn't miss, especially if you've been wondering where to go for your holiday this year.
0: Henry, look! I can't believe it.
8: Nor can I, Bishop.
0: You know, it's astonishing.
8: Wasting
0: Henry, you've spoken.
8: I did. It must have been the shock.
0: Henry, I'm not surprised. Look at him, Henry. Have you ever seen anything like it?
8: He really is a little gem.
2: Shouldn't you tell him? He took the cat.
0: Oh, dear me. No, Henry, I'm going to keep them by me. They're just what I need when poor old Newt has to preach a sermon.
2: Old building.
7: Cut! That was terrific!
2: Really? Oh, no, I think I can do much better than that. Now, let's try just one more take, shall we?

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0: Jim.
1: Yes, Bent?
0: Jim, I've been asked to approach you on a matter of some delicacy. It concerns a lady.
1: Wacko.
0: She's very keen on you, Jim. She's a lady of some maturity who has already once embarked upon the seas of matrimony. At the moment, she's being repainted for a fresh cruise. How do you feel about it, Jim?
1: Seasick. Look here, Bentley, I've told you this before. My personal private life has nothing to do with you whatsoever. It's a matter purely between myself and the newspapers.
0: Just a moment. You know very well that I have no desire to push my nose in.
1: I have a very great desire to push your nose in.
0: Don't be hasty, Jim. I tell you, this old widow, this mature lady of the world, she's really the sort of person everybody says you should marry.
1: Listen, I'm perfectly capable of managing my own life. I'm not a half-witch, you know. Just because I'm not engaged doesn't mean I'm vacant.
0: Jimmy, I think I know you as well as anybody. After all, aren't I your oldest friend?
1: Yes, there's friends I've known longer, but you're the oldest.
0: Thank you. Well, I know that you need a more mature type of mate.
1: Bentley, you're extolling the virtues of this widow, but you haven't got around to the feature that most attracts a red-blooded man like myself. Has she got any money?
0: Yes, she has a small private income from the government, plus the cheap tobacco coupons that go with it. Yes, honestly, Jim, you'll make a very happy couple.
1: Oh, Bentley, I mistrust this concern for my happiness. Whenever your voice gets that ring of sincerity, I know that someone somewhere is going to get lumbered.
0: Jim, life has made you cynical.
1: Yes, it
0: is. I just like helping my fellow men. After all, what are we put here for?
1: We're put here to give the orchestra time to sort out the music for Alma Cogan's song. Look, Bentley, if this widow is such a catch, why don't you marry her?
0: Oh, I've got too many responsibilities, Jim, you know. I've got my mother to look after, you see, and until I can do something about her, I can't afford it.
1: Oh, I'm sorry.
0: Oh, well, you see, my mother's a widow, and she depends on
1: me. A widow? Bentley! Just a minute. What's the name of this woman you're pushing at me?
0: Oh, names are unimportant, Jim. After all, it doesn't matter what...
1: Bentley, what is the name of this woman?
0: But, Jimmy, there must be hundreds of widows called Bentley. It doesn't...
1: Treachery!
0: Jimmy! Jimmy, would you strike your son-in-law?
1: Come here!

0: sickening, sir. Absolutely sickening. These ceaseless assaults on the susceptibilities of sensitive citizens are simply symptoms of a sick society.
1: Oh, keep talking, Mr. Disgusted. You're doing the carnation in my buttonhole a power of good.
0: I intend to keep talking, sir. What are they doing about mayonnaise?
2: Well, they're still playing it.
0: Mayonnaise, sir.
2: Oh, yeah.
0: You answer me this, sir. Why is it that they've designed mayonnaise bottles so that when you upend them over your plate, either nothing comes out at all, or the whole bottleful gollops out over one radish?
2: Well, it's obvious it's a question of the neck size. You want to take it up with customs and neck size.
0: Now, look, sir, you answer me this.
2: Yeah.
0: There's under 20 parade programs the BBC put on for the youth of the country. Now, why do they make anyone listening who's over 20 feel that he's 100 years old?
2: Yes, those youth programs. Dunhill, you're not doing anything for the minute. Tell the listeners something about them. Go on.
3: Well, so there's usually a couple of very thoughtful teenagers who are steered by an adult chairman through an earnest debate on subjects affecting youth. In fact, one such debate is already in progress, so let's go over and join them.
4: So, this commercial traveller, he looks at this bint and he says to himself, now, if I play me cards right, I'll very likely...
2: We're on the air. Well, listeners, I have two young people with me, Tom and Gwendolyn, and our first subject to debate this evening is, should youth clubs stay open all night? Tom?
5: Mr. Chairman, I would like to point out that though I myself have never been out hunting, I understand that the fox enjoys it himself.
2: What's that got to do with it? You say that? Oh, you oaf. That's the next question in this completely unrehearsed program. Are blood sports cruel? We're on youth clubs now.
5: Oh, I'm sorry.
6: Mr. Chairman, speaking on behalf of the girls of my youth club, I want to say it was a wonderful place until it was raided. I mean, speak as you find, especially the rambles. I do believe it is up to us to try to keep the British standard of living waving.
2: That's a good point, Gwendolyn. Now, you, Tom, put your comb away, lad. What about the boys in your club?
5: Mr. Chairman, as far as it concerns I, myself, would have them all shot with other vermin.
2: We're still on youth clubs! You're talking about fox hunting, we're on youth clubs. For your information, that's my foot you're playing footsie with underneath the table. Now, Gwendolyn, would you agree that, ashtray on your left, dear, not the polished table. Would you agree youth clubs are an incentive?
5: Mr. Chairman, the damage done to hen coops by...
2: I'll wrap up, spotted dick! He's a dead loss, he is. Gwendolyn, dear.
6: Well, I want to say that a great deal depends on the way the club is run. I know that our youth leader, Mr. Churlish, was grand fun till somebody blew the gaff. Surely, that is the democratic way.
2: Well put, dear. I think we can sum up now. We've had two points of view. One from Gwendolyn representing our girls, and the other from Flash Harry on my left here. We can hope that this discussion was heard by the Ministry of Education officials. These officials are keen, they are willing, they are eager to help.
5: And what is more, Mr. Chairman, the huntsmen tell me they breed like rabbits.
3: Christ's talking point. Once again, we meet the Glums, our family of ordinary people bravely facing life. Today, their talking point is, should a young couple spend their honeymoon alone, or should they go with each other? Over to the Glums.
6: Ron, time's getting on. We really must start discussing the honeymoon.
4: Yes, Eth.
6: Have you thought about the honeymoon at all, Ron?
4: Only once, Eth. I fell off me bike.
6: Ron, we've got to decide where we'll go. What about Frinton? They say that's very cosmopolitan.
4: No, Eth, I don't think my dad would like Frinton.
6: Your dad? What's he got to do with it?
5: Oh, I never go to the seaside without my dad, eh?
6: Oh, but Ron, I'll be there this time.
5: I know, Eth, but it's not the same as having your own family.
6: Oh, Ron, I'm not going on a honeymoon with your dad alone.
5: But, Eth, three is more company at the seaside. You can't play beach cricket without a wicketkeeper.
6: But it's our honeymoon. I don't want to play beach cricket.
5: No?
6: Ron, you can't take your dad on our honeymoon. Well, you know him and his remarks. Oh, Ron.
5: Oh, now don't cry, beloved. Look. We needn't all stay at the same hotel. We'll book a double room at one hotel and a single room at another.
6: Well, that might be possible.
5: Of course, Ed. Then Dad and I could meet you on the beach after breakfast.
6: No,
5: now, don't cry, beloved. You know it only makes me cry.
6: No.
5: If you...
6: No. No.
2: Hello. Well, I won't disturb you if you're enjoying yourselves. Oh, Ron, do you know where your mother's got to? I must find her. The dustbins want carrying out.
6: Mr. Glum, I've just heard about your coming on the honeymoon with us.
2: Oh, Ron, you told her. Well, I was planning it as a surprise.
6: Mr. Glum, do you think it's right for yourself to intrude in what is generally regarded as a twosome occasion?
2: Well, if I'm doing it for you, you'll thank me. I'll tell you quite honest, Ron is a misery at the seaside. He loses his sandals. You can't get him away from the vulgar postcard kiosk. He can never remember the tent number he left his clothes in.
5: Dad. Dad, don't.
2: Well, that lady in number 63 had every right to call the beach inspector. So you see, Eth, I'm doing you a favour.
6: Mr. Glummer, I appreciate your intentions, but, well, this is a honeymoon. And,
2: look, Eth.
6: You know, it's different.
2: If you don't want me to come, just say so. Believe me, I'll understand.
6: I don't want you to come.
2: But I don't understand. 20 years I've taken my baby boy away in the summer.
6: Well, why not take Mrs. Glum away this year?
2: Oh, don't talk wet. I want a holiday.
6: Why don't you, Mr. Glum? Some women appreciate little things like a holiday after 20 years without one.
2: What, take me wife with me?
6: Yes.
2: I do believe you're serious. I wonder. You don't mean take her away for the full week, of course.
5: Yes, Dad. Why not?
2: Do you know, there's a certain novelty about the idea what appeals to me. Cool. Wouldn't the old dear get a surprise when I tell her, eh? Mama! Mama, I'm taking you away for a week's holiday! Perhaps it wasn't quite the right moment to give her a sudden surprise. I just remembered where she was.
6: Where, Mr. Glum?
2: Getting the mangle down from the loft.

0: Everybody.
1: Brandies and soda, please. Say, Edwards, you heard this series the BBC are doing? One called Vienna, City of Romance. Oh, those Viennese must have been a very romantic lot.
2: Yeah, very romantic, Your Grace. Waltzed round all day with their heads in the clouds and their tails in the Vienna woods.
1: Do you think the old-time Vienna really was so gay and cheery?
3: Surely Your Grace knows the old Viennese set up this sort of thing.
4: I am Johann Strauss. Papa Johann, they call me, for I am a lovable old boar. The story I am going to tell you is about my beloved Vienna. Vienna, where everything is in waltz time, and even the telephone number of the police station is Whitehall 123123. This story is of two young people in love. And it starts in the Hofbräu, where a gay ball is in progress with everyone wearing masks.
5: Ah, my beautiful masked enchantress, you waltz divinely. May a poor student take your arm for supper?
6: Why take my arm, sir, when there is salami sausage for all?
5: Then, would you do me the privilege of sharing half a yard of salami with me? If we station ourselves at either end, we can both nibble inwards till our lips meet.
6: What can I say but yes? For this is Vienna, where nights are gay and love holds sway.
5: And one does not drop a clanger by sharing a banger.
7: Aside, little does she know I am not a poor student. I am really Crown Prince Otto of Holstein-Schnitzel, last of the Habsburgs.
6: Oh, what rapture to be in Vienna, whooping sausages in waltz time. Aside, little does he know I am not a high-born lady. I am really a poor waitress.
4: Little do either of them know that salami has been hanging around the kitchen for months. But this was Vienna, and they were in love. All night they danced, waltzing, waltzing, high on a cloud of garlic. Then at dawn came the time to unmask. All over the ballroom came cries of surprise as the dancers gazed into the faces of those whom they'd been partnering all night.
1: You! Blimey, so why?
4: While from a bench in the shrubbery...
5: Please, let me take off your Mickey Mouse mask, please. I'm sure you look just as pretty underneath. Let me take it off.
6: Oh, no. Please don't take the Mickey. And do not remove your mask either.
5: But why not?
6: Let this night remain a perfect memory. Let me remember you as I see you now wearing your Boris Karloff mask. Aside, little does he know that I'm falling in love.
4: Little does she know he's not wearing a mask. Vienna, and they are in love.
5: But no, no, please don't run away like that. Come back. Oi, you've left 4 inches of salami.
4: But little Goethe was gone. Gone from poor Otto with just a smile and a waltz. It was to me that the dashing young Prince Otto dashed.
5: Please, Papa Strauss, help me find her. My father, the Archduke, has always had a high regard for your family. He said he'd be lost without his Strausses.
4: No. Oh, your papa, to me, he was so wonderful. But, Highness, you must tell me more about this girl. What did she look like?
5: Mickey Mouse.
4: Then we shall need some cheese.
5: No, I mean she was wearing a Mickey Mouse mask. I could not see her face, but I noticed she had a dimple on her knee.
4: Ah, those low-necked dresses.
5: Oh, but I would recognize her voice anywhere. I must find her.
4: Highness, is this wise? You are an aristocrat, a prince of the blood, while this girl, she may be a bit...
5: I do not care. Come, Papa Johann, brush up your mustache and we'll scour the city.
4: Mm.
5: Come, Papa John. Finish your meal. We'll leave. It is no use. For 7 weeks we have questioned every girl with violet eyes, but no luck.
4: You speak for yourself. I've been using my Vienna loaf.
5: No, it is hopeless. Let's pay the waitress and give up the search. Oh, miss.
6: Coming. Let's see. 2 apple strudel on toast and a pot of hock for 2.
5: Wait. That voice. Miss, speak again. Say something.
6: You've got your elbow in the sauerkraut.
5: Yes. Papa to she. January has suddenly turned to June. Oh, fair enchantress, do you not recognize me?
6: No.
5: At the masked ball, we shared a salami, and you met me halfway.
6: Oh, you? Aside. Oh, heart, stop pounding. Oh, knees, be steady. Oh, pulse, stop racing. And the rest of you, the best of luck.
4: But, Highness, Highness, what is this? The girl to whom you, a prince, has given his love is nothing but a waitress. The plot is thickening.
0: It's absolutely thickening, sir.
8: All right, Wallace.
0: It's the same plot of the student prince.
4: Yes, Wallace.
0: The Tunbridge Wells Amateur Operatic Society did it for the Spitfire.
4: Yes, yes, Wallace.
0: And we've
4: yes,
0: had
4: Wallace.
0: Been...
4: Yes, Wallace, or as we say in Vienna, ja, Wall. Aside, this man Eaton, you'll have to go.
6: Prince? You? A prince?
5: Oh, my sweet one, you are weeping. Here, dry your eyes on this.
4: Highness, tuck your shirt back in.
6: Oh. Otto, this can never be. You see, we are poles apart.
5: We're not. We're Austrians together. Together, my dear.
6: No, Otto, no. As long as you're a prince, our love is doomed. What was that?
5: It's the Franco-Prussian War. Charge!
4: So Prince Otto went to war, and wherever the fighting was thickest, there he was, looking for where the fighting was thinnest.
6: The war altered everything. The face of Europe changed. Frontiers went into the melting pot. The result?
7: Stewed frontiers.
5: At the end of the war, there was a revolution, and the monarchy was replaced by a panel game. I was in desperate straits. If it hadn't been for the food I was eating, I would have starved.
4: But after the war, I, Papa Johann, taught Vienna to waltz again. And it was to me that sad little Gerda brought her heartbreak.
6: Oh, Papa Johann, will I ever find my Otto again?
4: Of course, for this is Vienna, and etc., etc. We will search for him together. Here, finish your meal, and I will summon the waiter. Waiter?
5: I'm coming, sir.
4: The bill. Madame ordered half a yard of salami for old Lang Syne.
5: Salami, salami. That's my girl, salami.
6: It's Otto. I have found my love at last.
4: And so, like all Papa Johann's stories, this one had a happy ending. Otto had Gerda. Gerda had Otto, and I had the rest of the salami. Good night, Vienna.
9: The augmented BBC Review Orchestra bring our recorded show to a close. Those involved were Dick Bentley and Professor Jimmy Edwards, encouraged by Wallace Eaton, Al McCogan, June Whitfield, Herbert Mostyn and the keynotes. Frank Muir and Dennis Norden wrote the script, and the program was produced by Charles Maxwell. We all invite you to tune in

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0: I'll have 2 ounces, please.
1: Jacob's, the cream of cream crackers.
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3: New Cupboard Love. What the well-cared-for cat has for dinner.
4: What has a hazelnut in every bite?
5: Sorry!
4: And thick milk chocolate for your delight?
5: Sorry!
4: Nougat and caramel golden light?
5: Sorry!
4: And don't forget the hazelnut in every bite! And again! What has a hazelnut in every bite?
5: Sorry!
4: Thick milk chocolate for your delight?
5: Sorry!
4: Nougat and caramel golden light? And don't forget the hazelnut in every bite!
5: Sorry!
4: A hazelnut in every bite!
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9: Bags, Mags, and Bags, written by Sanjeev Kohli and Donald McCleary. Episode 2, Skeletor Attack.
10: Hello there.
11: Hello there. In for more schmackos, Kate?
10: Yes, more schmackos, yes.
11: More schmackos it is. So, what's your dog's name, Kate?
10: Oh, I don't actually have a dog. I actually work with animals, and this is part of the therapy.
11: Ah, therapy. What kind of therapy do you do for animals, Kate?
10: I'm a pet psychologist.
11: That's enough, Sinji. That is a chosen profession, and you have undermined it.
12: Oh, come on! A pet psychologist?
11: Yes, Sinji. If you could look past your crimped fringe for 2 seconds, you would understand that this is very interesting. Yes, because humans, well, they're able to express their emotions, aren't they? Huh? Through their facial expressions, through their demeanor, through their socks and their shoes. Animals don't have this outlet. You don't often see a golf dog, do you?
10: Well, it's very true. King Charles Spaniels, for example, are particularly prone to nihilism and disillusionment, but they don't have access to eyeliner, so...
11: Oh, is that right, Kate?
10: Well, put it this way. If a King Charles Spaniel could speak, it would say, whatever, and make a wee W with its wee paws.
11: That's nice. You see, for a whole generation of people, the only word that we expected dogs to say was sausages. And that's a jolly word, isn't it, huh? Sausages. It is the levity. Now, this is very misleading.
10: Well, that's part of my job as a pet psychologist, to unlock the mysteries of the animal mind. Oh, and can I have a Twix?
11: Certainly, yeah. That's on me, by the way, Kate.
10: Oh, that's very kind. Well, fine for now.
11: Oh, she's lovely. I like her.
12: What? Do you fancy her or something, Dave?
11: Oh, more or less explicitly stated that, Sanji.
12: Dave and the woman up a tree, asking a ferret about its mum.
11: What is...
13: Hello, Baldy.
11: Oh, no. It's not my turn, Rahul. I had her in 79. For 5 years. It took me another 5 years to get the wheelchair tracks out of my shag pile. Let Daniel take her. But I don't care. Just because he dumped her with you doesn't mean you can dump her with me. He bloody does have a spare room. He just chooses to fill it with a bullworker and wooden tennis rackets with those Victorian frames on them. And he has a Zed bed. I have slept on it. He has to take her back. But will you take her back then? But Anjali then? Hello? Hello? Oh! Dave, this is my mother-in-law, Skelet Veena. Veena, this is Dave.
13: Good evening, Dave.
11: Hello there, Skelet Veena.
13: It's just Veena.
11: Oh, heard a lot about you. All good, I hope.
13: Oh, I am weary from my journey. So weary, so very weary.

0: Beery.
1: Right. Is there anything that we can...
0: Cup of soup. Mushroom flavour.
1: Sanjay, furnish your grandmother with a cup of soup or break open a four-pack.
0: Croutons, Sanjay. Oh, croutons.
2: I don't think there's any croutons in the mushroom, Granny.
0: Well, maybe someone could fashion some croutons, Sanjay, from the tapered edge of a well-fired roll.
2: Sick.
3: Hello, it's only me, your local God-botherer, your holy roller, your, you know, priestie. Yes, yes, I know what you all call me behind my back, but in the words of... Oh, what's his name? Jesus! You know, turn the other shoe. Oh, hello. Who is this?
1: Oh, Father Henderson, this is my mother-in-law.
3: Hello there. Surely to Moses, this is your sister, Ramesh.
0: I am too old to be his sister, and we are not blood-related. I am the mother of his dead wife.
3: Oh, dear, I seem to have opened a can of worms. I was just trying to imply in a roundabout way that you looked more youthful than you are, but it's backfired spectacularly.
1: What are you after, Father?
3: Well, I am hoping against hope that my Doctor Who magazine has arrived in time because, well, I'm in a bit of a pickle. It's the big annual Doctor Who convention next week, and myself and Iman Haq from the mosque...
1: Sid?
3: Yes, Sid. Well, we are both going, and every year Sid wins the fancy dress parade. Oh, he goes to some effort. I mean, last year he was the Empress of the Rachnos, and I swear you would have thought the Empress was in the room. Well, I felt like such a fool. I'd made a scaroff mask out of pasta shells and muesli with a wee half ping pong ball for an eye. I thought it was great, but I overheard Peter Davidson being very scathing.
0: You are a priest, is it?
3: That's what it says on my passport.
0: Yes. I am Hindu, Father, so I am not au fait with the Bible. Please do help me out. Which chapter of the Bible features this Mr. Who?
3: No, he's not in the Bible. No. Although I dare say they could have used him at the wedding at Cana.
1: Doctor Who in the Bible. That's very good.
3: No, Doctor Who's just a bit of fun.
0: I see. It is just that a Hindu priest, you know, a spiritual guide, a man of great wisdom and responsibility, would not watch this Mr. Who.
3: Would he not?
0: No, he would not trouble himself with such this thing, ephemera.
3: Right. So, what would a Hindu priest watch?
0: Newsnight.
3: Ramesh, is there a Newsnight regular publication or part work?
1: No, Father, but The Guardian does cover a lot of the relevant ground.
3: All right, I'll just take a Guardian then, Ramesh.
4: Ciao for now.
1: Veena, what the bloody hell do you think you're playing at?
0: I was just making conversation.
1: $3.99 that magazine was.
0: Cup of soup. Where is my cup of soup?
1: It is an old kettle. We have to keep the button depressed throughout the boiling process.
0: Your cousin Manjula has a 3-second kettle. And a big, massive trampoline.
1: Oh.
2: Here's your cup of soup, Gran.
3: Ramesh, what is she doing?
1: Oh, God. She's still doing it. She makes this sound every time she drinks.
0: Oh, it is the enjoy.
1: Oh, bloody hell.
5: Dad, you got a minute? I want to run something up your flagpole. Oh, God.
0: Hello.
5: Hi, Gran.
0: Look at you. How handsome you are. You take after your mother.
5: It's nice to see you. Flying visit, is it?
0: Maybe, maybe not. Just wanted to see my favorite grandson. Come to Nanima. Oh, lovely, lovely, healthy cheeks. Lovely, translucent skin.
6: Oh, it's not a mask. That's my face.
0: What has Granny got in here? Let me see. There.
5: A pound? Thanks, Gran.
1: What is it you wanted to talk to me about, son?
5: Well, you remember the George Foreman grill?
1: I'm aware of its work, yes.
5: Well, the George Foreman grill is a huge success almost everywhere. But who got rich? Foreman did. He's on for a huge slice of the profits because he came up with the grill, and he's a big name, so he signed a good deal. But what if you had a grill-based grill that was endorsed by a minor celebrity with the deal swayed towards the manufacturer? You would be quids in.
1: Are we in the rough vicinity of a point?
5: The point is... Ta-da! Say hello to the Lembit Opic Pitta Heater.
1: I don't get that.
5: It heats your pittas. Pita breads.
1: Oh, pita heater.
5: Yeah, ah. Pita heater.
1: Ah, pita heater.
7: Pita heater.
1: Pita heater.
7: Pita heater.
1: Pita heater.
7: Pita heater.
2: Stop saying pita heater.
0: Oh, pita heater. This is the genius. It is the good idea.
1: There are several things wrong with this idea. One, why would people invest in a single device to heat pitas when there are many multifunction devices that can heat pitas?
5: That's the beauty, Dad. It doesn't just heat pitas. It does many slim breads, up to and including soda bread muffins and ciabatta.
1: Right. And why is it named after this thing, Lambert Opik?
5: Because he is an everyman, living the dream.
1: And what dream is this? George Foreman was a heavyweight champion of the world who eschewed the world of violence to become a charismatic preacher man and then developed a low-fat grill. That is why people buy his low-fat grill. What has this thing Opik got?
5: Well, he's got charisma, bags of charisma. He's a can-do kind of person. He's front and centre in the whole asteroids debate, and there's not many people clutching that nettle. And he's deceptively tall. Plus, he's a bloody good bloke, and anyone with an interest in warm breads would want to buy into that. Plus, he went out with a cheeky girl.
1: What cheeky girl?
5: The one on the left.
1: Right. And because of this, you would create an electrical device.
5: Way ahead of you, Dad. I've already had a prototype batch made up. There are 20 Lambert Opik pita heaters in the back of my Alfa Romeo.
1: Oh, right. Where do you intend to put these?
5: Well, between the nice price bog roll and the Febreze.
1: Oh, right, right. In which shop?
5: This one.
1: From my cold, dead hands.
0: If I were your father, Alok, I would clear out the nice prize bog roll and the Febreze and the entire water biscuit section and the entire Chicken Valley cold meat section in the fridge. I would replace them all with Lambert Opik pita heaters, 10 deep.
5: Oh, that means a lot, Gran. Thanks.
1: Don't think I don't know what you're doing. You are up to your old tricks. You're causing trouble between a man and his son. It is unforgivable. You get the hell out of my shop, too.
0: But I am the mother of your dead wife.
1: Very well. Get the hell into my back shop. Dave, watch her. And don't come out till you're sorry.
7: What am I supposed to do with her?
1: Just keep her out of trouble.
0: So what am I looking at here?
7: Just showing you some of the publications your son-in-law sells via the part works. A lot of the older customers find them very diverting. It's a good hobby for them.
0: I have no interest.
7: No. There's something for everyone at Partworks. Some of these are smashing. I mean, look at this one here. Look, hey, Pam Ferris is World of Ferris Metals. The World of Ferris Metals explained to you in layman's terms by TV's Rosemary or Time. I'm not sure which.
0: Ha!
7: Okay, I'll take that as a no. Well, what about this one? Samuel L. Jackson's World of Steam. It's...
0: I've heard enough.
7: Paul Daniels' World of Risotto.
0: Ha!
7: Pete Beale's East End Crime Scenes.
0: Ha!
7: Yvette Fielding's Unexplained Market Times Down the Ages.
0: Ha! Feeble publications.
7: Oh, right, well, there's no point showing you this last one then, I suppose. Pat Benatar's World of Pigs. Let's see, what's this about? Join me, Pat Benatar.
0: Who is this Pat Benatar?
7: She was the lead singer out of Pat Benatar. Anyway, join me, Pat Benatar, as I delve into the world of porkine anthropomorphism, which is pigs doing things that humans might do, apparently. Well, is that it? Ugh, I don't think that'll catch fire.
0: Ooh, what is this sellotape crudely to the front?
7: Oh, that's a wee ceramic pig doing the dusting.
0: Oh, it is amusing. Is there more?
7: Yeah, well, issue 2 promises to come with a pig in an antique green racing car. Oh, spoiler alert, there's a photo there, look. There's his wee rigid porcelain scarf billowing out behind him there.
0: Look, he has his fingers crossed. The little pig is unsure of his ability to succeed. This is a very human trait.
7: Yeah, I suppose it is, yeah.
0: Give this to Vina.
3: Hello, Ramesh. Hello, Dave. Has she gone?
1: No, she's in the back shop.
3: Right. I'll come back later.
7: Oh, hold on. Are you not supposed to turn the other cheek?
3: Oh, who said that?
7: Well, it's in the Bible, Father.
3: Yes, but who said it? Some obscure fellow, I'd imagine, like that one whose wife got turned into all salt, you know? Isaiah or Absalom or Malcolm or someone.
7: I think it was Jesus, Father.
3: Was it? All right.
1: Anyway, you don't have to worry because Dave here has calmed her down.
3: Oh, good. Very Christian of you. Now, listen, boys. You are my last hope. I've been all over town now. Tinfoil, please, and plenty of it.
1: Oh, right. We're actually clean out of tinfoil.
8: Oh, don't tell me. Sid from the mosque.
6: Aye, 15 rolls he took. Said he was cooking the world's biggest quiche for charity.
3: That's a load of cobblers. That man is trying to scupper me.
1: But what are you talking about?
3: I was going to go to the convention as a Cyberman.
1: Well, that's a bit predictable, isn't it? I mean, even I have heard of Cyberman.
3: Don't think I'm unaware of that. But it was all that I had left, and Sid knew it. So he's bought all the foil in the Lindsay catchment area.
6: Right, so Sid's going as a Cyberman.
3: No, he's going as Mester the Gastropod. He's just trying to ruin my chances.
6: But there's loads of Doctor Who creepy crawlies. Why don't you go as a fish monster? You like fish monsters.
3: Fish monsters are too elaborate. I've got 3 funerals and a massive marrow competition to attend to. Oh, I'm just going to have to eat Sid's mester dust.
0: No, Father.
3: Oh, dear. Chavanel.
1: Nina, do you have something to say to me?
6: Go on. Tell him what you told me.
0: I want to apologize.
1: Be my guest.
0: Over the years, son, I have been very dismissive of your business here. But this magazine, this is a revelation. The humorous pig has given me perspective and a peace that I have not known for 20 years. And I have been restless for 20 years, Ramesh. I have been so very restless. But this pig, who is doing the dusting, will be very lonely. If I could get his little companion, the sports car pig that comes with issue 2, then I will finally be content. And then I can leave you all alone and go back to Ludhiana.
1: Dave?
6: What?
1: Hold the phone.
0: Dave.
6: What?
0: Dave.
6: What?
0: Dave.
6: What?
0: In charge of the big shop, huh?
6: I suppose, aye.
0: Lot of responsibility.
6: I know.
0: Anything could happen, and you would be blamed.
6: Oh, for pity's sake, there's chopper-chops everywhere.
0: Oops. Butter wheelchair.
6: Oh, chopper shrapnel all over the floor. Someone could take a bad fall. I'll sweep that up.
5: Okay, Sanjay, put them in the back shop and be quick about it.
6: What's going on?
5: Need you worry.
6: What?
5: I mean, never you mind.
6: Oh, hello there, Kate.
9: Hi, Dave. Oh, not used to seeing you front and centre.
6: Oh, well, kind of had a promotion, as it were. Ramesh is out in the field on manoeuvres and he's seen fit to hand the fort to yours truly, myself.
9: Oh, very good. I'm impressed.
0: Oh, Dave is very impressive, yes. Such loyalty. Look at him. 40 years of age on his hands and knees sweeping up sweetie dust. Oh, and for such a small wage. All my granny life I have been passed from confectioner to confectioner. I've seen many shops, and Dave is the oldest assistant in any of them by a considerable margin. Such loyalty to my rich son-in-law. Look at him, rooting around the floor like a dissing pig.
6: I like my life.
9: Maybe I should come back later.
0: No, dear, wait. I think Dave has something he'd like to ask you.
6: No, I don't.
0: Yes, he does. Come on, Dave, don't be shy. Ask her out on a date like you said.
9: Really? Were you going to ask me out?
6: No. I think Vina must have misheard. I was just going to ask you if you wanted more schmackos ordering.
9: No. I'm all right for schmackos at the minute. I'll see you later, yes?
6: Right. I'm just going into the back shop now for a bit of, yeah.
1: Oh, hello, Dave. I managed to... What is that? Is that chopper chop dust? And what the bloody hell are they?
5: They're the Lembit Opic pita heaters, Dad.
1: What? I specifically told you they had no place in the shop.
5: Well, you know in business, Dad, you gotta go with your instincts. Strike while the iron is hot. Go with your gut, you know. Take a risk.
2: Gran said he could.
5: Gran said I could.
1: Gran is not in charge.
0: You weren't here, Ramesh.
1: Oh, right. This is your scheme. Get me out of my shop so you can gazump me.
0: Please, what is gazump?
1: Oh, right. So, I don't suppose you're interested in this racing pig I drove 80 miles to the distribution warehouse to get.
0: Well, my interest in pigs has abated somewhat.
1: Oh, and where the bloody hell is Dave?
2: He's locked himself in the back shop, Dad. He's got a catering pack of flumps, and he's eating them one by one like he's in a flump trance.
1: What?
0: Yes, I am worried about Dave. He seems depressed, crushed, like the chupa chup dust under your shoe.
1: Skeletor, what did you do to him?
0: Nothing.
1: If you have hurt my friend, I will... Hello, Joan. How can I help you?
10: Hello, Ramesh. I am a bit confused. Did you not used to keep the bog roll there?
1: Yes, we did.
10: Yeah. And what's this in place of it?
5: That, Mrs. Gibb, is the Lembit Opic Peter here.
10: Right. Heats your peters, does it?
5: Yeah, it does.
10: And what's the link with Mr. Opic?
5: Well, he's endorsed it and played a key role in its design.
10: How much are you asking for that?
5: £39.99.
10: That's nearly £40.
5: Well, you can't put a price in the future.
10: What future? I can heat pitters on me grill pan at the minute. I don't have to wait for the future. I don't care what Lembit Opic has to say on the matter.
5: Lembit Opic's not just a liberal democrat. He's a lifestyle choice.
10: Well, that's as may be. But his contraption has usurped the bog roll from its proper place, and that's put us on the back foot.
1: Was it toilet paper you wanted, Joan?
10: No. I did a big shop yesterday, 12 for the price of 9. I just come in for me chump and me grazzi, but I'll not bother now.
1: But why not, Joan?
10: I don't need a liberal democrat telling me I cannot use me grill pan. I'll get me chump at the chippy, and I'll do without me grazzi.
1: No!
5: Some people.
1: Son, you are an idiot. The pita heater is a disaster, just like I said it would be.
5: That's water off, Dad, it's water off. At least Gran understands. Right, Gran?
0: You are an idiot.
5: See, Dad?
1: She was talking to you, son.
5: Gran!
0: Lembit Opic's pita heater, who is going to buy that? Not even Lembit Opic's mum?
5: Actually, she got one gratis. It's part of the deal.
0: The apple of stupidity does not fall far from the Ramesh tree.
1: You see what she's done, son? She has crushed Dave and driven a pita wedge between us. Even Sanjay has eschewed his trademark sarcasm.
2: You're absolutely right, I have.
1: Well, this is the last time you'll get your bony talons into my family. Sanjay, Alok, wheel your grandmother to any blood relative not in this shop. I don't care which one or how you do it, but get rid of her.
5: Don't worry, Dad. I'm all over it.
0: No, please, don't throw me out. I have nowhere to go. You were right. The pita heater is the future. I see that now.
2: Tell it to the judge, Gran.
0: No, I am the mother of your dead wife.
1: Dave, I appreciate your predicament, but I need to fetch the limited edition big box of milk tray with the hay wain on the front. It is on the high shelf. It requires its annual dusting. Could you please pass Margaret out? Just poke her under the door. Thanks, Dave. Alok, Sanjay, please tell me she's gone.
2: She's gone? Get over yourself.
1: For once you're selling this, it's actually comforting. So, who got the short straw?
5: Well, we went into Uncle Rahul's first, but we were spotted.
2: That's right. Auntie showed a duck behind the sofa as soon as she clocked Skeletor.
5: Yeah, then it was Uncle Anil's. They were all behind the sofa. They were pretending not to be in, but Deal or No Deal was clearly visible on the plasma.
2: Then Auntie Anjali. All 7 of them, behind the sofa.
1: What, so Anjali didn't take her either?
5: Don't worry, Dad. We got her settled.
2: Yeah, Dad. She's exactly where she needs to be.
5: So, Dad, where are the old, Lembits?
1: Well, they're exactly where they need to be, in your Alfa Romeo.
5: Well, Dad, you never even gave them a chance. They need time to bed in.
1: Son, celebrity endorsement per se is not a bad idea, but only when the celebrity is at the correct level. Like I said before, Opic is no foreman.
5: Fair enough. Yes, maybe Opic hasn't fully penetrated the target demographic. No, I see what you're saying.
1: Good. Then let that be an end to it.
5: Yeah. What about the Wesley Snipes exercise bikes?
1: No.
5: The Matthew McConaughey mechanical pencil?
1: No.
5: The Jermaine Greer steam cleaner?
1: Son, Unless you can sign up an endorsement with the proper weight, like the Dalai Lama or Jan Leeming.
11: Or Barbara Dixon.
1: Thank you, Dave. Or Barbara Dixon. The matter is closed. Dave, you're more than welcome to stay in the back shop. All I'm suggesting is that you vary your diet, You've been eating flumps for 8 hours now.
12: That's an awful lot of flumpage.
1: Bloody hell, it's Greyfriars Skeletor.
0: Good evening, Baldy.
9: Ramesh, I'm afraid your mother-in-law has been banned from the zoo.
1: What was she doing at the zoo? They left her at the zoo?
9: Yes, she was at the meerkats. I was there talking down a suicidal giraffe when they kicked off.
1: Meerkats kicking off? Meerkats kicking off? But what parallel universe is this? Meerkats don't kick off.
9: Well, they do when this one gets near them. I don't know what she said to them, but she started a war.
1: Meerkats. Lovely, lovely meerkats. Well, you really have surpassed yourself this time, huh? What did the meerkats ever do to you?
0: The meerkats. The meerkats. The bloody meerkats. I hate them.
1: Nobody hates meerkats.
0: Well, I do.
12: Can I ask why you hate meerkats?
0: Because I'm jealous, all right? With their tight family structure and sense of order society, I hate them. They wouldn't dump their granny at a zoo.
1: Two things, right? Number one, they wouldn't have to dump their granny at the zoo because their granny probably is at the zoo already. And number two, their granny isn't so egregious that she sends every family member scurrying behind the bloody sofa.
0: Ramesh, I am sorry. I'm a bitter old woman and I know I don't deserve it, but will you take me back?
1: No.
12: If I could jump in, I'm known as something of a Christian in this parish. And I feel it would be the Christian thing to do, to take Skeletor under my wing, as it were.
1: Really?
12: But if that's okay with you, Ramesh.
1: Can I have a quick word in private?
12: Certainly.
1: This is very kind of you, Father, but do you know what you're taking on?
12: Oh, I do, yes.
1: She's a horrible, withered skeleton of evil, with acid for blood and contempt for all humankind.
12: Just the job, in fact.
1: What, are you hoping to convert her?
12: Oh, quite the opposite. In fact, I want her to be evil, galactically evil.
1: I don't understand.
12: Well, I can show you if you've still got my Doctor Who magazine. Here, let me just... There he is.
1: What am I looking at?
12: This, Ramesh, is the worst of the Doctor Who monsters. Davros, leader of the Daleks. A shriveled prune of a man. A dried nugget of pure evil. Look at the leathery skin. Look at the rotted teeth. Look at the cat's arse lips. Remind you of anyone?
1: Ah.
12: Eman Hack's going to have a heart attack when I wheel your mother-in-law into the convention. It'll knock his giant slug into a cocked hat.
1: Then be my guest.
12: Right, come on, you. We haven't got much time. What was it you said exactly to those meerkats? You can tell me. I'm a priest.
1: Right. Okay, brilliant, okay. Now my only problem is Dave.
9: Why? What's wrong with Dave?
1: He's locked in the storeroom with a wealth of flumps and a dearth of self-esteem.
9: Right. Dave, it's Kate. Are you in a position to indulge in some dialogue? Okay, fine, that's okay. I'm just going to ask you some yes-no questions. One knock for yes, two knocks for no, okay? Okay, good boy. You're a good boy. Good boy, you're a good boy. Are you a good boy? Oh, now, don't be like that. You are a good boy. A good boy. Goody boy. Are you a good boy, aren't you? That's it. Does goody boy want a biscuit? It's a booster. Good boy. Good boy. Dave will have to come out for his booster, though, won't he? Won't he? That's my boy. That's my boy. Who's a good boy?
1: Kate, you are amazing. You are the Dave Whisperer.
9: I'm not finished yet, Ramesh.
1: Sorry.
9: Dave, would you like to go out for dinner with me?
13: Yeah?
9: Oh, well, what do you fancy?
13: Shush, shush, shush.
1: Hey!
14: Bags, Mags and Bags, with Ramesh, played by Sanjeev Kohli, Dave by Donald McCleary, Alok by Sushil Kumar, Sanji by Omar Raza, Father Henderson by Gerard Kelly, Kate by Gabriel Quigley, Joan Begg by Marjorie Hogarth, and with special guest star Nina Wadia playing Auntie Vina. The director was Ian Davidson, the producer was Gus Beattie. Fags, Mags and Bags is a comedy unit production for BBC Radio 4.
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0: doctor, I went to see this new doctor, you see, and he said, do you know that 2 out of 10 people are just like you? I said, are they? He said, oh, yes, there's a lot of it about. I said, well, what are you going to do? He said, well, what the trouble is, you see, that you are under great strain due to your superior intelligence. I said, well, what do you do about it? He says, well, you see, we sort of clear your brain. So I said, oh, really? I'm all ears. Tell me more. He says, well, we put you to sleep for a whole week. I said, well, with dreams like I have, I'll be worn out.
1: Apart from which, you can't afford to take the time off, can you?
0: Well, that's what I told him. He says, what you'll have to do is have a cold shower every morning, you see. And then a run round the park. Well, I had my first run this morning. Oh. I put my little shorts on. I just got as far as the road-mending gang when I was under strain again. Chip-faggy as peacock.
2: If I catch anybody on this counter smoking after the bell has gone, I shall take very severe measures.
3: You're for it.
2: I thought so. See me later, Mr. Lucas.
0: Oh, he's in a foul mood, hasn't he?
1: Oh, his whole world has fallen apart, you know.
0: Don't tell me they've dropped him from the Grace Brothers table tennis team. They've been working on his chop all week.
1: No, it's worse than that. When he went to the flower stall this morning, they'd run out of carnations for his buttonhole. I saw the old thing.
0: Oh, do tell.
1: They offered him a dahlia instead. He hit the roof. What sort of fool do you think I'd look walking around with a dahlia in my buttonhole, he said. And a bird behind the counter said, the same sort of fool you look walking around with a carnation in your buttonhole. So he cancelled his standard order and he sent Armin round the corner to the Cozy Posy shop for one.
2: Strong. I thought so. You're late.
4: Yeah, well, I'm sorry, but you see...
2: Don't make your excuses to me. Explain yourself to Mrs. Slocum. If she is not satisfied, she will take the matter up with me. Mrs. Slocum?
5: Yes, Captain Peacock.
2: Miss Brahms, as you can see, is late. I leave it to you to reprimand her.
5: Very well, Captain Peacock.
2: I, for my part, am reprimanding you for not telling me that she was late.
5: But you knew she was late.
2: That is not relevant. There is a correct procedure in store management that must be followed at all times.
4: Pompous twit.
5: Miss Brahms, you are not to speak of your superiors in that manner. You've got that padded bra on again, haven't you? I've told you about that before.
4: So what?
5: It's very inflammatory for the men. And, well, it's out of proportion with the rest of you. You look like the hunched front of Notre Dame.
4: Satisfied?
5: I'm confiscating this until closing time. Where have you been?
4: Well, I had to iron my nylon blouse this morning, you see. And I set the iron at number 10 and it went straight through. Well, I had to stop off on the way to buy another one.
5: Well, why couldn't you come here and get one?
4: I'm not buying this rubbish.
5: Miss Brahms, I am responsible for the choice of merchandise in this store. It is top quality and I won't have it criticised by juniors.
4: It comes from Hong Kong and you sew your own labels in. Look at that, £1.25.
5: They're very hard wearing.
4: Hard wearing? You'll be lucky if the elastic lasts when you get on the bus.
5: Miss Brahms, I will not have you knocking my knickers.
4: And I'm not... I'm not too keen on you nicking my knockers. Yes?
5: How many frills has it got?
4: I don't know, I haven't counted.
5: Count them now.
4: 1, 2, 3, 4, 5, 6.
5: Miss Brahms, how long have you worked at Grace Brothers?
4: 4 years.
5: Well, that's quite long enough to have learned that juniors are not permitted more frills on their blouses than seniors. If 6 frills is enough for me, then 2 is more than enough for you.
4: Yes, Mrs. Slocum.
5: Until I was 30, I wasn't allowed any frills at all.
4: I suppose after 30, it was too late.
5: There's the scissors. Cut 4 off.
4: No.
5: Right. I've had all the lip I'm taking. Captain Peacock will make you cut them off. Captain Peacock.
2: Mrs. Slocum, go back to your counter and stand behind it. When I happen to look in your direction, raise your hand a little. If I nod, say, Captain Peacock, are you free? If I am, I will beckon and you may then approach me. That is the correct procedure. Do I make myself clear?
5: Yes, Captain Peacock.
4: That was quick.
1: Shut up.
5: Are you free, Captain Peacock?
2: You wish to say something to me, Mrs. Slocum?
5: Yes, Captain Peacock. I'm going to see Mr. Rumbold, so get stuffed.
3: Good morning, Mrs. Slocum.
5: Drop dead.
6: Now, let's see if I've got this right. Miss Brown's made some disparaging remarks about Mrs. Slocum's underwear, complaining it was not hard wearing, whereupon Mrs. Slocum confiscated her knickers.
4: No. She confiscated my knockers.
6: Knockers? Ah, I see, yes. The knickers were not hard wearing. The door knockers were from hardware.
4: No, they were under my blouse.
6: You were wearing door knockers from hardware under your blouse. You consider this to be inflammatory, Mrs. Slocum. Well, I consider that you were perhaps... Don't wear door knockers under your blouse anymore, Miss Brown. Mrs. Slocum then became agitated because up to the age of 30, she hadn't had as many thrills as Miss Brown.
2: No, sir. Frills on her blouse.
6: Yes, frills on blouse which was being worn over the door knockers. Now it's all coming clear to me. She then approached you, Captain Peacock, intending to suggest that you had them cut off. I also have get stuffed written down here. Does that come in anywhere?
2: I have a feeling it will very soon.
6: What is this?
5: It's our Jumbo Juno range.
6: Miss Brown, I suggest you wear this instead of door knockers.
0: I wonder what's going on. They've been arguing in there for 10 minutes.
1: Yeah, well, perhaps Peacock will forget about me.
2: Lucas?
1: He hasn't forgotten about me.
7: I'm here, Mr. Lucas.
1: You wish to see me about something or other, Captain Peacock?
2: Yes, I do.
8: What, no carnation this morning, Stephen?
2: Go away.
8: Captain Peacock, if you speak to me like that in front of juniors, I shall complain to Mr. Rumbold.
2: Do your waistcoat up properly and get back to your counter.
8: Oh, gad!
2: You'll pay for that.
8: It's me own. So tough cheese.
1: Yes, well, if that's all, Captain Peacock, I'll go back to my counter.
2: It is not all. On Wednesday last, I twice reprimanded you for standing around with your hands in your pockets. On Friday, you had no handkerchief in your top pocket and your hands in your trouser pockets again.
1: Ah, yes, my hands were in my trouser pockets then because they were looking for my handkerchief from my top pocket, you see.
2: On Monday last, I reprimanded you for having hairs on your collar.
1: Well, it started falling out, you see. On account of the worry because of the reprimand you'd given me on the Wednesday.
2: I do not want to see fallen hairs on your collar again.
1: No, sir. If I feel it falling, I'll jump out the way.
2: Unless you measure up to the standard required at Grace Brothers, we shall have to dispense with your services. Now get back behind your counter and send Mr. Humphreys over.
1: Yes, sir. He's had a go at Granger. He's threatened to give me the sack. Now it's your turn.
0: He wouldn't dare.
1: He wants you.
0: If you've got any complaints, will you get them over quickly? I've been under a lot of strain lately.
2: And last Thursday...
0: No, don't talk to me about Thursday. I thought I'd never get through the day. To start with, I got my high heels caught in the escalator. Then I had 6 pairs of wife fronts returned with substandard openings. The coal man came round to my mother and said that he hadn't had what was due to him. Do you know, by 11 o'clock, my hand was shaking so much, it was more than my job was worth to take an inside leg.
2: Well, let's take Friday. You were off the floor for 25 minutes in accounts.
0: Oh, yes, it's that ledger clerk in sanctions. He will insist on telling me about Ramadan.
2: On Saturday, two customers complained that they had difficulty in breathing because of your aftershave lotion.
0: Not aftershave, it's my new skin tightener. It works wonders. You should see the commercial they do for it. It shows a prune being turned back into a plum.
2: It is my experience after 30 years in the distributive trade that customers place more trust in an honest prune than in someone desperately trying to look like Donny Osmond. Now get back there.
0: I've never been spoken to like that in the whole of my life. I quite enjoyed it.
8: Friend, isn't it wrong for nice to have... Here we are, Squire. One carnation for you to torch yourself up with. They didn't have executive red, so I had to settle for variegated. Oh.
2: Well, that'll be all, Herman. Leave the floor.
8: Yes, Your Highness. Shall I grovel off or back away respectfully?
2: Just go. Gather round, everybody. Not you.
8: Oh, blimey.
2: Now, listen very carefully to what I have to say.
9: Ah, Peacock, I'm glad you've got everyone together. Now, listen very carefully to what I have to say. I've noticed a marked decline in the appearance and efficiency of the members of this department.
2: That's just what I was about to say, sir.
9: What on earth is that?
2: Are you referring to my carnation?
9: Is that what you call it? How long have you been here, Peacock?
2: Over 20 years, sir.
9: Well, by now you should know perfectly well that floorwalkers are permitted to wear only executive red carnation. Now, this is a typical example of the sort of slackness and hooliganism that I'm talking about. We all know how to behave and dress. For 50 years, young Mr. Grace has shown us the way. He's appeared before us every day, polite, smiling, and elegantly attired as a gentleman should be.
10: Howdy, sir. Morning, Mr. Grace. I've just stopped off from my trip to the USA.
0: We'd never have guessed.
10: I brought back some great new ideas. Yours going right into orbit. I'll spill the lowdown to your bosses, and no doubt they'll fill you guys right in. Well, that's it, folks.
11: Thank you, Mr. Grace.
10: You've all done very swell. Weapons roll!
5: Long, Captain Peacock. The last time I was late, a fireman had to climb out of my bedroom window and risk his life on a narrow ledge trying to grab hold of my pussy.
1: They're very brave, these firemen.
5: Poor animal was clutching the drain pipe with its eyes glued on the bus stop, watching for me.
0: Once he gets home, that Uri Geller's on.
4: Oh, I like him. I think he's ever so handsome.
0: Well, he must have something. Do you know, the last time he was on, I was watching it, and I was really concentrating. You know how you do. And I distinctly felt something move. So I plunged my hand in my trouser pocket, and do you know... My door keys were bent double.
9: Ah, very kind of you all to stay behind. Now, settle down, everybody.
3: Well, I hope I shall get home in time to see the bionic woman.
1: I wouldn't have thought that was your sort of program, Mr. Granger.
3: Well, I want Mrs. Granger to see it. You know, I'm trying to persuade her to buy a hearing aid. She's never been quite right ever since she had that fall off a bus in Torquay.
1: That must be quite a program in itself.
12: I can see it all. She fell off a bus, but she can be mended. We have the means, we have the technology. She'll be faster, stronger, better, with new arms, new legs, new teeth, and new varicose veins.
3: That is very unfeeling.
2: Lucas, I absolutely forbid you to speak to your superiors like that.
1: I'm sorry, Captain Peacock. I thought once the bell had gone, we were allowed to become human beings again.
9: Well, sir, this does bring me to the first point. Nay, to the very nub of our discussion here tonight.
0: My word, we've never got to the nub as quick as that before.
9: Young Mr. Grace has been studying the sales techniques of stores such as ours in the USA, and he feels that we could benefit from some of their methods.
2: Well, let me state categorically that if I'm to be expected to wear a Stetson hat and lasso the customers as they get out of the lift, I am leaving here and now. I've heard they have a very interesting position at Austin Reed's.
0: That rumour's been going around for some time.
9: There's no intention of us Yankeefying ourselves. Now, what we're striving for is the American informality. Their easygoing approach to customers and, indeed, to each other. For example, all the staff are on first-name terms with the management.
2: Is that a fact, Cuthbert?
9: Normally, I would be annoyed if you were calling me Cuthbert, Stephen. But, of course, you're quite right to do so. And Mr. Lucas's badinage with Ernest sets exactly the right tone of friendly inter-staff relations which young Mr. Grace is trying to achieve.
4: What about his first name?
9: Yes, Mr. Lucas, what is your first name?
13: Just call me Mr. Lucas.
9: Oh, dear, no, no, we can't have that. Come along, let's have it.
13: Dick.
9: Good.
0: Gets more informal every minute.
9: Well, now, I have a list of points here from young Mr. Gray, so let's go through them one by one. First, dress. We must henceforth dispense with the formality of our dress. All this rubbish about 2 inches of white handkerchief in the top pocket and...
2: Carnations.
9: Carnations and...
4: Frills on blouses.
9: Exactly. It's all out of date. All out of date. Dress to express your personalities. Don't look like salesmen. Look like people. Second, the approach to the customer. Don't strut up to the customer and say, "Are you being served?" No, no. Make contact with them. Say, "Hello there. My name's Stephen. And this is, Dick." Yes. Yes, Dick, and he'll see if he's got something your size. Atmosphere. We must get rid of this museum-like hush. We must have background music.
1: Oh, I shall look forward to that. Betty here, leaning over the counter, chewing gum, singing, "Hey, big spender, spend a little time on me."
14: Watch it, Mr. Lucas.
0: Dick.
1: Thank you, Claiborne.
9: Lastly, I have noticed a little tension between various members of the staff. Now, this can communicate itself to customers. And Mr. Grace has ordered that we should start each day, as we mean to go on, by declaring our friendship for each other.
2: Friendship?
9: Yes. Yes, we shall start each day by gripping our fellow workers by the hand, looking into their eyes and saying, "I like you." Let's try it now. I'll set an example. "I like you, Stephen."
2: "I like you too, Cuthbert."
9: "From now on, we're going to be great friends."
2: "Oh, yes, indeed."
9: "Yes, good, good."
0: "I can feel the tears of joy welling up inside."
9: Now, Betty and Shirley, let's see there's no ill will between you. Grip her hand, Betty. Smile. Now say, "I like you, Shirley."
14: "I like you, Shirley."
9: Excellent, excellent. Now, Claiborne...
14: Hang on a minute, I'm not having this. She hasn't said she liked me.
4: Well, I didn't get a chance, did I? Old Juggy has jumped straight.
9: Oh, Juggy has, yes, I like that. Very well, Shirley. You off you go, then.
14: It's too late now. The moment's passed.
9: Well, never mind. Let's all do it together. Ready, steady, go.
0: I like you.
14: I like you, Claiborne.
9: Excellent, marvellous. No, I think this overtime has been very well spent.
2: I have a question, Cuthbert.
9: Yes, Stephen.
2: May we go home?
0: What a shame. We were just becoming good friends.
9: Now, remember, when you come in on Monday morning, it's informal attire, we're all on first-name terms, and friendship and banter are the order of the day. Well, good night, Ernest. Good night, Claiborne.
0: Sweet dreams, Cuth.
9: Good night, Dick.
8: See you around, Baldy.
15: night, Shirley and Betty.
4: Here, we don't have to kiss you, do we?
14: No. Thank heaven for that.
15: Night, Stephen.
2: Good night, Cuthbert.
15: What do you think?
2: I was dubious at first, but I can see the advantage of being able to speak one's mind and get things off one's chest without fear of upsetting anybody.
15: Oh, I'm so glad you feel that, Stephen, because there's something I've been wanting to say to you all day.
2: Oh, really, Cuthbert? What's that?
15: Get stuffed.
16: Bowling.
17: Hello. How's it going, Harry?
16: Mr. Armand, do you?
9: In accordance with the new policy of the store, we are all on first-name terms now.
16: Not me. Not until my convener has ratified the agreement with the properly constituted committee. Until then, it's Mr. Harmon.
17: All right. How's it going, Mr. Harmon?
16: Not bad, Cuthbert. Yeah, I thought you were supposed to wear casual things.
17: Oh, that is for the members of the department who meet the public. It doesn't apply to executive staff.

0: Blimey, Mick Jagger and Twiggy's mum.
1: Morning, Shirley and Dick. I must say, I think you both made a marvellous effort.
2: Where's the sign and in book, man?
1: We've dispensed with all that sort of red tape. Just stand there. Now, I've pressed this button. See, that's taken a picture of you and the clock.
3: Well, that's done away with the red tape, hasn't it? Where's Peacock?
1: I mean, sorry, Stephen. But contrary to instructions, he arrived formally dressed as usual. So I've sent him off to our Way Out boutique to be made to look a little more trendy.
4: Yeah, I never knew you had dairy chest.
5: Yeah, I've had it for years. Why don't you try it?
1: Good morning, Ernest.
6: It isn't good at all. Mrs. Granger doesn't believe I've gone to work. She thinks that I've pulled somebody in the mixed bowls team.
2: Morning, Betty.
7: Good morning, Dick.
1: Let's see what you've got under the coat, Mrs. Slocum. Oh, come now, you can do better than that.
7: Mr. Rumbold, I have worked in stores for nigh on more years than I care to remember. And I have always dressed to suit the dignified side of my personality.
1: But, Mrs. Slocum, it's the warm, uninhibited side of your personality that we're hoping to see.
7: Very well.
0: I don't know about the front, but it's very uninhibited at the back.
7: You asked for it, and you've got it.
1: And a double helping too, if I may say so.
7: You'll get a fat lip.
8: Cuthbert, Ernest, Shirley, Dick. And if I'm not mistaken, Mae West.
1: Magnificent. You shouldn't have taken all that trouble.
8: What are you talking about? I haven't been home since last night. Where's Stephen?
5: Oh, he's being modernised in the Way Out boutique.
9: Get me Austin Reeds.
1: Very good week, Mr. Bress. Yes, and may I say how glad we are that you've returned safely from your trip to the East? We've got all the ideas running. Everything's running very smoothly.
9: Peace, man.
10: Love.
9: That as well.
11: You have trousers?
9: Far as the eye can see.
10: Then pant me, man.
9: Claiborne?
8: You call Stevie baby?
9: Strides for the Omi with a naff rire.
8: Wish me luck, Dick. Hit him with a tape, Clay. I haven't understood a single word for 7 days.
9: Stay with it, Ernest, or it could be goodbyesville.
4: Are you serving?
7: Are you buying?
4: Of course I'm buying.
7: Then I'm serving.
4: I'm looking for a pair of tan pantyhose.
7: My name's Betty.
4: Good. I'm looking for a pair of tan pantyhose.
7: Call me Betty.
4: I'm looking for a pair of tan pantyhose, Betty.
7: What's your name?
4: Cynthia Randall.
7: Oh, Cynthia. What a beautiful name. Oh, and it does suit you. I like you, Cynthia. I really do like you, Cynthia.
12: Have you done a bag of the merchandise? hang for all week, and I still can't get it right.
13: Never mind. Let it all hang out.
7: Don't you mean hang in?
13: Not from where I'm standing, Betty baby.
1: Hurry up, hurry up. This display unit was supposed to be ready a week ago. All the other floors have got theirs.
0: I'm afraid we've had certain teething problems. The teeth kept falling out.
1: Come on, gather round, everybody. The display unit has arrived. Now, this will stand outside your lift. And every time the doors open, it will raise its hat and say, "Welcome to my store, welcome to my store."
7: Oh, it's so lifelike, it gives me the shivers.
0: Shall I activate it?
1: Yes, Mr. Hum.
14: Welcome to my store. Welcome to my store. Welcome to my store.
1: Oh, switch it off, Mr. Harmon.
14: Welcome to my store.
0: I thought it was supposed to raise its hat.
1: Yes, what's wrong with it, Harmon?
0: Well, I told you we've been having troubles with it. Hang on. Shall we give it one more try?
1: Yes, yes.
0: Right.
14: Welcome to my store. Welcome to my store. Welcome to my store. Welcome to my store.
1: Remove it, Mr. Harmon. Bring it back when it's working properly.
7: How many more of these daft ideas have we got to put up with?
1: Let's have Mr. Grace positions, everybody.
15: Hi, Daddy.
0: Welcome back from Peking, sir. I hope your trip was a success.
16: Oh, yes, a very great success, yes. I've given up the idea of this American approach, but I've got some great new ideas now. You'll find them all in my little red book.
0: Thank you, Mr. Grace.
16: You've all done very well.

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1: Billy Bunter's Christmas Party, an occasion not to be missed.
2: Go away, Bunter. Oh,
3: Billy.
1: Billy Bunter's Christmas Party, written by Frank Richards and dramatized by Rob Gittins.
3: Busy, you chaps?
4: Yes, and we told you to cut, Bunter.
3: Oh, really, Morton?
5: And shut the door after you.
3: Oh, really, Cherry?
5: Have you got the cake, Johnny?
4: Here.
3: Is Quelch coming up?
4: No, go away.
3: Then what are you cleaning the study for?
4: Marjorie and Clara are coming over from Cliff House for tea. Now, roll away, Bunter, like a good barrel.
5: Unless you'd like to lend a hand, fat man. The mantelpiece could do with a polish.
3: Oh, really, Nugent?
4: And that rug could do with a shake, Bunter.
3: Really, Bull?
4: Well, if you're not going to do anything, fat man, run away and play.
3: Oh, don't be an ass, Wharton. You ain't the only ones getting visitors this afternoon, you know. My uncle's coming to see me. My uncle Carter from Folkestone. He's my rich uncle. I believe I've told you fellows about my rich relations before.
4: Too often.
6: The too oftenfulness is terrific, Fat Bunter.
3: Well, he's coming today. I think he's going to invite me over for Christmas, you know. He thinks a lot of me.
6: Well, there's a lot of you to think of, Fat Man.
3: You silly ass, Inkies. I can jolly well tell you fellows I'm his favourite nephew, and this is the first time he's remembered me. So I thought I'd... Oh, stop cackling. But the... The thing is that I've simply got to stand him tea, but I happen to be a little short of money.
5: I've heard that one before.
3: Beast, I mean, look here, Nugent, old chap. Will you lend me 10 bob?
5: I'm sorry, Bunter, I'm stony.
3: Cherry? Wharton? Inky? Look here, who's going to lend me 10 bob?
4: Echo answers who?
3: Look, what's the good of pals if they don't stand by a fellow in a jam? I expect my pals to stand by me.
5: Quite right. Go and find some, Bunter, and tell them all about it.
3: Beast! Look, you can't be that stony. Not if you're standing tea to those Cliff House girls.
7: That's why we're stony, old porpoise. All our cash has gone to the tuck shop. There's not a single solitary sixpence left.
5: Better go and look for Morley, Bunter.
3: I have, only he's gone out.
5: Try Smithy, then.
3: Well, the beast chucked a cushion at my head when I looked in to speak to him.
5: So the poor dog had none.
3: Look, you fellows, look, we can manage all right. You can just let me have your tuck, see? That'll do it.
5: What?
3: Well, I'll square it with you tomorrow. I'm expecting a postal order, you see.
7: What about tea for Marjorie and Clara when they arrive?
3: Oh, that's all right. Use Quelch's phone. Put them off.
7: We put off Marjorie and Clara so you can walk off with the tuck we've laid in for their tea?
3: That's it, old chap. They can come out of time.
7: You blithering owl.
3: Oh, really, Wharton? I hope you're not going to be selfish about this. I never could stand selfishness. Oh, hey. Oh, let go my ear, Bull, you beast. I say, that's my leg, Cherry. Let go of my arm, Inky. What are you doing?
5: Open the door, Watson.
3: Oh.
8: Right, keep him out, you men.
3: Hey!
8: 1, 2, 3!
3: Beasts.
7: Go away, Bunter.
3: Really?
7: Out aliquis latet. Error.
3: I say, Squeer.
7: Equo ne credite tucri.
3: Look, leave that, Squeer.
7: Quid quid it est.
3: Squiffy, will you shut up?
7: Timio Danius.
3: Beast!
7: Et dona ferentes. Yep, that's the 50.
3: Oh, good. And
7: oh, no,
3: Squiffy.
7: It's not. It's only 49.
3: Squiffy.
7: Sic fatus validis in gentum viribus astum.
3: Will you let a fellow speak?
7: Finished. Speak on, fat one.
3: Well, my uncle's coming this afternoon, Squiffy. My rich uncle Carter. Well, he's a sort of distant uncle.
7: Yes, you are the sort of nephew to make an uncle a bit distant.
3: Oh, beast. I mean, look, Squiff, I think he's going to invite me for Christmas. Uncle Carter's got a magnificent place near Folkestone, an ancestral hall, you know.

0: But the fact of the matter is, I'm a bit short.
1: Oh, I wouldn't worry about that. You make up for it sideways.
0: I mean short of money. You really are awfully dense, Squiffy. I've got my rich Uncle Carter coming down for tea, and I've been disappointed about a postal order. I think I've told you that I've been expecting a postal order.
1: Yes, old fellow. It does sort of sound like something I've heard before.
0: Well, it hasn't come, so I want you to lend me some money. This is a very special occasion.
1: Well, my dear Bunter, why didn't you say so? Of course I'll help.
0: Eh? You will?
1: I'll lend you all I have, Bunter. Down to my last penny.
0: Oh, good. What's that?
1: My last penny. The last one I've got. Bye, fat man.
0: Oh, beast!
1: Bye, Bunter.
2: I say, Coker.
0: The beast's out. Look at that cake. Oh, no. Coker!
3: Bunter! Bunter! Bunter, will you stop?
0: Shut!
3: I beg your pardon, Bunter.
0: I'm sorry, sir. I thought there was another beast, Coker.
3: What?
0: I mean...
3: Has Coker been chasing you, Bunter?
0: No, sir. Well, he wouldn't, sir. I haven't been anywhere near his study.
3: What?
0: And I never had his cream cake. Besides, I never saw it.
3: Bless my soul.
0: Can I go now, sir?
3: You may not go, Bunter. Have you been pilfering from another boy's, a fifth former's study?
0: No, sir, I wouldn't. That you mean Cherry or Wharton?
3: I do not mean Cherry or Wharton, Bunter. Besides, I've just seen those two boys leave the school gates.
0: Oh, have you?
3: Let me warn you, Bunter. If any boy reports food missing from his study...
0: Oh, they won't, sir. They didn't see me.
3: What?
0: Can I go now, sir? I've got cricket practice in Wharton's study.
3: You will take 50 lines for running in the corridor, Bunter.
0: Oh.
3: But you may go, for now.
0: Right.
3: Bunter!
0: Oh, yes, sir?
3: You will take 100 lines for continuing to run in the corridor.

0: I got the toast ready, Johnny.
1: Nearly. Tea and two shakes, girls.
2: Don't worry, Harry. Bob's telling us all about your football match.
0: Oh, yes. Well, then Smithy sent her to Wharton.
1: Right. Trot out the butter, Frankie. It's in the cupboard with the rest of the tank.
3: Right.
1: And the chicken sandwiches.
0: And the cake.
4: The cake.
1: There should be some biscuits, too.
4: Biscuits?
0: What's the matter, Frankie?
4: Wharton, can I have a word?
0: What's the...
4: Oh, yeah.
5: Nothing here.
4: Oh, Gad!
5: Trot it all out, you fellows. Oh, my head.
1: What's up?
0: Oh. we've just got to go and fetch some crockery, girls. Bob will keep you amused.
2: That's all right, Wharton.
0: Oh, yes. Well, Caterpillar cut in and took it fairly away from Inky.
4: Butter!
6: The terrific fat villain.
5: Oh, crumbs. What are we going to do?
0: Look. Even Bunter can't have spot that stack of tuck yet. Come on.
7: Very good cake, William. Very good indeed.
8: Oh, yes, Uncle. Well, with you coming all the way from Folkestone...
7: A journey I hope I haven't made in vain, William. Time is money, you know.
8: Oh, yes.
7: Now, you're sure you can arrange it all, William?
8: Oh, yes, Nunky.
7: I'll treat you very well, of course, William.
8: Oh, will you?
7: Mm-hmm. Just so long as I can leave it all to you.
8: Leave it to me?
7: Yes. To contact all your friends. Oh. Are you all right, William?
8: Oh, Lord.
5: Here he is.
9: Collar him, Squaggy. Put him.
8: Look, I say, you chaps.
7: Now, what on earth does all this mean, William?
9: Oh, hang on, you chaps.
7: Well, what does it mean?
10: Who are these boys, William? Do pupils rush into studies like hordes of wild Indians in this school? Upon my word.
11: We didn't know anybody was here, sir.
5: The sorrowfulness is terrific, esteem, sir.
9: We'll just... Who's the old budgie?
0: Bunter's uncle, I suppose. He told us he had a visitor coming. We can't do anything with him, though.
5: The bloated brigand.
4: The pilfering paupers.
9: Well, what the thump are we going to do? We can't give Marjorie and Claire a dry toast for tea.
0: Look, you cut off and see Morley, Frank. He's bound to have something. You go and ask Squiffy, Johnny, and you ask Russell and Ogilvy, Inky. I'll try a few others.
5: Right.
0: We'll leave Bunter for later.
8: I say, you fellows.
0: Bunter!
5: We've been looking for you, Bunter.
8: Oh, yes, old chap. I've been waiting for you to come in, too.
6: Quite a coincidence, Bunter. Because we've never been so glad to see you.
8: It's about Christmas.
0: Never mind Christmas, Bunter. Get out of my armchair.
8: Eh? Why?
0: Because I can't bat you whilst you're sitting down.
8: Oh, really, Wharton?
0: Tip him out, Frankie.
6: What?
8: I say, you fellows, no larks. Look, you're not going to be shirty about that spot of tuck, are you?
0: We are. You fat villain. We'd have scragged you this afternoon if your uncle hadn't been here. We had to go scrounging up and down the studies to get tea for our visitors.
6: Oh, so you think that's funny, do you?
8: No. I'm going to settle for that tack at my postal order tomorrow. Besides, I never had it.
0: Oh, tip him out of that chair, Frankie.
8: Well, I say, you fellows, listen to a chap. I think you might be civil to a chap who's been waiting for you to come in to ask you to a Christmas party.
0: What?
8: I've a jolly good mind not to ask you now. If that's how you thank a chap for a generous invitation to a magnificent Christmas at a splendid mansion...
6: Tip him out, Wharton.
8: I tell you, I ain't putting your leg, Bull. No, my Uncle Carter, he's asked me for Christmas, and he wants me to take my pals with me, as many as I like. I tell you, it'll be tip-top at Tankerton Hall. Honest Injun.
0: Is that all?
8: Yes.
0: Right. Tip him out, Johnny.
8: No, Great. Look, you fellows, have a little sense, I tell you. At Tankerton Hall, there's unlimited eggs and bacon from the home farm, and grapes from the vineries, and pineapples from the vast pineries, and turkeys from the
0: immense turkeries.
8: The very cherry.
5: Heave him out of that chair.
8: I say, you fellows.
9: Grab a leg of an arm, you chap.
8: Let go. Look here. I told you I won't say this Christmas if you don't. No. Oh. Oh. Stop bumping me!
0: Gad! You fellows killing a pig? Not quite, Morley. Only batting one.
8: Morley, stop them! Oh, you beast! If you don't stop, I'll...

0: the old chap.
1: Wonderful, ain't it, Reddy?
2: What?
1: How did Bunter know we had a pineapple?
0: Oh, really, Smithy, I never knew you had a pineapple. I looked in to invite you to a big party at my uncle's for Christmas.
2: What?
1: Great. Is that a joke?
0: Oh, no. My Uncle Carter wants me to take a party of my pals, and I'm asking you, Smithy, because we're such friends, you know.
1: First I've heard of it.
0: Oh, look here, you beast. I mean, look here, old fellow. I really would like you to come. Oh, just you, though, not Redwing. Redwing won't do.
2: What?
0: He hasn't got any money, you see.
2: Thanks, Bunter.
0: Well, you are rather hard up, you know, Redwing. And you'll be rather out of place in a wealthy establishment like my Uncle Carter's.
1: Why, you fat, foozling, frowsy fathead.
0: No, I want you to come, Smithy. I mean, I know you're a bit loud.
1: What?
0: But you pass in the crowd, old chap.
1: Now, let me see if I've got this straight, Bunter. You don't want Reddy because he hasn't got any money. You want me because I have. Although I'm a bit loud. Is that it?
0: That's it, old chap. And right. Oh, yeah, roll! Let go my neck! No, what are you up to, you beast? Oh, yeah, roll! Oh. I say, Morley.
3: Oh, dear.
0: I say, I want to talk to you about the Christmas halls.
3: Look here, Bunter. Will you do me a favour?
0: Oh, certainly, old chap. What is it?
3: Go and talk to someone else about the Christmas halls.
0: You silly ass. Is that what you call civil when a chap's come to ask you to a Christmas party?
3: Eh?
0: A tip-top party in the ancestral halls of my rich relatives.
3: Oh, Gad, I thought...
0: Think I came here to fish for an invitation myself. Am I the fellow to fish for invitations?
3: Eh? Aren't you?
0: Oh, why, you beast. I mean, look here, Morley. I want you to come. You'd appreciate it. I believe you put on style at more level of towers, but it doesn't come up to the style of the Carters, I can tell you. The East Wing at Tankerton Hall is twice as big as more level of towers and Chancet. And my sister Bessie will be there, too.
3: Oh.
0: You come.
3: Well, you're awfully good, old chap. It's kind of you.
0: I mean to be kind, Morley. Kindest friend and noblest foe, that's me. So you're coming?
3: No. Thanks all the same. Thanks no end. But I'm going home for Christmas, old bean. My guardian expects me.
0: That's rot, Morley. I wouldn't worry about a stuffy old codger like that.
3: Eh?
0: Stodgy old fossil. I couldn't stand him at any price.
3: What?
0: You give that doddering old ass a miss, Morley. Hey, what are you doing? Hey, oh, get off my leg! Oh, hey!
4: Gammon. Of course it's Gammon.
5: The fat clam's blown his mouth off.
2: It's Bunter's latest. That's all there is to it.
5: I should say. Holiday with Bunter's rich relations.
6: I'll believe it when the fat villain's postal order comes.
5: He's talking through his head. All the same, you know, Squib, you chaps, Bunter's asked almost everyone in the form. Well, anyone with a bit of money. I mean, what is the fat man playing at? He's even dreaming more than normal in class. He got 50 lines today.
6: Yeah,
5: he told Quelch that Poland was the capital of Russia.
7: I say, you fellows, listen to a chap.
5: Time to punt a footer before dinner?
6: Yes, let's.
5: Come on, then. Coming, Swift.
8: Coming.
7: I say, you fellows, come back. Will you fellows listen to a chap? Will you? Oh, stop and listen.
5: Oh, let's stop, you fellows. He'll pop. Speak on, fat man.
7: Look. You all treated me rottenly yesterday, making out I had your chance.
5: You did have it, you fat villain. You had every crumb. And Coker's looking for you. Something about a cream cake from his Aunt Julia.
7: It wasn't cream, it was fudge. Besides, I never had it.
5: What?
7: Look, never mind that now. You all treated me rottenly, as you jolly well know. But I never was the fellow to hold a grudge. So I'm going to ask you to my Christmas party all the same. There.
5: What?
7: You too, Squiff. Well?
2: Chuck it, fathead.
7: What do you mean? I'm asking you fellows to join my Christmas party for the halls at Tankerton Hall. My Uncle Carter will send the rolls for us on breaking up day.
5: But there isn't any rolls.
7: Oh, really, Cherry?
2: And there isn't any Tankerton Hall.
7: Oh, really, Bull?
6: And the whole thing's gammon, just you talking out of your silly hat.
7: Oh, really, Nugent?
5: And now you've done your funny turn, roll off and do your lines for Quelch.
7: Well, this is rather thick. Mean to say you think I'm just bragging and telling crammers?
5: You've got it.
7: Did you ever know me to brag?
5: Hey.
7: Or to tell crammers?
5: Oh, crumbs, did we ever, man?
7: I invite you all to a tremendous Christmas party. And you make out it's all gammon. Talk about a thankless serpent being sharper than a toothless child. Don't stop cackling.
8: Well admitted, Bunter. All this is just an escape of guilt.
7: You silly ass. You say there isn't any party. Well, I'll jolly well prove it, and then you'll have to come. It's the least you can do after making out a chap's been spoofing.
9: Go it, Bunter. I'll tell you what. If there is a Tankerton Hall, then we'll come, won't we, chaps?
10: Please do.
11: Here, here.
9: In fact, why don't we all go in now while Bunter phones Tankerton Hall?
7: Eh?
9: Yes.
12: Quelch will let us use his phone if we ask him. What's the number, Bunter?
7: Eh? I don't know.
9: Never mind, we'll ring the operator. Come on, Bunter. Roll him along, you men.
10: Yes, come on, Bunter.
7: And
10: when we prove you're spoofing us, you fat villain, we'll scrag you.
13: Here, you chaps. Let's stop wasting time. We could go and pelt Coker with snowballs.
7: Got it!
10: What?
7: It's ringing.
13: What?
7: Come on, Morton. You rag the chap.
13: All right. But if this is some jape, Bunter...
14: Hello? Folkestone 64422.
13: Oh, my hat.
14: What? Who's that?
13: Is that Tankerton Hall?
7: Butler Wharton?
13: No. The cove at the other end said it was the wrong number, and he's never heard of Tankerton Hall.
15: You fat spook!
7: Keep off, you beast! I say, you fellows, it's a mistake. I must have dialed the wrong number.
13: Folkestone, 64422.
15: That's it. Let's both
7: in. No. 62244.
1: Still keeping it up, you fat ass.
7: Oh, look here, Cherry. I'm not very good with numbers.
1: We can jolly soon settle this. I'll ring up Folkestone 62244 and ask.
7: I tell you...
1: Oh, shut up.
15: It's still Gammon. Bunter's just pulling our leg.
1: Right, you men.
6: And if the fat villain has been spoofing all this time, we really will burst him all over Quelch's carpet.
15: Right.
1: Oh, is that Tankerton Hall?
14: Yes, this is Tankerton Hall.
7: Give me the receiver, old chap. I must be the butler. Hello? Bunter speaking here from Greyfriars School. Is that Brown?
14: Brown here, Master William.
7: Ask my uncle to come to the phone, Brown.
14: Okay. Hold on, Master William.
13: Oh, my hat.
7: Well, what about it now, you fellows?
14: William? Is that you, William?
7: I'm speaking from the school, Uncle. About the Christmas party.
14: Can't you hear it, William?
7: I've asked a good many fellows, Uncle.
14: Very good, William. So can you let me know how many guests to expect?
7: I've got six so far, Uncle. I'll tell you their names. Wharton, Nugent, Bull, Cherry, Squiff, and Harry Jamset Ram Singh.
14: Right, Wharton, Nugent, Bull, Cherry, Squiff. Did you say Jampot?
7: No, Jamset. Harry Jamset Ram Singh, Nabob of Barneypur. Sort of prince in his own country, Uncle. They call him Highness, but we call him Inky.
14: Highness, the Nabob of Barneypur. Very good, William.
7: But that's the lot so far, Uncle. Oh, and I want you to send the rolls for us on breaking up day.
14: Very good, William. It will, of course, be an extra.
7: Eh? Oh, never mind that. You just send the rolls for the whole party, and that's all.
14: Yes, but you'd better make it quite clear.
7: I've got to ring off now, Uncle. I'm using my Beak's phone, you see, and he's coming back to the study. I say, you fellows, that's all right, what? You're all fixed up now. You're my guests for the halls at my uncle's palatial mansion.
1: Oh. Oh.
15: Hmm.
7: So, you'll all write home and tell your people you're coming with me. And if you want to ask any of your friends, I'll make them welcome too. Open house for everybody, if you like.
1: Oh, my hat. I think your jolly old uncle would stand for that, Bunter.
7: My dear chap, he's given me carte blanche.
1: He's given you what?
7: Carte blanche, old fellow.
1: You mean carte blanche?
7: I mean what I say, carte blanche. Don't you try and teach me Latin, Bob Cherry.
1: No.
15: Look here, Bunter. Why do you want us specially?
7: Because I like you so much, old chap.
15: Oh.
13: Well,
15: old bean.
13: In that case... Of course we'll come. Thanks for asking us.
1: Oh, yes, thanks.
8: The thankfulness is terrific, my esteemed Bunter.
7: That's all right. I'm glad to have you, and I shall treat you all generously. Well, mustache now. Still got lines for Quelch, you know. The beast will want them if he comes back.
11: Well?
6: Blessed if I can make it out. Bunter's uncle must be a jolly old merchant if he's willing to crowd his house at Christmas. With a mob of schoolboys he doesn't even know.
13: He didn't quite look it. But I've got a couple of aunts I'd swap for an uncle like that.
15: There's a catch in it somewhere.
9: Look, Johnny, we all heard the jolly old cove. And if it's all as straight as string, then I'm sorry I told Bunter he was a fat chump and a blithering idiot and a footling fathead.
15: I still think
13: look,
15: that
13: it must be all right, mustn't it? We all heard Bunter's uncle on the phone.
15: Yes.
13: All heard it.
9: Yes.
13: Yes?
15: Yes. I suppose so.
13: Well, that's it, then. We're all going to Tankerton Hall. We are booked.

0: Hubert.
1: Sir?
0: Wait there, with the rose. Don't want anyone to miss it, do we? I mean, we might not find you if you move.
1: Yes, sir.
0: I'll just go and find the chaps.
2: There it is. Fontana's rose. It's real.
1: The realfulness is terrific, eh? Where's the catch now, Johnny? Jolly good car. But where's Banter?
3: Hey, Smithy, have you seen Banter?
4: He's just gone into the house. What do you expect? The car's on view. Walk up, gentlemen. No chance.
1: Oh, chuck it, Smithy.
2: Still think it's a spoof?
4: Quiet.
3: Then you're an ass.
5: The seeing is believing, my stim, Smithy.
4: Oh, rats. I've seen Bunter's pater in his car. It looks like something left on Ararat when the flood went down.
0: I say, you fellows, are you ready?
6: Yes, come on, fat man. Everyone's seen the car.
0: Oh, really, Wharton?
2: Unless you'd like me to go and call the head to give it the once-over.
0: Yeah. Are you coming, men?
6: Yes. Yes, I suppose we are.
0: Well, come on, then. Don't stand there jawing with Smithy.
4: You cheeky fat fool.
0: Really, Smithy?
7: Bunter!
0: Oh, Lord, Coker.
7: Bunter, you fat chick! I want a word with you!
0: Come on, you men. Let's go.
8: Well.
2: Well, yes.
8: This is jolly enough, isn't it, Johnny?
1: Mm.
8: A full hour into the trip and none of the wheels have fallen off. Isn't that right, Bunter?
0: Eh?
8: I said your uncle's car is a jolly old motor.
0: Oh, yes. Yes, it is. I say, you fellows.
1: What?
0: Oh, nothing. Jolly day, isn't it?
9: Is something wrong, Bunter?
0: Eh? Oh, no, of course not. Well, that is...
8: Look, what's the trouble, Bunter?
0: There ain't any trouble, old chap. We're going to have a topping Christmas. You're going to see one of the stately homes of England. Ancestral Hall. Ruined West Wing, battered down by Cromwell's cannon in an air raid.
1: What?
0: Not in an air raid, no. You see, the Carters in the reign of Charles III held out for the king, and so the Roundheads bombed them. Cannoned them. That's how the West Wing became a ruin. It's not haunted.
1: Haunted?
0: Nothing of the kind. I expect Brown has been drinking when he said that he saw the ghost of Sir Julius there. Besides, he never said so.
1: Jumping kangaroos!
0: Anyhow, you fellows don't believe in ghosts, so it wouldn't worry you if there was one. But there ain't any ghosts. Nothing of the kind.
1: Well, I don't believe in ghosts. Ghosts are bunk. But is there a ghost story?
0: Oh, no. Nobody's ever been scared by a ghost at Tankerton Hall. Guests haven't been frightened away by spooks or groans or anything.
1: What?
0: My Uncle Carter never mentioned ghosts, and he never told me not to say anything about it. Why should he?
1: Damn me.
0: Now, there's no need for you fellows to be frightened. I shall be with you, you know.
9: We breathe again.
1: Well, if there is a jolly old ghost, we'll look for him and lay him. We don't have ancestral ghosts in Australia. What makes him haunt the place, Bunter? Was he knocked out when Cromwell bombed the place with his cannon?
0: Best if I can see anything to cackle at. I bet you wouldn't cackle if you woke up in the middle of the night and heard the ghost gliding about noiselessly.
1: I expect we would sit up and take notice if we heard a noiseless ghost.
8: As good as seeing an invisible one.
0: Really, Cherry, there isn't a ghost. I expect it was the moonlight or something. Anyway, I don't want you fellows getting shirty. I don't want you all cutting up rusty. And it's all jolly well worth it.
1: What's worth it?
0: Oh, nothing.
1: Bunter?
0: Oh, look! Here we are!
8: Oh, my hat! Well, so we are! Jolly old Tankerton Hall.
1: Oh, my goodness.
2: Gosh! My goodness!
0: I say, Wharton, I told you that you could put your lodge into Tankerton Hall and never notice it was there, didn't I?
1: Well, it is big. But it took a bit of a knock in the war, didn't it? Look at that ruined wing.
0: Cannon, old chap. You see, Cromwell, came up with his commons. And he,
2: what?
0: His cannons, and besieged the place. And Sir Hubert Tankerton was slowed. He was slain.
2: Sir Hubert Tankerton?
0: Carter, of course. Yes, sir. Sir Hubert Carter. The Carters have been here for hundreds of years. Very old family. Not so old as the Bunters, of course, but very historical. Ah, there's Brown.
1: Who's Brown?
0: The butler, you know.
1: Oh.
0: Old family servant. Been with the family for years and years.
10: Oi.
0: Faithful old retainer and all that. Good family himself.
1: Oh.
0: Hello, Brown.
10: It's you.
0: See that the bags are taken in, would you, Brown?
10: Yeah. Okay.
0: I say, you fellows, trot in then. let's meet Nanky. And this is Wharton, Uncle.
11: Wharton. Good. Last but not least, eh? But, And haven't I seen some of you boys before in William's study?
12: Yes. Yes, you did, and we're sorry about that, sir.
11: Not at all. Not at all. Boys will be boys, what? Especially schoolboys, eh? Now, introductions complete. I want you all to know that I'm very glad to see you at Tankerton Hall, and I hope you'll all have a very pleasant holiday here. A very pleasant holiday indeed, eh?
13: Oh, my hat.
11: Now, Brown here will show you to your rooms. I trust you'll find yourselves perfectly comfortable. Our aim here is to give our guests every satisfaction.
12: Ah, oh, yes.
14: Right. Go on then, you've got. Thank you. Is he away?
12: Yes. See you later, sir. Yeah.
11: William, if you could stay with me for a moment.
14: Okay. This here is the oak room.
12: Oh.
14: Your sitting room.
12: Oh, what?
14: Sitting room. You have it to yourselves. Part of what takes these rooms always has this for a sitting room.
8: Light the fire lighted.
12: Yes, it is a bit chilly.
8: Okay, I've got a basket of logs for the fire, and logs is deer, mind.
14: If you don't mind, I don't.
8: Some does, you see.
12: No.
14: Jolly old room.
15: Hundreds of years old. Sir Julius Tankerton himself used this here room.
12: Sir Julius?
15: My old governor.
12: Don't you mean Sir Julius Carter?
15: Well, there ain't no Carter as I've ever heard on, and never was. My old governor was Sir Julius Tankerton.
12: But haven't the Carters always lived here?
15: Of course I ain't. Mr. Carter ain't had the place for more than 6 months.
12: Oh.
15: Sir Julius would be here now if it wasn't for the war. Old Miser was counting his hoard over in the West Wing. Bomb hit it, up it went. He went with it.
12: Aren't there any Tankertons now?
15: Oh, only young Tankerton, my old governor's grandson. He still owns the place. I found out how good it is to him.
12: He owns the place.
15: Well, can't run it, though, can he, without a bean in his pocket? He was glad to let it to Mr. Carter.
12: Let it?
8: That's right. Anyway, that's the fire lit. Must run, eh?
12: The benighted fair chump.
14: A blithering bandersnatch.
1: The Sprout Giselle.
8: Well, we jolly well knew that most of Bunter's yarns were gammon. I suppose we might have guessed that Uncle Carter was only a tenant here.
12: The mindfulness is terrific.
13: Ancestral hall of the Carters. And the bumbling blighter. Couldn't the fat chump understand we'd get wise to it when we got here?
12: Bunter all over. But Mr. Carter seems a jolly good sort, and he's made us welcome here, and anything else is no business of ours.
5: Hear, hear.
12: It doesn't matter a bean to us whether Bunter's uncle is the owner or the tenant, does it, eh? I mean, what difference does it make?
14: It's still queer.
8: Oh, rot. Ruined the jolliest show ever for Christmas. And we couldn't have had a warmer welcome.
13: Squiffy's right, Johnny. This looks a top old place, and right at this moment there isn't a cloud in the sky.
0: I say, you fellows.
16: You stay away, old fat man.
0: But quickly, we're going for a walk.
17: Oh, never mind your walk. Topping breakfast, what? And that's the chief thing, isn't it? I mean, if the grub's good, everything's all right, what?
8: Couldn't be anything in the jolly old world more important, Bunter.
17: I'm blessed if I can see anything to tackle at. I can jolly well tell you the grub alone is worth the money.
8: Eh?
16: What?
17: I mean, no expense spared.
8: Oh.
17: Wait till you see the turkey. And the Christmas pudding. Best of everything, and lots and lots. I don't think you chaps would grumble afterwards.
8: What?
17: I mean...
14: Look here, Bunter. What the dickens do you mean?
17: I shouldn't wonder if that's Bessie. Bessie's coming for Christmas, you know. She hasn't told me the time of her train yet.
12: Look here, Bunter, if there's...
18: Master Morton, the telephone. Someone named Vernon Smith is asking for you.
12: Oh, thank you, Miss Pike. Come and listen in, you fellows.
8: I'll bet old Smithy has rung up to wish us a Merry Christmas.
19: Come on, Johnny. Looks as if he's found out that there is a Tankerton Hall after all.
20: Hello? Wharton speaking. Is that Smithy?
21: Little me. You're at Tankerton Hall now, what?
20: Yes, we're all here, Smithy.
21: Staying over Christmas?
20: Eh? Of course. We're here for a couple of weeks. What do you mean, Smithy?
21: Hasn't Bunter told you yet?
20: Look here, Smithy, what do you mean?
21: Then Bunter hasn't told you. But haven't you found out for yourself?
20: What is there to find out?
21: Then you haven't?
20: Oh, cut the cackle, Smithy. We've learned that Bunter's uncle is a tenant here, not proprietor, as that fat ass told us, if that's what you mean.
21: Nothing else.
3: Is there anything else? You silly ass, it's nothing of the kind. We're at Tankerton Hall, we've had a jolly warm welcome and everything is okay. Mr. Carter is hospitality itself and couldn't have been more pleased to see us.
21: I bet he was.
3: Oh, look here, Smithy. If you rung us just to cackle like a chicken...
21: I suppose he takes it for granted. Look what just told you.
3: Told us what? Will you tell us what you mean, Smithy, you gurgling fathead? Oh, look here!
21: I hope you'll have a merry Christmas. Make the most of it. After the feast comes the reckoning, you know.
3: What do you mean?
21: No, I won't spoil the surprise. Don't quite slaughter Bunter when you get wise to it. Oh, you innocent lamb.
3: Oh, that's enough!
16: I say, you fellows! Stop!
22: Hello, fat man.
16: Oh!
23: Decided to come for a walk with us, Bunter.
16: Oh, no. Now, you fellows remember when I told you Bessie was coming today? Well, her train gets into Folkestone this morning, and I was going to meet her at the station, but it's a mile away. I mean, I've got a pain in my leg.
22: Oh, my head.
16: Oh, I can hardly walk, Inky. It's a touch of lumbago, I think. Came on really quite suddenly. Now, which of you fellows would like a nice run in the Rolls to Folkestone and back?
22: Is the Rolls available, then?
16: Eh? Oh, yes, of course. Whenever you fellows want the car, you've only to say. I've told you so before. Now, did you say you'd like to go, Bob?
22: Eh?
16: Bessie would be pleased to see you at the station, old chap. She likes you, you know.
22: Oh, does she?
16: Oh, yes. She doesn't think you're a clumsy ass with great big feet, old fellow.
22: What?
16: If she said so, it was only a joke.
22: You fat ass.
16: Oh, really, Cherry, somebody's got to go and fetch Bessie. I can't with this pain in my foot.
23: As well as in your leg.
16: I mean in my leg. Mind it, because my Uncle Carter won't let me have the car.
22: Oh, isn't it?
16: Oh, not at all. I can have the car whenever I jolly well like, of course. But I can't get it back with this sprained ankle.
22: This what?
16: I mean his pained foot. This awful pain in my leg. Look here, Cherry. Bessie forgot to mention what time her train was, so the sooner you get off, the better, eh? Oh, you might as well put your tie straight as you're going to meet a lady.
22: What, you footling...
16: I'll go and order the roll.
22: Bunter! Oh, bother. I suppose Bunter can't have the car, so he won't go.
24: It seems dash queer that Bunter can't have the car, but we can.
23: Something queer.
24: The queerfulness is preposterous.
23: Blessed if I can make it out.
22: Oh, well, I'm booked again. Don't bother.
23: Come on, Bob. We'll walk to the car with you. Garages, aren't they? Behind the trees.
24: Oh, great Pip.
22: What?
24: Look at that. Above the garages.
23: Oh, my hat. Look at that sign.
24: Tankerton Garage? All manner of coachwork and maintenance undertaken.
23: My sainted aunt.
22: Well, this beats it.
24: Bunter never told us this.
23: I don't make this place out. That phone call from Smithy, and now the garage is a repair shop. We've landed in a queer show here.
22: Oh, I say.
24: What?
22: Young Tankerton. You remember what Brown told us? Old Sir Julius's grandson was left without a bean and he runs a garage for a living. Well, I wonder if this is the jolly garage he runs.
24: It must be.
22: Well, if this is young Tankerton's garage, then Hubert will know. I'll ask him. Hello? Hello? Hello?
25: Good morning, sir. You've come for the car. Master Bunter told me.
22: Yes. Yes, but we've been looking at that board over the garage.
25: Oh, yes, sir.
22: It was a bit of a surprise, you know.
25: Was it, sir?
22: Well, yes, rather. Have you ever come across young Tankerton, Hubert?
25: Who, sir?
22: Young Tankerton, grandson of the old bean who used to own this place. We've been told that he runs a garage.
25: What you have been told is quite correct, sir.
22: You know the chap?
25: Very well indeed, sir.
22: Then you know whether this is the garage he runs?
25: Yes, sir, this is the garage he runs.
22: Didn't I jolly well tell you fellows so? This is young Tankerton's garage. Do you drive for him, Hubert?
25: Certainly, sir.
22: But you're Mr. Carter's chauffeur, aren't you?
25: When required, sir.
24: But these are Mr. Carter's cars, aren't they?
25: Oh, no, sir. They belong to the garage. Mr. Carter and his guests use them as required, and they are for hire at other times.
22: Oh, jumping kangaroos! So, when young Tankerton let the place to Mr. Carter, he kept the garage to run a car business. Is that it?
25: Exactly, sir.
22: Rough luck on a chap owning a jolly place like this to have to set up a repair business in the corner of it. Doesn't he grouse a lot?
25: No, sir. I don't think he grouses a lot.
22: Well, he must be a jolly sensible and level-headed chap to make the best of things. A lot of chaps in his shoes would be pulling a thumping long face about it.
25: A level-headed chap. And always at your service when you require a car, sir.
2: You'd better run along, Bob. Bessie's train is due in soon.
25: Well, we'll get straight off, sir. Oh, and I gather from your remarks, young gentleman, that my name has not been mentioned in your hearing.
22: Sorry, Hubert.
25: An old family name, sir. My other's Tankerton.
2: Eh? What? Oh, my hat.
4: Queerer and queerer.
6: Ah, oh, come on, Johnny.
4: I tell you, there's something very funny in all
6: this. It's tamed and ridiculous.
4: It's no good, Inky. There's just too much bunter gas.
6: Oh, rot. All right, maybe the blithering owl hasn't told us everything. But we're still in the jolliest show.
4: Yeah, here.
6: The place is nice. Mr. Carter's nice. Oh, my hat. What's that?
4: What the... Don't... Did you fellows hear that?
6: We all heard it. It wasn't the wind in the ivy, was it?
4: No, no. It couldn't have been.
6: Listen. That's jolly queer.
4: The queerfulness is terrific.
6: Let's look in the corridor.
4: Right.
7: Anyone there, Watson?
6: No. But we heard...
9: I tell you, there's nobody there.
6: But it came from the corridor.
9: I tell you, there's no...
6: Where the dickens?
4: Goodness knows.
7: This place isn't haunted, I tell you. Whatever Bunter let slip, that's rot.
4: It's jolly queer, though.
7: But it's not a spook, Frank. That's utter rot.
10: Indeed, by a stint, Johnny. But the queerfulness is also great.
26: Where is she? That's the fourth train this afternoon. Where is she? Trust Bunter.
27: What? I thought it was you.
26: That's an umbrella.
27: Well, I had to see if it was you, didn't I? Where's William?
26: He had a pain.
27: Eaten too much, I expect, or too jolly lazy. He said he would come in the car. I wondered whether Uncle Carter would let him have the car.
26: Oh, did you?
27: Well, Uncle Carter is close, you know.
26: I came down in the car.
27: Oh, good. Come along, then. And mind you don't drop that bag or the rug. Boys are so clumsy. That young driver's a baronet, you know. You wouldn't think it, seeing him drive a car, would you?
26: Oh, no.
27: Shame they never found old Julius's horse, if you ask me. But it was all blown to bits in the air raid.
26: Was it?
27: Must have been. Sir Julius Tankerton kept it in the West Wing, and the West Wing went to bits when the bomb fell. £50,000.
26: What?
27: Oh, yes. Of course, there was a lot of searching for it, but there was nothing but rubble. It would all have gone to his grandson if the old miser had had the sense to keep it in the bank.
26: Oh, rough luck.
27: Still, I expect he was jolly glad to let the place. It was shut up after the war. No one there except Brown. I don't like him.
26: Don't you?
27: Too shifty. I wouldn't have kept him on as caretaker.
26: Oh.
27: Mouldy old place, though, isn't it? Tankerton Hall.
26: Well, I thought it was rather jolly.
27: Too old and mouldy. If I had the place, I'd get rid of all that dark oak. I'd have it all freshly painted. A pretty pink.
26: Oh, crumbs. I mean, would you?
27: Hmm. Feels good, though, isn't it?
26: Oh, yes.
27: Uncle Carter knows what's what. Feed them well and they come again. That's what he always says. Six of you, isn't there?
26: Yes.
27: Hmm. I suppose six isn't too bad after the last lot let Uncle Carter down. They just cleared off and left him in the lurch when the ghost walked. Or they fancied it did. Sort of brainwave of Uncle Carter's getting Billy to bring a crowd from his school, wasn't it?
26: Was it?
27: Well, he was left with the house empty and expenses running on, you know. Mind, I suppose you were pleased too.
26: What?
27: Well, when you heard I was coming.
26: Oh, yes.
27: Thought so. A girl can tell, you know. Well, here we are. Well, I hope lunch will be ready. I'm hungry. I had nothing on the train but some sandwiches and a few buns and some butterscotch, and that was a whole hour ago.
26: Oh.
27: Aren't you paying Hubert?
26: Eh? Oh, no.
27: Well, I wouldn't run up a bill at the garage. They pile it on. I know them.
20: What? A hidden hoard?
19: Well, just that.
20: £50,000.
19: Well, so Bessie said. But wouldn't it be topping if we found it?
0: Not likely. They must have searched for it pretty thoroughly if it was ever there.
19: If. Bank on that. Young Tankerton would have gone over this place with a small comb before he settled down to run a garage for a living.
0: Sort of.
19: Well, yes. But he might have missed it all the same. We might give the place the once-over. I rather like that chap, Hubert. And it's tough on a giddy baronet to be hard up with a pot of money lying about belonging to him. But fancy his face if we spotted it and walked round to the garage and handed it to him on a plate.
4: Fancy?
19: Wouldn't it be topping?
1: The topfulness would be terrific, my esteemed Bob. But the spotfulness is a butt on the other leg.
19: Well, let's have a look round anyway. With any luck, we might spot the jolly old ghost if he happens to be walking early, eh? But Bessie mentioned that, too.
1: Aha.
19: What's the matter? Let's walk to the West Wing, Bob. We've had an interesting afternoon, too. I'll tell you about it.
27: Hello!
16: Oh, there you are, Bessie.
27: Oh, hey, William. You've put on weight.
16: Don't talk rot, Bessie.
27: I'm not talking rot. Taylor said you had, and he was right. Is that butterscotch?
16: He must have been talking about Sammy. And no, it isn't. It's treacle toffee.
27: I'm starving.
16: This is my last piece.
27: Well, I need it. Thank goodness I can eat and still stay in trim.
16: I'm sorry I couldn't come, by the way.
27: Well, I could see Cherry admiring me in the car.
16: I had a pain in my elbow.
27: Probably from lifting all that treacle toffee.
16: Oh, really, Bessie?
27: All the girls at Cliff House think he's sweet on Marjorie Hazeldine.
16: Who?
27: Cherry.
16: Oh.
27: But I can tell he's really sweet on me. Chaps like a fuller figure. Where are they all, anyway? Dashed off the minute we arrived.
16: Goodness knows. All this lovely grub, and the beast's hardly spent a minute in the dining room.
27: I think Cherry was just shy. Lots of boys are like that with me. It's a terrific problem being pretty.
19: A ghost?
0: Yes.
19: And you actually heard it?
4: Something that sounded like it anyway.
23: Of course it's rot.
4: Oh, of course.
23: Ghosts are. But it still sounded pretty queer.
0: Hello? Looks like someone's here already.
19: Maybe it's your ghost again. Hello? Hello? Hello?
0: Oh, it's Brown.
5: It's you lot.
19: Little us.
5: Oh, they say here ain't a safe place for schoolboys to scramble about.
0: We're taking care, Brown. It's all right.
5: Well, there's nothing to look at here except ruins, you know.
19: We were going to have a look for your old governor's hoard.
5: Oh, there's nothing left of that. The bomb hit it.
1: I suppose there was plenty of searching for it.
5: You can lie to that. Why, they were searching and searching for that brass box where Sir Julius kept his mummy. Young Tankerton was rooting all over these ruins for days and days.
19: And nothing was found?
5: No.
19: Well, you never know your luck. We'll have a look round. Might drop on something you missed.
5: I can tell you this place ain't safe for schoolboys.
19: Bow wow. Well,
5: I've warned you.
19: Cheerful sort of Johnny.
1: I say, you chaps, look over here.
19: Hello, hello, hello.
1: Look.
19: Oh.
1: It's some kind of passage.
19: I don't think we're the first here, you know. Look, a lot of this rubbish has been cleared away.
0: Young Tankerton probably searched every inch of this looking for his hoard.
19: Well, we're going to search it too. Anyone got a flashlight?
4: Here. Only a pocket one, though.
19: That'll do. Come on.
20: Jolly here.
11: Very.
20: Must be an underground passage to the hall. These old places are riddled with them. Shine your torch this way, Frankie.
4: I can hardly see a thing.
20: Oh, my hat! What?
4: It's that sound again.
11: Maybe it's an echo.
4: That wasn't an echo.
11: It's a trick. It's some silly ass leg pulling.
20: Yes, it is. If that wasn't an echo, then somebody here is trying to frighten us. And we're not going to be scared.
11: No fear. Let's push on. And if there is anybody here playing tricks, we'll jolly well scrag him.
20: Come on.
4: What? Shine your light over there, Frankie, where that noise came from.
20: Quick.
11: Hey. Hey,
20: look.
19: Oh.
20: What?
4: God.
11: What was it?
4: A tall figure. Shining.
20: It just disappeared. What the?
4: That's
8: Get out of here, you chap.
12: Merry Christmas, boys.
13: Merry Christmas, sir.
27: Merry Christmas, Terry.
22: Oh, Merry Christmas, Bessie.
12: Christmas Day, what?
22: Yes, sir.
12: Finding yourselves comfortable here, I trust
8: you. Oh, quite.
12: And your highness finds everything to his satisfaction?
1: The satisfactoriness is terrific, esteemed sir.
16: With a grabber.
12: Be quiet, William.
16: Really, Nucky.
27: Terry?
22: Yes, Bessie?
27: Come and sit here. By me. You don't want to listen to all that silly chat.
22: Well, I...
27: Come on, don't be shy.
12: And you find that you sleep well, boys?
8: Oh, like the tops.
12: Good, good. Because this is a very old place, you know. There are some strange echoes. Rustling ivy, the wind in the chimneys, things like that. Foolish, superstitious people might translate these perfectly normal sounds into something unearthly. Even ghostly. Of course, I shouldn't imagine that you've heard anything of the kind.
8: The fact is, sir, we've both heard and seen something. Of course, we don't believe in ghosts. But we did hear a queer groaning behind the panels in the oak room.
12: Echoes, that's all, just echoes.
8: And yesterday, we actually saw a ghost ourselves. All of us.
12: Absurd.
14: A tall white figure in the west wing.
12: Imagination, pure imagination.
15: It wasn't imagination, Mr. Carter. We all saw it, but we didn't believe for a minute that it was a ghost.
3: No fear.
1: The no fearfulness is terrific.
3: We're not so jolly frightened, sir. And besides... You rather like a jolly old ghost at Christmas.
27: Have you noticed where I'm sat, Bob Cherry?
22: What? You're on the sofa?
27: Yes, but look up.
22: What? Oh, my hat.
27: Yes, mistletoe. Stroke of luck for you, isn't it? And look, all your friends are looking at us now they've stopped jawing.
22: Oh, bet they... I mean, are they? Help!
27: They're probably jealous.
22: Oh, quite.
27: Do I make you nervous?
22: What?
27: I'm told that good-looking girls often have that effect on chaps.
22: Oh, yes.
27: Only your hands are shaking.
22: I said help.
27: And you've gone all white.
22: Have I?
8: Bob, weren't you going to give us a Christmas carol?
16: Eh? But Cherry can't sing. You always said so, Morton.
8: Shut up, Blunder.
22: Oh, yes. I did promise, didn't I?
16: Did he?
22: I'll just... We wish you a Merry Christmas. We wish you a Merry Christmas.
27: There he goes again, dashing off. They are right about pretty girls.
22: What?
16: Yarrow!
22: Oh! Bunter, you fat head. You mad porpoise, barging into my room
16: for... Ghost!
22: Ghost?
16: Oh, I wish I hadn't come to this beastly place.
22: You've seen the ghost.
16: I heard it. It was in my room. I woke up, and it was there. Oh, Lord. I ain't going to stay alone, Wharton. Don't worry, you can sleep on the chair. I have the bed.
22: Oh, look here, Bunter. Don't be a silly ass. Go back to bed and go to sleep.
16: Hello.
22: Have we got an escaped rhinoceros in the house, or was that Bunter bellowing?
16: Oh, really, Cherry.
22: The fat ass has been frightened. He thinks the ghost was in his room.
16: I tell you, I heard it. Go look for yourself if you don't believe me.
22: Oh, rot.
16: I tell you.
22: Oh, come on, Bob. I won't get the fat villain out of my room if we don't put his mind at rest.
16: I'm not eating here. I say, Wharton, fetch my blankets while you're looking, would you?
22: The blithering bandersnatch.
3: Oh, let's take a look in his room. Put the fat owl's mind at rest. Oh,
22: he's a fat-headed porpoise.
3: Oh, my hat. Look. Did you see that? Like an old man.
22: I saw it.
3: All in white. The ghost. It just went into the oak room.
22: Right. We've both seen it. The ghost of Tankerton Hall. We've got him now. He's in the oak room. You cut off and fetch the other fellows while I keep watch.
3: Oh, gum.
22: Quick, old chap.
3: Right.
8: That's it. The cat who's playing ghost is in the oak room. I watched this door all the time and he hasn't come out. I say, good egg. Let's get in and at him.
22: Good idea.
8: Yeah, that's just what I thought.
2: Are you ready, men?
9: Ready.
2: Right, I'm going to charge in and put the light on. You all charge in behind me. Inky, you stay at the door. Make sure it can't slip out.
9: Right.
2: After three. One, two, three!
9: What? My head. But the buttfulness is terrific.
13: There's no one here.
7: But you said you saw him. You and Bob saw him come into the room.
9: We did. But what can it mean? I tell you, I never left that door. He never came out.
13: A window. He got out through a window.
9: They're all shut. Look, and locked.
2: By God. Look here. We're not going to get nervy, are we? Ghost a bunk.
13: Yes, but it's
2: impossible. And when a thing's impossible, it didn't happen. Now, if that ghost was in here...
9: It was here.
2: Then there must be a secret way out of here. These walls are hundreds of years old. There's probably a secret door somewhere.
13: That's right. We should have tumbled it before. The rotter who's playing the ghost knows some secret passage.
9: Look, there's nothing more we can do now. We'll hunt for the secret door or whatever it is tomorrow.
4: Good egg.
16: I say, Wharton!
9: Oh, no, Bunter!
16: Oh, there you are. Where's my blanket?
9: Now, look here, Bunter.
16: I ain't sleeping in my room, not by myself. I told you.
9: Oh, tumble into my bed, fat man. I'll take us a tea.
16: Oh, right. I will. But I tell you something, Wharton. I shan't be able to sleep with...
7: I'm telling us the joke, Bessie.
27: You all are. Especially you up there, Bob Terry.
9: Oh, how's that, Bessie?
27: You look like a window clear on that ladder. Foul Jenny spooked it, Morton.
9: Well, no luck yet. But there's definitely a secret tunnel in here somewhere, and that's what we're going to find.
27: Rubbish! It was just an echo or something.
13: But we saw it. We all heard it in the hall, too.
27: Uncle Carter said it was the wind, and I expect it was. You're too nervy, Bob Cherry.
16: I tell you, Bessie, I heard it last night, too.
27: Yes, I tell it to you black in the face, Billy, but it won't make any difference. My advice to you all is to brace up and forget all about it. You should be sensible like me. People think just because a girl's British, it can't be sensible, but I can.
4: Oh, my hat.
27: I think it's rather silly to be scared. Marjorie and Clara get scared sometimes at Cliff House, but I don't.
7: Who's scared?
27: You are! You're all being told to your brother, Lonzo, silly, and don't pull yourself together.
16: Think I'm scared too, Bessie.
27: That's I just...
16: Look here, Bessie, don't be a cat. The other fellows might have been upset, but I never turned a hair. I jolly well heard the beastly groaning, but did it scare me? Of course not. I tell you, if I heard it again, I should... Ah! Ooh, ooh, ooh, I say, you fellows, ooh, what's that? I say, you fellows, oh, crikey. Ooh.
9: What the fun? Where the dickens? The weaponness is terrific.
27: Yeah!
9: Oh,
27: yeah!
9: My fainted aunt.
27: Yeah!
9: Oh, what a racket.
27: Yeah!
9: Bessie? Bessie, it's gone now. Listen, it's gone.
13: It's really all right, Bessie. Just some spoofer larking.
9: It's really a spoofer's answer.
13: Oh, Bessie, old thing, do be quiet. You'll be heard all over the house.
9: For goodness sake, Bessie.
13: Look, we'll look after you, Bessie. Bessie, I tell you, it's all right now, right as rain.
27: Oh, get on me. Get out of my way.
13: Oh, look out, Bob. She's heading for you.
9: Oh, Bessie. Get me off this ladder.
13: Well, it beats me.
4: I give up too.
7: We jolly well know that somebody's playing ghost. We know it isn't really a spook.
13: We know that, but it doesn't get us much forwarder. What the thump is he doing it for? Hello, hello, hello. What's that?
9: It's Bessie.
13: What?
9: It's all right. She's getting into the car.
4: Bunter said she was going this morning. Another one up to the ghost.
13: She's not waiting around, is she? Why is it happening?
9: Echo answers why. And the rifleness is terrific.
13: But we don't know how, and we don't know who, and we don't know why. It's a jolly old problem, and it beats anything in maths.
8: We don't know how, and we don't know who. But I think I can guess why.
13: Hello, hello, hello. You mean to say you've worked that out?
8: I
6: I think so.
10: Well, cough it up.
6: Go on, Swift.
22: Advance Australia.
6: Well, look. Whoever's playing ghost has to have a motive. And if he's trying to scare all the guests away, then he must want to have a free run of the place for himself.
22: But why?
6: I think he's looking for something.
22: What?
6: The old Tankerton hoard.
22: By gum.
6: There's someone who thinks the hoard wasn't blown up in that raid and wants it. And he's playing ghost to keep everyone off the grass. That's how it looks to me.
22: Best if I don't think Squiff's hit the nail on the head.
23: It could be, but that still doesn't give us any idea of who it is. How are we going to find that out?
6: Well, I've got an idea about that too.
17: Oh, 2 o'clock. Oh, gosh, I'm cold. Oh, I'm giving up. I should have asked the other chaps to keep watch with me. I can't keep awake all by myself. Oh, maybe I got it wrong anyway. Maybe it is all just imagination. What the thump? Oh, my head. Right, my little beauty. You get to the oak room door, and then I'll pounce. Right. Now!
22: What? Squiff! Harry! What's going on?
18: I don't know. I just heard Squiff.
22: Where did...

0: Oh, my sainted hour, Squiff!
1: Come on, quick!
0: I've got him! Help me!
2: Hold it! On the floor!
0: I've got him! That's it! I've got him up! He's a wiry sort for a spoon!
1: What is this?
0: Hello!
1: What's happened, boys?
0: Who is this?
3: I think when we let him up, you'll find it's the ghost, sir.
0: What? The what?
2: The jolly old ghost at Tankerton Hall. He's taken his last walk right into Squiffy's hands.
0: The ghost?
1: Ah, then someone has been playing a trick. But how did he...
4: He came through the wall of the oak room, Mr. Carter.
1: Through the wall?
4: Oh, there's a secret door in the wall. We couldn't find it until I saw this character come through it a few minutes ago.
5: That hair of his looks like a wig to me.
2: And the jolly old white face looks like a mask to me.
1: And that white beard looks false to me, too.
6: We'll soon find out. Let's tug it up.
2: Oh, my hat. It was false. Lift up his face, Johnny. Let's see who it is.
1: Extraordinary. Extraordinary. He is evidently disguised to bear some resemblance to Sir Julius Tankerton, the recluse who owned this house years ago. Well, take the rest of that disguise off, boys. Let me see if I know him.
2: He's trying to get free.
3: Hold him, Johnny.
6: I've got him.
7: Don't come on. You won't have a blinking inquest down the closet.
1: What? I know that voice. For my word, I do. Is it possible?
6: Well, let's see. Let's pull this mask off.
2: Oh, my hat. Oh, my sainted aunt.
8: Brown!
9: Why don't those beasts keep quiet? I can't get to sleep. Selfish beasts. Oh, shut up.
1: Brown, rascal. You rogue. I can hardly believe it. Brown!
2: We ought to have guessed.
10: I'll say.
3: He was in the ruined wing when we saw the ghost in that underground passage.
5: Plain enough now.
1: Brown! Upon my word, it was you. You played ghost to alarm my guests. You scared them away, you rogue, you rascal. Oh, you shall be given into custody for this.
10: Oh, come off.
1: What?
10: You can't run a man in for larking, just a lark. Playing a ghost at Christmas time, innit? There ain't no law against it, is there?
1: A lark? But my guests have been frightened and left.
10: I tell you, I was just larking around.
1: Larking? Oh, no. No, I do not believe you. Not for a moment, Brown. What was your motive for causing me such losses, eh? What was it?
10: You may as well tell Mr. Carter, Brown.
3: You see, we all know already my esteemed and disgusting Brown.
10: What are you getting at?
1: What?
4: This was his day, Mr. Carter. He was hunting for Sir Julius's hoard.
1: But that was destroyed in the air raid.
4: Not according to Brown.
2: Hope springs eternal and all that.
1: Oh, upon my word. Can this be true? Is it possible, Brown, that you have done me all this damage for such a nonsense as this?
10: Find out.
1: Are you in your right senses?
10: The more than you'll ever be, old Covey.
1: You rogue. You rascal. You trickster. You shall not remain in this house 5 minutes longer.
10: You've got to give me my notice first.
1: Notice?
4: You'd like us to chuck him out, Mr. Carter.
1: Upon my word. I will kick him out with my own hands. I mean my own foot.
10: Look here.
1: Silence. Not another word of impudence from you, sir. You will not remain in this house a minute longer. Bring him to the door, boys.
10: Righto.
6: Oh, look here.
1: Silence.
6: Let go. I'm bang with you, young snipes.
11: Open that door. Oh,
6: well, a bloke can't go out in this here rig without a blinking hat.
11: I'll throw your clothes. I'll talk to you.
1: No!
11: Right, you chaps. One, two...
6: Let go! Three!

0: But it was brown.
1: Why didn't you come and lend us a hand, Bunter?
2: I was just going to, but I couldn't find my socks. My braces. In fact, I was asleep. I mean, I don't know what you silly asses are cackling at. Catch me being scared.
0: Easy catch.
2: Very cheery.
3: Well, here's your chance to prove you're not scared, fat man. Come on. We're going to take a look at Brown's secret passage.
4: But shh, fat man. Your Uncle Carter thinks we've all gone back to bed.
5: Look at that tunnel. It's pretty steep.
2: I say, you fellows, those steps don't look any too safe.
6: Well, that's the way Brown came and went.
3: Come on, you chaps. Let's find out where it leads.
4: Yes, come on, Bunter. It's all right. If you fall, you'd probably land on your head.
2: Think I want to fall on my head, you silly chump?
4: Well, it wouldn't hurt you to fall on something soft, would it?
2: You cheeky ass!
7: Go on, Bob. Mind your tread. It's a fairly warm step down here.
8: The mindfulness is preposterous, my esteemed Squiffy.
7: Come on, Trank.
8: Right.
2: Oh, you go on, Cherry. I've got to tie up my shoelace. Blessed if I can see anything to cackle at. If you think I'm funking it, Bob Cherry...
7: Come on, Bob, you'll be left in the dark.
4: Oh, coming.
7: Is Bunter coming?
5: He stopped to tie his shoelace.
2: The beasts think I'm funking. Me, the cheek. I'm a good mind to... What if I shut this panel? They'll be scared when they come back and find the panel closed, won't they?
4: Facilis descensus Averno.
9: Not so jolly, Facilis. It's steep.
4: Just as well that Bunter isn't rolling on behind. If he took a tumble and landed on us...
9: Oh, my hat.
6: Let's hope it takes him a long time to tie that shoelace.
9: How much longer is this, son of...
4: Looks as if Squiff's going home. Bit of a surprise for your people, Squiff, if we come out in New South Wales.
6: Here we are. Look, straight ahead.
9: My hat. It's a doorway.
6: Journey's end.
1: Look at this.
5: We might have known.
4: The Twister.
5: Brown's room.
4: Well, no doubt about it.
6: This is where he fixed up his ghost outfit.
9: Brown probably knows all the secret tunnels in this place.
4: Well, probably stumbled on them all when he was searching for the miser's hoard. I still want to find that and give it to Hubert on a plate, you know.
6: The wantfulness is terrific, my esteemed Bob. But the probability is a boot on the other leg.
3: Mm.
7: No need to go the way we came, you chaps. We can get out through here and round by the hall.
4: Bunter's not sleeping.
6: No, we'd hear the sounds of revelry by night from here.
4: I'll pop in the oak room and tell him we're back.
0: Squiffy, wait.
6: What is it, Bob?
4: Look, through that crack in the door.
0: The fat villain.
4: He shut the panel. We couldn't have got back if we'd come that way.
1: The fat tit, let's scrag him.
4: No, no, can't scrag our host, can we? I've got a better idea. Keep mum, you fellows.
6: He's creeping up behind the fat villain.
8: Oh, my hat, Bunter's going to have a fright.
2: Oh, oh, oh, oh, oh, oh, oh, oh, oh, oh, oh, oh, oh, oh, oh, oh, oh, oh, oh, oh, oh, oh, oh, oh, oh, oh, oh, oh, oh, oh, oh, oh, oh, oh, oh, oh, oh, oh, oh, oh, oh, oh, oh, oh, oh, oh, oh, oh, oh, oh, oh, oh, oh, oh, oh, oh, oh, oh, oh, oh, oh, oh, oh, oh, oh, oh, oh, oh, oh, oh, oh, oh, oh, oh, oh, oh, oh, oh, oh, oh, oh, oh, oh, oh, oh, oh, oh, oh, oh, oh, oh, oh, oh, oh, oh, oh, oh, oh, oh, oh, oh, oh, oh, oh, oh, oh, oh, oh, oh, oh, oh, oh, oh, oh, oh, oh, oh, oh, oh, oh, oh, oh, oh, oh, oh, oh,

0: I say, you fellows.
1: Hello, hello, hello. Bunter's woken up. Wonders will never cease.
0: I say, you fellows, what's up?
2: We are.
0: No, stop cackling. What's happened?
3: Only the ghost.
4: My hat! The great Bunker!
5: It's all right, Bunter. You can come out. We've caught him.
0: Caught him?
4: Snatched him. Bald-headed.
5: The catchfulness was terrific, my stint, Bunter.
0: You really got him?
4: Well, not now. We kicked him out of the front door 5 minutes ago. It was Brown.
0: Brown?
4: I don't know whether his name's...

0: master of the cook.
1: Oh, thank you, Miss Piper.
0: Would anyone like more eggs and bacon?
2: Yes, please.
3: No thanks, Miss Pike. We're going for a run in the jolly old rolls.
1: Oh.
0: Master Wharton.
4: You all right, Master Wharton? Not bad news, I hope.
1: Hey?
4: In your letter. Not bad news.
1: Oh, no.
5: Harry?
1: No, it's nothing.
2: Well, I say, Wharton, you might tell a chap what's in that letter.
3: Could I see you chaps for a minute if you've finished breakfast?
2: I haven't.
3: The rest of you, then. In the oak room. Now.
6: What the fuck's going on?
7: Cop it up, Harry, old man.
6: The fat villain.
7: Eh?
6: That podgy scoundrel.
7: What?
6: That bloated brigand.
7: Who's that letter from?
6: Morley.
7: Morley? Nothing's wrong, is there?
6: By gum, the fat porpoise. I'll boot him all over Tankerton Hall. I'll burst him. I'll scrag him.
8: Oh, it's Marlowe, old chap. Jolly old guest can't boo his jolly old host. We are Bunter's guests.
6: Oh, no, we're not.
7: What?
6: We're not guests at all. We're boarders.
7: Boarders?
6: Look at that letter.
7: Dear Wharton, I hope
9: you and the chaps are having a jolly time, but I wonder if you've found out Bunter yet. I must admit to being rather worried about you all when I found out. Goodness knows what your paters will say when the bill comes in. If you haven't spotted it yet, the enclosed advertisement cut from the newspaper will put you wise. It rather made me stare when I first saw it.
7: What advertisement?
6: Listen. Tankerton Hall, near Folkestone. Home from home for a holiday. Every comfort and attention. Terms, £2.12.6 per day. Proprietor, H. Carter.
7: What?
2: I say, you fellows. What was in that letter? Well, you might tell a chap. Looks as if it knocked you over, Wharton.
7: It did.
6: It sort of knocked us all over, Bunter. Read it, Bunter.
8: I told you there was a catch in it.
2: Oh, crikey.
6: Well?
2: You know, fellows.
7: Oh, yes, we know.
2: There's nothing to be shirky about, really, you know. You're getting a jolly good deal. Just think of the food.
8: You fat foozler. Think we want to go boarding out at Christmas?
10: Why didn't you tell us this was a boarding house?
2: Eh? Well, you wouldn't have come if I had, would you?
7: Of course we wouldn't, you fat frump. You know that.
2: Yes, but I wanted you to come, you see. Because we're such dear pals.
8: What?
2: It wasn't because Uncle Carter said I could come free if I fixed up a party.
6: Oh, so that was it, was it?
2: Yes, old chap. I mean, no. Well, Uncle Carter had been let down by his other guest because of the ghost. He was in a fix, you see. Well, I knew he wouldn't come if I told you were going to be paying guests, so I didn't mention that bit. Tact, you know. Tact? Well, some fellows can be tactful, you know. I've always had tact.
6: Why, you?
2: What are you...
6: You!
2: What are you grousing about, I'd like to know? I mean, here you all are in my Uncle Carter's ancestral hall.
8: Which belongs to Hubert, the chauffeur.
2: A first-class grub and plenty of it. And you've got my company.
8: Oh, scissors!
2: You're waited on hand and foot by a caretaker. I mean, by a butler. A jolly good car whenever you want it.
7: I know what Bessie meant now. That car to the station goes down on the accounts, doesn't it?
2: Well, of course it does. But you can hire a magnificent Rolls for nothing. Car's an extra, of course.
8: And remember Brown saying he would put the logs down? The logs go down on the account, don't they, Bunter?
2: Oh, really, Squiff? Of course they do.
8: And the cars, to and from school.
2: Well, I don't think you can grumble at £12 for two jolly good cars, Johnny Bull.
6: £12? Oh, crikey.
8: Bunter.
2: Now, look here, you fellows. And don't go getting me into a row with Uncle Carter. He might not understand it was tax.
7: I don't think he would.
2: Anyway, I don't think you should be sorted.
8: What?
2: All this talk about money disgusts me. I prefer not to think about it. Of course, we'll have to pay your bills, but for goodness sake, don't let's have any sordid discussions about cash. Oh, it disgusts me. It does, really.
7: Collar him!
2: What? No! Oh,
8: Jack! Bag him!
2: Oh, no!
8: Let go!
2: Let me out!
8: You
2: oh,
8: fat
2: brigand! Oh, God!
8: Take that!
11: Hubert.
12: Yes, sir? Ah, morning, Master Wharton. Car's ready for you.
11: Ah, well, we won't be wanting the car today after all, Hubert. It's It's a bit late to tell you, I know.
12: Quite all right, sir.
11: The fact is, something rather unexpected has come up.
12: I quite understand, sir.
11: Do you?
12: Oh, yes, sir. Perhaps you'd like me to run you to the station.
11: What?
12: Well, forgive me, sir, but I can see that it's all been a bit of a shock.
11: The shockfulness has been terrific. But how the absurd dickens do you know anything about it?
12: Well, naturally I know all about it, sir. I could hardly fail to.
7: You knew all about it?
12: Certainly, sir.
7: Look here, you knew that fat villain was diddling us, and you never said a word.
12: Well, I should hardly call it diddling, sir. If Master Bunter did not mention it, no doubt he regarded it as a mere trifle.
11: What?
7: You knew that he was asking us here for Christmas without telling us it was a dashed boarding house.
10: Spinning us yarns about his uncle's ancestral hall, while all the time we were piling up the bills.
7: Asking us here as a Christmas party and keeping it dark that we were boarders.
11: Landing us with bills that goodness knows how we shall pay.
7: If you don't call that diddling, what is it?
12: Oh, holy smoke. Why, I never knew.
11: You just told us you did.
12: No, not that. Oh, suffering cat. Do you mean to say that you never knew Tankerton Hall was a boarding house?
7: Of course we never knew.
12: Oh, great Scott.
7: You said you knew.
12: Oh, no, I meant... Oh, my sainted...
7: Oh, think it's funny, do you?
12: Oh, not in the least, sir. It must have been a great shock to you. Oh, that rascal really should be kicked.
7: He's been kicked.
11: The kickfulness has been terrific.
7: And he's got more to come.
11: Right.
12: Oh, I'm sorry. I'm sorry. But there is a funny side.
7: What?
12: Well, certainly I should have put you wise if I'd known all that, sir. But when you told me something unexpected had happened, I thought you meant the ghost.
11: The ghost?
12: Yes. Well, it's happened before.
11: Oh, I see. Look, Hubert, we didn't mean to let all this out. We'd be grateful if you wouldn't mention anything to Mr. Carter. We'll sort it out ourselves.
12: Not at all, sir. No, I know it's not on the ghost's account you're leaving.
10: No.
11: Not that you need worry about that anymore.
7: No, we bagged him last night.
12: Bagged him?
11: Squiff. I mean, Field sat up for him last night and collared him. Oh, you'll hear all about it, so we might as well tell you.
7: It was Brown.
12: Brown?
7: Looking for your jolly old ancestor's hoard. If the bills Bunters landed us with, maybe we should too.
2: Oh, Lord. Beast's coming back. Oh, Lord. Oh, I'm going to hide.
7: That fat villain. Bloated frigate.
10: That diddling octopus.
7: I told you so, didn't I? I've told you so.
13: That's seven.
7: What?
13: That's the seventh time you've told us you told us so.
7: Well, I did tell you so, didn't I?
13: That's eight. Don't make it nine, old chap. Passed unanimously that you told us so. Now, chuck it.
10: The question is, what are we going to do? We can't keep on running up tremendous bills for our people to pay.
11: We shall have to cut it short. Blessed if I know how to put it to Mr. Carter. We don't want to tell him about Bunter's trickery, but I'd better tell him we're going somehow.
2: Oh, Lord.
10: That dodging walrus.
7: That podgy piffler.
11: Well, what about it? If you're all agreed, I'll go down and speak to Mr. Carter now, and we'll go today.
2: Crikey.
13: What's that?
11: It's Bunter. He's hiding in here.
10: Here he is. Behind this armchair.
2: You fat filler. Oh, I say, you fellows. Don't go and say anything to Uncle Carter, eh?
7: Burst in.
2: Beast.
10: Drag him.
2: I mean, dear fellow. I mean... Will you listen to a chap? You can't go. Look at the grub we're getting.
7: You frumptious chump. Do you think we're bothering about the grub?
2: Well, if you're not, I am. I'm only here as long as you fellows stay.
10: Oh, my hat.
2: You can't let a fellow down like that.
10: I let you down?
2: You came here for a fortnight. You jolly well know you did. You can't change your mind and clear off now and let Uncle Carter down. Greyfriars men don't let a chap down. I'm surprised at you. Mighty sick, I call it. I don't expect you fellows to be as particular as I am, but I do expect you to play the game. I really do.
10: Oh, bump him.
2: Oh, no, I say, you fellows. Oh, let go, I say. Oh, no, yeah. Oh,
7: burst it. Bump the fat villain on the floor.
10: Oh. Give him another.
2: Oh, yeah. Oh.
7: Give him a dozen. Oh. And again.
2: Oh, I say, you fellows. Oh, still, I'll pay the bill. I really will. I'm taking a postal order.
10: Give him one last big one,
2: oh,
10: you man!
2: No!
7: Oh, my hat! He's gone through the floor!
10: Oh, great Pip!
2: Oh!
7: He's wedged, look! Oh, my sainted heart! He's in some kind of trap door!
2: Oh, no! I'm stuck! I say, you fellows, help a chap out! I'm jammed! Oh.
13: Lend a hand, you men.
2: Oh, you're pulling me to pieces. Oh, don't twist my arms like that, you beasts. Oh, don't choke me, Bob. Sherry, you're not
13: right. A long pull, a strong pull, and a pull all together. Put your beef into it.
14: All together, ye mighty hearties.
2: Ow! Oh, you rotter. Oh, you chick beast.
13: That's Bunter's way of expressing thanks. Let's jam him in again.
7: Come back, Bunter.
13: We haven't finished bumping you yet.
15: What on earth has he fallen into?
16: Look, it's some kind of hole.
15: And there's something in it. Look, there. What is it? Oh, hold on. It's coming up. Got it!
13: What on earth? It's a box.
15: Oh, my hat. It's a brass box.
13: Oh, my sainted art. You don't think?
15: Not impossible. But it is a brass box.
16: And we know the miser's hoard was in a brass box.
15: And we know Sir Julius used this room.
13: Get it open, for goodness sake, Harry. By gum, if it is, what terrific luck.
15: Right. That's it. Open. By gum. Banknotes.
13: Bank of England. Banknotes.
15: It's the hoard. It's the miser's hoard.
13: Suffering snake.
17: Hello? Hello, hello?
18: Oh, hello. No, if you want the car after all.
17: No, we don't want the car, do we, chaps?
18: Oh, no.
17: We want the chauffeur. In fact, we want the chauffeur's plate.
18: Plate?
17: Yes, you have got a plate, I take it. P for Pericles, L for Lysander, A for Archimedes, T for Thucydides, and E for Electra. Plate.
18: Is this a joke?
19: Only for a minute or two, Hubert, but we really do need a plate.
18: All right.
17: Here. Good man. You see, we had to have a plate for the presentation.
18: The presentation?
17: Yes. It's like this, Hubert. As soon as we heard of the hidden hoard, we thought it would be a jolly good idea to find it while we're on the spot and hand it to you on a plate. See?
18: This is some kind of joke.
17: No. Honest injured. Now, your jolly old grandfather parked all his worldly wealth in a brass box, which was supposed to have gone up in the air raid, but didn't. Being on the spot, we thought we'd sort it out for you. We take that sort of thing in our stride, you know. Elementary, my dear Watson. And here it jolly well is.
18: What? What? What? This is my grandfather's fortune.
17: On a plate.
18: But how?
17: We found it quite by chance, if you want the truth. We happened to bump something heavy on a secret trapdoor in the oak room and, hey, presto!
18: But you know what this means, don't you? I can't believe it.
20: Deceitfulness is the belieferness, my esteemed Hubert. It is a long lane that has no turntable, as the English proverb remarks.
17: Gratis, Sir Hubert.
18: I don't know how to thank you.
13: Speech taken as rave.
18: There is one detail you seem to have overlooked, though.
17: Eh? What's that?
18: Well, as finders, you must take a fair share.
13: Chocolate.
19: Oh, you can wash that right out. We found it by sheer chance, and it belongs to you. That's the lot.
18: But
13: forget it.
18: But
19: go to sleep and dream again.
18: But
17: there must have been a billy goat in the Tankerton ancestral line, by the way, Sir Hubert keeps on butting.
18: Well, if you won't take a reward.
20: The woefulness is terrific.
18: Then, at the very least, you can help me with that spot of bother that young scamp Bunter has brought upon you. I will ask Mr. Carter to hand the bills to me, and you'll finish your holiday here as my guests. Now, you won't say no to that.
17: Oh. Hi, that's fair.
13: Right as rain.
17: Done. Hubert, I mean Sir Hubert, you're a broth of a boy and then some. It's a good offer and we jump at it.
20: The jumpiness is
17: preposterous?
20: Preposterous.
21: Hello, Smithy.
22: Oh, my hat. Haven't you found out yet?
21: Found out what, Smithy?
22: Your bag, Master Wharton.
21: Oh, thank you, Hubert.
22: But Bunter, that fat villain.
2: Where is Smithy?
22: And his guest house.
21: Don't know what you mean, Smithy. We just had a tip-top holiday.
17: As guests of jolly old Sir Hubert Tankerton. Isn't that right, Hubert?
22: Quite correct, sir.
17: But
21: Oh, that's what your phone call was about, was it, Smithy?
0: You were going to warn us something.
21: Or laugh at us, without telling us?
0: Well, not exactly.
22: I think the season of goodwill is over, you men.
21: Rather.
22: Let's bump Smithy.
13: Oh, no, no, no. Hey, hey. Stop it. Hey.
4: Oh,
5: Lord.
4: Coker. Where's my cake, you fat fag?
5: I never had your cake, Coker. It was Potter.
4: What?
5: I didn't see you there, Potter. I mean, it was Green.
4: You pudgy villain!
5: Oh, hello, Green. I mean...
4: I said I was going to bump your head when I caught you, you fat villain. And that's just what I'm going to do.
5: Oh, no, I tell you, it wasn't me. I say help, you men.
21: Anyone feel like helping Bunter?
13: Go it, Coker!
4: I will! And I don't need your permission, you cheeky little tick!
21: Oh, nice to be back, isn't it?
23: 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Bessie Bunter was Erica Irian, Bob Cherry, David Parfitt, and Harry Wharton, Simon Hewitt. Mr. Quelch and the Unspeakable Brown were played by Philip Bond, Nugent and Coker, Paul Wills, Johnny Bull and the Bounder, Spencer Banks, Morley and the Admirable Hubert, Cornelius Garrett. Hari Jamsed Ram Singh was Sam Dastor and Uncle Carter, Ivor Roberts. Squiffy was Lee Galpin. Billy Bunter's Christmas Party was directed in Wales by Adrian Morby.

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0: Arthur Haynes and Nicholas Parsons with Dorothy Dampier, Leslie Noyes, and Barney Gilbraith in sketches by Johnny Spate with music by the Temperance Sep.
1: A taxi!
2: Yes, sir, where to, sir?
1: I want to go to Marrott Street, please, and I'm in a great hurry.
2: Oh, yeah, I got that, sir. It's right along the road here, first turning on the right.
1: Yes, Marrott.
3: Excuse me just a minute, mate. Are you asking for Marrott Street?
1: Yes, I did, yes.
2: It's all right, mate. I know where it is. It's down here on the right-hand side.
3: No, it's on the left, mate.
2: On the right?
3: No, left.
2: Right.
3: Left.
2: Now, look here, mate. I've lived here all my life.
3: Well, I don't care if you lived here all your life, mate. It's on the left.
1: Look, just a minute. Look, I'm in a hurry. Please. Don't start anything. Look, there's a policeman over there.
3: Oh, so you're going to bring the police into it, are you?
1: No, I'm not going to bring the police into anything.
3: Well, what do you want to tell him to fetch policeman for, then?
1: Because I thought he might know where mind your own business!
3: Look, don't you start using that tone of voice with me, mate, or so I'll fetch a policeman, and a bit lively, too.
4: Excuse me, did I hear you asking for a policeman? Well, there's one just over there.
1: Yes, sir, thank you very much, madam, but it's quite all right,
4: Has there been an accident?
1: No, there hasn't been an accident.
4: Well, only if there's been an accident, the best thing to do is call an ambulance.
1: Well, there hasn't been an accident.
4: In that case, you don't need an ambulance, do you?
1: No, we don't need an ambulance.
4: Well, it's a waste of public money calling ambulances when you don't need them. It's people like you that keep our rates so high.
1: Now look here, my good woman. All I want to do is to get to Maddox Street, and I happen to be in a terrible hurry.
4: Maddox Street?
1: Yes, Maddox Street.
4: Well, why didn't you say so? I know where that is.
1: Oh, good, yes.
4: Now, you go along here till you get to the crossroads.
3: Now, just a minute, missus. Missus, you got it wrong. That's the wrong direction, missus. It's the wrong direction. You don't go to Maddox Street. You go this way. You turn left, and when you get to the traffic light,
2: turn right.
3: You're wrong again, mate. You go straight across at the traffic light.
2: I'm talking about up here. You don't turn left, you turn right.
3: You turn left.
2: Right!
4: No, it's up this way.
3: Now, why don't you shut up? You're confusing everybody, you are.
4: Don't you tell me to shut up.
3: Look, get on with your shopping, you old rat bag.
4: How dare you? I shall certainly not stay here and be insulted.
1: Shut up! All of you! Now, listen. Will somebody who knows the way please tell me how to get to Maddox Street?
3: Oh, look, you'll get to Maddox Street. I can tell you how to get to Maddox Street.
1: Then will you please tell me?
2: I still say it's on the right.
3: It's on the left, mate.
1: Oh, please! I'm trying to get to Maddox Street! Somebody come down and says it's left and right. There's pots on the corner. There's left and right. There's an ambulance here. There's an extra. She comes in. This is the cancel. They're going to get a medic. Get me a look.
3: Calm yourself down, mate. I'll direct you to Maddox Street.
1: Well, I'm in a hurry.
3: Right, you're in a hurry, but you want to get to Maddox
1: Street.
3: Yes,
1: I want to get to Maddox Street.
3: Right, well, calm yourself down and I'll tell you where it is.
1: All right. Right, now then.
3: You calm down.
1: Yes, I've calmed down. Right. I'm terribly sorry.
3: I know how these things are, mate. Very frustrating. I know how they are. Yes, very frustrating. Right. Now, where was it you wanted to get to?
1: I want to get to Maddox Street. Maddox Street.
3: Yeah, I've just stumbled something. It's only about 5 minutes' walk away, Maddox Street. I'm going that way myself. Yeah, I'll tell you what, you can walk down there with me.
1: I'm going by taxi.
3: But you don't need a taxi to get to Maddox Street.
2: Yeah, just a minute, mate. What do you mean you don't need a taxi? You trying to take my business away from me? I've been waiting 10 minutes to take him.
1: Now look here, driver, please. Look, don't you wait. Don't you start getting... I'm going by taxi. I have engaged your taxi, and I'm taking your taxi. Now, come on. Let us get in the taxi. I'm going. I'm in a hurry, please.
3: Wait a minute. Look, if you don't want a taxi, mate, you don't have to have it. Now, don't let him intimidate you. I know these drivers. Don't let him intimidate you.
2: Just a minute. You just stay out of this. He hired my taxi, and he's got to have it.
3: Oh, no, he hasn't.
2: You looking for trouble?
3: Well, look, don't you start threatening me, my man. I know the law.
1: Oh, where's that policeman?
3: That's right. Call the policeman, mate. Make a complaint about him, mate. I'm a witness. We'll have his license taken away from him. Oi, officer, just a minute. Would you mind coming over here just for a minute?
5: What's going on here?
1: Look, officer, I want to get to Maddox Street. I have a terribly important engagement there. I wonder, could you tell me the quickest possible way?
5: Yes, you take a No. 9 bus. It goes right through Maddox Street.
3: No, it doesn't, mate. Not No. 9 bus, mate. You made a mistake there. It's a No. 10 that goes through Maddox Street, mate.
5: Look, I ought to know. I used to be on point duty in Maddox Street.
3: Yeah, and I used to drive a No. 10 bus through Maddox Street. And I don't remember seeing you on point duty in Maddox Street, mate.
5: And I don't remember seeing you driving your bus.
1: I'm going by taxi!
3: Hey.
1: I want to go by taxi.
3: But I'm trying to tell you. Look, you don't have to ride in that cab if you don't want to. There's a policeman here now, so he can't intimidate you anymore.
5: Was this cabbie intimidating you, sir?
1: Officer, please, let me try and explain to you.
5: You don't have to worry, sir. You get on the bus. I'll attend to it.
1: I don't want to get on a bus!
3: Hey, hey, hey. Why don't you get on a bus and be sensible? You don't want any trouble. Let the policeman handle it.
1: I don't want a policeman to handle my affairs. He can mind his own business. Come back on joint duty. Stay out of it. Otherwise, I'm going to come in. Stay out. I'm going to touch him.
3: I don't want to be impetuous, officer, but you're not going to let him talk to you like that, are you?
5: No, I'm not. I think you'd better come down to the station with me, sir.
2: Here, just a minute, officer. Look, you can't take him away. He's my fare. I've been waiting for him, you know.
5: Oh, well, you'd better come down, too.
3: Yeah, I've just been thinking. Do you want a witness?
5: Certainly.
3: Right, well, I'll get paid court expenses.
5: Of course you will.
3: All right, we'll all go down to the police station, then. Let's all get in the cab and go down to the police station. Right, all get in, one after the other. That's it. Right, now then. Cabby, yeah? Take us down to the police station.
2: Where's that?
3: Maddox Street.

0: Ladies and gentlemen, the Temperance Seven.
1: Good evening, England. For our first offering tonight, we've chosen for you a classic number from the Duke Ellington repertoire, East St. Louis Toodaloo.

0: Yes.
1: Oh, good afternoon. Mrs. Riddle?
0: Yes.
1: Bertha Riddle?
0: Yes, that's right.
1: I came about the robbery you had last night, you know. You had a robbery last night. I came about that, you know.
0: Oh, yes, yes, yes.
1: I believe you phoned the insurance people this morning.
0: Yes, that's right, yes.
1: Well, I'd just like to have a talk to you about the stuff that's missing. According to this morning's papers, you lost a lot of stuff. It says here, look, 4 mink coats.
0: Yes.
1: 8 gold rings.
0: Yes.
1: 9 gold watches.
0: Uh-huh.
1: 6 antique clocks.
0: Yes.
1: 7 diamond bracelets.
0: That's right, yes.
1: It's not, you know.
0: Yes, it is.
1: No, it's not, you know. You didn't lose all those things.
0: How do you know I didn't lose all those things?
1: Because I'm the bloke what risked his neck climbing through your scullery window last night, didn't you? I'm the burglar. I'm the one that broke in here, and all I got out of this crummy house last night was 4 British Railways knives and forks. I know your game. You're trying to rob the insurance company, aren't you? That's what you're doing, isn't it?
0: I beg your pardon. I'm not robbing the insurance company. I did lose that stuff.
1: Look, missus, it's no good trying all that chat on me. It's me what didn't take it.
0: Well, it must have been earlier. That's it. It was somebody who broke in before you.
1: Nobody broke in before me, missus. No one's allowed to break in here except me. That's union rules. This house is on my allocation. And I wish I could swap it. None of these houses down the street are any good. They ain't got 4 apes between them down here to rub against each other. This lot is full of a lot of poverty-stricken snobs.
0: Oh, really?
1: They got all the old chat about what they got and what they haven't got, but when you break into their houses, there's nothing in them. I ain't working down this street.
0: But look, it's no use getting on to me. I didn't ask you to break in and rob me.
1: Well, I've got to do a night's work somewhere, haven't I? I've got to rob somebody. I mean, I've robbed all my best houses. You can't keep going back to them. They'll have nothing left. Then I'll be out of business. It's a pity someone can't move into the street with a bit of money. I thought you were supposed to be a bit well fixed. I heard you down at the supermarket the other day saying your old man's supposed to have a big job up in the city.
0: Well, that's no business of yours.
1: Well, of course it's business of mine. I've got to know who my clients are, haven't I? I mean, are you supposed to? I suppose you were trying to impress the neighbours, weren't you? With all the talk about how much you'd lost.
0: Well, it's no business of yours, and if you don't go, I'll call the police.
1: Of course, you realise if you call the police, I should let the neighbours know that the only things worth pinching here was 4 British Railway knives and forks. You know I'd do that, don't you? And you'd never be able to hold your head up again, would you? Go on, then phone the police. Go on, phone the police.
0: No. I've changed my mind. I don't want you to go to prison.
1: No, and I wouldn't like to see you go to prison either.
0: What do you mean? You don't want me to go to prison.
1: You know what I mean. I'm telling the insurance company you lost all those things. That's dishonest, that is, missus. That's fraud, that is. That's robbing the poor insurance company. All the poor people's policies will go up now, you know, if you do that. Up go their premiums, and those poor people have got to pay it. Their penny a week insurance becomes 3 halfpence a week from now on, when you do that. That's one thing I can't stand, is dishonesty and deceitfulness.
0: Well, really, I don't see how you can object. I mean, after all, your occupation isn't exactly honest.
1: Look, missus, I might be a burglar, but I'm not deceitful, and I wouldn't rob poor people. I rob them rich, missus, that's what I do. I rob the rich and give it to the poor, like old Robin Hood.
0: Huh. What poor do you give it to?
1: My wife and kids, mate.
0: Robin Hood never had a wife and kids.
1: Well, that's his lookout. That's nothing to do with me. Anyway, I'm not standing by and watching you rob those poor insurance people.
0: I'm not going to rob them. I was tempted, that's all.
1: Oh, that's more like it, yeah.
0: Well, I had a few things missing and I just,
1: 4 knives and forks you had, missus. I know what you had.
0: I added a few. Well, I wouldn't press the claim. What am I going to say to the insurance company?
1: Well, let's think about it. Let's think about it. I know you didn't do this intentionally.
0: No, I didn't.
1: If I give you back these knives and forks, you can tell them that they've all been returned, can't you? All that stuff's been returned.
0: Yes.
1: Right, now, there's the knives and forks. I'll give you your knives and forks back. Now, you tell the insurance company that I found all that stuff and returned it to you, right?
0: Oh, thank you so much. This is very kind of you.
1: Oh, that's all right. Well, don't do it again, that's all. Now then, right, now, you better sign for that lot, then.
0: All right, then, yes, I will. Just a minute. What's this? 4 mink coats, 8 gold rings, 9 gold watches, 6 antique clocks, 7 diamond bracelets. What do you want me to sign for that lot for?
1: Well, there's a £200 reward for all that gear, and they won't pay out without your signature.
0: Oh!

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They say that when that river bottom's covered with ooze, starting to squirm, couples dance, and that's the rhythm they use. Just like a worm, black bottom, a new rhythm. 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

0: Can living close to other people be a trial sometimes? Well, it all depends who your next-door neighbour is.
1: Wait, are you knocking next door, Mike?
2: Yeah.
1: What have you got there? A crack of champagne, isn't it?
2: That's right.
1: Who's it for, him next door, then?
2: That's right, Mr. Parsons.
1: Oh, well, give it to me, then. I'll take it.
3: Oh, were you knocking for me?
2: Yes, sir. Your champagne here, sir.
1: It's all right. I've got it, Mr. You pay him and I'll carry it in for you.
3: Oh, thank you very much. That's extremely civil of you, my dear fellow.
1: That's all right.
3: Well, there you are. There's something for your trouble.
1: Thanks, sir. Right, where do you want it, then? Anywhere down here, do we?
3: Oh, yes, yes. Thank you very much indeed. Yes, sir. Just down there will do fine. I must say that's extremely good of you, Mr.
1: Haynes, isn't it? H-A-Y-E-S, isn't it?
3: Haynes. Oh, yes.
1: We haven't met yet, have we? I'm your next-door neighbour. I live next door to you, you know.
3: Oh, really? Well, yes. I thank you very, very much indeed for carrying that crate in for me, Mr. Haynes. But you needn't have bothered, you know, chap. I was just going to answer the door myself when you obviously went out there.
1: Yeah, well, it was only neighbourly, like, you know, wasn't it? I believe in being neighbourly, don't you? I believe that neighbours should sort of stick closer together, don't you? Much more sort of communal spirit. That's what's needed, you know, for neighbours. More
3: yes,
1: communal spirit.
3: I suppose so, if you like that kind of thing.
1: Well, what's that, then? Is it champagne, is it?
3: The crate? Yes, it's champagne.
1: Looks good, doesn't it?
3: Hmm.
1: Nice drop of champagne, that, doesn't it?
3: Hmm.
1: Humperdinck's. I suppose it'd be a good one, isn't it? It's a good one,
3: yes,
1: Humperdinck's.
3: Yes, it is very good indeed. 1928, a really excellent wine.
1: Looks excellent, too.
3: Hmm.
1: I've never tasted champagne myself, you know.
3: Really?
1: I've always wanted to, but I've never had the opportunity, you know. Like, no one's ever offered me a drop. Oh, I suppose someone might one day, you know, might know, you know.
3: Yes,
1: you know, some sort of neighbour, perhaps, after I've done a neighbourly action, you know.
3: Would you like a drink of champagne, Mr. Haynes?
1: Well, it's very unexpected of you. Parsons, it's very unexpected of you. It's very neighbourly of you. I always think it's very nice to have good neighbours, don't you? Cheers.
3: Cheers.
1: Excellent, isn't it?
3: I hope so, yes.
1: Champagne, marvellous, isn't it? Mm. Do you have to have anything sort of special to eat with this, like, you know?
3: What do you mean, special to eat with it?
1: Well, you know, I always read in the books when you have champagne, you have something special to eat with champagne. It's some beginning with a C or something, because I forget the name
3: of
1: it.
3: Well, actually, Mr. Haynes, you can drink it without eating anything at all.
1: Oh, you can?
3: Yes, you can.
1: Well, like I'm doing now, like?
3: Exactly as you're doing now.
1: I'm not eating anything with it, am I?
3: No?
1: Although I suppose I shouldn't really. No, it's a mistake to drink on an empty stomach, isn't it, you know?
3: Well, look, really, Mr. Haynes, this food that you see here is all set out for my guests. I catered for the exact number of guests, and, well, I don't wish to appear rude to a neighbour, but, you know, it really is.
1: Well, you're trying to tell me you're having a party, then? Are you having a party?
3: Yes, sir, actually, I am having a party.
1: Are you really?
3: Organised party.
1: Is it really? Yeah, what kind of party? Is it a wedding or something?
3: Oh, no, good heavens, no. It's a birthday party, actually.
1: Is it really?
3: Birthday, yes.
1: Oh, somebody's birthday, is it? Whose birthday is it, then?
3: Well, it's mine, as a matter of fact.
1: It's not, is it?
3: Yes, it is.
1: How nice. Isn't that lovely for you to have a birthday?
3: Oh, well, it's very, very kind of you to say so.
1: You know, I'd like to wish you a happy birthday, I would, actually.
3: Well, that's extremely kind of you.
1: Do you mind if I wish you a happy birthday?
3: No,
1: Can I just borrow your little guitar a minute? I wish you a happy birthday, then.
3: Can you play?
1: Well, I'll try, you know, the occasion. The old champagne's a bit bubbling there. What's your name, then?
3: Mr. Parsons.
1: No, I mean your maiden name, you know, your first
3: name. Well, actually, it's Nicholas.
1: Is it really?
3: Yes, it is, yeah.
1: Oh, I'll just wish you a happy birthday, then.
3: Well, that's extremely kind of you. I appreciate the sentiment very much indeed.
4: Happy birthday to you. Happy birthday to you. Happy birthday, dear Nicholas.

0: Oh, I like parties, don't you?
1: You gave quite a creditable performance.
0: Yeah, well, I used to do a bit of busking in the old days, you know. I'll tell you what, you're having a party tonight, aren't you?
1: Yes.
0: Well, you've been very nice to me, so I'll tell you what, don't worry about making any noise tonight. Hey, how's that?
1: Well,
0: make as much noise as you like. You just don't bother about me. I mean, I'll only be in there on my own. Sitting in my chair all by myself. With no one to talk to. Anyway, don't worry about me. I mean, I'll be all right.
1: Oh.
0: You know what I'll probably do?
1: What?
0: I'll probably pull my chair up near the wall so I can hear all your laughing, happy voices all enjoying it.
1: Mr. Haynes, I'm sure that you've been out on occasions where you've been present where there's been laughing, happy voices, as you put it. I've no doubt that you've received plenty of invitations in your time to parties and such like.
0: Well, not really. I've always hoped sometimes that I would get invited one day. Sometimes I think perhaps a little letter will fall on me mat with an invitation on it. Or some neighbour who's having a party might say to me, why don't you pop in for a drink, Mr. Haynes, and have some caviar? You hope you've got some caviar for your guests. Have you got any caviar for your guests?
1: Well, as a matter of fact, Mr. Haynes, yes, I have got some caviar for my
0: really?
1: Guests. Yes,
0: I've never seen caviar. What's it look like then?
1: You've never seen it?
0: No, could I sort of have a little look at it just to see what it's like, you know? Go on, just let me have a little peek. Go on.
1: Well, all right, if you will see it. Well, actually, that's the caviar over there.
0: Are you there?
1: That's it. That's the caviar down there.
0: What, those black pimples? And that's what properly goes with champagne, isn't it? Is that what goes with champagne?
1: Yes, it is usual to have it with champagne. Yes.
0: Yeah, that's what I was trying to get at just now, you know, when I was drinking.
1: Yes, I thought you might
0: knew
1: be.
0: That
1: yes.
0: was it, what it was, yeah.
1: Yeah.
0: What's it taste like, then? Is it...
1: Well, I don't know. It's a rather individual taste, really.
0: Well, look, say I was just drinking a little drop of champagne there. Could you sort of, as I was drinking it, could you describe the taste like?
1: Describe
0: the taste to me, you know.
1: Why would you wish me to do that?
0: Well, I just want to imagine it as I'm drinking the champagne, you see. Just describe it.
1: Well, it's extremely difficult, you know. Caviar tastes like caviar.
0: Is it really?
1: You know, it's sort of salty, fishy.
0: Salty and fishy, eh?
1: Mm.
0: No, I'm not getting it, I don't think. Is it, is it like haddock?
1: No, Mr. Haynes, it's nothing like haddock.
0: Rock salmon, then?
1: Good heavens, no, it's not like rock salmon.
0: Well, am I getting near it, then? Tell me if I'm getting near it.
1: Mr. Haynes, if you'd like to have a piece of caviar, you may have a piece, but just a small piece, please.
0: Well, that's very unexpected of you, Mr. Parsons. That's very nice indeed. Thank you very much. Can I take this little piece here?
1: Yes, that piece, that's fine.
0: Right.
1: Do you like it?
0: Ah, nice. This is caviar, is it?
1: That is caviar, yeah.
0: Oh, dear, look, what's happened?
1: What's happened?
0: Oh, I've got some caviar to eat with my champagne. Now I've got no champagne to drink with my caviar.
1: There you are. Now you've got some champagne.
0: Ah, well, this is it. This is it. Millionaire for half an hour. Ooh, I don't think much of this caviar.
1: Ooh. What do you mean you don't think much
0: of it? I don't like the taste of this, mate.
1: Oh, well, I mean, it is definitely an acquired taste.
0: Is it really? Well, I don't like it. There must be something wrong with it.
1: Well, there's nothing wrong with it, my dear fellow. No, I ordered it specially. I'm sure it's perfectly all right. Just a minute, let me try some. Oh, yes. Oh, delicious.
0: Is it? Oh, Lord, I don't know how you can eat that stuff. It's terrible stuff.
1: Absolutely. Well, you try some more. It's perfect. It's absolutely perfect.
0: Oh, I'll never get used to that now.
1: Well, as I said before,
0: I'll have to have something to take the taste out of my mouth, mate. Oh, it's terrible. I'll just have one of those chicken wings.
1: Oh, no, please, Mr. Look, Mr. Haynes, I have catered exactly for the right number of guests. Please, those chicken wings are for my guests.
0: All right, we'll have one of the legs, then.
1: Please, look, Mr. Haynes, I've told you, I've got just the right number of guests coming, and I've got one chicken leg for every guest.
0: Oh, well, I better put my hands on it now. Shall I put it back, then, or what? Shall I put it back, or do you want, you know?
1: No, don't put it back. Now, you have the chicken leg.
0: Oh, well, thank you very much.
1: Does that go with the champagne any better?
0: Well, it does a bit, but I wish I'd have seen those prawns first.
1: Mr. Haynes, I don't wish to appear unneighbourly, but all this food, as I said before, I've catered especially for the right number of guests, and it is, you might say, reserved for my guests.
0: Oh, that's very
1: and if you will excuse me, I must really go and start getting ready to receive
0: my
1: guests.
0: Yeah, I see what you mean. Yeah, you want me to go, then? You want me to...
1: No.
0: You sort of want me to go back to my house, then, with me cocoa and bread and dripping, then? Is that what you want?
1: Look, Mr. Haynes, I'll tell you what. When my guests arrive, if you like, I will bring you around myself a glass of champagne and another piece of caviar.
0: Oh, no, I don't want you to go all that trouble to me, mate. I mean, you'll catch your death of cold coming out of this warm room into my cold flat, mate.
1: In that case, I won't bother.
0: Oh, well, I'll come back in then, eh? I'll come back in then, if you don't want to come out then.
1: Very well, Mr. Haynes. You come back in here when the guests arrive.
0: What, you mean come to the party, like?
1: Yes, if you like.
0: What, as
1: come
0: a guest?
1: To the party. Come to my party as a guest.
0: Oh, lovely, yes. Very nice of you.
1: It's very unexpected of me, isn't it, Mr. Haynes?
0: Oh, it certainly is, isn't it, Mr. Parsons?
1: Yes. And now, if you will excuse me, I really must go upstairs and get changed ready to receive my guests.
0: Oh, well, don't worry about me.
1: What are you going to do?
0: I'll stay down here and get used to the caviar.
2: Happy birthday. Happy birthday.

Arthur Haynes Show starred Arthur Haynes and Nicholas Parsons with Dorothy Dampier, Leslie Noyes, and Barney Gilbraith in sketches by Johnny Spate with music by the Temperance Seven. The show produced by Richard Dingley.

0: Blackadder.
1: Leave me alone, Baldrick. If I wanted to talk to a vegetable, I would have bought one at the market.
0: Is there anyone this message?
1: No, thank you.
0: God, I'm wasted here.
1: There's no life for a man of noble blood being servant to a master with the intellect of a jugged walrus and all the social graces of a posse.
0: I'm wasted too. I've been thinking of bettering myself.
1: Now, really? How?
0: I applied for the job of village idiot of Kensington.
1: Get anywhere?
0: I got down to the last two, but I failed the final interview.
1: Oh, what went wrong?
0: I turned up. Such an idiot, he forgot to.
1: Yes, I'm afraid my ambitions stretch slightly further than professional idiocy in West London.

0: books written about me. I want songs sung about me. And then hundreds of years from now, I want episodes from my life to be played out weekly at 9:30 by some great heroic actor of the age.
1: Yeah, and I could be played by some tiny kid in a beard.
0: Right. Now, what's this message?
1: I thought you didn't want it.
0: Well, I may do. It depends what it is.
1: So, you do want it?
0: Well, I don't know, do I? It depends what it is.
1: Well, I can't tell you what it is unless you want to know. And you said you didn't want to know. And now I'm so confused, I don't know where I live or what my name is.
0: Your name is of no importance. And you live in the pipe in the upstairs water closet. Oh, God. Was the man who gave you this by any chance a red-headed lunatic with a kilt and a claymore?
1: Yeah, and the funny thing is, he looked exactly like you.
0: My mad cousin Macadder, the most dangerous man ever to wear a skirt in Europe.
1: Yeah, he came in here playing the bagpipes, then he made a haggis, sang Auld Lang Syne, and punched me in the face.
0: Why?
1: Because I called him a knock-kneed Scottish pillock.
0: An unwise action, Baldrick, since Mad Macadder is a homicidal maniac.
1: My mother told me to stand up to homicidal maniacs.
0: Yeah, so this is the same mother who confidently claims that you are a tall, handsome stallion of a man. Keep her opinions with extreme caution.
1: I love my mum.
0: And I love chops and sauce, but I don't seek their advice. I hate it when Macadder turns up. He's such a frog-eyed, beetle-browed basket case.
1: He's a spitting image of you.
0: No, he's not. About as similar as two completely dissimilar things in a pod. We'll come throw back banging on about this time. Come south for rebellion. Oh, God, surprise, surprise. Staying with Miggins, the time has come. Best sword in Scotland, insurrection, blood, large bowl of porridge. Rightful claim to throne. He's mad. He's mad. He's madder than Mad Jack McMad, the winner of last year's Mr. Madman competition. The walrus awakes.
2: Blackadder, notice anything unusual?
0: Yes, sir. It's 11:30 in the morning and you're moving about. Is the bed on fire?
2: Well, I wouldn't know. I've been out all night. Guess what I've been doing?
0: Beagling, sir?
2: Better even than that. Think me, Blackadder, if I haven't just had the most wonderful evening of my life.
0: Tell me all, sir.
2: Well, as you know, when I set out, I looked divine. At the party as I passed, all eyes turned.
0: And I dare say, quite a few stomachs.
2: And then, these two ravishing beauties came up to me and whispered in my ear that they loved me.
0: And what happened after you woke up,
2: sir? This was no dream, Blackadder. 5 minutes later, I was in a coach, flying through the London night, bound for the ladies' home.
0: Oh, and which ladies' home is this? A home for the elderly, or a home for the mentally disadvantaged?
2: No. This was Apsley House. You know it?
0: Yes, sir. It is the seat of the Duke of Wellington. Those ladies, I fancy, would be his nieces.
2: Oh, so you fancy them too? Well, I don't blame you. Brother! Oh, I've spent a night of ecstasy with a pair of Wellingtons, and I loved it.
0: It may interest you to know that the Iron Duke has always let it be known that he will kill in cold blood anyone who takes sexual advantage of any of his relatives.
2: Oh, yes, but Big Nose Wellington is in Spain fighting the French, he'll never know.
0: On the contrary, sir, Wellington triumphed 6 months ago.
2: I'm dead.
0: It would seem so.
2: I've got a prayer, have I, Blackadder?
0: Against throat slasher Wellington, the finest blade His Majesty commands? Not really, no.
2: Well, then I shall flee. How's your French, Blackadder?
0: Parfait, monsieur, but I fear France would not be far enough.
2: Well, how's your Mongolian?
0: Chang Hatang Matomato. But I fear Wellington is a close personal friend of the chief Mongol. They were at Eton together.
2: I'm doomed as a dodo. Oh, my God, he's here! Wellington's here already! Oh, your grace, forgive me. I didn't know what I was doing. I was a mad, sexually overactive fool.
0: Sir, it's Baldrick. You're perfectly safe.
2: Oh, hurrah!
0: Until 6 o'clock tonight.
2: Hurrah.
0: From the Supreme Commander, Allied Forces Europe, sir. Prince or pauper, when a man spoils a Wellington, he puts his foot in it. This is not a joke. I do not find my name remotely funny, and people who do end up dead. I challenge you.

0: A duel tonight at 1800 hours in which you will die. Yours with sincere apologies for your impending violent slaughter, Arthur Wellesley, Duke of Wellington.
1: Sounds a nice, polite sort of bloke.
0: Oh, don't worry, sir, please. Just consider that life is a valley of woe filled with pain, misery, hunger and despair.
2: Well, not for me, it bloody isn't. As far as I'm concerned, life is a big palace full of food, drink and comfy sofas.
1: May I speak, sir?
0: Certainly not, Baldrick. The prince is about to die. The last thing he wants to do in his final moments is exchange pleasantries with a certified plum duff.
2: Easy, Blackadder. Let's hear him out.
0: Very well, Baldrick. We shall hear you out, then throw you out.
1: Well, Your Majesty, I have a cunning plan which could get you out of this problem.
0: Don't listen to him, sir. It's a cruel proletarian trick to raise your hopes. I shall have him shot the moment he's finished clearing away your breakfast.
2: Wait, Blackadder, perhaps this disgusting, degraded creature is some sort of blessing in disguise.
0: Well, if he is, it's a very good disguise.
2: After all, did not our Lord send a lowly earthworm to comfort Moses in his torment?
0: Nope.
2: It's the sort of thing he might have done. Well, come on, Mr. Spotty, speak.
1: Well, Your Majesty, I just thought, this Wellington bloke's been in Europe for years. You don't know what he looks like. He don't know what you looks like. So why don't you get someone else to fight the duel instead of you?
2: No, but I'm the Prince Regent. My portrait hangs on every wall.
0: Answer that, Baldrick.
1: Well, my cousin Bert Baldrick, Mr. Gainsborough's butler's dog's body, he says that he's heard that all portraits look the same these days because they're painted to a romantic ideal rather than as a true depiction of the idiosyncratic facial qualities of the person in question.
0: Your cousin Bert obviously has a larger vocabulary than you do.
2: No, he's right, damn him. Anybody could fight the duel. Willows would never know.
0: All the same, sir, Baldrick's plan does seem to hinge on finding someone willing to commit suicide on your behalf.
2: Oh, yes. But he would be fabulously rewarded. Money, titles, castle.
0: A coffin.
1: That's right. I thought maybe Mr. Blackadder himself would fancy the job.
2: What a splendid idea.
0: Excuse me, Your Highness. Trouble with the staff.
3: Baldrick, does it have to be this way? Our valued friendship ending with me cutting you into long strips and telling the prince that you walked over a very sharp cattle grid in an extremely heavy hat.
1: Blackadder, you was only just saying in the kitchen how you wanted to rise again. Now here the prince is offering you the lot.
3: But tiny, tiny brain, the Iron Duke will kill me. To even think about taking him on, you'd have to be some kind of homicidal maniac who's fantastically good at fighting, like Macadder. Like Macadder can fight the duel for me.
0: My apologies, sir. I was just having a word with my insurance people. And obviously, I would be delighted to die on your behalf.
2: God, toenails, Blackadder. I'm most damnably grateful. You won't regret this, you know.
0: Well, that's excellent. This is one point, sir. Ray, the suicide policy. There is an unusual clause which states that the policyholder must wear a big red wig and affect a Scottish accent in the combat service.
2: Small print, eh?
4: Ah, Mrs. McGinnis. Now, I gather from your look of tired exhaustion and the globules of porridge hanging off the wall that my cousin Macadder has presented his credentials.
5: Oh, yes, indeed, sir. You've just missed him.
4: I hope he's been practicing with his claymore.
5: Oh, I should say so. I'm as weary as a dog with no legs that's just climbed to Ben Nevis.
4: Claymore is a sword, Mrs. McGinnis.
5: See this intricate wood carving of the infant Samuel at prayer? He whittled that with the tip of his mighty weapon with his eyes closed.
4: Yes.
5: He bit me, bite on a plank. There was a whirlwind of steel, and within a minute, three men lay dead, and I had a lovely new set of naturals.
4: Really? Well, look, just tell him to meet me here at 5 o'clock, will you, to discuss an extremely cunning plan. If all goes well, by tomorrow, the clan of Macadder will be marching the high road back to glory.
5: Oh, lovely. I'll do you a nice packed lunch.
0: This evening, I will carve the Duke into an attractive piece of furniture with some excellent dental work. Go ahead. Your Highness.
2: Oh, thank God it's you, Blackadder. I've just had word from Wellington. He's on his way here now.
0: Ah, that's awkward. The Duke must believe from the very start that I am you.
2: Well, any ideas?
0: There's no alternative, sir. We must swap clothes.
2: Oh. Fantastic, yes, dressing up, I love it. It's like a story, the prince and the paupers.
6: And the pauper.
2: Prince and the paupers and the pauper. Excellent, excellent. Why, my own father wouldn't recognise me.
6: Your own father never can, he's mad.
2: Oh, yes, yes.
6: Unfortunately, sir, you do realise that I shall have to treat you like a servant.
2: Oh, I think I can cope with that, thank you, Blackadder.
6: And you'll have to get used to calling me Your Highness, Your Highness.
2: Your Highness, Your Highness.
6: No, just Your Highness, Your Highness.
2: That's what I said. Your Highness, Your Highness, Your Highness, Your Highness.
6: Yes, let's leave that for now, shall we? Complicated stuff, obviously.
1: He knows he's here. But what? Who? Where? How?
6: You've tried to work it out, Baldrick. Two people you know well have exchanged coats, and now you don't know which is which.
2: I'm pretty confused myself. Which one of us is Wellington?
6: Wellington is the man at the door.
2: Oh. And the porpoise?
6: Hasn't arrived yet, sir. We'll just have to fill in as best we can without it. Sir, if you would let the Duke in.
2: Certainly, Your Highness, Your Highness.
6: And you better get out too, Baldrick.
1: Yes, Your Highness, Your Highness.
6: If only they had a brain cell between them.
2: The Duke of Wellington!
7: Have I the honor of addressing the Prince Regent, sir?
6: You do?
7: Mm. Congratulations, Highness. Your bearing is far nobler than I've been informed. Take my hat at once, sir, unless you wish to feel my boot in your throat, and be quicker about it than you were with the door.
2: Yes, my lord.
7: I'm a duke, not a lord. So where are you trained? A dago dancing class? Should I have my people thrash him for you, Highness?
6: No, he's very new. At the moment, I'm sparing the rod.
7: Yeah, fatal error. Give him an inch, and before you know it, they've got a foot. Much more than that, you don't have a leg to stand on. Get out! Roger, to business. I'm informed that your royal father grows ever more eccentric, and at present he believes himself to be a small village in Lincolnshire commanding spectacular views of the Nene Valley. I therefore pass my full account of the war on to you, the Prince of Wales.
6: Oh, excellent. Thank you. We won. Signed, Wellington. Well, was there anything else?
7: Two other trifling affairs, sir. The men had a whip round and got you this. Well, what I mean is I had the men roundly whipped until they got you this. This is a very low case, engraved with the regimental crest of two crossed dead Frenchmen, emblazoned on a mound of dead Frenchmen motifs.
6: Thank you very much. And the other trifling thing?
7: Your impending death, Highness.
6: Oh, yes, of course. Mine like a sieve.
7: I cannot deny. I'm looking forward to it. Britain has the finest trade, the finest armies, the finest navies in the world. And what do we have for royalty? A mad, crouch sausage sucker and a son who can't keep his own sausage to himself. The sooner dead, the better.
6: You're very kind.
7: Now, you're no doubt anxious to catch up with the latest news of the war. I have here the most recent briefs from my general in the field.
6: Yes, well, if you could just pop them in the laundry basket on the way out. Tea?
7: Yes, immediately. Now, let's turn to the second front, my lord.
6: Ah, yes. Now, as I understand it, Napoleon is in North Africa, and Nelson is stationed in...
7: Alaska, Your Highness. In case Boney should try and trick us by coming via the North Pole.
6: Yes, perhaps the preferable stratagem, Your Grace, might be to harry him amidships as he leaves the Mediterranean. Trafalgar might be quite a good...
7: Trafalgar? Well, I'll mention it to Nelson. I must say, I'm beginning to regret the necessity of killing you, Your Highness. I've been told by everybody that the prince was a confounded moron.
6: Oh, no.
7: Oh, Helen Buckshot, here's that tiresome servant of yours again.
2: Oh, budge up.
7: How dare you sit, sir, in the presence of your beggars? Get up!
2: Oh, Christ, yes, I forgot. Okay.
7: You speak when you're spoken to. Unless you've got to be flayed across a gun carriage. Well?
6: I say you have been too long a soldier. We no longer treat servants that way in London society.
7: Why, I hardly touched the man.
6: I think you hit him very hard.
7: Nonsense! That would have been a hard hit. I just hit him like that.
6: A soft hit would be like this. You hit him like this.
2: excused, Your Highness, Your Highness.
4: I'm sorry about that, sir, but one has to keep up the pretense.
2: I don't quite understand. You carry on the good work.
4: Very well, sir.
7: Hang on! This is bloody coffee! I ordered tea! Funny fool, aren't you? I heard everywhere that the prince was the imbecile, but his servant Blackadder was respected about the town. Now that I discover the truth, I'm disposed to beat you to death! Tea!
4: Sylvain, do you ever stop bullying and shouting at the lower orders?
7: Never! There's only one way to win a campaign. Shout, shout, and shout again!
4: You don't think, then, that inspired leadership and tactical ability have anything to do with it?
7: No! It's all down to shouting!
4: I hear the conditions in your army are appalling.
7: Well, I'm sorry, but those are my conditions, and you'll just have to accept them. That is until this evening, when I shall kill you.
4: Who knows? Maybe I shall kill you.
7: Johnson, I've never been so much a scratch. My skin is as smooth as a baby's bottom. Which is more than you can say for my bottom.
4: One point, sir. I should perhaps warn you that while dueling, I tend to put on my lucky wig and regimental accent.
7: That won't help you. It would take a homicidal maniac in a claymore and a kilt to get the better of me.
4: Well, that's handy.
2: Long living this kitchen until that man is out of the house.
1: Oh, God. It's all right, Your Majesty. Don't worry. I'll deal with this.
5: Hello, Baldrick. You've brought your buns. Where's Mr. Blackadder? Oh, not upstairs, still running about after that horse-willing, tadpole brain smelly boots.
1: I don't know who you mean.
5: Prince George, Baldrick. His boots smell so bad, a man would need to have his nose amputated before taking them off. Well, that's what Mr. Blackadder says. Didn't you write a little poem about him last week?
1: No, I didn't.
5: Oh, you did. In the winter it's cool, in the summer it's hot, but all the year round, Prince George is a clot.
1: Lovely. I said Prince George is a lovely.
5: Oh, well. I'd better be off, anyway. Tell Mr. Blackadder to expect Mr. Macadder at 5 o'clock, as soon as that fat Prussian truffle pig has got his snout wedged into a bucket of tea cake.
1: I think it must be next door, you wanting strange woman who I've never seen before, Mrs. Miggins.
2: Baldrick?
1: Yes, Your Highness.
2: Is it true? Did you really write a poem about how lovely I am?
1: Yeah. Mr. Blackadder loves you too.
2: Well, I must say, I find that very touching. I do.
1: I wish we wouldn't keep on doing that.
7: And may the best man win, i.e., me.
2: Your favor.
7: You're late! Where have you been, boy? In India?
2: Ceylon?
7: China? And don't bother to show me the way out, so I don't want to die of old age before I get to the front door.
4: Ah, McGinnis. So, Macallan, I thought he was going to be here at 5 o'clock.
5: Yes, I'm sorry. He's just popped out. You look, everything's similar to each other, you know. It's quite eerie.
4: Look, did you tell him to be here or not?
5: I did. You just seem to keep missing each other. I can't imagine why.
7: I'll tell you why. That's because there's no coffee shop in England big enough for two Blackadders.
4: Ah, good day, Cousin Macadder. I trust you are well.
7: I'm well enough.
4: And Morag?
7: She buys fine.
4: And how stands that mighty army, the Clan Macadder?
7: They're both well.
4: I always thought that Jamie and Angus were such fine boys. Angus is a girl.
7: So, tell me, cousin. I hear you have a cunning plan.
4: I do. I want you to take the place of the Prince Regent and kill the Duke of Wellington in a duel.
7: Aye? And what's in it for me?
4: Enough cash to buy the Outer Hebrides. What do you think?
7: 14 shillings and sixpence. Oh, it's tempting. But I've got an even better plan.
8: Why don't I pretend to be the Duke of Wellington and kill the Prince of Wales in a duel? Then I could kill the king and be crowned with the ancient stone bonnet of Macadar.
5: I shall wear the granite gown and limestone bodice of MacMiggins, queen of all the herds.
8: Look, for God's sake, Macadar, you're not Rob Roy. You're a top kipper salesman with a reputable firm of Aberdeen fishmongers. Don't throw it all away. If you kill the prince, they'll just send the bailiffs round and arrest you.
9: Oh, blast. I forgot the bailiffs.
8: So we can return to our original plan, then?
9: No, I'm not interested. I'd rather go to bed with the Loch Lomond monster. And besides, I have to be back in the office on Friday. I promised Mr. McNulty I'd shift a particularly difficult bloater for him.
7: Of all things, I'm off home with Migsy.
5: Yes, yes. Show me the glen where the tipper roams free. And forget Morag forever.
9: No, never. We must do right by Morag. We must return to Scotland, and you must fight her in the old Highland way. Bare-breasted and each carrying an 8-pound baby.
5: Oh, yes. Baby!
9: Ah, yeah, woman of spirit. I look forward to burying you in the old Highland manor. Farewell, Blackadder, you spineless goon.
6: Fortune vomits on my eiderdown once.
10: Ah, Blackadder. It has been a wild afternoon full of strange omens. I dreamt that a large eagle circled the room 3 times and then got into bed with me and took all the blankets. And then I saw that it wasn't an eagle at all, but a large black snake. Also, Duncan's horses did turn and eat each other, as usual. Good portent for your duel, do you think?
6: Not very good, sir. I'm afraid the duel is off.
10: Off?
6: As in sob. I'm not doing it.
10: What? Thunder, here's a pretty game. You'll stay, sir, and do duty by your prince, or I shall...
9: Oh, what?
6: You port-brained twerp. I've looked after you all my life. Even when we were babies, I had to show you which bit of your mother was serving the drinks.
10: Oh, please, please, you've got to help me. I don't want to die. I got too much to give. I want more time.
6: A poignant, please, sir. Enough to melt the stoniest of hearts. But the answer, I'm afraid, must remain, you're going to die, fat pig.
10: Oh, wait, wait, wait. I'll give you everything.
6: Everything?
10: Everything.
6: The money, the castle, the jewelry?
10: Yes.
6: The highly artistic but also highly illegal set of French lithographs?
10: Everything.
6: The amusing clock where the little man comes out and drops his trousers every half hour?
10: All right.
6: Very well, I accept. A man may fight for many things. His country, his principles, his friends. The glistening tear on the cheek of a golden child. But personally, I'd mud-wrestle my own mother for a ton of cash, an amusing clock, and a sack of French porn.
10: Hurrah!
6: Right, Baldwin. Now, here's the plan. When he offers me the sword, I kick him in the nuts, and you set fire to the building. In the confusion, we claim a draw.
7: All right? Ah, Your Highness, let's be about our business.
6: Now, don't forget, Baldwin. You, when I...
7: Come there. Choose your stupor.
6: What, are we going to tickle each other to death?
7: No, sir. We fight with cannon.
6: But I thought we were fighting with swords.
7: Swords? What do you think this is? The Middle Ages? Only girls fight with swords these days. Stand by again, sir. Cut two feet.
6: Wait a minute, Tucker.
7: Stand by cannon for loading procedure. Stoke, muzzle, friends, crank, the sword.
6: Congratulations on choosing the Armstrong Whitworth 4-pounder cannonette. Please read instructions carefully, and it should give you years of trouble-free maiming.
7: Check elevation, chart trajectory, prime fuse, aim.
6: Look, wait a minute.
1: Please, sir, please, tell me that it's total.
6: Leave it,
1: Baldwin. If he does, blood hell, just
7: shoot
1: someone
7: and
1: get it
7: inside. You die like a man, sir, in combat.
6: You think so? Damn it, we must build a better world. When will the killing end?
7: You don't think I, too, dream of peace? You don't think I, too, yearn to end this damn dirty job we call soldiering?
6: Frankly, no. My final wish upon this earth is that Baldwin be sold.
11: to provide funds for a Blackadder Foundation to promote peace and to do research into the possibility of an automatic machine for cleaning shoes. So I charge...
7: His Highness is dead.
11: I'm not sure I am. Fortunately, that cigarillo box you gave me was placed exactly at the point the cannonball struck. I always said smoking was good for you.
7: Honor is satisfied. God clearly preserves you for greatness. His Highness is saved. Hurrah!
2: No, actually, it's me. I'm His Highness. Well done, Bladders. Glad you made it.
7: What in the name of Bonaparte balls is this fellow doing now?
2: No, I really am the prince. It was all just larks. But I'm doing fine now after that, I thought.
7: I have never, in all my campaigns, encountered such insolence. Your master survived an honorable duel, and you treat him like a French whoopsie. I can contain myself no longer.
2: I die. I hope men will say of me that I did duty by my country.
6: I think that's pretty unlikely, sir. And you are prized for something a bit more realistic.
2: Like what?
6: You hope that men will think of you as a bit of a sickie?
2: I'll hope that. Toodaloo, everyone, let you know it all. You
7: for His Majesty the King of England. Somebody told me my son was here. I wish him to marry this rosebush. I want to make the wedding arrangement.
11: Here I am, Daddy. This is the Iron Duke Wellington, commander of all your armed forces.
7: Yes, I recognize the enormous conch.
2: The hero, a man of wit and discretion.
7: Bravo. You know, my son, for the first time in my life, I have a real fatherly feeling about you. People may say I'm stark raving mad and say the word penguin after each sentence. I believe we too can make Britain great. You as the Prince Regent, and I as King Penguin.
11: Well, that's okay. Wellington, will you come and dine with us at the palace? My family have a lot to thank you for.
7: Yeah, we will tell you. Your father may be as mad as a balloon, but I think you have the makings of a fine king. Eine wunderbare Hochzeit, ja.
11: Oh, and Baldrick, clear away that dead butler, will you?
1: New star in heaven tonight. New freckle on the nose of the giant pixie.
2: No, actually, Baldrick, I'm not dead. You see, I had a cigarillo box too. Look. Oh, damn, I must have left it on the dresser.

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4: Oh, hell. Maud Butler. Oh, I'm sorry, I'm eating a biscuit. What? Yes, it is Abbeyfield Guest House, sorry. Tonight, hang on a tick. I'll see if I can find the book. My sister usually deals with bookings and she's out of her yoga thingy. Don't go away. Oh, why the lunch? You put the goddamn thing... Hello? Sorry about that. I can't find the book. I'm sure we've got a room for you tonight, though. Yes, both our rooms are en suite. No, I'm afraid we don't do suppers, but there are loads of marvellous restaurants in Norwich. Mr. and Mrs. Duckett. Right, fine. See you later, then. Oh, it's a big Victorian semi set back from the road. All right. Cheers, mate. Duckett. Done and dusted. I don't know why she makes a fuss about it. Oh, where's her biscuit?
5: Maud, I'm back.
6: Right here in the Big Apple.
5: Maud, what on earth are you watching? Turn that rubbish off.
6: Hey, wait a tick.
5: Oh, that chap had slept with his father-in-law. His wife gave him a thrashing a minute ago.
6: Oh, disgusting.
5: If it weren't for the guests, I wouldn't have a television in the house at all. So, how was the yoga? Has it restored your serenity?
6: Hmm?
5: Have you forgiven me for the incident with the fish slice?
6: I've got nothing more to say on that subject, Maud, except use the coal shovel next time.
5: And how was the yoga?
6: Oh, well, there's a new teacher called Colin.
5: Oh, yeah?
6: He's allergic to dairy products. I think he could turn out to be a bit of a soulmate, actually.
5: Really?
6: Yes. I don't like to boast, but he complimented me on my scorpion.
5: Mm.
6: Oh, have there been any calls?
5: Oh, yes. I took a booking. A Mr. and Mrs. something or other. Duckett.
6: Oh, well done. Good. When for?
5: Tonight.
6: Tonight? They can't come tonight. We're full.
5: You never said...
6: I don't have to say. It's written down in the book. All the bookings are in the bookings book.
5: Well, I couldn't find it.
6: Yeah, under your nose.
5: I thought it was red.
6: I covered it. It was looking soiled.
5: Well,
6: the Grahams are staying another night in Swallows, and I've booked some people called Burgess into Blutitz. That's it. We're full.
5: Oh, sorry.
6: What's their number? I'll have to ring and put them off.
5: They didn't tell me their number.
6: Do you mean you didn't ask for it?
5: Well...
6: Oh, for God's sake, Maud, are you a complete idiot? Wait, ring 1471.
5: There's been loads of phone calls since then. Daddy's physiotherapist rang to say she'd got an elastic bandage for his knee.
6: Oh, dear. I hope it gets better soon. But what are we going to do about these people, the Duckets?
5: We can just wait till they arrive and tell them we're full.
6: No, we can't. It's completely unprofessional. We'll have to get your room ready.
5: My room?
6: Well, what else can we do? You made the booking. It's your fault.
5: Oh.
6: The Duckets will have to have your room.
5: No, I know. Ring the tourist office. They can find them a room somewhere else.
6: I'm not completely stupid, Maud. The tourist office rang me this morning, asking me if we got any vacancies. Brenda said Norwich was absolutely heaving.
5: Heaving?
6: There isn't a bed to be had in the whole place. Mm. The mystery plays have clashed with the rap festival.
5: Rap? Brilliant. I'm definitely going to that.
6: Well, and rap? We've got to get your room ready. When did they say they would arrive?
5: Well, later.
6: They could arrive any minute then. Come on. Come on.
5: Well, why does it have to be my room?
7: You didn't follow the brothers.
8: No, look, that's jolly unfair.
6: Maud, it's a complete tip.
5: Oh,
7: So what?
5: You're 50 years old, for goodness sake, not 15.
7: The room's no bigger than a shoebox. When I was in Africa, I had 3,000 acres.
5: Well, all I can say is that part of Africa must have been extremely untidy.
7: Africa is gloriously untidy. That's the point of it.
5: Oh, what a mess. We'll never get it ready in time. Oh, ugh, look at that awful animal head. How revolting.
7: My impala? It's not revolting, it's magnificent.
5: Well, I think it's disgusting. Stuffed animal heads on the wall. Its eyes follow you everywhere. No, we can't put guests in here. They'll have to have my room. I'm the one who has to be inconvenienced. Well, what a surprise.
7: Where are you going to sleep, then?
5: In here with you. Where else can I sleep?
7: Oh, ah, cool, eh? We could have a midnight feast, just like we used to.
5: Never mind that. Go and get some bin liners.
7: Oh,
5: we'll have to clear all my possessions out of my room. Oh, God. Empty my chest of drawers.
7: Yes.
5: Put all my clothes in that bin bag. I'll skip the bed.
7: My God, look at these pants of yours.
5: Do you have to be so vulgar, Maud? I don't suppose your knickers are anything to write home about.
7: But these must have cost a fortune. I say, was this Gerald's influence? Was he a bit pervy on the quiet?
5: Mind your own business.
7: Oh. These look quite new, though. Have you got a secret lover? Blimey, look at this song.
5: Shut up and put them away. I have to be very vigilant about my underwear.
7: I'm not surprised.
5: It's a medical condition, as you very well know.
7: What is?
5: You know, I have to have fresh air on my buttocks so I get urticaria.
7: Just remind me, what is urticaria? I thought it was part of the old Soviet Union.
5: Ha ha, it's a rash. My buttocks can flare up just like that, and it's not a pretty sight.
7: Oh, well, let me know when you next have an attack. It sounds quite spectacular.
5: Oh, my God. That could be them.
7: What?
5: Unless it's the other people.
7: Oh.
5: Quick, you go and answer it. Go on, don't just stand there. Answer it.
7: All right. Oh. No need to shout. I tell you, nobody ever dared shout at me like that in Africa.
5: Oh, my
7: friend.
5: I can't do anything. Oh.
7: All right. Keep your bloody hair on.
9: Good morning, my darling.
7: Oh, Mr. Mullis.
9: Can I offer you anything this fine day, my dear?
7: Have you got any more of that lovely haddock we had a fortnight ago?
9: Oh, no, dear. We're winding the fish down now because of the quotas and directives from Brussels and what have you. The paperwork's a minefield, and Jason's got this bee in his bonnet about vegetarianism, see?
7: Oh, what pity. I see. Yes, well, I could never be a vegetarian even for 5 minutes. So, what line of business are you going into?
9: Inflatables, missus. Eh? I can offer you an inflatable banana look for fun at the beach. It seats four, and you can tow it behind a motorboat, no problem.
7: Well, I don't think our current plans involve any trips on inflatable bananas, but thank you all the same.
9: Well, how about an inflatable mattress, then? You just fling it on the floor and blow it up with a hairdryer, my darling.
7: Yes.
9: Nothing could be more simple. And it comes in a tasteful dove grey or a sophisticated lime green, my love?
7: No. I think we can live without lime green inflatable mattresses, Mr. Mullis.
9: Well, for a special occasion, how about a trip in a hot air balloon, eh? We do a champagne balloon flight for two for £299, or an executive balloon flight for two for £649. Very reasonable.
7: Yeah, it's quite remarkable, yes.
9: Nice birthday present for your sister, maybe. Look as if she could do with a breath of fresh air.
7: Well, Alison's birthday is not till next year now, and frankly, she'll be lucky to get an inflatable poppadom. You must excuse me, Mr. Mullis. I am fearfully busy today. Look, leave some handouts with me, though. Perhaps some of our guests will be interested in your balloon trip.
9: All right, there you are, miss. There.
7: Thank you.
9: They comes highly recommended. I went up in one myself last week. Found myself looking down on Strumpshore, Acle and Billetby. Then an easterly wind sprung up and we calmed down in a field near Hornan.
7: Oh,
9: it's only a little bad look, nothing to be frightened of.
7: Oh, jolly good. Well, I'll see if I can drum up some custom for you.
9: Oh, good.
7: Yes, goodbye then.
9: Cheerio.
7: Oh, all right. What's the duck it for? It's okay. It wasn't the duck people. It was the fish man trying to sell us an inflatable banana.
5: What rubbish you talk, Maud. Get all my clothes out of the wardrobe and carry them into your room.
7: Right you are.
5: No, not all at once, Maud. Stand along, you're dropping them.
7: Oh, well. Now, in my room, you said, where exactly?
5: Oh, put them tidy. Leave a few hangers in. Look, you're dropping all things everywhere.
7: Yes, Your Majesty.
5: Leave those. I'll pick them up.
7: Right.
5: Oh, still, that's the wardrobe done. And the bed looks nice. And just the drawers empty. Oh, dear. I hope nobody takes it into their head to fiddle with my alabaster eggs. I just hate the thought of strangers meddling with my cherished artifacts. What sort of tea do you want, Maud?
7: PG tips, 3 sugars.
5: I'll have to have chamomile. I'm very near the edge. This is a nightmare.
7: Oh, relax, Alison. It'll be fine. Their room looks great. Everything's ready.
5: Oh, my God. That must be them.
7: Right.
5: I can't face them. You go.
7: All right.
5: No, wait. I can't trust you. I'll go.
7: My goodness me.
10: Good day to you. The name's Duckett.
5: Mr. and Mrs. Duckett. Ugh. Welcome to Abbey Field Guest House. Do come in.
11: Thank you.
5: There. I'm Alison Butler. My sister Maud took your booking.
10: How do?
5: Have you had a pleasant journey?
10: No, we have not. Oh, bloody awful.
5: Dear.
10: We've been bumper to bumper all the way from Little Snoring. Oh.
11: We're not very impressed with Norfolk so far.
10: Yeah. On Stanton was a big disappointment.
11: I bought some laxative there, and it was well past its sell-by date.
5: Oh, dear. I'm so sorry. Would you like a pot of tea? We're just making some.
11: I can't drink tea. It irritates me, urethra.
5: Oh, dear.
11: Have you got any Orlix?
5: I'm not sure. I think so. If not, we can get you some. It only takes Maud half a minute to whiz into town on her bike.
11: I knew we should have brought the Orlix, Norman.
5: Would you like some tea, Mr. Duckett?
10: What I'd like is a ruddy good soak. I'm all of a muck sweat.
5: Soak?
11: The room is ensuite, isn't it? Your sister said so.
5: Ensuite? Ah, the bathroom. The bathroom. It's not ensuite exactly, but yes, it's a private bathroom. Just across the landing for your sole use. We were just about to give it a quick clean. Let me just show you to your room. The bathroom will be ready in a trice. I do hope you'll be comfortable. Up these stairs here. Here we are. This is it. Woodcock.
10: I beg your pardon?
5: All our rooms are named after birds. This one's Woodcock.
11: It's rather small.
10: Oh, have you ever been to the Holiday in Acapulco? The toilet was bigger than this.
5: Well, I'm sorry. I can assure you it is a lot more spacious than many bedrooms you'll find in Norwich. Mm. If you don't think you'll be comfortable, then you are perfectly entitled to cancel your booking and go elsewhere.
10: Nay, lass, there's no need for that. We'll make the best of it.
11: There's a peculiar smell, Norman.
5: A smell?
11: A bit like a foreign disinfectant.
5: I can assure you I don't use foreign disinfectants.
11: It reminds me a bit of the Vatican. Do you know what I mean, Norman? I'm sorry, but I have to be so careful.
10: Doris has got a sensitivity to aromas. They can play havoc with her sinuses.
5: The Vatican. Oh, I know what you mean. It's frankincense.
11: What, like in the Bible?
5: Yes. I burn frankincense oil sometimes to assist meditation.
10: I knew a fella who went in for that meditation lark once. He wanted a bloody good haircut.
11: Frankincense. Yes, I see what you mean. It's a bit like that cathedral in Santiago, Norman.
10: You haven't got another room, have you? Maybe we could swap with somebody.
5: No, I'm sorry.
11: Oh, dear. Remember that headache I had in the Ramada Renaissance in Manchester, Norman? My sinuses were like the Gobi Desert.
10: Open the window. Read your magazine. Sucker Wangles. Think about something else.
5: Yes. And I'll bring you a nice cup of tea.
11: Oh, Orlix.
5: And your bathroom will be ready in a jiffy.
11: All right, then. And this is a private bathroom, you said?
5: Oh, yes. Just across the landing. Yours and yours alone. Nobody else will use it, I promise.
7: Quick!
12: it ready.
13: I was just reading the paper.
12: Oh, God, I'm going hot. Sit down.
13: There's a car boot sale on Sunday. I think I might go along, you know. I could do with a new pair of boots.
12: Oh, I'm going to have one of my turns. I can feel my buttocks beginning to tingle.
13: Alison, oh, calm down. Think of Lord Nelson.
12: You're right. You're right. I mustn't let him down. I'll take them their drinks. You clean the bathroom.
13: Which bathroom are you on about?
12: Don't be stupid, Maud. The Ducketts have got to have our bathroom. There's no other solution.
13: Oh, they're sharing with us, are they? Okay.
12: They're not sharing with us. It's going to be their bathroom. Their private bathroom. Nobody else must use it. Not even us.
13: Well, where the hell are we going to go, then?
12: Oh. We can nip down and use Daddy's. Oh, I'm going to have to massage some essential oil on my buttocks. I'll have to do it in here. Oh, no, no, they might come barging in. People just ignore that private notice. Perhaps we should change it to strictly private.
13: Strictly private sounds like a massage parlour.
12: Oh, shut up, Maud. Go and clean the bathroom.
13: All right.

0: I haven't had a wink of sleep.
1: Why not?
0: I can smell your Impala. It's revolting. It's keeping me awake.
1: My Impala does not smell.
0: Can't you smell it? Awful stink.
1: Well, I can smell something. And it's not my Impala.
0: Oh, dear.
1: Oh, hang on. I'll go and have a look.
0: Oh, don't switch the light on.
2: I can see in the dark. Oh, but this is what I call dark. Not compared with Africa.
0: I wish you'd stop boasting about blinking Africa all the time. Everyone gets sick to death of it.
2: Well, you're just jealous because you've never been there.
0: I couldn't cope with Africa. It all sounds very chaotic and tragic. I shall stick to Sorrento in terms of foreign travel, thank you very much.
2: 5 minutes in Africa would be worth 30 years in your precious Sorrento.
0: All I can say is if it was good enough for Lord Nelson, it's good enough for me. I shall never go there in the summer again, though. It was awful in 1978. My urticaria erupted like Vesuvius. I had to lie flat on my face whilst Gerald anointed my buttocks with a range of Neapolitan ice creams.
2: Ah! Found the source of the clog.
0: What is it?
2: My trainers.
0: I don't know why you have to wear trainers at your age. It looks ridiculous. You should get yourself a nice pair of beige sandals from Clark.
2: I'll just put them in the wardrobe.
0: Oh!
2: Whoopsie daisy. Still, some of the stuff's fallen on the trainer, so at least that should stop the smell.
0: Oh, for goodness sake, come back to bed. We must try to get some sleep.
2: Oh, I've slept for hours already. I had a lovely dream that I was at scuba diving with Prince Charles.
0: Normally, I'd get up and make myself a cup of valerian and skullcap tea, but I daren't.
2: What do you mean? What do you mean you daren't?
0: Kate, it makes me want to go to the lavatory.
1: They'd never know if we used the bathroom in the middle of the night.
0: Yes, they would. They're just the sort of people who would notice and give us hell about it. Anyway, they've been to the loo 3 times already, so I don't think they're having a very good night. I hope to God my frankincense oil hasn't set her off.
1: Well, we could go down and use Daddy's loo.
0: No, he always locks himself in, bolts the door and everything. I didn't think of it. I should have asked him not to bolt it tonight. Damn, damn, damn!
1: Oh, goodness. We could break in.
0: Don't be silly. We'd frighten him to death. He's a light sleeper, as you know. And you know he keeps that golf club beside his bed.
1: God, yes. Pensioner Brames' daughter with Niblick in tragic accident. Well, I'll just have to go to the all-night petrol station round the corner there. They've got a loo.
0: Oh, yes. Let's hope it's not necessary. Mind over matter.
1: Mm.
0: I haven't had anything to drink since 5:30. I expect my eyes are already quite sunken with dehydration.
1: Well, good night, then.
0: Oh, good morning might be more appropriate. I should just think of Lord Nelson and try to rise to the challenge. England expects that today would you...
1: I wonder how they manage in hot air balloons.
0: I beg your pardon?
1: I mean, what if you were up in a hot air balloon and you wanted to have a pee, eh?
0: What a dreadful thought. I'm going to dream about that now.
1: Pity Mr. Mullet hasn't invented an inflatable temporary loo. If you use helium, it would even solve the disposal problem. Blow it up, fill it up, then just let it go. It would float off the stratosphere.
0: For goodness sake, Maud, shut up. I never want to hear anything about lavatories again as long as I live.
1: My dear Charles, absolutely lovely.
0: Maud? Maud?
1: Charles. Alison. Oh, my God, I'm in Norwich.
3: I thought I was at Highgrove admiring Prince Charles's gazebo.
4: Oh, well, never mind.
3: What's that noise?
0: It's raining.
3: Yeah. Just as well neither of us wants to go to the lavatory then.
0: Practice, Mort. I'm afraid I do.
3: Oh, well, go and use the bathroom then. The duckets are bound to be fast asleep by now.
0: No, they're not. Listen.
3: Well, you could just go down and pee in the garden.
0: It'll be ridiculous. It's probably against the bylaws.
3: Well, what then? A petrol station?
0: No, I can't wait that long. Mort, I want you to creep downstairs and bring me up a bucket.
3: Oh, well, why can't you go yourself?
0: I'm bursting. I can't even move.
3: Oh, quick.
0: Oh, okay.
3: Quick. Oh, quick. We never used to have this kind of trouble on the farm. We just peed everywhere like dogs. It was glorious.
0: Oh.
3: All right.
5: Ah, Miss Butler. I want a word.
3: Oh, yes.
5: Doris is having a bit of trouble with her sinuses. Yes. Is there any chance you could lay on a steam inhalation for her?
3: A steam inhalation?
5: You know, a big bowl with boiling water in it and a few drops of Friar's Balsam or Vic or whatever.
3: Yes, I should think so. I've just got one other little errand to do first. I'll bring it up to you in 5 minutes.
5: Thank you very much.
3: Oh, it's a pleasure, Mr. Duckett.
0: Oh, please, please, please, hurry. Oh, Mort. What's that?
2: A saucepan. I couldn't find the bucket.
0: I can't pee in a saucepan, for goodness sake. What would the health and safety say?
2: Look, when John McCarthy and Brian Keenan were being held hostage in Beirut, all they had at one stage was a carrier bag.
0: I can't.
2: All right, then. Take it back.
0: Wait, stop. I'm bursting. Give it here.
2: Yeah.
0: Oh, God, it's my best non-stick. Well, don't just stand there. Go out. And don't come back in again until I say so.
2: Thank you. Enjoy it.
0: Oh. Maud.
2: Are you feeling better?
0: Oh, yes, the relief. Here, take it away.
2: Oh, why me?
0: Because you made the double booking, and without your catastrophic incompetence, we wouldn't be in this position in the first place.
2: Okay. I'll go out into the garden and chuck it on the compost heap.
5: Thank you very much. I'll take it, shall I?
2: Doris
5: doesn't like anyone seeing her in her bed jacket. She got it from Christian Age.
2: Yes,
5: this will soon sort her sinuses out. Thank you very much. Good night.
2: Good night. Good night.

0: What's the breakfast all done, then? How's Daddy?
1: Fine, I think his knee's improving. He polished off 5 thick chipolatas with his scrambled eggs.
0: Oh, good. The ducats should be checking out any minute. How did they seem this morning?
1: Oh, fine.
0: Oh, I can't wait to be reunited with my own bathroom. I shall have a long, leisurely soak in my geranium and rosewood bath gel.
1: And I might just shampoo my Impala.
0: I've forgiven you for muddling up the bookings, Maud, but I never want to spend another night without access to sanitary facilities as long as I live. Emmy?
2: I'd just like to say we want to stay another night.
0: Another night?
2: We were planning to be moving on today.
3: We were going to the Holiday Inn at Ipswich. They've got minibars and trouser presses there, you know.
2: Aye, and they offer a stimulating choice of British and European cuisine.
1: But you're going to spend an extra night with us instead. Isn't that lovely, Alison?
0: Yes, splendid.
2: We very much appreciated the personal service you rendered in the night, Miss Butler.
1: Oh, no, it was nothing, really.
2: I said to Doris, you can say what you like about bed and breakfast, but you'd never have got that kind of personal service at the Holiday Inn, Doris.
0: What personal service was this?
1: Oh, nothing, Alison. I just helped Mrs. Duckett with her sinuses. A little old bush medicine from Africa.
2: At 3 a.m, no less.
1: Yes.
3: Well, it cleared my tubes like magic, love. We're ever so grateful. In fact, if it rains and no one has to give up the idea of his golf, we might just put Ipswich on the back burner altogether and stay here the rest of the week, mightn't we, Norman?
2: I wouldn't rule it out. Not now I've seen Miss Butler in her negligee.
1: Oh, my God.
3: Oh, Norman, you are a one. Take no notice, Miss Butler.
0: Please, please, let it not rain in East Anglia, Lord. Please, I beg, let the sun shine and let Mr. Duckett be filled with an irresistible urge to go to Ipswich.
4: 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The cast was Alison Denise Coffey, Maud Miriam Margolies, Mr. Mullet Chris Emmett, Mr. Duckett Geoffrey Whitehead, and Mrs. Duckett Judy Flynn. It was produced by Jonathan James Moore.
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5: 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Episode 6, I'll See You at the Source.
6: Out of my 10 fine souls to wiggle in the sand, wiggle in the sand, wiggle in the sand.
7: Great-crested Sam Tucker, a veteran of the River Thames, a legend in his own lifetime, a waterman who, so the story goes, fell off his father's coaling barge as a child and was brought up by swans. Now he was our guide. As we left Letchlade on the final push for the source of the river, he stood on the bows of Meghan, leading from the front.
6: I'm glad you coaxed me out of retirement. I've decided my drinking days are over. The river is where my heart is. You know what I feel like doing? I feel like taking all my clothes off and standing naked on the prow, like a figurehead.
8: Are you sure this legend is capable of getting us to Cricklade?
7: You have to have confidence in him.
8: I find it hard to have confidence in a man who has mushrooms growing out of his turnips.
6: Watch out for that bird's nest ahead. Funny-looking birds, them.
8: They're coots.
6: Well, they're new. Never had them on the river when I worked it.
8: You see, I'm just not convinced.
7: The man's a genius. You've got to expect a few flaws.
6: It's getting hot, isn't it?
7: Sure is.
6: Tell you what, why doesn't the young lady rub...

0: And I'll return the favor. You crew morale the world of good, that one.
1: Lay a finger on me and you'll walk the plank.
0: Oh, risky with it.
2: Jennifer, put that skull down.
1: I've sold car parks more attractive than him.
2: Listen to me, look. Have patience, and I promise you Sam Tucker will prove his worth.
0: What? I'm going to crawl under the tarpaulin and have a snooze. Conserve me energy for the dangers that lurk ahead. Wake me up when we get to the Axe and Compass at Kempston.
2: See? Tonto of the Thames. Oh. With Sam Tucker asleep in the front and Shipstock Boogie asleep in the back, Jennifer and I navigated the ever-narrowing river. It was around midday when she uttered the words I'd been dreading.
1: This is very strange.
2: Yeah, I know what you mean. There's a solitude up here that's overwhelming. It's quite different from the other stretches of the river.
1: No, I meant I find it very strange the way I haven't had a phone call all morning.
2: I glanced at Boogie. He opened one eye. He was counting on me, I knew. Last night in Lechlade, had I dreamt it, or had I really seen him creep from the boat and bury Jennifer's mobile phone under a rhododendron? He smirked, and I knew it hadn't been a dream.
1: There was talk of some big underground car park project in Seattle. I'm really surprised they haven't kept me posted.
2: Oh, they can look after things without you.
1: I'm used to getting 50 phone calls a morning. If the thing hasn't rung by midday, I start to get a rash. What on earth is that?
2: It's a canoeist.
3: Lovely morning!
2: Lovely!
3: Peaceful! Can really get away from it all up here. The Thames Empty Quarter, I call it.
2: Yes!
3: Bloke can relax with his music. Unwind! Just pottering, are you?
2: We're heading for Cricklade.
3: Cricklade? You must be mad. You never make it. You've got the gravel banks below Kempston for a start. Then there's the rapids at Castle Eaton. And even if you manage them, you've got the killer swans at Isey.
2: The what swans?
3: Killer swans. A rare breed. They're not peckers. They're crushers.
1: Don't talk nonsense.
3: Well, that's what the bloke whose boat they found wrecked under Hannington Bridge said.
2: What happened to him?
3: Well, no one knows. He was never seen again. Vanished without trace, apart from one postcard, that is, sent to his wife from the Ramada Renaissance Hotel in the Caribbean Paradise of Guadeloupe, asking her to send him his golf clubs. Spooky, eh? Don't say I didn't warn you!
2: The wind picked up, the reeds groped at the gunwales, ducklings abandoned their formation flying lessons for the day. The legendary great crested Sam Tucker and Boogie slept on as we were blown towards Wiltshire.
1: I think I'd better just call the office and check in, see what's happening.
2: No.
1: Why not?
2: Because, you're too busy here.
1: Well, it won't take a minute.
2: I have some important things to discuss with you.
1: Like what?
2: Something I'm, very concerned about.
1: What?
2: Noses.
1: What?
2: Yeah, noses. I'm really worried about the number of noses I'm getting through.
1: Are you all right?
2: Yeah, my nose has peeled 6 times now since London. I mean, how many noses do you think the human body has? I'm worried I'm running out.
1: Where's my phone? What's happened?
2: We've run aground.
1: Well, how do we get off?
2: I suppose we have to push.
1: Well, get the legendary Sam Tucker to do it.
2: Good idea. Excuse me, Sam.
1: Oi, you great fat pig, get up! Wonderful. Tonto of the Thames asleep with a nipple of a wine box in his mouth.
0: Oh, what's the bother? Are we at the pub?
1: No, we've run aground. What are you going to do about it?
0: I suggest we wait for heavy rain. Wake me up when we get
1: to the... I suggest you jump in and pull us off.
0: I'm a waterman. I don't get my feet wet.
2: We could lighten the load.
0: Why don't we lighten the load?
1: Good idea. Let's start with the excess baggage. That means you and Boogie. We'll begin with Boogie. I've always had a desire to throw him in the river. Here, boy, good boy.
2: Don't try and throw Boogie in the river, Jennifer. It's impossible. You'll end up in the water yourself.
1: I've never told you this, but I am a cat person.
2: You're not.
1: I am. I prefer cats to dogs. Cats are clean and neat and have good taste in furniture. Dogs just make me want to shout down the telephone. Where's my telephone?
0: She's had too much sun.
1: Where is my mobile phone?
2: I haven't seen it since last night.
1: It must be here somewhere. It has to be. I need that telephone. One of you's done something with my phone, haven't you?
2: Don't be absurd.
1: Cat's dog's done something with it.
2: Calm down.

0: Yes, he's got that look that says, I've just done something horrible, and you'll only find out what when you tread in it. Where's my phone, you festering little mutt?
1: And there's a phone in the Axe and Compass at Campsford.
0: How far?
1: Mile up river.
0: Right.
2: And with that, Jennifer got back into the water, took hold of the rope on the front of Megan, and with the kind of strength possessed only by the addict in need of a fix, she pulled us off the gravel bank and then marched up the river all the way to the Axe and Compass in Kempford.
1: She's a game gal, that one. I've always wanted a woman that dragged me to the pub. If she didn't find me so repulsive, I'd propose to her like a shot. Excuse me, miss.
0: What?
1: I was wondering if you had a sister who isn't so fussy.

0: tell me what about the lady.
1: The Axe and Compass was a village pub with a variety of ales, lagers, ciders and bar snacks. Boogie went for the bar snacks, Sam Tucker went for the ales, lagers and ciders, and Jennifer went for the telephone.
2: Telephone is through the lounge bar by the cigarette machine opposite the gents.
3: Thanks.
2: It's bust mine.
3: What?
2: Has been ever since Lester Piggott drove his tractor into it. Not Lester Piggott the jockey, you understand. Lester Piggott the dairy farmer who can never find his contact lenses.
3: Listen, I really need to use the phone.
2: You could use ours.
3: Thanks very much.
2: Except that's bust as well. Has been ever since we didn't pay the bill.
3: Just tell me where the nearest phone I can use is.
2: Cricklade.
3: Okay, everyone, back in the boat.
4: No way! I'm just getting started on a boozy lunch break.
3: Tell me, Sam, has a beautiful woman kissed you full on the lips recently?
0: No.
3: Do you want to know why?
0: Why?
3: Because you're loathsome, odious, and repellent.
0: Oh.
4: Landlord?
3: Obnoxious, feckless, and generally unpleasant to be in the same room as.
4: Same again, Tuck.
3: And you call yourself a drinker? I bet you're not even any good at that.
4: Watch it, darling. Don't get personal.
3: I could drink you under the table.
4: Is that a challenge?
3: Yes.
5: Jennifer, don't.
4: I don't normally drink with strangers unless they've got a huge beer belly.
3: I don't drink beer, sweetheart. I drink champagne.
4: Barman! A crate of champagne and 2-pint pots, the bird's paying.
2: We haven't got champagne, will Strumpy do?
4: Sure.
1: And so the lovely Jennifer and the legendary great-crested Sam Tucker sat down to a Scrumpy drinking competition. They fixed their eyes on each other, and they drank. And they drank. And they drank. And they drank.
3: There's only one thing that mildly interests me about you, Sam Tucker. How you got the nickname Great Crested.
4: I once kept a great crested grebe down my trousers for 35 minutes, and that's more impressive than it sounds. Mm.
1: And they drank, and they drank, and they drank, and they drank. I decided not to intervene. I thought a little contest like this might ease the tension, bond the crew. But it didn't. Around closing time, Sam Tucker said,
4: once, when I was a badgie, I met Marilyn Monroe in the lock cut above Maple Durham. And you know what she said to me?
3: What?
4: I don't think I'm going to fall off my chair.
1: Jennifer, you've gone and got our guide unconscious.
3: I knew he was all talk. Oh, come on, let's go. Before I get a taste for that stuff.
1: What are we going to do with
3: him? Oh, leave him under the thing we put your drinks on.
1: Table?
3: Yeah, that's it, table. Leave him under one of those.
1: He's our guide, for heaven's sake.
3: Listen, there's something you should know.
1: What?
3: Remember when we met Sam Tucker and I said he was a complete reprobate, whose knowledge of the river was worthless?
1: Yes.
3: And you disagreed and said that he was a waterman simply going through a bad patch. And if we could persuade him to join our crew, his experience would be invaluable.
1: Yes.
3: Well, I was right. And you were totally, horribly, horribly wrong.
1: Yes.
3: So let's leave him where he's happy and get to Cricklade and find this phone box. I mean, the source of the river.
1: That afternoon was the most invigorating I'd ever spent on any river anywhere. For 4 hours we fought our way to Cricklade as a team. Man, woman and dog in perfect harmony. Obstacles such as Castle Eaton Rapids were pushed aside.
6: It looks dangerous to me. Maybe we should wait until the current is less strong. There are some mean-looking rocks under there and...
7: Don't be so pathetic!
6: And Jennifer jumped in the river again, so I jumped in the river after her.
1: And together we hauled Megan through the torrent.
6: One, two, three, heave! Oh, I always knew it could be like this!
1: Only Boogie remained aloof, sat on the back seat, his nose in the air, tuned to a far-off barbecue. But his moment of glory was at hand. As we pass into Wiltshire, an uneasy silence becalmed the river. Just the hum of nearby pylons and the willows shivering nervously. Then we rounded a bend, and there they were, patrolling the river ahead. The killer swans of Isey! Jennifer,
3: what?
1: Look!
3: What?
1: Swans!
3: So?
1: This is Isey. Those are the killer swans.
3: Oh, don't tell me you believe that rubbish.
1: Well, don't they look mean to you?
3: No. Well, meanish.
1: One of them's chewing gum. Stop. They've seen us.
3: I'm not frightened of any swans. Oh, my God.
1: Suddenly, they were coming straight at us, running on the water, necks straining, wings thrashing. We raised our skulls to defend ourselves, but our position was hopeless until...
3: Oh.
1: Boogie woke up. Took one look at the charging birds and broke into a chorus of My Way, a performance he normally reserves for London Underground passengers when he wants a carriage to himself. And one by one, the swans veered away and heaved themselves into the air like bomber aircraft, and we ducked as their shadows scraped the boat. Boogie just saved our lives.
3: Yes, yes.
1: He did. He just saved us.
3: Well, give him a biscuit or something. But let's keep moving. We're almost there.
1: The river continued to narrow, in places no more than 20 feet wide now. The weeds were growing impenetrable. The reeds were razor sharp. But now, a housing estate was visible in the distance, and a church spire. As we passed under the Cricklade bypass, a girl sat dressed in leathers.
8: How far is Cricklade?
9: Don't know. Don't care.
8: Thank you.
9: Wouldn't bother with the place. I've lived there all my life. It's a dump.
8: Right. Thank you.
9: I'll tell you how bad it is. I'm Miss Cricklade Carnival Queen.
8: Ah.
9: Doesn't look very promising, does it?
1: I could hear lawn mowers. There was the smell of buses in the air. We passed the cricket ground, and then at last, around a bend, Cricklade Bridge came into view. Some kids were fishing over the parapet. A man dressed in cricket whites stood there chewing on a pipe. He rolled up his trousers and waded into the shallow water and helped haul Megan the last few yards. We have just sculled 130 miles upstream from London.
10: That's nothing. We're about to lose to Trowbridge by 8 wickets.
3: Excuse me. Where's the public telephone kiosk in this town?
10: Up the high road. Oh,
3: thank you.
10: But it's bust.
3: Listen. Listen to me carefully, because I'm only going to say this once. I'm a witch, and if I don't get to a telephone in the next 3 minutes, I'm going to turn you into a bottle bank.
10: Jeff's got a car phone.
3: Car phone.
10: Oh,
3: how I love the sound of those two words. Who's Jeff?
10: He's a member of our cricket team. He's batting. He won't be long. Follow me.
3: Did you hear that? A car phone. Civilization at last.
1: At the local cricket club, Jennifer sat in Jeff's Honda Prelude, parked on the square leg boundary. Boogie introduced himself to the tea ladies as they buttered brown bread for the salmon sandwiches, and I introduced myself to the club wicketkeeper, a man who hadn't stumped an opponent since Macmillan was Prime Minister.
11: Source of the Thames? It's at Thames Head, just up the road off the A433.
1: Aha, there's a theory it's at Seven Springs near Cheltenham.
11: Thames Head, old boy.
1: How do you know?
11: There's a great plaque there, that's how. Says, welcome to the source of the Thames, or something. Oh, dear. There goes Stanley, our all-rounder. He will keep sitting on his wicket. Makes us 12 for 6. Now, tell you what. Come and meet our seam bowler. He's played for England. Not at cricket, of course.
1: It was near the end of the tea interval that Jennifer finally emerged. She walked to the middle of the pitch and surveyed the heavens like an umpire in search of improving light. It was then that I heard the sound of a helicopter chopping towards us.
3: Do you mind awfully if I take a quick trip back to London? I was right, you see. Something big is happening. The rumour is we're going to be official car park consultants at the next Olympics. How do you know?
12: On our quest for the source of the river!
3: Well, I'll be back later. Thank you.
10: But it's bust.
3: Listen. Listen to me carefully, because I'm only going to say this once. I'm a witch, and if I don't get to a telephone in the next 3 minutes, I'm going to turn you into a bottle bank.
10: Jeff's got a car phone.
3: Car phone.
10: Oh,
3: how I love the sound of those two words. Who's Jeff?
10: He's a member of our cricket team. He's batting. He won't be long. Follow me.
3: Did you hear that? A car phone. Civilization at last!
1: At the local cricket club, Jennifer sat in Jeff's Honda Prelude, parked on the square leg boundary. Boogie introduced himself to the tea ladies as they buttered brown bread for the salmon sandwiches, and I introduced myself to the club wicket-keeper, a man who hadn't stumped an opponent since Macmillan was Prime Minister.
11: Source of the Thames? It's at Thames Head, just up the road off the A433.
1: Aha, there's a theory it's at Seven Springs near Cheltenham.
11: Thames Head, old boy.
1: How do you know?
11: Dirty great plaque there, that's how. Says, welcome to the source of the Thames, or something. Oh, dear. There goes Stanley, our all-rounder. He will keep sitting on his wicket. Makes us 12 for 6. Now, tell you what. Come and meet our seam bowler. He's played for England. Not at cricket, of course.
1: It was near the end of the tea interval that Jennifer finally emerged. She walked to the middle of the pitch and surveyed the heavens like an umpire in search of improving light. It was then that I heard the sound of a helicopter chopping towards us.
3: Do you mind awfully if I take a quick trip back to London? I was right, you see. Something big is happening. The rumour is we're going to be official car park consultants of the next Olympics. I have to go.
6: What about our quest for the source of the river?
3: Oh, I'll be back later tonight, I expect.
1: The helicopter landed at mid-wicket. Jennifer held onto her hat and jumped aboard. By the time play resumed, she was lost in the cloud.

0: Jennifer didn't come back later that night. I spent the evening mooching around Cricklade, reading the small ads in newsagents' windows. Later, I went back to Megan and was rustling up a thin but nourishing suit from Delia Smith's One Is Fun when...
1: Hi!
0: Michael, Jennifer's personal courier, arrived.
1: Jennifer called and told me to bring you a Lebanese takeaway. She can't make it tonight.
0: Where is she?
1: Who knows? She said she'd join you tomorrow. Do you want to talk about it, man to man?
0: No.
1: I think you might be happier thinking negatively about Jennifer for a while.
0: I think I'd be happier with a woman like Delia Smith.
1: Hey, we'd all be happier with a woman like Delia Smith. Listen, there's a meeting of the Motorcycle Couriers group therapy session tomorrow. I'll present your case. Enjoy your meal!
0: That night, I had two dreams. In the first, I was battling to the source of the Thames, cutting my way through jungle. In one hand, I swung a machete. In the other, I was dragging Megan. I came to a clearing and found myself in the very neat garden of a semi-detached. A man was deadheading his roses. Excuse me, is this the source of the Thames?
2: No, this is 14 Cranley Avenue, Ipswich.
0: Oh, right, sorry to have troubled you. In the second dream, Delia Smith was sat in the back of the boat. She was cooking a cod Provençal and wearing an apron that said, "Greetings from Cheddar Gorge." She was much more content now. She flipped the cod with a flourish and said,
3: "I didn't like that, Jennifer, anyway. She was all lean, too much fat-free food. She wouldn't know what to do with a cream sauce. Not your sort of woman at all. Here, sit up. I want to spoon-feed you some bananas and toffee. Got to get your strength back. You've a source of a river to get to."
0: I was woken by Boogie trying to get into my sleeping bag. He was warm and smelly and had Battenberg cake on his breath. "Get out of it! I suppose you're very pleased with yourself. I suppose you think you've done me a favour getting rid of her. Well, you haven't. You and your disgusting behaviour have ruined something that comes once in a lifetime. Mind you, she'd have some funny habits. Yeah, once I saw her cut her toenails and scatter them around the plant pots. Rich in minerals, she said. Is that normal? I mean, ugh." Next morning, Jennifer still hadn't returned. I phoned her office.
4: Concrete Sandwich International.
0: Jennifer Conway, please. Oh,
4: can I ask who's calling?
0: Put me through or I'll spontaneously combust and it'll be your fault.
4: Finally cracked, haven't you?
0: What?
4: Well, you've been treated very badly. We all feel a bit sorry for you down here at Concrete Sandwich International.
0: Just put Jennifer on.
4: Sharon from Post said she'd quite like to come out on your boat for the day. No funny business, I'm afraid, though. You want Patricia for that, but she's on holiday.
0: Will you put Jennifer on, please?
4: All right, but it'll end in tears. Hello?
0: Jennifer, it's me.
4: Who?
0: Mark, remember me? Shut up!
4: Oh, I'm so glad you called. Something's come up. I've got to go to Rotterdam for the morning.
0: We're supposed to be going to the source today. Today is the climax of our trip.
4: Well, I'll meet you there.
0: Where?
4: At the source.
0: How can you meet me at the source? You don't know where the source is. That's the whole bloody point of the exercise.
4: Oh, come on. It's at Thames Head.
0: What?
4: The source is at Thames Head. Everyone knows that.
0: And so it was just me and Boogie who embarked from Cricklade that last morning. The right of navigation on the river was now gone, and we were on foot. But this made no difference to my plans. I had decided that each time I came to a confluence, well, I'd just follow the largest channel. Then wherever I ran out of water, that had to be the true source, didn't it? By mid-morning, I'd reached the village of Ashton Keynes. There a woman wearing slippers offered me a cup of coffee.
5: There you go.
0: Thank you.
5: You're not coming inside, mind. You can have it on the step.
0: Oh, fine.
5: I mean, I don't know you from Adam, do I? You could be one of them confidence tricksters pretending to be the plumber.
0: You're right.
5: I mean, where's your ID?
0: I don't have one.
5: Of course you don't. I mean, I'd like to have you inside and feed you lunch and maybe put you up for the night like I would have done for folk passing through in the old days. It's just not worth the risk now.
0: Nah.
5: All right, in you come. But take your boots off.
0: Oh, all right. We sat in front of her fireplace and had fish cakes followed by individual fruit pies. On the mantelpiece was a framed photograph of the Pope.
5: You one of them wildlife experts?
0: No.
5: I had a neighbour who was a wildlife expert, into butterflies. Spent all his time looking for something called a long-tailed blue. He searched every heathland, every set of chalk downs in the country for 20 years. Never saw one. Then one weekend, he was hit by a lorry on the Winchester bypass. He was brought home in a wheelchair. He sat out in the garden and one of the damn things landed in his lap.
0: Ironic.
5: Ironic, all right. He stuck a big pin in it and now it's on the wall over his deep freeze.
0: Boogie and I walked on into Gloucestershire through scattered villages and farms, always following the main channel. The river narrowed to a stream, then a brook, and then a trickle covered in white crowfoot. We passed under a disused railway bridge and the water was motionless. A coot splashed about hopefully, but 100 yards further on, just a dampness remained. Now there was only a dry groove to show the river's course in wetter times. With my pace quickening, I followed this for a mile or two, over the A433, through a meadow and along a hedgerow, until the groove disappeared and merged with the ground in the roots of an old ash tree. I stopped, my heart thumping. This was it. I looked up and saw a dirty great plaque that said Thames Head, the source of the River Thames. Boogie cocked his leg on it.
6: Excuse me. We are looking for the source of the Thames.
0: This is it.
7: Aber wo ist das Wasser?
6: A little bit disappointing, isn't it? I was expecting some sort of waterfall or maybe an audiovisual display like they have at Stonehenge.
0: Oh, I think it's quite fitting. Mm.
6: How did you get here?
0: I sculled from London.
6: What?
0: I rode.
6: Oh, yes, we rode too. We rode on the motorway in a rented Datsun Cherry. 2 hours and 20 minutes from London and nothing but Radio 1 for entertainment. Never mind. I saw a tiny chef back on the A433. Die Villager.
7: Aber wo ist das Wasser, Helmut?
0: I sat under the tree, trying to savor the moment, gazing hopefully at the skies for signs of a parachutist called Jennifer. Instead, across the fields came a motorcyclist.
8: Hi, me again.
0: What are you doing here?
8: Jennifer asked me to tell you she couldn't make it. She had a meeting.
0: Ah, I thought she might.
8: So, this is it, is it?
0: Yes.
8: Kind of an anticlimax. I mean, I wasn't visualizing Niagara or anything, but this is just a damn patch in a field, for Pete's sake.
0: It means a lot to me.
8: Guess so.
0: So what did Jennifer say?
8: Not much, but that's good.
0: Why is that good?
8: Because it shows she doesn't bear a grudge.
0: Well, why the hell should she bear a grudge? I'm the one who should be bearing grudges.
8: I guess I should break the news to you.
0: What news?
8: We talked your case over at group therapy this morning, and we all came to the same conclusion. All this has been your fault.
0: My fault?
8: You see, Jennifer doesn't have an unlocked trauma at all. You do.
0: I'm confused.
8: Turns out the whole affair hasn't been so much a case of Jennifer not turning up as of you setting off without her. You did it on purpose, see? You wanted to keep her at a distance. Hey, you even brought along a distance regulator.
0: A what?
8: A distance regulator. Boogie. Boogie is the key. You brought him along because you knew that with him around, Jennifer would never be able to get close to you, which is secretly what you always wanted.
0: I brought Boogie along because he's barred from kennels.
8: So that's the moral of the story, I guess.
0: What is?
8: Men should re-examine their motives before they lunge at women. Women aren't simply objects to conquer. They aren't mountains to climb, or in your case, rivers to get to the source of.
0: So you're saying I treated her like a challenge?
8: Exactly. Jennifer had the reputation of being impenetrable territory, but you figured that there had to be some backwater to her heart. And so off you went, machete in hand, on your ludicrous journey.
0: It wasn't a ludicrous journey at all. I found the source of the Thames. I unraveled the mystery.
8: You found it was where everyone thought it was.
0: No. I proved it was where everyone thought it was. That's different. I proved that 99% of the general public are correct in their assumption of where the Thames rises. In the light of that, the journey has been an unqualified success.
8: Maybe you should take a vacation now all this is over.
0: I've got this strange urge to go on a long golfing holiday to Guadeloupe.
8: It's starting to rain.
0: Yeah.
8: I better be getting back. Oh, I forgot. There's a late lunch here. Italian. And a poem, of course.
0: You are the one after whom I hanker. Unfortunately, I'm lunching with a merchant banker.
8: Do you really like those poems?
0: No. I think they're dreadful.
8: Good. Where's your boat?
0: Quickly.
8: I'll give you a ride.
0: What about Boogie?
8: Pop him in the top box.
0: All right. Come on, Boogie. Come on, come on. In you go, in you go.
8: What sort of dog is he anyway?
9: Spanish Shepherd.
8: Oh, we have one of those. He was schizophrenic. Spent 3 years in dog therapy. Hold tight.
10: Boogie Up the River was written and adapted by Mark Wallington and starred Timothy Spall as Mark and Carla Mendonca as Jennifer. The other parts were played by Ainsley Foster, Gary Parker, Geoffrey McGiven, Julie Gibbs, Melinda Walker, Nick Murchie, Andy Rashley, John Fleming, Gillie Mears, and Ronald Herdman. The producer was Caroline Leddy.
4: Jennifer Conway speaking. I'm not here right now. If that's Mark, I've had to go to Casablanca, but I'll be back the day after tomorrow. I'll join you on the journey back downstream. We can travel to the mouth of the Thames. How's that? I don't suppose there's a disputed mouth, is there? Well, let me know where to meet you. Bye.
0: Jennifer. Well, what can I say? Before I left on this trip, I would have travelled to the ends of the earth with you.
9: Shut up!
0: I still would. But now I think I'd leave you there. Oh, shut up.
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0: 31 and a half, 32, 33, 35, 40, and 10 is 50, and 50 is a pound. 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
4: This is a right pain. Whose idea was it to call a press conference at this time in the morning?
5: Any idea what all this is about?
4: It'll be another sponsorship deal or something.
5: Oh, here at last. Here's soonest now. Good morning, gentlemen. Thanks for coming. I'd like to introduce Rangers' new signing, Morris Johnson.

0: This Blue Room bombshell registering 1.5 million on the Richter scale, 1.5 million tax paid, was the earth-moving climax to an already orgasmic Scottish football season. This Krakatoa of a signing spread fallout the length and breadth of Lark Hall. It tore down the fences of bigotry and built a wall. It fanned the flames and inflamed the fans.
1: This just proves that Rangers have no principles, no honour, and they won't stand up for what we believe in.
2: So you'll be returning your season ticket?
1: No way. It costs us a fortune.
3: I'm disgusted, and I'm a lifelong fan, so I'm burning my Rangers jersey.
4: Hey! I no surrender. I'm an armchair fan, I'm burning my armchair.
1: Hey, and see this tattoo? The arm's coming off.
4: Hey! I no surrender again.
0: But fortunately, those people in the game expounded a more enlightened view. Jock Wallace.
5: No, I'm no burning my Ranger scarf because Mo Johnson's a Catholic. Never, no. I'm burning it because the boy's got no character, eh? No determination. No. We've got to keep religion out of this. I mean, this sort of thing could turn brother against brother or even lodge against lodge.
0: But Johnson's signing was only one tale in a multi-storied season. On the 13th of August 1988, no one could have predicted the events that were to follow, although this didn't stop Dixon Blackstock trying. Celtic held the double, and Rangers immediately retained the Skull Cup, responding to their victory in the traditional Ibrox manner.
6: Graham Souness, the Skull Cup's yours. How does it feel?
7: Nobody's talking about the treble. I mean, the treble isn't in anyone's mind. I mean, we haven't given the treble a thought. The treble, what's that?
0: And we were treated to a rare display of the attributes vital to today's successful professional. An iron will, steel nerves, and a brass neck. Steve Archibald.
8: No, that's not true. I'm not just a soccer mercenary who's only in it for personal financial gain. I'm here because I want to play for...
9: Hibs,
8: right.
0: Even David Hay re-entered the arena, but was Hagar heading off to Valhalla or just a Viking funeral?
10: Hello, Mr. Hay. On behalf of Lillestrøm Football Club, may I say welcome to Norway?
9: Sorry, me no speaky nor cheesy. Does any of you talk Scottish?
0: And closer to home, John Lambie was fatalistically optimistic about Hamilton's chances of staying up.
9: We're confident, especially at home, because our fans are worth an own goal of a start. But I'm sure we'll have an answer for everything the Premier League can throw at us.
0: And they did. The wrong answer. Not that they held the monopoly. Celtic were the champions, the team they all had to beat, and just about all of them did. It was a bad start to the season for Celtic, so much so that the official club song was changed to "For It's a Grand Old Team to Play Badly For." By the end of September, the tick were staring at the dregs of a Skull Cup dream, and they had lost 4 out of 7 league games. One of these defeats so totally and utterly humiliating that arguably they never recovered from the indignation of it. They got beat by Dundee. And then there was the slight setback of a 5-1 reaming at the feet of Rangers. CFC had to confront their own green issue that day. Their defence had more holes in it than the ozone layer. But assistant manager Tommy Craig was still looking on the bright side.
8: I'm very proud of the lads, for this was a traditional Celtic performance. Our defence upheld our tradition of charitable acts throughout the whole match.
10: but it's doubtful whether this man Craig's words were being echoed by Celtic's only pre-season purchase, goalkeeper Ian Andrews. He may have come with the highest qualifications. He looked a bit like Ray Clements. But things got so bad that the club had his goalkeeper's gloves carbon dated to see if they were authentic. Boss Billy McNeil, however, remained calm, refusing to be rushed in announcing injured Pat Bonner's return.
11: Okay now, Pat. Now, this is important to us. I'll fire in a few shots at you.
12: All right, boss.
11: Okay, here we go. And again. And again. Come on now. Get some height into that jump. Never mind, Pat. I'll try again once you're out of hospital. To be honest.
10: Celtic made one more shuffle of the pack and came up with not so much a trump card, more like a joker. Alan Ruff, one of the game's most popular men, especially with opposition fans. But by then it was too late. A shuffle was not sufficient. They needed a new deck. The pack was pulling away. Celtic hoped for a pontoon to bridge the gap, but all they got were some twists that eventually burst them. There were, however, no bum deals at Ibrox. They were in the winning way. You could tell that by the number of after-match press conferences Graham Souness was attending. Rangers' results spoke for themselves. By the end of April, they were uncatchable. They were the champions and took winning the season's premier prize in the traditional Ibrox manner.
6: Graham Souness, the championship! How does it feel?
7: Nobody's talking about the treble. I mean, the treble isn't in anyone's mind. I mean, we haven't given the treble a thought. The treble, what's that?
10: While Rangers and Celtic made headline news, at Pittodrie it was bedtime snooze as the Mogadons of Aberdeen were labelled too boring. Manager Alex Smith, one of the few men in the game to make Jim McLean seem effervescent, leapt to the defence of his players.
9: It's not fair to call us boring. Aberdeen have a lot of ball players, and that's what we've been playing lately. A lot of balls. And don't forget, it was good enough to get us into the Skull Cup final.
10: But not good enough to win it. They lost to Rangers, but at least there weren't any personal vendettas carried over from their recent league encounter, when we were all made sickeningly aware of how a sudden rush of blood to the head can result in horrible damage to a dressing room door. And the final itself was a personal triumph for Davy Dodds, who was named Elephant Man of the Match. And then there was the Theo Snelders scandal, when the big goalie showed a lack of Dutch courage by apparently bottling out of Holland's World Cup clash with West Germany.
9: Well, I can hardly believe that Theo chickened out. I mean, on Saturdays, he's always the first one out of the tunnel.
7: Because he's so competitive?
9: No, because he's afraid of the dark.
10: But at least there was a light at the end of Aberdeen's tunnel. Dundee must have felt the dark days were here to stay. Dave Smith, the McGonagall of managers, left a dens of inability in his wake. Smith had never been right to manage a club like Dundee. For a start, he was far too cheerful. They needed someone to breathe new apathy into the club and decided Gordon Wallace was the man. He immediately changed their tactics by explaining the concept of the warm down. Previously, Dundee had begun theirs as soon as the referee had blown his whistle to start the game. We asked him why he decided to cross the road from United to Dundee.
9: Well, actually, I took over at Dundee just to wipe the smile. No, the smirky wee sneer. Well, whatever that stupid expression is called after Jim McLean's face.
10: McLean, though, had other things on his mind.
13: Well, of course, I was sincere about retiring. I mean, I hunted tirelessly for a replacement in Woolworths, Epsom Saloon Bar, in the bus station at the end of my road, but there was just no one suitable. So I reconsidered, because after all, football is no laughing matter, and it's what I like doing best. No laughing.
0: Meanwhile, the other half of the Brothers Grimm, Wee Tam, Hammy the Hamster, was spinning his own fairy stories.
14: I always thought we could be successful this season, and we have been. We beat off all challengers for the coveted second bottom place in the league spot. And that wasn't easy playing without a quality striker to snap up the chances created by our midfield, or Bobby Russell as he's better known. What I want is a 30 goals per season hitman. But how many defenders do you know score that many goals?
0: But at least Motherwell have managed to reach the final of the Tennent Soccer Sixes for the past 2 years. A competition they found hard to adjust to, as the rules state that you must keep a player in the opponent's half of the field. This is something that St Mirren, one of the bigger clubs, that's bigger in the smallest sense of the word, has never achieved. In the league, St Mirren made a lot of the early running, mostly round in circles. By the end of their season, around mid-February, manager Tony Fitzpatrick was beginning to act the way he had always looked, like a clearance corner car salesman.
14: Honest, mate, nae guising. This Lambert's a smashing wee runner. Takes corners beautifully. It's got style, got pace. Okay, it hasn't got a first team place and is currently in the reserves, but to you, £1 million. Okay, call me mad. 950,000 it's yours. Have you got a trade in? Alright, £50 a lot.
0: The Buddy's bumper bugger off bonanza shocked the fans because 9 players were involved and Peter Godfrey wasn't one of them. But it wasn't just the managers who were providing food for thought. For when it comes to making a meal of things, you can always count on a footballer to be brutally frank. McGarvey.
14: I was feeling so I was. 2 Sunday newspapers accused me of cheating in the match against Hearts and causing Craig Levine to get sent off. Cheating? Me? I've never cheated in my whole career. Okay. I know it was quite uncharacteristic for Craig to be sent off, but he gobbed me right in the dish. But I'm not complaining about that or the fact that I was unconscious. After all, I've been unconscious throughout my playing career, but I was unhappy about the newspaper's reporting of the incident because following them, I received hate mail and threats from Hearts fans, and almost as many as I get from St Mirren fans.
0: This incident was just one more problem for Craig Levine in yet another season of recurring fitness. While not wishing to discourage Craig, it has to be said that Sally McNair made a better comeback. And maybe Sandy Jardine will make one too. He was a victim of Hearts' failure as palpitations in their league form resulted in rejection. While Sandy awaits another transplant, his time is filled with that traditional honour which befalls all soccer has-beens, giving players marks out of 10 in the daily record before a cup final. But as Hearts continued to miss a beat on the domestic front, hope sprung eternal for them abroad. As both old and new firms evacuated Europe, the Maroon Platoon battled their way to a quarter-final place. A full metal jersey affair, but there was no great escape against the jam-busters Bayern Munich. Hearts were broken, but not their pride, which caused even more swelling in Chairman Mercer.
14: No, we didn't lose. We were merely defeated, and now that we've tasted glorious defeat, we're determined to have some more. I've put my money where my mouth is at Heart of Midlothian Football Club. And when you consider the size of my mouth, that's quite a lot of money.
0: And he wasn't finished. For breaking UEFA rules and allowing television coverage of a home tie, Hearts were fined around £30,000. Mercer pondered his next move. Sell Walter Kidd and raise part of the cash, or appeal and sell Walter Kidd anyway. Opting for the latter, Hart submitted their official excuse. We didn't know. Which was promptly ignored. There was nothing else for it. Chairman Mouth would just have to sort UEFA out personally.
15: Well, good luck, Wallace.
14: Good luck. Luck has nothing to do with it. I'm an experienced businessman. I know how these men operate. We're on the same level. They might run the game in Europe, but don't forget, I'm a self-made success story. Get the champagne ready for when I return triumphantly tomorrow.
0: The Wallace took them on. And although we have no official records, they were obviously impressed with his case and how he put it. They increased the original fine by 250%.
15: Welcome back, Wallace. Did you blind them with your business acumen?
14: I was bloody unlucky. Had no luck at all. Luck deserted me. It just wasn't fair.
0: And what of the other half of the old Ricky firm? The High B's early league success was down to Alex Miller's shrewd blending of youth and experience, brawn and skill, but eventually dross and crap came to the fore and Hibs skittered to a halt. In fact, things were so desperate for a time that George McCluskey was even getting a game. At least goalkeeper Andy Gorham could escape from the pressures of Premier League football through his beloved cricket.
14: It's tremendous, just standing out there on the field and not worrying about having Alan Snedden in front of me.
0: In all the years of Hibs' Hearts rivalry, the Hibs haven't had their noses in front since they sold Ali Brazil. But this year it was their turn to enjoy a more successful Scottish Cup run, which, alas, was to end in ruins, or as we call them, Hampden Park. The semi-final draw, Celtic versus Hibs, Rangers versus St Johnson, raised the usual accusations of rigging. How come Celtic always get the easy team, while Rangers faced the pride of Perth?
7: We were terrible against St Johnson. Privately, I'll have a talk with the squad. Publicly, I'll probably just blame McCoist again.
0: Graham, have you any preferences who you meet in the final?
7: No, none at all, but I hope Hibs beat Celtic in their semi. No offence to Hibs, and this is no way underestimating St Johnson, whom we'll gub in the replay, but I'd like to play Hibs in the final because they'll be easier to beat, because they always bottle it in the big occasions, and then we'll have the treble, which I'm not even thinking about.
16: Hey, boss, Celtic won 3-1.
7: Oh, good. Excellent. An old firm final, eh? Just what I wanted.
0: So Souness was wrong. Hibs bottled it before the big occasion. So much so that even Mick McCarthy scored against them. And so it was to be. The final match, the final conflict would see the old firm play out 300 years of history in 90 minutes. Once again, talk would be of that special old firm atmosphere. A dash of bigotry, a hint of hatred, and a delicate blend of sectarianism, suspicion and intolerance, all brought together in Scotland's national cocktail shaker. The match was given all the more edge because of the fact that, for Rangers, this was the last leg of the treble. For Celtic, the last chance in what had been an inglorious season. And while many players suffered hamstring problems, Billy McNeil was bothered by a troublesome ham shank. Frank McAvery.
14: I speak to you, boss.
15: Of course, Frank. What's in your mind?
14: No, really. I just want a transfer. Any chance, big man?
15: Oh, good one, Frank. You're some man. I like a bloke with a sense of humour. See you tomorrow.
0: A few weeks later, and a similar request forced McNeil to spell it out to his wayward striker.
15: B-U-G-G-E-R-O-F-F. You're getting no transfer, right? But the softly, softly approach didn't work. On the field, McAvenny was playing the best football of his career. Off it, he was contemplating the bill Celtic had issued to him for wearing out the carpet in Billy McNeil's office.
4: What do you mean, how no? See this bit of paper here? This is a contract, right? You signed it when you joined us, and it's got another year to run, to be honest.
13: Right. So does that mean nothing?
0: It was no use. Caesar couldn't stop his Roman soldier. McAvenny was on the move. A straight choice between West Ham facing almost certain relegation and Arsenal poised to take the title. Frank chose West Ham, which speaks volumes about the McAvenny thought process. But just to clear everything up, Frank gave an interview to the television before he flew south.
13: Aye, that's football. No, I want to stay, no, but have my cake and eat it, but there you go, that's life, you know. Because that's football, I mean, the burden, that. Know what I mean? Nah.
0: For the Celtic fans, it was yet another branch on their blossoming tree of woe. With the cup final looming, their morale was almost as low as Ted McMinn's IQ. But then, one May morning, the awakening Celtic fans were confronted with newspaper hoardings proclaiming the sensational news. Mo Johnston was coming home.
13: As I say, I've done tremendous in France. But as I say, I'm a family man now, and as I say, I want my daughter to get a good Scottish education, like what I had.
0: Mo, Mo, Super Mo, Mo, Mo, Super Mo, Mo, Mo, Super Mo, Super Morris Johnston left Parkhead with his fiancée and wearing the stupidest jersey you've ever seen. Things were finally knitting together nicely for Celtic, and on the eve of the match, a sense of calm excitement descended on the camp, and the players were in a relaxed, tense mood, but maybe that was because Chick Young was paying them a visit.
4: Hello, Paul. Well, here I am, where I set out to be, and where that is here, surrounded by some of the Celtic squad who are with me now. Anton Rogan, if I can start with you, what are your thoughts about tomorrow?
17: I think it'll probably be a Saturday. And, could you repeat the question, please?
4: Maybe it'll be easier if I just move on to Tommy Burns. Tommy, are you looking forward to tomorrow? Or are you once again, perhaps, harking back, if I can, to three previous defeats, two particularly humiliating gubbings at the hands of the Rangers, the Teddy Bears, the Gers, the Sons of William, and think, well, in fact, worry, that if the defence doesn't get its act together, you could get your arses felt tomorrow? Or do you think you might win?
17: Well, Chuck, we'll just do our best, and hopefully on a day I'll be guided by God. And of course my contact lenses.
4: Before a match, Tommy, I've heard it said that some players have little superstitions, you know, little rituals they like to perform. For example, Tom Forsyth, well, Big Tam, Jaws, another clugger, whom for some mysterious reason has been accorded legendary status, used to eat a raw nun before an Old Firm match. He probably had one that day he scored the winner against Celtic, and you must have been sick that day, Tommy, and on the 2.5 million occasions it's been shown since. Do you have any wee superstitions or rituals, Tom?
17: Apart from Mass, Communion, Extreme Unction, Confession and 5 decades of the Rosary, no.
4: Anton, do you?
17: I'm just happy the way things are, Chick. If I wasn't the left back for Celtic, I'd like to be a professional footballer.
4: Well, Paul, I'm joined now by Roy Aiken, Big Roy, the Bear, the Celtic and Scotland captain, whom has taken a lot of stick. I mean, a lot of stick. But I don't want to undermine his confidence, so let's leave that for the time being and turn our attention to tomorrow and the cup final at Hampden Park, scene of many of Roy's international performances, which have led to so much criticisms. How about it, Roy? Do you like being given so much stick by the press?
17: Not particularly, Chick, but I'm a professional footballer and I've just got to go on with it.
4: And so say all of me, here, here.
18: let's end this campaign of criticism against Roy Aitken now. Roy, let's turn to the league. You received a lot of criticism over the Joe Miller penalty in your last outing against the glorious league-winning treble-seeking Rangers side. Don't you think, with hindsight, you should have accepted a captain's responsibility, or did you crap it?
17: He not completely, Chick, but it was a big match and Joe felt confident, surely I'll take it.
18: And of course he missed it, eh, and the rebound. I'll bet the part in the dressing was magic after that, wasn't it?
17: We did some tough talking after that, some very tough talking. In fact, you know, I was injured with a few late adjectives and missed the next two games.
18: So here we are, Paul, the eve of the Cup final, Celtic's last chance to prevent a whitewash season. Will they do it, or will it be a totally miserable end to a terrible campaign? For one, I'll put it straight to you, who will win the Cup, right?
17: We will win it.
18: Aye, but come on, Roy, you've got to say that. Who do you really think will win?
17: Us.
18: Aye, Roy, you're some man, always a joker. What about you, Tommy?
13: We will win the Cup because of our pride, our determination and the novena I did just to make sure.
18: And finally yourself, Anton, who do you think will win the Scottish Cup?
17: I don't know. Who's playing?
0: The Rangers players, like their Celtic counterparts, also displayed a quiet confidence when blowing their own trumpet.
18: Terry Butcher, Big Till, Captain Courageous, if I can start with you. Champions again, you must be pleased.
9: Absolutely delighted, Chick. Every season we were the most consistent, we played the best football, and at the end of the day deserved to be champions.
18: And I take it, Ray Wilkins, Butch, Wilco, Wilkes, that you'd agree with that?
7: Yeah, I think I got

0: And Ian Ferguson, Fergie, I take it you'd concur with those sentiments.
1: Well, what they said.
0: Of course, it's been a special year for you, Ian, arriving on the international scene as you did.
1: Arriving on the that scene. Is that the same as getting a game with Scotland?
0: Well, Ian, you're certainly relaxed, able to crack jokes in the eve of the big one. Tell me, how do you personally prepare for such an occasion?
1: You need to explain that.
0: Sure thing, Ian. Well, Terry, you won the Scold Cup, you are the champions, only the Scottish Cup left. Are you going to win the treble?
2: Well, we're not even thinking about trebles. Only the next game coming up, that's all.
3: Yeah, that's right. You take one game at a time. Professionals don't think about things like trebles until you've won them.
0: Ian?
4: Aye, the treble's there, the banner, champion, the champion, the... what's the rest of the words again?
5: Cup final day itself. The first problem the police had to deal with were unscrupulous ticket touts.
4: OK, 2 stand tickets, 150 quid a pair. Come on, it's a snap.
5: Right, come on your way. Now come on, Mr. McGinn, I won't tell you again. Then they had to enforce the ban on inflammatory balloons, so Jerry McNee was lucky to get in. But the police dealt with it all in the time-honoured tradition, especially the violence.
6: Now remember, keep all the running battles and pub wrecking away from the stadium, and then we can officially call it a quiet cup final.
5: And then there was the match itself. A final that will be remembered for 2 things. One, that it was instantly forgettable, and 2, the one flash of sheer complacency that decided the match. A duff passback from Gary Stevens, and soapy Joe Miller slipped in to slam it into the pokey. Rangers huffed and puffed, but couldn't blow down the Celtic defence. When the final whistle sounded, it marked the end of referee Bob Valentine's career, the end of Rangers' treble dream, and the start of a Celtic celebration.
0: Joe Miller, man of the match, you got the winner. How do you feel?
4: Oh, magic. You know this? I was so confident of scoring a first goal. I put a fiver on myself.
0: So how much have you won?
4: Well, the odds were 10-1, so that's 10 times 5, that's 8. Yeah, beauty. That's nearly 30 quid. Hey, everybody, the jelly tots are on me.
0: So, Joe, what are your immediate ambitions?
4: Oh, well, I'm really, really hoping to get a lot more caps.
0: For the full international team?
4: No, for my cap pistol. Pew. Hey, can I go now, eh? Can I play in a bouncy castle, eh?
0: Peter Grant, how do you feel?
7: Hosanna, glory and excuses, deal. You know many parties and furious.
0: Excuse me, Peter, but how do you feel?
4: Hey, oh, but I've been totally ecstatic.
0: Because Celtic have won the cup?
4: Because Rangers have won the treble.
0: Mick McCarthy, Mick, if I can interrupt you for a second, a winner's medal, congratulations.
8: Hey, thanks very much, I'm delighted.
0: I thought you had an excellent match, and that's all the more creditable when you consider you've been carrying an injury since last week.
8: Yeah, that's right, lad, damaged knee, broken in 18 places. It was giving me a bit of bother at half time, and the doctor said it'll need an operation, so I said, well, hurry up then, operate. But he was halfway through it when ref said it was time to go back out. So he just closed it up with a few staples, slapped on some Germany, and out I went.
0: And you're too euphoric to feel any pain?
8: No, I'm too stupid.
5: But for Rangers, it was a day somewhat tinged with perhaps just a hint of disappointment, as they continued their tradition of going out to wee teams in the cup. But Captain Terry Butcher was still able to act as spokesman for the team.
4: We wanted to win the treble!
5: But there was one more sensation yet to come. Super sub Graham Souness announced he'd retired after the match, which came as a shock. Everyone thought he'd retired during it. And so ended the domestics, with the old firm sharing the honours again. Attendances soaring and the game buoyant, even at international level.

0: With Norway, Cyprus and France brushed aside like Archie McPherson's dandruff, and a draw with Yugoslavia, but that's just nitpicking, we're well on our way to realising our main ambition. That of failing miserably in our fifth World Cup finals in a row. But as we head for sunny Italy, let us not forget the spirit of the game, and remember it's not the winning that counts. It's getting the 2 weeks on the piss away from your wife and wains. For make no mistake, the tartan army will be there in body and spirits, clutching their programmes featuring pictures of players not even in the squad. And are you ready to accept that when the chips are up, we have the players capable of turning it off and putting their second-class stamp of authority on the game? But as they do, will a thought be spared for the pressures which bestow themselves upon our national team coach? Will they appreciate that he knows how utterly vital success is, that he knows every decision he makes affects the lives of millions? That's why the manager of Scotland must be a colossus, an inspirational visionary capable of carrying the nation, or somebody like Andy Roxburgh. Whether coping with defeat or victory, Andy remains careful, pragmatic, and ultimately dull. In fact, we would all be wondering if he had any life in him at all, but for seeing him prance around like a bank manager at an acid party following Richard Goff's extra day winner against Cyprus.
1: Well, okay, Cyprus made it sticky for us, but we kept the game on the boil and finally tasted the sweet fruits of victory.
2: In other words,
1: we were dead jammy.
0: Of course, it hasn't all been roses on the international scene. Pat Nevin still has the habit of withdrawing from the squad when he's 20 minutes into a match. And once again, several of our top players were stricken with a recurring complaint, the Rouse Cup, the only competition in world football to have a cult following. Scotland versus Chile, or as it is better known, Night of the Living Dead, did much to resurrect the famous Hampden snore. So much so that at half-time, pie and Ovaltine was the order of the day. And while the future of the annual Scotland-England match looks secure, from now on it's to be called Rangers A versus Rangers B. But the fact remains that this once proud fixture is now a tawdry debacle that has been devalued to the point that it should be cancelled. Although, if we win next year, I'd be prepared to reconsider. But generally speaking, Scotland's form has put the country on the crest of a tribal wave and had players determined to keep their places no matter what.
1: Yes, well, Coisty has been suffering from an old knee injury, but if Alistair proves to be he's fully fit, then he will certainly play at some stage of the game.
2: And if he isn't fit?
1: Well, he'll be on from the start.
0: Call-offs are a problem, but over the seasons, Andy has countered this brilliantly by compiling an extensive dossier of possible replacements. We know it better as Star Check in the Sunday Mail. But before we get too high on the hyperball which comes free with every Scotland campaign, let us apportion credit where it is due and recognise Andy's appointment for what it was. Yet another lucky guess in the 32-year career of Ernie Ayatollah Walker, who this year announced his retirement, which proves that it's not just all good things that must come to an end.
1: Yes, it's finally over. 32 years of a very difficult job, an extremely demanding position. Jetting around the world to watch football, living in all the top hotels, eating the finest continental cuisine. It's just one hassle after another. People think I've had it easy, but I'll remind them that I've sat through every game that Graham Sharp played for Scotland. But, you know, it's a funny game, football. I mean, here's me, who was rubbish at it, making it to the top. Makes you laugh, doesn't it? Well, certainly makes me smile anyway. Although I'm now retiring, there are still issues which I'd like to see settled. Like the way teams like Rangers continue to buy millions of pounds worth of talent and stifle the chances of the young players to break through. That's why we should applaud all those teams who still manage to produce players from their ranks without the million-pound buys and win nothing. Soccer casuals are another thing I'd like to see out of the game. These young lads in expensive clothes and trendy haircuts drunkenly causing havoc. But maybe this is something that Derek Ferguson will simply grow out of. One change which was discussed this year was the possible introduction of the English point system of 3 for a win, but the clubs couldn't agree on it. Aberdeen were happy with 3 points for a win, but they also wanted 4 for a draw. Kilmarnock, on the other hand, weren't happy at 3 points for a win. They wanted a gold medal and a fortnight's holiday for the team in Florida. And Queen of the South said, 3 points for a what? But I can now wash my hands from all these problems and enjoy my retirement. As well as being awarded the OBE, of course, I also received a lovely gold watch from the Cypriot international team manager, which was a lovely gesture. The only problem is it gains 7 minutes after every hour and a half.
0: But if nothing else, we have to acknowledge Ernie's efforts in bringing the under-16s World Cup finals to Scotland. In no time at all, this tournament was underway, and no sooner had the first ball been kicked when the Daily Record printed yet another 3 wall chart. And the Sunday Mail inevitably snapped some of the Nigerian lads predictably kitted out in kilts and tartan bonnets. The competition was soon providing these promising lads a platform, a stage, at last some decent exposure, and from the Portuguese goalkeeper, some indecent exposure too. Tynecastle hosted the Scotland versus Portugal semi-final when 29,000 fans were able to watch a European team in the Hearts ground without having to pay 20 quid for a ticket. For the capacity crowd inside the ground, it was a perfect opportunity to sample the delights of skillful soccer. And for the 4,000 fans locked outside, an even better opportunity to scrape pennies down the side of Wallace Mercer's car. The final itself was like any other Scottish World Cup campaign. After all the hype in the press and the traditional McCormick cartoon, we got gubbed. But let's not take anything away from the Saudis, except maybe a photocopy of their birth certificates. They played well, and being world champions was something for them to tell their grandchildren when they phoned them after the match. Despite the disappointment suffered by our young Lions, they can at least console themselves with the thought that they have their whole footballing future ahead of them. For many, the future is a thing of the past. For let us not forget that in this ultra-commercial world, there are still those who grace the grass and abhor the ash, not for the money, but for the sheer insanity of it.
3: 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I'll put one at Lance onto it. Very nice, young Harold. If you like that sort of thing.
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1: Hold it. 15 seconds from now, you'll see the picture he just took. See? With a Polaroid Land camera, you get bright, sharp pictures in 15 seconds. Snap, pull, peel. It's that easy. Is there any better way to get pictures of the family?
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0: At the piano is Colin Sell, and your chairman is Humphrey Littleton.
1: Hello and welcome. I'm delighted to say that this program has just won an award for boosting listening figures. On Radio 3. Our teams are Tim Brooke Taylor and Willie Rushton on my right. And Barry Cryer and Graham Garden on my left. And we start with a game called Double Feature, which this round takes as its starting point the poverty of the international film industry. For economic reasons, new films have to be remakes of pairs of old films. Not only pairs, but a whole succession in many cases. And I want you to give me the resulting titles, team, and I'll award points for anything approaching humour. We'll start with you, Graham Garden.
2: Yes, they're going to remake Last Tango in Paris and An Evening's Intercourse with Barry Humphreys. And that's going to be no sex, please. We're British.
1: Right, Tim.
3: Me?
1: Tim Brooktelly, yes.
3: The producers of Seagulls Over Sorrento and Richard III have got together to produce Spotted Dick.
1: Okay, Barry.
4: This is a bumper bundle. It's the old film, a remake of Take Me Out to the Ball Game, One Flew Over the Cuckoo's Nest, Dr. No, and One-Eyed Jacks, and it's called It Takes One to Know One. Thought it was raining in.
1: Everybody so far has got a round of applause, except for Graham Garden, which puts him ahead, and we go to you. Go to you, Willie Rushton.
5: There's a rude amalgam of cats and dogs of war called It's Pissing Down.
1: Okay, let's have another round of that. Let's go back to you, Graham.
2: I had heard that they're combining the French lieutenant's woman with Letter from America.
4: I'd leave it there.
2: Yeah, okay, I'm right. What they're hoping to get is two-way family favour.
1: Tim.
3: Well, the makers of the 39 Steps, 12 Angry Men, 101 Dalmatians, Dirty Dozen, Magnificent Seven and the Ten Commandments combined together to make
6: 180!
3: Actually, it's 181, but that didn't sound quite so good. Rather pathetic, really.
1: Short pause while I cancel that round of applause in that case. Right, Barry.
4: There's yet another remake of King Kong, combined with Raging Bull and Days of Wine and Roses, a new film called The Oliver Reed Story.
3: Who?
1: Okay, Willie.
4: Something about you I like.
1: See if you can salvage a point or two.
5: This is A Werewolf in London, Amadeus, One Mow Time, and Start the Week. And it's going to be Wolfman, Amadeus, Mow Start.
1: Thank God for a bit of culture at long last.
3: Just because I lost those points, I said the writers of the manifestos of the Conservative and Labour Party and the Liberal SDP Alliance have combined to produce the big screen version of I'm Sorry, I Haven't a Clue.
1: Right, this is the point where I announce to the teams the late arrivals whom they'll have to introduce at the end of the programme. And teams, you're going to introduce the late arrivals at the Sailor's Ball.
4: Start. How singular.
1: Sailor's Ball. Sailors is plural. Right.
4: Oh, sorry.
1: We go on to the game called Straight Face. In this round, the aim is not to amuse the audience. Each panelist in turn says a word, and the first one who gets a laugh from the studio audience is disqualified. The remaining three continue the game in rotation until only one survives. And that one will win. Right. We'll start with you now, Tim Brooke Taylor.
3: Log.
4: Pelmet.
5: Tenterhook.
4: Oh, out.
1: No doubt about that at all.
5: It's a very unamusing word.
1: Well, I'm afraid you're out now, so we'll have
5: to... It's the way I tell them.
1: Graham.
4: Whistle.
3: Microphone.
4: Auditorium. Suit.
3: Tie.
4: Gusset.
1: Sorry, Barry. You couldn't repress it, could you? Okay, so it's now a ding-dong battle between Graham Garden and Tim Brooke Taylor. And we'll start... it goes over to you, Tim.
3: Glass.
4: Bottle.
3: Blackboard.
4: Snood.
3: Snood. What is a snood?
2: It's a sort of hat.
4: Don't pretend to be too young. You remember a snood.
2: The audience know what a snood is.
4: You wore one for years.
1: I believe it's a kind of headband. What am I entering this in for? You're right. Tim Brooke Taylor's the winner.
5: Once again, his inability to raise a laugh has paid off.
1: Next round we're going to do is called the singing relay. And this is the one where members of each team sing a song taking alternate words. And teams, if you get through the song, I shall make you do it again faster. We're going to start with you, Tim and Willie, as you're so far ahead. And I want you to sing the alternate words to My Old Man Said Follow the Van.
5: My old man said follow the van. Don't dilly-dally on the way. Off went the cart with the home pet in it. It I walked behind my old cock linnet. But I dillied and dallied, dallied, dallied, and dillied.
4: Oh,
5: lost

0: drop when you can't find your way home.
1: Pretty good, but not good
2: they
1: enough.
2: They did off together, though, in the beginning.
1: That's why I haven't given them any marks so far.
2: Oh.
1: Till I've heard yours.
2: Sorry, Mark.
1: Graham and Barry.
3: I'm up.
1: Your song is There's No Business Like Show Business.

0: You wouldn't change it for a sack of gold. Let's go on with the show.
1: Serves me right.
2: Should Barry have sung that all on his own? I mean, shouldn't it be?
1: Serves me right.
3: And you
1: God did that.
3: You dare to criticise the other team. Well, now, according to the audience, you were both equal on that. So, very quickly, Colin Sell, if you don't mind, will you lead them into... First of all, Tim and Willie, I want you to sing your... And I'm going to be very strict with the timing this time. Sing your song faster than last time. Starting now.
4: My heart man sent for the man, the deli down the way, off and cut with a
5: whip,
4: even in it. I get it, deli, get it, last commandment, the way to Rome. You can't pass special, problems covered, did you find your way home?
3: The audience, having reached the stage where they'll clap anything, we'll see how they respond to you. Graham and Barry, sing your song as fast as you can now.
0: There's no business like show business, like no business I know. Everything about it is feeling, everything traffic will allow.
6: Now,
0: could you get that happy feeling when you are
6: feeling
0: extra bow? There's no people like show people.
6: They
0: smile when they are low, even with a turkey.
1: Who ordered two turkeys?
6: You.

0: How wrong can you be? Well,
1: I love the big finish. I love the big finish. The first show to close during a song, isn't it?
2: The audience is composed of big finish.
0: Right, well, Tim and Willie, you quite obviously won that one. And we go on to a game called Connection Quiz. And this is like Mastermind, except that it's played with a more uncomfortable chair. I'm going to give each contestant a set of objects or people, and he has to tell me what the connection is between them. And incidentally, for those of you listening at home, I know you're pretty sceptical about this whole affair, but these are all taken from a book called The British Book of Lists. And so these connections are, in fact, completely genuine. We go to Graham Garden first. Here's your list of people or objects. I'm not quite sure which. Ernie Wise, Rudolf Nureyev, Jeff Boycott, and Angela Rippon.
1: Wise, Nureyev, Boycott, and Rippon.
0: Give me the connection between those
1: two. Yes. Well, none of them will be playing for Yorkshire next year. I don't think that's what you're looking for, is it, Hum? No.
0: Not at the moment.
1: They all have short, fat, hairy legs apart from Ernie Wise.
0: Well, you're getting warm.
1: Well, legs. They've all got famous legs. Apart from
0: you're getting
1: Boycott.
0: Even nearer.
2: They've all got big wallets.
1: They've all shown their legs on television.
0: Yes, but...
1: Never mind, yes, but. It's a fact.
0: Now, I think I'm going to give half a mark to Graham there, if everybody agrees. Because, in fact, we have it on the information of this book that they all possess Ernie Wise's favourite legs.
1: Well, they,
0: so
1: they
0: let
1: share
0: me just
1: them
0: recap.
1: Out.
0: Ernie Wise himself, Rudolf Nureyev, Jeff Boycott and Angela Rippon all have legs which are admired above all else
1: and they have a
0: by
1: sort of,
0: Ernie Wise.
1: Have a sort of rotor. Who has them which
0: so
1: day.
0: You've got very close.
2: Yeah. Actually, right,
0: you've got as far as
2: really
0: Willie Rushton. We're going to have your list now. A seaside pier.
2: Name him. Why should they always get off lightly?
1: Lord Helsham with the bells.
2: Yes.
0: A seaside pier, a harmonium. A naval cleaning brush. And a blow-up rubber woman.
1: Name her.
2: Lord Hilton. All found in Les Dawson's Christmas stockings. Is it to do with the blowing up? I mean, they've all been blown up by Irishmen. Except the rubber woman.
0: Yes, but that's not the answer.
3: Who deflated it? They were all presents given by Richard Burton to Elizabeth Taylor.
0: Just now, I don't think you're going to get hit, Willie. You're still quite a long way off. The seaside pier, the harmonium, the naval cleaning brush and the blow-up rubber woman were all luxuries selected by guests on desert island discs. They would choose to take to a desert island.
4: Michael Crawford chose a rubber woman, I remember.
3: A lot of people have chosen a rubber woman.
4: Yes, not necessarily on desert island. Not necessarily. That sand gets everywhere, you know.
0: Barry Cry, here's your list. This seems to me to be quite an easy one. Adolf Hitler. Idi Amin.
4: Oh, yes.
0: Margaret Thatcher.
4: Yes.
0: And the Ayatollah Khomeini.
4: Yeah, well, I've just read this in the Mills and Boone. They're all the same person. Because Hitler, as revealed in a recent play, was taken to the Brazilian jungle and had extensive plastic surgery, pigmentation treatment, and indeed a sex change. Meanwhile, back in England, Janet Brown was filling in. He then took office as Margaret Thatcher, but when the flak started to fly, she emigrated to Iran. She gave her facial hair full rein, You've never seen them together, you see. The beard and the flowing robes conceal everything, and she is now in Iran pursuing a new set of non-new turns.
3: It's the sort of list that Madame Tussauds produces as the most unpopular people of... And I would imagine this year, I should think, of all time...
2: As Norman Tibbett's favourite people.
0: Applause for Timbre Taylor, because... I don't know about Madame Tussauds. He only gets half a mark because he got the year wrong. Those were the people most feared by the British public in 1979.
4: Hitler.
3: They were worried about Hitler, that is.
4: Yes.
3: Do they know something
0: well,
3: we
0: you know,
3: don't?
0: Yes. Timbrook Taylor, here's your list now. Tiny Roland, Mick Jagger, Kermit the Frog, and Enoch Powell.
3: They've all got big mouths. Except for Mick Jagger. None of them can get no satisfaction. No. Well, they're all famous now, aren't they? Tiny Roland, Mick Jagger, Kermit the Frog, Enoch Powell.
2: They've all been fancied by pigs.
4: All claimed by the SDP.
2: Mm. People most feared by the British in 1982.
0: No, you're not going to get it, Tim. In fact, none of you are going to get it, as everybody's
3: Are you going to get it, Hump?
4: He's on a promise, I believe.
0: You've made it virtually impossible for me to give you the right answer. In the opinion of the actress Joan Collins, those four, Tiny Roland, Mick Jagger, Kermit the Frog, and Enoch Powell, are the four most charismatic men in the world.
2: She'd know.
0: So with half a mark to each team, it's really not worth putting
3: Did
0: it down.
3: Did she mention why Mr. Roland was called Tiny, by the way?
4: And we all know about frogs.
0: We have a round now called Pick Up Song. In this round, a member of one team starts singing a song, then stops on a word in the lyric. A member of the opposing team must then take up that word but sing a different song containing that word. Or indeed, let's make it more specific, a different song starting with that word. And as we did last time, teams, let me tell you that I will accept a syllable from that word. If you get a long word and it's too difficult, I will accept the closing syllable of the word for you to start your next song on. I hope you understand that, because I'm not very clear on it myself.
4: And, you should listen when you're talking.
0: Let's have a look around and see who we start with. Those that aren't cowering in their seats. Well, Barry Cryer, I think you're going to start this one.
4: Just a song at twilight when the lights are...
2: Ah, sweet mystery of life.
3: The tune's good.
2: I never liked the tune. I ignored the tune.
3: I hope you just go, amen.
2: I don't know what happens next. Life.
0: You want to pass life on to Graham.
2: Life on the ocean wave is the only life for me.
3: Shadow walking down the avenue.
4: New lamps for old. Abenaza's song from Aladdin.
0: Not strictly a song, it's a...
4: Many a panto has rung to that, Humph. New. Susie like I. No, Susie. Oh, what?
2: What a night it was, it really was such a night.
4: Johnny Ray, what are you doing here?
5: That's easy. Night ladies, see you in the morning.
3: Oh, what a beautiful day. I've got a wonderful feeling, everything's going. Oh, they've gone.
2: Going.
4: To sit right down and write myself a letter.
2: Letter in the sand.
4: Meanwhile, back at the beach.
2: Sand.
0: Particularly hard for the chairman, this
5: music.
0: Oh.
5: The hills are alive.
3: Alive.
6: Alive, alive, oh, alive, alive, oh, crying cockles and mussels, alive.
2: Stop on mussels, it's very good.
4: Where did he stop, we ask ourselves?
6: Live.
4: Live.
6: I will no longer
4: plate
6: for you.
4: Got a lovely bunch of coconuts. There they are, standing.
2: Standing on the corner, watching all the girls go.
4: Not a pretty sight.
2: It keeps me quiet in the morning.
4: Go. Not while the bus is standing at the stop.
6: Go. Finger. Right.
0: Despite the difficulty of deciding whether Willie Rushton's singing or just thinking, I'm going to award that round, and we go on to late arrivals. This is the point in the programme where we all sit back and listen to the teams announcing their late arrivals at the Sailor's Ball, with an apostrophe. In the right place.
4: In the right place, yes.
2: Well, here come the Ello family, with their small son, Ello, Matt Ello.
4: Closely followed by Brian Ferry, just gone to ITV, known as the Cross Channel Ferry.
1: There, coming in through the door, will you welcome Mr. and Mrs. Jwater, and their son, Bill Jwater. And his old friend, Captain Hand.
7: Would you put your hands together, please, for that well-timed loan?
4: He arrived at the ball earlier than the rest of us.
7: You can sit on your hands if you prefer. A well-known maritime figure and panel game, Sail of the Century. Starring Nicholas Parsons with a vast behind. A naval, it sank with all trace.
4: Only followed by a rear admiral. And a rather petty officer. Oh, there's Seafarer Fawcett. Nautigal, Nautigal.
7: Ah, look. There's one of the original Tiller girls. Give her a welcome. Isn't she sweet? Flo Tiller. And her catamaran.
1: And there, coming through the door, can it be? Yes, it is. Mr. and Mrs. Dupshy Rises. A rather posh daughter, Hooray and Dupshy Rises.
2: A distant cousin of the Omi Hearty's favourite daughter, Eve.
4: All the way from Africa, Umbak. No, not dat Umbak, disembark.
7: And Sam Pan.
1: That's a load of junk. Right.
7: Mr. and Mrs. Ick and the dipsomaniac daughter, the tight Ann Ick.
4: Oh, that's gone down well.
7: I didn't like to say that.
4: I did.
7: Yes.
2: Here, famous for his diamond-studded naval cleaning brush, Raoul Yacht.
1: And over there, coming in, Mr. and Mrs. Drums and their daughter, Doll Drums. And her pet mollusk, Oyster Mainsail.
4: With Sam Pan, indeed. He was looking a bit lonely there. He's been joined by his friends from China, Wei Wei Anchor, for God's sake, and Pai Ping aboard. Oh, they're eating some seal eggs.
7: Here comes Barry's friend Oliver Reed, who, as you know, is a self-confessed star. In a bored sort of way, shows rather surprisingly some sort of manners to our hostess. It's what we call a starboard bow. Well, it fills in the time, I mean. Yes.
4: Who's that behind? Oh, Isaac Stern.
1: Mr. and Mrs. Niedenline and their son Theo Niedenline.
7: to Mr. and Mrs. Toffee, sir, and their son, Warren Toffee, sir.
0: Oh. Was it worth it, I asked myself.
4: Oh, here's... Here's a man who...
0: As the teams seem to be running out of ideas...
7: Mr. and Mrs. Boat and their daughter, Rowena Boat.
4: And the Israeli naval representative, A.B. Seaman. He's been circumnavigated, you know.
0: Which low point, I have to say, that we've come to the end of...
8: And they're just arriving, Mr. and Mrs. Pumps and their daughter, Mandy Pumps.
0: That's all for this week from all of us. Until next week, goodbye.
9: Barry Pryor, Graham Garden, Tim Brooke Taylor and Willie Rushton were being given silly things to do by Humphrey Littleton, with Colin Sell setting some of them to music. The programme was produced by Paul Mayhew Archer.
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0: hope you're not hungry, dear Henry, dear Henry. 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
1: Well, that's a nice thing, isn't it? After I've been working...
0: Henry, I've got me secret supply.
1: You don't mean...
0: Polo mints.
1: Yum, yum.
2: Jello pudding, yum, yum, yum. 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

0: More cornflakes, Mr. Hancock?
1: Yes, please.
0: I'll have to open a new packet.
1: No, no, no. I want to open it. Oh, there. Oh, isn't it annoying? Doesn't it make you sick? I've got him.
0: You've got what?
1: This little plastic soldier. I've got him. Why can't you buy packets with ones in I haven't got?
0: How do I know what's inside them?
1: It tells you on the front. Free all this month, plastic guardsmen. Make your own guards band up. Look at this, a trombone player. I've got him. I've got him 6 times. Daft grin on his face. Look at him. I've a good mind to break him.
2: I haven't got him, Tub.
1: What have you got to change?
2: I've got a spare drummer.
1: I've got him. The only one I'm missing is the trumpet player. Miss Pugh, go down and buy another packet of cornflakes with the trumpet player inside.
0: Oh, really? I bought 43 packets last month just to find the flute player. They're all open to sheer waste. They'll never get eaten.
1: Oh, yes, they will. The next party we have, put some salt on them and tell everybody they're crisps. That'll get rid of them. I must have my complete band. It's all your fault we've had to buy so many packets. You could easily poke your finger under the lid and see what they've got inside.
0: Strangely enough, when I buy a packet of cornflakes, I buy it for the cornflakes.
1: Oh, well, of course. I mean, that's a typical woman's attitude. No imagination. It's the thrill of the hunt. Getting your set together. Look at them up there on the mantelpiece, marching along there. What a stirring sight. A complete band. Minus a trumpet player. I've been waiting 3 weeks for that trumpet player. Breakfast is making me a nervous wreck. I don't mind telling you. Come down here every morning full of hope and anticipation, fingers trembling as I open a fresh packet, and what happened? Trombone players all over the place. Very soul-destroying.
2: Well, let me have your trombone player, Tub.
1: No.
2: Well, I've only got a drummer.
1: That is your fault. You've been eating cornflakes as long as I have.
2: Yeah, but you always open them. You whip it before I get a chance.
1: Well, you should get up in the morning. You are not having my trombone player.
0: Oh, shut up. I don't know what you're fighting about. Next week, they'll probably finish with the guardsmen and start an entirely different set.
1: Oh, will they? Right. Miss Pugh, take a letter to the makers. Dear sir, I hereby warn you that if you discontinue putting guardsmen in your cornflakes before I have got my set, I shall in future eat porridge. Yours sincerely, A. Hancock, age 7½. Yeah, that'll frighten them. I'm ready for my bacon and peas pudding now, Miss Pugh. Miss Pugh, if there's any left. Look at that plate piled up there. Can't see her, just her arms coming round the side. Are you there?
0: Of course I am.
1: Well, come on then, shovel it out. Whack some on the old plate there. Yes, 2 rashers and a dollop. That's enough. Go on, get back behind your breakfast. Rather look at that than you. Haven't you finished that paper yet, Kerr?
2: Now, wait a minute. I haven't read it all yet.
1: I am not waiting for you to read it. By the time you've stumbled through it, it'll be yesterday's. Give it to me. Hello, hello. They're at it again. You can't trust them, can you? Man denies weekend in caravan. She's nice. 17-year-old model from Gateshead. No ring on her finger. Record crop of rice in Tibet this year. Vicar punches driving instructor. She doesn't look 17, does she? Oh, look at this kitten sitting in the Wellington boot. Isn't it lovely? She's got a nice figure, hasn't she? Hello, I see Mr. X has been had up again. He's in every week. He'll overdo it one day. Seventeen years old, eh? Well, I don't know.
3: I say, there's a good film south of the river this week. I Was a Teenage Rock and Roll Vampire and Kissed the Blood Off My Washboard. Marvellous. Have to get there early before the schools come out. I bet she's nearly 18.
0: Your peace pudding and bacon's getting cold.
3: Do you mind?
0: If you don't want it,
3: you are not having it. Now shut up and let me read my paper in peace. If she is 17, I'm a Dutchman. I see there's another by-election coming in East Cheam.
0: Oh, what happened to that nice man who was in before?
3: He's applied for the Chiltern Hundreds, and I'm not surprised. The right mess up he made of it.
0: He was a very sincere man.
3: Sincere? He was up there 3 years and not a sound out of him. He woke up once and yelled out, resign. And even then he was had up on the carpet.
0: Why?
3: It was one of his own side speaking.
2: Hey, I've been thinking, if you break the end off the trombone, it'll look like a trumpet.
4: I beg your pardon?
2: The trombone man, if you chop his trombone off...
3: I'll chop your trombone off if you don't shut up. We are discussing politics.
2: Yeah, okay. It was just a thought. I was just looking at it while it was standing there, and I thought to myself, if you broke the end off the trombone, it'd look just like a trumpet, and then you wouldn't have to buy any more cornflakes because you've got the trumpet player, even if it is a trombone with the end chopped off, which you wouldn't notice unless you looked close and saw where it was broken if you were a musician.
3: Vote for Kerr. Independent idiot. He'd be a cert. I mean, he explains things so beautifully. He'd have the opposition confused after three lines.
0: Who are standing this time?
3: Oh, the usual rubbish. Sir Worthington, great conservative. Arnold Biggs, Labour. Or is it the other way round? You can't tell these days.
0: Which one's the best looking?
3: What does it matter what they look like? Honestly, if women had their way, there'd be 612 Robert Taylors up there.
0: It's not just their looks. I search in their faces for honesty and integrity.
3: Honesty and integrity. What about the spiv you put in on the council? A right Arthur English he was. And they put the chain of office round him, his shoulders fell down on each side. Yes, you've always been a fool for a pretty face. Things people vote for. Why, this is democracy gone mad.
0: Who are you going to vote for, then?
3: Neither of them. I shall show my contempt by going down to the polling booth, taking my form, crossing both their names out and writing, Get Knotted In. Nothing but the utmost dislike for politicians.
5: Morning, all.
3: Oh, hello, Sid. Come in. You're around a bit early this morning, aren't you?
5: Just on my way home. Popped in for some breakfast. What you got?
3: What a liberty. Halfway house, this. Hancock's pull in for weary travellers. Come wandering in here for a cup of tea and a change of clothing. We had a bloke in yesterday for a hot dog. I've never seen him before. You come in here at 7:30 in the morning and ask for breakfast. I suppose you've been out all night again.
5: Yeah.
3: What have you been doing?
5: Working. One of them put me sack down. Right, what you got? I'm starving.
3: Wait a minute, what's in that sack?
5: Oh, nothing. A few odds and ends, that's all.
3: Show me. Odds and ends. 300 weight of assorted lead, yeah? Sawn off rainwater pipes. A few curly bits from under somebody's sink. All these bits of gas pipe. There won't be a lamp in the high street working tonight.
5: I found it all lying on a waste dump down the road.
3: No, you didn't. You've been creeping around Cheam all night with a hacksaw. Every night it's the same. Lead 1 week, brass the next week, copper the next week. This town will fall to bits if you don't turn it in.
5: No, I won't. They're just odd bits I see sticking out of walls. I just trim them down a bit.
3: You can't go around chopping bits of rainwater pipes off. It's not like pruning trees.
5: Look, are you going to give me any breakfast or not? I can pay for it. Here, 2 foot of waste pipe.
3: Get that off my table.
5: That's worth 7 and a tenner, that bit.
3: I don't care how much it's worth. Get it off the table. You come in here trying to barter with your night's pickings. 2 foot of pipe for some cornflakes and peas pudding, whatever next. They're worth two curly bits and a section of gutter in any time.
5: You drive a hard bargain, son. Here we are.
3: That's better. Miss Pugh, give him some peas pudding.
5: Well, what about the cornflakes,
3: son? Oh, all right.
5: Where's the little plastic guardsman?
3: They've all gone.
5: Oh, blimey. I only need a trumpet player.
3: So do I. You're the third one I know who only wants a trumpet player. Do you think they're still making them?
5: Of course they are. I know a bloke in Epsom who's got six trumpet players. He's after a trombone player.
3: Stone me. I've got a box full of trombone players. Just shows you the distribution is all wrong. It's the sales manager. He doesn't know his job. They should have a certain number of each one sent to every area.
5: Of course they should.
3: I didn't have this trouble with me fag cards. Complete set of footballers within the fortnight.
5: Well, that's the way it goes. Anything in the paper?
3: No. Well, there's a nice bird from Gates, it, on page 2. 17, it's, huh?
5: Ooh, let's have a look. Oh, yeah. She's never 17.
3: That's what I said. Didn't I say that? Didn't I say she wasn't 17?
5: I see butter's gone up in China.
3: Yes. Well, I could see that coming. Well, there's so many of them, that's the trouble. Half a pound goes nowhere.
5: Yeah. Oh, so you got 3 years, then.
3: Yeah, well, it stood out a mile. He had a moustache, you
5: know. Oh, God. So why don't they eat margarine?
3: Who?
5: The Chinese. It's just the same. 4,302 people out of 5,732 could not tell the difference in Cardiff.
3: Well, perhaps they don't like margarine in China.
5: No, I expect that's what it is, yeah.
2: Mm. Sid?
5: Yeah?
2: Why don't you chop the end off one of your trombone players so that it'd look like a trumpet player? You wouldn't be able to tell the difference unless you looked at it closely, and
3: shut up.
2: Well, I just thought that maybe if he didn't have the... Well, he didn't know what a trumpet player...
5: We know what you thought.
2: It just occurred to me that he could...
5: We know.
2: Well, I just thought...
5: All right.
2: But you
5: see...

0: The political one?
1: Yeah. Very good. Very good. I always are. Very good, that bloke.
2: Yeah. Always gets straight to the point, doesn't he?
1: Mm.
0: Hits the nail right on the head. That needed saying, that did.
2: Yeah, well, they ought to show that to every politician in the house.
0: Very satirical. Brings it right home, doesn't he?
2: Yeah.
0: Marvellous, thing.
2: Yeah. I wonder what he's getting at.
0: I don't know. It's a very good drawing, though, isn't it? What a nerve trying to kid us, that bird 17.
2: Nah, it could have been a printer's error.
0: That's true. It does happen. They called me Tommy Hitchcock the other week. I wrote to them and they put in an apology. They've got it in. Look, just there.
2: Let me see. Oh, yeah. We apologize for any embarrassment caused last week when we wrote about Mr. Tommy Hitchcock. We were, of course, referring to that celebrated comedian, Mr. Terry Hankick.
0: Well, it's near enough. I mean, you can't keep writing, can you?
2: Hello, I see. They're holding a by-election round here. I didn't know that.
0: Yes, the last one applied for the Chiltern Hundred.
2: Oh, I see. Well, if he gets it, I think the others ought to get a raise as well.
0: Well, so do I. So do I, after all. After all, fair's fair.
3: No, that's not what it is. The Chiltern Hundreds is what they apply for when they want to give up their seat.
0: What do you know about it?
2: Yeah, why don't you mind your own business?
0: You buffoon. Yes, buffoon. You come over here. Don't know what you're talking about. Trying to tell us how our parliamentary system works. The Chiltern Hundreds is an ancient custom. They apply for it when they want promotion. You get £100, a new suit and a badge allowing them to use the House of Lords canteen without being accompanied by a black rod. I think you'll find that's right.
2: So who are you voting for then?
0: Neither of them. I want nothing to do with politics at any price. What do they do for the common man? My cat got stuck up a tree last month. I wrote and told my MP, and what did he do? You may well ask. Nothing. He didn't come down. The cat is still up there. I have to send a white in up on a pulley every lunchtime. Oh, yes, all out for number one. Well, they're not getting my vote anymore. I am withholding it. I'm going to be one of the don't-knows in future. Miss Pugh, someone at the door.
4: Well?
0: Well, go and open it then.
4: You've got legs, haven't you?
0: Yes, and you'll feel one of them if you don't go and open it.
4: They'll just have to wait. I'm finishing my pudding, the too good to hurry pudding.
0: Go on, it might be important. It might be the grocer with the week's food. Look at that. Up out of that chair like a Vanguard rocket.
4: Yes?
5: Good morning. Are you Mrs. Hancock?
4: Do you want a punch in the nose?
5: Well, I know. I'm sorry.
4: Secretary, and that's bad enough. What can I do for you?
5: Do you think I might speak to Mr. Hancock?
4: Won't you come in?
5: Yes, sir.
4: That's him over there. The fat one in the red nightshirt.
5: Hey, thank you. Good morning, Mr. Hancock.
0: Sorry, Mush, there's no breakfast left.
5: No, thank you. I've had breakfast. I don't know whether you're aware of it, but there's a by-election being held in this borough shortly.
0: Yes, we've just been talking about it.
5: Oh, good. They don't no doubt know that it's a straight fight between the Conservative and the Socialist.
0: No. No, it says here, Tory and Labour.
5: Yes, and of course, that is the same thing.
0: Ooh, they're cunning. I didn't under another. See, you can't trust them. They're after the floating voter.
5: Yeah, you don't support either of them, I take it.
0: I do not.
5: Yeah, capital. I'm for the extreme liberals. I come straight to the point. Will you be the liberal candidate for East Chief?
0: Me?
5: Yes.
0: But I don't know anything about politics.
5: It doesn't matter. You've been on television, haven't you?
0: Yes.
5: Good. It's all we demand of any candidate.
0: But why pick on me?
5: You're the only television.

0: personality living around here. And we couldn't poach any from the other barons. They're all being earmarked for a general election. Lou Prager's being approached for Hammersmith, Jimmy Wheeler for Battersea, Billy Cotton for Kensington, and I've heard that one barrow are trying to get Matt Dillon over. I think I've heard it.
1: Have you thought about one of those chimpanzees for Bournemouth?
0: I say, that's an idea. I'll put that up to head office. Well, what do you say, Mr. Hancock?
2: Well, I don't know.
0: You leave it to us. You just sit in at the meetings. The agent will answer all the questions. You just nod a few times and sign a few autographs. That's all we require from you. You don't happen to have a beautiful wife, ballet dancer, pardon me.
1: No, I...
0: Perhaps your secretary might lend herself.
1: Huh? Ballet dancing? You need six blokes to do a duet with her. One dancing and five lifting. No. I think we'd better keep her out of it.
0: Oh, well, never mind. We'll bill you as Tony Hancock, star of stage, screen, and Liberal Party.
1: But I'm not a Liberal. I mean, I'm not anything.
0: Oh, Mia Triviala. Now, don't you realize what it would mean to be an MP?
1: Yes, I'd have to go up and get my own cap down.
0: Oh, isn't it? Apart from that, you could be one of the country's leaders. You might even become Prime Minister.
1: That'd be good. I could step out of aeroplanes, wave at me hat, couldn't I?
0: Yes. And go straight through the customs.
3: Take it, boy. The pay's not so what we think of all those watches we could get through.
1: All right, I'll do it.
0: Good man. Now, if you'll excuse me, I'll pop back to HQ and prepare the campaign. Bye now.
1: Well, what do you think of that? Me, an MP.
4: You're not in yet, big head.
1: Just a formality. I'll carry the saloon bar at the Hand and Racket for a start. And sell their soul for a pint of mild and bitter. I shall put the issue before the electors purely and simply and bluntly. Vote for me, or I shall not go on television again. I think I shall go and change into my frock coat. I feel quite important. This is a far, far better thing I do now than I have ever done. Rembrandt.
4: If he gets in, what disaster! All the parties will be at it, putting TV stars up as candidates. I can see it now. First Lord of the Admiralty, Wee Willie Harris.
5: Voters of East Cheam, in asking you send me to Westminster. Now, I have no need to remind you of my record. 78 editions of Hancock's Half Hour on radio and 25 on television.
1: Thank you very much. Thank you. And what have my two opponents got to match that record? 20 years as a trade unionist. 25 years on the council. Service in the diplomatic corps. Between them, 43 years in politics. All very nice, but has one of them ever been before the cameras at Lime Grove? No. Vote for Hancock, Lonnie Waldman's choice. Now, are there any questions? Any questions you would like to know about my policy? Any points that are of vital interest to the nation?
6: Yes!
1: Over there. Yes, sir.
6: Do you know Sylvia Peters?
1: I do, sir.
6: What's she like?
1: A very charming lady, sir. Next question.
6: What do you intend to do about England entering the European common market, thus bringing about a more sound economic structure of Europe without endangering our interest in Commonwealth trade and imperial preference?
1: Come, sir, this is no time for frivolous questions.
7: Oi!
1: Yes, sir.
7: Our big Sabrina.
1: Thank you, sir. Very good question. How big is the prospective candidate for Leamington? I'm afraid, sir, these are official party figures which cannot be released until after the general election.
6: Right.
8: Answer!
1: No,
8: answer!
1: No,
8: answer!
4: Hancock. I haven't opened it.
1: Thank you, Miss Pugh. The swordfish letter opener, please.
7: Cass!
1: Another trombone player. I give up. When I get in, I'll nationalize that lot. I'll be minister of cornflakes. I'll get that set somehow. I'll have them sent out with nothing but trumpet players in.
3: Well, it's polling day today. What do you reckon your chances are?
1: I shall landslide. I've got the House of Commons badge on the front of my bike already.
3: What do they think a poll will be like?
1: Well, we're expecting 100% turnout. I'm providing transport for the old people who can't get down here. Take them on my crossbar. Will you do some knocking up for me, Sid?
3: Certainly, boy.
1: If there's no answer, you know what to do.
3: Yeah, nip inside, break open a gas meter.
1: You don't. You poke a pamphlet through the door.
3: You want me to do anything to the other two candidates for you?
1: What sort of thing?
3: Well, lay them up or something, you know. I've still got a bit of that lead pipe I haven't flogged yet.
1: Sidney, this is a democratic election. You can't go around laying people up. I careth not for what they say, but I will defend with my life their right to say it. Beethoven.
3: All right, then. Perhaps I can be of some help down at the town hall tonight while I count in the votes.
1: Yes, what have you got in mind?
3: Why, you know, I thought perhaps fuse the lights in the middle and whip their bundles.
1: No, Sidney, we shall not be needing any of those methods. I have complete faith in the wisdom of the people of East Cheam. Today will be the turning point in the destiny of this borough. What is to be, will be.
4: Who said that?
1: I did. Why don't you listen then? Switch on the radio, Sid. The results should be in now.
0: Said he would look into it. Here are the results of the East Cheam by-election. Arnold Biggs, 29,348. Sir Worthington Griff, 28,903. Anthony Hancock, 1.
1: I demand a recount. This is ridiculous.
4: Well, at least you got 1.
1: That was me. Didn't you two even vote for me?
4: No, I voted for the gentleman with the moustache.
1: Sid?
3: Well, I played it safe. I put a cross by all the names and I permed any one from 3.
1: What a farce. Why did I let them talk me into it? I can't understand it. They said I'd walk it. Why didn't they vote for me? How did Arnold Biggs get all those votes? What happened to the power of television?
3: Oh, it was there, all right. The trouble is that you haven't been on for a few months. Whereas Arthur Biggs did This Is Your Life last night.
1: Oh, well, if at first you don't succeed, try again.
4: Still, the election wasn't a complete waste of time. You have got something out of it.
1: What?
4: The local Liberal Party have sent you 50 packets of cornflakes as a consolation for losing.
1: Oh, how nice of them. See, every cloud may have a silver lining. I think I'll have some now. Pass me the top of the milk. Ah. Lovely.
3: Oh, delicious. Quick, he's choking. Tap him on the back.
0: Well, we've developed your X-ray, Mr. Hancock, and you definitely did swallow something.
1: What was it, Doctor?
0: It appears to be a little plastic guardsman.
1: Can you get it out?
0: No, I'm afraid it's wedged. I'm terribly sorry, old chap.
1: Doc, you can tell me. I can take it. I don't want you to lie to me. I want you to give it to me straight. What instrument was he playing?
0: He was a trumpet player.
1: Oh, stone me, isn't it marvelous?

That was Hancock's Half Hour, starring Tony Hancock with Sidney James, Bill Kerr, Hattie Jakes, and Kenneth Williams. 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The show written by Alan Simpson and Ray Holt. The program, which was recorded, was produced by Tom Lawrence.

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5: Gentlemen, the position I find desperate. As you know, I am 30,000 miles away in the very liver of Africa.
3: You mean the heart, sir?
5: The liver. This place is much further down. Depths of the jungle, the gallant British garrison at Fort Knight are hard pressed by Kurdish tribesmen. And, my dear gentlemen, more Kurds are on their way.
3: Kurds and way?
2: Kurds and way. Kurds and...
5: Do you want a conch punch? Gentlemen, unless this garrison can be relieved within the next 14 days, Fort Knight is finished.
3: Can't they hold out for an extra week?
5: Rubbish. I've never ever heard of a fortnight lasting 3 weeks. I mean, it's all...
2: I have.
5: Who is that? Action, action, I call for. Immediate relief.
3: You mean reinforcements?
5: No, no, they have all the men they require.
3: Ammunition, then?
5: They have plenty.
3: Provisions?
5: They've got ample.
3: They can't live on ample alone.
5: Worse still, they've nothing to cook it on.
3: Horrors!
2: Horrors!
3: You mean they eat...
5: Exactly, raw ample, and you know what that means.
3: Yes, yes, I know. In a matter of days, they'll be struck down at the dreaded Neil Ergie.
5: Yes. They need cooking equipment.
3: Gas stoves.
5: They're no good, I
3: mean. Why not?
5: Within 48 hours, the monsoons will break.
3: Can't we invent them?
5: That is not our job. The point is, when it does break...
3: Yes.
5: I wish you wouldn't do that.
3: The monsoons are...
5: Yes. When it breaks, you see, the river will rise and the fort will be 9 feet underwater.
3: Gad, what's the answer?
5: Waterproof underwater gas stoves.
3: No such thing has been invented.
5: That is because nobody has made one. But there is one man...
3: One? Come to think of it, there's quite a few of us.
5: One man who might be able to help us.
3: Not Ned Sopkin.
5: You're dead right. It's not Ned Sopkin. It's Henry Crouch.
3: Without a moment's delay, I flew over to Australia by submarine. There I found my man.
6: Around the world on 80 cents. I traveled on, my boots were gone.
7: Oh! It's a knicky, knocky, knocky, knocky door.
6: Coming.
7: Somebody knocking on the knocker with a door.
6: Yes, coming.
3: Good evening.
7: Evening to you all. Evening.
2: Good evening.
6: The circus is back. Oh. It's an elephant, meaning.
3: I beg your pardon. I'm from the War Office.
6: No, thank you. We have some.
3: Mr. Grant, I'm Major Seagull and I'm here on a mission.
6: Come and join us. Come and join us.
3: You've got the wrong mission. Now, yes. Mr. Crun, you're the inventor, yes?
6: Yes.
3: Then the country needs you. Can you invent a waterproof gas stove within the hour?
6: A waterproof gas stove? Oh, it's going to be very difficult. Very difficult, you know. You can't get the wood, you know.
3: Can't you?
6: No, you can't get the wood. Very difficult. Can't get it. Can't
3: Have you ever built such a thing before?
6: Well, in a manner of speaking, no. Can't get the wood, you see. It's all very difficult.
3: Is there no way?
6: Oh, yes, definitely. But it will be difficult.
3: Why?
6: Because you can't get the wood.
3: I can get you the wood.
6: Ah, well, that's going to be very difficult.
3: Why?
6: I won't be able to go around saying you can't get the wood anymore.
3: Good. Now then, you must start immediately. Great heavens. What's that?
6: That's modern men playing a gas stove.
3: A gas stove?
6: Yes, Scottish model, of course.
3: Oh. But how long would it take you to waterproof one?
6: Yes, well, that depends on how much you'd be willing to pay.
3: We'd pay £30,000.
2: Yeah.
6: There it is. Now, where's the money?
3: Wait. Is it waterproof?
6: We'll soon find out about that, sir. Min.
7: What is it, Cucky?
6: Min, just get into the gas oven, Min, would you?
7: Yeah, I've just been in the bar. Okay.
6: I'll close the tedray door.
7: What have you put all these potatoes in with me for, Henry?
6: Just in case, Min.
7: In case of what, Henry?
6: Lunch, Min.
7: Well, what about the roast, Cocky?
6: It's already in there, Min.
7: I can't see it in here anywhere.
6: I can, Min.
7: You devil, me.
6: You stop there, Min, now. I won't be long. Mr. Seagun, help me throw this into the river to just to test it.
3: Right-ho!
6: One, two, three, Min?
7: Yes, Henry?
6: Are the potatoes still dry?
7: Yes, Henry.
6: It works, sir. It works. Waterproof.
3: Brilliant, Mr. Crumb. I'll place an order right away.
6: Splendid. How many?
3: One.
6: One? Oh, dear, it's a lot of work making one. Couldn't you order less?
3: No, I don't think we could use none.
6: Pity. I can't get the wood, you see. That's
3: very well, then. I'll take the one you just made.
6: Too late. It's drifting away down the stream.
3: Curse! You'll have to make another right away. But first, Max Gilray, right lunch, and a bottle!

0: While Henry Crumbs struggled manfully with the making of another waterproof gas stove, Captain Seagoon arrived at the base camp in Africa to arrange the transport of the gas stove with a military band.
1: Oh, thank heavens I'm cured. Bad news, Seagoon, bad news. This heat here. The doctor says I've got a temperature, but I'm going to carry on.
2: What is your temperature?
1: 98.4.
2: But that's normal.
1: I know, that's why I'm carrying on.
2: Oh, great work, great work. Now, how are we to get the waterproof gas stove to the garrison? Drop it by helicopter?
1: Impossible, sir, impossible.
2: Yes, sir.
1: The fort is invisible from the air. And worse still.
2: Yes, yes.
1: The air is invisible from the fort.
2: Oh! By road, then?
1: No road.
2: Up the river?
1: No.
2: Down the river?
1: No.
2: Across the river into the trees?
1: No, no.
2: Why not?
1: No trees.
2: Then across the trees into the river?
1: No river.
2: By tram?
1: Doesn't run.
2: Why not?
1: No railway.
2: Could we build one?
1: No, the river would wash it away.
2: You said there was no river.
1: Ah, it's behind the trees.
2: But a moment ago you said there weren't any trees either.
1: Ah, but they've grown since then, you know. They just can't stand still for you, you know. I mean, you naughty man.
2: You made that up, didn't you?
1: Yes.
2: Wait. I remember seeing an armored train back at the depot.
1: Ah, yes. Now, that was a dreadful thing. Sabotaged by enemies of the Queen.
2: Oh,
1: that train was only armored from the inside.
2: And what was the idea of that?
1: We couldn't fire out, but they could fire in.
2: How was that?
1: Hey, what? The windows faced inwards. There's only one thing for it.
2: What?
1: We must transport the gas stove by electrified Mongolian bagpipes.
2: What a splendid ardour.
1: Thank you.
2: Why didn't we think of that before? Meanwhile, at fortnight...
3: Meanwhile, back in Australia?
1: You can't get the wood, you know. You can't get...
2: Well, back at Fort Nate!
3: At the same time with Major Blodnock.
1: We shall have to use electrified Mongolian bagpipes.
2: Why didn't we think of that before?
3: Listeners may well remember that they did.
2: But meanwhile, at Fort Nate!
3: While back in Australia...
1: Very difficult, the wood, you know.
2: While at Fort Nate!
3: At this very moment in London's West End.
2: While on the other hand, at Fort Nate! Chapter 2.
1: Hello?
4: Later on, a blood knock.
1: What?
4: I give you a warning of floor manager. If you proceed with a waterproof glass floor at fortnight, I promise you meet at the last disaster. I blow up camp, poison the drinking water, drop the deleted gelam bomb, cliff the wall of the gelam bomb,
2: at the back of the bomb. What is it? Hang on to this phone a minute.
4: Bloody all of you. I kill everything in your money. I put a dynamite in handy. I shall mark at the car.
2: Hello, Butler?
1: Yes?
2: All right, I've got him.
1: Splendid. Now get back here right away, will you?
2: All right.
1: Crumbs just arrived with the waterproof gas stove.

0: hurrying overland by sea, Henry Crandon and his waterproof gas stove reached base camp disguised as a bale of tobacco.
1: Mr. Crandon, you've arrived at the nicotine!
2: The parts of the gas stove are all marked and ready for assembly.
1: Pipe in, gas stove, assemble! Right, Mr. Crandon. There it is.
2: Good, good, good, good. Now I'll turn on the gas and set the regulo at 3. Yeah, that's not right, is it? I think I'll try regulo 2. Let's just have a look inside the oven.
3: The train now standing at platform 3. For Crow, Barnsley, Finchley, Glasgow, and France.
1: Pardon me, fellow, but where's the taxi rank?
2: I'm sorry, I'm a stranger around here.
1: Oh, indeed. And where do you come from?
2: Africa.
1: That's nice, isn't it?
2: Yes.
1: Well, would you mind closing that oven door? There's a draft in the waiting room by here, you see.
2: Yes. Amazing, isn't it amazing? I think I can see what the trouble is. I had the regular on 5. It should have been on 2. Now, let's see what we get.

0: yes, yes, yes, yes for you. I mean you.
1: Still something wrong with the ghetto, I think.
2: We can't waste time like this.
1: You know a better way to...
2: We'll have to reassemble it again later on. Right now, we must get out to the fort. There's very little time left. London! We must set off immediately.
3: You're dead right. We must do it today or we'll never get another chance. Eccles, get this gas stove on your head.
4: Okay. How far do I have to carry it?
3: 1,000 miles.
4: How? Have I got to walk all the way?
3: Of course not. Part of the way, you'll be allowed to run.
4: What a kind man.
2: Bloodluck, we'll have to keep this expedition a closely guarded secret from the Emany.
3: Don't worry. Can transport camels.
4: Emanies.
3: Are all expert linguists.
4: I said again. Yeah. Enemy.
3: The transport camels are all heavily disguised as men.
2: And the men?
3: Heavily disguised as transport camels.
2: What a brilliant dual conception.
4: Was you trained by MI5?
3: Only as a dustman.
2: So that accounts for everything.
3: Yes.
2: Now then, to Fortnite. All ready?
5: Thus began a remarkable march of 47 days. And the march to have 47 days is remarkable.
3: Oh. To conserve energy, we marched lying down and only stood up to sleep.
2: Meanwhile, at Fort Knight...
6: Early closing.
3: That night, amid the sound of jungle drums, we were confronted by a tribe of natives, all in war paint. I knew at once that I was face to face with some strange African customs.
7: Oh, anything to declare, white man?
3: Only a waterproof gas stove.
7: Yum-bum-nuk-bum-nuk-bum! For that you pay in ivory. Importation of gas stove, you pay 3 elephant tusks.
3: What, you fiendish customs officer? Where do you expect me to get 3 elephant tusks?
7: I sell you very cheap.
3: Oh, what do you want for them?
7: 1 gas stove, waterproof.
3: What luck, I've got one. Eccles?
4: Oh, yeah.
3: Give him that waterproof gas stove. Now pick up those 3 tusks.
4: Okay. Hey, Major.
3: What?
4: He's got a waterproof gas stove.
3: What a bit of luck. Just what we need. I see you there. How much do you want for that waterproof gas stove?
7: 3 elephant tusks.
3: 3? Eccles, how many have you got?
4: 1, 2, 3.
3: What luck. Pay him and pick up that stove. Oh, now we've got a pair.
8: And for a right
3: predator. Yes, and
2: what a right predator. Major Bedlock.
3: Yes.
2: News from Fort Knight. They can only live on uncooked ample for another hour.
3: But it's 80 miles as the crow flies, and our crow is a sick man, I tell you.
2: 80 miles and all through enemy lines. It means certain death or certain life.
3: Yes, one of us must volunteer.
2: That's what I say. One of us must volunteer.
4: One of us must volunteer.
3: Good old Echo.
4: No, bad old Echo.
2: Brave boy Echo.
4: No, coward Echo.
2: You coward.
4: Oh, I'm a coward.
3: Coward.
4: Coward.
3: Well, it's no good 3 cowards going.
2: Mr. Grant. Look, we have 1 hour in which to cover 80 miles of the fort. Any suggestions?
1: Yes, well, we could go by train. What number regular did we turn it to get the railway station?
2: Number 5.
1: Ah, that's it there. Well, now, open the oven door.
9: Please not do it, Paul. The train is standing in the station. The train is now standing at platform 7 at the gas stove. It is for 4
1: we're just in time. Everybody get into the gas stove and then bring it in after us. I'll get in first. Come on, Sigun. Echo, hand me in the right side of the stove.
4: Okay.
1: Now the left. Now the top and the back. Good, good.
4: What
1: the
4: matter?
1: Close the oven door from the outside and bring it in after you.
4: Wait a minute. Close it from the outside and bring it in after me. That would mean climbing through it when it's shut and not opening it till I get through. Whoa.
2: Eccles, what are you waiting for?
4: I don't know how to do it.
2: Oh, very well. We'll take the rest of the oven by train, or you can get the oven door and go ahead on foot.
4: Make up your mind. You want me to go on my head or my foot?
2: Very good question. Is that all clear?
4: Yeah, that's all clear.
2: Right. Swallow this. Swallow this
5: road map and follow the instructions. Within an hour, we were at the gates of a besieged Fort Knight.
4: Major Blenlock.
1: I'll ring.
5: I'll do the talking. I've got the 11 plus.
6: Good.
5: You just look intelligent.
4: Hey?
5: Not you.
4: Oh.
8: Was there two ringings, huh?
5: No, it was the bell.
4: It was the bell.
5: We'd like to speak to the commanding officer of the fort.
8: I'll just see if he's inside. Wait here.
5: Oh! It's a nice fellow, isn't he?
4: Yeah.
5: I wonder whose side he's on.
8: Pardon me, sir.
5: Yes?
8: They're all rather busy at the moment. Perhaps if you could leave your card.
5: My card? Curse! It's in my other suit. We'll have to come back.
8: Perhaps you'd like to stay to tea, sir.
5: Oh, that is kind.
8: Do come in. You must excuse the confusion. We have the enemies of the Queen here.
5: Oh, are they stopping here as well?
8: Yes. It's all very confusing at meal times. Is that the waterproof gas stove we're expecting?
5: Yes. Could we connect it to the mains?
8: I'm afraid that would serve no purpose, sir.
5: What do you mean?
8: The gas was cut off yesterday. A little matter of a quarter in arrears.
5: Never mind. We mustn't fail now. Eccles, open that brown paper parcel.
4: Okay. Oh! How are you?
10: Yes, I've seen the light, Captain. Everybody. I heard you call.
5: I haven't called yet.
10: I know, but I'm answering in advance. Strikes answering in advance pose, with ears well forward on balls of feet.
5: Blue bottle, into the gas stove and connect this cylinder of gas up.
10: I will do that, Captain. Yes, I will. Enters gas stove and assumes crouching position within, as assumed by certain people in Bridge of River Pin. Playing South London next week. Fixes gas cylinder. I say, can you smell gas?
5: Yes. Can you see who the leak is?
10: No. It's very dark in here.
5: Well, strike a match.
10: All right, Captain, wait a minute. Are you sure this match will not ignite the fatal gas, thereby deadening me, as it has on many previous occasions?
5: Of course not. They're safety matches.
10: Thank you for your words of comfort, Captain. I trust you with my life. I do that, yeah. I will strike a match now. Strike safety match for safety. You're waiting for me to get dead, isn't you? But I'm not going to. This week, Blue Buckle is not going to be deaded, so dead.

0: Postman, it is a brown paper parcel for you, sir.
1: Oh, thank you.
2: Oh, I'll open it. Oh! It's you!
3: You rotten twine, you! You riddled me! Six among debris for shattered underpants, shredded boots, and 3 1-inch by 1.5-inch lumps of head.
1: That's done it.
4: Compliments of the besieged garrison, sir. Could you make our explosions quieter? We can't hear ourselves fight.
1: My hymn is anthropologies, but the underwater gas tells exploded.
4: Oh, dear, and I had the Sunday joint already. This will mean surrender to the enemies of the Queen.
1: Surrender?
4: Surrender?
3: Surrender? To the enemies of the Queen?
1: Yes.
3: A splendid idea. I'll put on my card, sir.
1: We must go in there and fight. Give out the swords.
2: Oh.
1: Open that gate and we'll charge in. Wait. There's nobody here.
3: They've all gone.
2: I'm not a soul.
5: Everyone out.
1: What a disappointing end of the show.
3: Yeah.
1: Taxi!
6: Perhaps listeners will now believe how bad things really are in the old country. Good night. That was The Goon Show, a BBC recorded program featuring Peter Sellers, Harry Secombe and Spike Milligan with the Ready to Quartet and Max Geldray. The orchestra was conducted by Wally Stott, script by Spike Milligan, announcer Wallace Greenslade, the program produced by Charles Chilton.

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8: Thank you. Care about flags, off.
9: Oh, dear, not another charity. What is it this time?
8: A most worthy cause, sir. The Fund for Destitute Millionaires. Give us freedom to poverty.
9: Well, I must say you've done very well. Only one left in your tray.
10: That is an excerpt from Under Two Flags. Another in our series, a film worth remembering, which is more than can be said for the next half hour.
11: However, if anyone happens to be at a loose end, why not consult your doctor? Then I'm afraid we'll give you some idea of what to expect from a sort of radio show which is beyond our ken. Among those taking part are Al Cove and Rose Arbour, the Conservative Club Cossack Dancers, Fred Bear, Lady Veronica Verypistol.
12: Like a singer, she flares up.
11: To continue, Lonnie Campoli, Dame Myra Cogan, and of course, Mr. Kenneth Horne, who prefers to remain anonymous. Ladies and gentlemen, Kenneth Horne.
13: Hello, good evening. Welcome once more to Beyond Our Ken. Well, that's my usual formal greeting, but this week, in order to extend a special welcome to those who hear this program in China, may we say...
11: You have either been listening to or have just missed a sort of radio show which is...
13: Thank you. Now reading from left to right again. Let me tell you some of the things that have happened since last week. On Monday, my bank manager sent for me and said, "Now look, Mr. Horne, I've been going through your accounts." And I said, "Well, somebody's been going through it." And he said, "The fact of the matter is, you're rather overdrawn." And I said, "Well, I've been having a lot of late nights." And he said, "I'm sorry, but I must point out that you're a few hundred pounds in the red." And I said, "Well, now, what was the position a few weeks ago?" And he said, "Ah, now, then you were a few hundred pounds in credit." And I said, "Well, I didn't worry you then, did I?" Mind you, he's not a bad sort of chap. Had a lot of worry, too. His wife ran off with a check. But that's a different story. On Tuesday, yes. Well, I noticed some of my book covers were beginning to fade, so I decided to make jackets for them. Now, if you're thinking of doing the same thing, always make sure you cut your petticoat large enough so that you can make ample folds and thus be sure of a good turn-up for the book. Anyhow, I soon got fed up and settled down to reread one of my old favorite books. It was George Du Maurier's classic story about Svengali, the old man who hypnotized a young girl called Trilby and made her a great singer. I suppose you could call it a sort of Perry Como. Well, you could. I wouldn't dare, personally. However, stand by now as we bring you another version of this famous story.
11: We present The Power of Svengali, or I Could Have Tranced All Night.
12: It is Paris in the 19th century, and in that well-known district, 1 over 1V. Sometimes called the Latin Quarter, a gay bohemian party was in full swing. One of those mad parties that goes on until the drink gives out, or someone gives in. Among the group of contemporary painters and musicians was a young, handsome English student. All the girls would say, "Thank heaven for the young, handsome student." And the young, handsome student would say,
13: "Thank heaven this isn't television." My name, by the way, scarcely matters. John scarcely matters. What a gay, cosmopolitan crowd we were.
14: Oh, I am going to have another drink.
15: Hello, what is this here?
13: Probably Van Gogh trying to be funny again. François, didn't I see you at the Moulin Rouge last week?
14: Yes, my first visit. I went with one of our famous young artists.
13: Gauguin?
14: No, once is enough.
13: Ah, yeah. It was then that a young and beautiful model walked into the room. Her name was Trilby. Vital statistics, 6 7/8. The youngest member of our group, another English student called Peter, was strangely drawn towards Trilby.
16: Looking back, it might have had something to do with her steel suspenders and the magnet in my hip.
13: Immediately, they became friends. And later, I noticed them eating together.
16: Quite nice to be alone for a while. Can I get you something else to eat?
17: No, thank you, Peter.
16: What's the matter? Don't you like brown Windsor soup?
17: Oh, yes. Yes, I do, but it doesn't go awfully well in sandwiches.
16: How lovely you are, Bella.
17: Trilby.
16: Of course. Are you sure you've had enough?
17: Yes, thanks. I'm full to the brim.
16: I know we've only just met, but I fall madly in love with you. Oh, my darling Panama. A photo. I mean, Bota. I mean, Humbo. What is your name again?
17: Trilby.
16: Oh, yes. Look, perhaps it's better if I just called you Hattie. Oh. Oh, my darling. I'm full of love. I'm full of ardor. I'm full of passion.
13: I'm full of brown Windsor soup sandwiches.
17: Oh, hello, John.
16: Oh, you're laughing at me.
13: You'd worry if we didn't, wouldn't you?
16: Oh, Trilby, I know it's madness. Why don't we get married?
17: Married? But, Peter, that's impossible. Oh, we've no money, no prospects. You are just a struggling young artist, and I am only a struggling young model. What could we do?
13: Stop struggling.
17: Oh, Peter, do you know what I've always wanted to do?
16: No, but I hope it's what I've always wanted to do.
17: Peter, I haven't told anyone this before, but, well, Peter, please listen to me. I've always wanted to sing.
16: Well, go ahead and sing then. Come on, get it off you, if you'll pardon the expression.
17: No, I mean properly, professionally. Oh, I know I could be a big success, but there's just one thing that's stopping me.
13: What's that?
17: I've got a terrible voice. Oh, it's only a... What is it? That man over there. The strange old man with the long flowing hair. Who is it?
13: Well, it certainly isn't me.
16: It's Svengali, the hypnotist. Why?
17: He's been following me around.
16: I have nothing to do with him, I beg you. He has strange and mysterious powers, and I've heard it said that...
17: Yes?
16: He can open a tin of beans without a tin opener.
17: Peter, how uncanny.
16: Keep away from him. The world is full of young singers under his wicked spell.
13: Well, I know one who isn't. Jill Day.

0: I'm Jolly Nastiel. Now it's me who's hypnotized.
1: Look. Look, that old man, Svengali. He's coming over.
2: Well, he better not give me the eye.
3: Good evening, my dear. I am Svengali. What an enchanting person you are. Even from far across the crowded room, your vibrant beauty pulsated through my veins.
0: Well, I do have that effect on some people.
3: Not you, egghead.
2: Perhaps he means me.
3: It is Sylvie of whom I speak, my dear. With my help, you can become a great singer. I, the great Svengali, will teach you personally. I, who put the bait in Beethoven. Ora in oratorio.
1: But Svengali...
3: you doubt this, but I assure you nothing is beyond our skin. You could be another Dame Clara Butt.
1: But what?
3: But I don't know if you can sing. Let me hear you. My dear, you have a lovely coloratura.
2: I say, what's your language, then? Hey, no, he's true. He's evil. Evil. Evil.
3: You do not understand, my friend. She has the chance of a great musical career. You have nothing to offer, but nothing. Music is not your life. What do you know about the marriage of Figaro and Madame Butterfly?
2: I didn't even know they were engaged.
3: You see...
0: Just a minute, Svengali. You could be doing this to further your own end.
3: I do not deny the girl's success will also help me. I have said to myself, if you want to get ahead, get a Sylvie. Come, my dear.
2: No, Sylvie, I love you.
3: It's no good. She cannot resist me. Look into my eyes. Sylvie, look at me. Deep into my eyes. What can you see?
1: They're watering.
3: Take no notice. One of my pupils forgot to put his hand up. No, I am your master.
1: You are my master.
3: You will come with me.
1: I will come.
2: Wait a minute, you can't...
0: It's no good, Peter. She's got a nasty touch of fluence.
2: Well, my dear Trilby, will I ever see my Trilby again?
0: Yes, Peter, I'm sure you will. Mind you, she'll be a bit old hat, but still.
2: What will become of her?
1: I can't go on, Svengali. You drive me too hard. I am nothing but a puppet.
3: Nonsense! Just highly strung. Now, gaze into my eyes again. That's it. Once more, you're underneath there. Now, ding.
4: For cigarette that bears a lipstick.
3: Hold on. Something's gone wrong.
1: Yes, your spelling's atrocious.
3: Again. You are Alma Cogan.

0: I am Almacoda.
1: Here I go again.
2: Enough! Changed my mind. Wait. I've got it. Yes, you are the Luton Girls Choir.
0: I am wonderful.
2: Never mind. We better stick to opera. Now, look into the eyes.
3: Svengali's fiendish plan worked. Trilby became an international opera star. She could only sing under the influence of Svengali. At every performance, there he'd be in the front stalls with those wild, staring eyes. Anyone would think he was at the window, wouldn't they? Trilby was a fantastic success. Paris, Milan, Berlin, New York, and finally, London. I, too, was in London at the time, searching for the lonely and desperate Peter. I did find him eventually, and what a pathetic figure he was.
4: Life is purposeless. The bluebird of happiness has flown away. My mind is numb. My heart unresponsive. My lights have gone out. I tell you, I'm a broken man.
3: Oh, no, Peter.
4: I'm broken.
3: No. Not broken. A little cracked, maybe. I have good news for you. Svengali has brought Trilby to London. She's here, Peter, tonight. You're coming with me to the Opera House.
5: Oh, look.
6: There's Svengali.
7: Well, look who's here. Just in time to see your beloved Trilby. In a moment, I am going to hypnotize her into singing a new aria.
3: Aria?
7: I just said so, didn't I? Ah. Here she comes now.
4: Oh, my darling, she looks so cold and expressionless. What have you done to her, you swine? You
8: sit down in the front there.
4: You don't understand. It's my Trilby.
8: You should have left it in the cloakroom.
0: First, I would like to sing an aria from the new telephone operetta. My dialing hand is broken.
7: Now, look into my eyes.
4: Oh, no, you don't.
7: Let go of me, you fool. Sing, Trilby.
0: Trilby!
4: All right, Svengali, take that. Ah! He's collapsed.
0: What's happened? My voice. I can't sing.
4: I've broken the spell.
3: Good for you, Peter.
0: What's going on, Peter, it's you.
4: Coming, Trilby.
3: Oh, Svengali, your evil spell is over.
7: No, I am not finished yet. I'll hypnotize you.
3: No.
7: Look into my eyes.
3: Oh.
7: Yes, you.
3: No,
7: you,
3: no, you not me, Svengali, not me.
7: You shall be my new musical prodigy.
3: But I...
7: Look
3: I
7: deep into my eyes. That's it. Now, sing.
9: What do you want if you don't want money? Wish you wanted my love.
3: And now I must definitely try and join the Fraser Hayes Four.

0: And so to the Kenneth Horne documentary feature, Hornorama. Yes, once again, Kenneth Horne and his team of investigators bring you a factual report on topics of immediate interest. And this week, we present a close-up on the press.
1: And first of all, let's talk to a celebrated journalist, Sefton Birkinshaw. Now, what are you doing at present?
2: I'm standing here speaking to you. That's not what you meant, is it? No, seriously, though, I'm still in the newspaper world in Fleet Street, you understand. For many years, I was special correspondent to the Daily Gossip. Then I was transferred to the Foreign Service as press attaché to the British Embassy in Switzerland. More recently, I was parliamentary correspondent, spending most of my time in the House of Commons. But unfortunately, I was forced to resign this position.
1: Oh, why was that?
2: I was suspected of being responsible for several serious leakages.
1: Now we're privileged to meet a remarkable old gentleman who for many years has been a lift attendant in the heart of the newspaper empire. Evening, sir.
3: Good evening to you, sir. Very nice of you to ask me.
1: We're delighted to have you here. A lift attendant. Now, tell us, if you will, sir, about some of the famous people you've come into contact with.
3: Well, sir, I've had all the famous lords in my lift one time or another. Let's see now, there was Lord Bazebrook and Lord Westcliff and Lord Windermere. I was counting them up the other day, and it comes to something like 35 peers. 35 peers!
1: What has been your most memorable experience?
3: Oh, yes. That'd be when the lift got stuck between the fifth and sixth floors. And we was trapped in there for 12 hours.
1: We?
3: Yes, me and that very delectable debutante lady, Miss Vovo Linguist.
1: What a terrible experience.
3: On the contrary. Whoa!
1: And what was the cause? What was the cause of the trouble? Some simple disconnection in the mechanism?
3: Oh, it wasn't simple. It took me hours to do it.
1: Well, it takes all sorts to make a successful newspaper, and even the most hardened editors and journalists have to accept that no paper could survive without advertising.
4: Hello, Rodney. Hello, Charles. Well, enough, you decided to join me in the advertising game.
2: Yes, I have, Robert. I gave up journalism some time ago. Used to be with a famous news agency, but I had to give it up. Got Reuters cramp.
4: Hello, Fleet Street wag.
2: What about you? Weren't you a sports writer? Racing, wasn't it?
4: Yes, I knew I'd never make a court correspondent.
2: Far too refined.
4: Anyway, we are doing a good job of work now, aren't we? I mean, advertising is essential for any newspaper.
2: Absolutely essential, Watkins. Sometimes I do feel the slightest tinge of regret.
4: Oh, naughty.
2: I can't help it. Now. I must be.
4: Well, why, Charles?
2: These sandwich boards are a bit heavy.
1: Finally, we turn to our panel of experts in Hornorama who are ready to discuss a random question on this week's topic, which comes from...
5: Timothy Taunton, what is the team's opinion of the standard of British journalism?
1: Thank you, sir. Atul.
6: Well, I'm a great reader myself. I mean, give me a good magazine, a comfortable armchair, and a large bottle of scotch, and you can keep the magazine.
1: What's your opinion of our press?
6: Well, every morning I take a copy of each newspaper, and the fellow isn't looking.
5: You mean you don't pay for them?
6: No, I believe in a free press.
1: Well, now, Ditheridge, let's hear from you.
7: Well, of course, I maintain we have a very high standard of journalism, particularly mine. Furthermore, a fundamental constitutional principle of freedom of speech is jealously gone. Everyone has the right to say what they like, and I will strenuously defend their right to do so.
4: Well, I disagree.
7: Well, belt up then.
8: We don't want to hear what you've got to say.
4: Now, look here, my fine tailored friend. You very likely put my hobnailed boot right across your back page spread.
1: All right, you two. Now then. Fanny Hannah.
9: Well, I think our newspapers could be a lot stronger. They just don't keep the fish and chips warm enough. I was only saying to Johnny the other night...
4: Oh, shut your cake hole.
9: Yes, that's right. As a matter of fact, we were trying out a recipe from one of the Sunday papers for a French compote. The ingredients were root vegetables, a few dandelions, bay leaves, old potatoes, grass and water.
4: You just don't knit, that's a compost.
9: Oh.
1: All right, now, Fallowfield, what's your view of the British press?
4: Well, I think the answer lies in the soil. I mean, dirty, filthy muck. That's what it is. Vile, cheap, gutter rubbish. Speaking on behalf of us simple country folk, we don't want to read about such things as wicked orgies. We want to be there. I make no bones about it. I'm looking for someone.
1: Well, that's all for this week. There'll be another Horn Armor next week, and the subject will be confectioners' wills. Do they leave hundreds and thousands? Also, in next week's program, a climber of palm trees. We'll give a talk on getting up to date. And there'll be an excerpt from the new Albert Finney play about a bath accessory called Loofah. So until next week at the same time, this is Kenneth Horn saying goodbye for now, leaving you with this thought from a listener aged 13 in Gloucester, who says, can a gamekeeper be fined for eating a poached egg? Good night.
0: You might have been listening to or have just missed Beyond Our Ken, a sort of recorded radio show in which you heard Kenneth Horn, not to mention Kenneth Williams, Hugh Paddick, Betty Marsden, Bill Pertwee, Jill Day, the Fraser Hayes Four, and the BBC Variety Orchestra conducted by Paul Fennell. Eric Medeman wrote the script, and the show is produced by Jakes Brown.
10: 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They are clearly the most primitive people.
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1: Inside every Cape plum, there's a nice clean stone asking to be let out. There's a very sweet sound to Cape plums when you have them for afters.
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3: Choo-choo Charlie was his name, we hear.
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4: 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Charlie says, love my good and plenty. 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
6: Jimmy! Jimmy! Oh, where is that little scamp?
7: Here I am, Mother! Here I am, Mother!
6: Oh, Jimmy, Jimmy, where have you been? Your tea's nearly cold.
7: Sorry, Mother, I've been up to the post office to collect me old age pension. Mother, I've been thinking, why can't I wear long trousers like the other boys?
6: Long trousers?
7: Long trousers.
6: Oh, you little stinker, whatever for?
7: Well, the hair on my legs is beginning to turn grey. Oh, Mother, I'm nearly 83. Oh, please, Mother, please.
6: Shut up. Shut up your mooning cake hole and eat your tea.
7: What is it, Mother?
6: What you always have, monkey glands.
8: Yes, the studio that gave you the Clitheroe Kid now gives you a show so heartwarming, so knee-trembling, so nose-gripping that only the BBC would dare.
9: Ladies and gentlemen, the program that contains 99% of all known jokes round the hall.
10: The story so far. The Japs were getting nearer. Brutal drill pig Sergeant Hugh Paddock, a regular now for the last 21 years, thanks to Boggis's fruit salts, crouched in a foxhole. Nearby, a fox, played by nimble Betty Marsden in a skin, crouched in a Hugh Paddock hole, which he'd just dug. The sergeant looked at his two companions, Second Lieutenant Bill Pertwee, he of the apple cheeks and pear-shaped body, and boyish, wistful Kenneth Williams, bent, as always, under the weight of the vicar's machine gun. He'd borrowed it from the vicar. Suddenly, Williams leapt to his feet, and unbuckling the Sam Brown belt that held up Sam Brown's trousers, and brandishing them above his head, he cried, I'm going over the top. The censor got him before he'd gone 2 yards. But suddenly, when all seemed lost, they heard the cry that told them that the long-awaited sucker was on its way.
11: Good evening, this is the long-awaited sucker, Kenneth Hawkins. And that was Douglas Smith, England's only nudist kosher butcher and man about town. The town, of course, being West Hartlepool. As this is the first for a brand new series, here are the answers to last week's questions. Answer to question one, complete the first lines of the following songs, If I Were a Blackbird, I'd... Well, the answer is I'd whistle and sing, and I positively will not accept any other suggestions. The second song was There's a Rainbow Round My... Now, we got an amazing number of replies to this. Haven't had so many since we asked you to complete Over My Shoulder Goes. And really, it makes it very difficult for us to keep up the high reputation for sophisticated comedy that we've never had. And now, back again, hot foot from his thick army socks, comes that debonair yobbo, Douglas Smith.
10: Hello again, fans. And now, the further adventures of Kenneth Horne, Master Spy.
11: I sat at the gaming table of my club. I'd been losing heavily at shemmy. And not for the first time the thought crossed my mind, I wish I could shemmy like my sister Kate. I was in trouble and I knew it. Opposite me sat my adversary, the head of stench. whose initials stood for Special Executive for Terrorism, Extortion, Nuclear Counter-Espionage and Hand Laundry. So this was Kronkmeyer, the arch-criminal. He spoke.
12: Come, Mr. Horne, Ducky, your deal.
11: I beg your pardon. Where does Ducky come in?
12: I interpolated it. Well, you said arch. If you wanted a butch criminal, you only have to say so. I can be as butch as the next man, can't I?
13: Of course you can.
12: See? Oh, yeah. I'm not limited, am I? I've got range. Oh. I've got the range. I'm versatile.
13: Of course. Mm. Versatile?
12: Mm. And I, though?
13: Mean. Bottomless is personality. He can run the gamut. Go on,
12: yes,
13: run the
12: gamut for him.
13: Yes,
12: go on, run
13: really. It.
12: Yes, do your act.
13: All right.
12: How about the one you do up the clubs up north?
13: All right.
14: Ladies and gentlemen of Greensborough, I went to a Hollywood party the other night with my roaming microphone. Well, here I am at a Hollywood party, and who's that over there? Why, it's Tom Mix talking to lovely Theda Barra.
15: Hello, lovely Theda Barra.
14: Hello, Tom Mix.
11: Did Theda Barra really sound like that?
14: Yes!
12: That's what ruined her when talkies come in.
11: I don't want to appear stuffy, but we're in the middle of a James Bond parody. I mean, you've only got one line. No need to make a meal of it.
16: Here, I'll do it, Mr. Horne. I'm very humble.
12: Oh,
16: I'm grateful for anything. Here, now, come on, please, Mr. Horne, please. However meanly it is, I'll do it. I'm humble, you see, humble.
13: Oh, here we go. Welcome return of Uriah Pertwee.
16: Here, did you hear that, Mr. Horne? The way they sneer at me because I'm a provincial. They look down on me. They laugh at my rude moleskin trousers and my clumsy manners. They mock me because I'm not one of the fancy. But who would fancy anyone in rude moleskin trousers?
12: A rude mole man.
16: You ain't me, Master Kenneth, you always did. And now, ladies and gentlemen, the Hunchback of Notre Dame. Why am I so ugly? Why am I so ugly?
17: Answers, please, on a postcard to Round the Horn, chair of the BBC.
11: Oh, Betty, please, don't you start, dear. I thought I could rely on you.
17: Yes, you thought you'd bought my loyalty, among other things.
18: Yes.
17: With, may I tell you, a plate of oysters and a bottle of milk stout. I was a good girl till I met him. Selling flowers in Covent Garden I was. Then he come along. He had a wager with his fine gentleman friend, Colonel Eddie Brayden.
19: You great airy fool.
17: Yeah. Yeah. He said he'd pass me off as a duchess.
13: Yes, he promised me the same thing.
19: Any luck?
13: Wow, so. Between ourselves, I think the Duke's beginning to suspect something.
17: And Bernie Winters are now appearing in bearskins and frolics at the Opera House Glyndebourne.
10: Meanwhile, back at the plot.
11: Kronkmeyer and I stared across the gaming table at each other. His eyes smoldered fiercely, so I stubbed them out in an ashtray. Kronkmeyer's hand snaked under his jacket and reemerged holding something small, black and shiny that I recognized with a tremor of fear.
12: You know what this is, Mr. Horne?
11: Yes, a pickled walnut.
12: Precisely, and I'm not afraid to use it.
11: There was only one thing that could save me now. I had to go for my gun. Excuse me, Kronkmeyer, I have to go for my gun.
12: Well, hurry back. I can't hang about here all night clutching a soggy pickled walnut.
11: I slipped out into the bar. At that moment, a waiter sidled over, sneezed discreetly in my drink and whispered up my nose. It was the message I had been expecting. M wanted to see me at once. I hailed a passing announcer and told him to step on it. Smith?
10: Yes, sir.
11: Step on it, will you?
10: Very good, sir. There, I stepped on it. It's quite dead now.
11: Oh, thank you. Then announce me to the headquarters of MI5.
10: Certainly, sir. 5 minutes later, outside a small back room in the top security wing of Whitehall.
20: Come in, comrade.
11: M's new secretary sat behind the desk. She had everything a tough, virile man could want. Big biceps. A huge black beard. Not formally good-looking, but interesting to a certain kind of man. Bertram Mills, Billy Smart. She spoke again.
20: If you wish to see M, that decadent imperialist capitalist hyena, I'll tell him you're here.
11: She waved me in the direction of the office with her Communist Party membership card. There was something wrong. What was she doing here? I'd have to ask M. I strode into his office. He was bent over his work. Off duty, straight as a die.
18: Horn, I'm glad you come.
11: That girl outside, your new secretary.
18: Oh, you mean Gladys?
11: Yes. Has she defected recently?
18: Well, none of us is perfect.
11: No.
18: But we've got something far more important to worry about. Here, take these binoculars. Look out of this window at the Houses of Parliament. Now, what do you see?
11: I see the Earl of Arran's at it again.
18: No! Look at Big Ben.
11: But that's not Big Ben. What is it?
18: It's just coming up to 12 o'clock. Listen.
19: Good heavens. A 50-foot-high cuckoo.
18: Yes. Indeed. Someone's stolen Big Ben and substituted a mechanical cuckoo. So far, we've managed to cover it up. The BBC have been very cooperative. Before the 10 o'clock news, Hugh Green, the Director General himself, comes into the studio and shouts, Bing, bong. But if the poor chap ever gets laryngitis, it'll mean civil war.
11: Yes, but who could have taken Big Ben? I mean, it'd be very difficult to get it out of the country.
18: Yes, we've alerted the police and customs officials to be on the lookout for a very tall man with an enormous bulge in his waistcoat pocket. We do have one slight clue to the identity of the thief. A visiting card left at the scene of the crime. Yeah.
11: Yes, Dr. Chu N. Ginsberg, International Clock Thief, 14 Station Parade, Switzerland. Yeah, not much to go on, but why Switzerland?
18: Well, I think the scriptwriters are planning some retro joke about what's the matter, Horn.
11: Quite possible.
18: You will be on your guard against that, won't you? It's fine. Now, you'll need some special equipment. Colonel Haverstraff of Stores will be glad to fill you in. Never liked you.
11: I hurried to the bottom of the page where Colonel Haverstraff was waiting for me, disguised as a greasy thumbprint.
21: Well, all right, Horn, here's your equipment. These are your small arms, these are your puny, hairy legs, and... This is your classic Japanese junior spy kit, comprising a small plastic dagger, the egg in bag trick, a revolving bow tie, nail-through finger trick, an exploding banjo, and this.
11: What is it?
21: If there's no other way out, we use this card. But remember, you can only use it once.
11: Get out of jail free.
21: Yes. Right. Good luck, Horn. There's a plane leaving London Airport for Switzerland in 8 bars' time. Be on it.
11: I relaxed in the luxury first-class compartment of the Super Constellation Pan World Airways Swept Wings Sop with Camel that was to take me to my rendezvous with fate. The hostess bent over me.
22: We're about to take off, sir. Would you like a boiled sweet or cotton wool?
11: No, I won't have the boiled sweets. They just fall out of my ears. I'll just have some cotton wool, thank you.
22: Here you are,
11: oh,
22: sir.
11: Oh, thank you. Oh, it's delicious. Lovely. And suddenly I realized, too late, the cotton wool had been impregnated with a sleep-inducing drug manufactured from a blend of poppy seed, licorice, and centipods. Well, to be honest, it didn't induce sleep, but it seemed the safest thing to do. My head spun, and then blackness engulfed me. When I came to, I found myself in a bare room, strapped to an operating table. A face swam into focus. An evil face. The inscrutable Dr. Chu N. Ginsberg.
23: Ah, Mr. Hahn. Hurrah, so we meet again. I stole Big Ben.
11: But why? Why?
23: Because I wanted to undermine foundations of British Empire. Because I want to show I am the most powerful man in the whole universe. Besides, my Mickey Mouse wristwatch of Broughton. But you will never live to tell, Horn. You are going to die. But before you die, you will be tortured. Aha, aha, aha, aha.
12: It's about half a dozen of those, but I think we can take them as read.
23: Ah, all right. All right, Mr. Horn. I clap hands. And here comes Charlie.
18: Yes, Gov.
11: Good heavens. Isn't that your concubine, Lotus Blossom?
23: Yes. yes, but changed name by deed poll. Neighbors starting to talk. Now known as Charlie Girl from hit musical of same name. I laughed till my sides ache. Harold Hobson, Sunday Times. Now, my little bamboo shoot, my little Tsai double chin.
18: So, mighty Mandarin, what is your bidding? I await your BS.
23: I'll never at my BS in this time of the morning. Go, my little nightingale, and prepare the torture.
18: Yes, so, mighty warlord, I run like a fleet gazelle.
23: You can imagine a fleet gazelle with oatmeal boots on. Now, Mr. Horn, I shall leave you to await my little friend on whom no man has looked and lived. Goodbye, Mr. Horn. We'll meet again. Don't know where, don't know when. But I know we'll meet again on sunny days.
0: I was alone. I thought, Horn, this is it. I started to saw through my bonds. And someone in Pinewood Bond started to saw through his horns. Well, when you're in show business, you help each other.
11: Then the door creaked open. A strange, wild-haired creature with insane, staring eyes and great fangs stood there. It opened its huge, ravenous maw, and from its throat issued a spine-chilling sound which made my blood

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It's all right. It's not dirty. I looked it up. Ah, the Fraser Hayes Ford is singing you a track from their new LP, Let's Have a Party with the Lord's Day Observance Society Saxophone Quartet. Ladies and gentlemen, the Fraser Hayes Ford.

itty bitty termite, he came a knocking, knocking on my front door. Well, he walked right in, sat right down, started nibbling on the kitchen floor. Well, he chewed on the walls, on the ceilings and the halls.

0: And thank you, the plastic Fraser Hayes, for...
1: And now the part of the show that keeps you up to date with what today's people are doing. Trends.
0: And first, the world of art.
2: Pops out.
0: Well, pop it back in again, will you? Let's get on with the show. Next, fashion.
2: Balenciaga's dropped his skirts again.
0: Oh, bad luck, Balenciaga. And what are the trendy people doing?
3: Jean Shrimpton still has that indescribable stamp about her.
2: Actress Samantha Eggar is rumored to be starting a company to promote her career. It is to be called the Eggar Marketing Board.
4: So why not go to work on an Eggar?
0: Still leading the pop music trend is that doyen folk singer's Rambling Sid Rumpo. Well, we asked him to come along and sing some of his songs tonight, but unfortunately, he could. And here he is, Rambling Sid Rumpo.
5: Well, now, me dearie, I'll sing willow, for I crumpled my doodle.
0: That might be very painful for you, wasn't it? I'll give you the address of my garage. Yeah. Now, what are you going to sing for us this week?
5: It is a hoary old folk song that I picked up from a home for hoary old folks. It is a court in summer air which tells of the coming of spring to Clapham Junction. It is about this young swain of they parts who goes forth to seek his true love. Suddenly spies this winsome creature sitting in the window with flaxen tresses flowing in the breeze. And he stands under the window in the moonlight, floating his troth. And he sings, if you will marry me, my love, I'll give you a ruby ring, a single rose, peacock in a cage, and the moon to wear for a garland in your hair, and three books of green stamps. And then the object of his desires looks haughty at him, and tossing back the flaxen ringlets, sings this plaintive lament.

0: geezer. Geezer, geezer, because I am a geezer.
1: Oh! Oh! Oh. I think I've wrecked myself.
2: Thank you, Rambling Sid. And they say romance is dead, don't they? Now, for trendy people, the final accolade is to appear on one of the late-night television shows where exciting fun, with it, super-type people get together and make boring, flat conversation for an hour. I tuned in last Sunday night just in time to hear...
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5: We've got a really dull show for you tonight. You'll be meeting some extremely lifeless non-entities with some off-the-cuff Sunday night rubbish that I'm sure will bore the pants off you. My first guest is one of the original Gaiety Girls, now starring in a West End musical at the age of 98, Gladys Runt. Gladys, you're 98. How does it feel?
6: I can't remember.
5: To be back in the West End. You must have some wonderful memories. Sure.
6: Yes, I have.
5: I thought so.
6: I have some very wonderful memories. Some very, very wonderful memories.
5: Really? Well, that's wonderful. Now, would you like to tell us one of your wonderful memories?
6: I'd like to very much, but I can't remember.
5: But surely there's an anecdote told about you and Bernard Shaw.
6: Oh! Yes, that one. Well, I was playing in Captain Brassbound's Conversion. And one night, Mr. Shaw himself watched the performance from the wings. When I came off, we stood together for a few moments, and then he leant very close to me and whispered in my ear, in that gracious way of his, he said, "Get off my foot, you silly old tart."
5: Very wise, very wise. And how true those words are, even today. And talking. I'm talking of hamster breeding in West Sussex. Brings me to our next guest, the well-known stuttering Irish raconteur, Paddy Hanbell. Now, Paddy, how about telling us one of those wonderful and interminable anecdotes of yours?
7: Well, I was sitting on the... Come along, dear. Panel?
5: Yes, well, thank you very much, Paddy. That's... That's all we've got time for this week. But tune in. Tune in again next week when you'll be meeting some more Sunday night people who make you long for Monday morning. Good night.
2: Well, there's nothing like good conversation. I think you'll agree that the Seamus Android Show is just that. Nothing like good conversation. Now, the trouble with trends is that they change so often. And so last week I thought it was time to pay another visit to Carnaby Street to equip myself with a new wardrobe. And so, taking my courage in both hands, I went along to a men's boutique that calls itself Bona Drag. Hello, anyone there?
8: Hello, I'm Julian. It's my friend Sandy.
9: Oh!
8: Oh, it's Mr. Horn. How bonnet of our Eureka again. Of course, we're only filling in here, aren't we, though?
9: Oh,
8: between
9: yes,
8: acting jobs,
9: yes.
8: You see. It's been a bit slack lately. Oh, a bit slack, hasn't it, though?
10: Sam did have a tickle from attendants last week.
8: Yeah,
9: oh,
8: yeah.
9: Had a tickle.
2: On HHM tenant impresario.
11: No, the tenant's upstairs. Runs on his daft landing.
10: They're an advertiser, you know. They got us a commercial on telly, didn't they?
8: Mm.
10: Oh, you might have seen it. We just do the voices.
8: Jewel says in this great gruff voice, don't come natural to you,
10: oh,
8: do
10: not
8: it.
10: No,
8: don't.
10: No, I'm more like baritone, aren't I?
8: Yeah, they're more like baritone, you see, yeah. And, yeah, and he says,
12: what are you doing?
8: Like that, don't you? And then I say, I'm the P that can't get into the packet.
10: The packet, lovely.
8: I
11: mean. Oh, he makes a very convincing P.
10: Anyway, Mr. Holm, what can we do for you?
2: Well, with all these new clothes coming out, I thought it was about time I got up to scratch.
10: Well, don't let us stop, yeah? Hang on a minute. I think Sand and I can show you something fairly kinky, if you'd like to hang on for a sec.
2: Yes. Yes, and I'd like to see some clothes as well.
8: Oh, he bowed. He bowed, though, isn't he? Let's see, though. Oh. Seriously, no. How about a nice paisley army-style battle dress jacket?
2: Army-style?
10: Yes. We call it Aldershot Camp.
2: Have you something more conservative?
8: Only in bespoke. Go on, Jules, show me your swatch.
10: All right, well, Thorn Tweed's nice. Why not Thorn?
8: Him? Thorn? I wouldn't cheapen myself. I've got it. Show him you're up.
10: Eh?
2: Well, no, thanks. I've just had breakfast.
10: Our party means, here we are, PVC with your bullseyes all over it. Very trendy and...
8: Lovely.
10: Isn't it?
8: Oh, I go right off. Here, try this on. It's a PVC raincoat.
10: And, of course, you'll want these PVC thigh-length boots.
8: Oh, and a PVC cap to complete the tout plastic ensemble.
10: Ensemble.
8: You see? Mm. That is actual French, that is.
10: Yes.
8: Yeah, fair. Look. Oh, no, yes, that's true, yes. Look at yourself in the mirror. Go on, look at yourself.
2: Yeah.
8: Go on, look at you in the mirror.
2: Yeah,
8: what do you think?
2: Well, I look rather like an eccentric farmer, but I suppose if it's the thing to wear, I better have it. Mm. Now, one problem, though, how do I get it dry clean?
8: You don't! Oh. You don't! Don't worry, you should be in an arrangement with the garage next door. As soon as it gets grubby, you just nip in the five-minute car wash, you see, and then half a dozen Irishmen hose you down.
2: Well, that's the end of this week's show, except for a police message. If any passerby in Lyle Street last Saturday night witnessed a middle-aged man stagger out of the Peeperama strip club and get knocked down by a passing cyclist, would you please keep quiet about it, as my wife thinks I was in Folkestone. Goodbye, see you next week.
3: That was Round the Horn, starring Kenneth Horne, with Kenneth Williams, Hugh Paddick, Betty Marsden, and Bill Pertwee. On the musical side, you heard the Fraser Hayes Four and Edwin Braden and the Hornblowers. The script was written by Barry Took and Marty Feldman, and the show is produced by John Simmons.
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14: Well, a reminder that there'll be another edition of The Burkis Way at the same time next week. And if you'd like to join The Burkis Way's audience, just write to us and we'll direct you to their psychiatric wing. Remember the address, Broadcasting House, London W1A1AA. And of course, if you'd like some tickets to see the show, just get in touch with us and we'll arrange for a party of tickets to come along to one of the recordings.
15: Chris Emmett is now appearing as a jar of vapor rub at the Old Vic.
9: Well, that ends lesson 18 in our funky series of correspondence courses, Become a Rock Star. I'm back here, right. If you write now to Joe Kendall, Nigel Reese, Chris Emmett, and Fred Harris, in no time at all, they'll make your voice great like Rod Stewart's. All you need are some numbers written by Andrew Marshall and David Renwick and some additional numbers by John Lloyd, Douglas Adams, and Chris Keighley. Have your record produced today by Simon Brett of Stepney. See you next week, rock fans and hippie dynamic living.
12: Well, from me, Dean Martin, I'd just like to say goodbye, dynamic livers everywhere. Good night.
9: And finally, a last word on the music business from Dean Martin.
15: We apologize for the fact that this week's edition of The Birkis Way appears to have started at the wrong end and is now going backwards. We'll try and set this right as soon as possible, but in the meantime, here is a short intermission.
14: There will now be a short intermission. Although probably not quite as short as you might expect.
16: Coming soon to this embarrassing technical holdup. The Birkis Way to Dynamic Living. Yes, the humorous wireless program of a lifetime. The show that starts where all the others left off. At the end. The script that combines the wit of Arthur Mullard, Bernard Manning and Esther Ranson in one breathtaking, never-to-be-forgotten full stop. Witness again the agony, the sheer pathos of two grown men struggling to simulate a Japanese accent.
17: You wanted to see me, sir?
18: Oh, yes, Simpkins. Now, Simpkins, how long have you been a kamikaze pilot?
17: Two years now, sir.
18: 2 years? And during that time, Simpkins, how many kamikaze missions have you flown?
17: 19, sir.
18: Nineteen.
17: Yes, sir.
18: Oh. Well, let us for a moment refresh our memories about the function of a kamikaze pilot. There are various ancillary facets to the job regarding damage to enemy craft, but broadly speaking, Simpkins, I think you will agree with me. The idea is to kill yourself.
17: Correct, sir, correct.
18: Now, you will concede that I am not overstating the case unduly when I say that you don't seem to have had a lot of luck in that particular case.
17: No, sir. I think the whole idea is rather silly, sir.
18: Silence, Simpkin. Silence. Your record is, to say the least, abominable. Let us just recap, shall we? 1, couldn't find target.
17: No, sir.
18: 2, couldn't find target. 3, couldn't find target. 4, couldn't find target. 5, forgot headband. 6, couldn't find target. 7, couldn't find target. 8, headband slipped over eyes.
17: I couldn't find target, sir.
18: Oh. 9, couldn't find target. 10, came back with headache.
17: Yes, sir. The headband was too tight, sir.
18: 11 to 18, couldn't find target. 19, got halfway there, then had to come back. Why was it?
17: Forgot the plane, sir.
18: Now, this couldn't find target theory of your symptoms? I don't think you've been looking very hard.
17: Oh, yes, sir. Yes, sir. I have, sir. I have been looking all over the place. But sometimes you can search for hours and not see a single aircraft carrier.
18: Oh, well, where exactly have you been looking for these aircraft carriers, Simpkins? I mean, for instance, I notice that you seem to have more or less ignored the sea. I would have thought the sea was quite a promising area.
17: I'm sorry, sir, but I stand by what I said, sir. I don't think we should be doing this at all. All this flying out and crashing into American and British ships and blowing them up, it's all wrong, sir.
18: Wrong, Simpkins? Give me one good reason why it's all wrong.
17: Well, the war finished 32 years ago, sir.

0: Yes, the show that's more exciting than Barbara Windsor put together. The Burkist Way to Dynamic Living tells the heart-rending joke of two Irishmen who were stranded for 3 days in the underground when their escalator broke down. Mulder once again with the tormented passion of the caveman sketch.
1: Hello, Mum. Here, me and the tribe bagged a mammoth today, thanks to my latest log invention.
2: Log invention?
1: Yeah, I call it the hand log, Mum. You see, you get a small log, you hold it in your hand, and you can kill mammoths with it.
2: How?
1: Come, Mum, it's obvious. You and a tribe wait for a mammoth, and when one comes along, you raise the hand log over its head.
2: Yeah?
1: And when the mammoth jumps up, it hits its head on the hand log and knocks itself out. It's clever, isn't it?
2: What if the mammoth doesn't jump up?
1: Yeah, well, it is only designed to kill jumping mammoths.
2: So it was a jumping mammoth you caught, was it?
1: Oh, no. Not a lot of jumping mammoths about around here. This is strolling mammoth country, really. No doubt there were jumping mammoths here at one time, but we can only conclude that the ones that did jump, they haven't come down yet.
2: So what sort of mammoths did you get then?
1: Oh, well, this is the genius bit, see, Mum. For the non-jumping mammoth, you and the tribe wait for a mammoth same as before. You hold the hand log, you lift it up, and whop, you knock it out.
2: You lift up the hand log and whop. You knock it out.
1: No, Mum, why don't you listen? You hold the hand log, you lift up the mammoth and whop, you knock it out. So it saves you the bother of getting the mammoth to jump, see? Mind you, you need about 40 blokes to lift the mammoth up.
2: Well, they must be stupid.
1: True, they're not the most lucid of creatures, mammoth. That's what allows us to beguile them with our superior technology, see? They get pretty scared, these mammoths, and then they're liable to sit on you.
2: Dead off.
1: No good telling the mammoth that, Mum.
0: Yes, the Burkist Way to Dynamic Living. The show that made Edgar Allan Poe a household name. Brings to life the golden age of comedy, which began with Max Bygraves and ended with Aristophanes. In the scene that has now become a legend in its own right, the one, the only, the intermission.
3: There will now be a short intermission.
2: Holiday, then why not come to Lowestoft? Yes, Lowestoft boasts the best skiing facilities in Suffolk. You'll have the time of your life in one of the many quaint little Austrian villas which nestle among Lowestoft's breathtaking snow-capped mountains. Then, in the afternoon, why not hire one of Lowestoft's native Moroccan camels to see the awe-inspiring pyramids of Lowestoft? And evening by taking in Lowestoft's famous Grand Canyon by moonlight. Yes, there's all this to see and more in Lowestoft.
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2: Hello. Welcome to Lowestoft. Good old Lowestoft. You love it here in Lowestoft, and Lowestoft love you. Nowhere quite like Lowestoft, I always say. That's Lowestoft for you. I wouldn't live anywhere else but here in Lowestoft. Welcome to Lowestoft.
1: Hello. Is this Skegness?
2: No, but it'll do.
1: Good.
5: My name is Norman Hackenbottom, and this is my wife and two pet daughters, none of whom say anything, because we've only got one woman in the class, and that's you.
2: Oh, I understand. Right. Well, I think you'll enjoy your stay here at Funny Guest House. As you'll see, we've got wall-to-wall floors, ample ceiling space, and we're conveniently situated just a stone's throw away from people throwing stones.
5: I see.
2: Now then, I expect you'd like me to tell you the meal arrangement.
5: Oh.
2: Now, you'll be sitting here at table number 4 with Mr. Earp.
5: Mr. Earp? Oh, no relation to Wyatt Earp, is he?
2: Oh, no relation, no. This is Wyatt Earp.
6: Howdy, partner. Mighty pleased to meet you.
2: And over here at table 3 is Mr. Cisco Kid.
7: Hello, gringos.
2: I won't be a minute with your cornflakes, Mr. Cisco Kid. I'm just showing this family round. And here at table 1 are the Magnificent 7.
8: Lay off that toast.
9: Not till you burst the marmalade, Bronson.
8: Why, you dirty stick.
5: Are all your guests cowboys?
2: Oh, no. Goodness me, no. We get all sorts here. We got the Lone Ranger in room 14, Jesse James and a gentleman friend in room 10. Then over in the annex, there's Pat Garrett and Doc Holliday and Billy the Kid.
5: In other words, they are all cowboys.
2: Yes.
5: Cowboys in Lowestoft?
2: Yes.
5: I always thought Lowestoft was an English seaside resort.
2: Oh, you're thinking of payday.
5: That's true, yeah.
2: You see, it all started when we had one of those exchange visits. You know, those friendship town schemes.
5: What was the other town?
2: Dodge City.
5: I'm getting out of here. Oh!
2: Yes, Lowestoft, where men are fierce, tough and masculine, and sailors are disappointed. Where you can be hanged for stealing a pair of coconut shells, and where a six-gun can maim a man for life, particularly if he wears his holster on the inside.

0: you struck it rich.
1: Watch that, old Tom.
0: I say, I just struck it rich at last. I've been out in them hills car prospecting.
1: Car prospecting?
0: Yes, sure.
1: Why, you must be plumb local, old Tom. There ain't no cars within 50 miles of here.
0: Woohoo! Up in yonder stream there is. There's Hillman imps up in that stream.
1: Them's not real Hillman imps. Them's just fools, Hillman imps.
0: Well, what other sort is there? Nobby, I tell you, I heard it from a prospector that came out from Great Yarmouth way. Sure, seems he'd been panning for Fort Anglias in the local creek. Yep, strained the water away, and there left in the pan was a British Leyland 1300. Yep, he took it straightways along to the local assayer's office.
1: And what did he say?
0: Yeah, he said it was just a lump of rusty old metal.
1: Jeepers, it was genuine then.
0: Sure. Yes, sir, and that ain't all. Do you know what I got in the river this morning?
1: What?
0: Now, looky here at this. Now, just look here. I just empty out the old purse and...
1: Well, how do you like that? A Jensen Interceptor.
0: Sure thing. Why, with this, I reckon I'll be up to get me one of them pretty showgirls.
1: Yeah. Look out, old-timer. Here's one coming over to the table now.
0: Why, ain't she a doll? Hee-hee. What's your name, honey bunch?
2: Eric Powd of Crowley.
0: Yeah. Hey, tell me something. Tell me. Do men ever kiss you around these parts?
2: No, only on the lips.
0: Hey, you know your teeth, they remind me of pearls.
2: Hers, black as well, then.
1: You sure are a big girl, darling. Forming this here saloon?
2: Yes.
0: What you do, honey?
2: Watch this.
0: Terrific, yeah. Well, say, what else do you do besides play the piano?
2: I do a striptease.
0: Yeah, and do you remove everything?
2: No, only my clothes.
0: Well, ain't she a panic.
3: Come on, boys, drink your beer up. It's time to go.
0: Yeah, but, Kitty, I've only just been.
3: You heard me, Luke. This town gets too rough after midnight. Why, only last night, two masked men hijacked the Walton on the Naze stage and kidnapped old Judge Prendergast. Then they threatened that unless they was paid $18,000 in cash, they'd shoot themselves.
0: Well, how be?
3: And then, this very afternoon, the same men broke into young Lily Langtry's boudoir, ripped off all her clothes, and then forced her to...
0: What?
3: To run away for help.
0: Hey, you reckon the work of the thick old boys?
3: It's hard to say.
4: Tell me, who are the thick old boys?
3: Just about the most ornery critters in town, that's all. That's them over at the gambling table now, playing baccarat.
1: Are they dangerous?
0: Hey, dangerous? Why, they'd put a whoopee cushion on your chair as soon as look at you. Yes, sir, folks back in Bridlington-on-Sea was afraid to go out in the streets when they were planting plastic naughty doggy effects outside the saloon. I do believe they'd even give their own granny a trick fried egg on her breakfast plate for a nickel. Someone must have got him angry. Let's get out of here.
5: That's Clacton on Sea Ethics. Reward $250. Okay, you got that, Prender? Then the next one's wanted, dead or alive, the Little Hampton Kid. Reward $500. And finally, not wanted at all, the Nicholas...

0: person's kid. Especially alive. Okay?
1: All right, deputy. We'll get all those posters run out for you just as soon as this telephone's been invented.
2: Deputy, deputy, it's the thick old boys. They're on their way here at this very moment. They've got to be stopped. Where's the sheriff?
0: Oh, over there, Miss Kitty.
2: Where?
0: On that chair.
2: Where? I can't see nothing but a glass of milky-looking water with a silver star pinned to the side.
0: Yeah, that is the sheriff, Miss Kitty. He's, he's a glass of liver salts.
2: A glass of liver salts?
0: Right enough, Miss Kitty.
2: But, would he be any good at handling a big bunch of ornery, desperate killers and throwing them in jail?
0: Well, no, but he'd sure come in handy if their Thomas was a bit upset.
2: Wow, that's the most ludicrous thing I ever heard.
0: Yeah.
2: How can you expect a refreshing, sparkling antacid to maintain law and order in a town like this? I mean, it's not even as though he's still fizzing.
0: Hold on, Miss Kitty, hold on. They've arrived. The thick old boys. Here they come now, look, with the horses sitting on the backs. There's nothing else for it, Sheriff. You'll have to get out there and deal with them. Here we go, Miss Kitty. Hand me the glass.
2: What are you going to do?
0: I'm going to stand him out in the street. That'll soon stop those varmen. There. That'll show them the sheriff means business. Oh, no.
2: What is it? What's happening?
0: Don't look now, Miss Kitty. They just drunk the sheriff.
3: Okay, deputy. I'm coming out.
0: You mean coming in?
3: No, my zip's just gone. Come on, Ludovic. Let's go in and get them. Right, Dominic.
0: Well, I guess this is it.
2: No, that's your gun, deputy. You'd better get ready to use it, too. They're coming up the steps right now.
3: Okay, deputy. If you don't open this door within 5 seconds, it'll be closed.
4: Right, deputy. You've had this coming.
3: You tell him.
4: Yeah, I'll tell him what we're going to do.
3: Right.
4: We're gonna stick our tongues out of him.
2: Please spare him.
3: You stay out of this, sonny.
0: You wouldn't dare stick your tongues out of a U.S. deputy.
4: Oh, wouldn't we?
3: Yeah.
4: Let's let him have it.
3: Right,
4: Dominic.
3: Ludovic. Right, here goes. Damn, missed. In that case, we've only one alternative. Unless you surrender, it'll have to be a smack butty.
0: I'll never surrender.
3: Okay, you asked for this. A smack butty it is. Ludovic, bend over.
4: See? Oh.
3: Right. Have you had enough, deputy?
0: Never.
5: Yes, Lowestoft. In tests, 8 out of 10 owners said their cats preferred it to a tray of dirt. Book up for your stay now, and remember, most hotels offer parole after only 4 weeks. Lowestoft. Lowestoft for the holiday of a lifetime. Lowestoft.
6: Well, we're pleased to say that we've at last managed to put the tape on correctly, and we're now ready to proceed with this week's edition of The Birkis Way to Dynamic Living.
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7: The BBC regret to announce the programme which follows contains a rather embarrassing reference to the word botty. As many people are extremely offended by the word botty, and just hearing botty said on the air causes them great distress, we are taking pains to forewarn all botty-sensitive persons of the botty content in this next show. So, if you're not a botty man, now's the time to switch off. If, however, you're not particularly mad about botties, but wouldn't mind hearing the rest of the show, excluding the botty reference, please write to the BBC's head of botties, Sir Lyle Pelvic Girdle. And by return of post, we'll send you a pair of plastic buttocks, which you can put over your ears and thus avoid all embarrassment. And now, the botty way. Oh, no, sorry.

0: Yes, it's time now to bum around with the Berkey's Way to Dynamic Living, because this week we look at popular music and also at some records by the Osmonds. Well, with our help, you too could make it on the underground scene. 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
2: 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I'll put one at Lads onto it. Very nice, young Harold. 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
12: A life of bliss. Being the biography of a bachelor with Diana Churchill, Colin Gordon, Frederick Treves, Sheila Sweet, Judith Stott, Sheila Manahan, and Percy Edwards. Another chapter in the life of that shy young man, David Alexander Bliss, known to us as George Cole. David and his married sister Anne begin a chapter which for them ends with an exclamation. Oh, brother.
13: A visitor?
14: Tony's younger brother, Robin.
13: Oh, gosh, I'd forgotten Tony had a brother.
14: Well, you've met him, surely.
13: Yes, but only once and years ago. Actually, I don't remember much about him, except that he has fair hair.
14: Blue eyes and a boyish charm.
13: How long is he going to be staying with you?
14: A week at the outside. Poor Robin, he never lasts very long. You can almost say he comes in cycles. Arrives out of the blue, stays a few days, departs under a cloud.
13: Well, you don't mean he gets into trouble?
14: Invariably.
13: I say, that should give us a fellow feeling.
14: I don't mean to be unkind, and I'm genuinely fond of him.
13: But?
14: A shallow character.
13: Really?
14: Terribly. Even aligned to the fact that girls mature faster than boys.
13: Well, do they?
14: Yes, we do. What's more, we make the most of our advantage.
13: Well, how?
14: Men's immaturity makes them vulnerable.
13: Sir?
14: We grab our chance, madam.
13: Oh, I see.
14: Hence the old saying, catch them while they're young.
13: If I remember rightly, you didn't catch Tony while he was young. He was at least 26.
14: Yes, I know. Terribly backward for his age.
13: It's a good job I don't take you seriously.
14: I'm not joking about Brother Robin. That is serious. After all, he's rising 35.
13: Good gracious, I didn't realize he was as old as that.
14: Neither does he, apparently. Of course, you meet hundreds of men like him, but he's such a typical case.
13: Is case the word you wanted?
14: Definitely. And there's only one way to describe it.
13: What's that?
14: Arrested development.
13: Well, I say, that's a bit hard.
14: But true.
13: But he's never grown up.
14: A veritable Peter Pan. Manner, outlook, even his vocabulary.
13: Why? What sort of things does he say?
14: Oh, let me think. Parties are bang on. He has a wizard time. But like a few snifters first, a few drinks. Also known as snorters. Girls are absolute smashers, stunners, corkers, or scorchers.
13: Scorchers?
14: Sizzling. And though I hate the word myself, for him, no party's complete without snogging. Without that, there's no joy.
13: Snogging?
14: Smooching.
13: Smooching?
14: Oh. Come now, Poppet, you can't be that innocent.
13: Well, I've never heard them before in my life. Well, what on earth do they mean?
14: Oh, dear. How can I put it without shocking you? remember Wednesday evening?
13: Wednesday evening?
14: Tony and I went out.
13: Oh yes, and Zoe and I babysat for you.
14: That's right. Now then, what else did you do?
13: What did we do? Sat and watched television.
14: I might have known. Well, believe me, smooching's more fun.
13: You still haven't explained.
14: I'm beginning to feel almost embarrassed. Petting. No?
13: No.
14: Oh, for goodness sake, kissing. Cuddling and such.
13: Oh, I say, stay on. Let's get back to Robin.
14: Yes, all right, but there's something I must ask you first, for Zoe's sake, not mine. I take it Wednesday was the exception, not the rule.
13: In what way?
14: Television's already killed the art of conversation. I'd hate to think it was spreading.
13: Oh, gosh, oh, I see what you mean.
14: Oh, I'm so glad you do. I'm feeling quite flushed. And the answer?
13: Well, if you must know, yes.
14: Thank goodness for that.
13: Zoe's an absolute corker, and we have a scorching time.
14: I'm sure you've got the wrong word.
13: Well, have a wizard time.
14: Bang on.
13: Well, I'm not surprised I got it wrong. Corkers, scorchers.
14: Stunners and smashers. You'll find it comes quite naturally.
13: Not to me. I've never been good at languages, and that's double Dutch.
14: That's what I meant. It should come naturally.
13: I interpret your point. Now, let's get back to Robin.
14: I forget where we were.
13: A veritable Peter Pan.
14: Ah, yes.
13: Where is he, by the way?
14: Upstairs, changing. I hope Tony's not going to be late. He's supposed to be picking him up at 6:30.
13: Why, where are they off to?
14: Some show or other. But I expect they'll have a few snifters first.
13: Well, naturally. Enjoy the show all the more after a few snorters.
14: See? You're speaking it like a native.
13: Yes, and that's exactly how it sounds. Like some strange tribal chant.
14: Hello, here comes the chief of the tribe. In here, Robin.
15: Hello.
14: As a guest, this will be a familiar chant.
13: Meaning?
14: He wants to borrow something.
15: I'd like it, as I've forgotten to. Oh, sorry.
14: Do you remember my brother, David?
15: Remember your brother? Of course I remember him. Met you when I was here last year.
13: 4 years ago, at least.
15: How tempest fugits. Greetings, brother.
13: Hail, chief.
14: Did you want something, Robin?
15: A cufflinks. Forgot to pack mine. Wonder if I could bag a pair of Tony's.
14: He has got another pair, but I'm not sure where I put them. I'll go and have a look.
15: Oh, good show.
14: The drinks are on the sideboard, if you'd like one.
15: Never been known to refuse. I hope Tony's not going to be late.
14: I'm sure he won't.
15: We're off to a show together.
13: Yes, I know. So Anne was chanting.
15: Chanting?
13: You're saying.
15: Join me in a tot.
13: In a tot?
15: A drink.
13: Oh, I see. That's another word for it. No, thanks. I don't sniff. I never snort. Never drink. I take it you're on holiday.
15: Started yesterday. 2 carefree weeks. Oh, well, first this evening, down the hatch.
13: Spit in your eye. Mud.
15: Started with a bang, too.
13: What, your holiday?
15: Yes, went to a party last night.
13: A good party?
15: Oh, bang on.
13: I bet you met some snorting wizards.
15: Met some...
13: Some absolutely native girls.
15: Some of them were a bit wild. Well, come to that, it was a wild party. Didn't finish till crack of dawn.
13: I bet I know how it finished, too.
15: How?
13: Smogging.
15: Smogging?
13: Snooching.
15: Snooching?
13: Oh, come now, you can't be that innocent.
15: Haven't the foggiest notion what you mean.
13: Oh, for goodness sake. Kissing and scorching and such. Cuddling and such.
15: I think I need another snifter. You sure you won't join me?
13: No, really, thanks, Peter. Hey, what show are you going to see?
15: East End Story. It's a musical. And the name's Robin, not Peter.
13: Oh, gosh, is that what I said?
15: Yes.
13: Oh, I'm sorry. I was thinking of another character called Peter.
15: Oh, that's all right. Mud in your eye.
13: Down the pan. down the hatch. Yeah, who's starring in it? Anybody well known?
15: No, it's a touring version, that's all. Good cast, though. The leading lady's a girlfriend of mine.
13: I say, is she?
15: Amanda Lee.
13: Is she good in the show?
15: Oh, bang on. Sings like a dream, and when she dances, she makes you sit up and watch. A smashing little number.
13: Oh, really? What's it called?
15: Called?
13: The number.
15: I think I'll have another snifter.
16: One pair of cufflinks.
15: Ah, wizard.
16: You'll have to hire it.
15: You're right, I will. Tempest Fugits. Well, see you before we go, old man.
13: Righto, Chief.
16: How did you get on together?
13: I don't think we spoke the same language.
16: Apart from that, what did you think?
13: Well, he seems quite a pleasant chap.
16: What?
13: A veritable Peter Pan.
16: Oh, he's a nice enough boy and harmless enough, except when he and Tony get together.
13: And then?
16: Chaos. Robin looks up to him as the big brother. Tony puts on a big act and ends up by aping Robin. Not that I mind for myself, but it's so wrong for him, obviously.
13: Well, I don't know about that, but I certainly don't believe it.
16: Believe what?
13: Well, that Tony starts aping his brother.
16: Gets up to all sorts of monkey tricks.
13: Well, for example?
16: Well, the last time Robin came to stay was about a year ago.
13: So I gathered.
16: They went out together the night he arrived. Came reeling home at 4, singing at the tops of their voices, it's 3 o'clock in the morning.
13: Oh, gracious, still, there's a perfectly simple explanation.
16: Tell me.
13: Their watches had stopped.
16: Their explanation wasn't much better.
13: Where on earth had they been?
16: I never found out the real story. The only definite sign I had was of their visit to the White Hart. And only had that tucked under his arm.
13: What?
16: The White Hart sign.
13: Well, you don't mean he...
16: Brought it home with him. We had the wretched thing in the house for about 3 days. I couldn't pass a policeman without feeling guilty.
13: What happened to it in the end?
16: I made them take it back, and then it wasn't a very good idea either.
13: Why?
16: They came back with 3 others.
13: Friends?
16: Fine. Saloon bar, public bar, and one unmentionable. And if you ever see any man outside the White Hart looking lost, that's the reason why.
13: I must say, it doesn't sound like Tony.
16: Well, of course not. He was aping his brother. Believe it now?
13: He gets up to all sorts of monkey tricks. Whatever did you say to him?
16: Nothing, really. He said he was sorry and I forgave him.
13: Just like that?
16: Just like that. Surprised?
13: Very.
16: Never hit a man when he's down. That's what you talk about, isn't it?
13: Well, yes.
16: Same applies to a wife with her husband.
13: Never nag him when he's down?
16: Precisely. Never then and only when you must.
13: Well, I doubt if there are many wives who'd be so understanding.
16: They should if they want to go on being wives. Nagging a husband's like, well, like knowing how much jewelry to wear. A little helps, but you can so easily overdo it.
13: There's something in there.
16: Anyway, you've got to make allowances, and I make 3. Christmas, his reunion dinner, his brother Robin.
13: Bang on. Oh, by the way, I take it he doesn't ape that, too.
16: Oh, yes, chance away, quite happily.
13: Oh, gosh. Not so much one of the chaps as one of the tribe.
16: Big white brother has returned. In here, darling.
17: Hello. Hello there.
16: Hello,
13: Tony.
17: Hello, dear. Where's Junior?
16: Upstairs changing.
17: Hope he's not going to be long. Tempest Fugits.
13: Spoken like a native. Joking.
17: I'm tempted to ask you to explain.
16: I shouldn't, if I were you, take up too much Tempest. Doesn't he look smart, David?
13: Terribly. When did you change?
17: Lunchtime. Are you staying to supper?
13: Yes, to keep Anne company.
17: Good show.
16: Oh, good heavens, I've forgotten. It's been in the oven for hours.
13: Befitting the occasion.
17: How?
13: A burnt offering.
16: Yes, we've got to eat it.
17: Burnt offering, native. I'm tempted again. Still, Anne's right. I haven't time to get involved.
13: Oh, it was only a joke.
17: Only pulling a leg. You've met Robin before, haven't you?
13: Once, yes. Years ago.
17: Seen him this evening?
13: Oh, yes. Well, we had quite a long power.
17: Don't tempt me too far.
13: Well, I had quite a long chat.
17: Yeah, go. Think I'll have a quick snifter.
13: I had a feeling you would.
17: Anything wrong in it?
13: Well, on the contrary. Enjoy the show all the better if you've had a few corkers.
17: Corkers?
13: Snorters. It's no use. It doesn't come naturally, and it never will. Not that I ever thought it would.
17: David, old boy, what are you talking about?
13: The tribal chant.
17: I mean, the temptation's too great.
13: No, I told you, it was a joke.
17: Yours or Anne's?
13: Mine.
17: Sure?
13: Positive.
17: All right, then, perhaps you'd explain. The tribal chant.
13: Robin's vocabulary. Corkers, scorchers, stunners, smashers, snifters, to mention but a few.
17: Ah, so that's all it was.
13: That's all.
17: Anne thinks he sounds a jerk.
13: Definitely. Well, I must admit, Anne hasn't mentioned it.
17: Too late. Fact is, Anne doesn't like Robin, never has.
13: Oh, no, that just isn't true, Tony. She's very fond of him. I know, because she said so to me. If you think for a moment, you'll see you're wrong.
17: Will I? Why? Well, he's such a pleasant chap. Nobody could possibly dislike him. Ah, that's true enough.
13: And that includes Anne.
17: All right, you've made your point. I'm fond of the boy myself.
13: Well, I'm sure it's mutual. He looks up to you, too.
17: Oh, I don't know about that.
13: I do.
17: Why, did he tell you so?
13: Well, not himself, no. But that's something else Anne said.
17: What?
13: That Robin looks up to his great white brother.
17: Looks up to his
13: looks up to the big ape. Up to you as a big act. A brother.
17: I'm not going to lose my temper while he's in the house. He's under the impression I'm happily married. I'll have another drink instead.
13: Snifter. Oh, no, look, Tony, you ought to know me by now. I'm always mixing things up.
17: Yes, but the ingredients always come from Anne.
18: Hello, Tony.
17: Oh, hello there.
18: Already incorrect.
17: Good show. Join me in the tot?
18: I've been known to refuse.
17: Coming up now. There you are.
18: Ah, oh, thanks. Down the hatch.
17: Mud in your eye.
13: Bang ho.
17: Bang ho?
13: Bung on.
17: Foreigner.
16: The offering wasn't as burnt as I thought. You boys ought to be going. Temper's fugitive.
17: On our way now. Bye, darling. Now, don't wait up for us. Cheerio, David. Sorry. Sorry.
13: No, that's all right. I hope you enjoy the show.
18: Oh, sure I will. Banjo, I've already seen it 17 times, and I like it more every time. Even getting the hang of the plot now.
16: Yeah.
13: Goodbye.
16: Goodbye. Bye. I wonder what they'll bring home this time.
13: You'll never know. They might not get up to any monkey trick.
16: Oh, yes, they will. Tony's as good as admitted it.
13: Why? What did he say?
16: Don't wait up for us.

0: stage door, but no stage doorkeeper. Probably turn up in a second. Enjoy the show.
1: First rate.
0: How about my little number?
1: Amanda?
0: Yes.
1: Oh, eye-riveting.
0: Ah, here's the old boy now. Excuse me.
2: Yes, sir?
0: Miss Lee's dressing room.
2: Long near first door.
0: Oh, thanks a lot.
1: Look, you don't have to answer this unless you want to, but about Amanda, is it serious?
0: I've seen the show 18 times. By the way, she calls me Cherub.
1: Thanks for the warning.
0: There's worse to come, old man. I call her Tiddles.
1: Tiddles?
0: Yes.
1: It is serious.
0: Oh, here we are. We'd better knock.
3: Come in.
0: Hello, Tiddles.
3: Cherub, darling. Sweetie.
1: I'm Cherub's brother.
3: Sorry.
1: Tony.
3: Amanda.
1: Hello.
3: Hello. Cherub, guess what? You know Leonie?
0: Leonie?
3: Leonie Francis in the show.
0: Oh, yes, of course.
3: We're sharing digs this week, adjoining rooms, so we've decided to throw a party.
0: Wednesday night?
3: Would you both like to come?
0: Oh, try and stop us.
1: No, I think you'd better count me out.
0: Why?
1: I ought to be getting
0: there. Oh, come on now. That doesn't sound like you. Don't tell me you're shy.
3: It won't be a big party. About six of us, that's all.
0: There you are, you see. A nice, intimate little affair.
1: I know. That's what's worrying me.
0: I mean, that is... Oh, you must come. Wouldn't be the same without you. You don't have to stay late.
1: Yes,
0: but... I'm sure you'll enjoy yourself. I know Tiddle's parties. Now, what do you say?
1: Oh, well, bang on.
3: I'll make a dance review yet. So try it again. You're still too slow on the turn.
0: Not fast enough for you, eh?
3: Just your feet.
0: All right, here we go. Oh, we all scrumptious.
3: Will you keep your mind on your feet?
4: Drink, anybody? Anybody without a drink? Oh, how about you? Cherub,
3: brother.
1: Oh, sorry, I was miles away.
4: I've forgotten your name, I'm afraid.
1: Tony. And you're...
4: Leonie.
1: Oh, yes, of course.
4: You've got an empty glass.
1: Oh, no more for me, thanks, really.
4: You are a warm laugh. Sitting here on the sofa all on your own. Don't you want to dance?
1: Oh, a bit out of practice.
4: Practice with me.
1: I couldn't ask you to take that risk.
4: All right, then. I'll sit down and talk to you. Move over.
1: Oh, sorry. Yes, right.
4: You don't seem to be enjoying yourself.
1: Oh, wizard time.
4: Well, really. I asked you to move over. But there's no need to pin yourself against the other side. You might come a little closer. Cynthia. Besides... You look terribly uncomfortable perched on the edge.
1: No, I'm fine.
4: I must say, I confess I'm a little surprised. It's terribly bad for my ego.
1: Oh, it isn't that. It's just...
4: A, what?
1: Well, I'm a married man.
4: That makes it even more surprising.
1: And happily married.
4: Oh, I see. Oh, well, luckily I've experienced this before, so I know exactly what to do. What's her name?
1: Whose?
4: Your wife's.
1: Oh, Anne.
4: Children?
1: One of each.
4: How old?
1: Well, Alexander's just...
0: Hello there, Tony. Tiddles has been giving me a dancing lesson.
1: How are you getting on?
0: Oh, hot stuff. I mean my dancing, not Tiddles.
3: Cherub.
0: Go and get me a drink lined up. There's an angel.
3: Yes, all right.
0: Got a spare handkerchief, Tony. Seem to have lost
1: mine. Oh, yeah, you can borrow this one.
0: Oh, good show.
1: You'd better wipe the, your mouth.
0: Have I,
1: coated? And your ear, oddly enough.
0: Nothing odd about that old man. You must be getting old. Oh, there you are. You can head back in.
1: Thank you.
0: Was I right or wasn't I? Smashing party, eh?
1: Oh, smash.
0: Yeah, now, where is that
1: time we're dying, really, I do.
3: You were saying, Alexander's only...
1: Only a baby. Carol's 7 now.
3: Oh, she's at school, then?
1: Oh, yes. I gather she's fairly bright. Gets that from me, of course. Draws rather well, too, and paints. She gets that from Anne. She's always had an artistic flair, you know. No, not that she has any time for it now, what with the children and the house and everything. She's artistic about that, you know. You know the way she arranges the flowers and that sort of thing.
3: Past 4.
5: Oh, good gracious. Even worse than last year.
3: No, better.
5: Well, how do you make that out?
3: They went to great pains not to wake me up.
5: But you did, even so.
3: Oh, well, yes. That's what woke me up.
5: What?
3: All the shushing.
5: Oh, God. I see.
3: And needless to say, when Tony came to bed, I went to great pains to pretend I was asleep.
5: Well, sorry, I don't follow.
3: I didn't want you to think I was waking up for him in any sense.
5: Well, strictly no nagging.
3: Exactly.
5: Were they reeling?
3: Oh, yes. I crept out onto the landing and watched their progress up the stairs.
5: Tony as well?
3: It was rather difficult to tell.
5: Difficult?
3: To tell whether he was really reeling or whether Robin was making him reel.
5: Terribly difficult. Where on earth have they been?
3: I haven't heard yet.
5: You don't mean he's still in bed?
3: They both are.
5: What, at 10:45?
3: Why so surprised? Gay dogs like Robin never get up till noon, and after his gay evening, Tony's obviously a tired old dog.
5: Well, hello, Psyche's woken up. Yes, I know you weren't really. I was joking. I wonder what the explanation's going to be this time.
3: About the same as last time.
5: Well, their watches had stopped.
3: Oh, something equally un... Oh.
5: What's the matter?
3: Movement on the stairs.
5: Oh, this is going to be interesting.
3: Yes, but don't forget, I'm not supposed to know about it. The time they came in or anything.
5: My mind's a blank. I don't even remember you mentioning the time was 4:25.
1: Oh, hello there.
5: Morning, Tony.
3: Hello, darling.
1: Shut up, Psyche.
5: Well, she's only saying good morning.
1: Well, she doesn't need to say it at the top of her voice.
3: Headache, darling?
1: No, slightly.
5: Well, did you enjoy the show?
1: Yeah, first rate.
3: A gay evening altogether?
1: All right, you know.
3: What time did you get back?
1: Didn't you hear us come in?
3: Not a sound.
1: Oh, good.
5: Anne's just been telling me about it, actually.
1: About what?
5: Telling me she didn't hear you come in. You must have come in terribly shushing. Terribly quietly.
3: Were you very late?
1: Well, no, not really, you know.
3: What time was it?
1: I don't know. You're just gone one, I suppose.
5: One?
1: Right about then.
5: I should take it back to the makers. Just take my watch back to the makers.
3: Would you like some breakfast?
1: No, thanks.
3: Coffee?
1: Yes, I'd love some.
3: Then you shall have some. I'll go and make it straight away.
1: Thank you, dear.
3: It's the least I can do. After all, you are taking me down in the car.
1: Taking you where?
3: Shopping. You promised me yesterday, remember?
1: Oh, for heaven's sakes, I've forgotten about that. That really does it. Look, David, old boy, you've got to do something for me, and believe me, it's urgent. I left my scarf round there last night, and you've got to go and fetch it.
5: Round where?
1: No, well, I suppose you've got to know. But let this secret out, and it'll be the last you'll ever let out. You understand?
5: Well, only too clearly. I'm going to die young.
1: Now, listen, this is no joking matter. I'm in a devil of a fix.
5: Why? What's happened?
1: I better tell you the whole story. The leading lady in the show happens to be
5: one... girlfriend of Robin's. Yes, I know. He told me.
1: Well, she threw a party in her digs last night. A nice little intimate affair. 3 girls and 3 men. Robin and I and one other.
5: What's wrong with that?
1: What's wrong with it?
5: Well, I can't see anything wrong.
1: No, but Anne would. It was all perfectly innocent, of course, but I can hardly expect her to believe that.
5: Oh, nonsense. Of course you would.
1: Look, there's no time to argue. It's in Marlow Road. I don't know the number, but it's a big house standing on its own. Off you go. There's a good chap. Every second counts.
5: You, what does the scarf look like?
1: Oh, for the love of Mike, I don't suppose there were many left there last night. It's one Anne knitted for me, and she must be getting absent-minded.
5: Why?
1: It's about 1.5 miles long. Sure to know I was wearing it last night, and she's bound to notice it's missing.
5: Bound to?
1: One of those odd twists of fate. Women expect us to notice what they're wearing, but we never do. On the other hand, we couldn't care less whether they notice, but they never miss a thing. And at times like this, it's deucedly inconvenient. Off you go. Boy, I'll tell Anne you certainly remembered you've got a business appointment.
5: What, Saturday morning?
1: That's why you'd forgotten it.
5: Are you sure it wouldn't be better to confess the whole thing?
1: Oh, my dear chap, I've never been so sure of anything in my life. If Anne ever found out, she'd knit me another scarf, specially. And we'd both die young.
5: And the connection?
1: Specially to strangle me with.
3: Darling cherub, just to say how wonderful it was to see you again, but then...
2: Hey, that's private.
3: Well, you shouldn't keep it lying around. But then, darling cherub, it's always
2: it one me.
3: Not until I've seen how you've ended it. I love you, I love you, I love you. Your own Tiddles. Oh, dear. I didn't realize it was that serious. Here you are. Sorry.
2: That's all right. You haven't got an envelope, have you?
3: I may have one in my room. I'll go and see. I've got a feeling I used the last one. Wonderful that can be.
2: Coming.
5: Miss Lee?
2: Yes?
5: I'm sorry to bother you, but my brother-in-law, Tony, left his scarf here last night.
2: Oh, so that's who you are. Cherub's brother's brother-in-law.
5: Cherub?
2: Robin. Come along in. They should have brought you along to see the show.
5: Well, I only wish they had. I gather it's awfully good, and you're absolutely wonderful.
2: Is that what Cherub said?
5: Yes.
2: What else did he say?
5: That you sing like a dream, and when you dance, he sits up and sleeps.
2: Sleep?
5: Nods off as he watches. Sits up and watches.
2: Well, that's more like it.
5: He said something about a smashing little number, too. But he didn't tell me which one he meant.
2: Knowing Cherub, he probably meant me.
5: meant that you were what?
3: A smashing little number.
5: Yes, I know, but he didn't say what it was called.
3: The score's here, look.
5: Oh, jolly good.
3: Would you like some coffee or something?
5: Yeah, no, thanks. I've got to rush back. It's jolly nice to have met you. But...
6: No luck, darling.
3: Oh, dear. Oh, David Leonie.
7: Hello.
3: What am I worrying about? I've got my own special messenger. You don't mind, do you, taking this letter to Chalice?
5: Not a bit.
3: I haven't got an envelope, so I'll have to trust you not to read it.
5: Well, I wouldn't dream of reading it.
3: Oh, and you might give him a message. Say that Tiddles is glad to hear she's a smashing little number.
5: Tiddles?
3: Me.
5: Oh, I see. That Tiddles is glad to hear she's a smashing little... Oh, gosh, I see.
3: See what?
5: That it was you, in tribal chant. Tony.
0: Oh, hello.
5: Came in the back way.
0: Hello, then. Hello. One scarf, 1.5 miles long.
1: You'll have to hide it.
5: Hide it?
1: Anne noticed it was missing and started asking awkward questions. I had to think fast.
5: Oh, what did you do?
1: Pretended to phone the theater and told it had been found there. Where the dickens can we hide the...
6: Tony!
1: Oh, stuff it in your pocket, quickly. Oh,
5: yes, all right. That's if I can get it all in.
3: I'll be ready to go in. Oh, hello, Pop. It's back already. Have you seen him?
5: Seen who?
0: Your business appointment.
5: Oh, yes, yes. Yes, I saw him.
3: It must have been somebody very important to get you to the office on Saturday.
5: Well, yes, he's a pretty important scarf, actually. a pretty important chap.
3: What have you got in your pocket? It's bulging right out.
5: That's my scarf. And it's a bit on the long side.
1: Oh, somebody at the door. Would you answer it, Anne?
3: I think perhaps I'd better. I'll be ready to go in 5 minutes.
1: Righto. Oof, close shave.
5: Sorry.
1: No, not your fault. Better give it to me and I'll try and...
3: I'll see you in a minute. Oh, yes, all right. Hello?
1: Hello there.
5: Hello, Zoe.
3: I've only popped in for a moment.
1: You'll have to excuse me, Zoe. I've got to go and get tidied up. Hang on to that scarf for a moment, will you, David?
5: If you like.
1: Grateful.
3: You're going to lose your scarf. Look, it's hanging out of your pocket.
5: Where?
1: Psyche, let go. Let go. Psyche, bring it back. Psyche, drop it down. Psyche.
3: Now, this is very interesting.
5: What?
3: Darling Chalice, just to say how wonderful it was to see you again.
5: Oh, you mustn't read that. It's somebody's letter.
3: It drops out of your pocket, Chalice.
5: Why, I don't know what you're implying, but you're absolutely wrong. I met her for the first time this morning.
3: Who?
5: Tiddles.
3: Tiddles?
5: Yeah, that's her nickname.
3: And you met her for the first time this morning?
5: Oh, no, look, it isn't for me. It's
3: Lily, if you'd like to lift down to the town, we're going... Tony's car.
5: Oh, gosh.
3: How did that get back here? How did this letter get in your pocket?
5: How do I always get into these messes?
0: Bye, Anne. Where's the time?
1: Come on, Robin. You're going to miss that train.
0: Goodbye, Debbie. Bang on meeting you. Bye.
3: Goodbye.
5: Goodbye.
3: Goodbye, Robin.
5: Oh, only lasted 3 days this time.
8: Yes, but for a different reason. The show's moved on to another town. He's off to see his darling Tiddles.
5: Oh, gosh, I see. Do you think they'll get married?
8: I think they might. And if they do, Peter Pan might grow up after all.
5: Oh, by the way, I haven't had a chance to say it before, but it was jolly nice of you not to say anything to Tony about the scarf.
8: Strictly no nagging.
5: Oh, you're a wizard wife.
8: He's a bang-on husband. Poor Robin. I always feel rather sad when he goes. But when he's here...
5: I know exactly what you're going to say.
8: What?
5: Oh, brother.
9: In A Life of Bliss this week, the artists taking part were David Bliss, George Cole, Anne Fellows, Diana Churchill, Tony Fellows, Colin Gordon, Robin Fellows, Frederick Treves, Psyche the Dog, Percy Edwards, Zoe Hunter, Sheila Sweet, Amanda Lee, Judith Stott, Leonie Francis, Sheila Manahan. This recorded program was written by Godfrey Harrison and produced by Leslie Bridgemont.
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3: We present All Gas and Gators. The bishop has a flutter. Starring Robertson Hare, William Mervyn, John Barron, and Jonathan Cecil. In the hall of the palace, the bishop, wearing his top hat and overcoat, is waiting impatiently.
4: Newt! Aren't you ready yet?
5: Not quite,
4: well, my lord. Hurry up, we shall be late.
5: Shall be a minute, my lord.
4: Really, how tiresome. Who on earth can that be? Oh, Henry.
6: Morning, Bishop. We were just going out.
4: Oh, I shan't keep you a minute.
6: Oh, very well. You'd better come in.
4: Thank you, Bishop.
6: Well, what is it, Henry?
4: Aren't you going into your study, Bishop?
6: What? Oh, well, yes, I suppose so. You've come about something important, have you?
4: Yes, Bishop. Very important.
6: Oh, well, you'd better come into the study, then.
4: Oh, thank you, Bishop.
6: Well, now, Henry, what is it?
4: Well, aren't you going to ask me to sit down?
6: Oh, I suppose so, Henry. Do sit down.
4: Thank you, Bishop. I always like this chair. Really comfy.
6: Now, look, Henry, I'm in a hurry. As I tell you, I'm just going out. Would you mind coming to the point?
4: Of course, Bishop, of course. That is,
6: What? Well, what is it now?
4: Nothing. I just wondered. I suppose there isn't time for...
6: Time for what?
4: A glass of sherry.
6: No, Henry. There is not. Will you please tell me what I can do for you?
4: Well, Bishop, it's more a case of what I can do for you.
6: Really? In what way?
4: Oh, well, I've come to offer you a chance to make some money.
6: Oh, my dear Henry, how very kind of you.
4: Not at all, Bishop. You are the first person I thought of.
6: Oh, really, dear old friend, you must tell me all about it.
4: Oh, right, Bishop. You see, it's like this.
6: One moment, Henry. Have a glass of sherry.
4: Well, Bishop, I don't want to hold you up.
6: Oh, nonsense, Henry, nonsense, I insist. Now, there you are.
4: Oh, thank you, Bishop. Cheers.
6: Cheers, Henry. Well, now, what's all this about making money?
4: Well, Bishop, I'm running a draw for the old people's home. I thought you'd like to buy a ticket.
6: Oh, Henry, not that again. You were here last week selling tickets for that.
4: Oh, dear, was I?
6: Yes, and the week before.
4: Oh, did I sell you any tickets?
6: You certainly did on both occasions.
4: There's a bumper cash prize, you know.
6: Bumper or not, Henry, it is unlikely to add up to the amount of cash I've already spent on the tickets.
4: But the draw is this evening, and I've got three left.
6: Well, I'm very sorry, Henry, but the bishop's pocket is not bottomless. Now, if you'll excuse me, I have an appointment.
4: Of course, Bishop, of course. Say no more. Where are you going?
6: The local point-to-point, Henry. Lord Ringmold has asked me to give away the prizes.
4: The point-to-point? Oh, I always go to that.
6: Do you, Henry?
4: Yes, yes, I'm a member.
6: Henry, I'd no idea you were an habitué of the turf.
4: Rather, Bishop. I used to ride when I was a boy. It was my ambition to be a jockey.
6: Really? What stopped you?
4: I started to grow.
6: Really, Henry? Well, shall we see you there this afternoon?
4: Alas, not this year, I'm afraid. I must sell these tickets.
6: Oh, well, yes, of course, Henry. I'd forgotten about your tickets.
4: Well, tell me, will you be having a flutter?
6: A flutter?
4: Yes, you know, bet your fancy. Have a bet.
6: A bet? Oh, Henry, no, I don't think so. Not in my position. I mean, I never gamble.
4: What about these tickets of mine? They're gambling.
6: Oh, surely not, Henry.
4: I'll prove it.
6: How?
4: Well, take this ticket.
6: What for?
4: Well, read what it says on the back.
6: Printed to comply with Section 44 of the Betting and Gaming Lotteries Act 1963.
4: You see?
6: Yes, but it's not gambling, Henry, not real gambling.
4: And neither is putting a couple of bob on a horse.
6: Yes, well, I suppose you have a point there, Henry.
4: Of course.
6: I must say it would make it more fun, wouldn't it?
4: Oh, of course it would, Bishop. You have a flutter.
6: Yes, Henry, now you've put me straight on this matter, I think I will. Thank you.
4: Not at all, Bishop, not at all. Have you got 25p?
6: Yes, here. What do you want it for?
4: That ticket in your hand, Bishop.
6: But I don't want it. Here, take it back.
4: Sorry, Bishop, I can't.
6: Why not?
4: It's been torn out.
6: Oh, really?
5: Here I am, my lord.
6: Newt, Hattie, what on earth have you got on?
7: Only my job purse, my little hacking jacket.
6: Whatever for?
7: They're my riding clothes.
6: Riding clothes? And what, pray, do you ever ride except on a bus?
7: Well, I used to. I was a member of the Pony Club. I won a prize at the Gymkhana.
6: I'm not surprised if you went dressed like that. Go and get your coat on and hurry up.
7: All right, my lord. Oh, good morning, Archdeacon.
4: Good morning, Newt. My word, you're in luck.
7: Am I, Archdeacon?
4: Rather. I've managed to keep a couple of tickets for the old people's draw.
7: But, Archdeacon, I bought hundreds already.
4: There's a bumper cash prize.
6: Henry, hands off Newt.
4: Oh, but Bishop.
6: Oh, really, Henry, you heard what I said. Now, hurry up, Newt.
7: Right, my lord.
6: Now, where's the St. Ogg's Gazette? Oh, here we are. Now, which horse shall I back in the first race? What on earth are you laughing at, Newt?
7: Nothing, my lord. It was just something I thought I heard you say.
6: Oh, what was that?
7: I thought I heard you say, which horse shall I back in the first race?
6: Oh. That is what I did say, Newt.
7: What? But, my lord, surely you don't intend to gamble.
6: Gamble? Oh, really, Newt, putting a few pence on a horse isn't gambling.
7: Isn't it, my lord? I always thought it was.
6: No, no, no. Now, allow me to put you straight on this. It's no more real gambling than Henry's old people's draw.
7: But that isn't gambling, my lord. That's for charity.
6: Yes, but it's still technical gambling, isn't it, Henry?
4: Certainly. Would you like me to prove it?
6: No, Henry, no. There is no need for that.
7: But there is, my lord. Please, will you prove it to me, Archdeacon?
4: Well, if you insist. There you are.
7: What's this for?
6: Read what it says on the back, Newt.
7: Keep in a safe place.
6: No, not that. The bit about the Lotteries Act.
7: Oh, I see. Well, fancy that. Thank you very much, Archdeacon.
4: Not at all. That'll be 25p.
7: But I don't want to buy it.
6: You will have to, Newt. The Archdeacon has torn it out now.
7: Oh, Moses.
4: Never mind. It may be the lucky one.
7: But I haven't got 25p. My lord.
6: Yes, Newt.
7: I'm awfully sorry, but please, can you lend me 25p?
6: Oh, really, Newt? This is too much.
7: No, it isn't. No, it's just right. Thank you. Ah, here you are, Archdeacon.
4: Thank you, Newt. Well, Bishop, I think I'll go.
6: Yes, Henry, I think perhaps you'd better. Oh, see who that is, will you, Newt?
5: Yes, my lord.
4: Bishop.
6: Yes, Henry?
4: You wouldn't feel inclined to help me out with this last ticket?
6: No, Henry, I would not.
7: It's the Dean, my lord.
6: Oh, just as well, thieving. You better show him in.
7: Right, my lord.
6: Henry, knowing the Dean's views, I don't think there's any need to tell him I'm going to the races.
4: Oh, no, Bishop. No need at all.
6: Why, what do you mean?
4: Well, not with Newt dressed like that.
6: What? Oh, yes, good gracious.
7: The Dean, my lord.
8: Good morning, my lord. I see you are going to the point to point.
6: Well, yes, Dean, as it happens, I am, yes. I received a letter from Lord Ringbold, he's the president, you know, begging me to attend the function and present the prizes. Well, of course, I gave the matter considerable thought, looked at it, as you might say, from all points of view, both clerical and lay, and finally decided on balance I couldn't very well get out of it.
8: I should hope not. One should never attempt to evade one's social responsibilities.
6: Oh, of course not, Dean. No. Now, what can I do for you?
8: Well, my lord, I have to go out for the afternoon, and we have workmen in the deanery. And I'm wondering if you could take charge of the Kneeler Fund. I should not wish it to be a temptation.
6: But can't you take it with you?
8: Not where I am going. The risk of its being stolen is too great.
6: Oh, really?
8: I have to go to meet the new Roman Catholic bishop. be part of the ecumenical dialogue we are conducting.
9: Really? Well, I fear that dialogue's doomed to failure.
10: Now, what makes you say that?
9: Well, if you can't even go and meet the man without being frightened, he'll pinch your kneeler, son.
8: I meant the risk of its being stolen on the journey, my lord. I have to cross London on the Underground Railway, and it is a large sum of money. £37.
9: No, oh, of course, Steve, of course, yes. Leave it with me by all means. I'll put it in my pocket and guard it with my life.
8: Thank you, my lord. Here you are. It's all in this envelope. If you wish to count
9: it... No, there'll be no need for that. If you say it's all there, I trust you,
8: Thank you, my lord, if you'll just sign this.
9: What's that?
8: My receipt.
9: Very well, Dean. There you are.
8: Thank you, my lord. I will return to collect the money at 6 o'clock.
9: Of course, I'm delighted to be of use.
8: Then, most kind. Well, I don't envy you this afternoon, my lord.
9: Don't you, Dean?
8: Horse racing. I always find it very tedious. I can never get concerned as to which horse will win.
7: Have you tried having a few pence on one of them, Dean?
8: Are you advocating gambling, Newt?
7: Gambling? Gracious, no. That isn't gambling, not real gambling.
8: I should be interested to learn the difference.
7: Would you? Well, you want to ask the bishop. He'll put you straight on it.
8: Indeed. I am all ears, my lord.
9: Well, what my chaplain really means, Dean, is that to put a few pence on a horse is no more gambling than, Henry, show the Dean the last ticket.
4: with pleasure, Bishop. There you are, Dean.
8: What is this?
9: That is a ticket for Henry's old people's draw. I expect he's sold you some already.
8: Indeed he has not.
9: Oh? Why not?
8: I refuse to buy them because it is gambling.
9: But not real gambling, Dean.
8: Of course it is. Now you take this ticket. There. Turn to the back, and you will see it says printed to comply with Section 44 of the Betting, Gaming, and Lotteries Act 1963.
9: Well, yes, Dean.
8: Well, is that or is it not gambling?
9: Well, I suppose if you say so, yes.
8: Indeed I do, my lord, and I trust that you do not intend to gamble this afternoon.
9: Oh, well, Dean, I may just have a little bet, you know, just for fun.
8: But will you know when to stop?
9: Of course I shall.
8: What are the bad examples?
9: I consider it rather a good example. I shall show people that it's possible to have a little fun without losing control.
8: I only hope you will be as confident when I see you this evening, my lord. And now, if you will excuse me.
7: Oh, let me show you out.
8: Thank you, Newt. Good morning, gentlemen.
9: Oh, really, Henry, that man to suggest that I shall lose control. I shan't, shall I, Henry?
4: Hardly, Bishop. But if you're worried, don't take more money with you than you need to spend.
9: What a splendid notion, Henry. Of course, I'll leave my wallet here in the desk and just take the exact sum with me. Then I shan't be tempted. Now, how much shall I take?
4: Oh.
9: 50 pence.
4: Oh, I should say I should take a pound.
9: A pound? Isn't that rather a loss, Henry?
4: Well, 75p then.
9: Yes, Henry, 75p. That's a most suitable sum. Oh, I haven't got it. I've only got a pound note.
4: Never mind, never mind. I can give you change.
9: Oh, thank you, dear old friend. You always come to the rescue, don't you?
4: It's a pleasure, Bishop. There we are. 75p, and I'll take the pound.
9: Thank you. Thank you, Henry.
4: What's up?
9: Well, you owe me 25p.
4: No, Bishop. That's for the ticket.
9: What ticket?
4: The one in your hand. The one you told me to tear out of the book. For the Dean.
9: Henry, what does this mean?
4: Mean? It means that I've sold the last ticket and I can come to the races after all.
9: Oh, Henry, really?
11: And it's Banbury Cross from Larchmore in the last few yards. A magnificent burst of speed, and he's made it. Banbury Cross is the winner of the Hawley Farmers Challenge Bowl, owned and ridden by Mr. Jack Cobb.
7: I knew Banbury Cross would win as soon as they started.
9: Well, it's a pity you couldn't have realized it a bit earlier, Newt. How much have you lost, Henry?
4: Nothing, Bishop.
9: Nothing? But I thought you backed Larkspur.
4: No fear.
9: But you told me you thought he was bound to win.
4: No, Bishop. I said people thought he was bound to win.
9: Oh, really? Well, I haven't won a single race. Do you realize I've lost 50p?
4: Never mind, Bishop. Bet your last 25p on Thunderbolt in the next race.
9: Thank you, Henry. I've had enough of your tips.
12: Ah, there you are, Bishop. Did you get a good view of that last race?
9: Yes, thank you, Lord Ringmold. Oh, I saw all I needed.
12: I always think this is rather a good spot here by the weighing-in tent. You see it all. Ah, here come the riders now to be waiting after the race. Well done, Bob, a classic, an absolute classic.
10: Thank you, my lord.
9: Did you do as I told you, Mr. Archdeacon?
4: Yes, thank you, Jack. I'm just going to collect my winnings.
13: Henry! Do you know Mr. Cobb?
4: Know him, Bishop? I christened him. Well, see you later.
12: It looks as though the Archdeacon has picked a winner, Bishop.
13: Yes, I prefer to say he's profited by an unfair advantage over the rest of us.
12: I had no idea you men of the cloth went in for gambling.
13: Oh, the Bishop does it to set a good example.
12: I'm glad to hear it, Bishop. I like a sportsman. Now let's have a look at the card. Anything offensive?
13: Well, the Archdeacon, whose judgment I don't really rely on, mentioned Thunderbolt. I see it belongs to you.
12: You couldn't do better. He's a dark horse.
13: Indeed? I had no idea colour made any difference.
12: No, I mean that nobody knows him here. He qualified in Ireland, but he's a certainty, take it from me. He knows the way home.
13: Oh, well, if you recommend him so strongly...
12: I tell you what. Why don't you pop down now, find a bookie, and make an anti-post bet?
13: What's that?
12: Well, you agree...

0: People see the horse in the paddock. You still get the agreed odds if he wins.
1: Oh, thank you, thank you. Yes, I'll go at once.
0: Now, hold on. You can't go yet. You've got to present the prize.
1: Oh, yes, I see. Well, Newt, you heard what to do, didn't you?
2: No, my lord.
1: Go and put an active post bet on Thunderbolt.
2: Right, my lord.
1: Which is the prize, Lord Ringmould?
0: That one. The Hawley Farmer's Challenge Book.
1: Oh, gracious. It looks as though lifting it will be the challenge.
0: Yes, it's a beautiful bowl, isn't it? Solid silver. Weighs 50 pounds. Excuse me, I'll go and tell them to make the announcement.
1: Right. Now I must just have a last look at my speech. Hey, Newt, what are you waiting about for?
2: You haven't given me any money, my lord.
1: Oh, money, yes, of course, yes. It's in the pocket of my overcoat on the chair.
2: Oh, right.
1: Have you found it?
2: Yes, my lord. How much shall I put on?
1: All of it.
2: Oh, well, clear. Well, doesn't that come under the heading of losing control?
1: Oh, don't be such an old boy. Go and do as I say.
2: Very well, my lord. I only hope you won't regret it.
3: Ten each way on Spartacus.
4: 614 each way on number 350.
3: And 30 to win on Indian Chief, mate.
4: 615 to win on number 7, 150.
3: Sir?
2: Good afternoon.
4: Yes?
2: I wish to make an anti-post bet on Thunderbolt for the bishop.
4: For how much?
2: It's in this envelope.
4: Right, give it here. Well, let's see. 20, 30... 37 pounds? Blimey, what is it? The Easter offering?
1: And thus we remember our duty as Christians. And now it gives me great pleasure to present to Mr. Cobb the Hawley Farmer's Challenge Bowl. That is, if I can manage to lift it.
0: On the hand, Bishop.
1: Oh, that's very kind of you, Lord Ringmould.
0: Yes, it's heavy, isn't it?
4: May I help, my lord?
1: Are you going to present the prize to yourself, Mr. Cobb?
4: Well, it looks like it, doesn't it, my lord? I'll just lean across the table and lift it up.
1: What's the matter, Mr. Cobb?
4: My back, it's gone. Get the doctor from the weighing-in tent, quick.
1: The doctor?
5: I'm a doctor. Here I am. What's wrong?
4: My back, doctor. I can't move.
5: Well, let's have a look.
1: Oh, dear me, that's lucky that he's finished riding for the afternoon, isn't it?
0: But he hasn't. He's riding Thunderbolt in the last race.
1: What?
5: This is a bad business, I know.
0: Well, what is it, doctor?
5: Well, it looks like a slip disc. Oh. We must get him home at once. Stretcher! Stretcher, this way.
0: Oh, dear. What bad luck. Well, I should have to scratch Thunderbolt, I'm afraid.
2: I put all the money on Thunderbolt. 40-1, my lord. The bookmaker wasn't too keen, but I persuaded him.
1: Well, you can just go and unpersuade him, Newt. Thunderbolt is not going to run.
2: Oh, golly. He won't be very pleased.
0: Well, he should be delighted.
2: Why, Lord Ringmould?
0: Well, because with an anti-post bet, he keeps the money.
2: Hey. Oh, no. How dreadful. My lord, what will you do?
1: Do not. I shall lose my money, of course.
2: Oh, my lord, I do admire you.
1: Thank you.
0: How much have you lost, Bishop?
1: 25 pence.
2: 37 pounds.
0: How much?
1: 25 pence.
2: 37 pounds.
1: 37 pounds?
2: For all the money in your pockets.
1: Yes, all 25 pence.
2: No, all 37 pounds. In this envelope.
1: Oh, no.
2: What's the matter?
1: Well, I didn't mean you to put that on.
2: Oh, dear, I knew it. You did lose control.
1: Of course I didn't lose control. The money in that envelope was the Dean's Kneeler Fund.
2: Oh, most.
1: Oh. Is there no chance of getting it back, Lord Ringmould?
0: Well, only if Thunderbolt runs.
1: What? You mean if somebody else can ride him?
0: Oh, anyone can ride him, but it's the last race. All the riders who aren't in it have gone home.
1: But I've got to get that money back. Newt?
2: What, my lord?
1: You ride, don't you?
2: Me, my lord?
1: Well, you said you did this morning.
2: What? Oh, no, my lord. No, I couldn't ride. Not a great big horse like...
1: Well,
2: oh,
1: of course. No. You were a member of the Pony Club.
2: Oh, but that was ages ago.
1: And you won a prize in a gymkhana.
2: But that wasn't for riding, my lord.
1: Well, what was it for?
2: Polishing my saddle.
1: Well, it shows you've got a grasp.

0: for the fundamentals anyway. How about it, Lord Ringbow? Will you give him a chance?
1: Well, he doesn't look like much of a horseman.
2: Oh, no, I'm not. No, really, no, I'm not.
1: Still, that horse hardly needs riding, as I told you. He knows the way home.
0: That settles it, then.
2: But those jumps, those huge jumps. I've never jumped like a...
0: Well, now's your chance.
1: Come on, Emmett. Come on, let's go and give his name to the stewards. I take it you're a member.
2: Me? Oh, no, I'm not a member. No, I don't want to join.
0: Well, what's that got to do with it?
1: Well, it's a rule. Well, he's got to be either a member, son of the owner, or a serving member of Her Majesty's forces.
0: Hmm. He's chaplain to the Sea Scouts.
1: Oh, no. No, good, I'm afraid.
0: Well, couldn't we ask him to stretch a point?
1: Not a chance. Oh, it's all impossible, and we shan't find anyone else to ride him. Not at this 11th hour. Well, short of a small miracle.
0: No, I suppose not. Miracle? A small miracle, did you say?
1: Yes, well.
0: I've got an idea.
1: Well, Bishop, of course, miracles are more your department than mine.
0: Well, I've thought of someone.
1: Is he a member?
0: Yes, he is. Mark you, it's some time since he rode.
1: Oh, that's nothing. Now, that's all. As soon as he gets on a horse, it'll all come back. What's his name?
2: Yes, sir. Who is it, my lord?
3: Ah, there you are, Bishop.
1: Henry.
3: Have you decided what to back in the last race yet?
0: Well, Henry, that is what I wanted to have a word with you about. You know, you told me that you used to ride when you were a boy.
3: Rather, Bishop.
0: Well, did you ever race?
3: Race me, Bishop? Oh, gracious, yes. All the time.
0: That settles it then, Lord Ringbold. Would you care to lead the way to the steward's tent?
4: Just coming under Starr's orders. A couple of them are playing up a bit.
0: Can you see him, Luke?
2: No, my lord. Can you, Lord Ringmold?
1: Isn't that him, second from the left?
2: Oh, yes. Look, my lord. I hardly recognized him. That purple shirt with the yellow spots rather suits him, don't you think?
0: Oh, indeed, yes, Luke. It's most becoming. I'm bound to say, with his cap on, old Henry looks very professional.
4: Attention, please. Attention, please.
0: Making in and out.
4: This race is over a course of 2 miles, 3 furlongs, and has two of the stiffest fences on it.
5: Oh, dear, poor old Henry.
2: Don't you think I should stop him from riding, my lord?
0: Oh, well, it's too late for that now, Newt.
2: But he's not a young man. Supposing something went wrong?
0: Oh, Newt, don't. I mean, please don't even mention the possibility. It's something I can't bear to contemplate.
2: Well, I'm sorry, my lord, but I think it's something you simply must contemplate. After all, if something did go wrong, you'd have to face yourself.
0: Never mind myself, Newt. It's the Dean I've got to face. We must recover his Kneeler Fund. Henry's got to ride, and what's more, he has got to win.
1: I don't worry too much about the Archdeacon, my boy. A man of his age rode in the Grand National a few years ago.
2: Did he, Lord Ringmills?
1: Yes, you remember, Bishop?
0: Yes, I believe I do, now that you mention it.
1: Well, you must. I mean, it was in all the papers. They all had photos of him.
2: Why, did he win?
1: No, he fell off.
0: Oh.
4: Bunched together, Spartacus is just a little head with Indian Chief on his right.
0: How's he doing? How's he?
4: Spartacus has it from Indian Chief, and Thunderbolt is lying third.
1: Yeah, he lies there. Now. Oh, he's made a splendid start. Here, see for yourself. Oh, take my binoculars.
0: Oh, come on, Henry. Think of the Kneeler Fund.
4: They're coming up to the first jump now.
2: Oh, I can't look.
4: And there they go.
0: Is he over?
1: No, he's refused.
2: I don't blame him.
0: Oh. What's he doing?
1: He's turning. He's probably going to have another shot at it.
0: Oh, come on, Henry, come on.
1: Hello, hello. He's turned round. He's galloping across the course.
0: What? Where's he going?
1: He's going into the paddock. Good heavens, look. The horse is going up into the horse box. What can it mean?
0: It means that you were right, Lord Ringmold. The horse does know his own way home. Oh, come on. Let's go and see what's happened.
2: Right, Archdeacon.
3: Yes, thank you, Newt. Fit as a fiddle.
0: But why on earth did you let the creature do it, Henry? I thought you said you used to ride.
3: So I did, Bishop.
2: Didn't it come back, Archdeacon?
3: I'm afraid not. You see, it was all so different.
0: What was?
3: Well, the saddle, chiefly.
1: The saddle? Was something wrong with it?
3: I wouldn't know. You see, I've never used one before.
0: What? Do you mean to say you used to ride bareback, Henry?
3: Yes, Bishop. And barefoot.
1: Where on earth did you ride like that, Archdeacon?
3: At Margate, on the sands. Those donkeys, they used to fairly fly along.

0: come along into the study. Ooh, really, how am I to replace the Dean's Neela fund money?
1: Now, have you had a good look in your wallet, my lord?
0: Yes, Newton, I've checked the petty cash, but there's only £5 altogether. What's the time?
1: 2 minutes to 6.
0: That's it, then. The Dean's always punctual.
1: But we can explain, my lord.
0: No, not to the Dean, Newt.
1: There he is. Will you go, my lord?
0: No, Newt. You go.
1: Wouldn't you prefer to go?
0: No, Newt, I should prefer you to go.
1: But, my lord,
2: It's only me, Bishop.
0: Ah, there you are, Henry. You've taken a long time with that mustard bath.
2: Sorry, Bishop. I had a little job to do. The old people's draw. And you won it.
0: I what?
2: You won the bumper cash prize.
1: Oh, congratulations, my lord.
0: I can't believe it. How much is it?
2: 30 guineas, Bishop.
0: Oh, good heavens, that'll be the Dean. Quick, Henry. Henry, give me that money.
2: Here you are, Bishop.
0: Thank you. 30 guineas. How much is that?
1: £31.50, my lord.
0: But that's not enough. The Neela fund was £37.
1: Well, it's £5 in the petty cash.
0: Yes, so there is. Well, that makes £36.50. Quick, turn your pockets out. Turn them out.
1: Right, 50,
0: 60, 70, 75, 80, 95.
1: Oh, he's getting impatient, my lord.
0: Well, he'll have to wait. 90, 95, 97, yes. And a half. 99 and a half. I want a half. Newt, quick, a half.
1: Yes.
2: Allow me.
0: Thank you, Henry. Thank you, old dear old friend. I can always rely upon you. Now, quickly, Newt, the envelope.
1: There you are, my lord. Shall I answer the door?
0: No, Newt. I will. It will be a pleasure.
3: In that episode of All Gas and Gaiters, the parts were played as follows. The Archdeacon, Robertson Hare, the Bishop, William Mervyn, the Dean, John Barron, the Chaplain, Jonathan Cecil, Lord Ringmold, Ballard Barclay, the Commentator, Malcolm Hayes, Jack Cobb, John Sampson, Dr. Manning Wilson. The Bishop Has a Flutter was written for television and adapted for radio by Pauline Devaney and Edward Apps. The program was produced by David Hatch.

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1: 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Tibby, Tibby, Tibby.
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5: Amanda Iannucci's Charm Offensive, presented by Amanda Iannucci.
6: Ah, I've got to say hello. And welcome to Charm Offensive, voted by readers of the Radio Times as Britain's third tidiest satire show. It's actually been quite a time for lists recently. Jonathan Ross has this week been designated the most powerful man in radio, while his brother Paul has been judged the television personality least likely to be chosen for cloning were humanity to go infertile. Meanwhile, I'm very proud to say I've been judged by a panel of comedy experts the second funniest man in Britain's radio show, Charm Offensive. So, to help you decide who came higher, let's meet this week's panel, which includes two bright young comic talents, which, perhaps by means of this very recording, will go on to have increasingly successful careers as cutting-edge comedians until 20 years from now, they make a fortune writing the words to West End musicals based on the songs of Massive Attack. And to balance that, there's also someone older than me. So please welcome David Mitchell, Will Smith and John Sessions.
7: Hello. Hello.
6: And let's start by looking at the increasing madness of Sir Bob Geldof. Recently voted by the readers of The Economist as Britain's sloppiest nutter. Now, Geldof started the week only slightly mad by claiming that world poverty can be ended if 1 million people marched on Edinburgh, a city that has 1 million people anyway. But asking Edinburgh to march on itself would sound stupid, wouldn't it, Bob? Yes, it would, but not as stupid as what you then did, which was suggest the best way to march on Edinburgh was by rowing a boat to France. So the question for the team is, how mad is this charity-based mentalist? Will?
8: By suggesting that everyone goes to France and boats and picks up people and bring them back, is he not assuming there that people in France don't have boats of their own, which they could just come over anyway?
6: Yes, perhaps he's assuming France is part of the third world.
8: Yes.
9: You see, Bob has missed a crucial gimmick for Live Aid, which is a very serious subject. Let's not be frivolous about this. Celebrity boat people. I mean, you know, just, people with boats who are kind of famous, you know, and there's... You've got Branson's bars. You've got Ted Heath. I mean, he stays awake all night worrying about Africa.
10: But Ted Heath has been stockpiling food inside his own body.
9: He's also got a slight problem, I think, with the logo as well, because I think it does possibly look like it's a scale extra convention with a little bit of folk music. And you could get some rather puzzled people in cagoules there. Apart from Bob's hairdresser.
10: Does Bob's hairdresser wear a cagoule? Presumably because whatever equipment is required to make that tremendous amount involves a certain amount of water or some wet substance splatting onto him.
9: It is like an old wig that you usually keep for the fool in King Lear.
10: I think it's more damaging than that. The heavy implication in Bob Geldof's haircut is that he thinks we should all be looking like that.
6: Yes.
10: That is, in his mind, the way to be. And he's quietly waiting for us to get the idea about having crazy hair like like the back of a blind cat that can no longer clean itself.
6: Because they are getting slightly more megalomaniac. Because Bob Geldof, this is quite true, literally put Midge Ure in charge of Scotland this week, which sort of implies that he thinks he's head of some world government.
10: But I think he's saying the real power doesn't lie in the established forms of government. It lies in the man who, by swearing, can make credulous people assemble. And I think if there's one thing history shows us, it's that that is absolutely true.
6: Yes. I think Geldof is at his most entertaining when he's cross and swearing. So actually, to make July the 2nd more entertaining, maybe we should launch a campaign to annoy the hell out of Bob Geldof. Just so that we can wipe the scowl onto his face. Do anything. Book him in for a haircut. If you see an African, take money off him. Just anything. Just wonder if anyone had any thoughts on...
8: Well, rearrange Live 8 for a Monday. He hates that. Or we could all have a whip round and pay off the debt before July the 2nd.
6: You could confuse everyone by putting signs outside Edinburgh saying, "Welcome to Glasgow." Right, well, I think we've resolved that issue once and for all. Okay. Oh, I just want to go back, actually. I mentioned at the top of the show lists. List mania. As I said at the top of the show, there are more and more greatest ever lists and top 100s of all time being issued. And as a result, dark matter is now only the second most prevalent substance in the universe after Jimmy Carr. Lists on Radio 4 at the moment, for example, Melvin Bragg is launching a search to find the world's best philosopher. And this morning, Michael Burke's Moral Maze announced the results of his quest to find the nation's 50 favourite ethical dilemmas. Here's a brief extract.
7: What is the ideal size for a fair, just and prosperous human community? Nine. This is the nation state a recipe for war? Banning fox hunting.
6: So, Charm Offensive has decided this week to put an end to these arguments once and for all, because by the end of tonight's show, we're going to publish the definitive list of the top 10 best things ever. Yes, tonight, all debates will be settled. Are desks better than cummerbunds? Will guns be rated higher than olives? Which is best, helium or the Daily Mail on fire? Tonight, we find out. We've asked a carefully selected panel of expert members of the audience who got in here for free to write down their nominations for the best thing ever. Or while you're doing that, we can read some out that's been texted to us. Just looking at the votes already. Sky Plus is at number 34, just above the sound of church bells landing on vicars.
9: Oh, here's a nice one. A tie between sliced bread, sex, Star Wars, and that bit where Del Boy falls over.
10: Someone here thinks it's the beeping noise lorries make when they reverse. Unless you are deaf, in which case you still get run over and killed. I point out.
8: I've got a very keen person who's got three here. I presume it's a man, I don't know why. Moustaches, kings, and Battenberg cake.
6: Someone's written, Mr. Paxman at a parking meter swearing at it. Actually, I forgot to point out, we're actually going to be putting some of these nominations to our own digital Jimmy Carr, who we've got standing by. Isn't that right, Jimmy?
11: Yeah.
6: I must read out, and we'll come back to some of these other ones that have come out. I must read out an email nomination from Jeff in Dumfries, who says, the best thing ever was watching a Top Gear outtake in which Jeremy Clarkson's doing a piece to camera from the driver's seat, holding a pewter tankard full of sulfuric acid to demonstrate the smoothness of the car's suspension when the airbag suddenly goes off. What do you think of that one, Jimmy?
12: If that's the kind of thing you like, then it was brilliant.
6: Jimmy, are you getting lippy?
12: Yeah, I like to think so.
6: Okay, well, we'll come back to this fascinating competition later. Now, this next round's called Russell Crowe, Russell Crook, more like. And it's called that because, of course, this week saw Russell Crowe join Christian Slater and Michael Jackson in police custody in a move that would make the Hollywood Remand Center look like a celebrity version of Celebrity Love Island. I'd like to ask the panel, which celebrity in this week of all weeks would they like to see in prison?
9: The Archbishop of Canterbury, Rowan Williams, for hijacking a commercial dirigible.
11: Are you still on the 100 best things ever? Is this something that's happened? Yes,
9: he thought he'd got over his Robert Shaw obsession when he watched Jaws a couple of times. And then he saw the one where Robert Shaw is the bad guy in the dirigible, where he is actually holding New York to ransom. So, and in a Damascene moment, the Archbishop of Canterbury goes, "This is how we get people back into the church. God is great over every country."
11: Just want to interrupt you there. What the hell are you talking about? Right, David.
10: Sorry, I've forgotten the question.
11: Sorry, David,
10: I'm
11: just
10: imagining
11: looking at
10: a network
11: funny
10: of dirigible routes bringing people to churches on a Sunday in a way that isn't noisy so that atheists don't get woken up. It's a perfect plan, but it's a shame that the Archbishop chose to launch it through theft.
11: Will.
8: Jade Goody. In a mobile prison that serves as a reminder of what happens if you're raised on junk food and ITV.
11: I just love the idea of Delia Smith slopping out.
8: Yeah.
11: I don't know
10: you
11: why
10: can
11: I
10: get
11: just
10: that
11: think...
10: online. I think it would be much more interesting to send nice celebrities to prison, because then we could enjoy the sort of dignity of their suffering and then, you know, pushing through and becoming better humans despite being sent to prison for a crime they didn't commit. Or indeed, not for a crime, but just because they were sent there by a panel show. So I'd like someone, you know, really nice, like Michael Palin.
8: Yeah.
11: You know, is he really that nice, Michael Palin?
10: He gets his kit off quite a lot.
8: He does a lot
10: in the Himalayas.
8: He's got a good figure for a man of his age.
10: And he bathes in
8: so my mother says.
13: Yes. Yeah, I thought so too. He looked like he'd be pretty good at squash.
8: Yeah, I love girls.
9: Well, Jimmy Savile could be there just to remind.
11: Careful.
9: Yes. Quite.
8: He's in his own mental prison, though, isn't he, really?
9: Yes.
11: So what was it with Russell Crowe, then? He threw a phone
8: at a hotel porter because he couldn't get through to Australia, which was clearly the porter's fault.
10: It was probably because he'd seen the porter behind a desk marked reception, and he thought he was in
8: trouble. Yeah, that's it.
10: You've got to have a bit of sympathy for him, because as a big film star and colossally arrogant Australian, the Australians don't seem to get on very well mentally with becoming actors. It does seem to make them, because they'd rather, you know, kill sharks for a living.
9: It's the same thing as well when you fly Qantas, you know, and you go for dessert or whatever, and the bloke serving it goes, "Well, we've got jelly and ice cream, or we've got a Black Forest Gallop." I'm not a puff, you know. Just because I do it.
11: I killed this lamb myself.
9: By
11: bursting it.
9: I mean, people got about him losing his temper and all the rest of it. We have to remember that name. We've been conditioned into hearing the name Russell Crowe. Mm-hmm. As Russell Crowe. But isn't it also a little bit Russell Crowe? And I think that says a rather serious IT bloke who feels the need still to wear an earring that he doesn't really need to wear.
10: Yes, you can imagine it'd be people in an office saying, "Oh, it's terrible, I've got nothing done. I've been on the phone to Russell Crowe." He said he'd be here in 20 minutes and he's not. "Could you come into my office, please?" "Oh, yes, absolutely. Why haven't you got anything done?" "Two words, sir. Russell Crowe." Manager's shaking his fist. "Russell Crowe!"
11: Dare I bring Michael Jackson into this discussion about prison? I mean, if God forbid he's found guilty, what sort of a life do you think he'll have inside?
8: Not a good one when they ask, "What are you in for?"
11: Just tell me, Will, you can never commit a crime and go to prison, because when you're inside, you will be Will Smith.
8: Yeah.
11: And others will find that both amusing...
8: And a source of...
11: And tempting.
8: Well, I deal with this by, in my head, thinking that I would, of course, teach them all to read and be known as the professor. Whereas,
9: Michael Jackson,
8: in my heart, I know that I would actually be known as the lady. Or the slot machine.
11: It's all right, But I like the idea of all these sort of middle-class prisoners who are in for computer fraud and perjury. That's what they go in for. Jeffrey Archer. Just going around trying to get brownie points by saying, "Do you want me to write your letters for you?
8: Write your memoirs.
11: Write this down. Here's my letter. Today I beat up Jeffrey Archer for assuming I was illiterate."
8: "I dragged it out. It took all afternoon."
11: I like the idea of a prison magazine. Does it have different sections for different type of criminal? Heat for arsonists.
14: Yes, heat for arsonists.
8: The guard, Ian.
10: Or the racist male. Yes. Which is just the same, just rebranded.
11: Well, okay, just to let you know that in our vote for the best thing ever, the spiralling wire in notepads is doing very well. But just looking at the count so far, the best thing ever, the smile on a newborn baby once you've washed off all the blood and crap. But now we're going to look at boxing in the week that Ricky Hatton became the welterweight champion of the world, reinforcing Britain's reputation for producing world-class wiry psychopaths. But boxing is no longer the old-fashioned sport of the working class or, before them, kings. White-collar boxing has become more popular recently. That's where thousands of middle-class professionals are drawn towards the sport because it releases tension, gets them fit, and makes them look a little bit more butch than they do the rest of the day when they're sitting in Truro supervising the shipment of goods to Halfords. So here to talk about the increasingly popular sport of white-collar boxing, please welcome Kent's white-collar welterweight champion, Mr. Charles Druitt. Okay, Charles, thank you very much for coming
15: it's
11: on.
15: A pleasure.
11: So what do you do during the day? What's your job during the day?
15: Well, Amanda, I'm an actuary, so I basically calculate the odds and risks for the insurance industry using a range of social and economical data.
11: Okay, and so it's fundamentally sort of risk assessment then that you're into.
15: Yes, if you want to be simplistic about it, yeah.
11: So how would you assess the risk of boxing?
15: Sorry, what was the question again?
11: Well, I was just wondering if being repeatedly punched in the face by a thick glove has damaged you in any way. You're right. Are you okay?
15: Just, yeah, keep your guard up. Guard.
11: Would you like a squirt of water?
15: Cheers, thanks very much. No.
11: Oh. Right, so as a risk assessor...
15: Sorry, I don't mean to be picky, but I'm actually an actuary to my area of work. So.
11: Oh, right.
15: It's a very specialist area.
11: Okay, yeah. And the boxing, what's the amount of training you... Right. See, what I'm gradually realising is that the part of the brain that holds all the knowledge about actuary work is at the back of your head.
15: Yeah.
11: Has therefore been relatively protected.
15: Yeah.
11: While everything else has I'm holding up a pen in front of in front of your face.
15: Are you?
11: Yeah. What sort of a risk would that pen pose?
15: Oh, well, that would pose a very interesting risk, actually, Amanda. I'm glad you've asked.
11: What colour is the pen?
15: Oh.
11: Yeah, he's on the floor. I don't know if any paramedics can get it. This is quite worrying. Talk about insurance.
15: Insurance is a fascinating
11: area. Okay, yeah, we can walk him off while he's talking about insurance. Thank you very much. Thank you. Yeah. Okay, back to your candidates for the best thing ever. Any more best things ever? Pass them to the front.
10: Pepsi Max. It's Pepsi, but to the maximum.
8: Dolph Lundgren in Rocky. He wasn't actually in Rocky, you moron. It's Rocky 4.
9: Here's an interesting, rather oblique one. Probably ducks. Who makes a better noise?
10: That would make a good advertising campaign for ducks, yeah. I think. Ducks. Who makes a better noise? You honestly say tigers make a better noise than ducks?
9: The great thing about the duck, we've reached which has never been exploited, is that the face of the duck is at that perfect point between enigmatic and complete and utter stupidity.
11: A bit like Kate Blanchett. In the
9: Yeah. That great thing, I mean, the great Jeremy Irons, there was a point in Jeremy Irons' career where he did have a faraway look which somehow conjured up a hamster that had just won the pools.
11: Funny enough, a hamster winning the pools has been voted number 29.
9: Yeah.
11: Just of all time. Just underneath the sound of the smashing pumpkins, is actually more popular than Stanley Kubrick's Widow. But in the lead at the moment is Michael Flatley sticking his head in a bucket of iced water when he comes off stage, into which the crew have all urinated. Okay, this week has seen a national debate about national debates. Transport Secretary Alistair Darling has announced a national debate on toll roads, and Health Secretary Patricia Hewitt says she wants a national debate on how we pay for healthcare.
6: Now, national debate here means we've decided already. It's one of a new breed of phrases that try to sound impressive, but actually pour out of corporate mouths like turds on a pig farm. Which, incidentally, is a new entry at number 22. So, team, has anybody said anything to you recently that's made you want to punch them in the face?
10: One thing that really annoys me is the way government departments seem to get renamed in a way that presumably costs us a fortune. Like, the Department of Transport is now the Department for Transport.
6: Yes.
10: As if before that, their view on transport weren't quite clear. Maybe they maybe they hated it. You know, their aim was to get rid of transport. And now they're saying, no, we're in favour of transport.
6: There must be some company whose only job it is to change all the of signs to for.
9: Yeah. They do a reversal thing and add another letter. And that takes a lot of work.
10: Yeah, they have to find a lot of R's from somewhere.
9: Mm.
10: Yeah. And from some culture where they don't use the letter R.
9: Yeah. Like Japan, for example.
10: Yeah. But Japan have never used the letter R, so they're unlikely to have stockpiled it.
6: Will.
8: I had a particularly infuriating encounter with jargon recently where I was waiting for a technician to come and fix a projector. And I had to wait in all day, didn't turn up, so I rang up and said, he hasn't come. And they said, ah, well, that's because it's a best endeavour service. And I said, what do you mean? They said, well, we do our best to endeavour to send someone there, but we might not be able to. Which is so infuriating, because basically they're saying, we didn't send anyone, but they want me to think that with the words best endeavour, I'm going to imagine this guy maybe crawling up my street with arrows sticking out of his back. You know, with his last dying breath extending a shaking finger towards my doorbell before he's shot in the head. You know, just like the fact that we don't have any complaints departments anymore anyway. It's all turned into customer services, so it takes any negativity out of it.
6: I can't tell you how furious I was the other night when I rang the police shouting, there's a man broken into my house with a machete and a Vanessa Feltz mask, shouting, I'll see the Scottish Italian booked in for the tummy tuck now. Right? To which they replied, I hear what you're saying.
10: Something that's constantly annoying is the number of adverts that use their slogan begins with the word because.
6: Yes.
10: You know, because you're worth it, or because life's too short, or because sometimes you just have to buy this product. And the thing is, it's a lie, because first you haven't asked why, you know, why Fanta? I couldn't give a damn. But, but also the answer is, because what we sell, we can get more money for than it costs to make. That's why. Because this form of business is profitable. Because, you know, you could say very honestly, you know, whatever, cheese slices, because we don't believe that you could obtain and process cheese for the same cost that we're going to charge you, because, you see, we have massive economies of scale.
6: That's it. Fantastic marketing technique we've stumbled across, blatant honesty. Hamas, blowing everything up out of proportion. Yeah. 9/11, putting New York on the map. St. Mungo's Hospital, Kent, bringing MRSA to the community.
9: Yeah. Just,
10: at the end of the day, it's important for Britain that some people do die. The Metropolitan Police have got a slogan. I can't remember what it is.
8: Working for a safer London.
10: Right.
8: Not hard enough.
14: Are you kicking what we're kicking?
10: It's interesting that the slogan isn't in the same font as where it says Metropolitan Police. That's in, like, you know, proper letters, like they might have been typed. But then they want to imply that the Working for a Safer London has been casually scribbled, you know, by a nice guy who's got a sense of proportion and won't push you down the stairs unless you're really asking for it.
6: Isn't that just encouraging graffiti, though? Police vans going around where people have scrawled.
10: Maybe it is just a mass epidemic of pro-police graffiti.
6: Okay, on to the final item. You still with us, Jimmy?
15: Not really, no.
6: Okay, so last week the show came from the beautiful town of London. And we were planning to take the show on the road to other towns throughout the country, but unfortunately we couldn't be bothered. But that's all right, because a report out this week said that all of Britain's town centres look the same anyway, i.e., a ring of 20 cheap and nasty pubs with the size, charm and customer service of cattle sheds, spilling out into pedestrianised streets rammed with breezer-addled prawls, forced to go on a screaming, puking, fighting rampage until they either cram themselves into some rancid, sticky-floored Golgotha of a club where the adults dress like school children, or they have to catch the last bus home. And the Ryman's. I'm actually summarising from the report. Oh, hang on. This is from the International Olympic Committee's report on London. So basically, team, how can we brighten up awful town centres?
10: I don't see what the problem is with all towns being identical. Because if you move around the country, then it's good. It's sort of comforting that you go, oh, right, I know where I'm going to get fish and chips. I know where I'm going to get, you know, envelopes to push. and if you live there and you don't go anywhere else, then you can pretend that you're in the only town with a W.H. Smith. And you say, oh, yes, W.H. Smith, that's very much a Taunton thing. it's odd. They do stationery, but some books. I mean, bafflingly few books, but anyway. Now, let me... Before you leave, I must show you Greg's the Baker. They do absolutely marvellous sausage roll. I don't know if you have the concept of sausage or rolling anything up where you're from, stranger, but you'll love it round here.
6: I'll be with you in a minute. I'm still fascinated by the shelf upon shelf full of magazines about angling. W.H. Smith.
9: And you wouldn't like them to go all the way like that episode of The Prisoner, where you're just a completely wrong sense of where they are, you know. This is a very, very Cornish setting, an overwhelming supply of pixies and clotted cream, and you find out you're in Aberdeen, you know, and it can give you a terrible shock.
10: Pixies and clotted cream are delicious, aren't they?
11: Yeah.
10: Dip the pixie's head in and then you bite it off like that. Yeah. And then you watch the body, which isn't so delicious, scurry around. Yeah.
6: Well,
8: Different time zones for different cities that make it more interesting when you went there. So Cardiff could be 1712, Birmingham could be 1347, and for fun, Lincoln could be 2489, just to see what they come up with.
6: But different cities have different time zones anyway, don't they? Helsinki is different from New York.
8: I thought we were just limiting this to British towns, because they're different anyway, towns in Europe.
6: Yes, so that's true. Speak.
10: And also you don't...
8: There's no Claire's accessories in Helsinki.
10: You didn't mean that.
8: Bloody annoyed about that. It was kind of a game I like to play in a taxi as the fare is going up. I like to imagine I'm in different ages. Then, you know, once you get past, you know, £20 and 5 pence, whoa! Where am I?
6: Does that not encourage the taxi driver to charge you for a journey that's lasted 300 years? I think we've resolved that one. OK, we're now down to the grand final of the best thing ever. I've narrowed it down to the two best things ever, which is Leonard Cohen and a little mouse. So we're going to put this to the vote. On the count of three, all those that favour a little mouse, shout a little mouse. And all those who favour Leonard Cohen, shout, not a little mouse. On the count of three. One, two, three.
16: A little mouse!
6: I think I was getting a little mouse.
10: Oh, yeah.
6: OK, and what we're going to do is, because we've officially voted a little mouse the best thing ever, we're going to shut Jimmy Carr up once and for all by ringing his home answer machine and leaving it as a message. Okay, let's just try that.
17: Hello, this is Jimmy Carr. Leave me a message.
6: Hi, Jimmy here. So I'm Andy Nucci from the Charm Offensive. We've just worked out that the best thing ever is...
16: A little mouse!
6: So shut up. Well, there you go. That ends this debate once and for all, apart from next week when we attempt to find the worst thing ever. In the meantime, good night. That was Amanda Unity's Charm Offensive, presented by Amanda Unity. The guests this week were David Mitchell, John Sessions and Will Smith. It also featured Jim Fieldsmith. It was written by Amanda Unity and John Holmes, Ian Martin, Will Smith and Dan Fettel. And the producer was David Tyler. The programme was a positive production for the BBC.
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4: Fags, Mags, and Bags, written by Sanjeev Kohli and Donald McCready. Episode 3, Ramesh Tonight.
5: Oh, come on, Dad. It'll fly off the shelves.
6: Absolutely not. The only way that that would fly off the shelves would be if you placed a miniature engine inside it and trained a mouse to be at its helm, wearing a tiny wiggle scarf fashioned from a distinct pipe cleaner.
7: Ah, good image, Ramesh.
6: No, thanks.
5: Oh, but, Dad, it's a winner. It's solid gold.
6: I said no 12 times, Alok. What makes you think I'll slip up at this point?
5: Oh, Dave, help me out here.
7: Oh, sorry, Alok. I've no jurisdiction. And I'll be honest, I wouldn't buy a chocolate bar called Aspirations.
5: But why not? It's aspirational.
6: It is too aspirational. This is the problem, huh? People like a simple chocolate bar, huh? Twix, Topic, Snickers.
5: Yeah, but what about all the space theme bars? Mars, Milky Way, Galaxy, Isaac Asimov's Mutter Spiral Organic Fruit Shoelaces. They're aspirational. They offer a vision of mankind's future in space and that.
6: Yes, but the Mrs. Hepworths of this world, and by that I mean my customers, not everyone called Mrs. Hepworth, because there's no way I could hope to cater to the entire diaspora of Hepworths. Anyway, my customers can consume a Mars bar safe in the knowledge that space travel is still very much a pipe dream and safely out of reach. Aspirations, however, well, she knows she doesn't have any, so the very fact of eating an Aspirations bar is a cruel reminder of her lack of, well, aspirations.
5: But, Dad, I've had 500 sample bars made up already. Do you know how much that cost me?
6: Your reputation as a fancy goods retailer.
5: Very good. Oh, come on, Dad.
6: No. Right, Dave, switch freezer gloves to on.
7: Righto.
8: Morning.
7: Oh, hello, Ted.
6: Ah, how are we today? Lovely old Ted.
8: Oh, not three bad. Not three bad. Is that a minute steak or a minute steak?
6: Oh, Ted, you bottomless well of self-replicating banter. If you were a single lady, I would court you quite aggressively.
8: He won't sell much ice cream going at that speed. Listen, I'm not here to buy anything. I'm here to spread the good news. Tom Skeletor is out.
6: What?
5: Tom Skeletor is gay.
8: Is he? Oh, that's two shocks in one day.
6: No, look. Tom Skeletor is a well-known recluse in the neighborhood. Never left his flat in over 20 years.
5: Oh, right. Why not?
6: Things fell apart. His wife left him, etc. But why now, though? After all these years? Was it his sister's death?
8: No. It's because the Peking Palace is closed. They used to deliver his dinner.
7: Oof. Remember Tom Skeletor, Ramesh? It was hard work.
6: Yes, Dave.
7: The only man I know that was impervious to your banter.
6: You don't need to remind me.
7: See, your dad in the early days, Alok, even dyed-in-the-wool racists would come in here, and your dad, purely on the strength of his patter, would win them round. He even sent one prominent racist away with a bag of Uncle Ben's, some Patak's pickle, and plenty to think about.
6: It was slightly tempered by the fact that he also bought some Robinson's jam.
7: Aye, but that boy Skeletor... Nothing. Your dad would hit him with the best stuff and he wouldn't even crack a smile. He was like kryptonite to your dad. What did we call him?
6: Ramesh Tonight.
8: I feel like Ramesh Tonight. Like Ramesh Tonight. Eh? Eh? Oh, Ramesh. What's the matter? That was a belter. I thought that would be right up your street.
6: It is up my street, Dad. It is my neighbour. It would probably water my plants when I was on holiday. But this Tom Skeletor revelation has put me on the back shoe.
8: Oh, well. Now, look. I must love you and leave you. I need to tell Jeff and Braz, etc. the big news. I'll see you through the week. Or I'll see you through a window. But no, if I see you first. All the best.
7: Blimey, Tom Skeletor, eh? Remember him? He nearly ruined the launch of the Whisper Bar the first time around. He had a few choice words for that Richard Stilgo, didn't he, eh?
6: Yes, well, luckily, Richard Stilgo is the polar opposite of surliness. Tom's heckling was absorbed by the hilarious song parodies. Oh, he was a miserable bugger there, Tom. Oh.
0: I'm late. Deal with it.
5: Oh, my God. What is that? Dave, come and see this.
7: What? Oh, Sanji. Oh, is that a wee moustache you've got? Is it? That's very...
0: Oh, bloody hell.
7: Ramesh! Sanji! Tash, fish in a barrel.
6: Sorry, Vort.
7: Have a dig at your son's face furniture. It's on a plate for you, man.
6: Oh, sorry, Dave. I did not notice my son. I did, however, see Magnum P.I. skipping through the shop. Perhaps he's on the trail of some sexy jewel thief played by Christine from Dallas. I'm going to have to paint a big H on the top of my shop now, aren't I?
7: Why?
6: So that his helicopter friend can land his helicopter.
7: There you go. Magnum P.I.
6: Yes.
7: He had quite a sizable moustache, didn't he?
6: And
7: off the back of that observation, you've spun a lovely web of fiction. You're back, Ramesh.
6: Oh, do you know, I think I might be, Dave.
9: You've got to put it in the bin as well. You can't just hang it from the railings.
5: Oh, God. Father Henderson. Right. Bring it on. Bring on the humiliation.
7: You're all right, Sanji. He won't slag off your tash. It'll be implicit in one of the commandments, you know. Thou shalt not belittle that effort.
10: Good morning.
5: It's called a moustache, Father. Get over yourself.
9: I'm sorry. You have to understand that much of the Bible takes place in the Middle East, where the luxurious nature of facial hair fair raised the bar. And I'm fairly au fait with the Bible, so you can imagine how I feel confronted with that effort on your top lip.
5: What do you want?
9: Oh, I've come here to issue a warning. I have just come from confessions, and you will never guess who's been in.
5: You're not supposed to talk about confessions.
9: No, oh, nobody pays attention to that. Anyway, I was sitting there listening to Margaret Duff witching on about some lottery syndicate or a sister, or it could have been her sister's sister. I was wilting by that point. Well, Margaret left, thank God, when who should walk into the booth but Tom Skeletor.
6: Really?
5: The hermit guy? Get over yourself. That's so 5 minutes ago.
9: Is it?
7: I'm afraid so, Father. It's been the talk of the shoe for a wee while now.
9: Has it? Oh, that's taken the wind out of my sails, so it has. It's made me look like an idiot. You've seen the olden days. The church would have had first dibs on the gossip and dispensed it at its leisure. The likes of myself would have swanned about the place, enlightening people with my wisdom. But now, with the internet and everything else, we can't keep up. I've said this to the bishop on numerous occasions. Joe and I have said, the church has to keep up with the times. Well, Joan's got his own Facebook page now, you should see it. He's put the crazy frog on it to ingratiate himself with the youngsters, but that is not going to wash with the whatever generation.
6: Father, please, what was Tom like?
9: Oh, well, he was less than forthcoming. He just sat on the other side of the old serving hatch saying nothing, just breathing, and a parliament wouldn't have killed him.
6: Oh, dear. He hasn't changed.
9: Oh, no, that's not all. The man's not cut his nails since he went all hermit. Oh, they've gone that long, curly Guinness Book way. They were all poking through the servant hatch. I'm nearly violently sick. Oh, but, you're not allowed to be sick in the confession box, apparently. It's political correctness gone mad. Oh, he was hard work. He was very, very hard work. I'd say it was the hardest confession I have ever done.
7: Father, I don't know if you've noticed, but Ramesh is in a bit of a state. Perhaps you could work your magic.
9: This is a crucifix, Dave. It's not a gun that shoots out hocus pocus. Look, I'm very sorry, boys, but you are on your own. The church washes their hands of that dullard. Boring!
7: Well, that's not very Christian of you.
9: You're right, Dave. That's not very Christian of me. And yes, I haven't really behaved in a Christian manner towards yourself, Sanjay. Please forgive... Oh, I'm sorry. I'm supposed to do a sermon in 5 minutes. Thank you.
6: All right, Dave. No point waiting here like a condemned man. The shop must go on. How is the freezer audit coming along?
7: Well, there's a couple of rogue garden peas in there. I'll chase them out later with a butter knife.
6: Or perhaps spear them with the business end of a cocktail umbrella.
7: Good thinking, Ramesh. Hold on, the business end of a cocktail umbrella?
6: Yes?
7: You want me to spear peas with the business end of a cocktail umbrella?
6: Yes.
7: But that's the umbrella end.
6: No, Dave, it is the sharp end, the javelin end.
7: No, it isn't.
6: Yes, Dave, the javelin end is the business end.
7: Ramesh, the business end of a cocktail umbrella is the umbrella. It's in the title. That is the business of the cocktail umbrella, to provide shade for pineapple chunks and the lilt in which they bathe. That's why it's not called a cocktail javelin.
6: Well, just use the butter knife then. There is no confusion with the business end of that. It is monolateral, if that's the word. I don't even know if that is a word. Is it a word?
7: Oh, Ramesh, I didn't mean to...
6: And I'm just going to the back shop to separate the congealed mass of little rubbery fried eggs.
7: Oh, dear. Right, well, I'll just crack on with it. Oh, here. Ramesh!
6: What?
7: You'll not believe what I've just found in the freezer.
6: An orange calippo? Whoop-dee-doo.
7: No, Ramesh, no! It's a Sputnik!
10: Well, I like Indiana Jones, and I like scratch cards, so it was a no-brainer. Oh, dear! What was that? Something cold flew into my eye there.
6: Oh, Dave!
10: It was like the icy finger of death.
7: That was actually a Sputnik shard, Louise. I'm just trying to break into this Sputnik here.
10: Sputnik, is it?
6: Yes, dear. Dave located a compact ball of ice in the freezer. We have no idea what is contained within. It is like a retail time capsule. So Dave is chipping away to unlock its secrets.
10: Oh, that's very interesting. Like your own little discovery channel. I'll not sue you then.
6: Oh, thanks, dear.
10: What a morning I've had. Sputnik to the face and Tom Skilleter in Mutton Jeff's.
6: What? You've met Tom?
10: Yeah? He was in buying chops. His first chops in 20 years, apparently. You would think that would be a nice opening gambit for conversation, but there was nothing. He's hard work. It was like being in a lift. We just stood there staring at the chops, saying nothing. He didn't even come into the shop. He just stood in the doorway with his massive Guinness Book fingernails and made Jeff spear the chops on the end of them. I said to him, you won't need to worry about sauce. You've enough goodness under them fingernails there. I thought that was quite a witty observation, but needless to say, I got nothing back.
6: Mutton Jeff's, Dave. Tom is getting closer.
5: Mrs. Gibb, can I interest you in one of these?
10: What's this? Aspiration bar.
6: Oh, what's going on here? I told you not to put that out.
5: Oh, be fair, Dad. I haven't put it in the main chocolate stanchion. I've put it next to the macaroons and the Orkney fudge and the tray bakes.
6: Hey, well, it's not going to sell.
5: Well, why don't you let Mrs. Gibb be the judge of that?
10: I'll be the judge of that.
5: Yes, you be the judge of that.
10: It's not going to sell.
5: Why not?
10: Well, you've called it aspirations. I don't have any. And I don't like to be reminded of the fact.
6: Thank you, Mrs. Gibb. Now, look. Remove your chocolate from my stanchion and yourself from the aspiration horse.
5: I still think you're wrong. This shop. Philistines!
11: Dad! I got my pal Grebo's hair straighteners. When can I have a go at the Sputnik? When can I have a go at the Sputnik? When can I have a go at the Sputnik?
10: Oh, sorry. What on earth is that?
11: It's a moustache. Deal with it.
10: It's... Oh, that's proper cheered me up, seeing that effort. Are you thinking about a career as a private investigator, son?
11: Yeah, very good. Yeah, Magnum PI, very good, because he had the moustache, didn't he?
10: Yeah, that's why I said it.
11: I was being sarcastic.
10: Well, you shouldn't use sarcasm. It's not becoming. Not with that tash.
11: Well, at least it's not as thick as yours.
10: Well, I bet you wish it was.
6: And I'm very sorry for my son's rudy rude rudity.
10: Oh, don't worry about it. It's made my day. I'll just take these chicken astronauts. Chickens in space. It'll never happen. It's quite comforting, really. Hey, give me regards to what's his face. Chickens!
6: Sanjay. Never ever mention a lady's moustache, especially if it is more impressive than yours. And Alok, remove the aspiration bars immediately. I told you, didn't I, huh? I might be off my game, but I'm not an idiot. No one will ever buy an aspiration bar, not in my lifetime. Hello, sir. Can I help you?
12: Yes. I'm just after a wee chocolate bar. Take the edge off. Cheer me up a bit. Oh, here. Aspiration bar. That sounds cheery. Is that a new thing?
6: You don't want to buy one, do you?
12: Oh, yes, I do. One, please.
5: Oh, let me get that, Dad. There you are. Enjoy your aspiration.
12: Thanks. I'm quite aspirational as a person, so this bar is just the ticket for a aspirational person like myself.
6: Very good. If you need anything else, my son will take care of you. I am just going into the back shop to separate the blackjacks from the fruit salads. Yes. No thanks, Jeff. No, I understand. Yes, enjoy your facial.
7: Problem?
6: Jeff from Bras, etc. Tom Skillet has just been in. A wall of apathy, apparently, sent Jeff into a mini-depression. So Jeff has gone to get his T-zone done to cheer himself up.
7: Really? Jeff? Down in the dumps? He sells bras, etc. And you need a positive outlook to sell bras, etc.
5: Why don't we sell him an aspiration bar? That might cheer him up.
6: Don't you climb on your high shoe, young man. You sold one aspiration bar.
5: That's one more than you said I'd sell. Face it, Dad. You're losing it.
7: Now look!
6: I can't lose it now. I can't lose it now. Tom is getting nearer. Dave is getting nearer.
7: You'll be fine, Ramesh. We've done the conversation cards. You're all set.
0: Oh, yes!
7: What's going on, Sanjay?
0: These hair straighteners are the tits. I've just melted something off the edge of the Sputnik. Let me just... Oh, brilliant! It's a Millennium Peanut Feast.
7: All right. Is there a specific Millennium theme to the feast?
0: No, it's just the word Millennium in a different font.
6: Tom Skeletor! He's coming! Tom is coming! Ramesh tonight is coming! Dave ready?
7: Dave ready! Ramesh ready?
6: Ramesh ready. Ah, here he is, Tom! Finally gracing us with your presence. Oh, God. Come into the main body of the shop, Tom. Stop hovering by the greetings cards.
13: Fine here.
6: So... It must be hard, huh? Coming back into the world? I would imagine it is very much like a deep-sea diver coming to the surface. You have to be quite careful that you don't suffer from the decompression sickness.
13: Uh-huh.
6: Yes, and I imagine as you emerge from the dark depths into the sunlight that your eyes would be the pinpricks, you see? The pinpricks in the face.

0: public.
1: Uh-huh.
0: Dave, I'm fading. He's an energy vampire.
2: Stay with the cards.
0: I'm out of cards. And as you emerge onto the boat, which represents the community in my sprawling analogy, which I prepared specially for you, it must be quite, you know, this thing, the disconcerting to look down and to see your the granny hands.
1: Thanks.
0: Oh, Dave, I am done. You must take over.
3: Oh, right, sir. So, Tom, Twix, is it?
1: Twix.
3: Just a Twix?
1: Twix.
3: Oh, you must want more than a Twix. You were in a prison of your own making for over 20 years. There must be so much you want to do, so much you want to see.
1: Twix.
3: We do stock nail clippers, you know. Dora the Explorer.
1: What are you trying to say?
3: Nothing. Will you at least come in and get your Twix?
1: Stick it on the end of one of my nails.
3: Oh. Would you call that the business end of your nails?
1: Nah.
3: So I just stick it on here, do I? There's your Twix. Bye.
4: OMG. That was horrible. That man had, like, zero patter. He was like the opposite of patter. Anti-patter.
0: Anti-patter is right. I'm going to the back shop, and this time I have no confectionery pretext. I may be some time.
5: Come on out, Ramesh.
0: No.
3: Oof! Look, Alok set up his aspirations bars again.
0: I don't care, he can have his aspirations.
6: It's not aspirations, Dave. You're so 5 minutes ago. My extensive market research has shown that the name Aspirations is a non-starter.
7: Really? You seemed quite keen about it before.
6: Yeah, well, market dynamics are very fluid, Dave. Or something.
7: So what's your wee chocolate bar called now, then?
6: Observe the elaborate packaging.
7: Ah. Hermit bar. Ah.
3: Oh, the hermit's fallen off. Is that a business card?
6: Yeah, got them printed up at the Big Asda. Then sell-taped them over the aspiration to catch the Skeletor wave. Give that print stick over, will you, Dave?
3: Skeletor wave?
6: Yeah, all the buzz about Tom Skeletor. Everyone's talking about him. They want to buy Tom Skeletor branded merchandise.
7: Do they?
6: Yeah, think Hulk hands, but on a local level. Everyone's thinking Skeletor, but they can't find Tom Skeletor branded merchandise. So that's where I come in. The Hermit Bar gives them that Tom Skeletor magic they crave. You can't be Tom Skeletor, but you can consume his favourite chocolate bar.
7: And is it his favourite chocolate bar?
6: No, that's Twix. I haven't really floated the Hermit Bar past him just yet.
7: You'd have a job floating a Hermit Bar past him. Getting twined in his horrible fingernail matrix. Oh, are you hearing this, Ramesh?
0: Leave me to my hot orange. I'm watching Series 4 of The Sopranos wrapped in my duvet and I do not wish to be distracted.
6: Can I move the hermits to the main stanchion?
0: It's not my concern, son. What use am I as a shopkeeper? My patter is dead.
4: Oh, look what I found in the Sputnik. A laser pen.
7: Oh, early 90s. Fair peeling away the years there, Sanji.
6: That's my laser pen.
4: No way. Auntie Shobna gave it to me.
6: I'm the oldest. It's mines.
4: Mines.
6: Mines.
4: Mines.
6: Mines.
4: Mines.
6: Mines.
0: Mines. Tapper. This is why I put it in the freezer in the first place.
6: If it's your laser pen, Sanji, come and get it.
4: Dad! Alok's put my laser pen down his pants.
6: It's my laser pen.
7: Boys, keep it down. Your dad's in a bad way.
4: So what? He had a crap conversation. Get over himself.
7: You don't understand, Sanji. A shopkeeper lives or dies by his banter. It's only the quality of the chat that stops the mass exodus to your Lidl's and your Aldi's and what have you. You'd better both hope this is just a blip.
6: Maybe it's more than a blip.
7: Well, you better hope it isn't more than a blip.
4: Stop saying blip!
6: I'm serious, Dave. Dad thinks he knows everything about shop. Well, maybe he doesn't. Maybe it's time for the inventor of the aspiration bar...
7: Hermit bar.
6: Hermit bar to step up to the plate.
4: Who's Roland Rat?
6: Thank you. So, members of the press, can I just welcome the latest member to the confectionery family, the Hermit Bar. Any questions? Ah, yes, the lady with the red dot on her forehead.
4: That's my laser pen!
6: It's my laser pen, Sanji!
4: Auntie Shobna gave it to me!
6: Oh, sorry, yes.
8: Janice Miller-Lindsay Trumpet. Is that a genuine bona fide laser pen?
6: Yes, it's my laser pen. Belongs to me. Given to me by my Auntie Shobna.
4: That's lies, Janice! You're telling lies, Alok!
6: Shut up! Yes, Janice.
8: Do you think the Hermit Bar deserves to sit shoulder to shoulder with the likes of your topics and your picnics and what have you at...